0: shells on the dark side, but I was involved when the New South Wales West Australia game played out there. Probably was about eight, nine years ago, and the wicket was amazing. It had some features of pace, had some bounce, and it wasn't, I think it was like a 250-300 run wicket, and then as it went on, it started to create a few little cracks and plates in the wicket, which is probably what we've seen in yesteryear at the Wacker. So looking forward to getting there and playing some good cricket, and hope the members can make the walk across the bridge and come and support us, and I'm sure it'll be a good game of cricket.
1: All right, we've seen the changes in the playing lineup. What about the coaching lineup? You've obviously taken on the new role. What other changes have you made there? You mentioned about a new fitness guy and that. What's your structure and staff there?
0: Yeah, so Cole Willis has came over from he was at West Coast for over a decade, and he's brought a wealth of experience in a high performance environment. And then we've got a new batting coach by the name of Nick Larkin. He worked under Greg Shippard at Cricket New South Wales last year. Excited for what he can bring. Ambitious, hungry assistant coach. Had a wealth of experience that he learned from Greg Shippard, who has been coaching for probably 50 years in first-class cricket. And he's had an injection into the group already. And for us, it was very much about what do we need right now to keep moving us forward and improving. And someone from outside to give us their input and their views and where he sees our group and our batting group particularly. And that's been really worthwhile so far. And then from a playing side of things, Kieran Elliott from Tasmania has been phenomenal. His training standards, he's an absolute bull. Liam Paskett and him, they could be playing centre-half back for any AFL side at the moment, the way they look at the moment, which is good. And also, Tom Murray from the University Cricket Club was contracted for the first time this season. I think it's a great reward for Premier Cricket and the form that he's shown over the last couple of years. Hard-hitting, top-order player. Played some second-leg cricket for us and shown what he can do in terms of changing the course of the game only over an hour of cricket, which is, you know, sometimes the difference. And we've seen that in various games of Shield cricket last year at the Wacker. We had Sam Harper that played a certain way when playing at the Wacker, but we're excited for what Tom can produce, and with that new energy, it brings all the others along with him, which has been wonderful. So, yeah, we've been really deliberate in terms of understanding where we're currently at, only winning one game at the Wacker. We're looking to improve that, and we have to. It's the way that we know we can set our season up for success. So, yeah, can't wait for the season to begin. It feels like it's still a long way away, but I'm sure it will be upon us before we know it.
1: 18th of September is your first game, mate, so you can sleep well until then. Just one quick one, the new skipper as well. How's, he'll be obviously away, you won't see much of him, but at the appointment of Aaron, it's a real positive.
0: It is, yeah. I really appreciate what Sam Whiteman's been able to do for WA cricket in his position and the success with the Shields that he won as captain. But he's hungry to be a captain, eager to learn. He also can lean into the experience of Ashton Turner, who's obviously the one-day captain. But he's been away, but he's been home, and any time he can actually get into the four walls and train with us, even after a long tournament where he's been away, it's been great to see. It's been a beacon for the players to follow. Also has some really strong views on how he wants us to play, and we're really looking forward to working together. And like, it's a new era, it's a new chapter for WA cricket with new facilities, new captain, new leadership. It's exciting times, and no doubt it will be, as every cricket season does, there'll be challenges through the season, but really confident on how we're going to be able to manage and play through the season and get to the levels that we know in terms of where WA cricket should be in the Shield cricket and in one-day cricket.
2: Bo, been a pleasure chatting to you this morning. All the best for the upcoming season. No doubt we'll speak to you and plenty of the WA cricketers across the summer. So thanks so much for your time today.
0: Thanks, Matt. Thanks, Wayne. Always great to chat.
2: WA coach Bo Casson here on Sports Breakfast today. And, it's 8:05 now, so we've got to head to the news. On the other side, Brady Hoff to join us for Scarterfield Smash Repairs from the West Coast Eagles. Don't forget, you can have your say. Call up, send in a message, out-tip the tipster still to come. We've got the WA under-16s coach to join the show, GM of footy at South Fremantle stopping by, and plenty of messages to get through. Those maybe just tuning in, it's not coming home. England going down after being up 1-0 for the vast majority of today's semi-final in the World Cup, well, they went down in the end 2-1. Argentina, two late goals, both set up by Lionel Messi. And maybe that GOAT debate is now over, I think a lot of people would say. Some would argue it's not. Time to head to the news. More to come on Sports Breakfast after this.
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4: Hello there, I'm Sean Bindley. The opposition says the federal government must provide further detail on how its new AI strategy will affect the creative sector. Prime Minister Anthony Albanese has unveiled plans to create a dedicated office to coordinate a national response to the technology. He says the proposal would not allow AI firms to freely use copyrighted material without permission. Liberal leader Angus Taylor says Labor needs to outline how these plans will be enforced.
5: How are they going to make sure that creatives, that the writers and the singers have their intellectual property protected? No answers to any of these questions, just an office and a promise of some future standards. This is moving fast.
4: Jordan's armed forces say they intercepted three Iranian ballistic missiles over Jordanian airspace on Wednesday after Iran launched a seventh wave of drone strikes targeting a US military base in the country. The United States Central Command says it has carried out a fourth consecutive night of strikes on Iranian military targets near the Strait of Hormuz, while reimposing a naval blockade on Iranian ports. The US president has warned of further escalation next week, including strikes on Iranian bridges and power plants, if Tehran does not agree to a deal. Jagriti Dave reports from Washington.
6: The message from Washington is one of military force to try to persuade the Iranians to come back to the negotiating table and make a deal. That's what the president has effectively been saying. CENTCOM said that they launched precision munitions against coastal defense systems and cruise missile storage and launch sites during a 90-minute wave. And they said the strikes further degraded Iran's ability to attack commercial shipping in the Strait of Hormuz.
4: To 200 workers at Australia's busiest iron ore port will walk off the job for 8 hours today. Workers from BHP's Pilbara port in Western Australia are taking industrial action after 9 bargaining meetings with the mining giant failed to lock in a new pay deal. It will be the first round of industrial action in the region this century. Electrical Trades Union WA Secretary Adam Woodidge is hopeful a resolution to the dispute will be found next week.
7: We then have further negotiations with the assistance of the Fair Work Commission on Tuesday next week, which is scheduled for all day. We look forward to that, and we look forward to the facilitation of the Fair Work Commission and the independent umpire in facilitating those conversations and the bargaining.
4: Meanwhile, union officials say the aviation industry is in crisis as workers walk off the job across the country. Hundreds of workers are striking at Perth, Sydney, Melbourne and Brisbane airports this morning, protesting against what they say are dangerous working conditions. The Transport Workers Union claims the company outsourced by Qantas for ground handling work, Swissport, has had 400 safety reports in a month. Secretary Michael Caine says the sector is at a crossroads.
8: More than half of them feel unsafe. 1 in 5 say they have inadequate staffing numbers, and 3 in 5 say they feel fatigued at work.
4: And a major GP and skin cancer clinic provider is contacting thousands of patients about a data breach compromising personal information. Sasha Foote reports.
9: Partnered Health says it is working with cyber agencies to assess exactly what sensitive information has been stolen, blaming a malicious actor on the cyber attack. 21 of its 57 clinics across the country have been caught up in the breach. The provider says it was made aware of the cyber incident 3 weeks ago, but only notified affected patients in a statement last night.
4: The Australian dollar is buying 70 US cents. This is Air News. Argentina have launched a late comeback to beat England 2-1 in their semi-final at the FIFA World Cup this morning. England led with 5 minutes remaining in regular time before Enzo Fernandez hit a screamer for Argentina.
10: Oh, this one's on target. This one's an absolute beauty.
4: That was followed up by a header from Lautaro Martinez in stoppage time in Atlanta.
10: Messi!
4: Thanks to SBS for that audio, the world champions advancing to the final against Spain on Monday morning. In rugby league, the Titans will host a former star-turned rival coach, Kieran Foran, when the Sea Eagles fly in for Sunday's clash. Gold Coast half, Zane Harrison, says Foran was a great mentor before hanging up his boots.
11: Just his toughness. He was an old fellow when I was coming in, but yeah, his leadership, his toughness, competitiveness. He's got that never say die attitude, so it was good getting a year under Fozzie, and yeah, the experience and leadership he shows is something I try to take into my game now.
4: Round 20 kicks off tonight with the Broncos taking on the Panthers. And in AFL, John Longmire has described his meeting with Tasmania about the Devils' coaching job as nothing more than a fact-finding mission. Geelong have swung seven changes ahead of tonight's clash with St Kilda. Australian Independent Radio News.
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13: Okie dokes, a crash on Armidale Road eastbound at Alexwood Drive in Forestdale. The right lane is blocked to some debris and spillage on the roads. Police are on site. Drive safely. It's a little slow on the approach. Mitchell southbound, still under speed around Warwick Road. Quinana northbound, slow Rowley, and then Leach Highway to Cranford Ave. The King Living winter sale ends soon. 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It's Bernie D. That's the latest traffic on 91.3 Sport FM.
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18: Having a look at your weather, 23 degrees is going to be our top for today. We could see some thunderstorms a little bit later on. Tomorrow we'll have some rain, a top of 20, some rain around on Saturday as well with a top of 19. But currently in Perth, we're sitting on 17 degrees.
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2: 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We're into the final hour. Matt Grubelich filling in for Jacob Lansmere this week, alongside Wayne Clark for SKG Radiology and Cedar College. Big final hour coming your way. Brady Hoff is going to join us. He's just moments away from the West Coast Eagles. We'll catch up with Michael Glassborough ahead of WA's under-16s final match. They've been going well in the 16s. He is the head coach, GM of football at South Freo, Charlie Burke, to join us in the hour. And I've managed to track down Chris Coyne, so we might try and get to him in between. Out-tip the tipster as well coming your way here in the hour, so stay tuned for that. And if you want to have your say just in general, we'll call up 9418 7700, the number to ring. Or you can send a text to 0429 913 913. A few more texts still to get to between now and 9 o'clock. And from there, it will be the Sports Connection with Declan Kelly. All right, let's continue the footy chat, shall we? Because each and every Thursday morning, we catch up with Brady Hoff from the West Coast Eagles, thanks to Scarterfield Smash Repairs.
20: When

0: West Coast Eagles gun, Brady Hoff joins the show. Good morning, Brady.
1: Morning, guys. How are we?
0: Really well. How are you? I think you've got the day off, so nice to sleep in a little bit.
1: Yeah, day off today, which is nice. Had main training yesterday and really solid session, so yeah, nice to have a bit of a rest day today.
0: Beautiful. So what are we, Thursday now, leading into that Saturday game? What does the week now look like from here on out up until that clash with the Lions?
1: Yeah, so day off today. I'll do a bit of recovery by myself, but yeah, no commitments at the club today, and then we'll head in tomorrow for quite a few meetings, touch on quite a few things in the captain's run, so just a light training session, and yeah, get the probably half the day off tomorrow, Arvo, and then yeah, rolling into game day. So everyone's prep will look a little bit different, but Saturday's a bit of a wait around with the night game, so I like to get out, go for a walk, just try and have a bit of a normal day, clean up around the house, try and keep in mind, try and keep busy, try not to think about it too much, and then when I start driving to the game, that's when I really start to lock in. So, yeah, can't wait to get out there.
0: What are the expectations from the club when you're outside of the four walls? What do they expect you to do when you're not around the club?
1: They don't put anything on us. They don't expect us to show or do anything. But I suppose they just expect us to come in ready to train and attack every session as best as we can. So it's on us to be mentally prepared, physically prepared. Obviously, eating well, hydrating, doing little things if you're feeling sore. So extra recovery, ice baths. A lot of boys get out to recovery centres, things like that. But I think the main thing is just being ready to, train when we're required to, and mentally prepared for meetings and things like that when we come into the club.
2: A quick look at last week's game, the Marvel Hoodoo continued a bit, but you'd take a fair bit out of it. For three and a half quarters, you did extremely well, and especially the first quarter, you got away a bit better, and that's been one of the sort of things that have let you down.
1: Yeah, 100%. It was a big focus area for us last week, the start, and it was, we trained it, so we put our match sim at the start of training instead of the end, so we, did a few little things that, were trying to help us get away off the mark and start a bit better, and it was good that we were able to show that, and I thought the first 5 minutes of the game on the weekend was really, really strong. We played the way we wanted to, moved the ball really well, locked the ball in our, front half, and that's how you want to start games. So, yeah, everyone owned their moment in that first 5 minutes, and it set us up really well for the game, and we put ourselves in a winning position. Unfortunately, we weren't able to get over the line, but plenty of positives to take out of the game.
2: Yeah, and it's, I suppose, you took it deep, and I suppose it was just a couple of, missed opportunities that, probably made the difference. But again, it's a lot of younger blokes stepping up, and Reed and Dersma were quite fantastic.
1: Yeah, for sure. Yeah, like I said, we put ourselves in a position to win the game, and I suppose it just came down to taking the most of our opportunities, and we weren't really able to do that. But that last quarter, we really locked the ball, in our front half for a long part of that last quarter. We just aren't able to connect and get the scores on the board, and credit to the Doggies players, they owned their moment, and a few of their big players popped up, kicked big goals in the game, and they were able to get over the line. But yeah, our young boys, I thought Durs was unbelievable. He played on Bond for a lot of the day, and he'll take some really good learnings out of that, but he played an awesome game himself. So to be able to get, rub shoulders with someone like that, he's going to learn a lot from it. And, he's only 18 and he stood up and played an awesome game against him. And Harley, he's doing it week in, week out. He's playing a really tough brand of footy. He gets his head in, gets over it, and he wins a lot of contested ball for us. So, he's been really consistent this year. I love playing with him, and, he's playing great footy.
0: Who are the guys at the club that are driving and setting the standards?
1: There's a lot. It's good to see a lot of the young boys really stepping up now and driving the standards. I think Ruben's a really good example. He's not playing at the moment, but how hard he works, even in his rehab at the moment, doing his cardios and things like that, he's really driving the standards for the rehab boys, pushing everyone as hard as they as possibly, like, as hard as they possibly can, I suppose. Like, he just does everything as hard as he can, and he's someone a lot of boys look up to. And obviously our leaders, Bakes, Duggo, they always set the tone. Jakey Waterman up forward. Stas has come in. He's really professional. Obviously been with a successful team in the Lions, and he knows what it takes to be a successful team. So a lot of players looking towards him. But there's plenty of young boys that are really stepping up as well, which is great to see.
2: Yeah, another one is Jack Graham. I suppose he's been out injured and he's come back and he's sort of setting the standard a little bit. And you mentioned Stasevich. I suppose

0: he's a star player, and yeah, we can't wait to see the best out of him.
1: A disappointment, I suppose. You just didn't get up for Elliot Yeo with his 200th, but gee, he's been a stalwart of that club.
0: He has, yeah. Yeah, really disappointing. We touched on that a lot throughout the week, trying to get the win for Yoey and just playing our brand of footy, making him proud. And I thought we were able to do that. We made him proud for sure with the way we played, but unfortunately couldn't get over the line. But yeah, he's a warrior, battled through a lot of injury the past couple of years, and for him to still be out there giving 100%, like, he's such a professional to get the most out of his body. And I know a lot of us young boys, you know, we really love playing with him. He's so tough. In the contest, he's someone that just gets the ball going forward for us. And yeah, he's an absolute legend of the club. So yeah, really honoured to play with him in such a big game, and yeah, honoured to share the field with him.
2: In what area of your game, Brady, do you feel you've developed this season so far?
0: I suppose going through that tagging role, you know, throughout the middle stages of the year. I've moved back last week and not sure what this week will look like, but just the defensive running patterns and things like that as a, you know, defensive mid. It's always great to grow your game in different areas, and I hadn't really explored that too much, you know, playing back for most of my career. So just floating through the midfield, understanding how the roles and things work, like in the midfield and stoppages and things like that, and working on my craft to, you know, nullify whoever I was playing on around the stoppage. So stoppage craft, something that I think I've really improved on. If I am to be thrown in the midfield again, I feel really equipped to match it in there. And yeah, I suppose the running patterns and things as a mid has been really great to learn, and it's helped my understanding of, you know, what we require from the mids. And if I don't see that as a back, I can pull boys up, and, you know, I really understand the game a lot better now, I think.
1: All right, tough game this week. You've got the reigning champions, and they're coming back into form. What have you got to do?
0: Yeah, it's a great challenge for us, obviously, home deck. We spoke about, you know, this back half of the year, trying to knock off some really good teams, and you know, so we know we can match it with those good teams heading into next year. So building confidence, we're not slowing down, we're trying to get some wins on the board. So yeah, they're a great team, great around the stoppage. So yeah, I'll say this most weeks, but I think that's where the game's going to be won or lost, around the stoppage. And if we can get the ball going forward, we've been able to lock it in our front half really well the past few weeks. So it's a good part of our game at the moment. We just, you know, we need to work on getting the scores on the board, because we're spending a lot of time in our forward 50. So we've worked on that throughout the week, and that'll go a long way to winning the game. So, yeah, excited to get out there for a great challenge.
2: What's the biggest threat that Brisbane's midfield possess? I mean, you look at their lineup, it's just unbelievable with Neil and Dunkley and Ashcroft, and McCluggage comes back in this week. So what's the biggest threat that that midfield possesses?
0: I think, yeah, you sort of touched on it. They have a lot of players that can really turn it on for them and, you know, change the game, I suppose. So we have full faith in our mids to go out there and match them, hopefully beat him in the contest with Harley. He's playing a great brand of footy at the moment. Durr's floating back through there. So Jack Graham coming in, really, really high defensive pressure as a midfielder, and a great leader in there. So we have full faith that our boys will match it with them. But, yeah, they're obviously a stacked midfield, and one of the best in the comp. So it's a great challenge for us boys, for our midfielders. And, yeah, can't wait to see them get after it. But, yeah, we have faith in them for sure.
2: We look forward to the game on Saturday night, 6:10 at Optus Stadium, the Eagles and the Lions. Brady, a pleasure chatting to you this morning. Thanks so much for taking the time, as always, on a Thursday.
0: No worries. Thanks, guys.
2: Brady Hoff from the West Coast Eagles for Scarterfield Smash Repairs. A big thanks to him for joining the show. All right, out tip the tipster time. Dunny. So, 9418 7700. Have I got it today?
1: Yeah, you got it today.
2: Since I'm the fresh face.
1: Fresh face. We need, you know, someone to sort of start winning.
2: Yep, all right. So, I think Matty did it last week, didn't he?
1: Yeah, useless.
2: No good? All right.
1: No, I think he went down one.
2: Yeah, just all right. Well, we'll try this week, see what we can come up with. There's some tricky games to tip, really. Even tonight's game, Geelong,
1: really?
2: St Kilda.
1: It's pretty straightforward. There's only a couple. Come on, don't make something big of it. Just
2: I mean, Geelong, with
1: there,
2: the amount of

0: Do your job.
1: Geelong mass changes up
0: Don't
1: against
0: start
1: the Saints.
0: Making excuses
1: at Kidding Your Part. Sydney Adelaide's interesting. Carlton Collingwood's interesting. And I think Gold Coast and the Western Bulldogs is pretty interesting too.
0: Hmm.
1: Yeah, oh, well, I think it's about four games.
0: It's all in your hands.
1: It could go either way. So we'll
0: Be
1: see.
0: Be creative.
1: All right, I will. That's fine. I'm happy to step up to the plate, and Matt is just going to inform me who we've got down the line now before we get into it. Okay, so out tip the tipster time, and let's go to Simon in Swanbourne. Good morning, Simon.
2: Hi, Matt. Hi, Wayne. Nice to talk to you again, boys.
1: Yeah, nice to have you on the show with us this morning. All right, so Geelong, St Kilda tonight. I kick things off, don't I, Dunny?
0: Yep.
1: Yep, all right. I'm going Geelong. What say you, Simon?
2: Well, I've only followed and been a member of Geelong for 50 years, Matt, so I think I'm going to have to go the Cats.
1: All right, there we go. Both on the Cats so far. So if we all tip the same, we have to go margin, don't we, towards
0: no,
1: the end?
0: No.
2: No, you win. I've got to out-tip you.
1: Oh, that's
0: Simon's the one that's got to
1: Okay, he's got to change
0: difference.
1: Something. All right. So, Sydney Adelaide at the SCG. I'm sticking with the Swans.
2: Yeah, I'll stick with Sydney at home.
1: Yep, okay. Port Adelaide and Fremantle, I'm going with the Dockers.
2: Mm.
1: Oh, hesitation.
2: Yeah, no, I think I'll go the Dockers.
1: Okay, this one is at the Adelaide Oval. North Melbourne and Melbourne from Marvel. I've got to stick with the D's here with their form.
2: Yeah, no, I'll go the mighty Swan Districts boy, Griffin Logue. I'll go North Melbourne.
1: Oh, change up there. All right, okay. Collingwood,
2: Marvel, yeah.
1: Yep, Collingwood Carlton. So there's one difference. Collingwood Carlton, I'm sticking with the Pies at the G just.
2: Yeah, no, I think they've done their dash. I'm a big Josh Fraser man, and Patrick Cripps is a good West Aussie. I'll go the Blues. You say the Pies, I'll go the Blues.
1: All right. West Coast Brisbane here in Perth, I'm going the Lions.
2: I think they put you in a straitjacket if I didn't say the Lions.
1: agreed. Richmond Hawthorn, go on the Hawks here at the G.
2: Yeah, Wayne will be hoping, won't he? You know, Hawthorn, yeah, at the G. Yeah, look, I think Hawthorn at the G.
1: Gold Coast Western Bulldogs at the Gold Coast. I don't know if this is an upset, but I'm going to go the Suns because at some point I just think they just have to respond and turn things around. So I might go the Gold Coast on the Gold Coast.
2: Yeah, it's tempting, isn't it? There's an interesting article during the week about how Petrarca is actually throwing their midfield out of sync, which is quite a funny thing to think about. But at the Gold Coast, Jesus, Bulldogs are such a hard turn to tip. And Jed Boulder's just signed his new contract.
0: It's not that hard.
2: Come on.
1: We missed what you said there because Dunny jumped in. What did you say?
2: Sorry, I said the Suns.
1: The Suns, okay. So we've gone the same there.
0: The Suns too.
1: Essendon and GWS, I'm going the Giants.
2: Where is that?
1: Marvel. Bombers home game.
2: I'll go the Giants.
1: All right, so there you go. Two differences. I've gone Melbourne, Simon's gone North Melbourne, and I've gone the Pies, and Simon has gone Carlton. So we'll see what comes of that. Simon, thanks for your call, and best of luck to you.
2: Thank you. Good luck to you too, Matt. Enjoyed the show this week. Thanks a lot.
1: Thank you, Simon in Swanbourne. All right, time to clear a break. Up next, we'll catch up with the WA Under-16s coach, Michael Glassborough, is going to join us. Chris Coyne is going to stop by. We'll get a World Cup update, and Charlie Burke from the Bulldogs we'll stop by as well. Stacked final half hour here on Sports Breakfast.
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9: Heads up, still a crash on Armidale Road. It's closed eastbound from Alexwood Drive to Ramford Road in Forestdale. Some debris and some spillage across the road. Emergency services are on site. Traffic is a little slow on the approach, so just be mindful. Mitchell southbound looking pretty sweet heading into the CBD. Maybe under speed around Warwick Road. Quinana Road northbound, same for Cranford Avenue, but all in all a great run in. And some hot spots this morning on off busy Charles Street and Vincent Street, North Perth. Canning Highway eastbound at Reynolds Road, Applecross. It's Bernie D. That's the latest traffic on 91.3 Sport FM.
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1: You're listening to Sports Breakfast for SKG Radiology and Cedar College WA. Great to have your company this morning. Just under half an hour remaining, and if you want to have your say, get involved, join the conversation. We've got a great guest list still in store for you today. Charlie Burke, we've got Chris Coyne, and up next, the WA under-16s coach ahead of their final game coming up on Friday against Vic Country. So that's tomorrow. We look forward to how the West Aussies will fare. We've got the coach, Michael Glassborough, joins us. G'day, Michael.
11: Good morning, boys. How are we?
1: Really well. How are you? Must be doing great with how the team's been travelling so far.
11: It's been a really good week so far on the Gold Coast. Winning on Tuesday makes the week a lot more enjoyable. And, yeah, we're really looking forward to our final game tomorrow.
1: No doubt. Tell us a bit about that Vic Metro game recently, just back on Tuesday. A good win, 71-44, the final score. Pretty inaccurate from the boys, though. 8 goals, 23 to total 71. So tell us a bit about the game.
11: Yeah, no, the boys, apart from the 8-23, I suppose you can get caught up a little bit about the kicking, but I thought the way we played and the opportunities we created to give ourselves that many scoring opportunities was unbelievable. Our pressure was through the roof, and the boys just really hunted them and set ourselves up. Unfortunately, we just probably didn't take enough chances inside 50, and we left some on the table. But as I said, at quarter time and half time for the boys, like, if we keep getting the ball in there, we're doing a lot right, and the opportunities will come and we'll be able to take them. So, yeah, like, it's something that we'll focus a little bit on, but it's probably more around getting the shots than missing the shots is probably the positive for us.
0: Michael, you're undefeated so far. I mean, the lead up to it all, to this carnival, sort of, how long did you have the boys and what's been the program?
11: Yeah, so, like, they play 7 games, obviously, in the Futures Carnival. So there's about 3 of us that pretty much watch every game live. So we go out for 7 weeks and sort of look at the talent and then sort of build a squad from there. And then I get them for about 12 weeks before our first game. So we sort of train 2 nights a week if there's a game and 1 night a week. So we had a lot of country kids that travel. So I get them for around 12 weeks, which is about 16 training sessions. And we try to mould in that time, mate, around team first footy and some of the principles. And, hopefully then it sort of gets us into a position to be able to be pretty competitive when we get to the champs. And, you know, the last couple of years we've been right around the mark, and again this year we set ourselves, you know, 2 wins, and you know, look forward to hopefully getting the final one tomorrow.
0: So country footy is still very important for this sort of the development of these kids as well.
11: Oh, 100%. I think it's the great thing about the state footy is that it's not just the metro kids. It's, you know, we look over the whole state from up in the, you know, everywhere. So the Pilbara right down to Albany, and you know, our job is to make sure we get the best talent in and then educate and work with the families to give them the opportunity to play at a really high level. So, which is a great part of it, and bringing all kids in from different parts of WA and making them into a team is a great fun. And seeing the boys over that 12-week period go from, you know, that awkward 16-year-old boys to becoming really close mates. And we sort of speak about a bit, you know, these friendships you'll have for life. So, create really good moments and, something you'll never forget.
1: Who are some of the players that have really impressed you so far in the carnival?
11: Oh, mate, we've been, like, I know every coach, we've been probably really even across the board, but, you know, like, big Josh Wade in the ruck has been really good for us. You know, Aiden Montebango has been really good in the midfield. You know, obviously, Troy Warner, another one, has had, you know, a pretty good carnival. And then our three forwards, you know, we've got three big forwards in Jackie Taylor, Jack Holland, and that cast that have given us some really good targets up the front half. And then, you know, Keeney, Jai Keane, one of the captains, you know, he sort of played a bit everywhere for us, Mr. Fix-It. So, yeah, across the board, mate, we've just been really lucky that everyone sort of played their role, and it gives a bit of flexibility, which is exciting.
1: Do you have enough resources there for the program to help develop these boys as best as possible?
11: What was that, mate? Sorry?
1: Do you feel you have the best resources there to help develop the talent coming through, or could there be improvements? You know, maybe the AFL needs to invest a little further, or do you feel it's adequate?
11: No, I think definitely there's, like, we've got to find a better balance around. I think the people we've got involved with our program, from coaches and medical staff and like the S&C and physios, and that is unbelievable. I think the quality of people we've got is brilliant. I think that the challenge for WA football is continuing to be able to find a home with good facilities, where we have a consistent training ground with a good surface, good lights, and good facilities for the players to continue to develop. That's probably the part of our program that we're missing at the moment. And, you know, between WA football and the AFL, that's probably the challenge that we need to get to work on.
1: Is there somewhere that you'd have in mind?
11: Oh, mate, lads, you know, there's probably Subiaco Oval, the old originally, where, you know, right based in the city, which would be pretty nice if we were able to get, like, our facilities and the oval up to standard there would be pretty good. But I think not really fussed where it is, as long as there's somewhere consistent where we can call home that's sort of good enough for AFL football.
0: Michael, just on a personal basis, your coaching career, I mean, obviously you've got this role. Is it something that you want to continue on? And, you know, what's been the lead up?
11: I've been sort of pretty lucky. So I've sort of, from Melbourne originally, so sort of coached a fair bit of local footy back in Melbourne, and then did a little bit of time at Box Hill with the alignment with Hawthorn, and then moved over and spent a bit of time. Obviously, Colts coach at Peel for a couple of years, and then sort of senior assistant and senior development coach at Peel as well. And, you know, so been able to work with some really good coaches, with Jeff Allentime, Alan Reid, and had some good success. And then an opportunity to sort of come back up into doing a little bit of the state stuff. So, doing that currently. And, yeah, so I feel like I've sort of done a little bit of everything. But at the moment, this is probably a good balance between work, family and footy.
0: The depth in WA footy with these young kids, you know, we sort of say, we've got this many, we'll get through to the draft, or it's not a good one. Yep. Have we got that depth at the moment?
11: Yeah, definitely. I think, you know, like this year, 18s, I think will be a really good draft. And I think, you know, the year after, and then definitely this group, the way they've played over the first two games, I think, you know, the recruiters, speaking to them Tuesday afternoon after the game, you know, we're really happy with what we sort of put out there, from a style point of view, like, you know, the way we want to play WA footy, but also individually, there's a fair bit of talent, which they're pretty excited about. So I think all the hard work that, you know, everyone's been doing at the commission to set up the programs is we're continually getting some really good results. And I know this sounds really silly, but sometimes it is, you're not going to get every year you get 13 players drafted. Like, there's different circumstances, injuries and players, but I think overall, the next couple of years will be really exciting from a draft point of view.
1: All right, the brand of football that you'll have to play to beat Vic Country tomorrow, how do you go about it?
11: Yeah, we challenged. They played very well, won against Vic Metro a couple of weeks ago. They're big, got a couple of big key forwards, big Country lads. So we've just got to make sure we're really strong in the contest. But I suppose our advantage is just we've got to be able to run and make them chase us is probably the key. So game starts like always at the contest, and if we can win or halve that and give our forwards a chance, you know, that will set the game up for us. But it'll be a game, you know, the boys got a 3-day break. So a lot of it will be the mental side as well. Can you get through when you're a little bit sore and injured and find a little bit extra, which is good to see how the boys perform in that area.
1: Yeah, tough to back up after 3 days, but the young legs, I'm sure, can do it. Hey, Michael, a pleasure chatting to you today. Thanks so much for taking the time, and the very best of luck.
11: Thanks for following us.
1: Michael Glassborough, the WA Under-16s coach here on Sports Breakfast this morning.
0: So that's based up at the Gold Coast,
1: yes,
0: this tournament. So, 3 days to get themselves right. Yeah. That'll be a big result for WA footy.
1: And the young lads had an opportunity as well to play at People First Stadium in their most recent game. So well done to them. A little inaccurate. How about that? 8:23. actually, did you see in the Colts a couple of weeks ago, South Fremantle kicked 1 goal 19?
0: No.
1: Yeah, and they are the top team, or one of the top teams in the comp.
0: Did they still win?
1: No, they lost. They lost. 119 is going to be pretty tricky to win.
0: It looked like that with the Dockers last week, wasn't it?
1: Well, points. You're right. Hey, let's talk the World Cup. So we started off the show this morning with the news that Argentina came out of nowhere. They turned the table on England to win and advance through to yet another World Cup final. 2-1 was the final score. So that means on Monday it will be Spain versus Argentina. We're going to catch up with a former Socceroo to chat all about it right now. Chris Coyne joins us. Good morning, Chris.
4: Good morning, gentlemen. How are you?
1: Really well. Been to the gym this morning?
4: I did, mate, yeah. The metabolism doesn't work like it used to, so I've got to do something about it nowadays.
1: Very good. Now, did you catch the England-Argentina game? An unbelievable turnaround by Argentina late.
4: Yeah, it certainly was. I mean, I think the worst thing, it sounds stupid, but I think the worst thing that England did was score. And instead of going for the jugular, they sort of went back and collapsed, and the deeper and deeper they got, and the more time went on. I mean, credit to Argentina. They just stuck to their guns. They were superb in that last 25, 30 minutes. And for me, watching the game, it was only a matter of time. You can't give people like Messi that many opportunities in and around that area. And it was a matter of time before they scored and obviously went on to get the second late on.
0: So was that the coach's decision? You know, with the changes that he's made, it's he sort of... Well, set it up that it just gone totally defence and didn't sort of maintain that pressure that was on the opposition?
4: Yeah, I think so. I don't know whether it's something discussed previously. I think some of that also in a World Cup semi-final could have been subconscious from the players. You know, let's hold on. We've done it before. Let's hold on to what we've got. But looking at Thomas Tuchel's changes, I think they were quite negative. You know, he was hoping to cling on to that 1-0. And I think once you put any athlete in that mindset, you know, 35, 40 minutes in elite level sports, a bloody long time to sit there and cling on. So, yes, I do think there was some direction from the bench. And I think he will, you know, my initial feeling was he will come under some scrutiny for that. But I also think the players have to take a bit of a look as well, because I think their mentality, whether it was conscious or subconsciously, was to sort of go on that back foot and protect what they have rather than going for the throat and trying to get to 2-0 and see them off.
1: Yeah, it was interesting. I mean, we touched on the comments from Jude Bellingham after England's win in the quarterfinals, where he sort of just brushed off Tuchel's comments that the reporter gave to him, and yeah, whatever, whatever. And those are just the little fractures that, you know, they come to the fold maybe when the going gets tough and it's real crunch time moments. And Argentina, they just never let in, do they? They're one of those teams that will fight tooth and nail until the final whistle blows.
4: Yeah, they certainly are. I mean, credit where credit's due. You know, I thought throughout the tournament they've not been at their best. But when they had to go through the gears today, I think it was England going backwards. But I also think Argentina need a lot of credit because they just stepped up through the gears and ran over England. But yeah, whether there's any, going back to what you alluded to there with Bellingham, whether there is any sort of fractures or any issues within the group, you never to know. You know, there's always going to be issues, and he was quite flippant with his comments. But I think I sort of go back to the games previous where England had to play for so long with 10 men. Then they go into extra time in the next game, and there were some tired legs in that game. And I just think they've dragged that sort of, you know, 10 men for 60 minutes into 120 minutes of football, into a semi-final of a World Cup. And I think there was a bit of fatigue at play there as well, where they were happy to sit back due to previous performances in the group stage and the knockout stage.
1: All right. Just before we get to the final, does this end the GOAT debate? Is it Lionel Messi now making yet another World Cup final?
4: He was always the GOAT for me, mate.
1: Okay, already done.
4: I think Ronaldo's the goal scorer, but as a coach or a player, I think I'd want Lionel Messi in my team all day, every day, because I think he's a lot more unselfish. I think Ronaldo's got a selfish element to his game. Top pro, top player, records speak for themselves. But from an all-round perspective, his humility, just the whole package for me, Lionel Messi's in the top three with your Pelés, and that he's got to be in that conversation of the top three to ever play the game.
0: Chris, this final, is this going to be a clash of styles? Is it the attacking Argentinians up against the defence of Spain, or can Spain change the way they play?
4: Yeah, listen, I think with the way the Spanish players are structured and the players they've got. You know, Rodri against Messi, I mean, it's like probably two of the best midfielders in the world currently going head-to-head. And, you know, the Spaniards play a certain style of football that is very dogged and very tenacious, and they do lock teams down. And I think they would have learned the Spanish from watching England tonight. I don't think you can give Argentina that much time around your box. They were superb, their movement, the ball movement, the amount of numbers they got into those areas. So I think Spain will try and defend slightly higher, but, you know, they play some great final third football as well, Spain, you know, with Yamal and players like that. You know, the little give and goes and round the corners. I don't know if you saw the goals the other night that they scored against France, but, you know, they made some top international players in the French side look average with their movement and their ball speed the other night. So, cracking final, I think a real contrast of two, you know, different mentalities. So I think it's going to be an exceptional game of football, and I'm actually happy. I think it's going to be a better game of football with the Spaniards against the Argentinians rather than England going in there and blowing the pants off everyone. So I'm not sure Mum and Dad will be too happy about that, but as a football man, I think that's the best two teams, bar and France, are in the final, and it should be a cracker on Monday night.
1: All right, let's get your tip. So we want a winner, a score, we want a golden ball, and we want a golden boot as well.
4: Good God.
1: sorry to just throw that on you.
4: All right, score 2-1 Argentina. I think Messi's, in terms of golden ball player of the tournament, is that what you're saying?
1: Yes.
4: Yeah, I think first scorer will be Yamal. I think he'll pop up on the big stage and make it 1-0. And golden boot, who have we got left in there? It's got to be Messi. I think he'll get one on Monday night.
1: All right, there you have it. So
4: roll that into your accumulator and see how it goes, and bet responsibly.
1: Love it. Hey, Chris, thanks so much for your time today. Been a pleasure chatting this morning.
4: Awesome, gentlemen. Take care.
1: Chris Coyne, former Socceroo, talking the FIFA World Cup. We've got one final break to clear. And then on the other side, Charlie Burke will join us from South Fremantle. Stay tuned.
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1: Welcome back to the show. Matt Grubelich filling in for Jacob Lansmere this week on Sports Breakfast alongside Wayne Clark for SKG Radiology and Cedar College. All right, final guest to get to now. We're going to talk some waffle footy with Charlie Burke.

0: Bulldogs take on Swan Districts at 2:30 on Saturday afternoon from Fremantle Oval. We've got the GM of Football Operations, Charlie Burke, with us this morning. G'day, Charlie.
1: Good morning, gents. How are we?
0: Really well. How are you?
1: Yeah, going very well, thank you. School holidays is nearly over.
0: Yeah, and the team's sort of back on track now. Great win against Claremont last week. Hard fought.
1: Yeah, no, I thought the boys were terrific. Probably one of our better performances over the last couple of years. You know, particularly our team defence. You know, the boys really bought into that, particularly around our red collar trademark. And I thought our ball movement in our forward half was terrific as well. So, yeah, got the result in the end, which was great.
0: You can see the class of Matty Parker since his return. It seems to me that there aren't too many players in the competition that can go with him.
1: Yeah, he's a hard matchup. He's just so explosive, particularly at the stoppages. You know, and he's obviously got such elite skills as well. But yeah, he's a hard one to match up against. And, yeah, he's pretty versatile for us as well. He's dangerous when he goes forward. And obviously he's an elite midfielder. He's an elite runner.
2: Hey, Charlie, you're back, are you? South? We can get on with confidence back-to-back?
1: Yeah, it certainly gave us a fair bit of confidence on the weekend. You know, the season's just so tight this year, and I know probably everyone that jumps on these interviews says the same thing, but at the moment, the competition's just so tight that anyone can beat anyone. So you've sort of got that in the back of your mind, but we've certainly got a bit of confidence out of the last couple of weeks. And, you know, I think the guys have been training really well over the last month. You know, we've just had patches or quarters in games where we've been, you know, below par and far from our best. But I think on the weekend it showed that, you know, we're up for the fight competing against, you know, one of the top teams.
2: A few of the troops coming back this week?
1: We should have Max Thomas available. He was suspended after his debut game, but he should be available for selection, and he's probably the only one really to come back at this stage.
0: Okay, how far off is Noah Strom and Trey Rusko?
1: Noah will be back before Trey, so Noah will be back just before the West Coast game, and Trey's sort of back a day or two after that. So, you know, depending on what our sort of medical and S&C staff say, they'll obviously have to do a bit of a block of work before they'll be up for selection. But you know, both have been doing their programs and posting their runs through to the group as well. But yeah, so I don't think they'll be too far behind when they return.
0: Sam Otto, Lucas Robinson as well. Will they be likely to come back soon?
1: Yeah, Sammy's just had this shoulder issue, and it's one of those ones where it sort of just depends on what he can get through from a pain point of view. But he trained okay last night. We'll see how he goes again tonight. We've obviously got the bye after this week as well, so it's just whether or not, you know, someone with that type of injury is better off actually giving him a couple of weeks. Robbo, unfortunately, sustained osteitis pubis from, you know, just the workload, and then today at 18, so he missed, you know, I think he only played the first two games in the national champs, unfortunately, but he'll likely return after the bye, so either that West Coast or I think we play East Perth after that, so, yeah, hopefully he'll get a few games at the back end of the season.
0: How do you think that forward line is functioning at the moment? No Trey Rusko as your focal point there, and an experienced head. Obviously, Noah Strom went into the forward line for a bit. Jones was out on the weekend. So you're still being able to make up for those losses. Ed Graham's come in as a taller target. I saw Clark Deering returned as well. So how do you think that forward line is functioning without some of the main focal points that you have had earlier in the season?
1: Yeah, we've had to try a few different things, obviously, and I think our coaching staff have done an excellent job. You know, just the way, particularly on the weekend, I thought we had a lot more looks at it on the weekend that, you know, we looked pretty dangerous, particularly at times with our forward entries, and just our ball movement sort of from into our forward line, I thought, has really improved. And you know, guys just sort of lowering their eyes and actually looking for targets. You know, we've got some guys that are pretty crafty. You know, Brandon Donaldson's obviously been an excellent player for us, great servant for the club and the competition over a number of years. And he certainly hasn't found his best form, but he's just probably started to get going over the last couple of weeks. So, you know, he's pretty dangerous. Ed Graham, you know, he's not far from, I feel like, kicking three or four. He's sort of getting his hands on them, but he's, you know, they're kind of not sticking at the moment. CCD offers something a little bit different as well, more your leading type forward. So I feel like our forward structure, although, you know, missing Trey, who's, you know, the year before he kicked, nearly 50 goals for us, is obviously a massive loss. But I think it's actually allowed us to kind of go back to the drawing board and look at a few more options as well. So when Trey comes back, hopefully, you know, that's sort of the cream on top for us in terms of our forward structure.
2: Now, you said you got another bye. Christ, there seems to be buys every week for everybody. You get on a roll. How's that going to go down with you?
1: Yeah, so I think the last bye we had came at a great time for us, whereas, you know, if we can perform well this weekend, it is probably one of those ones that you'd prefer not to have a bye. You know, the byes, you know, they sort of, you know, you got your state bye and then you got your split round byes. But it does allow, you know, the benefit of it is it does allow particularly our volunteers and that, you know, our footy programs have, you know, 40-odd people that deliver our footy programs, and to allow them, you know, time away with family and things like that's really important to support them. But, can come in a good time, and it can also come in a time that's a bit frustrating if you've, started to play some good footy.
0: So then would the majority of people within the club actually enjoy having the week off, or would the majority still rather be out there and playing or contributing off the field?
1: Yeah, it's a good question. My take on it all is probably they do enjoy the weekend off. Three is probably too many. I think if you had the state bye and then maybe one split round, I think that'd probably be an ideal situation, just to allow, you know, people to get over to Melbourne, watch some footy, go down south, those sorts of things, spend some time with the family. You know, we obviously start training just prior to Christmas, so it ends up being a 10-month program season for us. So to allow those little opportunities for people to freshen up and get away, I think's good. But yeah, three is probably too many. But then again, if you don't have those split rounds, it means your waffle grand final obviously comes forward even a week earlier, and I'm not sure that's what people want as well.
2: Home game this week, anything special for the members?
1: Always special at the home of footy down at Fremantle Oval, but we've got good friends of Benny's have put on a burger special this week, just to try to entice people to just stop in at Benny's on the way to the game on the weekend. So there's a $30 special, so you get a burger, which is I've had a few burgers at Benny's. I think they're about $25, so you get a $25 burger and then entry into the game. So it's pretty good value. So any of the I know the Swans supporters are very loyal and they travel and they get behind their team. So I'm sure those that are travelling from Bassendean will get off at Fremantle train station and you walk past Benny's on the way. So check that out for anyone that wants to stop in, have some lunch on the way to the footy. Get your tickets. I think they're still available until about lunchtime tomorrow. We've obviously got our home president's function as well. Andrew Embley is the guest speaker this week, former Swan Districts player, and for those West Coast Eagles supporters, a Norm Smith medalist as well. So he's always got a few good stories to share as well. So if you haven't been to a South Fremantle President's Lunch, make sure you jump online and get your ticket, because, last I checked in yesterday, it was pretty close to being sold out.
0: All right, fantastic stuff. Shout out to Ivan and the team at Benny's as well. Have you been to Benny's, Dunny?
2: Yeah, definitely.
0: Oh, it's beautiful.
2: Oh, yeah, very good.
0: Out the back, I'm sure, on a Friday night as well. And it's going to be a good game too, Charlie, because based off what we saw last week, Swan Districts, they've hit their straps a little bit too. They've had some returning players, so it's going to be an intriguing matchup.
1: Yeah, they're always tough to beat Swans, whether that be at home or away. They're obviously a really well-coached side and they're a proud footy club. So, yeah, we're certainly not going to take anyone in the competition lightly, and that includes the Swans. But, yeah, just their ability to run and make the ground big, you know, you really have to work for it. So I expect nothing different this Saturday, and hopefully the weather will clear up as well. Looks like there'll be a bit of rain around later today, tomorrow, and maybe Saturday morning. But come 2:30 Saturday afternoon, it should be quite nice, I think.
0: And just around the grounds, in terms of Colts reserves, women's, Rogers, how are you looking as a club in full?
1: Yeah, our reserves have been a little bit inconsistent this year. We've got a really young side that we're sort of putting out every week. You know, we're sort of building some depth underneath at the moment and giving some of the younger guys an opportunity who have, you know, really developed. But, yeah, really well coached by Sean Sullivan and the guys there. They do a terrific job with our Resi side. But yeah, it'd be nice to get a little bit of consistency there. Colts have been outstanding again. You know, particularly when you take, you know, four or five of your state 18s boys out. And I know every club gets that as well, but just the way that guys have stepped up and taken on roles in the Colts program has been really exciting, and there's some real talent there. You know, I think they've only lost a couple of games, and you know, continue to throw the magnets around, give guys opportunities, and develop players is crucial. And I think Matt Rogers and the team have done that really well. And then in our women's program, you know, our Waffle W program has just gone from strength to strength over the last 2 years under Pierre Folletti. And, you know, we're fortunate that we were able to recruit Kiana Lee over from South Australia, who, you know, kicked 6 goals last week on debut and just looks to be a really dangerous forward. So she's got a beautiful set shot if you get a chance to watch. She's got really good, strong hands. She's good at ground level as well. So she's added, obviously, some real strength to our Waffle W side, and then our Rogers Cup. You know, really young side, but they continue to improve each and every week. So, yeah, they're really exciting to watch as well. And a few of the girls from our Rogers Cup have had the chance to play some Waffle W League footy this year, which is great.
0: Get down to Fremantle Oval on Saturday as the league team South Fremantle take on Swan Districts from 2:30. And chuck us in your headsets because we'll be at Lathlane Park. Charlie, thanks for your time.
1: No, I appreciate it, guys. Thank you.
0: Charlie Burke, GM of footy at South Fremantle, to finish things off on Sports Breakfast today. Dunny, have you enjoyed?
2: Been very good, very good. Disappointed if you're an English supporter, but I think we've got the right match to watch.
0: I think so too. Spain. Who's your tip? This is from Simon in Swanbourne. Just before we go, who's your tip for the Open? Tommy Fleetwood on his home course. Minwoo Lee, fresh off a runner-up last week. Who do you have?
2: It's hard to go past someone like a Scotty Scheffler. But, yeah, it might be one of the locals. Yeah, Rory is going to be right up there. And, yeah, I'll go Rory. I reckon he can, you know, the conditions will suit. Though they reckon it's not going to be that sort of windy. It's quite benign at the moment. So that makes a bit of a difference and brings everybody in. But when they're really tough conditions, you look at some of the Europeans that have played those conditions. McIntyre. And the other one, I'm just slipping my mind that'll be up there as well. But, yeah, go one of the locals.
0: All right, looking forward to the Open. We'll talk about that tomorrow. Thanks to all of our guests on Sports Breakfast this morning, to everyone who listened in, to Maddie, our producer, to SKG Radiology and to Cedar College. We'll be back tomorrow. Tony McCall in the studio, so looking forward to that. Thanks to Wayne Clark. I'm Matt Grubelich. I've been filling in for Jacob Landsmere for the week. One day to go, and then it'll be back to regular scheduled programming next week. But up next, stay tuned. The Sports Connection with Declan Kelly coming your way after the news.
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4: Hello there, I'm Sean Bindley. Hundreds of airport workers will walk off the job today, protesting against what they say are unsafe working conditions. The Transport Workers Union says one company outsourced by Qantas for ground handling work, Swissport, has had 400 safety reports in a month. TWU Secretary Michael Kane says urgent action is needed to protect staff.
5: These Qantas tactics of driving down standards and driving down safety outcomes have to end. And we're going to be calling on the government too to step up here to put in place an independent decision maker that can make decisions in aviation in the community interest and not just in the interest of profit motivated companies like Qantas.
4: Staff will protest at Perth, Sydney, Melbourne and Brisbane airports. The US has carried out a fresh wave of strikes on Iran, hitting coastal defences and cruise missile sites on Greater Tunb Island, a disputed territory near the Strait of Hormuz. Iran says more than 30 people have been killed and over 260 wounded in the latest attacks, while the US president has threatened to target Iranian bridges and power plants unless Tehran agrees to return to negotiations. The strikes mark a fifth consecutive day of American military action against Iran. Nick Harper reports from Washington.
6: More threats and more strikes from the United States in what now seems to be an intensifying military campaign. We're into the fifth day of consecutive strikes by the United States. The US carrying out daytime strikes against Iran earlier on, first thing in the morning, Washington time, in the afternoon in Iran. And of course, all of that is making people here in the United States worry that potentially the US is heading into a much longer, larger conflict with Iran after all of the negotiations seem to have fallen apart.
4: Experts are asking why it took more than 20 days for patients to be notified about a cyber breach affecting patients at a network of GP and skin cancer clinics. Partnered Health has been contacting those affected and has acknowledged that personal and medical information may have been exposed when a malicious actor accessed its systems. Tech expert Trevor Long says that could leave people exposed to targeted scam attempts.
7: Down the track, if you've been to one of these clinics and been treated for a particular ailment, you may now get messages about that ailment that trigger you into being worried about whether you need to click that message or, even worse, extortion. So the scammers will look for people with the most problematic ailments or the ones that they want kept most private.
4: To Queensland, where a serious crash between an e-scooter and an electric skateboard has killed a man in Hervey Bay. Lachlan Gray reports.
8: Emergency crews were called after a serious collision on Boat Harbour Drive just before 7 last night. Two patients were assessed by paramedics with serious injuries. The 39-year-old e-scooter rider was treated in a life-threatening condition, but was sadly declared deceased on scene. The other rider, a man in his 30s, sustained head and facial injuries and was transported to Hervey Bay Hospital in a potentially life-threatening condition. Police are investigating the circumstances leading to the crash.
4: To Melbourne, where Kooyong locals have expressed concerns about accessing their local police station after a pack of dogs thwarted an attempted assault at a popular park this week. Two women were walking eight dogs along Gardner's Creek when the man lunged from the bushes. The dogs chased him away, tearing his pants as he ran into a nearby tunnel. Locals say the closest police station is barely open, which Shadow Police Minister Brad Batten says needs to change. This is Air News. Spain's opponent for the FIFA World Cup 2026 final was decided this morning, as Air Sports' Graham Davis reports.
9: Just as it had against Egypt, Argentina came from behind with late goals to beat England 2-1 to go through to the FIFA World Cup 2026 final to try and defend its trophy. The first half proved to be a stalemate, but England produced a fine move in the 55th minute that saw Rodgers cross for Gordon to tuck the ball home and give England the lead. After that, it was all Argentina, and it produced some wonderful football. Pickford made a fine save to keep out Gonzalez's header, and McAllister hit the left post and then the right. It was, of course, Messi that set up both goals. With 5 minutes remaining, Fernandes unleashed a wonderful strike from distance to make it 1-1. 7 minutes later, and another pinpoint cross from Messi allowed Martinez to head the winner. Argentina will face the European champion Spain in the final. Graham Davis for Air Sport.
4: In AFL news, Geelong have swung seven changes for tonight's finals defining game against St Kilda. Brian Myers and James Warple amongst the ins for the Cats. The Saints have recalled Hunter Clark to replace the omitted Angus Hastie. In rugby league, Penrith insist last year's preliminary final loss to Brisbane won't be a motivator in tonight's clash. The two sides meet in round 20 under vastly different circumstances, with the Broncos' slim finals hopes depending on an upset win.
10: Panthers coach Ivan Cleary says they've moved on from 2025, but Brisbane are still a dangerous side. Australian Independent Radio News.
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12: That crash has cleared in Forestdale. Armidale Road reopened eastbound from Alexwood Drive to Ramford Road and traffic is now flowing. Mitchell Freeway also flowing, which is fantastic news, but Kwinana northbound all of a sudden slow, Canning Highway through to South Terrace and a short queue on Loftus Street southbound and Railway Street West Perth. 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
23: Going to get a lot of rain today. 40 mils is what is being predicted. Tomorrow, a top of 20 with a low of 12. 25 mils is what is being predicted for tomorrow. Saturday, the rain will die down. 4 mils with a top of 19 and a low of 13. Today in Perth, we'll get up to 23 with a low of 12. Right now, we're on 18.
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very good morning. Well, it is for most of us. If you're English, perhaps not. Bit of don't cry for me, Argentina. World Cup, 48 teams, two remaining. Following a good game this morning, if you got up for it, or you watch it on replay, or if you're hearing it for the first time, I've got news for you. Argentina 2, England 1. England 1-0 up, and decided to go a little bit too defensive. Argentina, I think most of us who know the world game know, despite whoever they're playing, be it Cape Verde or be it England, they never know when to give up. And that man Messi can be quiet for large chunks of the game and weaved his magic at 39 years of age. So congratulations to Argentina. And football, well, it's not coming home for another 4 years. I know it irritates a lot of people. You can't blame the players. Perhaps the media with this constant coming home. But to Argentina and Spain, hopefully a very good final. Spain a masterclass 24 hours ago over France. And Argentina a come-from-behind win over a dejected England side, a dejected nation. And this Sunday's final hopefully will be a goal fest. Two very good sides and the last two remaining. So congratulations to all concerned. A couple of people left in our sweep. Luke, who is on Argentina, and Ollie, who is on Kelmscott. So from Kelmscott, who is on Spain. So well done to everyone who participated. In today's show, we got Tommy Dolman coming up very shortly. Tommy is all about the round ball game, but more from a local perspective. At Sport FM, we like to do grassroots right through to semi-professional and then right through to the world game. Tommy, as he joins me each and every Thursday, is a font of knowledge on all things in the NPL and, of course, State Leagues 1 and 2. I would urge you not to miss Peter Sumage today. He normally has something that he pulls out of his bag. And I think today I have a feeling in my water that there might be a few revelations and a little bit of a scoop. So good morning to all the other media. Just make sure you give Peter and the Sports Connection a credit. And you're more than welcome to take us from YouTube or from Sport FM and run with it to your heart's content. We are on YouTube. 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There's also a few big names joining Podcast Capital in the coming weeks. So it's a multi-usage channel from, I think, a lot of people you'll be interested from hearing from. So like it, subscribe it, and you'll be notified. If you don't like that particular subject, move on. Not a problem at all, but you don't want to miss out on the action. Belly will be on today. Now, we may have to together to pick Belly up. I haven't heard from him this morning. A very proud Englishman, and rightly so. He did think this was the year. He was quite clear about it in his radio stints and, of course, on his Pitch Perfect podcast. Harry Kane for Golden Boot and England to take it home. So he's a gentleman, and he might be feeling a wee bit delicate today. But he'll be joining us, letting us know what is happening in the EPL. Only 4 weeks away for those of you who love the European football. The World Cup players will probably get a little bit of an extended break, and rightly so, after all the drama in Canada, United States and Mexico. It's all about the United States now. The final is there on a Sunday. So Belly will join us later in this show. Golf may be your cup of tea. If the World Cup is waning or you're losing interest, well, you're not Argentinian or Spanish and you don't really want to, you can satisfy yourself with a heap of golf with the British Open at Royal Birkdale over the next few days. Rugby Union, the Wallabies are in town at HBF Park. At the same time, not too far away, obviously the West Coast Eagles are taking on Brisbane. We'll hear more about that from Summer. And, of course, we have Waffle this week. Not a full component of games, but the Sport FM game of the day is Perth entertaining East Fremantle at Mineral Resources Park. Subiaco take on West Perth in Leederville at Sullivan's Logistics Stadium.
And down at Fremantle Community Bank Oval, which is in the news of recent times, if you haven't caught up, a proposed redevelopment. I think they're looking for all sorts of funding. It is in its infancy, but it seems that the council is behind it down at Fremantle, which we know as Community Bank Oval. South Fremantle and Swan Districts taking on the game at 2:30. As I said, the Sport FM game of the day is at Mineral Resources Park. A full component of NRL as well. After all the hype of the State of Origin, we move now into the business end of the season. I'll be very interested today in what Peter has to say about that wonderful performance. A game of two halves, wasn't it, last week on the national stage with Fremantle. Was he pleased with West Coast? Are you pleased with West Coast? Are you happy with the way the club is tracking? Tony McHale yesterday had plenty to say. His concern is, and I don't think everything's played in public, but I do hear what he's saying, is there enough activity that we know about of the West Coast Eagles Football Club in boosting their stocks for 2027 and beyond? Peter might have something to say about that as well, but I'm interested in your opinion. Always am. Retrovision text line 0429 913 913. And there's only what, I don't know how many games rounds is left in the AFL, but there's not many. Six, seven games, is it? That means you've only got six or seven opportunities to take on Peter Sumage. Make today the day. He did win last week by the hair on his chinny chin chin. He took on Leon from Banksia Grove. Leon picked Sydney. So some was off to a flying start. They then had the same in Collingwood and St Kilda. They both picked Geelong. They got that wrong. Some went Carlton. Leon went Hawks. Game on. Equal. Knowing that this could happen, one could get one right, we did a margin. Leon picked

0: get you on the radio and hopefully then work your magic, take them on and beat them, of course, and you could be winging your way down to Carrington's Bar and Grill right down there in Hamilton Hill. I did say the golf is starting. We had David Orphand on yesterday. He likes Tommy Fleetwood as a bit of an outsider, so it will be interesting to see how the Open goes. No reticulation. It caught me a bit by surprise. I know the UK, this is in the northwest of England, the golf course. For those of us who have lived there or traveled there, rain is not really an issue. Now, obviously, at the big Premier League grounds, if you tune in, and the big rugby internationals, you will see a sprinkler system similar to here, if required. But on a golf course in the northwest of England, they're not going to go to the expense of reticulation. Problem being, the UK and Europe, it is summer, is experiencing a very warm and hot summer. As a result, the course at Royal Birkdale, according to David Orphand, has had to be narrowed a little bit, rock hard, as you can imagine. So those big drivers will be up on the tee. And if they can maintain accuracy and straight down those lines, they will perhaps prevail, because there is a lot of bush and scrub around. And it'll be interesting to see, is it an outsider that wins the Open, or is it one of the big names? Of course, at the top of the expected board, you've got your Schefflers, you've got your Rory McIlroys. Wouldn't it be great for one of our own, perhaps a Minwoo Lee, to come through, or another on, when I, well, he's known, but I love a good story. It would be wonderful to see perhaps a complete unknown win one of the big golfing tournaments. So we shall see how it happens. SBS are reporting a ratings bonanza. Over 17 million people have tuned into the World Cup. Three of the games, no surprise, with the Socceroos in the earlier parts, commanded more than 4 million views. And bear in mind, like a lot of sporting events, it's very hard then to ascertain with the pubs and clubs where there's multiple people watching. So well done to SBS, who I did say earlier in the show a few weeks ago, have done an outstanding broadcast. It's free to wear. It's the way it should be. All big sporting events should be like that. So congratulations. I'm sure the other commercial stations, but I don't want to see a lot of sport on, especially these types of games, on a 9 or a 10 or a 7. Talk about commercial breaks. They wouldn't give a rat's. SBS are very true to the game and fit in accordingly to allow the game a flow. It's 25 minutes past 9. Good morning. A little bit scary, isn't it? Last couple of days have been beautiful. I hope you've got out and enjoyed the sunshine that was on offer. I think Ethan said over 40 mils could drop on us this afternoon and the odd thunderstorm. So batten down those hatches. Give us the next couple of hours. Get on the Retrovision text line. Break out of your comfort zone. The only thing is regret is if you don't have a crack. Why don't you take on Peter Sumage if you have not this year? If you have in previous years, you're more than welcome. 0429 913 913. Give us your name, your suburb. We will make it very easy. All I need you to do is be on your game, take on Summer, and beat him. And we'd love to give that prize away. We'll take our first break of the morning. On the other side, Tommy Dolman will be joining me on the Sports Connection.
1: Good morning, Vietnam! Hey, this is not a test. This is rock and roll. Time to rocket from the Delta to the DMZ. Is that me, or does that sound like an Elvis Presley movie? Viva Da Nang. Oh, Viva Da Nang. Da Nang me, why don't they get a rope and hang me? Hey, is it a little too early for being that loud? Hey, too late. It's 0600. What's the O stand for? Oh, my God, it's early. Speaking of early, how about that Cro-Magnon Marty Drywitz? Thank you, Marty, for silky smooth sound. Make me sound like Peggy Lee.
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0: Welcome back. Always love the sound of a bit of Depeche Mode on a Thursday morning. That normally means one thing, and today is no exception. Football West commentator, Sports Connection regular, and expert on all things in the round ball game, especially when it comes to NPL and the state leagues right here in our backyard. Tommy Dolman joins me. Hi, Tommy.
1: Morning, Declan. A little bleary-eyed this morning, but we push on.
0: We do. Football's not coming home for another 4 years, it seems, and a masterclass from the Argentinians, hitting the post twice. I think England got lucky in the end, but great to get up early, and we'll all be sad, I think, of us fans of the round ball game when it all concludes after the final between Spain and Argentina. I know you're loving it, but what did you make of this morning's game?
1: Oh, well, look, I think England did a lot of the right things for the first three quarters of the game. They got in front after a pretty scrappy first half where Argentina had a clear plan to disrupt the game. And then Tuchel got plenty of praise against Mexico when England went down to 10 men and they were able to see the game out with that low block and rear guard. They did a similar thing against Norway when they took the lead an extra time. But obviously when you do that and you don't get the result, you end up with a bit of egg on your face. And I think Tuchel will have a few regrets about the changes he made. Not necessarily the dropping deep as such, but I just think he got his personnel wrong. He took the wingers off, which were pinning Argentina's fullbacks back to defend. They were able to get forward and sort of create overlaps and really push England back deeper than what they were already. And then obviously making the changes in midfield as well. And that just with Konsa going into the back four and Declan Rice coming out of the game, it just allowed Fernandez, McAllister and Messi to find the pockets and build the pressure. So, look, it was England did a lot right in the game, but they also probably could have lost it 5-1 given the wave of momentum that happened in the last half hour. And I think Tuchel might have a few regrets despite saying post-game that he didn't.
0: Beautifully summed up. Could not have done it better myself. I think you've summed it up magnificently. And just to finish on the World Cup, because I won't speak to you before the final, hopefully a great game. Two wonderful sides, 48 teams started and two are remaining. I think Spain, I did think France might get over Spain, but a masterclass by the Spanish the other day in totally taking France out of the game. I think they might have a little bit too much for the Argentinians. What's your thoughts?
1: I think you're right. I mean, my pre-tournament pick was Argentina, and I'm still going to have to stick with it.
0: Sure.
1: I think, but I mean, Spain just showed really that they can strangle teams with the way that they control the game and keep possession, as France found out. And I think that'll be the MO going into the game with Argentina as well. And Argentina as well. I thought it would happen in this game, to be honest. I actually expected England to win last night, just with Argentina playing those extra time games against Cape Verde and Switzerland, and then the roller coaster of emotions against Egypt with a 2-0 fight back as well. But they're like zombies, aren't they? Dawn of the Dead movie. They just keep rising and they keep coming back when you think you've finally got them beaten. So you can never count them out, but I'd lead Spain, I think.
0: I can't get that vision out of my head now. Thanks for that. But you are so right. I'll tell you who did not get his tactics wrong. Now, I know you were having a well-earned break, but I know for sure you would have at least caught up on it on the replay. It was Callum Salmon, because only two games last week. Olympic Kingsway, star-studded squad. They seem to have a bottomless pit of money up there and their signing quality, and it will stand them in good stead. There's no doubts about it. But Callum Salmon and his Perth Red Star had other ideas. They did leave it late, but Olympic Kingsway 1, Perth Red Star 2, Tommy.
1: It's going to go down as the Jack Baker game if they get up and win the league at the end of the season, because Jack Baker, the 18-year-old, scored two goals in the final 10 minutes to turn the game and potentially the title race on its head. Red Star, I did have a feeling about them going into this game that they could get something out of it. I think we might have even alluded to it on the show last week. But to get 3 points at the home of the Northern Suburbs rivals is massive for them. It puts them 3 points clear at the top of the league. And we'll come onto it in the preview shortly, but there is so much incentive for them on Saturday afternoon to really stretch that lead now going forward. So what a result for them. They've probably got the best run in of any of the top teams as well now, given that Kingsway and Bayswater still have to face each other in the run in, and Red Star don't have a game against another title contender. So, it's certainly there for Callum Salmon's team now for the taking.
0: Yeah, gone to the top of the lead, as you've quite rightly said. All very tight, but a great result, and well done to the gentleman from the campus. A team that you've been extremely complimentary about, and it bore fruit last week. They're having a great, especially this part of the season. I'm speaking of Fremantle City. Went up to Percy Doyle Reserve, never a easy place to go at the best of times, and came away with the chocolates, as they say. A nice, comfortable 2-0 victory over Sorrento, Tommy.
1: Yeah, and this is just Fremantle full of confidence, and they keep on keeping on, I suppose, for want of a better phrase. We spoke last week and we said that really until Fremantle City give us a reason to go against them, it's pretty hard to not predict them to get a result. And they've obviously done it again, 2-0. Nick Ambrogio and Isaiah Wingle in the first 20 minutes of the match, which kind of gave them the insurance and the platform to put it to bed pretty early on in the contest. And look, they made some ground on Perth Azzurri. Obviously, they cashed in. That was the game they brought forward last week, with an eye on the Australia Cup coming up this midweek ahead, just in terms of scheduling. And not only have they banked another win to boost their confidence going into this weekend and next midweek, but they've also put some pressure on Perth now in terms of maybe pushing for that top four.
0: We look at a couple of games, I think, on Friday night. Bayswater and Sorrento this week, and Perth Azzurri, which have also liked their Friday night games against Western Knights. Bayswater and Sorrento. Sorrento in a little bit of a hole, Tommy, and Bayswater are certainly right up there at the with this business end of the season fast approaching. Can Sorrento pull something out of the... I'm not sure about the weather. I know there's a lot of rain around today and a little bit of rain due, but obviously we've still got to get on with the football. What are you expecting at Frank Drago Reserve when Bayswater entertains Sorrento?
1: Well, there's a bit of a scheduling change, Declan. So I'm sorry to inform you that Bayswater Sorrento is now off tomorrow night. And the reason behind that is with the rain that's forecasted, and obviously with Bayswater hosting their massive Australia Cup tie against Sydney SC next week, my information tells me that the City of Bayswater have decided that that game's not going ahead, and that's been postponed now until August 8th, when there's a week off later in the season. So that's quite interesting in terms of the title race.
0: Well, you break news, and I've got two different apps in front of me, and one is verifying what you're saying, which is probably the accurate one. So I appreciate you bringing us that news. No Bayswater and Sorrento game pushed back owing to weather and pitch conditions, with Bayswater having a massive game in the Australia Cup. Perth Azzurri, as far as we know, is going ahead at Dorrien Gardens, taking on the Western Knights that we've sort of had a running, I guess, commentary about. Which Western Knights are going to turn up? Hopefully the conditions are good, and hopefully the goals will flow. Well, Perth and Kenny Lowe, you've waxed lyrically about it. Certainly will get on the offensive, are prone to conceding as well. What do you think will happen on the only Friday night game, Tommy, when Perth Azzurri entertain Western Knights?
1: Yeah, I've been moved to this one now, so I've got to do some last-minute prep after the news yesterday. But all is good. Look, I'm expecting a pretty good game here, because Perth play an attacking brand, as we know. They like to play one way. And Western Knights are certainly a side who on their day have plenty of threat in the final third. They've obviously been a little bit disappointing form-wise, probably in the past couple of months or so. But there's certainly every chance of getting something at Dorrien Gardens, just on the face of their talents and what they can do in a match. And the interesting thing for Perth is, obviously, we spoke about it before with Fremantle City getting that result last weekend. There's a little bit of pressure on them now to try and hold fourth place. And they obviously find themselves 7 points behind Perth Red Star as well in terms of the actual title race. So this is a must-win for Kenny Lowe's side if they want to keep their outside hopes of winning the league alive. And also, if they do slip up, then they'll potentially allow Fremantle City to jump above them as well, should they get a result on Saturday. Knights, well, they had a win by 2-0 a fortnight ago against Sorrento. In a battle, I think it was 7th versus 8th at the time, and that's probably kept them safe. So really, they're just playing out the rest of the season now, but I'm sure they'll cause a few headaches in the meantime.
0: No doubt about it. As much intrigue at the bottom end of the table as the top, Tommy. Again, we've been covering it extensively. I did write off Balcatta, and I might have to eat my words, but we will see. But before that, a classic, and we call it a six-pointer game, and this has it all written all over it. At the Sam Kerr Football Centre, Perth Glory, who are having a torrid season. They got their act together last year after the year previous almost being relegated and relied on a last-minute comprehensive win, but a playoff game. And if they don't get their act together, they could be heading in the same direction. Armidale, a little bit of discipline problems, I gather, with quite a few red cards. John Bird will want to sort of firm that up. What are you expecting? I mean, it's a tipster's nightmare, but what do you think will happen with Glory and Armidale, Tommy?
1: I think five goals. I'll tell you that much.
0: Okay.
1: I couldn't possibly tell you which way it's going. Again, Armidale play a brand of football which leaves them really open at the back, but they're more than capable of scoring goals. I think they're right down at the bottom in terms of goals conceded, but they are sort of in that top half in terms of putting them in the back of the net by extension. So they're very capable against what is a pretty weak Glory defence of getting something out of this game on the road. But by extension, Glory can probably feel the same way about their trip to Armidale. Glory are a team that they've lost a lot of goals this season from what they had last season when they made the top four, and I think that's what's bitten them a little bit in this back end of the campaign, just not having that clinical edge in front of goal. Louis Solitz had a good season for them, but they've really found consistent goals elsewhere on the park, hard to come by. And I feel that if Armidale can get a win in this, it might just about keep them safe in terms of the relegation battle this season. So what an incentive that is for them against a prospective relegation rival.
0: And the other real intriguing game, this should be a beauty. I hope it carries through. Not always this happens. A hop, skip and jump between the homes of Balcatta and Stirling. So a real local derby, whatever way you want to call it. Balcatta showing a little glimpses of a heartbeat. They're only 2 points behind Glory. And a win over a inconsistent Stirling would go a long way to where the people at Balcatta at least getting ready for the final assault on the end of the season. What are you expecting again? I mean, you're the expert. I just sit here and listen in awe. But Balcatta and Stirling, what do you reckon will happen?
1: Well, I think the key to this game is it depends on which Stirling side shows up for this game, really and truth. Yep. And yep. If we see the Stirling, which went to Olympic Kingsway and won by 3-0, then I think they should be the favourites to get the job done in this game against the Balcatta team, who have been more or less at the bottom than not. But if we do get the Stirling team, which struggled to... they lost 1-0 to Red Star in their last game, which isn't a crying shame by any doubt, but then they drew that game with Perth Glory at the Sam Kerr Football Centre the week after that win at Kingsway. And they just haven't had that clinical edge in the final third, despite Callum McKenzie having an excellent season. A little bit of a similar story with Glory, actually. They've struggled for goals on a consistent basis elsewhere around the park. So with that factored in from a Stirling standpoint, and Balcatta showing some real life, a good point against Perth, I thought, at home. I did that game for Football West. They then lost 4-3 to Kingsway in staggering circumstances with a last-minute winner having led three times in the game. And then they beat Glory last time in that bottom-of-the-table clash, a real breakthrough result for them, which gave them life. So I think Balcatta a chance of getting something here. But obviously, Stirling could also turn it on and pretty much put egg on my face those comments, but I think that's the decisive factor in the game is which Stirling shows up.
0: Yeah, no, point taken and valid. Perth Red Star, we spoke about the top with their game last week. They've got a great opportunity. They take on a very, very confident Fremantle City. They are at home, Perth Red Star, with Bayswater and the news you broke this morning not playing their game postponed owing to pitch concerns with a big A-League Australia Cup clash coming up. They could really put some distance between themselves and Bayswater, and we'll speak about Olympic in a minute. Perth Red Star, Fremantle City should be a good game. Perth Red Star, very strong defence, and Fremantle City are full of confidence, Tommy.
1: Yeah, I'm here for this. I'm there for this one as well. So I'm doubling up after missing out last week on a Friday and Saturday. And I'm really looking forward to this. Freo are in great form, as we referenced before. Pending the result on Friday night, Freo could make their way into the top four. Interesting thing with Freo as well is they've really found their defensive stuff in the past few weeks. They've only kept 3 clean sheets this season, but each of them have been in the past 4 games. So they're really harnessing that vibe that they've got in terms of the club culture and that feel-good factor that they've got at the moment. They've also recently added Michael Domfe to the side, formerly of Perth Azzurri. He's also an East Freo Tricolore junior and a former Golden Boot winner at this level as well in 2019. So he'll be a good addition for them as well for the rest of the season. But obviously a very tough test going to Red Star. A Red Star side who had a top three defence in each of the past five seasons. And I think that gets understated a little bit, just how good defensively that they have been. And it really has been the foundation for how successful they have been under Callum Salmon in these recent seasons. So I think this is going to be an absolute beauty. You'd probably have to lean Red Star, just given the positions on the league. But Freo are certainly full of form and full of confidence. And what an incentive for Red Star, as you say, with Bayswater not in action this weekend and Kingsway not playing until tea time. That could be 6 points clear going into that evening match at Dianella Reserve.
0: Yeah, no, a great game in store. I'm sure you'll enjoy it and call it beautifully, as you always do. The final game, the traditional, seemingly 5 o'clock kickoff at Dianella. Olympic Kingsway, smarting from beaten by a better side last week. I had Richard Garcia on the program yesterday, Tommy Moore, talking about the World Cup and his career, a wonderful career in the UK, and of course of his Spanish heritage. Didn't really touch on Olympic at all, but he's at the helm there. Olympic Kingsway, they're at the right end of the table. I know that. I can't put my finger on it. You know it better than I do. I've watched them a couple of times this year. They're still just not the cohesion. I know they've brought in some players, and that takes a bit of time. But Dianella are more than capable of spoiling the party for the Green Machine. 5 o'clock in the evening, not an easy place to go. What do you think will happen?
1: It's not an easy place to go at all. Red Star and Bayswater will tell you that. Bayswater lost there earlier in the season and Red Star got up by a solitary goal. And I think they had 9 or 10 men in that game as well. So, not an easy place to go. Dianella, probably another win or two away, maybe two, but more likely a win away from confirming their safety. So they'll want to get that done as soon as possible, I'm sure. And Ian Ferguson, very capable of putting out a side that's spoiling a top-of-the-league contender. I think you're right on Kingsway. I just think it's been their cohesion. They brought in a lot of players in the off-season, some of them big names, but they've also brought in some not necessarily like A-League names. Like they brought in Rob Harker, who was a very good goal scorer in NPL Victoria, a Scottish player from, I think it was Hamilton Accies, called Regan Mimnor. Yep. And you sort of factor in those two players along with the existing talent that they did have, and Danny De Silva coming in, Liam Boland being there also. And it's maybe just taken a little bit longer to gel and to work than they would have liked it to. So I think that's been probably the story of their season if they do fall short, is just those moving parts not quite clicking together soon enough. But they're most certainly in the title race still, and all they need is for Red Star to slip up at some point. Whether they do or not is another thing, but you'd back Kingsway to at least keep winning, and then it'll be all eyes on that game with Bayswater in a couple of weeks' time.
0: 13 minutes to 10 o'clock. Tommy Dolman, Football West commentator, just going through NPL. Only a couple of games last week. We thought we'd be a full schedule this week. Tommy broke the news that the Bayswater-Sorrento game will not take place on Friday night, but the rest of the games will. Tommy, before I let you go, if I can just have a little look. A couple of I don't know if they're upsets, but results last week that has made some changes in State League One. Quinns up in the northern suburbs proved too strong for then-league leaders UWA. The people of Floreat would have been absolutely over the moon because they went to the university, Curtin University, who are at the wrong end of the table and were comprehensive with a 4-0 victory. Guelph Croatia, 2-1 winners over Inglewood. Mandra City continuing their good form, went all the way up to Joondalup, 2-1 victors. It leaves Floreat back at the top of the league by the slenderest of margins, 1 point. UWA, with that loss of around 35. Then there's a 6-point gap to Mandra on 29. This is a real ding-dong battle, isn't it, with the automatic place up for grabs for NPL status to finish first. Floreat and UWA, it's an intriguing battle.
1: Yeah, on the face of things, it just seems like UWA had a rare off day, which we haven't often seen this season. They've had a remarkable amount of consistency, but also in a obviously in a neck-and-neck title race when you have got two teams going gung-ho at it and winning and winning and winning each and every week, it feels like you do slip up and you do hand over the initiative, and that's exactly what happened. Quins have been pretty solid in mid-table this season. They're going to be well and truly safe of those bottom two, and that's a very good consolidation for them under Nick Jennings, the former Joondalup United head coach, who got them to a playoff final a few seasons back. But yeah, obviously Florida have been able to take the initiative in that one after a slip-up of their own, admittedly, the week before against Murdoch University Melville, where they conceded a last-minute equaliser. So a pretty comfortable win and not a surprising one for Florida, but that really gives them the upper hand in the title race now. And then I suppose the attention is on the teams below chasing those playoff spots. It's looking like three teams for four spots. You've got got Inglewood and Kings, the West side, just outside of that four at the moment. They've got a game to make up on Joondalup City and Mandurah, who have been pretty consistent for the most part throughout the season. So, yeah, you'd have those two down as the favourites at the moment if they keep up their run of form, but there's still plenty of games left and plenty of six-pointers to come. While at the other end, I'm guessing it's looking like it's going to be either Curtin or Subiaco who finish in the automatic relegation in the relegation playoff.
0: Yeah, that seems to be quite crystal clear. And two tough games. I agree with you from just keeping an eye on the results over especially the last 5 to 6 weeks. Floreat entertain Quins, who obviously did beat UWA. And UWA won't have it easy when they go to the home of Inglewood. So we'll be keeping an eye on those results. Tommy, I'm glad you had a good break. It sounds like you will be back at the commentator's microphone Friday night and Saturday night. And the good news is after the weekend, and we can all get a bit of sleep after the World Cup is over. Always appreciate your time, and thanks once again for a comprehensive review.
1: No problem, Declan. Have a good weekend, everyone.
0: Likewise. Tommy Dolman, Football West commentator. Always get lots of feedback, and today is no exception. Tommy's really just there to provide basically his expertise and not show any bias. Some people get a little bit, crotchety, annoyed if we're not talking highly about their teams. We can only go on what we see. And if a team is out of form, a team is out of form. And the best way of rescuing that is not to worry about comments of people giving tips. It's just to basically, hopefully, your team gets back on the park. And I think even the best of the best can go through, down times or lean times. Isn't that the beauty of a sport? I think it is. It's 9 minutes to 10 o'clock. Don't forget, Peter Sumage coming up. I've noticed people are starting to queue up. But we put you all in a hat, as long as you haven't been on this year, 0429 913 913. You can even get your questions in early, and that would be a good way of doing that. We've got exciting news from WA's Big Butcher. 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

0: Welcome to Maroon 5. Thursday morning. Bit overcast, isn't it? I've enjoyed driving to work last few days. Blue skies, a little bit of chill in the air. But this forecast, a lot of rain, a dew, could be up to around the 40 mils. Hopefully doesn't cause too much issues. Yes, I know we need the rain. Of course we do. Hopefully it falls in the right places. But the roads, as you know, and you probably experience it, I do when I'm out and about, especially here in the week. Not everyone does drive to conditions. There's always a few clowns around. So you might be doing the right thing, but have your wits about you. Some people just think they're on a Formula One track and do not drive the conditions. Make sure you do, and please go easy. If you've just joined us, a very good morning. Tommy Dolman joined us earlier on the NPL and State League, always comprehensive as ever. As I remind you, but you might be new to the station, if you are, you're very welcome. We have a website, sportfm.com.au. I would like to invite you to have a look at it and have a look around. 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Or I also like to invite you to YouTube. 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Trust me, I am not technically minded, and I've navigated my way around. 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That'll bring you to our home. And if you would, please subscribe and like, or make a comment, good or bad, and join the family as we're integrating our sports show with our YouTube program. England out of the World Cup this morning. People were out at the casino and in various pubs and clubs. Were very well attended, even on a school night. Got a call last night. Even the son-in-law was telling me, and he's not really a round ball fan, asking, was I anticipating going to a live venue at 3 o'clock? I said, at my age, no, I'm not. But good luck, behave yourself, and enjoy. And I'm sure he did. I'm not sure who he was shouting for. He's not Argentinian, but he's not English either. But anyway, hopefully all enjoyed themselves. I noticed England, even in cricket, aren't they going through the woes? In the first one-day international in Edgbaston, which is in Birmingham in the Midlands of England, Brendan McCullum's reduced role as England's white ball coach has begun with a reminder of how much work there is to do with the one-day team. India, 4 for 262 after 45.2 overs, as England were all out for 258. So India doing it very comfortably. So more woes and more work to do for English cricket. They will, and they're seemingly like not sure about keeping Brendan McCullum in a charge. The old buzz ball started, and I know they didn't coin the phrase, the media love jumping on it, but has it been a success? Not really. A few little sugar hits at the start, but I think a lot of critics have had a belly full, not enough W's next to it, and England will be desperate in the cricket world to get some sort of, I guess, consistency back into their ranks and files, especially before playing the big nations in the tests. It's not just all about the short forms of the game, is it? So they'll be doing that. We've got the Formula One coming up very quickly. It's the Belgian GP, and that should be hopefully hot weather right across Europe. So there's certainly not going to be any wet weather in there when we look at July in Europe, especially this year. So it'll be interesting to see how that goes. And in Belgium, a very good track, I'm told. In the drivers, Kimi Antonelli has had his lead reduced, but 7 podiums, 5 wins, 179 points. George Russell, his Mercedes team mate, older, but hasn't been getting the same plaudits, starting to find some form. 5 podiums for 2 wins, and he's on 154 points. Lewis Hamilton, certainly back in action. Ferrari, few lean years after a stellar career, 5 podiums, 1 win. He's on 147 points. In the constructors, It's Mercedes on 333 points, Ferrari 255, and last year's winners who took all, both drivers and constructors, McLaren on 179 points. So that's what's happening in F1. The Wallabies, as we work our way through the sport, not having the greatest of a time. There is an international tournament where a lot of countries are playing each other, and nearly for the Australians and the Wallabies, but not quite the same. It's the Nations Championship, it's called. The All Blacks are taking on Ireland, Japan taking on France, Fiji taking on Scotland, South Africa are entertaining Wales, and Argentina. Oh, Argentina and England. There you go. Will England get revenge? I don't think it'll wipe away the tears. But Argentina, good rugby side, but England, I think, far better. And then, of course, right here on our home decks at HBF Park, the Wallabies are taking on the Italians. I believe ticket sales are solid. Unlike the ticket sales for the Festival of Football, I don't think they're enamoured. And I'm not sure if it's the prices, or I don't think it's the teams involved, that they've been slightly underwhelming ticket sales. So are you going? There's still plenty of time to get tickets. And as always, deals to go along and see the likes of AC Milan and Juve, amongst others, at HBF Park. It's 2 minutes past 10. I'm going to take the news. I'm going to take some messages. And when you come back, you're going to hear the dulcet tones. Peter Sumage will join me right here in the Podcast Capital Studios at Gloucester Park. Do not go anywhere. We'll be right back after this.
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4: Hello there, I'm Sean Bindley. The Australian Medical Association is calling for greater collaboration with governments to address key workforce shortages. It follows revelations patients at Brisbane's Wesley Breast Clinic are being turned away from routine checks due to a shortage of radiologists. AMA Queensland spokesperson Nick Gim says it's an industry-wide problem.
5: We do really need to have that workforce plan in place to know what specialties are we short and how we're going to increase those number of specialties coming into Queensland and to keep them in Queensland. Not just radiology, but it's across the whole sector, and it's really important for Queenslanders that we have the right medical workforce there.
4: Brent crude is hit a one-month high after the US carried out a fresh wave of strikes against Iranian military targets near the Strait of Hormuz on Tuesday and reinstated its naval blockade of Iranian ports. Shipping traffic through the strait has plummeted by more than 50% compared with the previous week, according to tracking data, after Iran declared passage through the waterway not possible and retaliated with drone and missile attacks on US-linked sites in Bahrain, Kuwait and Jordan. Dr. Laura James, a senior Middle East analyst at a Dow Jones-owned research firm in London, says the world's oil reserves were already under strain before the latest escalation.
6: The point is that what kept the global economy going through the previous several months was that stocks were being depleted very heavily. Those haven't yet been replenished. So this time we get to a crisis quicker.
4: Consumer advocates warn urgent action is needed to simplify the energy market for customers as more struggle to pay their bills. A new report has found a quarter of Australians review their power plans less than once a year, leaving them exposed to a hefty loyalty tax. Energy Consumers Australia spokesperson Patrick Verray says lawmakers must step in.
7: We are calling on governments to introduce a consumer duty, and this would be a fundamental reshift, where energy retailers would have to make sure that all consumers are on a fair plan.
4: A man is in custody after a body was found outside a burning home in Sydney's west. Toby Goff reports.
8: Emergency services were called to reports of a fire at a home at Glenmore Park, arriving to find the property well alight and discovering the body of a man outside. Firefighters extinguished the flames and investigators established a crime scene. The man, believed to be aged in his 60s, is yet to be formally identified. A 36-year-old has now been arrested in a car at Werrington. He's been taken to hospital under police guard, where he's being treated for minor injuries. Toby Goff, Sydney.
4: Health experts are endorsing new guidelines recommending blood pressure checks for children from as young as 7.
9: Research shows up to 44,000 Australian children are living with undetected stage 2 high blood pressure. The Heart Foundation's Professor Gary Jennings says we can't ignore the early warning signs of cardiovascular damage.
10: Once you sit on a trajectory and get older, they're the people that later on have significant risk factors and then are more likely to have heart problems in middle age.
9: Researchers will be using state-of-the-art sonar equipment to produce a detailed map of the seafloor along Australia's east coast. Five teams are setting sail on a CSIRO research vessel today, making their way from Hobart to Brisbane over the next week. James Cook University's Catherine Wang will be on board. She says they're wanting to better understand what lies below.
11: This will help us to understand what's happening with our ecosystem in terms of the marine life and the marine environment. This will help us also to plan and manage our marine protected parks and areas.
9: This is Air News. Firstly to AFL, and George Hewitt will have to get through training today if he's to overcome a back injury to face Collingwood on Saturday night. The Carlton midfielder managed just a quarter in the loss to Hawthorn. Interim coach Josh Fraser says he isn't leaning into the rivalry against his old club.
12: Certainly we haven't built it up to be different, as opposed to, you know, Monday represented a chance for us to review the game and get to work again. That's, you know, we've had a consistent approach to that in my time as the interim coach. Really, it's about what can we learn, how do we get better.
9: Jerome Luai has spoken for the first time since being told he's no longer wanted at the West Tigers next year. The 5'8" will link up with the Eels next season before he takes up a lucrative deal as the PNG Chiefs' marquee man in 2028. Luai admits he was shocked, but says rugby league is a business and he understands the decision.
13: Fully supportive of the club of that, knowing that there's some potential in these guys here, especially in the halves. And without opportunity, those guys can't prosper. And the last thing I wanted to be was a roadblock for another man's success.
9: In football, Argentina have stunned England with a late comeback in their semi-final at the FIFA World Cup this morning. The world champions scoring two late goals to win 2-1 and set up a clash with Spain in Monday morning's final. World Rugby is being urged to crack down on hip drop tackles after a nasty lower leg injury was suffered by star junior wallaby Trayvon Pritchard. Australian Independent Radio News.
1: Sport FM traffic.
14: Mitchell Freeway southbound travelling well. Corona Freeway northbound flowing fine. Graham Farmer Freeway no delays. Northbridge Tunnel looking good in both directions. Hassle-free for Tonkin Highway and Roe Highway looking good for the CBD and Metro area. And roadworks Cedric Street between Stevenson Avenue and Ellen Stirling Boulevard through Innaloo. 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
24: Top of 23 degrees today with 40 mils of rain expected. Tomorrow we're going to get up to 20 with a low of 12, 25 mils of rain forecast. Saturday, showers throughout the day, 4 mils of rain forecast, a top of 19 and a low of 13. And Sunday, slight chance of showers, a top of 18 with a low of 9.
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0: morning. Sports Connection, Thursday morning, 11 minutes past 10. David Bowie, the late great David Bowie, singing about his little China girl. Hope you're doing very well. It's that time of the week. I always enjoy it. And I've got to say, you must be loving YouTube because over 4,000 views last week when my regular, my friend, my guest, and their Sports Connection regular, Peter Sumage, came on and was quite straightforward talking to the board, in particular the chairperson of the West Coast Eagles. As I say, a very good morning to Peter Sumage.
1: Morning, Dick. Listeners, I feel like I've come down to your level. I'm 6'3".
0: I think the listeners, he's put this chair
1: and he's pushed it down so I'm on a level playing field with himself. That's what I feel like. I've shrunk. But
0: looking at us on YouTube, there is a, I don't know what they call it, a knob there.
1: Yeah, I know.
0: I've got to be careful here with the volume. Now, people on radio are going, because when I turn my volume up and down, it can look like I'm perhaps readjusting myself, and I'm not. Did you watch the World Cup this morning?
1: Yeah, well, it looks like you did. It looks like you've come straight from home and,
0: No mirrors in your house either.
1: No.
0: Obviously.
1: You would have. And you're barracking for England, I reckon?
0: I just wanted a good game of football. And I'm on YouTube, so I cannot even look at you, filthy.
1: So you didn't barrack for England. No. You were going for Argentina.
0: Yep.
1: Look, my little multi that I got before I cashed out. Now, I had another one.
0: Yes.
1: On the semis.
0: Yes.
1: I had both games to get 1.5 goals or more.
0: Ooh.
1: So that all ticked the box. I had Spain to carry on and win.
0: Yes.
1: And I had England to win.
0: Yeah.
1: And I just thought I'd just throw that, and I thought, 1-0 up.
0: I thought they'd edge it. And it's funny, Peter, I was only thinking about this morning. It's very personal with the English and the Argentinians for lots of political reasons. It shouldn't be, but it spills over. I think everyone knows what I'm talking about. Two great teams. I thought England would edge it. English media. You think the media is bad here and the snipers, they're next level.
1: Yeah, okay.
0: I worked in English media, in radio, and they call them the red tops. Even on newspapers are not what they used to be in society. The tabloids just go here. So Thomas Tuchel is a German-born manager. He's not the first foreign manager because they've had Sven-Göran Eriksson, who was from Sweden, and they've had Capello, who was Italian. Tuchel's a very good coach. He's been a master coach. They're lauding him. The best thing we've ever did. Get this German in. He knows what he's doing. And he took 10-man England to Norway. Masterclass. You've played footy a long time, both as a player and as a coach. Sometimes you can understand trying to lock a game down. You read the English press now, they're only short of getting him on a plane one way back to Germany. It's his fault. He went defensive in the 80-something minute. It wasn't the end of the world. Argentina just never know when to stop. They're just relentless.
1: Yeah.
0: And they got two goals. And they hit the bar twice. England played very well first half, got a goal, and they went a bit more defensive. Well, talk about, not the players are not getting it in the neck. Oh, no, we can't touch Jude Bellingham and Harry Kane, please. But Thomas Tuchel, and you think to yourself, the point I'm trying to make to you is, isn't it interesting that coaches or managers, whatever you want to call them, they don't always get the plaudits, but by golly, when things don't go right, they get it in the neck.
1: Yeah, well, of course, because he's not an Englishman.
0: No.
1: And we understand it. Look, in watching the game, probably Argentina deserved to win.
0: Yes, overall.
1: Overall.
0: Yep.
1: No looking doubt. At it. And he did go a little bit defensive, but so would I. I would have done it anyway.
0: Shut the game down.
1: And just try your luck. And what was it, 83rd minute?
0: Yep.
1: They kicked the goal.
0: And it was always going to be, because of the hydration breaks and everything else, it's stock standard. You see the board go for 6 minutes, you go, is that all extra? So it was at least 10 more minutes. But just interesting philosophy. You got by with the footy last week.
1: Yeah.
0: On margin. You did say it would be close.
1: Yeah, I thought West Coast would put up a good fight, and we'll talk about that.
0: Yeah, we will shortly. And we'll also I want to go back around about Fremantle as well, even though we did touch on it last week with it being on the national stage. I've got to come back to you about something, and, you know, if we get things wrong, we get things wrong. Early on the piece, when we were still broadcasting from the Hamilton Hill studios, you came in, you were very strong on this, and it's come to on my desk this week that our eastern states is a lot of chatter. And I know you're wondering what I'm even going to say. Fremantle Dockers captain Alex Pearce and the Tasmanian Link. So I'm not saying, again, you broke it, and I noticed a couple of other local radio stations in between horses mentioned it too. You broke it first, as far as I'm concerned. I'm not even suggesting it's going to happen, but no smoke, no fire. It is back, seemingly, on the Eastern Seaboard's news desks.
1: Oh, well, it has to be, because I think Tasmania are firing up. Of course, they've got to get their coach, Deck, but they're firing up with the personnel they've got to get into their club in the next 24 months or so. Yeah. And you're talking a player, they're going to be in the VFL listeners next year. So you're talking a player of Alex Pearce's ilk in the sense of a captain. What he showed on last Thursday night,
0: yep.
1: I reckon they've gone, geez, we've got to go again here with this bike. So my mail early in the year, as you said, Dick, yep. in the early rounds,
0: very
1: was
0: early.
1: That he was going at the end of this year to Tasmania on a real good deal, be their first captain. But he, look, this might not happen, but they'll be into him and others.
0: Of course.
1: For the first captain. If Alex Pearce doesn't come, they might look at Dawson from Adelaide.
0: Absolutely.
1: I don't know. You just don't know. But they've got to be into players. And my mail is they're into him strong. He's a Tasmanian. He's a terrific person. Samantha loves him now, still needs a haircut. Yeah, needs a haircut still, but other than that, tremendous person. So, look, overall, why wouldn't you get into him? And look, he might be only on, I reckon, look, 700, 800, maybe 800 at Fremantle. I think he can get 500,000 at Tasmania for the, you know.
0: 31?
1: 31, but doesn't matter. First captain, AFL. And show me the money. They've got plenty.
0: And money's important, and they will throw a lot. And you've said it to me off air and on air that, don't worry, Tasmania will have bucketfuls to throw at it and get it right. There's probably no right time. I mean, what a great legacy if you were to go back. And I'm sure the captaincy would come into it, to his home state. If they win the premiership this year, what a great way of leaving. And if they do fall short, you still wouldn't discount it, just from the outside looking. And I've got no mail. I just noticed this week, and I have a lot of contacts in media on the Eastern Seaboard, it came up and it just sparked a thought. And if it was wrong, we'd say, well, gee, we got that wrong, Peter. And you've owned up to many things, but it's certainly back on the agenda in terms of the scribes on the Eastern Seaboard.
1: Well, yeah. So Alex Pearce, hopefully Fremantle win that premiership and then he goes to Tassie, or I think everyone tick a box and not a problem. If they happen not to, then it'll become, does he go, does he stay? Oh, you've got to finish off what you need at Fremantle, win that premiership. We've still got the side to win it next year. So they're all the decisions he can make. Now, Deck, we're talking about Tasmania. I'm going to break some news here, listeners.
0: On the Sports Connection.
1: This is first on the Sports Connection. Okay. Tasmania at the moment are into a few younger kids, 17-year-olds, okay, around Australia. And one of them is Troy Warner, Chad Warner's younger brother, who's at Aquinas, I'm hearing.
0: How old is he?
1: He's 16 at the moment. So 17 next year. Tasmania, this is my mail, not 100% sure, but I'm pretty confident.
0: No.
1: They're offering him to do year 12 down in Tasmania. So he'll become a 17-year-old, do his schooling in Tasmania, year 12, turn 17, play for the VFL side. So they're doing it with a few other kids.
0: Very smart.
1: I'm hearing money up to $400,000.
0: Wow.
1: All right, so relocation, that money really is for him slash the parents,
0: yes,
1: and all
0: of
1: that,
0: course.
1: Just a bit of a sweetener. And if the kid turns out all right, which I'm hearing is a pretty good player, I don't know if he's as good as Chad. I think he'd be as good as Corey, if not better. And Corey still is able to get games at Sydney. So, but I don't know whether he's better than Chad. But my mail is, because I know the old man very well, Travis. I coached him at South Fremantle. That old Mr. Chaddy's going, just call you Jets, son. You know, hey, brother, yep. Younger brother. Yes. Just, because I might get there in 2 years' time and just make sure there's enough money for me.
0: Oh.
1: So old Chaddy Warner might be ending up in Tasmania with his brother, and even Corey might even go. You might see the three down there, and Chaddy on a 2.5 to 3 million contract.
0: Troy Warner, Aquinas student, 16 years of age, younger brother of Chad, could be Tasmania bound.
1: Tasmania bound, great. And the Tassie people there are doing it with other kids, which so they should.
0: It's clever, isn't it?
1: It's clever. It's well done to them. It happens in
0: America. You know what happens. You love your American sport. Scholarships and all those things happen in the UK.
1: So this is virtually it, isn't it?
0: Wow, great news. Yeah. And I have not heard that anywhere. We'll hear it now everywhere. But great break. That's good. That's really good and makes sense. Chad, you had him as a youngster?
1: Yeah, in the 18s.
0: Now, last week, and I know we touched on it on Friday when we had you and Brad on, a superstar, all those things we know, muchly sought after, a little bit complacent with

0: oh, yeah, number such and such is Chad. And I said, oh, okay. I said, he's any good? You know, just like that. And he goes, oh, look, he's okay, but he's hard. I said, is he hard, is he? Is he tough nut? And he goes, yeah, yeah. I said, all right, Trav, leave it with me.
1: So he was not on your radar before
0: not,
1: that?
0: Not on anyone. So, and I said, leave it with me. He'll get a Goonji to go to. We were playing a couple of scratch matches in South Australia. We had a squad of 50 to pick, and then we had to cull it to 35. Sure. So I said, leave it with me. I'll get him into that. What do you mean? I said, I'm trusting you. And Travis looked at me and he says, well, I said, don't worry, mate. I've got to have some pool. I can get one player in, can't I, out of 50, even though you got recruiters and everyone else. And so anyway, got him into that. He played quite well and then got him into the final 35.
1: Good attitude?
0: Great attitude. Played him on, first game, played him on Matt Rau.
1: Oh, wow, yeah.
0: All right, for Vic. Metro,
1: yep.
0: And Anderson and Rao were playing. They were touted to go 1-2, which
1: sure,
0: they did.
1: They did.
0: And we weren't allowed to tag, but I said, look, just play close to him. and Chad played very well, had a great carnival, got picked up. He went to Sydney, and I thought, oh, he's going to get a few games. Mm. He's going to be a good, solid player. But he's taken his game now to an elite level, and I mean elite. And that's well done to him and Sydney, because the way Sydney's progressed him, Elizabeth Gaines, into an elite player is something that Sydney should be proud of. So, you know, their development is unbelievable. Ooh, you're smirking
1: no,
0: there.
1: No, just you can't help yourself.
0: I know. So, yeah, well done to Chad. But, yeah, Troy Warner, and looking forward to that and where it takes. But like I said, there's other young kids that they're targeting in Victoria, New South Wales, South Australia to do this.
1: So people listening to this now or watching us on YouTube are going to say, let's go Fremantle or West Coast. Just pick, you've just mentioned Elizabeth, we'll pick West Coast. Would West Coast not be all over that? Would, you know, why would both teams, if he's that good, and I'm not suggesting he's not be all over them. Or are they? Okay.
0: But it's advantage Tasmania.
1: Oh, and that's okay.
0: Unfortunately, it's advantage Tasmania.
1: Of course it is.
0: Because of
1: what
0: the scholarship, we're calling it now. Let's call it a scholarship.
1: Well, that's what it is.
0: And we'll slip you 400 or 300, whatever. Come over, accommodation, bang, bang, bang, and we'll get you on the list if you're good enough.
1: Okay. Let's just stay on Fremantle.
0: Yep.
1: We're on YouTube. You're getting lots of views. You know that. Lots of comments. Mm. We've addressed most of them. There was a comment and a question about Murphy Reid. An association with Ross Lyon through schooling. I think it's Ross Lyon's son. Was that the same school as Murphy Reid?
0: Yeah,
1: and reportedly, allegedly, so I'm covering myself, but this was the question posed, and we said we'd answer it, that Ross Lyon, by all accounts, do not go near Murphy Reid. Not that he wanted him, that just no-go area, don't look at even recruiting him. Have you heard anything about that?
0: Yeah, look, I heard that story. Interesting that he had some type of baggage back then.
1: Okay.
0: And whether he was just being a lad.
1: The young fella.
0: A young fella at school and you know, playing around and doing his bit. But I think that, you know, if you're going to go down that path, I can tell you now there's a few at West Coast who are lads. And, you know, I was a lad at school. I left school at year 11.
1: Yeah.
0: And, you know, you move on. And, you know, at the end of the day, does it really matter? You do a few things, but you have to be an angel, do we?
1: Well, no.
0: I didn't.
1: No,
0: you know, so Ross made a bad error.
1: He did.
0: Judgment,
1: and
0: really.
1: Freeman, and what a young player he is.
0: Well, he's a great young player, and he seems like a great person off the field, too.
1: Absolutely.
0: So if that's what Ross was alluding to, he got that wrong, because it looks like he's got a great family, Murphy Reid, his mum and dad. And Murphy,
1: he's settled here, hasn't he?
0: And he's settled here, and off the field he looks like a gentleman.
1: This will surprise you. I made a few mistakes on the way through.
0: Did you?
1: Yep.
0: No.
1: Yep, occasionally. But you learn from them. And
0: you?
1: And what about you, choir boy?
0: Oh, I got a fair few canes on the hand.
1: Oh, yeah, yeah.
0: Back in the day, put the hand out whack.
1: I got to say to your credit, though, and this is me growing up in this town as well, a lot of your teammates and, you know, the late, great Maney, I loved him. I got to know him in his media work, was a scallywag, you know?
0: Yeah.
1: And a character and a larrikin and all the things I think we love and admire. You were a bit of a clean skin, though, weren't you? Or you kept it nice and quiet. I know there was no phones around, but quite a few of your West Coast contemporaries, I think they were known as they were boys. And you see.

0: seemed to be, I'm not saying squeaky clean, of course you weren't, but you just seemed to keep your nose clean and just stay below any radar of trouble.
1: Trouble, yeah. I think we had no phones. I'll tell you a quick story then. Yeah. All right.
0: But your father was strong, wasn't he?
1: Yeah, strong still. I'm still scared of my dad now.
0: I'm still scared of him now,
1: in a good way.
0: Now, of course, respectful.
1: People can understand that. Yep. And
0: tell me the story.
1: Well, I was just turned 17, and I was working at a family business, and I saved my money, and I bought myself a XF Falcon.
0: Yep.
1: Okay. And me and a few of the schoolmates, we, after a Saturday night, we went out and then we went to Hungry Jack's Melville. And I parked my car there. We went inside. There was no drive-through back then.
0: Yes.
1: Got my whopper. And I come out. I just started playing at South Fremantle League, all right, that year. And I come outside and then this girl sitting on my car, you know, my brand new, you know. I says, can you get off my car, you know. She says, get stuffed. And I went, oh, okay. I says, anyway, next you know, the boyfriend and two other blokes come over and they go, oh, Sumit, you big head. You're playing now league football for South Fremantle. You think you're, you know, you're big head. And then Karen, I said, listen here, mate, get your bloody girlfriend off my car or I'll grab her and I'll throw her off. And then she wouldn't get off. Anyway, I grabbed her, threw her off.
0: Wow.
1: And then he come at me, bang, bang, and I just put him on the ground. And then the other boys were there, and I said, listen, mate, you had enough? And that was it. You once someone hit the ground,
0: you
1: walk away. And I said, mate, you had enough? He goes, no, you know. And then I said to my two mates, I said, you want to finish this off? And they just finished it off. So you talk about, and then I just drove off because I thought she was going to scratch my car.
0: Yeah.
1: I watched it every Sunday, you know that. Every Sunday, I washed my car back then.
0: So it was a new car, was it?
1: It was a new car.
0: Do you remember where you bought it from?
1: Backshaw Ford.
0: Backshaw Ford, part of the town.
1: Yes. Part of the Fremantle town.
0: Yes.
1: So there's a little story. And not that I was angel, and that just come across. But I started playing with and this bloke just come out with that. And I thought, you idiot, you know. But there was no phones or cameras. Can you imagine now me doing that or having an altercation with that? That would be in the papers the whole lot.
0: I bet you weren't in a disabled toilet with a teammate.
1: No?
0: No. You don't know what I'm talking about, do you?
1: No.
0: Gold Coast Suns players emerging from a disabled toilet. Not a good look.
1: Oh, okay.
0: Now, I want to ask the bloke who filmed it when he's got a camera in the toilet for it. That's another story.
1: Yeah.
0: No,
1: not allowed to have cameras or anything in toilets. You know, no. I know you can have your phone, but if you look at the toilets, there's supposed to be no cameras or anything because it's supposed to be private, Dick.
0: Yes,
1: that's why I see a lot of males in the toilets, two or three of them at times. I wonder what they're doing.
0: Yes. Well, that's a whole different subject. This is the Sports Connection. We occasionally get waylaid.
1: Now, Fremantle, are you going sponsorship,
0: Yeah, well, can I?
1: Oh, yeah, you better.
0: Well, you know who it is for, don't you? Shelford Homes.
1: Yeah, great. They built a nice home.
0: Apparently. Shelford, they've been actually doing it.
1: As long as it doesn't fall over, I hope.
0: No.
1: Big John.
0: There's no way. I went to school with Big John.
1: Yeah.
0: 35 years they've been doing it for, combining quality craftsmanship with designs that suit people the way they live today. You can see the logos there. Shelford.com.au station sponsor. I'm supposed to go to a break, but you know what? I'm a little bit in awe of the news you've brought today. Let's finish off with Fremantle in this section.
1: I just want to finish off with Fremantle because I think the listeners deserve a little bit more on what I'm thinking and why they're going so well. And this is just something I've come up with. And I've been studying it over all of this year. And I think Justin's done a great job. What he's done is evened out his midfield. It was all about Sarong and Brayshaw, wasn't it?
0: Yeah, of course.
1: And they had to get their 35 touches or more, both of them. And that was it. But now you go along and you see Sarong on the weekend, last Thursday, 28, Reed, 28, Brayshaw, 25, Matty Johnson, 24, Bolton, 23 and two goals, two, O'Driscoll, 19, Erasmus, 19. So what he's done there, listeners, the coach and coaching staff, plus the players who have bought into this in Sarong and Brayshaw, is balanced it out.
0: It's team first, isn't it?
1: It's team first, and they've really evened this midfield out where sides are looking and going, well, we go to Sarong, but then, oh, geez, Murphy Reed bobs up. Oh, what about Bolton? And
0: Who do you stop?
1: Whereas before it was either Sarong or Brayshaw. So well done, the Fremantle. That's happened, I reckon, all of this year, slowly, And we've seen this now, this midfield, and that's why I reckon they got on top in the second half of last Thursday night's game against Sydney. Look, you wouldn't want to be kicking zero goals no. 11 against a side in a final.
0: No.
1: I reckon you might be putting yourself under the pump. So, well done to Fremantle, especially the midfield. So there you go, listeners. I think they've balanced that out, and that's what they needed to do. Mason Cox versus Darcy. We've talked about it. Cox, 10 possessions, 1 goal, 6 marks.
0: It's Mason's to lose now, surely, that position at the moment. I'm not saying he won't, and there'll be the yin and yang. He didn't do himself any harm last week.
1: Arguably
0: his best game, and really putting himself, you know, taking contested marks. I actually thought, and Darcy is still seemingly, and obviously Peel's got the bye this week. There's no Peel in the waffle. Okay.
1: Yeah.
0: And the other thing, just finishing off on Dockers, you've been very complimentary of it, rightly so. Their recruitment and their list management and their profile in terms of locking players away and really bringing them through together has been superb. First class.
1: It's been really, really good, and West Coast have got to take a leaf out of their book. Now, they've got their number one picks in Reed and Dersma and a few others. Elijah Hewitt, who signed for 4 but still playing in the Magoos. I can't understand that one. But what Fremantle did, they went and added, all right?
0: Correct.
1: Jackson, Bolton and the like.
0: Outstanding.
1: So that's what they did. They went Clark. Off halfback, come from Geelong. So they went and added 3 of those quality players. I'll probably miss 1 or 2. And that's where West Coast have got to get to. And after the break, we've got to go through that and see where they're going.
0: After the break.
1: Well done to Fremantle.
0: Well, after the break, indeed. Peter Sumage on fire. And don't mess with his car if you see him around. But I think he's mellowed a little bit in age. This is the Sports Connection Thursday. 26 minutes to 11. We'll be right back after this break.

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0: morning, George. Thank you for your text. This is the Sports Connection on a Thursday morning. Craig from Maida Vale. Morning, Deck and Summer. Good question, Craig. If Tasmania are only in the VFL next year and not in the AFL until 2028, why would Pierce go there next year and sacrifice a year of AFL football?
1: Yeah, good question.
2: Very good.
1: Well, it's a matter he can captain that side, get his body right over a period of time, and understand the club's going to be recruiting. So they have to recruit. And these players who are coming in, they understand they have to play in the VFL for this 12-month period, and then they're going into the AFL. So it might be $2 million, $1.5 million to Alex instead of $700 or $800. I think I'd play there for a...
0: With the promise of the captaincy and its inaugural year.
1: Yeah, and look, they might play, say, 20 games in the VFL. He might only play a dozen.
0: But a great question.
1: Yeah, great question. And hopefully I answered it okay.
0: I think you did. And he's on fire. With Peel having the bye, now you've been big on this, Port being banged up with injury, Fremantle having to travel to Adelaide, would it not be the perfect time to look at resting Jackson and playing Darcy and Cox in tandem?
1: Yeah, look, we've talked about that, and I think Justin and even Jackson
0: himself,
1: they've knocked it on the head.
0: They have.
1: In saying that they want to keep playing, and they'll probably look after, Justin's saying, look after certain players throughout the game.
0: Yep.
1: So that might mean Jackson, instead of playing, say, 22, 23 minutes for the quarter, he might be playing 17. And so they're taking off 15, 20 minutes for the game. So extra. So that's what I think might happen going forward, instead of resting a full game. But then you look at Geelong, their ins and outs. But they managed Blickarves and a few others. So interesting where they're at. They've lost five out of last six and they're still managing. So they've come to terms with saying, sorry, we are going to manage no matter what, where we are on the ladder, how we're going, whatever. And I think that's a good one because the ins that have come in are pretty good.
0: Oh, they're very good. And they always aim for that sort of coming into the end of August, September period, don't they? Just the way they navigate it. There's also a small thing of a Brownlow medal, perhaps, for the big fella.
1: Yeah, well, that's right.
0: He'd be in the conversation, wouldn't he?
1: Yeah, he's got to be now in the top, I reckon, eight right now of the competition on the Brownlow medal count, I reckon.
0: There's no doubt about it. I was looking at, I don't know how much emphasis you put, the top 10 players this year based on the official AFL player ratings. I'm a bit sceptical of it. Bontempelli is one. Gaunt, this is last week from the season thus far. The top five is Wanganeen Malera, Zach Butters, Isaac Heaney, Max Gaughan in second, and Bontempelli. Luke Jackson at ninth. Now, it was just it's just another conversation piece. I'm not saying it's right or wrong or anything like that. It's just quite interesting. Let's move to the other side of town. Let's move to West Coast. You were very strong, and we got lots of feedback last week just for the board. The chairperson was reported to come out and say they were quite pleased with the progress so far of one Andrew McWalter and moving in the right direction. I find, Peter, and you were part of the club, West Coast Eagles fans are very protective of that club. But there's a large section that just do not want to hear any noise or any criticism at all, which okay, is fine. Loyalty is a wonderful thing. But I think sometimes you've got to open yourself up and go, we haven't been doing things right. Let's learn from the mistakes what we can do right. I'm noticing, and I think a lot of people are noticing, the CEO, who was everywhere at the start of the year, has gone to ground.
1: Yeah.
0: And that's fine. Maybe orders, maybe instructions, maybe advice and all that. Tony McHale yesterday, and I get where he's coming from. You know him well. He's frustrated, I'm paraphrasing, and because leaks do happen. Are the Eagles seemingly, because they should be, doing enough around the Dersmas, around the Reds, around where the green shoots are, to be looking at bolstering for 2027 and beyond? Because I think a lot of us look at currently, if they think just by doing the same things and going forward and a tweak here and a tweak there, they'll be top 10 next year. I can't see that whatsoever.
1: No, and we've talked about Tassie.
0: We have.
1: and that's where it's all at, where West Coast got to understand that Tassie are going to come hard at a lot of players that they might be looking at, but they'll have a bit more money up their sleeve.
0: Yep.
1: West Coast have got Duursma and Harley Reid to sell to these players to come into the club because they say, well, there's two number one picks. Wouldn't you want to play alongside them?
0: Hmm.
1: The other one, actually, I just come to thought, I'm going to go off, is Waterman to Geelong.
0: Yeah.
1: Now, that's getting some, because Cameron doing his shoulder, I reckon Cameron's got another year in him. And I know Geelong are chasing another forward. And that was on the table about a month or so ago, I mentioned it, maybe a bit more.
0: A bit longer. A
1: bit longer. And now that's come up again. I'm hearing whispers again that they might have another look at and go hard at Jake Waterman. Now, he's contracted. But contracts mean nothing, Deck, as we know.
0: This time last year, and relevant, topical, the fact that Brisbane are coming here this weekend, we all watched a train smash in front of us, the press conference with Oscar Allen and how badly that was handled.
1: Yes.
0: And I think lessons should have been learned there. Okay, he wanted away and all that. I'm not saying Jake for 1 minute does, but you would think with these mismanagement issues for various reasons that the Eagles hierarchy, board, executive, management, people very experienced in the game would be thinking, well, watching down the road, the success that they're having, the recruitment, the retention, the way they're going about it, we must get together. And there's still massive questions, I believe, over a large group of the experienced but getting older players at West Coast. Are they the future? Do they warrant another contract? Yeah. Some are under contract, but do they warrant? Good blokes are not good blokes. Captains are not captains.
1: Yep.
0: What is West Coast Eagles doing? You have your ear to the ground. You break stories. Sometimes you get right. Sometimes you get wrong. Is your great mate Tony McHale right to be frustrated, like a lot of fans are, at the seemingly lack of intent on recruiting to help the younger brigade?
1: Well, is it the lack of, or are they doing it well behind closed doors and not getting anything out? I think it's a little bit of both.
0: Okay.
1: I think they're struggling to entice players to West Coast, and that's going to be the hard part. Like I said, with the Tasmanian thing, if they lose a Jake Waterman, I think he's contracted 27 or 28.
0: 28, I think.
1: 28. Yep. But, you know, well, they should pay him more then to keep him. But, you know, they're just struggling all around, Deck, like you said, to entice these players. Who are they? I mentioned Lachie Neale last week. Why wouldn't you go and get a Lachie Neale for 2 or 3 years?
0: I don't think it's for the one trying there, though, with Neale.
1: I know.
0: What about Curtin? What about Sam Taylor? What about Georgiadis? I mean, they're the obvious ones.
1: Yeah.
0: Proven players in key positions. Now, they may not want to come back, but you would think West Coast, it's not a financial issue. They've got plenty of room to move. They'd be going gangbusters for the calibre of those types of players.
1: Well, you just hope so. Mm. And like you said, they're WA boys.
0: Yep.
1: And all boys I had in the 18s. And a Sam Taylor would be, geez, an outstanding get, and a Georgiades.
0: What about Big English at the Bulldogs?
1: Yeah, look, but I think he's secure there.
0: Is he?
1: We hear a lot of things, but at the end of the day, I don't know if he really wants to go. Zach Butters is going to go there, so Zach's going to go there at Western Bulldogs.
0: You reckon he will go?
1: Yeah, I think he'll end up at the Western Bulldogs. So I would be wanting to tap it down to Zach Butters because he's going to make me look good. So I think Timmy English, you'd think he'd be staying and staying for the long haul.
0: But there'd be others who surely want to come home, play at Perth Stadium.
1: Oh, you'd hope so.
0: On a team that hopefully, I think it is, worst days are behind them, and they are on the rise. It's how quickly they can get out of it.
1: Well, Dick, what about, I read in the paper today, only the headlines, the forward line coach of the West Coast has come out and says, well, they need an Isaac Rankin, a Rochelle type small forward, a Wizard Watson type small forward. I'm going, I think you got three or four on your list that you haven't developed. On top of that, didn't you go and get Owies? So how'd you go with that one?
0: Yes.
1: So, you know, this is where West Coast have got it wrong. So you've got a coach coming out saying they want small forwards, and they got Long and a few others on the list and all that, and they're not developing them. I know Long's injured. But there's others, and then they went and got Matt Owies. as a small forward. So what do they want? They want to now go recruit one. I thought myself, don't you just recruit the best player, which I know, your first and second pick, majority of the time, whether it's a tall, small, a midfielder, backman, forward, you pick the best player.
0: Yeah.
1: Why would this person come out?
0: It's a strange one, and they're not looking to develop what they've got. You did predict, we joked about it, but you got the tipping almost right, a closer game than thought. Duursma would have got a massive, and McWalter, to his credit, came out, would have learned a lot running with the Bont.
1: Is he listening to us, McWalter?
0: I think
1: the club might be listening like... That's what I thought. I thought, well, we progress, Elizabeth, this is where you see it. I've seen it on the weekend.
0: Yep.
1: When we said Duursma should be playing in the midfield weeks ago, and why is he playing halfback and this and that, suddenly he goes in and he plays on a Bont, all right? It doesn't matter how he goes, but he learns on the Bont.
0: What an education.
1: You know, he had 10 and 10. He had 7 tackles, Duursma, for a skinny kid. 7 tackles. Reed had 27 touches, 12 and 15, 2 tackles, 1 goal, 3. So you build your midfield. Well done. Now, but is that reactionary from Andrew McWalter? Is he reacting or is he being proactive?
0: I don't
1: know. But that's progress for me. That seeing Duursma, progress is seeing Duggan out of the half back line, going to the wing and getting him out and start to put some good kickers across half back, get Josh Lindsay back in there across half back. All right.
0: Young Franku.
1: You've got Franku, well done, 15 touches.
0: Very good.
1: Herbert, another good game, 20 touches. Bazo, there's your progress, Elizabeth. He's now come forward with a great game. He got beaten in a few one-on-ones with Norton and that. So be it, but he's learning. Bo Allen, Brody Hoff, there's your development. Jack Williams had 9 touches, 1 goal, 2. Okay, but there's still a lot of development for Jack. Shanahan had 7, 2 goals, 1. Well done. This time, we were talking about 4 marks inside 50 against Adelaide. This time they had 11. So that's progress. They're starting to then find targets. And you why? Because you've got Duursma in the midfield. And you've got Reed. And these blokes can kick it inside 50 and hit targets.
0: And that's an exciting future. Reed is Harley has certainly pulled the socks up, hasn't he?
1: I
0: think we've noticed, we all know he could play, but the petulance and everything else, someone's got in his ear or he's listening or whatever, a combination of everything, bit of maturity. I think he's growing up before our eyes with the way he's playing.
1: Yeah, 100%.
0: And you said that. You did a U-turn.
1: He seems to be maturing, but make sure you've got the right people, like I said, and that's why I would go for Lachie Neal. Ellie, you know, you just got to do the right thing by him over the next 12 months or so. And if you sign him on, like I said, we talked about that last week, get Elijah Hill back in. Just put him in the midfield. If he runs out of steam, doesn't matter. Freddie Rodriguez is sitting there, young kid. Freddie, here you go. You got 6 games, Freddie, or 5 games. Mate, do your best.
0: Yep.
1: And the kid might sink or swim. It doesn't matter. You're getting games into those kids. I'm not worried about Tom Cole and Hutchison and these blokes. Get them out of the side. Put these kids in. Keep going with Duursma. You're still losing. So what's the point in playing? Is Andrew McWalter trying to pinch another game? If he is, this is where...
0: It's a great point.
1: This is where I'll get really angry with the board. John Worsfold and Dom Pike should be telling Andrew McWalter, we're not worried
0: about
1: winning a game, mate. It's not going to cost you your job. You bloody get the games into the kid's son. That's what we want to see. Don't worry about trying to pinch another game. And I think he's trying to do that by playing some of these blokes.
0: Okay. As a former great of the club, assistant coach, premiership winner, Brisbane, the Derby, Fremantle game, Richmond at the G, Collingwood here, GWS away, finally Hawks here. 1, 2, 3, 4, 5, 6 more games, including this weekend. So you want to see, along with what we should be seeing, the Ws would be nice, but they should not be at the cost of everything. Giving games to youngsters, trying things out for the future, for 2027 and beyond. Is that pretty clear?
1: 100%. And leave Duursma in the midfield with Reed. Their buddies, leave him in. Now, Duursma's going to get touched up by a good midfielder.
0: Yeah.
1: It might even be this weekend against Brisbane. You know, they play against Lachie Neale, McGluggage and the likes.
0: Yep.
1: So be it. But I'd be dumbfounded if he's not learning something off him in saying, geez, Lachie did this. As long as next time I should try that too. So as long as he's learning something. But that's why Elijah Hewitt should be in. That's why Freddie Rodriguez, you know, Franco, like you said, he's in and all these players. Just keep playing them.
0: I remember you telling me you got thrown in on a lot of your teammates.
1: Oh, I didn't deserve it.
0: With Toddy and all that, yeah. Young days, and we're getting towelled up and everything, but it was part of the learning process.
1: 100%.
0: The club's in a similar position. We all know that. And progress is required and wanted. A lot of people are happy with it, but that's the way to fast-track it, correct?
1: Well, what happened with Toddy doing that with us,
0: yep.
1: All right, and especially blokes like myself and Craig Turley and Dom Pike was part of that as well, we didn't deserve a game.
0: No.
1: But he at the expense of Steve Malaxis, John Anea, all right, Murray Rance, Andrew Lockyer, these types, he pushed him out the side and go, here you go, boys, go for it. It's probably going to cost me my job, which it did. And we got a dozen or so games into us. Like I said, Freddie Rodriguez and that might look out of shape, but who cares? Just put them in, give them half a dozen games.
0: Especially the away games in those days, before I take a break.
1: Yeah.
0: When you'd be flying back, would you, even as a young bloke, now that you can have time to reflect, would you be casting your mind back going, geez, it's tough out there? But did you feel that you were learning?
1: Yeah, I was. I played in the game where we kicked 1-12 at Windy Hill. Okay, in 89, and Chris Lewis kicked the goal. I learnt a lot out of that game. We got smashed, and it was a terrible game. But we didn't stop trying.
0: Which is new collectively.
1: But we knew there was something there. You could see little
0: snippets. I think
1: everyone
0: could smell it, yeah.
1: You know, Dom Pike doing that, Craig Turley going over there doing that. You know, Chris Lewis and Guy McKenna, well done on far back for a quarter. You know, just little snippets.
0: Which is, we're a band of brothers, weren't you?
1: Yep.
0: Yeah, very much so. 6 minutes to 11. Where does the time go when you're having fun? Good morning, a Sports Connection. We'll take a break. And on the other side, I think many of you wanted to take on some. I'll get Ethan to do the draw, and I'll be talking to someone on the other side when we come back after this break.

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0: Welcome back. Mighty Ice House Sports Connection. Gee, I could do 3 hours with some and we still wouldn't have enough time. Plenty to talk about. We've got commitments to do, and one of those is our footy tipping. And next cab off the rank is Tony from Wembley Downs. Hello, Tony.
1: G'day, guys. How are you going?
0: Very good.
2: Tony, how are you?
1: Good, thanks, Peter. Yourself?
2: Oh, yeah, battling away.
0: Tony, footy tipping, how have you been going, mate?
1: So.
0: Well, make sure this is a good week. I want to knock this bloke off his perch. He's strutting into the studio every Thursday morning. One again, Dick. So, Tony, don't listen to what he says. It would give me great pleasure to get you from Wembley Downs to Hammy Hill and let me know how those steak sandwiches are. The action starts tonight, Tony. You're our guest. You will go first. Should you both agree on everything, we'll pick a game for a margin. But let's see how we go first. Geelong are taking on Ross Lyons St Kilda tonight at 5:30 airtime. Who do you like?
1: I'll go to the Cats, thanks.
0: Geelong.
2: Yeah, Cats for me. Rebounding.
0: Yeah. Yeah, had a couple of indifferent weeks, haven't they? But different gravy at home. Tomorrow night, Sydney Swans. There's not always a great track record when teams leave the West. I don't want to sway either of you. They're back at the SCG tomorrow night against the Adelaide Crows. This should be a absolute doozy of a game, Tony. Who do you like to get the chocolates?
1: Oh, well, would certainly like to go first on this one.
0: Oh, he's being strategic.
2: I'm going the Crows.
0: There you go.
2: I was waiting for you to go to Sydney. Okay. I just think that Crows play well up there. Do you know that, Dick?
0: No, but Tony, just put a little bit of salt on the steak sandwiches. You'll love them. We move to Saturday, and it's the Fremantle Machine across at a banged-up Adelaide, 11:15, Saturday morning, nice and early for us to watch, hopefully, Fremantle continue. Do you agree? Port Adelaide or Fremantle for you, Tony?
1: I'll go Freo, thanks.
0: Yeah.
2: Yeah, Freo for
0: me. Very hard to tip against them. North Melbourne and Melbourne, Tony. What are you thinking?
1: I'll take Melbourne, thanks.
0: Melbourne for Tony.
2: Yep, Melbourne for me.
0: Okay, only one change so far. Now, there'll be 90,000 plus. Rain, hail or shine at the G. Collingwood or Carlton, Tony?
1: I'm happy to go the opposite to Peter. But look, Collingwood, but if he's going to go Collingwood, I'll go Carlton.
2: Ooh.
0: He's given you first choice. I reckon
2: I was going to go Carlton, so that's who I was
0: right,
2: going
0: so
2: for.
0: Tony, I'm giving you Collingwood, and some's gone Carlton. And just Carlton. Put a little bit of barbecue sauce on those steak sandwiches too. You can smell them now.
2: I'd love it if I win this one.
0: Now, I think you're both going to agree, but we'll go through it. West Coast are entertained. Might be a little bit of rain around. It might just bring it a little bit more level. West Coast, bookies aren't giving them a chance. $8.50. Brisbane Lions $1.07, Tony. Can West Coast cause an upset, or is it Brisbane all the way?
1: Brisbane all the way.
2: Brisbane for me.
0: I think so. We then move the action to one of three games on Sunday. The first one, again, I don't think we'll differ on this one, but we'll go through it. Richmond or Hawks?
1: I'll go the Hawks, thanks.
2: Hawks for me.
0: Hawks for both of you. Gold Coast under... I know on my tipping, I'm giving these blokes one more chance. I don't know if either of you are. Gold Coast or Western Bulldogs?
1: I'm happy to do the same as I did with the Carlton Pies game, but I would have picked Western Bulldogs.
2: Well, I was picking the Suns.
0: Right. Okay.
1: So I'll go the Doggies.
0: Yep, Gold Coast and Western Bulldogs. And the final game, and we've got three changes here, so I think we should be okay. Essendon or GWS for you, sir?
1: I'll take GWS, thanks.
0: Yep.
2: Yeah, GWS.
0: Okay. Well, we've got plenty of changes. So just for the record, so you're both happy, you've both picked Geelong to win tonight. Tony's gone Sydney. Sum's gone Adelaide. You've both picked Fremantle. You've both picked Melbourne. Tony's gone Collingwood. Sum's gone Carlton. Both picked Brisbane. Both picked Hawthorn. And another difference, Western Bulldogs for Tony, Gold Coast for Sum, and you've both picked GWS. Tony, thank you for listening. Thanks for checking in. Congratulations on getting through. And I think I might be talking to you next week and offering you a couple of steak sandwiches.
2: We probably won't see Tony crossing the bridge, I reckon.
0: All right. Tony, enjoy your weekend and all the best, sir.
2: Thanks, Tony.
1: I'm not sure if you remember, but last year, Peter, I think I... put you in your place, so let's see if we can do it again.
0: Oh, love it.
2: All right, we'll see how we go.
0: Evan's fighting words. Before you go, now you're a great man on stats. I have this, I think a lot of us had, well, I had an image that Western Bulldogs are a little bit of an ageing side, but you've got some different stats. When they ran out last week against West Coast, the age profile.
2: Yeah, they were younger than West Coast.
0: See, that catches me by surprise.
2: Yeah, I didn't know that, but I looked it up, and actually someone told me that, to be
0: honest
2: with you.
0: Yeah.
2: Yeah, and then I looked it up, and so the Western Bulldogs were slightly younger.
0: It's interesting. Perception's wonderful. Another great show. Who wins the World Cup, Argentina or Spain? Now, listen. Be careful. Don't just pick a winner because you've got to say the overall winner, because if they don't win in normal time, you'd lose your money. So make sure that when you're responsibly gambling, it's to win, lift the cup, I think they call it, or lift the trophy.
2: All right. I'm going Argentina. Okay. I think they can win overall.
0: All right. Good luck with that. I'll look forward to – oh, actually, I could have asked you tomorrow because you'll be on with the 1985 Brownlow medalist tomorrow.
2: Yeah, that's right. And I've got a tip for you tomorrow.
0: Oh, have you?
2: Mildura.
0: So when is it running?
2: Tomorrow. Mildura. Race 4, number 6, Chicago Blues.
0: Race 4, number 6, Mildura tomorrow. And,
2: yeah.
0: And you'll have
2: Chicago
0: a couple of...
2: Chicago Blues, yeah, that's part owned by myself and others. Yeah.
0: Oh, so you've got skin in the game. I know we muck around, we joke, and I enjoy that. Great grab there about young Warner.
2: Yeah. Yeah.
0: So
2: see if that grabs some traction.
0: It will.
2: But like I said, I think they're doing it with a number of kids.
0: Yeah. So, no, very smart. Thing. And that's what all clubs are up against now. The Tasmanians are coming. Will people be going to the Tassie?
2: And you said it rightly. It's like a scholarship.
0: Yeah.
2: I think you're 100%
0: right. Yeah, very clever. Yeah. Very clever. And you're a father. I'm a father. If I was sitting at home or an uncle or a grandparent or whatever, you'd think to yourself, you want the best for your nearest and dearest. And yes, the football is important, but it's a small part of life. And that financially and academically and probably football wise makes sense if that's the tack they're taking. Yeah. Very smart. Right. Well, you obviously the main man down there, Brendan Gales,
2: he's
0: fool.
2: He's pretty switched on.
0: Very switched on.
2: Yeah.
0: Good to see you. I'll talk to you tomorrow.
2: No worries. Thank you.
0: 5 minutes past 11, Ethan. We'll get to that news a bit late, but we'll get there. We'll get to all our sponsors, and we'll be back with a lot more Sports Connection right after this.
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5: I'm Mark Dransfield. Patients' private medical records have been exposed in a cyber breach which hit a chain of GP and skin clinics across the country. Sean Bindley reports.
6: Partnered Health has released a statement saying immediate action was taken when they became aware a malicious actor had accessed their system. Patients at around 21 clinics were only notified about the breach 3 weeks after the data was first compromised. Tech expert Trevor Long says it's an uncertain time for those affected as they wait to learn exactly what has been accessed.
7: The concern for people here is that there's no guarantee yet what the hackers have, and there is genuinely concern from the company involved that those patient records. So think about what you were treated for, what you were referred to, the clinics you might have been referred to, the medication you've been given.
5: Police say a man currently in custody is believed to be related to another man who was found dead outside a burning home in Sydney's west. Emergency services were called to a Glenmore Park property where they found the body of a man with multiple injuries out the front. A 36-year-old was arrested in a nearby car and has been taken to hospital under police guard. Superintendent Trent King says the investigations are still in their early stages.
8: These people appear to be related. However, there's no history of domestic violence between the two parties.
5: Meantime, police have launched a sudden death investigation in central Queensland. A 32-year-old woman was discovered deceased at a home in Rockhampton yesterday during a welfare check. A crime scene has been declared. Anyone with information is asked to come forward. The Liberals are considering gender quotas as the party seeks to win back support after consecutive election losses. More from federal politics reporter Nelson Scott.
9: A discussion paper has been sent to Liberal members, urging them to consider how to make the organisation fit for purpose in the 21st century. The document says the party is out of touch with the concerns of young and multicultural Australians, as older people make up increasingly less of the voting public. The paper also warns the organisation has a women problem and suggests quotas as a way to address the party's gender imbalance. Liberal Senator Anne Rustin says the party must seek to reflect Australia as it is, not as it was.
10: If the temporary introduction of quotas is necessary, then I don't think we should be throwing that idea out.
9: But her colleague Andrew Hastie argues targets are not the way forward.
11: I think we should have a merit-based approach. It's as simple as that.
9: The opposition is also considering US-style open primaries to boost female representation. Nelson Scott, Canberra.
5: Briefly overseas, and New Zealand has recorded its first case of the H5 strain of bird flu. A seabird found on a Wellington beach has tested positive. There are 14 confirmed cases in Australia. Tasmania's Liberty Bell Bay smelter will close with the loss of about 250 jobs. That's after a deal to buy the Northern Tasmanian smelter fell through this week. Pulse Tasmania reports administrators Ernst & Young broke the news to staff this morning. The plant is Australia's only producer of manganese alloy, which is used in steelmaking. Checking the Aussie share market, the All Ords is trading down 20 points at 90.14. One Australian dollar is buying 69.94 US cents. This is AIR News. Geelong has overhauled its lineup, making seven changes for tonight's AFL clash with the Saints to kick off round 19. Sarah Patterson has this preview.
12: Well, off the back of last week's shock loss to the Giants, the Cats are determined to bounce back against St Kilda at GMHBA Stadium tonight. Jay Polkinghorne spearheads the inclusions with the high-flying forward set to make his AFL debut. Among the other inclusions is Brad Close, whose presence will bolster Geelong's forward half. Mark O'Connor returns after being a late withdrawal last weekend. Mitch Edwards comes in to shore up the ruck, whilst Jai Clark rejoins footy's elite level for the first time since round three. Sarah Patterson, S Sport.
5: Turning to NRL, and the PNG Chiefs are in talks with Zach Lomax over a potential deal in 2028. He's currently under contract with Rugby Australia, but reportedly open to a return to the NRL after the 2027 World Cup. And improved discipline and a strong physical presence are front of mind for the Wallabies as they prepare to take on Italy. Wallabies fly half Ben Donaldson says both are needed to deliver a drought-breaking win in Perth on Saturday.
13: We're giving away too many penalties, another yellow card on the weekend, just inviting these teams into a half. So if we can play a full 80-minute performance and, you know, really take it to them in the second half especially, I think we'll have a good night out.
5: Australian Independent Radio News.
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15: Good morning. Traffic's looking good on all the majors. Mitchell Freeway, we've got a crash reported on the southbound on-ramp coming from Vincent Street as you wind around the corner there. Looks good on Kwinana Freeway southbound to Jandakot, slowing up northbound around Thomas Road to Rowley Road. No hold-ups for Graham Farmer Freeway, and traffic's moving well past the airport on the Tonkin. 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
31: Today we'll get up to 40 mils of rain with a top of 23 degrees. Tomorrow, top of 20 with a low of 12. Saturday showers throughout the day, 19 with a low of 13. 40 mils of rain is forecast for the rest of the day, and right now we are on 21 degrees.

Welcome back. The Huey Lewis and the News Sports Connection. Gee, I enjoyed that hour. Hope you did too. With Peter Sumage, we always have a bit of fun, bit of laughter, and a lot of stories. Great story. 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You not only see Peter Sumage, you hear him saying that young Chad Warner's brother could be making his way. A scholarship is probably the easiest way of putting it. 16 years of age, Aquinas College, I think he said he's attending. And Tasmania, you can only imagine the way that Brendan Gale and the Tasmanian Football Club will approach the next couple of years. A good question on the text line. Why would any player go there when it's VFL only? Well, it could be money, or it could be just to settle them in. But we shall see. There's always going to be speculation. But a great get by Peter Sumage on this Sports Connection. His tipping was quite interesting. I can't really argue with him, although I try, because so far he's been going well. Tony from Wembley Downs is the latest to take him on. Both agreeing on tonight's game, but differing on the Sydney-Adelaide game, differing on the big Victorian clash between Collingwood and Carlton, and also differing on, is this Gold Coast's last chance to get something out of a very disappointing season? Some think so. Tony was happy to go the opposite. The team that beat the West Coast last week by 16 points, the Doggies, there and then GWS for the final game. If you've just joined us, a very good morning. How are you? Hope you are doing very well. I believe it's not. I'm inside a studio, but not raining just yet around these parts, but a lot of rain due perhaps on the drive home this afternoon if you're on the traditional drive. I know the commute with tradies and the like seems to get earlier and earlier around that 3 o'clock, so I guess you should have patience. And as we know, there are certain pockets of the metropolitan area, and I suppose in the regions as well, where a lot of you are listening, especially via app, the water congregates very quickly, and those puddles and all those things can be a little bit dangerous. Please, please, please drive to the conditions and get yourself wherever you're going nice and safe on this rainy next few days, but very much according to Ethan and his bureau. He loves that Bureau of Meteorology app. He hasn't spoke about that recently. I must ask him what he thinks of it. But I think he's getting the information from there. So hopefully they will get it right. But also you will get yourself home safe. I'll be having Belly on the radio soon. He's not in the studio today. I do know, because I have checked in with him. That's what you do to friends. You check in with them at times of need and times of when they're down. And he's very flat, is Belly. England went out of the World Cup. If you're just catching up with the news, it was a 3 a.m. our time kickoff. 1-0 up they were, thanks to Barcelona-bound Anthony Gordon. A very, very good goal. Swooped in and 1-0. Argentina kept going. We're probably the better team in the second half. I think England shaded in the first, went into halftime with a 1-0 lead. And then Enzo Fernandez with a cracking shot set up by Messi from the edge of the box. And then Argentina went for it with their substitutions. Very offensive. Martinez, I think, was the person who got the goal from a messy cross from his right foot. And England probably went a little bit defensive. I can understand why, but a lot of critics to the German Thomas Tuchel now, it's his fault. I don't think so. But a wonderful tournament by England to get to the final four. They may even finish third. I don't know if there's a lot of care in finishing third or fourth. I presume a lot of the players on the squad that haven't had a lot of game time will get a run. They take on France for that honour of coming third or fourth. And then France, Spain, take on Argentina in the World Cup of 2026. So plenty to play out. The Golf Open in Royal Birkdale is due to start tonight our time, and that should be fascinating. A lot of outsiders are a lot of experts, I beg your pardon, are saying that perhaps one Tommy Fleetwood, who is from the UK, a little bit of local knowledge may go a long way. Quite different conditions
with the weather that the UK is experiencing. No reticulation, we were told yesterday, is on the golf courses. It is a place that rains 9 months of the year, really, on that northwest coast of the UK. And I'm sure reticulation hasn't been sort of at the top of the agenda. So fairways are running hard and fast. So it'll be very interesting to see, despite that. And why wouldn't he be? Scottie Scheffler is still very much at the top. But the big odds, you can get top fives, top tens, top 20s. Quite an interesting Rory McIlroy, Matt Fitzpatrick, and then Tommy Fleetwood at $17 to win it. But a nice $1.80 if you want to be gamble responsibly and put in one or two of your parlays or multis with your footy tips. Don't know if you learned much from a lot of people listen to Summer, and I think they're a bit perplexed now because he's gone a little bit right field. He's confident. He left here with a smile on his face with his picks. And you might even want to pick who wins the World Cup. Just be mindful, as I was telling some, few people get caught out. They pick a winner of a game in this World Cup. And because the winner at times is not decided in what they call regulation time, you don't get your money. You've got to be careful that you include, if that's what you want, if you think you're going to win in regulation time, go for your life. But if you think in this case is to lift the trophy or to qualify, well, that's all finished now because we know who's the qualifiers for the World Cup final. You need to ensure it incorporates the extra time and penalties if required. I would make sure you do that. It's 21 minutes past 11. I'm going to check in on my friend. You're going to be hearing him now. Let's together try and cheer him up. Belly will be on the line very shortly. We'll take a break. We're here thanks to South Fremantle Continental Cafe. Hello, Carlo and all the team. 318 South Terrace down in South Fremantle. Open Mondays to Sundays for breakfasts and lunches. A wonderful venue. If you haven't tried it, go down South Terrace if you haven't been there in a long time. Very cosmopolitan part of Fremantle, and the South Fremantle Continental Cafe, what a great place to go in and bring the family, bring your loved ones, and you'll have you can have a lovely breakfast or lunch, a great venue, great station sponsor. We'll take that break. When we come back, Andy Bell, Belly, will be on the Sports Connection.

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0: Good morning. Bit of Spandau Ballet. Lifeline. Sports Connection. Thursday morning. On the other end of the line, he's normally jovial and up and about. He's a friend of mine, and you don't like you see your friends a little bit flat and down. It's sport, but sometimes it's more than that. As I say, a very good morning to Belly. I know how you are, but it'd still be polite to ask you how you are, Belly. How are you feeling?
1: Oh, Dak, good morning, and good morning to all our listeners. Yeah, feeling flat, Dak, feeling really flat. Hey, wow, it's not coming home, unfortunately. England were left heartbroken, weren't they, as their World Cup dreams were left in ruins by an Argentinian side that really, you know, they struck twice late on, Dak, to come from behind and win a dramatic semi-final at Atlanta that England controlled, a game that England controlled for most of the for the match. But, hey, it's the same old thing, Dak. You can't stack your defence for 30-odd minutes against a side like Argentina. They played into their hands, didn't they? And we're made to pay, mate. We're made to pay, my friend. How are you this Thursday morning?
0: Yeah, I'm good, thank you. Obviously not of the same heritage of you. I fancied England to do it the hard way and get through, and I was feeling that.
1: So I
0: watched it live. But I think, to be fair to Argentina, they hit the post twice as well. It could have been a lot worse.
1: Yeah.
0: I feel a bit for Tuchel, to be honest. I was talking to Peter Sumage about this earlier, and you can cross it in all codes, but it doesn't get much bigger in the World Cup in terms of what's at stake. He was lauded, and rightly so, for his tactical nous and his, I guess, use of the substitutes when they had 10 men, played it very well against Norway. I'm reading the English press this morning.

0: you and I both know they can be ferocious. I think it's a little bit unfair for it all to be at his feet. Yes, he did go a little bit defensive to try and close the game down. There's 11 internationals on that field. I think everyone knows Argentina have a never-say-die attitude, and you know it should be a little bit more collective, in my opinion. But people, emotions run deep. I think England were, I always thought, just a little bit short of it, but I did expect them to make the final. I still think Spain would have beaten either. I'll stick with that. You had Spain at the start of the tournament with England. Yeah. I had France with Argentina. So we're sort of both half right. But heartbreak, no one to get so close yet so far. But I think England leaves with their head held high. Bellingham has certainly arrived on the world stage. Probably Harry Kane's last, we would suggest. But a crop of youngsters, I hope it doesn't, the heat doesn't get, well, for English football, too hot for Tuchel. Because I think if it gets too hot for him, he may just walk away and go back to clubland. But I think there's plenty to build on. English football has been very strong for many a year. They haven't quite reached a summit. The whole coming home thing, I do feel a bit for them. That song is a bit of a noose around people's necks because I think it gives a lot of critics the chance to say it. You know, the media drive it. I know the players and the officials. Really, it's more about the losses. I don't think it's even about the perceived arrogance of it's coming home, because that's not what the song's about. But it can be a little bit, it carries on and on each tournament. I do feel a little bit for the players, because they've got this mountain of expectations, and they're up against the world's best. But no, stay proud, my friend, and I know you're flat, but it's football, and you know, there's plenty more to come in the European Championship and 4 years away, and we'll be talking EPL in the next 4 weeks live on the Sports Connection. So chin up, and you should still be very proud of your homeland.
1: Absolutely, absolutely, Dak. Beautifully, beautifully summed up. Yes, of course we are. And you know, I was certainly gunning for Australia. They did so well in this World Cup, Cup that has really been successful from a point of view of the expansion of 48 sides. There's even talk about it expand even more to involve further countries down the track. But it's certainly some good performances by some youngsters in that England side. I was never a big fan of Spence, Dak. I don't know about you and our listeners, but he has certainly stepped up, hasn't he, this World Cup, and performed extremely well. You know, talks about him leaving Tottenham Hotspur to perhaps go to Everton. If I were Tottenham, I'd certainly hold on to it, because he really was impressive, as was Rodgers. Pickford in goal made a couple of very, very good saves. But look, on the whole, I think when you look at the story overall, Argentina, 15 shots to England's 5. 28 touches in the England box to 7, 64% possession. The brilliance of Lionel Messi, an absolute superstar and inspiration. Another majestic performance. The superlatives, there aren't enough superlatives to describe this player, Dak. But, you know, the two assists that he made for Fernandes, and wow, what a goal that was, and Martinez were genius. And, you know, you didn't see a lot of him in the game, as we've been saying all through this World Cup, but he just steps up at the right time, and he literally destroyed England in those dying minutes to secure Argentina's passage against Spain. And, of course, Spain are beginning to step up, aren't they? They've just been doing it beautifully through this World Cup, Dak, and a very convincing 2-0 win against France. Wow, that was incredible. France really didn't show up, did they? And, looking forward, of course, to that final in the early hours of Monday morning, Spain versus Argentina. FIFA will be very, very happy that they're having a European side versus an America's side, I can tell you. And just on one poor note, I thought, bad behaviour by the Argentinian team players holding that banner, post-match celebrations on the pitch. Yeah, am I allowed to say the Falklands are Argentine? I thought that was poor form, and I hope FIFA stamp that out of the game. A heavy fine will be coming Argentina's way.
0: And rightly so. I did see it only afterwards. And, poor taste. A lot of the Argentinian players play in the UK, and it's football, and there's always going to be peanuts. But you normally think in the stands or outside with banners and dragging up previous conflicts of where people lost their lives on both sides, and no room for it. And Bellingham being a bit petulant, not quite the same as displaying a disgraceful banner, but reportedly I saw the vision smacking one of the young subs on the back of the head. Need to be bigger and better than that. But it's emotion.
1: Yeah,
0: I think we have to forgive it. But you're right, Belly. Political statements, wrong time, wrong place, and not on a sporting field. We'll stay with the World Cup. We're going to be recording our Pitch Perfect podcast later today, and we'll anyone who wants to see all the past episodes, Belly in fine form, he'll be smiling by then, and we'll get back on the horse. But podcast capital at YouTube. Let's stay with the World Cup. I was out with a group of mates last night. A lot of them are of the same heritage as you. We were discussing the World game.
1: Yep.
0: I did think England would get over Argentina, perhaps not so much penalties, that would have been a toss of the coin, but perhaps in extra time. And I said then, and I'll continue to say it, I think either England or Argentina, I think Spain will have their measure. Masterclass the other day. I don't even know, Belly, if it was that France didn't turn up. I don't think they were allowed to turn up. I think Spain just snuffed them out, scored two goals, a penalty and a goal in open play, and they really just negated France's attacking options, and Dembele didn't even get a shot on target. And I think credit where credit's due, Spain just a masterclass in the defensive side of the game and a masterclass in the offensive side of the game. Who wins the World Cup on the weekend for you? For me, it's Spain. Argentina will show up, and they never say never. I just think Spain might have a little bit too much. Your thoughts?
1: Well, it's going to be a great game, Jack. I don't know why people are surprised at the Spain-France result. Spain now unbeaten in 37 matches. Do you know the last time they lost was in, I think, at the beginning of 2024. Against the Colombia side in a friendly, and that certainly wasn't their strongest side put out. But after a slow start to this World Cup, Dex, you know, they've really have improved performances every game since, and they appear to have, they've hit peak form at the right time, keeping a clean sheet in six of their seven games. For me, I just think they're playing absolutely beautifully as a team, and for me, I would say a Spain win. But you know, when you look at Argentina, that last the second half, but especially the second half of the second half, they were absolutely majestic, mm-hmm. and someone's got to hold down Lionel Messi. Who has just played a beautiful World Cup. So, you know, obviously, it goes without saying he's key. But Spain, for me, just when you look at the overall team as a whole and the positions they play versus that of Argentina, just ahead. But it's going to be a cracking final. And I suggest everyone get up and watch this one. It's going to be a masterpiece of football.
0: Sports Connection Thursday morning. They're the a little bit downcast tones of one Andy Bell. Belly, his beloved England, going out, no disgrace this morning to Argentina, 2-1 after leading 1-0, but just could not hang on till the end. Plenty of people have watched the World Cup. You are in the marketing business, Belly, and you know the power of TV and streaming and radio, of course. SBS, what a ratings bonanza. More than 17 million people in this country alone. And that's not including pubs and clubs. So it's probably a lot higher than that have tuned into the World Cup. And three of the games, which involve the Socceroos, more than 4 million eyeballs on the screen. So SBS, you and I have sang their praises, and rightly so. Terrific job. Continue to do a terrific job with all their highlight packages, their stories, their main game, and the way they've conducted themselves in the panelling. Very fair and balanced. Congratulations to SBS. Wonderful free-to-wear, of course, so it allows the country to watch their national team in action and all the best of the best. Well done, SBS.
1: Yeah, it's been brilliant, hasn't it? Great coverage, Jack. Thoroughly enjoyed this World Cup. And SBS, as you say, quite rightly say, a very, very good job. Well done to everyone there at the network. And, let's hope on this showing that they keep those rights for the next World Cup and the World Cups beyond, because they thoroughly deserve it.
0: I shudder to think I'll mention all three, so I'll upset all three rather than just one. A 9 or a 10 or a 7 got it. Can you imagine Messi's flying down the wing or someone for the Socceroos and they'll stop for an ad break to get their ad in? It would be shocking to have the mainstream commercial TVs get hold of World Cup soccer. I think SBS knows how to do it. Have been doing it for many years, and hopefully long may it continue. It is 20 minutes to midday. It's a lot of rain around, so please get ready for the deluge I think we're going to have in the Perth metropolitan area and perhaps in pockets of the country. In a very, very short time, Belly, I mean, the players will go home and perhaps have a well-earned break, lick their wounds, and then they've got to get back to the domestic side of the season. And as I look at my computer in front of me here at Podcast Capital, Friday the 21st of August in the UK, which will be Saturday the 22nd of August. The week before is the what they call the Community Shield, when the champions take on the FA Cup winners. The lower league start the week before, and the EPL action starts in England on Friday the 21st of August. It's the 16th of July now, so just over a month's time, the action will start again. And it's been a short off season because of the World Cup. You've got plenty of news and information. I'm going to let you take a break. We'll take a break. 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Ladies and men, fully catered for. A great station sponsor. We'll take a break, and when we come back, we'll get all the latest of what's happening in the EPL and the changes and rearranges that have happened and may happen in the coming weeks. Do not go anywhere. 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
2: 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Wax off, left hand. Wax on, wax off. Breathe in through nose, out the mouth. Wax on, wax off. Don't forget to breathe. Very important. Wax on, wax off. Wax on...
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0: Buggles video. Did it kill the radio star? I don't think so. On the fast track to midday, maybe a bit of lunch for your good selves on a afternoon that will bring a little bit of rain. Good morning. My name's Declan Kelly. This is the Thursday edition of the Sports Connection. On the line, as I have each, sometimes I have the pleasure of his company today on the line, Andy Bell. Belly is on the line. We've covered the World Cup, and if you want to hear a lot more about their thoughts on the World Cup, third and fourth players place playoff, France v England, and for the big prize, Argentina taking on Spain. We are recording this afternoon our latest Pitch Perfect podcast, which involves Peter G, Andy Bell, and yours truly, and you can find that easily at podcast capital at YouTube. Belly, lots happening. I don't know where to start. You are the expert. You were across everything. You were across it even before it happened sometimes. There will be a lot of, there has been already changes and rearranges. I think a lot of scouts and clubs from the big parts of Europe, UK included, will be monitoring what has happened over the last couple of weeks in the World Cup. I think a lot of the management decisions now have been made, and most clubs will at least give their managers time, hopefully till at least Christmas, unless, of course, you're Nottingham Forest, and they'll wait till the end of August to make changes or rearranges. But what's the news coming across your desk? What has happened, and what should we be looking out for in the coming days and weeks before the season starts proper in mid-August?
1: Well, you hit upon, firstly, you hit upon the EPL, the Premier League fixtures having been released, Deck, and of course the season kicking off on August the 22nd. The first match being Arsenal versus Coventry. So when you're looking at those first 3 weeks of fixtures, you know, the new boys, Coventry, Ipswich and Hull, as you said, as I said, Coventry playing Arsenal, Hull at home to Man United, Ipswich at home to Sunderland. Huge games, and ones that they'll certainly, the new boys in the Premier League, will want to get some sort of decent start to the season. Always tough on the new boys coming up, but yeah, look, you look down the list, Man City against Bournemouth is going to be a cracker, and Newcastle at home to Liverpool, that's in match week one. So yeah, have a look to all our listeners and EPL followers, have a look at all the fixtures that have been released. But as far as the news is concerned on the transfer market, Deck, look, we know that a lot of the scouts, the EPL scouts, would have been at the World Cup. They've been looking at, of course, the superstars, the rumours about moving from club to club for extortionate prices. But also the scouts that, on behalf of the Brentfords, the Bournemouths, the Crystal Palace, those middle-tier sides, they'll be looking at those players in the World Cup that have impressed, that they can look at and purchase for around 15, 20, 25 million. And we're talking the good players, very good players. So there's going to be so much movement happening in the next 2 or 3 weeks in the transfer market. It's going to be unbelievable. But just looking at some of the rumours and gossips currently that I'm hearing from contacts over in the UK,
0: yep,
1: Arsenal fans, mate, will be very, very pleased to know that they're still in with a chance of getting the Argentinian forward, Julian Alvarez. Now, yes, you know, we've heard so many rumours about him going to Barcelona, etc. But Arsenal have explored the possibility of offering perhaps Swedish striker Gyökeres as part of a deal for Alvarez. And, of course, as I said, they'll be up against Barcelona for this. But they're trying to also offload Gabriel Jesus to AC Milan to get more funds for this push for one of the best strikers in world football. And Morgan Rodgers is also a target for Arsenal. So what you'll be seeing over the next couple of weeks, my friend, is a lot of wheeling and dealing from these top sides. And of course, Tottenham Hotspur also interested with Morgan Rodgers. And from what I'm hearing, they've spent big already, but I believe they've got another £200 million to perhaps look at a attacking winger and a forward. So then we look down at perhaps, do you remember Norway's international, that 22-year-old winger, Thomas Schjelderup, scoring that goal, that stunning goal in the quarterfinal against England? Well, he's very much sought after by the likes of Chelsea, Liverpool and Tottenham for a cool £43 million. He's just 22 years of age. And good to see Sunderland. Our Sunderland listeners out there, well, you've signed the Belgian World Cup defender Thomas Meunier on a two-year deal. 83 international caps. Meunier, he'll bring a wealth of experience and leadership to the Sunderland setup, especially as they're now into Europe. So there's a bit of news, news there. And, of course, Bournemouth. And they've signed striker Alvaro Rodriguez from La Liga side Elche in a deal worth up to $26 million. The Cherries, of course, are also in talks, and I've mentioned this on previous shows, with 22-year-old Portugal and Benfica defender António Silva as a replacement for Marcos, as a replacement for Sanusi, of course. But, yeah, so new manager there at Bournemouth, Marco Rose, doing lots of wheeling and dealing. And, yeah, so much happening, Dak. And it'd be interesting to get a reaction from our listeners about how they're seeing the start of the season and, of course, how their team will be doing 26-27 season. So excited, Dak.
0: On our social media platforms, hasn't come through the text line, but Dave, not sure where Dave's from, but I do know he's an Aston Villa fan. Not happy.
1: Yep.
0: After a great season, we are now looking like we are unloading our best players. I think that's on the back of the Morgan Rogers speculation. And the one that caught me by surprise is that, I think I'm pronouncing it right, Tielemans, a very good player, midfielder,
1: Yuri Tielemans,
0: has gone to Manchester United on a fairly... I say it quite lightly, it's still many millions of English pounds, but some of the exorbitant transfer fees, it pales into significance. But he's gone, Michael Carrick has signed him, he's a very good player at Manchester United. So Aston Villa fans, while you're mentioning your Tottenhams and your Arsenals, Man City's are always there, Chelsea will be linked with everyone, clubs happy to get players. Also, sometimes clubs lose players, and it's heartbreaking with a few weeks to go when you see that perhaps one of your better players, Rodgers, is looking to get out the door and Tielemans has gone out the door.
1: Yeah, absolutely. I mean, Man United, they lost out on Matias Fernandes and Sandro Tonali, who have both signed for Tottenham Hotspur. They desperately wanted those two players. So they've looked elsewhere and they brought in Andre Santos from Chelsea for $48 million. Very good player. And, of course, as you mentioned, the Belgian Yuri Tielemans from Aston Villa for $35 million. So, you know, one could say Fernandes and Tonali combined were going for nearly £200 million. Santos and Tielemans combined going for around the $80 million mark. So you could say good business by Man United. But, I'm not sure whether they're actually in the same class as Fernandes and Tonali. But that's for another discussion. Man City, of course, Elliot Anderson, Deck, have purchased him, $116 million, and Anderson did have a very good World Cup, played well this morning and in previous games, so good luck to him at Man City, and Matthias, if I pronounce this right, De Torbe from Troyes for £22 million joining Man City. Don't know much about this guy, but I checked a asked a few colleagues about him. Very good player. But a lot of the sides waiting for these scouts to return from the World Cup. And believe me, over the next 2 or 3 weeks, watch out, because it's going to be very exciting. And the amount of money that is going to be exchanged over this is kind of, it's mind-boggling. I think it's already at £1 billion. Can you imagine what it's going to be like when we get to the end of the transfer window at the beginning of September, Dec?
0: Oh, indeed. And you and I have talked about it at length, but Stan are about to announce, if they haven't already, a six-year, $600 million Australian dollars, which is nothing to be sneezed at. And that's one of the smaller markets in the world. So no doubt the money from TV rights alone, media rights, radio rights, streaming rights, TV rights, and then, of course, the sponsorship of the respective clubs for the world wearing the jerseys, shirts, whatever you want to call them, the money's pouring in. I've got quite a few Newcastle fans online, and it's the northeast of England. I mean, no disrespect. It doesn't have the bright lights of London. It's always a little bit difficult to recruit families from overseas. I've read about this before for your Sunderlands and your Newcastles. Just geographically, just does not have the bright lights, especially if the UK is not your home country. They seem to be at the moment desperately trying to retain, never mind recruit, players. Tonali, as you already mentioned, Uramaras, and then the big German chap from last year, never really settled, good player. Eddie Howe didn't have the greatest season. I think Newcastle, and the fans won't like me saying it, but just on paper, I know nothing's won on paper, but just by the look and the perception, could be in for a little bit of a difficult year. Obviously, Gordon, who did score overnight, has gone to Barcelona. I know he's hot and cold, but he's obviously world class, and if he's gone to Barcelona, he's doing something right. Newcastle could be in for a little bit of pain in the early start of the season. We'll do all our tipping in the next few weeks, and we'll also do our podcast and our sweep. But just on the face of it, looking at clubs buying and recruiting, Newcastle not really in the action where the Toon Army wants to be, Belly.
1: Well, not at this stage, Dak, but as I said, plenty of time to go in this transfer window. So don't panic, Newcastle fans out there. There will be a lot of movement happening, and I have no doubt after losing Gordon and Tonali for a large amount, they will be bringing in a couple of star players as replacements. They've already brought in Basimana Touré from Hoffenheim for $42 million, Dec, and Yuan Zhaoyuan from Rennes for $18.5 million. Both very good players, and someone's done a lot of homework on those two. But, yeah, I think the Newcastle fans will be looking at a couple of big, big star names to come in over the next month or two. So stay tuned. So don't lose hope. Don't lose hope.
0: And I guess before I let you go, Belly, the one interest always is the stats are totally in favour of this happening. I hope it's wrong. But the new boys, some have been in the EPL before, obviously. But when you look at Ipswich, who have been a bit of a yo-yo club, Hull City and Coventry, they'll want to be shrewd, probably more than flamboyant, in the transfer market to build on the success that the three clubs had last year. Coventry obviously ran away with the league, but this is different gravy this year when you're in the EPL as opposed to the Championship. They'll need to be prudent but smart with some of their recruitment to top up what was a successful Championship side, but you need to go up a couple of gears to only at least retain EPL status for a season or two before you really establish yourself.
1: Yeah, and I guess that's what I was saying about I guess some scouts are over at that World Cup representing those lower teams and looking very closely at the not-so-favoured teams like Cape Verde or the Ivory Coast or Croatia, et cetera. But they'll be looking at these teams and looking at the performances that were impressive, as we know, over this last World Cup. And they'll be pinpointing some of these players that are going to go for anywhere from probably around 10 million up to 25 million pounds. Those sort of prices that the Hull Cities, the Ipswich, is the Coventrys can afford or will be or must afford, because, you know, as we know, survival in the EPL is very, very difficult. It's difficult to stay up. And, you know, when you look at these sides, Hull City, they've already brought in Jack Butland from Rangers, I heard last week, for £3 million. Ipswich have been active. Cedric Kipre from Reims for £3.9 million. Shuba Akpom from Ajax for £7 million. So they're, you know, business is taking place. But as I said, even these, you know, these smaller clubs in the EPL, watch out for the next 2 or 3 weeks, because, as I said, these scouts are going to come back with their recommendations, and there'll be plenty of movement on that front. So to all the fans out there, the EPL fans, just sit tight. Lots of things will happen, and I'm sure your club will be very active over the next few weeks.
0: On that note, Belly, we will bid you farewell on the Sports Connection. Look forward to hooking up to do our Pitch Perfect podcast. Commiserations, but be proud, as we say, as England bowed out of the World Cup. Nothing to be ashamed of. And lovely, as always, to have you on the Sports Connection. I look forward to talking to you on the Sports Connection next week on our countdown then to the EPL.
1: Yes, my friend, and look forward to that very much so. Thanks for everyone for listening in. Yeah, Spain versus Argentina in the early hours. I think it's 3 a.m. on Monday morning. Don't miss it.
2: Correct.
1: It's going to be a cracker. It's been a thrill. Absolute thrill.
0: Well done. Belly on the Sports Connection. That wraps up today's show. Thank you for everyone who participated. Thank you, Ethan, as always, first-class job. Peter Sumage, Tommy Dolman, and, of course, Belly. But most importantly, you. We'd be nothing without our listeners. Thank you for making the Sports Connection part of your daily routine. If you're new, you're welcome. And if you're a regular, thank you, as always. We'll do it all again from 9 o'clock tomorrow morning, when we'll do the Retrovision Gloucester Park preview. Peter Sumage, Brad Hardy together, the deadly duo. And then, of course, Marty Young will join me for Inside Racing. Regan Spears is doing the option of Drive, while Matt Grubbage fills in for Jacob in Breakfast. Have a listen to him this afternoon. A young man with bags of potential. Thank you for listening to Sport FM, and we'll do it all again tomorrow morning from 9 o'clock.
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5: I'm Mark Dransfield. A cyber breach has compromised the patient data of one of the country's largest healthcare providers. Sasha Foote reports.
6: Partnered Health is working with cybersecurity agencies to determine exactly what sensitive information has been accessed from 21 of its clinics. A malicious actor is being blamed on the hack that infiltrated the provider's systems 3 weeks ago. But patients were only informed about the breach last night. The medical group says it has taken legal steps to prevent the stolen data from being used or published. Sasha Foote reporting.
5: Police have released additional images as part of efforts to identify potential victims of a former Sydney childcare worker accused of abuse. A 35-year-old man is facing 329 child abuse offences, allegedly committed between 2009 and 2025. Investigators believe the images feature unique items which may be recognised by parents or carers. Detective Acting Inspector Emmanuel Sardoulias says the investigations are ongoing and anyone with information should come forward.
7: The impact on these families can't be understated. It's a really tough time for them, but what we would say is that the AFP and New South Wales Health have been there to support them through the whole way.
5: A serious crash between an e-scooter and an electric skateboard has killed a man in Queensland's Hervey Bay. Lachlan Gray reports.
8: Emergency crews were called after a serious collision on Boat Harbour Drive just before 7 last night. Two patients were assessed by paramedics with serious injuries. The 39-year-old e-scooter rider was treated in a life-threatening condition, but was sadly declared deceased on scene. The other rider, a man in his 30s, sustained head and facial injuries and was transported to Hervey Bay Hospital in a potentially life-threatening condition. Police are investigating the circumstances leading to the crash. Lachlan Gray reporting.
5: Victoria's top cop Mike Bush has helped take an armed man to the ground after witnessing an arrest on his way to work. Madeline Burke reports.
2: The Chief Commissioner was driving past officers trying to pin down a man in a high-risk arrest. The force has confirmed Mike Bush and his security detail were driving along Queen Street yesterday morning when they saw officers struggling to arrest a man who was reportedly armed with a knife. They say the armed man ran from police and refused to comply, even after being tasered. Mike Bush helped the officers restrain the man, who was found to be in possession of a chisel. He was taken to hospital for assessment. Madeline Burke, Melbourne.
5: Iran is threatening to close off other regional and gas export channels as the standoff over the Strait of Hormuz intensifies. The United States has reinstated its blockade of Iranian ports and carried out a round of daylight strikes on Iranian military targets. Outgoing British Prime Minister Sir Keir Starmer has declared his political journey is over as he prepares to leave office next week. He addressed his departure while taking his final Prime Minister's questions.
9: To all those in the gallery whose lives have been changed or improved by this Labour government, and all across the country who struggle to be seen or heard, you're the reason I came into politics. To my wife and children, I love you. Goodbye.
5: This is AIR News. Jerome Luai has spoken for the first time since being told he's no longer wanted at the Tigers next year. The 5'8" will link up with the Eels next season before taking up a lucrative deal as the Chiefs' marquee man in 2028. Luai admits he was shocked but says rugby league is a business and he understands the decision.
10: Fully supportive of the club of that, knowing that there's some potential in these guys here, especially in the halves. And without opportunity, those guys can't prosper. And the last thing I wanted to be was a roadblock for another man's success.
5: AFL and the Lions are eyeing six wins on the bounce when they tackle the Eagles in Perth in round 19. Brisbane enter Saturday's clash in fourth and red-hot favourites against a struggling West Coast in 16th. Veteran Dane Zorko says they're starting to click into gear.
11: We've been dry there for probably 5 or 6 weeks where we had a fair few of our more experienced players out, but it's a good time of the year to be getting them back, and hopefully now we can make a really solid charge in towards the finals.
5: And the FIFA World Cup final is locked in with Argentina to play Spain on Monday morning in New York. Argentina launched a late comeback to beat England 2-1, scoring the winner through Martinez in stoppage time in Atlanta, as heard on SBS.
12: Messi! Oh, and England are in trouble. And maybe through Lautaro Martinez, they're going out to the semi-final stage.
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13: G'day, a truck's broken down on High Street eastbound at Carrington Street in Fremantle. That left lane has been closed. We're rolling okay on Mitchell Freeway, Quinana southbound from the city too. It is under speed northbound around Anketell Road through Rowley Road. Roe Highway slows northbound at Tonkin Highway, and there's congestion for 2J Road, both ways through Stratton. 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
24: Top of 23 degrees today with 40 mils of rain expected. Tomorrow we're going to get up to 20 with a low of 12, 25 mils of rain forecast. Saturday, showers throughout the day, 4 mils of rain forecast, top of 19 and a low of 13. And Sunday, slight chance of showers at top of 18 with a low of 9.
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26: We're just 11 days away from the track and field starting at the Commonwealth Games. Hello, everybody, and welcome along to Track and Field Tonight. And aren't our Aussie athletes doing incredibly well? Curtis Marshall jumping 6 metres outdoors. Nina Kennedy's jumped 4 metres 95 to become the equal fifth best vaulter in history. Our sprinters are doing well. Monique Hanlon, and not a lot of people gave her attention. She's just ran 22.60 in the women's 200 metres. Now the 10th fastest Aussie of all time. Tori Lewis is returning to good form. Mia Gross is running well. Brooke Buyuskul jumping 6 metres 92. And that is just scratching the surface of how well our Aussies are performing as the Commonwealth Games is right around the corner.
27: You forgot about our high jumpers. 2 metres by Eleanor Patterson. She's back. 198 by Nicola Augustavas. Come on, Erin.
26: Ethan. Right. Thank you. That was bizarre. Hello, Russell.
27: Hello.
26: How are you?
27: I'm good. I'm really excited because...
26: Are you?
27: Yeah, because I saw Eleanor Patterson jump 2 metres.
26: You actually saw it?
27: I didn't see it, but
26: I
27: got the information. And also, Delta jumped 64.
26: Yes, which we're going to get onto later.
27: And our 3,000-metre runner?
26: Yes.
27: Did you see that time?
26: Yes.
27: That's it.
26: But I want to know if you saw it.
27: I didn't see the race, but
26: there's
27: 7:30.
26: There's a shock.
27: 7:36 was it, or 7:33?
26: I think so. I'll need to double check because I also didn't see
27: it. But they were fantastic results overseas.
26: They were fantastic results. In the early hours of this morning, Budapest, I woke up to just some wonderful results. Russell Mathander, co-host on Track and Field Tonight. You've already heard him inject himself into the show. How are you, Russell?
27: I'm really good, and I'm really excited because this is what we wanted. We needed... Eleanor back up there at her best, and she is, and this is looking fantastic for our Commonwealth Games team.
26: So it's only 11 days before the Commonwealth Games. The World Juniors is under a month away from happening. And guess what is 2 years away? Can you believe it, Russell? Now, this is a podcast, Russell, so no one can see what you're doing with your fingers. What were you doing with your fingers?
27: That's the LA sign.
26: There we go. I could read that.
27: That's good.
26: LA is only 2 years away from happening, Russell. It's fast approaching.
27: Oh, look, it is. It's very fast. And you know what? Very, very shortly, we will be saying that Brisbane is going to be upon us very quickly as well. It happens in a blink of an eye. It doesn't seem that long ago that we were watching the Paris Olympics.
26: Mm. With Nina Kennedy being the gold medalist, Matt Denny getting on the podium as well. So there was just a heap of fantastic storylines, and I wonder how many of them are going to correlate over to the LA Olympics. And I saw on social media this morning, Carl Lewis is rallying troopers. Volunteers have already opened up. The application to be a volunteer for the LA Olympic Games has already opened, so it is fast approaching. Will you be putting your hand up to volunteer, Russell?
27: Absolutely not.
26: Why not?
27: No, I'm not going over there to volunteer. I mean, they'll have an absolute...
26: Excuse me.
27: They'll have millions and millions of people wanting to be involved with the LA Olympics. I mean, you know, I wouldn't be surprised Carl Lewis will have a big role in that, considering that in 84 he... you know, created history over there. So, you know, there'll be a number of people that they'll be bringing through, I think, from the good old days. It'll be interesting to see who carries the Olympic torch into the stadium.
26: Ooh, who do you reckon it could be?
27: Oh, look, you've got so many people to choose from, haven't you? I mean, look.
26: Would Carl be the favourite?
27: Well, not necessarily. I mean, you've got to look at the dream team with Michael Jordan, who was...
26: Yeah, but they're not really... I mean, the basketball's a part of the Olympics, but it's not the main part.
27: Yeah, but it doesn't necessarily mean you have to be a track and field athlete to like the cauldron.
26: Yeah, but it should.
27: Oh, look, I think it necessarily should.
26: Or just as someone from an Olympic sport. I mean, basketball is an Olympic sport, but it's not. But basketball's biggest accomplishment isn't winning the Olympic gold medal.
27: Oh, look, of course not. But then, you know, when you got a icon like a Michael Jordan, I mean, you know, considered probably the GOAT of basketball... you know, why wouldn't you look at possibly something to that effect? You know, maybe he'll have a flaming basketball to throw into the cauldron.
26: That's fascinating. Thank you, Russell, for that.
27: Obviously, I'm joking about that, but I'm just saying.
26: I don't know.
27: The USA have got a number of had a number of superstars over the years. I mean, you know, Mike Powell's the.
26: I don't think he's going to get invited back.
27: The Olympic long jump. Not Olympic long jump, but long jump world record holder. You know, there's numerous people. There's, you know, the likes of, you know, Gail Devers and the likes. And, you know, there's huge. It's huge. It's going to be going on and on. I mean, you know, Kathy was the lady who lit the flame in 2000 for Australia. She was still competing. Yep. It could be one of the athletes who's still competing at the time. It could be, you know, depending on what times they're doing at the time, it could be a Noah Lyles, it could be a Sydney McLaughlin, it could be anybody.
26: Alison Felix.
27: Alison Felix. I mean, you know, the list goes on and on. I mean, you know, let's look at the likes of the heptathlete in...
26: Anna Hall?
27: Al Joyner's wife.
26: Oh, yes.
27: Not... Griffin Jordan, not Flojo, but I've learned...
26: Jackie Joyner Kersee.
27: Jackie Joyner Kersee, sorry. I've drew a blank on that one.
26: I could tell.
27: Yeah, but...
26: on another name, but we won't go there.
27: But there's a huge number of names that are, you know, out there that could be potential candidates.
26: Hey, Russell, we've started the show for 7 minutes and haven't spoken about the major news of last week. Unfortunately... Gout Gout is out of the World Junior Championships. He took to social media and said, "Unfortunately, I suffered an injury to my left hamstring last night at training in Brisbane. I received this morning the MRI report. Unfortunately, the news is not good, and I will not be able to compete in Eugene at the World Under 20 Championships next month." Comments with the MRI as follow. This is all on the Instagram page. The comments said, "There is a partial thickness tear of the proximal..." And you're going to help me with this word, Russell. Intramuscular tendon of the long head biceps
27: femoris
26: hamstring. So we're going to get you to dissect all this later on because you're the greatest physio that ever was. There is partial disruption of the tendon, which involves less than 10% of the cross-sectional area of the tendon, but extends over an 8-centimeter length. This represents a grade 3C injury, according to the BAMIC. It's very disappointing, but I have no other possibility but to accept the situation. I understand this is part of athletics. My focus now will be on my rehab in the coming weeks and months and ensure I come back in 2027 better and stronger and faster. So, Russell, as someone who doesn't have a sports science degree or been around high-performing athletics since the 1940s like you, I'm not aware of what all of that means. Can you translate it for our listeners?
27: Look, so it's a tear in the intramuscular tendon, so that means it's going to be a little bit longer than normal. I would say. There's probably going to be a lot more rehab involved.
26: I see.
27: When the tendon does get damaged, there's usually a lot of flaring up. It can be, and it's one of those things where you got to get the balance right. Otherwise, if you do too much too soon, it gets angry and tight on you. And if you don't do enough, it takes a long time to obviously heal. So it's trying to get that balance right. So that's what's going to be. They'll be doing over the next few weeks and months. Obviously, we wish him a speedy recovery and would love to see him back on the scene as soon as possible. Again, there depends on exactly what I suppose you're doing for your rehabilitation, and I'm pretty sure they'll have the best physios in Queensland working on with him and the best doctors,
26: if not the world. So is this an injury that once it's all healed and he's recovered from it, he won't have to worry about it again, or could this be an injury that could linger for years to come?
27: Well, there's a number of issues here. I mean, and it depends on how things start to develop over the next few weeks in the early stages. If we can get it right and they get the rehab right, then it could go through without being too much of a problem in the future. Sometimes it can have a little bit of a lingering effect. Again, it's a case of management and being smart with all aspects of your training, your recovery, all those type of things. So I'm pretty sure he'll be spending a lot of time working closely with his physiotherapists and doctors, and as well as his coach in overcoming this. So it's going to be a bit of a slope. 8 centimeters is a decent size.
26: Mm.
27: It's going to be a case of let's see how things pan out.
26: And is there any exact cause of it, or is it just it could be fine one day and then the next day it's not fine, or is it something that's built on over time?
27: Look, it can be caused from a number of different issues. This is the thing. One of my athletes had a similar type of issue with the tendon.
26: Yes.
27: And what it was when we eventually found out that there was actually a slight bony, like type spur that was rubbing against that area, and that was what was causing the issue. So there were certain things that we had to sort of go away from, so as not to aggravate that area and things like that. So it was a case of trying to manage and adapt to different stimulus.
26: There you go. Thank you, expert Dr. Russell. No, but in all seriousness, you do have a lot of experience in this field, so that's why I value your opinions. And if he does gout, does want some inspiration on being able to come back from injury, just look at Nina Kennedy. 4.91 metres prior to her injury, was out for the 2025 season. She's only been back for a few months, competing, that is, and she's been able to jump 4.95 metres to become the equal fifth best pole vaulter in history. A Australian record to go along with it. It was incredible to see what Nina was able to do. Russell, what was your first thoughts when you saw that Nina jumped 4.95?
27: Well, it did surprise me. I think we had the discussion the week before.
26: Yes.
27: And I did say that she was a very competitive animal, and she is. She, when she gets out there, she wants to win. And to Nina, that's the bottom line. She crosses that line and this lovely young little girl, I shouldn't say young, a little girl, mm-hmm. but a small petite young woman, gets across the line and turns into this raging monster who wants

0: spoke with him yesterday. We're going to hear the chat after the break. But before we go to set break, Russell, a few other news in terms of international athletics.
1: Mm-hmm.
0: Adelaide Hodge is going to be now doing the Commonwealth Games, the NCAA champion for the 100 metres and did she get tournament? I think she got the 200 metres, so we'll be seeing her at the Comm Games. So keen to see how she's able to perform. And if we could see another 10-6 performance, that would be wonderful. And also, have you been keeping up with some tensions that are rising with Star Athletics, Russell?
1: No, I haven't. I saw this written down here. I was not aware of it.
0: So there appears to be some beef with Shikari Richardson and Melissa Jefferson-Wooden. After Bowel Reports, after Prefontaine, after after Melissa Jefferson-Wooden out-dipped Shikari Richardson, someone in Melissa Jefferson-Wooden's camp made comments around someone in Shikari Richardson's camp to the effect of out with the old and in with the new, and then the person who made the comment then found themselves allegedly in a small minor physical altercation between themselves and the person from the Shikari Richardson camp. And apparently tensions between Shikari and Melissa Jefferson-Wooden are on the rise, and some of Shikari's social media posts have been sort of directed towards what people believe is Melissa Jefferson-Wooden when she's making comments of the likes of you don't really know your friends or something like that. But I can't remember the exact quoting of it, but I've seen it online, and there's been posts that sort of have a roundabout way of directing her relationship with Melissa Jefferson-Wooden, how it's essentially not the same now that Melissa is faster than Shikari Richardson. For Dennis Mitchell, it's a tough task, but having an Olympic champion in Melissa Jefferson-Wooden training with the world champion, previous world champion in 2023 in the same event, it is always going to cause a bit of tension, isn't it, Russell?
1: Oh, look, easy solved.
0: How?
1: Put him in a cage.
0: Oh, my God.
1: UFC.
2: It's all completely hopeless.
0: You are useless.
1: No, look, this is the best way. Get it out.
0: Put them in. The UFC is your solution.
1: Look, one of the best ways is this is going to eat away at the heart of his team if he doesn't get it sorted out. He needs to get them together, sort out the differences. If it's unresolvable, well, they need to make decisions on how they're going to continue. Okay, but if it doesn't get resolved, it's going to turn into an absolute nightmare for Dennis, because he's going to have to either choose, or he's going to have to, you know, be in the middle of this. It's going to turn out to be a nightmare at training, because people start to take sides for whatever reason, or. And then it becomes a case of why are you with this talking to this person when I thought you were my side, blah, blah, blah, blah, blah. And it could turn into an absolute
0: show.
1: Yeah.
0: So UFC not the solution, but just getting them to sort their differences.
1: The UFC was the thing, basically, of get them together and get it sorted out. Either way, it looks like there would have to be some decisions made and is it a case of it's actually coming from there? It's coming from someone else's, someone who's not necessarily Melissa Jefferson-Wooden's words, but, you know, so that's the other thing. It's not come from the actual person that they're fighting with. It's coming from someone else. So take your beef up with the person who's probably it's come from, and if that happens, the person's to be a friend of your rival, well, people are entitled to opinions. That's what life is about. Not everyone's going to be necessarily in your camp. If that person is talking crap about you, don't talk to them. But if the actual athlete themselves is fine with you, then, look at where the source is coming from.
0: Wise words. Very, very wise words. Right, we're going to take a break on Track and Field tonight. Speaking of wise, Patrick Johnson, he's coming up on the other side of the break. I spoke with Patrick not too long ago, so look forward to bringing you that chat right after the break.
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11: And he's in great form, Russell Mathander, and look forward to getting his insights on the results that we've seen from the Diamond Leagues and also from Hungary earlier this morning. But I did promise it. We were speaking before about the star sprinters that we are seeing in Australian athletics at the moment. Unfortunately, Gout is out injured of the World Junior Championships, but our women's sprinters are definitely on the rise, like the men's sprinters. And the man who holds the 100-metre national record in Australia is Patrick Johnson. 9.93 is his time, and I caught up with him yesterday. We've got a good, strong base of athletes who are going over to the Commonwealth Games, and the man who's been there and keeping an eye on our athletes, particularly our sprinters, is Patrick Johnson, and he's been good enough to join us on Track and Field tonight, the Australian 100-metre record holder. Patrick, hello.
12: How are you going? Yeah, still, but hopefully not for too long. I'll hold that record, and I think it's an incredible time for Australian athletics, but I feel not only for the sprinters, but I think across the whole Australian athletics itself, we've got some incredible athletes coming through. And, of course, there's a little event coming up outside Commonwealth Games, but then you've got LA, then Britain 2032. But I think, as we mentioned, there's only a couple more weeks until Commonwealth Games, and exciting times.
11: What's your memories of the Commonwealth Games, and what did that do for you to build you up as an athlete?
12: I think it's very important as another major event to have under your, you know, in your feather, in your cap, so to speak, because, again, particularly in sprinting and some of the other sports, the only sort of countries are missing like the USA and a few others. So you've still got the Jamaicans, you've still got powerhouses of sprinting and other events in the distance. So, again, it's sort of like another major championship, less some major countries like USA, but you still got Jamaicans, so you still got some of the African athletes coming through. So, and of course, you got great athletes across the space. But for me, it was a great stepping stone. You know, it's really hard to go into Olympic or World Championships if you haven't done that Commonwealth Games stepping stone, because it gives you a chance to get an understanding of championship format, but also getting the experience underneath you, how to deal with pressure, even though sometimes they see Commonwealth Games maybe is not as strong, it's still strong in a lot of ways, because you still got to compete and you still got to get a medal, or you still got to get to the final. So it's never going to be easy.
11: Is that why you were pleased to see the Commonwealth Games saved by Glasgow? Because we know what happened with Melbourne, unsure about it. But the importance of the Commonwealth Games for these athletes, is that what you see the role of the Commonwealth Games in the modern-day generation for the modern-day athlete?
12: Yeah, definitely. You need to have that experience. I think, you know, leading into major championships, like the Olympics or World Champs, whatever you do, even in the, you know, the races you have overseas or competitions you have in the Europe circuit or wherever you have it, you need to get the experience. You need to do the trial and tribulation. You need to go against the best. You need to go through the rounds. And you've got to get that experience, because a lot of, at the elite level, to be really honest, it's around your mental capacity to deal with the stress and the competition, right? It's not your talent. It's not your ability. It's how you deal with pressure and how do you deal with major championships. And Commonwealth Games is a great way to get a real understanding of what a major competition looks like, but also build your own maturity and capability of where you want to go. Because most people go into championships and know what medal they're going to get,
11: yep,
12: or what time they want. But a lot of times is you don't think about times, you think about what you're going to do to get to the final, get a medal. And I think we have a strong opportunity to, again, be at that elite level, and we're showing the talent and ability, as you've mentioned, across all our disciplines. My best, you know, Commonwealth Games was fourth, which is probably the worst position to ever be in, right? To get a fourth place at a Commonwealth Games when you're not even on the podium. But, you know, again, that's what it is. And I think there's a new crop of athletes, and, you know, I think it's exciting time for not only Australian sport, right, but I feel what is potentially a good base to build the next championships into World Championships and to Olympic Games.
11: Some people have said in order for the Commonwealth Games to survive, we need to see the best athletes there competing in Australia. It is sending over its A-team. The Jamaican sprinters, when we look at them, they're not sending over their top-tier talent, and likewise with the United Kingdom with some of their middle-distance runners. But based on what you said, it's all about the experience and developing that championship feel for the athletes. So what's your thoughts when you hear people say that for the Commonwealth Games to survive, we need to see the best of the best compete?
12: I think it's, I mean, to be honest, I feel that that is true in some sense, but it's actually, it wouldn't be true for any athletes competing at the Commonwealth Games. So I feel you can choose to say, well, if you don't get the best in the world always there, it's not a championship. Of course it's a championship. It's Commonwealth Games. It's had a history. It's still going to have its success, and it's measured on the performances, right? And sometimes if you may not have the world record holder there or somebody else, you're still going to get performances that are going to be out of this world, right? So I think you can't take away what a major championships does for our athletes' confidence, but the performances they may be able to produce. Because guess what? If they perform really well and produce times and results, right, everyone would want to be there, right? But the big thing for me is you can't talk about it. You've got to be there to do it. And then when you do it, then that's a different story, right? So I feel there's always going to be high competition. I think, you know, to me personally, if I had an opportunity to do Commonwealth Games at any stage, I would take it. And I feel there's a lot of athletes that it's a great experience for them, as I mentioned, mentally, physically, but also understanding, you know, that when you come to major champions, it's a mental fortitude to be able to perform at that best level. And you're going to have many athletes that they're going to come out, they're going to be the next generation leading into Brisbane 2032. So you might not have the top tier Jamaicans or somebody else, right? But you're going to have the second tier athletes that are coming through that could be at the Brisbane 2032, could be at LA, could be at the next Commonwealth Games. So again, it's never going to be an easy win, and it's never going to be an easy medal, particularly when you talk about some of the Commonwealth Games events. It's highly strong, it's highly competitive. And I tell you now, if you, any medal, to be really honest, regardless, I think you've got to take it as a stepping stone to the future.
11: Absolutely. And this future that Australian athletics is looking at is bright. And some of the athletes we're going to see at the Commonwealth Games could be stars for years to come. And also, even in events like the Blue Ribbon event, like the 100 metres, we've got Rowan Browning heading over, Lockie Kennedy, a 996 man, and Eddie Osai-Nikisha, who's been able to go 9.7 windy. I was reading with interest today, Patrick, that Australia hasn't had a medalist in the 100 metres at the Commonwealth Games since 1962. Do you think we're in the strongest position we've ever been in to get a medal?
12: Oh, definitely. I think there's always been one or two of us, but I feel the level of talent that we've got now that's coming through, and they don't care if it's Commonwealth Games. They care about winning a medal and running fast or performing at any level. So I think it's a great time for us to, again, highlight Australia's always had talent, right? We've always had the ability, right? It's just putting it in practice at the right time when we need to. And I think with the current crop of athletes coming through, not in putting pressure on them, let them just go out and enjoy being part of a major championship and performing the best, and they'll do that. And a medal may come, but if you're trying to force a medal, then it won't come. You've just got to let it come. You've got to trust in the process, trust in who you are, trust in the performance is what you're trying to achieve, and you'll get out and do it.
11: You said that we've always had talent, and it sparked interest with me because I agree with you, we always have had talent in this nation, but a lot of our athletes haven't been able to do the double peak. And for those who don't know what that is, it's being able to compete at the domestic season time so that you can go over to the Olympics, Commonwealth Games, or World Championships and then try peak again and replicate the form you're in a few months prior. Do you think we're starting to work out how to do it like the best in the world can? And do you think it's starting to be a common practice for Australian athletes to do the double peak and to now be able to replicate their domestic season form with their overseas form?
12: Yeah, definitely. It's always hard. I think that, you know, I've talked to a lot of Americans, Jamaicans, and they know that we've got two seasons, right?
11: Yeah.
12: And it's not an excuse. It's a reality that we've got to be smarter than the rest of the world. And I feel that's what we're doing now. Like, you know, even my time when running two peaks and trying to perform, you know, in a domestic season, in a, you know, let's say a regional season, if it's Japan and a few other places, and then go to the World Champs internationally, it's always very, very hard. But I feel with the technology, with the expertise of understanding what the rest of the world do and what we need to do as Australians, I think it's really reaching that reality that we're actually in a better position now to understand what we need to do. And I think we are in a great space and time because we're showing that. We're showing at Olympic Games and a major championship that later in the year that we're performing, you know, and I feel it wasn't about talent. It is about getting the right mix of understanding how to peak and when not to peak and when to do the work and when to actually freshen up. And I feel there's a real now level of expertise and understanding that we're bringing from Australian athletes' point of view that the rest of the world going, these guys are doing double seasons, but they're also getting the mileage and getting to understand how to do it at two seasons, but doing it at the best time. And I feel we're nearly there, but I think we're in that period of development and growth mindset, I would believe it, where we're actually getting it and understanding how we can do it. And we've got best practice to do it.
11: With our current group of sprinters, do you like how they're wanting to compete against each other? We often see them all line up at track classics, at the national championships, and like with Lockie Kennedy and Aidan Murphy and Eddie Nikita, they're not afraid just to do one event. Lockie's stepping up to the 200, Aidan can go up to the 400 metres, Eddie also wants to do the 200 metres. Are you liking that ambitious nature of our current group of sprinters?
12: Oh, definitely. And I'll be honest, I think we need to do that. I feel outside being a specialist, you know, if it's 100, 200, 400, whatever it is, you've got to challenge your status quo being different. Like you've got to be a bit of an all-round athlete. And it's funny because we never had that in Australia. Like, you know, even for myself, one and two and try to go to four, I'll be like, no way. But I feel it wasn't sort of an option to it. You know, it was more like, no, stick to what you know, not what you build on. And I feel the rest of the world do that. You look at the best athletes in the world, they all do different events from 100, 200 to 400, even hurdles and a few. So they've actually, they're more rounded athletes. And I feel Australia's now going not only specialist athletes, but more round athletes, which is going to give us a good stead for building our future stars.
11: I want to ask you as well about Gauss. Unfortunately, he suffered an injury, which means he won't be competing at the World Junior Championships. But there was a lot of criticism placed on his camp for the way that they went about this season. And we had Let's See Later Boga come out and say, I actually completely agree with what they're doing. Stick with the youngsters, and then in time he can race the senior athletes. And he was on the receiving end of some negative comments towards that. But what's your thoughts on how Gout and his team have managed this season and just competing with the juniors at the moment, and then in time they'll race the seniors?
12: I think it's smart. I'm conscious that you've got to test the waters. You've got to see what he can do and what he can't do. And he's still a young athlete. So I feel we forget young athlete with super talent, right? And you could classy, if you look at, you know, even Usain Bolt came out for the juniors. He got injured. He had to go back to square one and build on his technique and his strength and whatnot. And I feel this is similar to the Gout and the team. You know, it's actually just managing really well, but testing what he can do and what he can't do. So like any athlete going into the sport of track and field, and particularly in sprinting, you have to go through the trials and tribulations. You can have all the talent in the world, and we've had many talented athletes, not only in Australia, but internationally, but we've never seen them last the distance, right? Because of injury or their mindset, or they're just, it's too hard, right? Because they're trying to compete and trying to have a life as well. So I think it's really important that they've done what they needed to do and trial and test him. And I feel they've seen things that are not working, but they've also seen these opportunities where they can be better. Now, I think it's a blessing because then they can work on what they're not seeing or what they're aware of, because it's easy to go perform every day, run fast, because everyone expects him to break world records or run world juniors every race. That's too much pressure. Let him do what he does. Let him love running. Let him enjoy it. The performances will come, right? We've had many junior athletes, as you're fully aware, that are exceptionally well at junior, but going into senior is always difficult, right?
11: Yeah.
12: So you need a period of transition. You need patience. You need consideration, but also you need a bit of respect the process, right? And not every athlete's just going to somehow go from junior to senior and be the best. They need that little bit of flexibility of growth. He's got his own growth spurts. He's got only his own maturity. He's still young, right? He's still living life and, you know, growing up, you know, with his family, his friends and everything else. So there's also a reality that I think it's a really good thing. It's a positive thing. I see injuries as a positive because he can only get better. Now, the thing is, if he kept racing and didn't get a niggle, and I don't want to wish anyone niggles or injuries, but how do you learn?
11: Hmm.
12: That's the only way he's learnt now, and his team have learnt that, okay, there's certain things we need to be conscious of, we need to be aware of, we need to be better, and they will do that. So it's actually a positive step for him in the growth of his development, right? There's probably a lot of things that he didn't have a chance to work on. As a young athlete and a talent athlete, they're going to push him into racing. He wants to race. Of course, if you're running fast, if I was running 9.9, you know, there's no way you can tell me stop running, right? But sometimes the body and the mind says, oh, hang on, we still need to build you, right? We need to build you. And that's what we're in the stage, right? We need to build him in the right athlete that he is ready when he needs to be ready, and his team will support him to do that.
11: A few more before I let you go, because I know you're a very busy man. But I want to ask you on the women's side, Tori Lewis, she has done the brave move of packing up her life at home and going overseas. And it's been a bit tricky, but I think we could start to finally be seeing the rewards pay off for her. We've had four men, albeit windy, run sub 10 seconds on the men's side. You and Lockie have done it legally. Then Eddie and Rowan have also been able to do it. But no woman yet has been able to go sub 11 seconds. Do you think Tori is capable of going sub 11 seconds and being the first Australian to break that milestone?
12: Oh, definitely. I don't see it's just when it'll happen. I think she's made that move. Like anything, it's sometimes tough. You're like, you've got to go where the best are, right? Or you've got to challenge yourself against the best, but also you've got to mix it up, right? And I think if you don't challenge yourself in this sport of track and field, but is it generally sport, right? You're never going to improve, right? Because you don't challenge the status quo of what you know. You challenge the reality of what you believe in, right? And if you believe you can run fast, then you need to get the confidence, the training, the mileage, but also the technique and the understanding of many other things, science and technology. But also, a lot of time, you can be the best athlete in the world, but you may not be able to perform when you need to. And Tori's similar, that she's gone and done what she needed to. And I think that's a credit to her and the team and everyone going, hang on, we need to challenge you outside what you know, because it's easy. And a great thing about Australian, I'll just mention this to you. We've got out of state versus state, which is really important. It's us against the rest of the world, which is really important for the mindset of our athletes, because previously when I was running and previous before me, it was all about state versus state. So Queensland versus New South Wales and Victoria, which is fine, right? But the rest of the world is where we our heads are at now, and we need to be competing, and we are doing that. So exceptionally now, it's a different mindset that I feel is actually helping us produce the champions and actually allows us to enjoy what we love to see is Australians being the best at the world stage.
11: Finally, Patrick, your record in the men's 100 metres is 9.93. Lockie's gone 9.96. Eddie's gone 9.74 windy. Rowan's recently gone 9.89 windy. All three of them are running at the Commonwealth Games. Do you predict your record to fall? And if you do, what time do you think we could see? And could it just be more than one that's able to go under 9.93?
12: Well, I'll be honest, I hope more than one runs faster than me. I think it's long overdue. I've always said that, you know, I was happy to be first, but never the last.
11: Yep.
12: But again, if you're chasing times, you won't get it. You just got to let it happen. Yep. So I can only suggest to the guys and all the people for me, let it come. Enjoy for what it is. Results and times will come. Go out there and be the best that you can be. And we're always going to be proud of you as Australians. But just go out there and do what you love to do and let it happen. And if it doesn't happen there, but I'm hoping it will happen sometime. So we've got the talent and ability now in this country. It's time to shine and show the rest of the world what we can do at any time, any stage, and anywhere.
11: Let's hope more than one are able to do it, and we can have medals across the men's and the women's in all of our events. Patrick, really appreciate your time on the show. Thanks so much for joining us and getting some of your insights.
12: No, pleasure. Thank you.
11: There he goes, Patrick Johnson. Good enough to join us on Track and Field tonight. The Australian 100-metre record holder. How much time does that record have left on it? I'd say after the Commonwealth Games, we could see a few athletes being able to go under it. I reckon we could have at least two. I reckon Lockie and Eddie are good chances of going underneath it. But who does break it and who does hold it? The Australian record after the Commonwealth Games. Russell Mathander, have you got an opinion on that?
3: Look, this is going to be a very, very interesting scenario, and it's a bit of a one of those things that come along in one of your lifetimes, and you can really can't pick an out favourite.
11: No,
3: you know, Lockie has been in some really good form, and you know, following another good run that he had the other day. So he's in good form. Eddie Nikita, he continues to surprise me and seems to shock people as well. And to have done it twice before, although under legal conditions, you know, it shows that he is you know, a very strong performer as well. So both these lads are going to be, from a straight point of view, are the closest at looking and possibly getting this record at the moment. But look, I would say it'll be I don't know, I really don't know who's getting it. I would love to see it go,
11: yes,
3: for the betterment of our sport overall. So we have someone in that category, but yeah, very, very, very hard question that one.
11: And what do you make of what Patrick Johnson had to say? I found his comments on the double peaking very interesting, as well as the rise of Australian sprinting and the double peaking as well, how we're starting to really master it. What did you make of what Patrick had to say?
3: Look, you know, Patrick's hit the nail on the head there. I mean, like he also talked about, you know, the Commonwealth Games being like a stepping stone for these athletes, you know.
11: Yes.
3: I've always said that that's one of the things we should use it for, giving these athletes the opportunity, because stepping straight into a major competition, something like an Olympic Games or a World Championships, can be very, very... well, it can be a very nervous, situation, because the things that happen with these athletes, just one minute these people are your idols, and next minute you're rubbing shoulders against them, or they're standing in the lane next to you and you're going to compete against them.
11: I know, it can be quite daunting, but I reckon our Aussie athletes are in a good position after a few years. They're ready to go after having rubbed shoulders with their idols a few times. Right, we're going to clear a break on track and field tonight, and we will speak about some of the great results that we have seen over the last few days in track and field. Don't go anywhere. Back with more in a moment.
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11: Yes, we're back after I've played Russell some mouse highlights for those in Victoria and Western, definitely Western Australia. You'll know who that is. In the other states, consider yourself very lucky. Very lucky. Right, let's get into the athletics. Forget about mouse, Russell, because we saw some wonderful athletics results. We'll start off this morning with the Hungarian Athletics Grand Prix. And in the women's 1500 metres, we saw Abby Caldwell. She was able to run 4:01.79, defeating Claudia Hollingsworth, the national champion, 4:02.09. And Georgia Griffith in the 1500 metres, 4:04.08. Particular interest on Abby and Claudia to see how they went. Not the fastest times, Russell, but they've had another race under the belt and they've got some more race experience.
3: Yes, and some very good consistency there, with some good competition in the mix as well. So they seem to be in good shape leading into this final 10-day taper.
11: For the women's high jump, this was very interesting. Eleanor Patterson able to defeat Nicola Olischlagers. Eleanor Patterson jumping 2 metres for the second time this year. And then Nicola Olischlagers 1.98 metres. So both of our women's high jumpers doing very well, Russell. But could we see Eleanor replicate the form she was in 2022? Maybe get a win over Nicola Olischlagers?
3: Oh, look, whichever way it goes, we want our girls at the top of the podium there.
11: Yes.
3: We would love to see them both. Like we said, we're looking forward to seeing a 1-2 finish by the Australians, especially in a major meet like the Commonwealth Games. So that's what I'm looking forward to. Whichever way it goes, fine. If it's a double gold, let's go with that.
11: 2 metres is her equal second best jump, by the way. Her personal best stands at 2:02. which was set back in the 2022 World Championships. And it's good to see her be able to go back to that form that she has been in the past and really show the world how good she is. By the way, the head-to-head between Eleanor Patterson and Nicola Oleschlagers, get this, Russell, they've competed against each other 59 times, 59 times. Eleanor has won 30 of them and Nicola has won 29. So when you look at their head-to-head, they are almost identical.
3: Yeah, look, that's the thing. It's a fantastic competition. Like I said, whichever way it goes, it all goes well for Australian athletics.
11: It really does. The next event we're going to be speaking about, the women's pole vault, Nina Kennedy, she jumped 4 metres 80. She won off countback over Eliza McCartney, who also jumped 4 metres 80. But on countback, Nina Kennedy was able to secure gold. We spoke about her a little bit earlier in the podcast. Delta Amadzowski, got to see her compete over on the European scene. I don't think she's done too many comps over in Europe, but she jumped 6 metres 65 into a minus 0.8. So all in, a good competition for her. And we mentioned off the top, Brooke Buschkel jumping a windy 6 metres 92. I reckon we could see Brooke back on the podium at the Commonwealth Games. Would love to see her get gold. But what's your expectations for Delta?
3: Look, Delta is a very still an up-and-coming youngster. And for these type of results for her, it'll all go well for her future. And like I said, Commonwealth Games, it could be that stepping stone that she needs to really launch her into the senior ranks.
11: That would be great. That would be great. We see what she can do with the junior ranks, and particularly the hurdles, and also love what she's doing with long jump. Next event, Lockie Kennedy in the 200 metres. He's going to be competing at it come the Commonwealth Games. 20.44 was a time that he was able to run. What did you make of Lockie Kennedy's race?
3: Look, I think a consistent form run for Lockie.
11: By the way, 20.44 is not bad for him because his PB's at 20.2.
3: Yeah. So going on that overall, I think it was a good hit out for him. And again, it would be him just preparing himself for Commonwealth Games. It'd be interesting to see who's going to be coming to the Commonwealth Games. One of the interesting results that I saw,
11: yes,
3: and I think you also made mention of this, is Armin Thompson, Obidali Thompson's son.
11: Oh, really?
3: Well, he ran a 200 the other week.
11: Okay.
3: 19.95, I think it was.
11: Okay.
3: And he's running 9.95. So, and he's representing Barbados.
11: Ooh.
3: So he's the son of Obidali Thompson and Marion Jones. So there's some definite talent there. I wonder would he be coming to the Commonwealth Games?
11: Formidable opponent. I'm just trying to pull up the start list for the 200 metres at the Commonwealth Games. As soon as I have that, I'll be able to give it to you. The men's pole vault, I wanted to speak about this. Curtis Marshall, he came second to Mondo Duplantis by 7 centimetres, but Curtis jumped 6 metres outdoors. Mondo Duplantis 6.07, and Curtis also defeated Emanuele Corrales, mm-hmm, who is the Greek pole vaulter who has been able to go 6 metres 20. But from what I'm starting to see this year, Russell, and we'll get a ultimate indication of it come the World Ultimate Championships at the end of the year, is I think for the vast majority of this year, or coming into this year, people have seen Mondo as number one. He still stays there. Corrales is number two, and then Curtis is number three in the world. But over the last few weeks, Russell, I think it's been flipped around a little bit. I think Curtis could be the number two pole vaulter in the world and Corrales the number three now.
3: Yeah, look, I think that could be a definite possibility. But, look, it's going to be very, very close between the two of them come the Ultimate Championships. But going into the Commonwealth Games, I think you'd have to look at, from that point of view, Curtis is obviously going to be one of the favourites in the pole vault, and we're looking forward to see what comes about there.
11: By the way, the 200...
18: Yeah, it's a great edition of Track and Field tonight. Ethan and Russell doing a great job on that show. I'm cutting it short, though, because it is 1 o'clock, so it's time to go to the news and the traffic, and before the I take over for the Thursday perspective, I'll be here until 2 p.m. before Regan takes over for Sports Drive, and Regan will do a great job today. He's got a big show ahead. I, on my show before two, I'll be speaking to Dino Djulbic about everything going on in the World Cup. And Bharat Sundaresan, plenty of cricket news, despite the fact that it's not peak cricket season here in Australia. But around the world, there's been plenty of cricket news to discuss. So we're going to be talking about that on the Thursday Perspective. Keep it tuned here on Perth's Sports Leader, 91.3 Sport FM. 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
20: I'm Mark Dransfield. There's been a significant drop in auction listings as the property market in Australia cools. Lee Harrison has more.
21: Cotality data shows auctions now make up just over 30% of new listings compared to almost 45% 6 months ago. Head of research, Gerard Berg, expects that means properties will likely spend more time on the market.
22: Particularly if the price that a vendor is looking for doesn't kind of meet what the market expectations are. So we're already starting to see time on market drifting gradually higher, and that's something that's likely to continue in the short term.
20: Police say a man in custody over an incident in Sydney's West is related to a man found dead outside a burning home. Toby Goff explains.
23: Neighbours called emergency services to report a house on fire at Glenmore Park. When police arrived, they found a property partially alight and the body of a man out the front. Firefighters extinguished the flames and detectives set up a crime scene. Superintendent Trent King says the man, believed to be in his 60s, suffered multiple injuries, including burns.
24: A really distressing scene for our first responders.
23: A 36-year-old man was arrested in a car nearby and was taken to hospital under police guard. Detectives say the pair are related, but there's no history of domestic violence. Toby Goff, Sydney.
20: The sisters of Melbourne woman Sally Grace Contarino, missing in the US for more than 3 weeks, have made an impassioned plea for help. The 26-year-old's family and friends last heard from her on June 20th, the day before she was due to board a bus from Las Vegas to LA, then fly home to Melbourne.
25: Later into that same day, the panic really started to set in because we still hadn't heard from her, and you could no longer make it about the time difference, and that became very scary. Look, we believe that somebody out there does know something.
20: A senior Liberal MP says the party should not implement gender quotas, despite warnings it has a problem with female representation. A discussion paper has been sent to rank-and-file members aimed at modernising the organisation after consecutive federal election losses. The document says only 33% of Liberal parliamentarians across all jurisdictions are women. Andrew Hastie says this does not mean the party should look towards gender targets.
26: I think we should have a merit-based approach. It's as simple as that. Once you start imposing quotas like the Labor Party, you kill the very idea of merit within the party, and I think that's poisonous to cohesion.
20: Air health news, and a breakthrough cancer therapy developed by Melbourne researchers has shown an almost 100% cure rate treating solid tumours in mice, and it will now be tested in humans. The one-off cancer therapy doesn't have toxic side effects. Professor Paul Beavis from the Cancer Immunology Program at Peter Mac says using the body's immune system is a powerful way to tackle cancer.
27: You engineer a patient's own cells to be able to target the cancer cells, and this works really well in blood cancers. And what we've done is we've added an additional step where we provide further engineering, sort of allows these immune cells to locally activate other immune cells in the tumour microenvironment, and that can increase the power of this therapy.
20: This is AIR News. First to AFL, and Collingwood will welcome back Isaac Quaynor, while an injured veteran will miss Saturday's blockbuster against Carlton. Eddie Summerfield reports.
28: 200-game magpie Josh Fraser behind enemy lines, coaching Carlton against Collingwood for the first time.
29: All Blues this weekend.
28: Craig McRae has seen a tweak in how the Blues play.
30: It's playing a lot like Collingwood, really. There's a lot of Collingwood flavour to it.
28: George Hewitt training this morning as he looks to prove his fitness from a back injury, while the Pies will welcome back Isaac Quaynor for Jeremy Howe, who misses through a groin injury.
30: Yeah, we could arguably push him to the line, but then it might be a risk of further injury. So
28: Charlie West and Harvey Harrison will also return for the Pies. Lachie Schultz out through injury. Jack Buller in deep conversation with the coach post-training. The Pies at Bundoora this morning, with the surface at Olympic Park not up to scratch.
30: It's a concern.
28: Eddie Summerfield, Bundoora.
20: And tonight the Cats host the Saints. Round 20 of the NRL kicks off this evening with the high-flying Panthers hosting the struggling Broncos. The Brisbane side will be bolstered by the return of a number of key players, including skipper Adam Reynolds. And the FIFA World Cup final is locked in, with Argentina to defend its title against Spain in the final on Monday morning. Lionel Messi assisted two late goals to snatch a 2-1 victory against England this morning. Australian Independent Radio News.
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1: G'day, a crash has been cleared now on Cronulla Freeway northbound at Thomas Road. Bertram, still slow getting up through there. It's looking okay out of the city, down towards Millpoint Road. No complaints for Mitchell Freeway through Osborne Park. The traffic lights are on flash. Great Eastern Highway and Mundaring, Weir Road intersection, Mundaring. And it's slow 2J Road through Stratton both ways with the works. 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Station sponsor, it's Paul. And that's the latest traffic on 91.3 Sport FM.
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18: Yeah, it's currently 22.7 degrees. Plenty of rain, around 15 to 40 mils of rain today. And a possible storm as well, max of 23. So a pretty rough day. Tomorrow, there'll be some rain, 20 degrees, and then raining 19 degrees on Saturday and 18 degrees on Sunday.
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0: All right. Well, a huge thanks to everyone who is joining me here today on the Thursday Perspective here on 91.3 Sport FM. I'm Noah Kendall. This is Perth's sports leader, and I'm here with you for the Thursday Perspective. I'll be seeing you through. And so at 2 o'clock, Regan is going to be taking over. Regan Spear, that is, for Sports Drive in place of Matt Grubelich, and he'll be on through until 5 p.m. I'm sure he's got plenty of great guests lined up on that show, so I'm looking forward to hearing that. More great additions this morning. Sports Breakfast, where Matt is filling in for Jacob this week. The Sports Connection as well was earlier today, so you can catch up on all of those shows and all of the segments and interviews and the like via the Sport FM website. That's sportfm.com.au, where you can go back and listen to some of them, and also on the Community Radio Plus app as well. So if you ever miss anything and want to go back and listen, you can. I think Spotify and Apple carry a lot of our shows as well. There's plenty going on in the world of sport. It's a busy time. There's a lot going on. Obviously, the FIFA World Cup, the semi-finals of that are complete. So a huge game this morning, England and Argentina. I'm going to be running through that with Dino Djulbic. I had him on a Monday to preview those semis, so I'm going to get him on again to review them. He'll be on at about 1:20, and we're very much looking forward to that. And I believe Bharat Sundaresan is going to be coming on as well to chat. He'll be on at about 1:50 to chat a lot of cricket. So, yeah, I'm looking forward to speaking to Dino and Bharat as well. I'm going to ask Bharat all about everything going on in the world of cricket, about Brendan McCullum being let go as England coach, and all the other news as well. The Big Bash is going to India, so plenty to discuss with Bharat. And, of course, I was speaking to Dino about those World Cup semi-finals. Argentina, they broke England's hearts today. 2-1 win in the World Cup semi-final. Argentina made it through in that one. A couple of really late goals to shatter their hearts. Fernandez in the 85th minute and Martinez in stoppage time to steal that. Anthony Gordon kicked England's only goal in the 55th minute. And, of course, the other team that made it through was Spain in a bit of an upset over France. So very interesting, the results of those semi-finals. The final will be Monday morning in the early hours. Spain up against Argentina, and then France and England in the third place playoff game on Sunday morning at 5. So, yeah, more heartbreak for England in World Cup football. Probably just the same as it is on a pretty regular basis. It's almost ingrained into their character now as a country, World Cup heartbreak. Of course, there's a big weekend of footy coming up. I spoke to Chris Misopoulos last night in the absence of Waffle World. I had Mitzi on the Perspective Show at 5 to speak about the games coming up in the Waffle this weekend. You can go back and listen to that on sportfm.com.au if you wish. The games that we ran through, of course, Perth. They will be taking on East Fremantle this weekend. That's our Sport FM game of the day, 2:10 on Saturday out at Lathlane. So we're looking forward to that. East Fremantle currently ninth, Perth up to third on the ladder. The other games, only two other games, Subiaco and West Perth. The Falcons really struggling down at the bottom. Subiaco trying to jump up into the top five, and they can do that with a win because East Perth not in action this weekend. So Subi can jump up into the five if they get a win over the Falcons. And then the Bulldogs and the Swans. That game is at 2:30 at Fremantle Oval. South Fremantle trying to make a late-season push to maybe finish in the top two and close in on Peel. They're a couple of games behind Peel at the moment. They're fourth, but only on percentage. Claremont, Perth and South Fremantle all on 8 wins, only percentage separating those three, all a couple of games behind Peel. And Swans, they're down in 8th, so maybe they've left it too late, but possibly a late run to the finals for them. Fremantle will be in action against Port Adelaide in the AFL this weekend. We're looking forward very much to that because Port Adelaide, they've gutted Rosie, Butters, Horn Francis and Georgiades. They're all not playing. So really that's their four best players. So everything really is looking up Freo at the moment. They've chosen to play Mason Cox, I believe, over Sean Darcy. That has been announced. Sean Darcy will not be playing this weekend because there's no waffle game. So I would imagine that's a selection decision rather than any kind of management decision. I think maybe they've chosen Mason Cox over Sean Darcy as their second ruck, and I wouldn't be surprised if they go that way for the rest of the season. I'm a bit surprised, to be honest. I thought Justin Longmire would be sticking with Darcy as that second ruck, but yeah, I guess I've gone with Mason Cox for this week against Port Adelaide, and I think he announced as well in a presser earlier today that they will be resting Shea Bolton. So, yeah, Shea Bolton getting a rest. I'm surprised. I didn't think they were going to rest too many players, but they've decided to rest Bolton in that one. Tonight's game, Geelong up against the Saints. Geelong have made seven changes for that one, which we ran through yesterday, but it's O'Connor, Myers, Close, Polkinghorne, Edwards, Clark, and Warple all in, and then Collar, Jasny, Bruin, Nevitt, Cameron, Martin, Blitzarves, and Bowes out. And then for the Saints, they've only made the one change from the previous week. Hunter Clark in, and Angus Hastie out for them. Of course, tomorrow night, it'll be the Sydney Swans in action up against the Adelaide Crows at the SCG. Logan McDonald will be back for the Swans in that one. So that should be a cracker, two of the contenders in the AFL this season on Friday night. North Melbourne are taking on Melbourne on Saturday at Marvel Stadium. So we're looking forward to that game. That should be a very, very interesting one because North Melbourne, they a bit of an up-and-down season for North, it has to be said. They've lost their last couple. A pretty shattering loss to Collingwood last week really hurt them. So they, be tough for them to beat Melbourne. But Melbourne, of course, nine of their wins have come at the MCG this year, the Demons. So a bit of a mixed bag for them this year. Collingwood at Carlton, this should be a ripper. It always is when these two teams play. This is Saturday night at the MCG. Collingwood trying to secure a spot in the top eight. They've won their last four games, so they're in pretty decent form at the moment. Always a pretty honest team. Always bring a good game. Carlton had that incredible seven-game winning streak, I believe it was. But they did fall to the Hawks last week in a pretty comprehensive manner. So that one is should be a good one. The Eagles up against Brisbane. Pretty hard to see this going any other way other than a Brisbane Lions win. The Eagles very much up against it in that one. Brisbane have only played at Optus against West Coast once since 2018, I believe, since the Eagles started playing at Optus. So I'm pretty sure this is only the second time that the Eagles and Brisbane have actually played each other at Optus Stadium, which is pretty bizarre when you think about it, given how long that stadium, I think in 2018, is when the Eagles started playing there at Optus. So, yeah, another quirk of the AFL fixture. Richmond and Hawthorne, first game on Sunday. The Tigers, 17th on the ladder. Desperately searching for a third win, but it's probably not going to come this week. They'll be taking on the Hawks, who are flying one of the top teams in the AFL. Gold Coast trying to snap their horrible run of form. They will be up against the Bulldogs on Sunday. And then Sunday afternoon, the Bombers and the GWS Giants are playing. So some interesting games happening in the AFL this weekend. Should be another huge round of footy. I'm sure Regan will run through those games in a bit more detail later on Sports Drive. We're going to go to our first break here on the Thursday Perspective. And when we return, Dino Djulbic will be on to discuss all things happening in the world of football. The FIFA World Cup, of course, is on. And yeah, we're very much looking forward to that. So we'll chat the semi-finals that took place over the last couple of mornings with Dino right after this break.
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0: Welcome back to the Thursday Perspective here on Perth's sports leader 91.3 Sport FM. Well, I mentioned we're going to be speaking to Dino Djurbic, and we're just about to do that now because the FIFA World Cup in action. We previewed the semi-finals with him on Monday, and we're going to review them right now. Dino, thanks so much for joining the show, mate.
1: Thank you, Neil. Thanks for having me.
0: Nah, happy to have you on as always. Yeah, England heartbroken this morning in that game. Of course, those two late goals from Argentina really hurt them right at the end. Did you catch this game? What did you think of it?
1: Yeah, mate, I did. I thought England did okay first half. You know, obviously a very competitive match all around, and you know, got the goal in the early second half, and I think that was maybe a little bit of a curse or whatever happened, because after that it just went all backwards, and it's just at this level, you can't sit back and try to protect the score with probably another 30-35 minutes to go. So it's and that's what happened. They got punished. You know, it's unfortunately for England, it's not coming home this time, is it?
0: No, it's not. I wonder if it's ever going to, the way it's going. It's always pretty shattering for them, the way that they go out. Thomas Tuchel, you mentioned he went defensive very early in the game. Do you reckon he went too early?
1: Yeah, look, I think so. I mean, look, I thought there was a even game up to that stage, and, you know, you take the lead. I thought you could continue. You know, it's so much to play still. You got 35 minutes to go. You got probably 10 minutes of extra time. So you pretty much got a full half to play. So I think way too early. You know, so and the goals, I mean, look, the second goal, you know, he sneaks behind the two defenders, but you think the defenders with their quality, they would have known that he was there and probably done a little bit better. But I guess when you're defending the whole time, your body's tired and you stop, lose concentration as well.
0: All right, Messi, he gets a chance to play in another World Cup final. If he wins a second World Cup for Argentina, surely he goes down as the greatest of all time. And Maradona was incredible as well. But, yeah, where does Messi rank among the greatest of all time, especially if he wins a second World Cup?
1: Yeah, I mean, I think that's huge. I'm not sure if there's any other names that actually done it before. So it'll be massive for him, and obviously for Argentina to go back-to-back. You know, because they had an easy run, or easier run than most other teams. But you know, you still gotta deliver when it counts, when they did against England, and they did. And you know, you can see how much the players were celebrating Messi, like he actually scored the goals, and not the other way around. So it shows how much it means to them, and what it would mean now, what it means to go just into the final, and what would it actually mean if they win it.
0: Jude Bellingham had such a great tournament for England. He's only, I think, 23 still, so I imagine he's got a lot of great football ahead of him, especially in World Cups for England.
1: Yeah, absolutely. I mean, he's still a baby when you say it. You know, he's probably got... he's 10 years younger than Harry, so it's got a few World Cups to go. Hopefully, he will be able to lead him in the next World Cup and be probably the top guy up front. Not sure if Harry's still going to be there at the next World Cup, but you know, if he keeps himself in the shape the way he is, he might be there as well. So it's they've got a good team, so they've got a lot to work to build on off. It's up to them now to do or to think where it went wrong and how they can improve. And I think the curse of having a foreign coach is still there.
0: Yeah, no doubt. Right, let's look at the other semi-final then. So Spain-France, that was yesterday morning in the really early hours. Spain getting the job done in that one, 2-0. You thought France were going to win. I agreed with you, but Spain pulling off a bit of an upset here in this semi-final.
1: Yeah, look, honestly, watching the game, I thought, I reflected back on it, and I thought, oh, France was so poor. But then when you really a little bit think about it, it wasn't that France was so poor.

0: was actually that Spain was so good, how they closed their space and everything, how they just moved the ball. And I think France at one stage was just chasing shadows. You know, Spain was so good at just the small things they did the right, you know, and did not give France an inch, you know. And I thought France looked a little bit nervous at the start. There was some errors, passing errors that you wouldn't normally think that would happen at this level, but it does, you know. But also, again, goes credit to Spain the way they were closing the space for the French team.
1: Yeah, they did a great job. We can look ahead to the final. So it'll obviously be the 2 minutes of that semi-final. So Spain and Argentina. Argentina trying to win a second World Cup in a row. What do you think we should expect from this final? Should be a cracker between Spain and Argentina.
0: I think so. Look, I'm so excited. Even I'm sleep deprived over the last 6 weeks. I'm so excited to get up early again and watch this one as well. So it's definitely going to be a cracker. Who do I think is going to win? Oh, mate, it's a tough one. Whoever I tipped last time, they all lost. So I'll go with Spain.
1: Okay, I like that pick. What about the third place playoff game, France and England? You got a tip for this one?
0: Yeah, look, I think I don't know if it's going to be an exciting game. Probably more everyone's going to be a little bit upset. But I think France will get the better of England on this one.
1: There you go. I like those picks. There's a bit of a pay deal going on in the A-League. So there was a rejection there of that pay deal. The men's and the women's seasons, the Players Association or whatever they're called, they rejected that pay deal. Hopefully that gets resolved pretty soon. But, yeah, do you reckon that should get resolved pretty soon? Let's hope so, right?
0: Yeah, look, we hope so. Look, I know when I played and we had a similar situation, I can't remember what year it was, and, you know, things were a little bit uncertain. They wanted, obviously, the players to get paid less, and the players in the association wanted to get rewarded more for what they're contributing to. And, you know, so because it's probably still early before the season starts, there's a bit of time, I guess, for more negotiations with the Players Association and Football Australia. So I think it will get resolved, but probably more closer towards the start of the season, I would say, because if both parties are not happy, so the boy's going to be, I guess, they won't find an agreement that quickly. But really hope, look, as a footballer, but also if we're trying to attract better players and better everything, I think the players deserve to be paid a little bit more. We're probably one of the only countries that have such a low salary cap, and it does not make it easy to bring big players to the league and actually build on that and develop the league more.
1: Do you like the salary cap, or do you think it should be a bit more in line with some of the other leagues in the world?
0: Look, I think the salary cap is okay. I think we need it because obviously we didn't have any success. But I think if we can align ourselves more with the MLS, because they've done it well, I think they've got a good model. And I think that if we align ourselves a little bit more to what they've done over the years, I mean, it took them 20 years, but we also had the A-League now going for, was it 15 years or something like that? So and we're kind of still in the same spot at the moment, so which hasn't helped anything. And we're still having these issues of every few years negotiating the cap.
1: The fixtures for the Glory, the men's team, they've been released. So a couple of away games to start. 17th of October away to MacArthur, 23rd of October away to Brisbane. Bit of a rough start to the season, a couple of away games to start.
0: Yeah, look, usually I think we always, for some reason, we always get stuck with away games, I think, to start. I don't know if it's a testers or it set us back a little bit. So, but it'll be a good test for them. Look, they've got a lot of new players. They've made a lot of changes. Adam, obviously, Griffith's got pretty much, I would say, his full squad now, what he was after. So, and he can build on the mentality and which way he sees things go. So it's a good test sometimes to go away. The players stay more together because we don't usually Glory doesn't get to go away too much before the season starts. So get it early done, get involved, and I think they can set a statement or make a mark straight away in the first two games.
1: Yeah, I think five of the last six are at home, so that should make up for it, hopefully a fast finish to the season. Do you have high hopes for the Glory next year, that they can bounce up the table?
0: Look, absolutely. Look, I mean, when we look at the table from this year, we were not far off. We were competitive. Obviously, there was some too many draws at one stage, and that probably cost us the finals at the end. So I think with the recruitment this year, I think they're better off. And I think they're good chance. I mean, look, there's no point talking are we going to win this or not. I think the first aim now is to get into final football. I think that should be the big aim or target for this year. Get into the six, and anything can happen when you play in the six. And then from there, you can build for the next year and year after and so on and so on. And hopefully within a few years, you can actually aim to win the title.
1: Do you have any tips for the A-League season coming up? Obviously, it's still a long way to go. Still a few months till the season starts, so it might be a bit early. But do you have any predictions about who the teams to watch might be?
0: Yeah, look, very interesting. It will be actually hard to how Newcastle travels, you know, because they had such a young team that did so well. They obviously came first. Obviously lost it at the end. But I think that's going to be interesting. Me, how they're going to bounce the second year. Can they keep the momentum? And I think they lost a couple of players as well. But also Auckland, and I think Victory. Victory will be interesting with the new coach coming in, and watch a couple of his interviews, set some new philosophies and what he's trying to do and what he wants to do and how he wants the team to play. So I think they're going to be one to watch, and also City as well. So it's and we don't want to forget Glory.
1: Yeah, let's hope the Glory can have a big season. Hey, Dino, thanks so much for joining the show today, mate.
0: Thank you, Noah. Thanks for having me, mate.
1: There he goes, Dino Djulbic, very generous with his time today, chatting to us about those FIFA World Cup semi-finals and a little bit of a long-term look ahead to the next A-League season, touching on some of the changes the Glory have made, and hopefully they can bounce up that table next season in the A-League. Of course, as we just ran through with Dino, 2-1 Argentina over England today and 2-0 Spain over France. So, yeah, that final 3 a.m. on Monday morning between Spain and between Argentina. And then that third place playoff game. Don't really know why they bother with that. No one wants to play in that game, do they? And no one really wants to watch it, to be honest, either. But Sunday at 5 a.m, France up against England for the right to finish third in the FIFA World Cup. All right, let's go to a quick break. Bharat Sundaresan will be joining me at 1:50 to chat all things cricket. But let's go to a break, and we'll be right back here on the Thursday Perspective.
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3: 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Are you of the opinion that both players who were fined, Miller and Maynard, should have been suspended for umpire contact?
4: I think it would have sent a pretty strong message. If the young 16-year umpire's in the way, do we just clatter into him and that's okay? It's a bit like jail in the legal system. I mean, fined and slap on the wrist. Well, what does that do? It doesn't send a strong message. But when you're not playing and when you're not part of the community, that's like, geez, I don't want to experience that again. So I think a hard line is important.
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1: All right, welcome back to the Thursday Perspective here on Perth's sports leader, 91.3 Sport FM. A huge game coming up for the Pies this week. They're taking on Carlton on Saturday night. Regan's going to be chatting to Swoop Luke a bit later on about everything to do with that game and everything to do with Collingwood. Here's Craig McRae, the Pies coach, speaking to the media.
11: We always look forward to Collingwood. Carlton, tell us about the build-up, and they've been in some pretty reasonable nick, haven't they?
12: Yeah. No, it's going to be a massive game for us in context of our season and their season, and then just add the little herbs and spices of the great history that we have. Like always, we don't shy away. We embrace the rivalry, what is, and step right into it.
13: You got the Heritage Kit on this weekend. Are you going to be leaning into some of that history in the build-up?
12: Yeah, retro round it is, apparently. Go out and buy your retro gear if you choose. I don't know why I'm wearing it, to be truthful. I can't hear what you're saying. It's always a great occasion, these big games. And then, I don't know, we've just had so many close games too in recent time. That's just add another layer to it. And we've been on the winning ledger of those close games, but this one just seems like it's got a little bit more about it.
11: Do you think you've got the edge on the Blues? The games have been really competitive. There's been some epic contests, but you guys always seem to come out on top. Have you got a mental edge on them?
12: Oh, it's hard to know that. It'd be nice if we did. We've won four or five, six, seven in a row. I'm not sure. We've lost one along there, but there's always been a chance for either team to win the game. And McGovern the shot off the siren, and then the young lad, early in the season having a shot on the siren, a draw or whatever it was. Yeah, it's just that we compete at a level that we both want to win, but then we're very even in many regards as well. So ladder position pretty similar this time.
13: You've been able to put a finger on what Carlton's doing differently under Josh Fraser?
12: Yeah, it's playing a lot like Collingwood, really. There's a lot of Collingwood flavour to it. I say that respectfully. He's spent a lot of time in our building, and they're defending the ground well, and they're maintaining possession really well. So the game's going to be, at times, going to be a bit of a struggle. It'll be a wrestle. We've played four opposition in the last month that there's a lot of flow in the game and a lot of turnover. This might be a bit more of a struggle and contest, which we'd love to embrace, and we've got tools and resources to get the job done in whatever environment we're in.
14: How do you replace? What's the update on those?
12: Yeah, how we won't play, but Q will be back. It's good to have Q back in. He was close last week, and Howie's got a minor thing, and he should be available with a 5-day break coming. So we could arguably push him to the line, but then it might be a risk of a further injury. So we'll leave him out this week.
14: Was that the calf with Jeremy today? Was that the groin hip that he had?
12: No, it's not nothing particular, really. It's just a bit of wear and tear at this time of the year for a guy that's in his 16th season, I think he is. And we've got a 5-day break coming. It'd be touch and go to put him out there. I say that. He might be able to play this week, but probably unlikely. So we're thinking, why are we pushing a guy to the edge when we could have further risk of injury?
14: How do you replace Lockie Schultz this week?
12: He's a difficult one. He's one of the best pressure players in the forward 50 in the competition, not just in our team. So and been able to get on the scoreboard. With Jamie out and now Shooter out, there's some significant damage around the goals that we're going to have to find. Harvey Harrison will get an opportunity. He went out of the team, was managed last week, providing some spark and some youthful energy. So we're looking forward to that. He's trained exceptionally well today and then this week. And yeah, we've been finding ways. We've been finding ways to score with a, I shouldn't say makeshift, but it's a revolving door a bit with our forward line, and you know, we're still finding ways to kick 89 points last week and 100, you know, 2 weeks in a row before that. So it suggests that our system is in good shape.
13: How's Charlie West's form going?
12: Yep, yeah, Charlie's going to play. It's a good pickup. He's going to come into our team and provide again another guy that's youthful and energy, and he's just a great one-on-one mark, and we think that that's going to be something we're going to need this week.
15: Must be delighted to have Billy available. He's had a great season.
12: Well, when we knew that Howie was, you know, touch and go, probably likely to be out, and Billy was already out, you know, through the suspension prior to the going to the tribunal, it was had a sleepless night, sort of working out how we're going to, you know, get our back line to be in order and how that what that looks. But so it was a really nice surprise to get him back, you know, in the team after going to the tribunal. So he's had a fantastic season. He's been, you know, with Darcy Moore out and other parts out of our back line, he's been a rock for us, so significant in for us.
13: You made some comments on Fox Footy the other night about, you know, the, this strategy and, you know, those comments from a few years ago.
12: Yeah.
13: What the timing around those? Why did you sort of speak about that most recently when this strategy seems like it's a topic each week for you?
12: Well, as you know, you come to a press conference, you ask me a question, I answer it as truthfully as I can. And Jared asked me a question on 360, players versus picks, and I'd never really spoken about it. No one's really asked me in these forums, so I thought, oh, this is a great chance to maybe reset what the narrative is in the maybe football community, that, you know, I want players and not picks. Well, that's not real. We have a more balanced view of everything. You know, we can't just be all picks and we can't be all just players. I think we meet every trade period and every opportunity to improve our lists, you know, somewhat differently. And I'd like a balanced view of that, so that's why I chose to use that form.
15: How did Lepa take it?
12: I haven't seen Lepa. He's been overseas. He's getting back. I think he's up in Queensland with the under-16s, but it was nothing about Justin. It was about what was asked of me. And I don't think there's anything to do with Justin. It was about the question was asked about my philosophy, and which is the way we approach our list management.
13: St Kilda out of the race for Lachie Neale. Is he a step closer to wearing the black and white next year?
12: Well, I hope so. I know it's round 19 and we're worried about the Blues, but these things are simmering in the background, and you put a lot of time and effort to try to, you know, get players into to make you better. And I'm not privy to any other information other than what you think he's closer. If that's the case, that's a good thing. We'll wait and see what that looks like.
14: You talked about having a first date with Jack Silvani when that rolled around. Have you had the first date with Lockie?
12: No, I'm off the dating scene. I've completely steered away from that, and I'm comfortably just worrying about what we're doing this week.
13: Do you feel like the ladder is reflective of where you guys are at? I mean, you're two wins from third, and you've lost a selection of games by less than a kick.
12: Yeah. No, that's always been a narrative internally. The ladder gives you one form of feedback, but we've officially played every team now, and not every team has done that, but we have. So then you get some feedback about, okay, how do we look, what's our numbers look like, what's it all, because it's all somewhat relative because we're in the qualifying phase. But there was a time where we were losing games and playing well, and then we won a couple of games. I thought, oh, we didn't play that well that game. So it's an interesting thing. But as a collective, you've got to build momentum somewhere, and we've been managed to do that the last few weeks. And momentum's important to get more growth. And we'll be challenged this week. We've got a great opportunity to meet someone head on that we have a great rivalry with, and we'll see where that takes us.
14: Have you found coming out here to Bundoora?
12: Yeah, it's always good to get on the road and travel. We don't travel much. Great to see you guys turn up too. Well done. We put your white shorts on and come and join us.
15: Are you hopeful you would be back at Olympic Park soon, or is it possible for the rest of the year you might be on the road?
12: Yeah, that's going to be an interesting one. We're not sure. The Oval, it's middle of winter, it's difficult. Yeah, I probably can't answer that in a short answer, so we'll have to wait and see on that.
14: Is it surprising, like the biggest club in the land, you know, can't train on your own oval for a period of time through the middle of the season?
12: It's a concern, and we reviewed it last year. We got work to do, but we're not alone. You know, North Melbourne had their oval redone 2 years ago, and they're not training on it at times. I think there's one other club in Melbourne too. It's you know, we're looking for a high performance. Plus, also, you've got to work out where we're playing, too. We play to the Gold Coast, fast track and dry, and then you go to Marvel, there's no rain there. So you work around those things. But if anything, it's given us a nice little travelling party to just get out and about and embracing what is. It's working for us so far.
13: You don't feel it's impact.
1: There you go. That's Craig McRae having a chat to the media ahead of Collingwood's huge clash against Carlton on Saturday night, 5:35 our time at the MCG. I think both teams will be wearing sort of old school kits. Carlton will be wearing a traditional logo on their jumper as opposed to the current one that they wear, and Collingwood are wearing a jumper from the 90s that they wore as well with the Collingwood logo on the front. So it'll be interesting to see those two traditional rivals wearing some throwback jumpers in that game. I think most people will be watching that instead of the West Coast Brisbane game that is going to be right after. Let's go to a break, because Bharat Sundaresan, about to give him a call, and we're going to chat some cricket news. Moses Enriquez, he's retired. There's some tests Australia are going to be in next month. We're looking forward to that. Big Bash is starting in India. Brendan McCullum out as England coach, so we're going to run through some of that with Bharat right after this break.
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18: Oh, hi. But spare a thought for the lonely sod stuck behind the grill while everyone else is having fun. Like Daniel here.
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1: Welcome back to the Thursday Perspective. About 9 minutes until two, so Regan will be taking over for Sports Drive in a second, and he's got a lot lined up on that show, so we're very much looking forward to that. But let's talk a bit of cricket before we get to that, because waiting down the line for me is Bharat Sundaresan, a much-loved cricket journalist. Bharat, thank you so much for joining the show today, mate.
21: An absolute pleasure, Noah.
1: Yeah, so much going on in cricket at the moment. I'll start with probably the biggest cricket story at the moment. You've been talking about this a little bit on your radio stations as well. Brendan McCullum, he's out as the England coach not long after Ben Stokes stepped down as well as the skipper. So a bit of a change of changing of the guard in English cricket at the moment. How do you think people will remember this whole Bazball era? Do you think it'll be remembered as a bit of a flash in the pan, or maybe, you know, that did improve under McCullum? How do you think people will remember this era?
21: No, I think it depends on where you come from. I think if you're an English cricket fan, you're probably looking at it and going, oh, what could have been, right? Because between, say, around what, from June 2022, when they had that famous win against New Zealand at Trent Bridge, when you can say Bazball was officially born, to probably maybe even just after the Ashes in 2023, it felt like, you know, it had definitely brought English cricket alive again, and it had made the English Test team in particular, watchable and more than watchable, just very entertaining. And I met so many English fans, I remember in 2023 when I was over there for the Ashes, who not only, you know, were enjoying watching their Test team again, but it felt like there were new fans who had come on board because of what the Bass bowlers were doing. But unfortunately, you know, that's where things started taking a turn for them, because what was a very understandable philosophy turned into a delusion, and they suddenly wanted to change the world and revolutionize Test cricket, and you know, it was only going to go one way. And yeah, I mean, it's come to a pretty disappointing end, and you know, I mean, and quite the circus towards the end in the last you know, few weeks with Ben Stokes and what's happened now with Brendan McCullum.
1: Yeah, they're keeping him on as the white ball coach. Do you think that's the right decision? Because initially he was just the Test coach. He wasn't the white ball coach. Then he got the white ball job on top of that. And now it's flipped. Now he's the white ball coach, but not the red ball coach. Do you think that's the right choice to keep him on there?
21: I mean, some experts believe, Noah, especially Nasser Hussain, I know, has been very vocal about how the downturn in this English Test team's performances started when they appointed Brendan McCullum as all-format coach after he replaced Australia's Matthew Mott, you'll remember, around, what, 15, 17 months ago. And it's not that their white ball performances were improving greatly either, but, you know, just winning two out of their last nine Test matches, and both of them were on lottery pitches at the MCG and at Lord's, kind of, you know, told you that maybe Nasser Hussain does have a point. But, look, I think he's definitely always had the makings of being a better white ball coach than a Test match coach. He had some experience of having done that in the IPL before, you know, he moved to England in the sense took over in the English team. But I don't know, maybe there were financial reasons as well, which is also why, you know, their press release, the ECB press release, didn't say he was sacked. It just said that they'd moved on from him. But he finds himself in a very interesting position where, you know, whoever his Test whoever his replacement is as Test coach has to work alongside Brendan McCullum, just because of the amount of cricket that England play, and the fact that there are, you know, there's a 50-over World Cup coming up in 14 months' time, and so much else happening as well alongside all the number of Test matches they play anyway.
1: Yeah, a couple of stories have come out this morning. So Moses Enriquez, he's called time on his career in the Big Bash and for New South Wales as well. 22-year career, very very impressive. He's played for Australia as well. Yeah, what a great career that he's had.
21: Yes, very much so. I remember the first time I interviewed him was way back in 2009 when he was part of a pretty young New South Wales team at the Champions League, if you remember that. Champions League T20, the first ever edition of it, was played in India, and I was very young as a journalist as well. And at that point, you know, I mean, Shane Watson was just getting into his peak at that point. And I remember thinking, around world cricket, we went, well, how spoiled are Australia, right? They already have Shane Watson, and now we have Moses Enriquez, who at that point looked like a genuine all-rounder who could play for Australia in all formats for a long time, coming through the ranks. So I guess his international career never went the way many people expected it to, but he's been such a long-serving servant for New South Wales cricket and Australian cricket overall. I mean, he's still, what, 2-3 years ago, so often the Australian selectors turned to him whenever they had to find someone who could do both with bat and ball in their white ball setups. But, yeah, I think it'll be looked back at as a career where you think, oh, it promised so much at an international level but probably didn't deliver. But, you know, one of the greats of Australian domestic cricket for sure.
1: Yeah, it's definitely a shame that he couldn't play for Australia a bit more, but he has left such a great legacy in domestic cricket for New South Wales and for the Sixers. The Sixers will miss him, no doubt. And speaking of the Big Bash, Scorchers Renegades, they're going to be kicking the season off in Chennai. What do you make of that decision? Are you a fan of that?
21: I'm very intrigued by it, for sure. No, I mean, I remember Tom Morris, my co-host on the show that I host on another radio station, is the one who brought it up first, I think maybe 7 months ago, and I was a bit taken aback. I said, what, taking a BBL game to Chennai? But over the last few months, having spoken to a lot of people at Cricket Australia and just people who understand the workings of the BBL, it's an intriguing idea. I mean, they obviously want it to become a thing where it becomes a continuing fixture where we are a recurring fixture where we keep going to India for at least one Big Bash game. And I know there are people at the SACA in Adelaide who believe that they can bring an IPL game to India, which, again, it seems far-fetched now, but who knows the way the world cricket the world cricket economy is going anyway. So, I don't think I'll be making it to Chennai because we'll still clash with the Test match in Perth. I'll be in your neck of the woods. But, one thing I can promise is, Chennai loves its cricket, and it's a beautiful, iconic stadium, the Chepauk, and they will fill it up. And there's always been a lot of interest around the BBL in India, especially in that part of the country.
1: Yeah, I'm looking forward to seeing how it looks at the very least from the an aesthetic. And yeah, I'm glad to hear that it should be a really good. I'm glad to hear it should be a really good crowd. So yeah, I'm looking forward to it. Bharat, thanks for joining the show today, mate.
21: Nah, thank you so much. You have a nice day, and I can't wait to see you. I'll be in Perth in the next few months for sure.
1: Yeah, we can't wait to have you, Bharat Sundaresan. A great guest, as always. He's always very generous with his time here on Sport FM. Plenty going on in the world of cricket, and he's just helped us run through some of that. Well, it's 2 o'clock, so it's time for the news, and it's time for the traffic as well before Regan Spear takes over for Sports Drive. Thank you so much to everyone who listened today. Thank you so much to Bharat Sundaresan and Dino Djulbic, who helped me run through everything that's going on in the world of football and the world of cricket as well. Huge thanks for listening here to the Thursday Perspective. I'm Noah Kendall. 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
2: I'm Mark Dransfield. A cyber breach has compromised the patient data of one of the country's largest healthcare providers, Sasha Foote reports.
3: Partnered Health is working with cybersecurity agencies to determine exactly what sensitive information has been accessed from 21 of its clinics. A malicious actor is being blamed on the hack that infiltrated the provider's systems 3 weeks ago. But patients were only informed about the breach last night. The medical group says it has taken legal steps to prevent the stolen data from being used or published. Sasha Foote reporting.
2: The Prime Minister says Australia's copyright laws will be examined as part of the government's AI changes. The government's unveiled a set of national standards to regulate how the nation manages the growth of artificial intelligence. AI companies will need to seek permission from Australian creatives to use their work in training new models. Anthony Albanese has told the ABC the legislation must be watertight to protect artists' intellectual property.
4: This is about our sovereignty. It is about our control. People's creativity is, of course, their property, effectively. And if you have property used without consent and without payment, then that is a form of theft.
2: Detectives are continuing to investigate the sudden death of a woman in central Queensland. Police were called to a Rockhampton residence yesterday afternoon for a welfare check, where the 32-year-old was pronounced dead at the scene. Detective Superintendent Darren Shadlow says they've identified a person of interest in the case.
5: We have spoken to a 32-year-old male person. He's assisted us with our inquiries yesterday and into last night. However, at this stage, nothing further has come from that. And again, he has not been charged with any offences relating to this matter.
2: Meantime, police have released new images as part of efforts to identify alleged victims of a former Sydney childcare worker accused of abuse. Chris McCarthy reports.
6: A 35-year-old man is facing 329 child abuse offences, allegedly committed between 2009 and last year. Investigators say the images released feature distinctive items of clothing which may be recognised by parents or carers. Detective Acting Inspector Emmanuel Sardoulias says even minor information could be crucial to their investigation.
7: If this clothing looks familiar to you, please contact the AFP.
6: Police believe they've identified 142 of the man's alleged victims so far. Chris McCarthy, Sydney.
2: Australian researchers have helped develop a new laser-based tool which can detect counterfeit alcohol without having to open the bottles. The team from Adelaide University and Scotland's University of St Andrews say the tech can pick up methanol in a bottle. Dr Ralph Mouthan says they're now working to move it from the lab into potential supply chain uses.
8: So, for example, in distilleries or perhaps at border control, or when alcohol's come into the country, or at the point of sale. So, for example, in bars or in bottle shops.
2: And a second case of H5 bird flu has been detected in a wild migratory seabird in New South Wales. Samples taken from the giant petrel, which was found on a beach at Hawke's Nest on the mid-north coast, have returned a positive result. This is Air News. The FIFA World Cup final is locked in, with Argentina to play Spain on Monday morning in New York. Argentina launched a late comeback to beat England 2-1, scoring the winner through Martinez in stoppage time in Atlanta, as heard on SBS.
9: Messi! Oh, and England are in trouble. And maybe through Lautaro Martinez, they're going out to the semi-final stage.
2: AFL, and Hawthorn's Nick Watson and Josh Battle are both set to return for the side's game against Richmond on Sunday. But coach Sam Mitchell says they'll be without Will Day, who has a corked calf.
10: We knew when he came back, I think there was about 14 games between when he came back and the end of the season, and we knew he wouldn't play 14 straight. So we knew he'd have to miss a game at some stage. He'll miss this one, unfortunately, but it was going to happen somewhere over the next month anyway.
2: Meantime, Geelong has made 7 changes for tonight's finals-defining game against St Kilda. And in NRL tonight, the struggling Broncos clash with the Panthers. Meantime, the PNG Chiefs are in talks with Zach Lomax over a potential deal in 2028. He's currently under contract with Rugby Australia, but reportedly open to a return to the NRL after the 2027 World Cup. Australian Independent Radio News.
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12: G'day, a crash reported Warwick Road, Duncraig heading westbound. A bit of congestion there. Looks good on Mitchell Freeway. Quinana Freeway slowing up southbound from Billia Drive and northbound from around Bertram Road through Rowley Road. It's also heavy southbound through Rivervale on Orong Road to Francisco Street. 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Station sponsor, it's Paul, and that's the latest traffic on 91.3 Sport FM.
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19: 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Are you of the opinion that both players who were fined, Miller and Maynard, should have been suspended for umpire contact?
20: 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If the young 16-year umpire's in the way, do we just clatter into him and that's okay? 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I mean, fined and slap on the wrist. Well, what does that do? It doesn't send a strong message. But when you're not playing and when you're not part of the community, that's like, geez, I don't want to experience that again. So I think a hard line is important.
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22: Yeah, Perth's weather for your Thursday, the 16th of July. Rainy conditions and cloudy skies outside today. Top of 22 degrees and a low of 15. Similar conditions tomorrow for Friday. Top of 18 before it finds up for the weekend. Right now it is 21 degrees here in Perth.
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22: 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Plenty to look forward to on today's program. My guests to kick off today's show, Robbie Kearns, former Western Red and Melbourne Storm captain, not too far away. He will join us in about 5 minutes' time. We will preview the upcoming round in the NRL, round 20 ahead, Panthers-Broncos to kick it all off. And then on Friday, doubleheader, Sharks-Knights. That's going to be an absolute cracker. And then Robbie's Storm up against the Roosters. So Robbie Kearns, not too far away. We'll chat all about that and a whole lot more with Robbie. And then Dennis O'Brien, racing and sponsorship manager with Greyhounds WA, will join us on the show to give us his weekly tips. We'll see how we went last week, and hopefully we can have some winners for both Friday night and Saturday. So stay tuned for Dennis O'Brien's weekly tips at about 2:45 this afternoon. After that, we're going to chat some cricket with Joe Angel, former Australian fast bowler. We'll get his take on what's happening in England at the moment. Brendan McCullum, Ben Stokes, Big Bash in India. We all, I guess, speculated it with Joe a few weeks ago. So we'll see what his actual thoughts are now that it's all happened in the lead up to, of course, the Aussies playing in the Northern Territory in a test match in not too long. And Shield fixtures, Big Bash fixtures, and all that starting and kicked off as well. So we'll chat all things cricket with Joe Angel at about 3:10. Then we're going to chat about the Collingwood Football Club, and we'll get Swoop Luke on the show. I chatted with Swoop a little earlier on today to get the latest out of the Pies camp ahead of their blockbuster clash with the Blues. Saturday night, 5:35, Pies Carlton. Looking forward to that match there. So we'll see how Swoop Luke, the man himself, Collingwood media star, what he says about the Pies' chances heading into Saturday night's clash. And then to finish it all off, we're going to preview the round of AFL footy with Justin Chadwick, sports journalist with the Australian Associated Press, will join us at about 4:10, and we will chat the round of AFL to come. Starting tonight, round 19, Thursday night footy, Cats and Saints. And, there is a number of changes for the Geelong Football Club. Mark O'Connor, Grant Myers, Brad Close, Jay Polkinghorne making his debut, Mitch Edwards, Jai Clark, and James Warple. They're the ins for the Cats, the outs being Jake Colajasny, Tanner Bruin, Mitch Nevitt, Jeremy Cameron with that AC joint, Jack Martin, Mark Blitzarbs, and Jack Bowes. So plenty of changes there for the Cats, and just the one for Ross Lyon Saints. Hunter Clark coming in for Angus Hastie. It's also going to be Nasiah Wanganeen Miller's 100th game. Looking forward to that clash on Thursday night, which is tonight. And also have just received a little bit of breaking news, a nice notification coming through here. Jackson Artemis, he will debut in round 19 for the Bombers, number one in the mid-season draftee. Firstly playing over here in the Waffle, then moving over to Tasmania. So he's going to be making his well-awaited debut for the Bombers after being picked up number one in the mid-season draft. So that is Jackson Artemis playing his first game for Essendon. They take on GWS on Sunday. And, of course, for both our Western Australian teams, playing on Saturday, it's going to be the Dockers and Port Adelaide, a very injury-riddled Port Adelaide. As we know, we'll hear from Justin Longmuir, who spoke to the media a little earlier today. We'll play his press conference, but there is a little bit of news out of that we can give to you before we hear the full spiel from JL. Shai Bolton is out for Fremantle. He's been hampered with a little bit of a hand injury as of late and is going to be rested by the Dockers. Shouldn't be keeping him out any longer than this clash with Port Adelaide, but I think the Dockers decided it's a good time to potentially rest one of their stars, so Shai Bolton will not line up for the Fremantle Dockers on Saturday morning. It sounds like Hayden Young will return to the side and fly over to Adelaide to take on Port, and Mason Cox has kept his spot over Sean Darcy. So Mason Cox to play over Sean Darcy and be partnered alongside Luke Jackson. So that's a bit of the team news there from the Fremantle Dockers. And, of course, we'll get the team news a little later on today for the rest of the games coming in at about 4:20. So we'll get producer Noah and Lily to come in as well. And we'll get a sports update from them to get the latest in the world of sports. And lastly, just on the AFL, back on Port Adelaide, they have a debutant as well. Baylen O'Brien is going to be debuting for the Port Adelaide Power. So plenty to look forward to on Sports Drive this afternoon. Glad to have your company right here. All thanks to Freight Mart. And we'd love for you to get involved on the station today. 0429 913 913 to text in, or 94 18 77 00. Would love to hear from you. We'll clear an early break here on Sports Drive today. Not to worry, Robbie Kearns on the other side, former Western Red and Melbourne Storm captain, will chat all things NRL.
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22: Yeah, welcome back to the show. 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Also, you can catch up anytime via the Community Radio Plus app. Hey, looking forward to chatting all things sport on today's show. And well, we're going to kick things off with chatting some rugby league. Huge round ahead, round 20. In fact, all kicks off tonight, Panthers, Broncos, and plenty to look forward to. And one man waiting patiently down the line to chat all things NRL with me is former Western Red and Melbourne Storm captain, Robbie Kearns, has been good enough to join me. Hello, Robbie.
27: G'day, Regan. How are you, mate?
22: Yeah, good, thanks, mate. How are things with you?
27: Yeah, not too bad. It's a bit cold in Melbourne at the moment, but we're getting off the canvas after a slow start, but we've had a lot of injuries. So, from a Melbourne Storm's perspective, it's a little bit of a slow year for us. But other than that, mate, I'm up and about.
22: Good to hear. Don't have to wait too long till they're back in action, at least Friday. It's going to be a cracking game, Storm Roosters. We'll get to that in just a moment's time. But what about the NRL season so far, Robbie? You've been enjoying the footy as a whole at the moment.
27: Yeah, absolutely, mate. It's been some fantastic games week in, week out. It's as per usual with every year. I mean, you blink and it's already halfway through the competition. And I think I'm not too sure what round we're even up to, but it's going fast. And before we know it, the finals will be here. And mate, a lot of teams that were expected to do really well this year are struggling. As I said, the Melbourne Storm have always been up there near enough, and we've had a lot of injuries and a few hard losses to take. But the Brisbane Broncos, last year's premiers, they're on the cusp of possibly not even making the finals. So, it's been great for the competition. A lot of those so-called bottom teams have made their way up towards the top, and As per usual, the Penrith Panthers, it feels like last year they pressures off them, obviously not winning the comp. They had four straight, and they got to the prelim last year after a very, very dismal start. But their performances this year have been outstanding. They are the team to beat. And obviously, when all their players get back from the Origin arena and rest up, I reckon, they're definitely going to be a team to beat for the Premiership in 2026, mate.
22: Yeah, it's hard to argue, isn't it? 13 wins for the Panthers, most points for, least points against, and just such an all-round side. And, really looking forward to tonight's game where we could see maybe a little bit of an upset by the Broncos, but we will get into that in just a moment. Hey, one before we do get into round 20 ahead, Robbie, Jerome Luai, he's going to be at the Eels come season's end, announced earlier this week before he does head to PNG. Do you have any thoughts on this move with him?
27: Yeah, it's an interesting one, mate, because I just feel like there's only 1 year's worth of football in him at the Parramatta Eels, and I just don't know why they're doing it. I'm great mates with Jason Rolls, the head coach there, and no doubt they have their reasons. But, mate, he's a fantastic player. He did wonders for the Balmain, the West Tigers when he got there. And from all reports, people I know in the game and, that know him very well, it's not what he brings on the field. It's more what he brings off the field. Mm-hmm. His professionalism around the club, his winning attitude. And I think that the West Tigers have really benefited from that. And maybe Jason Rolls and the Parramatta Eels were thinking exactly the same. Even though it's a one-year deal, they might be able to get a bit more out of them than what they're getting out of their current halves. And basically maybe put them in good stead for a premiership tilt in 2027. But, as I said, mate, from all reports, I mean, there's been so much speculation in the media in regards to his relationship with Benji Marshall, but I only heard him come out today and give Benji Marshall the biggest rap and saying that, he's looking after the club, and I do respect him for that. We've had some honest conversations in and around next year, and it just best suits the club and Benji Marshall that he moves on, and he accepted that, and that just goes to show him as a professional sportsman. He cops on the chin and moves on. And even he said during his a couple of interviews he did that whilst it's rugby league, it's a business. And the West Tigers have made a business decision, and he's got to accept that and move on. So I wish him all the very best next year at Parramatta Eels. I'm sure he'll play out the rest of this year with his utmost respect and full gusto for the West Tigers. But it'll be interesting to see how they go next year, mate, the Parramatta Eels.
22: Yeah, it is interesting. And that's really well summed up by you, Robbie, because I suppose there's nothing harder than coming up and fronting the media after all of this has gone down. He's going to leave and then go to Papua New Guinea the year after. So, we probably don't see, we're probably seeing, I should say, his off-field side come to light now with all the scrutiny he is copping. So, wish him the best of luck for the Eels, and how that one plays out, we'll have to wait and see.

0: for at the moment. And I know as a professional sports person, if I was in that, and I never was, thankfully, but if I was in that predicament or that situation, it doesn't matter, like, you know, which jumper I pull on, I'm always going to go out there and give my all. And, you know, I reckon there'd be 99% of sports people would do that. There might be the 1% of would throw in the towel and say, oh, it doesn't matter anymore because I'm moving on. But I know personally I'd have enough self-pride in my own performances, and I wouldn't want to let the team down. I wouldn't want to let the teammates down, the teammates, the members, and most importantly, my family. I mean, imagine having that stick around for the rest of your football career that, you know, you threw in the towel with 6 months to go. So, so it's just something that in rugby league, it's been around for a long, long time, and we accept it, the members accept it, the supporters accept it, but for AFL people to get their head around, it's obviously pretty hard.
1: Yeah, no, too right. And then you go on to the next stage again, and over in the Americas, they take it over to the next level too. So it is really, really interesting how this sort of modern day, I guess, team-by-team, trade period, free agency all plays out. But, yeah, at the end of the day, that's how it's working out in all sports. So, yeah, and I think you speak in the majority as well. I think most would go out and play their heart out for whatever team they're playing for at their present time. So, Robbie, let's get into round 20 it is. Kicking off tonight, the top of the table Panthers, like we said, the team to beat this season, up against the Broncos, who have been a little bit disappointing. How do you see this clash playing out? Could we see a little bit of an upset, maybe?
0: Oh, there's been so much talk about the Brisbane Broncos this year. I mean, you know, they went on to win the premiership last year. They got on a bit of a run in the finals, you know, well, pretty much a few weeks out from the finals, but they got on a run that was unstoppable, and they obviously went on to win the comp. But it's just been so much infighting at the moment. Speculation, obviously, but you know, there's lots of speculation that the players aren't getting on with the coach, and so pretty much, as I mentioned earlier on, it looks like they most probably will miss out on the final eight, which is, you know, unthinkable. But if they were to make the finals, they've got to get a move on, and a move on in a hurry, and that's tonight against the Penrith Panthers in Sydney, in Penrith. So, mate, I can't see it happening. I think the Penrith Panthers will run away with a pretty big win here tonight. And whilst, obviously, the Brisbane Broncos have got the backs up against the wall, I don't see any light at the end of the tunnel for the Bronx.
1: Double header on Friday night, starting with a top four spot on the line for the Sharks, hosting the very dangerous Knights. This should be a cracking game, Robbie. Who do you think wins it?
0: Yeah, definitely, mate. I think the Newcastle Knights, they've been one of the surprise teams of the competition, currently sitting in fifth position. And the Sharkies on in fourth. And Sharkies have had a very, very hot and cold season. But, mate, their performance last weekend was absolutely outstanding. I can't see the Sharks being beat on home soil against the Knights. But it will be a good game of football, no doubt.
1: Now, following that evening, we have the Roosters hosting your Storm. Robbie, what do you think? We can see this Storm, I guess, mid-season resurgence continue with a win tomorrow night. Are you backing them in?
0: Yeah, always back to Storm, mate. They pay me my wage, so I better stick with them, hey. But, mate, it's going to be an interesting game. Obviously, the Roosters, mate, they're sitting in third position. There's a reason for that. They've been playing some outstanding football. But, yeah, the Melbourne Storm, I touched on it earlier. We've just had a bit of a up-and-down year, lots of injuries, a few, obviously, players leaving at the end of last season. And news didn't get any better this week with news that Cameron Munster will be out for the next 4 to 6 weeks. So, mate, it's a big loss to sort of fill, big shoes to fill, I should say. And it's going to be interesting to see how the Storm go. I'll always back the Storm, but it's going to be tough going up there against the Roosters in Sydney.
1: Yeah, going to be a great game. Let's go Storm for that one. Hey, Saturday, Raiders hosting the Rabbitohs to kick it all off. Really hard one to split, this one for mine. Do you have a reason why and where this is won and lost for you here, Raiders-Rabbitohs?
0: Yeah, well, similar to the Melbourne Storm, the Raiders, you know, the last couple of years have been performing so well. You know, definitely a top four team year in, year out over the last few years, but currently sitting in 12th position, they're really struggling with consistency at the moment. And the bunnies? Well,

0: obviously sitting up higher on the ladder. I just feel this time of year, I remember whenever the draw used to come out and I was still playing football, first thing I'd go and look at was when we were playing the Raiders, because I used to hate playing them in June, July or August, because it would be absolutely freezing down there. So it's a 3 o'clock game, it's most probably going to be a chilly afternoon. I can't see the Bunnies getting it done against the Raiders. I feel the Raiders are a much better side at home, and I think they'll get away with the win.
1: Next up, it's the Warriors hosting the Dragons, who I guess it'll be up for a fight in this one. Do you think the Warriors will just be too strong, and or any hope on the Dragons here?
0: No, poor old Dragons, mate. They've had a disastrous year. They haven't had too many wins. But the Wars. I mean, they're everyone's second favourite side at the moment. Everyone loves the Wars, and it'd be so good to see the Wars win their first premiership, whether it be this year, next year, or the year after. But it's great for rugby league that the Wars are going so well over there in New Zealand. But, mate, they will be unstoppable tomorrow night, on Saturday, against the Dragons, for sure, mate. The Dragons have no chance, I don't think.
1: Mm. What about Bulldogs and the struggling West Tigers, Robbie? We spoke about them a little earlier before with Jerome Luai. Who takes that clash out?
0: Yeah, a little bit of turmoil, as we've spoken about, with the West Tigers. The Bulldogs, once again, one of those teams that were expected to do really well this year and really struggling. But I feel that, the Bulldogs might get the job done in a close game, but it's a really flip of the coin, this one. But I'll stick with the Bulldogs.
1: On to Sunday, the Titans and the Sea Eagles, who have had a really up-and-down season. They had that really good run, and now they've lost their last couple. Do you expect them to bounce back here against the Titans?
0: Yeah, I think so, mate. Obviously, it's been played up there on the Gold Coast, and whilst the Titans, they've showed some good form this year, particular games, but I haven't been watching a whole heap of football. But I see this currently sitting in second last position, in 16th position, so they obviously haven't been winning too many games of late. They've been in the contest. That's the thing. They're competitive week in, week out, but you still got to get the chocolates, and they haven't been getting the chocolates of late. And the Seagulls, as you said, the Fosball era, everyone's talking about Kieran Foran. He's doing a fantastic job, but as you said, they've had their last few weeks, they've had a couple of losses. So, but I feel they'll bounce back here I mean, it'll be a tight game of football, but I feel the Seagulls will bounce back, mate.
1: Tend to agree. Now, lastly, Dolphins Cowboys to finish it all off, round 20. Who takes it out?
0: I'm going to go against the tide here. I'm going to go the Cowboys. Mate, the Dolphins last week were absolutely dismal, and it takes a big effort to come back from a 66-0 hiding as they did last weekend. So, most people will be picking the Dolphins, but I'm actually picking the Cowboys here, mate.
1: Don't mind an upset. Don't mind it at all. And, the only team not taking the field this round is the Parramatta Eels. That is round 20 of the NRL, kicking off tonight, Panthers and Broncos, and Robbie Kearns' Storm on Friday against the Roosters in Sydney. Hey, Robbie, a pleasure chatting today. Thanks so much for taking the time on the show. You enjoy all the football to come.
0: Thanks for having me, Regan, and look forward to chatting soon.
1: Anytime. There he goes, Robbie Kearns, former resident Western Red and Melbourne Storm captain, right here on Sports Drive this afternoon. Big thanks to him for joining me on the show today. Always great to chat some NRL. And, Robbie, very generous with his time on Sports Drive this afternoon. For your Thursday, all thanks to Freight Mart, Regan Spear in the chair with you today. Alrighty, let's head to a break on today's show. Still plenty of sport to discuss, and, we might kick it all off a little bit more after the break. A reminder, you can get involved, 0429 913 913, or call up 94 18 77 00. We'll be right back after this.
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1: Yeah, welcome back to the show. 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So make sure to keep up to date here on Perth Sports Leader 91.3 Sport FM. And a reminder as well, if you missed anything from earlier on in the day, Matty Grubelich and Wayne Clark on Sports Breakfast, the team, Declan Kelly, Paul Persick, Peter G on the Sports Connection. 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Plenty to look forward to after Sports Drive today as well. The Perth Football League radio show from 5 o'clock, as well as the Golf Guys from 6. So stay tuned for that. And, well, speaking of golf, the Open Golf Championship at Royal Birkdale, that is underway as we speak. Has only just kicked off, so we'll make sure to give you updates right across the course of the day. But of course, a number of Aussies are competing. Minwoo Lee, probably the favourite out of the Aussie competitors. Jason Day, Cam Smith, and the like. So, yeah, we'll see how they end up tracking after this first day's play. But the Open Championship at Royal Birkdale has kicked off. So we'll make sure to keep you up to date with that on 91.3 Sport FM. And the Golf Guys, Tappy and Granny, in action later on tonight from 6. So they will go a bit more in-depth on that. So make sure to keep staying tuned right here to 91.3 Sport FM. Waffle coverage as well from about 10 to 2 on Saturday will be the Perth Demons and East Fremantle at Mineral Resources Park. So looking forward to our call team taking you through that game there. And a reminder as well, Sports Drive, there's plenty to look forward to this afternoon. Big thanks to Robbie Kearns who joined me before the break. Dennis O'Brien, not too far away, will get his tips for the Greyhound racing this Friday and Saturday in WA. Joe Angel, former Australian fast bowler, will join the show as well. Swoop Luke from Collingwood, we'll get the latest out of the Pies camp, and Justin Chadwick as well, sports journalist with the Australian Associated Press, will join us in the final hour as well. And so can you. 0429 913 913 is the number to text in if you want to get involved, or you can call up on 94 18 77 00. Hey, World Cup, we had a result from the early hours of this morning. Argentina 2-1 over England. So it's going to be Spain and Argentina in the final, which is going to be played on Monday. And the third place playoff is going to be between France and England on Sunday. Why don't we take a quick listen into Harry Kane, who spoke post-match for the Poms.
8: Well, Harry, it's the most heartbreaking way for your tournament to end. I know it's going to be incredibly raw, but what are your immediate thoughts?
12: Yeah, just glad for the boys, glad for everyone, the team, the staff, the fans. Yeah, we played a good game for the large majority of it. Once we went 1-0 up, we seemed to, yeah, just try and hold on, which, you know, at this level is not enough. So just gutted because we've worked so hard to be here, and the lads have given every last bit of running, sweat, blood, tears, whatever it is. So to fall short like we did today is, just kind.
8: Why was it so hard to get any momentum after the goal, do you think?
12: Yeah, we struggled to get pressure on the ball. I thought, especially first half and then start of the second half, we pressed them well. We put them under loads of pressure, especially high up the pitch, which then allowed us to win balls, control the game a little bit better. After the goal, whether it was them putting more men forward or us just not.
1: A 2-1 defeat for England in the early hours of this morning. Argentina getting it done. 14 shots to 6. Majority of the possession in Argentina's favour too. And they head off to the World Cup final against Spain. That's going to be on Monday. And, another little bit of audio we have here on the footy front is from the Agenda Centres on Channel 7. Of course, Tasmania has been a big talking point this week in the AFL. Brad Scott is of interest, of a role as sort of a head of footy boss for the Tassie Devils. They're looking to confirm their coach very soon as well. It seems as though it's out of Ken Hinckley and John Longmire. Nathan Buckley doesn't seem to be in the picture anymore after, I guess, being the favourite for so long once the Tassie Devils were created. A man that's from Tassie, playing for the Fremantle Dockers at the moment, Alex Pearce. He is a man of interest for the Tassie Devils when they come into the competition, and the Agenda Centres on Channel 7 discussed the possibility of him joining the Devils when they come in.
13: He is being courted heavily by the Tasmania Devils when they enter the competition in 2028. He will be an unrestricted free agent and the age of 32 when the Devils enter the competition. And my understanding is he is open to a discussion with the Devils. He is yet to meet them. He's yet to have significant talks with the Devils. But my understanding is he will park those talks at the end of this year and have a discussion and thrash this out in his mind. Right now, he's chips in on leading the Dockers to a premiership and doesn't want to even open his eyes to the thought of the Devils as the Dockers chase a flag.
14: I understand that from his perspective, but people around him believe this is very much on at the end of 2027, and 18 months out is exactly when these conversations start behind the scenes. He's 32 next June. They've got a $5 million sign-on bonus, so he can benefit in some of that. So if I had to pick a player that's going to be the inaugural captain of the Devils, I think he would be the early clubhouse leader, Roo. Do you think he fits that club?
15: Well, I said in April that he should
14: you
15: be.
14: Did.
15: Yeah, so I'm doing a cane. I'm keeping mine. But, no, of course he's on their radar. Like, he's an absolute gun. He's exactly what they need in terms of the leadership, a Tasmanian, all of those boxes. He ticks it. The way he plays, even just playing footy down there, you know, you'd imagine the style of games. He's the perfect guy. But to hear that he's parking it, I mean, we're hearing all the right things, because what would be bigger than being Tasmania's first captain would be being Fremantle's first premiership captain. And that is what is on the table for him this year and probably next year. And if he gets to the end of next year and he's been able to tick that box at least once and he's a premiership captain, then I would assume he would go with everyone at Fremantle's blessing, because you've delivered something that no one has in the history of that club. So what I would implore all of us to do now is, it's on the table. We all know he's going to be in their sights. But let's allow Alex Pearce and the Fremantle Football Club to get on with the job of chasing a premiership without blowing this up into something that might potentially derail their flag.
14: I think the industry's mature enough to allow him to do that, don't you reckon? Like, we're talking...
15: Well, I hope so.
14: It won't affect his football.
15: Yeah.
14: Like, he's got 18 months remaining on a contract, but Tassie, they'll still be working in the background to get it done.
15: Of course, and they should, because he's a gun.
1: Yeah, the Tassie Devils coming into the competition in 2028. Alex Pearce firmly on their radar. The Fremantle Dockers skipper, and, well, isn't he just having a great season thus far? Maybe he gets a rest this week against Port Adelaide. We'll have to see when teams come out this afternoon, but we do know Shai Bolton is not going to be playing for the Dockers. Hayden Young will return and Mason Cox has kept his spot. That is the news out of the Fremantle Dockers camp from today. We'll hear from Justin Longmuir, the head coach, a little later on, but full teams to be released at about 4:20 Australian Western Standard Time this evening, and we'll get the teams for both the Dockers and the Eagles and the rest of the games of the round for you. That is round 19. Starting tonight, Cats and Saints. Well, let's take another break here on Sports Drive this afternoon. Dennis O'Brien, not too far away. He's the racing and sponsorship manager at Greyhounds WA. We'll get his weekly tips for Friday and Saturday. And a reminder, you can get involved as well. We'd love to hear from you. 9418 7700 to call up, or 0429 913 913 if you want to text in. One just coming through off the text line now says, not sure there's a 3+ match suspension difference between Curtis and Frampton. Would have been okay with 2-1 match or 1-0. Yeah, I totally agree. I mean, that's, I guess, twice in a month period that Billy Frampton's himself gotten off. He had that Mychek tackle as well, which was a real awkward one. But I don't see the big difference between the two tackles. And again, the Curtis one is the one we're going to keep referring to, because he's been rubbed out twice now. All we want to see is consistency. So if Curtis gets 3 weeks, then the rest of them should get 3 weeks. Should have Curtis got 3 weeks? No. But if that's the way they want to go, we just want to see consistency, I think, is the big thing. And we would hate for, I think, the last couple now have been on the lower end of the scale. They've either been one and then gotten off, or have just been straight fines. If we then see another one, another case that is similar in terms of a dangerous tackle, get another 3 weeker, it's just, what can you do? No one knows how to comprehend the actual ruling behind it, and what actually constitutes a however many match ban. Because I think by the letter of the law, when you have the arms pinned and they have no, the player being tackled has no way to free their arms and their head hits the turf, by the letter of the law, that seems to be a suspendable offence. And that's what happened in Frampton's tackle. So yeah, again, don't really understand what's going on there. It's a matter of what the AFL think, which is something different every week. And this listener just following up on the text line now saying, depends on which club you play for. Maybe, just maybe, that has something to do with that as well. Definitely not putting that out of the question. Thanks for your contribution on the show so far today. And you can do just that on 0429 913 913. Keep those texts coming through. All right, let's get to a break and we'll hear the best bets from Dennis O'Brien, racing and sponsorship manager at Greyhounds WA, right after this.
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1: Yeah, welcome back to the show. Regan Spear in the chair with you for Thursday's Drive show today. 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Hey, let's get to our next guest now. Joins us every single week here on a Thursday, and looking forward to hearing this man's weekly tips. The man I speak of is the racing and sponsorship manager at Greyhounds WA. Dennis O'Brien is with us. Hello, Dennis.
24: Good afternoon, Regan.
1: How are you?
24: I'm very well. What have you done with Matt? Locked him up or something?
1: Oh, yeah. As we know, mate, B team in this week, so myself in the chair on drive, and Matty's gotten the promotion to breakfast, Dennis.
24: Oh, wow. Well, big shoes to fill for you. They're doing well so far, I can tell you that.
1: Certainly try my best. Good man. Hey, now, before we get into the tips for this week, hopefully we can get some winners. How did we go last week with Matty?
24: We got a bit lucky. We kept our winning record going. In the last, I think, 3 weeks, we've had two from two, which is unheard of, to be honest. A Friday night at Mandra, we had Paradise Paris, which had never had box one, and I suggested to get on it. And for some reason, it got out the gate, paid $4.60, and never really looked like losing. So she's a really consistent type. So I'd keep following Paradise Paris wherever she goes at the moment, really racing nicely. And the Saturday night, we tipped Ironworks over the 7.15. Whenever he runs over the 7.15, worth getting on, and he did the job for us again. So two from two, so we won't complain too much about that.
1: Doing God's work, Dennis. So this is the must-listen segment of the week. So let's get into it. Friday night down in Mandra. Who do you like?
24: Yeah, I won't tip Paradise Paris. We'll give you a different dog. So we'll go to race three, number six, a dog called Federal Focus. Look, she's a pretty good beginner, this dog. Likes the 400 metres, which this race is. And down in grade, this is a country class race. So she's been racing in provincial class, which is slightly higher. So dropping back to this grade, and she has a vacant box next to her. So being a quick beginner, she should be able to find a bit of galloping room in the first sort of 20 or 30 metres. So we'll go race three, number six, Federal Focus.
1: Race three, number six, Federal Focus. That is Friday night down in Mandra. Cannington on Saturday, Dennis.
24: Yeah, look, this greyhound I have mentioned before, Gideon Minnelli, has got that much ability, it's not funny, but can do a few things wrong at the start, but has a huge motor. So whatever it does in the race, it's always exciting. It's a greyhound by the name of Gideon Minnelli. Comes up with box four Saturday night in race two. Now, look, if he does everything right, he'll win by 15 lengths, but he doesn't always do things right, but certainly has plenty of ability. And in this particular provincial class, I think he'll be too good for him, so he can probably do a couple of things wrong and still win. So let's go race two, number four, Gideon Minnelli.
1: Write that down in your notebooks at the moment. Thanks, Dennis, for your tips Friday night down in Mandra. Race three, number six, Federal Focus, and Saturday in Cannington, Gideon Minnelli, box four, race two. Hey, what's happening at Greyhounds WA at the moment?
24: Yeah, probably this weekend. Christmas in July is on at both venues, Mandra and Cannington. But which, as far as racing goes, Saturday night we've got three heats of the Winter Cup. So we've got some good greyhounds going around there. Iconic Jet, Sunset Caligula, Just a Piastri, who won last week, and Iconic Guess as well, not related to Iconic Jet, but all those are going pretty well. So some nice racing at Cannington on Saturday night.
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24: And best of luck with those tips. We'll talk next week.
1: There he goes, racing and sponsorship manager at Greyhounds WA. Dennis O'Brien with us on Sports Drive this afternoon. Big thanks to him for joining us on the show today. Those tips once again, Friday night in Mandurah, race 3, number 6, Federal Focus, and Saturday in Cannington, Gideon Minnelli, box 4, race 2. Write those down in your diaries. And Dennis has been in some very good form lately. That's a few on the trot now. So, yeah, big thanks to Dennis for joining us on the show today for giving us his weekly tips. All righty, we have about 5 or so minutes left of this first hour of the show. Not too far away before we do have to head to the 3 o'clock news. Hear the latest from our station sponsors, news, traffic and weather as well. But we've got a little bit of time for a sports update. So producer Noah stepped into the studio to get the latest in the sporting world. Hello to you, Noah.
0: Hey, Regan. Thanks for having me in.
1: Not a problem. What's happening at the moment? What's catching your eye for this Thursday?
0: I guess the World Cup. That's probably the big thing that's going on at the moment. Yeah, a couple of pretty exciting semi-finals. The one this morning was pretty exciting. England and Argentina. Yeah, pretty shattering way for England to lose that one, considering those two goals pretty late. They went defensive pretty early, so there's been a lot of criticism of Thomas Tuchel. Pretty sure that's how you say that. And the job that he's been doing there. They went pretty defensive, about 30 minutes or so to go. They pretty much parked the bus. Some people think that might have been a bit too early to go so defensive, and they can see those two goals pretty late. I mean, they held up for a long time. Argentina were they were definitely peppering the goals for quite a while, but in the end, they got those two goals late and stole it.
1: Yeah, 14 shots to 6 in Argentina's favour, and that goal by Anthony Gordon for the English in the 55th minute. And I think that's been a real, trend in this year's World Cup. It seems as though if you keep attacking, that's actually been the way to end up winning the games. We're seeing teams that have gone too defensive, either just trying to play it out for a nil or draw, or scoring early and they're just trying to defend their way to a win. We've seen that's actually not been the case to come away with the full point. So I think that has been a bit of a tactical ploy in this year's World Cup. But Argentina and Spain, that's going to be the final. Looking forward to it on Monday.
0: Yeah, it should be exciting. A lot of people thought France were going to get the job done in that tournament, but they fell at the semi-final stage. They made the final in Qatar in 22, and didn't quite get the job done in that one. I think it was a shootout from memory that they lost that one in. They fall a bit one shorter in this tournament.
1: Anything else for us?
0: There's plenty of footy news. So obviously we ran through those changes for that Geelong Saints game last night. 7 changes the Cats have made in that one. So, yeah, quite a surprise. I know Freo, I heard this morning, I was listening to that the Shelter footy cast. I didn't actually read this, but they said that they're going to go with Mason Cox over Sean Darcy. Obviously, Peel aren't playing this weekend, so that feels like a tactical move more than a resting move, especially when you've just rested in the week before. I think maybe they've decided that Cox is the man to be the second ruck there.
1: Yeah, he had probably his best game in purple. In last week's clash against the Swans did Mason Cox, and I think most people think it's the right move Mason Cox to be playing over Sean Darcy. And another big blow for the Dockers that we know, like mentioned, we'll hear from Justin Longmire a little later on in the show. Shai Bolton's going to miss with a bit of a hand concern, but it's more management for him. And Hayden Young will return. So a few changes nonetheless there for the Dockers. But we'll hear you back in the studio with the teams at about 4:20.
0: Yep, looking forward to being back in then. Thanks, Regan.
1: Very good. Thanks, Noah. There he goes, producer Noah, for your Walker's Pest and Lawn Management Sports Update. This is Sports Drive right here on 91.3 Sport FM, Perth Sports Leader. Glad to have your company right here for your Thursday. Alrighty, nearly time to get to the news, but not to worry, still plenty to look forward to. 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Also via the Community Radio Plus app. And Dennis O'Brien, not too long ago, racing and sponsorship manager with Greyhounds WA. Make sure to listen to that back and get his best bets for Cannington and also Mandurah. Plenty to look forward to as well. Justin Chadwick to join us in the final hour, sports journalist with the Australian Associated Press. Swoop Luke, Collingwood media star, will join us as well at about 3:30. And Joe Angel on the other side of the 3 o'clock news, former Australian fast bowler, will chat the latest cricket news and headlines with Joe. And well, speaking of cricket, earlier today, it's hard to keep up to date with all the leagues happening and going around the world at the moment. But in the Major League Cricket tournament over in the US, the Washington Freedom, they chased down the Mumbai Indians, New York. 266 they made off their 20 overs, did New York. And the Freedom chased that down with an over and a half to spare. 274 down. Steve Smith, his fastest ever century, opening the batting, 110 off 48 deliveries. Finished not out. 7 fours, 9 sixes, a strike rate of just under 230. So an incredible knock from Steve Smith. And he didn't even get mad of the match either. There was another player in his team, Andreas Gauss, I think that is pronounced there. 132 he made off 51 deliveries, so striking at about 260, 10 fours and 12 sixes. So not even mad of the match for Steve Smith, his fastest ever century, 110 off 48. And it was the Washington Freedom chasing down a mammoth score. Other Aussies in that match there. Glenn Maxwell finished 7 not out. Ben Dwarsh just didn't bat. And Mitch Owen just out for 1 opening the batting. But Ben Dwarsh just 2 for 42 with the ball off his 4 overs. And Nikhil Chowdhury, very expensive off his 2, 1 for 40. And Mitch Owen chipping in with a wicket as well. So looking forward to chatting all things cricket with Joe Angel right after this break. So keep staying tuned right here to Perth Sports Leader. We'll be right back after the news.
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4: Hello there, I'm Terry Daniel. The Liberal leader has rejected suggestions his party should implement gender quotas despite dwindling support from female voters. Angus Taylor argues candidates should be decided on merit.
6: I've never supported any quotas at all, but what I do support is more great people joining the Liberal Party and more great people, women and from all sorts of backgrounds.
4: Rex Patrick has fronted the independent public inquiry into AUKUS in Adelaide, the former senator airing his doubts about the program. He says it's a risky proposition.
22: We're spending all our money on one all eggs in one basket program, and understand in terms of filling up that basket, the US hens are not laying enough eggs and the UK chook is headless.
4: Pressure is continuing to grow for a parliamentary inquiry into AUKUS. New South Wales has recorded its second case of H5 bird flu strain on the mid-north coast. A dead migratory giant petrel found in Hawke's Nest was tested after being reported by a member of the public. The positive result brings Australia's total number of cases to 15. New South Wales Chief Veterinary Officer Joe Coombs says the case isn't surprising.
25: We have massively ramped up surveillance efforts, obviously, since that original detection. And we have particularly focused on that region around the Bennetts Beach area.
4: A new pay deal will be put to teachers in Victoria in a bid to avoid further strike action. Kiera Parker reports.
26: Teachers will protest outside Ben Carroll's office to ramp up pressure on the Education Minister to end their pay dispute. A last-minute deal could be offered to teachers as early as today to stop plans for a 24-hour strike next Thursday. If the revised offer is accepted, it could go to a vote of the union's primary and secondary schools council tomorrow and see the walkout averted. About 35,000 teachers walked off the job in March for the first time in 13 years. Liz Walsh from Socialists in Schools says teachers won't back down.
27: This is the run-up to a state election. Clearly we've got the Labor government where we need them, where they feel a lot of pressure.
26: Kiara Parker, Melbourne.
4: Property developers claim a big fall in house prices could affect new home construction and the banking system. Mark Dransfield has more.
28: Prices began to cool after interest rate hikes and federal budget changes to negative gearing and capital gains tax. Data shows prices in parts of Sydney have fallen up to 9.5% over the past 3 months. Urban Task Force Chief Executive Tom Forrest says further drops could have major economic consequences.
29: Investment in housing in new
5: new housing supply, that is new housing supply that will cater for the growing population, that'll dry up if you can't sell the house for more than it costs you to build it.
4: In Air World News, outgoing British Prime Minister Sir Keir Starmer has declared his political journey is over as he prepares to leave office next week. He addressed his departure while taking his final Prime Minister's questions.
7: To all those in the gallery whose lives have been changed or improved by this Labour government, and all across the country who struggle to be seen or heard, you're the reason I came into politics. To my wife and children, I love you. Goodbye.
4: This is Air News. First up, AFL, and Geelong has overhauled its lineup, making seven changes for tonight's AFL clash with the Saints. That will kick off round 19. Sarah Patterson has this preview.
8: Well, off the back of last week's shock loss to the Giants, the Cats are determined to bounce back against St Kilda at GMHBA Stadium tonight. Jay Polkinghorne spearheads the inclusions, with the high-flying forward set to make his AFL debut. Among the other inclusions is Brad Close, whose presence will bolster Geelong's forward half. Mark O'Connor returns after being a late withdrawal last weekend. Mitch Edwards comes in to shore up the ruck, whilst Jai Clark rejoins footy's elite level for the first time since round three. Sarah Patterson, S Sport.
4: NRL, and Ezra Mam is among a handful of big names returning to the Brisbane Broncos lineup for tonight's clash with the Penrith Panthers. Brisbane coach Michael Maguire says he's hungry to make an impact on his injury comeback.
9: A lot of people probably didn't realise that he was out for about 4 weeks or 5 weeks with a shoulder, so he's been missing for a little bit, but you know, for all of them, it's all their opportunity. I think the fact that you have them together, and you know, Renault and Ezra have spent a lot of time together, Pakesy and Reesey, so you know, I'm looking forward to having them together.
4: In other NRL news, Dean Young insists he's not distracted by continued speculation over the St George Dragons coaching job. The interim coach is still waiting to hear whether he'll be appointed on a full-time basis. Australian Independent Radio News.
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12: An earlier broken down truck in Forestfield Road, Highway westbound at the exit to Berkshire Road. That's being cleared away. There's a crash in North Fremantle. Stirling Highway is closed northbound near Pamant Street. Towing and emergency services are on site. Traffic is slow there. Freeway northbound busy Thomas Road to Rowley Road, then Reed Highway through to Warwick Road. Freeway southbound City to Mill Point Road, and again Belia Drive through to Russell Road too. 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
1: Your weather for your Thursday, the 16th of July. Cloudy conditions outside today, top of 22 degrees. Rain around tomorrow for your Friday and also staying cloudy before it finds up on the weekend, Saturday, top of 18 and Sunday, top of 17. Right now, it is 20 degrees here in Perth.
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1: 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Robbie Kearns, Dennis O'Brien. 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You can find them too wherever you get your podcast, whether that may be Spotify or Apple. Plenty to look forward to on today's show as well. Justin Chadwick from the Australian Associated Press, not too far away, who will join us in the 4 o'clock hour. Swoop Luke, Collingwood fan channel, social media star, will join us in about 20 minutes' time. We'll chat the latest out of the Collingwood Football Club ahead of their big clash against the Blues. And Joe Angel, waiting patiently down the line. He's not too far away. We'll chat the latest cricket news and headlines with Joe. So heaps to look forward to, heaps of sport to discuss, whether that may be AFL, World Cup, the golf, the Open Championship at Royal Birkdale is underway at the moment, and there's NRL action tonight too. Panthers, Broncos, if you want to have your say on any of that, you can. You can call up on 94187700 or send a text on 0429 913 913. We'd love to hear from you today. Alrighty, let's get to my next guest on the show. We're going to be chatting a little bit of cricket and waiting patiently down the line to do just that is former Australian fast bowler Joe Angel is with me. Hello, Joe.
13: Hey, Regan. How you going, man?
1: Yeah, really good. How are you?
13: Yeah, just ticking away, mate. So, I'm too funky, just at work. So, yeah, I'll keep the wheels of industry moving, you know.
1: Good to hear. Always doing some great work, mate. And we appreciate you taking the time on the show today. Now, there's a bit that has happened since we last spoke, Joe. I think we almost previewed all of this, but I guess we'll get your thoughts now on how it's all played out. A few days post, Brendan McCullum sacked as England Red Bull head coach. What were your first thoughts when you saw the news?
13: Well, I suppose, to me, he was a bit of a dead man walking. I think, their results, certainly, particularly of recent times, certainly haven't helped that. You know, they haven't really, won any series of note. And, they haven't, So I suppose, I think he said it himself, it's a results-based industry, and you've got to, you got to be putting up. So, and they didn't do that.
1: Yeah, still in at the moment as the white ball coach for both the ODIs and the T20s in a series against India at the moment. Their second ODI is actually later on tonight at about 8 o'clock. But, Joe, it was a funny time, Baz Ball, in the Test arena, wasn't it? I guess as a former cricketer at the top level, how do you reflect on the time of Baz Ball?
13: Well, I mean, it promised so much and it sounded so exciting and all that sort of thing. But yeah, I mean, you've still got to be able to perform and actually win. You know, it's all good to say you want to put on a show and put on a performance, but if bottom line's winning, so. I think I've heard Ross Lyon say that, people talk about his sides being a bit dour sometimes, but, he usually tries to find a way to win games, and that's the bottom line, because if you're not winning games, you're going to be out the door pretty quick. So, I don't think they adapted enough to different scenarios. Mm-hmm. They just wanted to go hard all the time, and yes, there's a time and place when the wickets are really good, but when they're not, then you need to, probably back it off a bit and play a bit of, dare we say, normal cricket.
1: Yeah, good call. You just look back and they were just playing it at 100% Baz Ball style pretty much all the time. I reckon there was one partnership in the Ashes between Ben Stokes and Will Jacks where they just toned it down to, like you said, just some normal red ball cricket. And other than that, it was all systems go for the English cricket team in this red ball lineup. And yeah, I guess we'll hopefully find out soon who the successor will be. What type of coach do you think they need, Joe? Do you reckon they'll look in their own backyard, someone from the England cricket camp, former player? Do they go an Aussie route too? Do you reckon any former Aussie coaches would be interested in this role?
13: Oh, I'm sure there'd be plenty of people who'd be interested in the role. Yeah, definitely. Within England and outside of, I mean, you would think potentially someone like maybe an Andrew Flintoff, coaching the English Lions of recent times. And so whether they feel like he's had enough of a grounding at this stage, you know, he would be one. I know they're talking about Andy Flower perhaps coming back. They'll make an exception for him because the reason he left last time was they wouldn't allow him to coach an IPL team. So, but supposedly that will be all honky-dory now, and I suppose they've got to do with all the different franchise cricket that's going on. Yeah, so that'll be interesting. I mean, and then, I think I've seen somewhere as well, they're talking about Ravi Ashwin as well. I mean, it's a bit of a left-field one for me, but, he's obviously a fantastic cricketer. Dare say, reads the game pretty well. So, yeah, whether they stay, someone from English cricket or whether they go outside, time will tell.
1: Yeah, looking forward to seeing how it does play out. I like the Andrew Flintoff shout, Joe. He's actually coaching in the upcoming BBL as the Sydney Thunder's head coach. So, yeah, he's still involved in the game, like you said, coaching the England Lions, and it'll be good to see him back in the big batch system when it rolls around as well. And don't you worry, we'll get into that in just a moment. But what about the skipper, Ben Stokes? Bit of a strange one, retiring, I guess, mid-innings. What did you think of that whole scenario? And who do you think is the next man in? Is there anyone really throwing their hand up, I guess, outside Harry Brook?
13: I don't think so. I mean, he looks like the incumbent, doesn't he? I would say Harry Brook's the one. Joe Root did it for a test match there, but I think they don't want to give it back to him. They're just happy to leave him, just keep being the player and the batter, and obviously he's close to the end and to the finish. So they'll be hoping someone like Harry Brook can sort of make a good fist of it and be a relatively long-term captain. I mean, I think he's been the white ball captain now for a little while, so they probably need to look to either split the roles a bit, I think, maybe to take a bit of pressure off there with someone else, maybe. But I'm sure he'll say he can handle it. But there's certainly a fair bit on his plate, I would think, at the moment. So.
1: Yeah, too right. I mean, we've seen that firsthand with Pat Cummins, haven't we? And, Mitch Marsh is still taking on the T20 role as skipper there. But it is a real big task for, a captain to captain the test side and both the white ball sides too. And I think that argument's even been made in recent time in terms of coaches, whether you can have a specific coach for a test side and then different for the white ball. It all is sort of just playing out as the modern game sort of does, Joe. And while speaking of the modern game, are you taking a express flight to Chennai to watch the Scorchers in the opener?
13: Oh, I won't be, no. I'm disappointed in that. I don't really see any value for cricket in Australia. I don't understand the logic. I know they always want to, they talk about trying to grow the game and the audience and stuff like that. I'm sure, there's plenty of Indian people over there that have got, pay TV, and if they really want to watch Big Bash, they can watch Big Bash, and I'm sure plenty of them probably do. So I'm not sure taking a game over there is really going to make that big a difference in the grand scheme of things. So,
1: yeah, I tend to agree, and I've said this pretty much every time. It would make a lot more sense if Indian players were allowed to play in the Big Bash or any other tournament, mind you, but with no connection there and probably not a whole lot of Aussies are going to be making the journey over to Chennai. It will bring, hopefully, Indian fans and subcontinent fans to the Big Bash. We saw what it did with the Pakistanis coming over, Babar Azam, Shaheen Shah Afridi on like a sort of social media front. But in terms of new fans enjoying the game of Big Bash, that competition, I don't really know how that's going to work. But in our own backyard, Joe, Sheffield Shield One Day Cup, are you looking forward to that kicking off again?
13: Yeah, it'll be interesting because they've sort of obviously got a few guys back. Lance Morris is ticking along supposedly pretty well, and I'm sure he'll be champing a bit, and Jai Richardson obviously had a slightly interrupted season last year, so I'm sure all those guys, particularly from the bowling front, will be ready to go, and there's certainly, I think, going to be some opportunities for players going forward this year. I know when I spoke to Bo Casson last year, he was quite excited about the challenge ahead, because they're certainly probably getting into a bit of a transitional type period. Mm. So yeah, it'll be interesting to see how the players go. We've certainly got some exciting young players there at the moment, but yeah, there's probably going to be a few more we might get to see, and hopefully they can make a good fist of it, and we can keep competing for titles, because that's what it's all about.
1: Certainly right. Good call. And funny you mentioned Bo Casson. He was actually on Sports Breakfast this morning. So if you missed that, you can catch it as a podcast. I would highly recommend that chat, as cricket season not too far away on the domestic front. And the Aussies almost about a month away from playing a test match series up in the Northern Territory too. So good to see the Aussie international side nearly back on the test front very, very shortly. Hey, Joe, what about Midland Guildford? You guys started pre-season yet?
13: Yeah, we just actually had our first session Tuesday. So, yeah, just with a few of mainly the guys, sort of probably first, second grade guys and, that sort of thing, the ones we think will be hopefully in and around those, and a few guys away. Couple of guys overseas at the moment, and a couple of guys still playing footy. But yeah, I think we had around about 20 odd players there. So yeah, kicked that one off, and yeah, certainly interesting. We've got a new coach this year, Alex Stewart. So he's taken the reins from James Godfrey, and we'll see how it all plays out.
1: Any new recruits to make note of?
13: We've got a couple of boys from Willerton, I think. I only briefly introduced myself, so. They look like a couple of surfy boys, got the bleached blonde hair, and they look the part there. Couple of young lads who one bowls pretty quick leggies, and the other one can sort of bat and bowl a bit. But yeah, they look all right. But obviously a bit of water to go under the bridge yet, and see how that all plays out. So
1: very good. I think I actually know the two you're talking about. I reckon I played them last season in the fourth grade comp. Are they brothers?
13: Yeah, two brothers. Yep.
1: Very good players, very good players.
13: Both quite tall guys. So, yeah, they look all right. Like I said, only first look for me at them on Tuesday night. And, yeah, like I said, we weren't sort of busting a gut or doing any of that. Mm. Just mainly to have a bit of a look at them and see how they were shaping up. But, yeah, they certainly looked okay.
1: Yeah, exciting times ahead. Premier Cricket, not too far away. The pre-season getting started here and, in the lead-up to the domestic cricket season as well. And we look forward to providing all that commentary and a whole lot more coverage right here on Perth Sports Leader 91.3 Sport FM. Hey, Joe, thanks for your time once again today, and you enjoy the rest of your week.
13: You too, Riggs. No worries, mate.
1: Thank you. There he goes, Joe Angel. Former Australian fast bowler right here on Sports Drive this afternoon, chatting the latest in cricket with Joe and getting a bit of a local update with his club, Midland Guildford. 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The Open Golf Championship at Royal Birkdale is underway, so Tappy and Granty will take you through that and a whole lot more right here on Perth Sports Leader 91.3 Sport FM. It's time to head to a break on today's show. When we return, we'll have a listen in to Justin Longmuir, who spoke to the media a little earlier on today ahead of the Dockers' clash with Port Adelaide. So make sure to keep staying tuned right here to Sports Drive. We'll be right back after the break.
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9: 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So until then, you can get involved on the station on 0429 913 913. If you want to text in, or you can ring us anytime, 94187700, I should say. Would love to hear from you. It's time to turn our attention to some AFL footy. Geelong and the Saints tonight at GMHBA. Thursday night footy. Looking forward to that clash there. The Cats, a number of changes, and the Saints looking to win their third game in a row. But yeah, I think you just have to back the Cats in this one at home. Just a different side there. But one of the teams that is flying away from home, it's the Fremantle Dockers. They head to Adelaide to take on Port Adelaide at the Adelaide Oval. Missing plenty of their stars are Port. Zach Butters, Mitch Georgiades, Jason Horne-Francis, and even Jack Lukosius, the most recent omission from their side. So severely injury-riddled as the Dockers head over there to play them on Saturday morning. So why don't we take a listen in to the head coach of the Fremantle Dockers, Justin Longmuir, who spoke to the media a little earlier on today, previewing the clash with Port Adelaide on Saturday.
10: Start with the obvious. I'm assuming you're not going to tell us, but what are you doing with your ruck situation?
11: I'm going to surprise you. Mason's going to hold his spot in the team. Okay, so, yeah, I've spoken to Sean. He's disappointed. But, yeah, when we managed him last week, told him there was no guarantees, and Mason's obviously come out and played really well, and yeah, there's just not too much in it at the moment. So, yeah, Mason's going to hold his spot.
10: So is it now down to literally if you perform, you keep your spot between these two?
11: Well, it's been a bit like that all year, really, I think, anyway. And, yeah, both brings slightly different, but, yeah, Sean's just, his form's not quite where we need it to be. And like I said, Mason, you know, rucked really well, but also got his marking going around the ground on the weekend, so yeah, he did enough to hold his spot.
10: How do you help Sean to get back to his best, given he's not playing much even when he plays, so he's not getting opportunities to build form?
11: Yeah, well, it's a bit the role, really. You'd say the same about Mason. They're both playing similar game time when they go out there, so it's pretty like for like in terms of how we're judging him. Yeah, we're doing a lot of work behind the scenes with Sean just to get his mobility going. He's clearly missed a lot of footy. He's been working through that knee injury that he had last pre-season. And, yeah, we're just doing some work behind the scenes with his footwork and ruck craft. And, he played a lot of waffle footy, dominated waffle footy. So I said to him yesterday, it's not necessarily about him going out and dominating waffle, because I know he'll do that. His ruck craft is way too good for that level. So yeah, it's more about what he can do athletically to lift his athletic profile in some sense, and he's working really hard behind the scenes to do that.
10: So no game for him this week. What does he do this week now?
11: It's for fast, don't know. Like he'll do a session clearly, and a big session with some others that are coming back from.

0: injury or need it. So, yeah, I'm not going to go into too much more detail than what I already have.
1: Is there more weight on these decisions, given the point of the season you're at and there's less time for players to get their place back?
0: Oh, no, don't really frame it up like that. It's, for me, like, it's still a big part of the season left. Like, six games is a long time. Like, people talk about 1 week being a long time in footy. So, yeah, when we pick the side, we pick the side for this week and this week only. So next week's next week and we'll worry about that then.
1: Can you tell us a bit more about Sean's reaction?
0: I think I've said enough. Like, yeah, he wants to be playing AFL footy, but he's mature and he knows what he needs to do to be able to get his way back into the team. So I think I've spoken enough on that.
2: Do you increase the rush
3: on Hayden Young as well?
0: Yeah, he'll play. Yep, he's gonna play for Bolts. Bolts is going to get managed this week. he's dealing with an injury that would do with a week off. So I think that's as far as I need to go into it. It's not serious. It's probably a 1 weeker, but it's a good opportunity to manage him and Hayden will come in and play a similar role to Bolts has been playing.
2: The hand with Bolton. Pretty obvious. He's got something.
0: Well, I've said enough on that. Yeah.
2: So, Hayden, you were confident last week could have played. Was a longer break. He looked good the other day. Is everything pointing that his body's pretty good?
0: Yeah. It was. Said it straight after the game. Yeah, we didn't think it was very serious. Scan showed it wasn't very serious, and he's pretty much ticked every box. It was a 7-day break leading into Sydney. He probably would have played. He's trained well, trained excellent the other day. He won't do a lot today, just given the program he's on, but he's ready to go.
2: And the decision, when you start managing, you managed obviously Sean last week and now Shay, are you now in the frame of mind that if they are having problems, it's better to give them the week rather than keep pushing them through?
0: If there's a benefit to gain from them having a break and not pushing through, it's a pretty much a no-brainer. So, Bolts, we could have pushed through, we could have managed this injury, but he'll benefit in the long run from just having a week off. Those type of situations are a no-brainer.
2: And do you think we'll see more of it in the coming weeks?
0: Well,
2: because there are a few guys who are carrying a little.
0: There's not really, though. Yeah, there's not really. And like I said, they've got to benefit from having a week off. So, and sometimes, with some niggles, it's better off to keep them playing. So we haven't got a lot of guys that are flagging in terms of needing a week off. We just went through a 6-day and a 5-day break. We're a longer break coming into this game. So it made sense with Bolts, but I'm not going to say that there's going to be mass resting or mass management over the next couple of weeks.
3: How tough has it been preparing for Port Adelaide? Because this list is looking a little bit different given the number of injuries.
0: They've obviously copped a fair few injuries and a suspension to some of their top-end talent, which makes them a bit unpredictable. But, some of their stuff probably won't change off the back of that. Like, in terms of the defensive profile, the way they've been limiting inside 50s, I've been really impressed with their the way they set the ground up, both offensive and defensively. So they're doing a lot right. And as everyone knows, they've lost a lot of close games. They've kept teams to low scores. They've only conceded 100 points once this season, which is one of the best records in the comp. Like, we've done it three times and we're supposedly the best defensive team in the comp points against. So they've got an elite defensive profile that we're going to have to be at our best to be able to conquer.
1: Was that team defence a core part of Josh's coaching when he was here? I know he's a midfield coach, but was that a big part of what he believed in?
0: Contest and team D. I think most coaches, if you asked him, would believe in that. And he's obviously growing that since he's taken over from Kenny and implemented some of his own things. A lot has to go into having a defensive profile like that in terms of being able to win contests and get it played in the right areas of the ground. And the contest plays a big part in that, and he's always been big on the contest and team D.
1: The fact that you've only used 30 players this season, what are the positives that you see out of that as far as your team chemistry?
0: Yeah, I think that continuity, players playing with each other, I think gives players who are playing week in, week out, get good continuity in their own game, but also good continuity playing with the same players. So yeah, that's probably the main benefit.
4: You said at the start of the year that the three big forwards had only really played, you know, less than a season together. How do you see their chemistry now?
0: Oh, I think it's growing out of sight. I just love the way they work together as a unit. It's not about which one kicks a goal. It's about us as a forward line, and even those guys individually are working as a group and celebrate each other's goal. They're so selfless with each other. They block for each other. They create space for each other. And they share in each other's success. So, probably more importantly, they push each other during the week to get better. So, I think their synergy is growing, but I think the synergy of the forward line in general is growing. Murphy Reid's played another season in there, and clearly Switter and Freddie and Duds have taken a step forward, and their importance to the forward line shouldn't be underestimated either. So I think those three are going well, but I think the forward line in general is functioning well.
4: You mentioned that Port Adelaide will be a little bit unpredictable. Are you expecting anything in particular? Are you expecting a scrap given they're missing some talent?
0: I don't know whether I'm expecting a scrap. I expect whoever they play to step in and fill the roles and bring the physicality that they've been bringing all year. They bring physicality at the ball, they bring physicality at the man when the opposition's got the ball with their pressure. So expect we're planning for those things and expecting those things, and we'll work as hard as we can to apply our own pressure and physicality and get the ball going our way.
2: Everyone's talking about how good you are finishing games. You've trailed at half time in three of your last four. Have you addressed that? Do you need to think?
0: Oh, not really. We don't really look at the scoreboard. On the weekend, you wouldn't say that if you took the scoreboard out of it, you wouldn't say we're necessarily outplayed, especially in that second quarter. Well, we had time in forward half, five more inside 50s. So, we're getting a lot right. We might not be in front on the scoreboard, but I think we're getting a lot right. In the GWS game is a bit of an anomaly in some sense for us, but I haven't been overly disappointed with our second halves. I think we've been playing the right sort of footy. The scoreboard hasn't really looked the way we would have liked.
4: We talk about finals experience and how important it can be when you get to the pointy end. Do you think that game on last week almost counted as a final in terms of the pressure and the scale of it?
0: Oh, I think the build up, those type of things, playing Thursday night. But obviously it was build up a lot and finals like game in terms of the pressure Sydney brought. But we've also played Hawthorn and Geelong on Thursday nights as well. So we've had some good experience in prime time footy this year, where I feel like we've stepped up to the mark and should only help us.
3: Brendan Cox and Mason Cox will play game 150 now. Have you given Mason's parents enough time to get here from America?
0: Yeah, apparently they're in Sydney and on their way to Adelaide soon. So we gave them enough time. It's great that they're able to get over to the other side of the world and watch him play his 150. It's been a great journey, and I know how much support they've shown him along the way as well. So it'd be good to see him.
2: Did you have to make a call earlier because of how far away they are? Is your
0: No, it wasn't really. Doesn't really come into our consideration. We just pick the team when we need to pick the team.
5: Yeah, that was Justin Longmuir, Fremantle Dockers head coach, speaking a little earlier today in terms of some team changes before the teams officially get released a little later on this afternoon at about 4:20 Australian Western Standard Time. So if you missed any of that press conference, Shea Bolton out for Fremantle with a bit of a hand issue, but more management more than anything. Hayden Young will return to the side, and Mason Cox has kept his spot over Sean Darcy and will play game 150 with the other Cox of Brennan. So 250-game milestones there for the two Coxes, and Fremantle taking on a very injury-riddled Port Adelaide Saturday morning at the Adelaide Oval. This is Sports Drive. Regan Spear in the chair with you today for Thursday's Drive Show. All thanks to Freightmart. Glad to have your company right here on Perth Sports Leader. Still plenty to look forward to. 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Justin Chadwick, sports journalist with the Australian Associated Press, still to join us in the final hour. But when we return, we're going to chat about the Collingwood Football Club. Sticking on the footy, Swoop Luke, Collingwood media star, fan channel. You'll see him right across social media. Will join us after the break. So make sure to keep staying tuned right here to Thursday's Drive Show. We'll be right back after this.
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5: 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Today, Regan Spear in the chair with you, all thanks to Freight Mart. 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They had another good edition earlier on today, the likes of Bo Casson, James Sully Sullivan, Brady Hoff, Charlie Burke, and a whole lot more on today's show of Sports Breakfast. 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Peter Sumich, Andy Bell, and the like as well on the Sports Connection. So a big stacked Thursday for you and plenty to look forward to right here on today's Drive Show and also post as well. Perth Football League radio show from 5 o'clock. And then the Golf Guys, Tappy and Granty in the chair for you at 6 o'clock tonight. And you can get involved on the show today as well. Just over an hour left. So 0429 913 913 is the number to text in, or you can ring up anytime, 9418 7700. Would love to hear from you today. It's going to be a cracking matchup Saturday night at the MCG, 5:35. The Pies hosting the Blues. Jeez, it's not going to get much bigger than that, I don't think. Going to be a packed out MCG. The Blues, finally the first loss under Josh Fraser last week. Former number one pick for the Pies. So going to be interesting scenes there. And of course, it was Collingwood coming away just over North Melbourne on Friday night by 4 points. Looking forward to this clash at the MCG on Saturday. And, well, I spoke to a man who knows the Collingwood Football Club inside and out. Swoop Luke, media personality, fan channel, of the Collingwood Football Club. I spoke to him a little earlier today, chatting all things Pies. Let's play that chat to see what he had to say ahead of their blockbuster clash with the Blues on Saturday night.
9: All right, time to chat the latest from the Collingwood Football Club on the show today. And, well, there's one man who knows all the ins and the outs from top to bottom, waiting patiently down the line. With me today is Collingwood media superstar Swoop Lucas with me. Hello, Swoop.
11: Hey, how are you, mate? How are you?
9: Yeah, really good. How are you?
11: Yeah, good, bud. Good. It's, well, firstly, thanks for having me on, and that's a nice little intro. I don't know if I'm a superstar, but well, I'll take it. I'll take whatever I can get at the moment.
9: No, you're doing good things on the social media space, mate. Thanks for taking the time on the show. So why don't we start with something that we all want to know? Lachie Neal, is he a Pie in 2027?
11: Well, it's looking like that just by the process of elimination. You know, it doesn't want to go to Essendon, or Essendon don't sort of want him. And St Kilda have pulled out for him, leaving Collingwood the last club standing, and that's exactly who we need. Like if you look at our stats this year, we're not a strong clearance team, we're not a strong selfish team. I think we're sitting 17th for both of those. So that's behind Richmond and just a little bit above Essendon. So that's not where you want to be as a club trying to win flags and stuff like that. So Lachie Neal just kicked over 2,000 clearances in his career, the most in AFL history. So why not get him to the Pies, line him up next to Nick Dacos and maybe chuck in Zach Butters in there as well.
9: Yeah, that would be more than handy. We know he's going to make an immediate impact. And, geez, that trio in the midfield, that will definitely go down as one of the greats. How do you feel in this sort of space, Swoop? There's quite a few lining up potentially for the Pies. Like you said, Zach Butters, maybe Ben King, Mitch Lewis, Bailey Humphrey to name a few too. Are you confident you're going to land a few?
11: It's tough. I'm confident we'll land a few, but I think it'll just be... I don't think we're doing any trades this year. Trades at the moment that'll give away anything like our first-round pick. So this is the first time we've had a first-round pick going into the draft in so long that we haven't already given away. Like, we know with Michael Schultz, we gave away a couple. With Dan Houston, we gave away a couple. So, you know, by all accounts, we're trying to hold on to that. So I reckon the only guys we're sort of going for would be those free agency types. Mitch Lewis is the name that sort of keeps popping up because Ben King seemingly going to Hawthorn. I'd throw so much money at that Zach Butters if he wanted to play alongside Nick Dacos and Pendlebury and Lachie Neal in front of, you know, 80,000 at the G every single week would be nice. But I'd love for us to go for, you know, someone a little bit younger and with a little bit more, you know, years ahead of them. But we just don't have the pick capital at the moment. So I think we go to the draft and then bring in some free agents.
9: Now, sort of back on that Lachie Neal point, Swoop, I like you said, yep. It helps he's a unrestricted free agent and like all of those guys that you mentioned are going to make real great impact at the Collingwood Football Club as soon as they step foot into there. But do you think it halts other guys like Ed Allen and maybe Ned Long's time to develop in that midfield?
11: I think yes and no. Like, if you look at our list going from, you know, 2026 into 2027, you would think a handful of those over 30s sort of make their way out of the club. You know, Sidebottom, I think this might be his last year. Pendles is touch and go. He might go on for another year. But if you look at those two guys out, you're already putting two guys, you've got two free spots going into the midfield and or into the team itself. But if you look at the team, you know, that'll be lining up against Carlton. Ed Allen, Ned Long, you know, Sam Swadling, those guys, Angus Anderson, they're all playing alongside Steele and Pendles as it stands right now. So you open two spots, you give one to Lachie Neal, and then you've got one for, you know, whoever it may be, a time printable or the pick 10 that we end up picking up for, you know, someone else that we've got in, you know, Rome Steele or someone like that. So I think we've found a really good mix of old and young, and once they sort of, those old players sort of get recycled out of the club, you know, it just creates more of that room, but they're playing well together and four on the trot and working well together at the moment.
9: So, yeah, let's touch on some of these guys, Swoop. And, well, you're taking them right out of the home heart of ball landscape, mate, Western Australia. Ed Allen, let's start with him. What have you made of his year so far? Seems to be playing a little bit more of a tagging role these past few weeks or so, really holding his spot in the team.
11: Yeah, I've been a big fan of Ed Allen for quite a while now. And the thing with Ed Allen is they always played him in the wrong sort of spot. They were always playing him on the wing and because he couldn't get into the midfield because we had, you know, a stacked midfield. And he was just, like, rotting on the wing, basically. He just couldn't do it there. But then you see his VFL numbers, and they're just huge. So they put him into the middle. He becomes this run with slash contested pressure player. And he's, I think he might be, don't quote me, but he might be top five in the club for that in the last few weeks for the pressure that he brings and his tackling. Like the other week against North Melbourne, he had seven tackles in the first quarter. So he's not that ball magnet yet that we probably want him to be, and maybe he will eventually get there. But to be able to negate, you know, LVU and Ed Richards and Bontempelli in that last quarter, Fozzie Pickett for the most part, he's been Zach Butters as well, you know. He's been absolutely phenomenal, and hopefully there's no contract in front of him at the moment. And I know he's probably had that lure of going back to WA, but you know, hopefully we offer him a couple of years because I absolutely love him in the team.
9: Now, one guy who does look like a long-term player for the club, Swoop, is Sammy Swadling. How good has he been to watch this season? How have you seen his impact in his first year at the club?
11: Man, this kid, he's just, you know, and you guys probably have seen it firsthand playing for West Perth and all that sort of stuff. But, you know, at the start of the year, he comes in as this sort of ball magnet from the draft, and he knows how to find the ball, knows how to use it. He's a little bit slow to sort of pick it up in the VFL, which is fair enough. It's a whole new environment, you know, getting into the AFL system. But the last few weeks before he debuted for the club, he was averaging, you know, anywhere between 35 to 40 touches a game and using the ball really, really well. That wasn't probably his knock at the start. He just wasn't using the ball well. And now, you know, he started using the ball. His disposal efficiency was just incredible. And he was just being absolutely one for the future. He's almost a 200 gamer, you can sort of see. And the one thing that comes into my mind with Sammy was the other week when we were playing against the Suns and we had that big melee, he was one of the players, probably, I think it was him and Lipinski, but mainly him, was the first player to go up to Braden Maynard and pull him out of the contest and just, you know, pat him on the chest and say, let's go back into the rooms. You know, we've got this. But for a fourth, or at the time it was a third gamer or whatever it was, to be able to do that to your co-captain or your captain is just remarkable, and just shows you what type of person and player he is. We love him at the bar.
9: Yeah, and we love watching him, Swoopy. He seems like a great player in the making, and it sounds like he's doing all the right things, you know, on and off the field as well. And hopefully we can see him grow into a really, really solid AFL footballer. Now, a few more I want to touch on here, Swoop. Jordan DeGoey, what's got him back to his best? He's almost in career best form these past 2 months, I think.
11: Yeah, I think, you know, it just goes to show what a clean preseason can sort of do to a player. Now, Jordan hasn't had, you know, for injuries and, you know, off-field shenanigans, hasn't had a big preseason in a long time. And when he returned to the club in November, he returned with the first of 4 year players. And didn't miss, and obviously the older players don't have to return that early, but he came in, started working hard. The only week that he missed was for the birth of his daughter. And then, you know, he's just hit it hard from then on. And he's been absolutely incredible. Like you said, pretty much career best form, probably hitting a top five Kirkland Trophy at the moment. The last couple of weeks, he's slowed down a little bit, but I think that's more managing his loads during the game as opposed to, you know, some of these players, they need that continuity. You can't just say, okay, let's give you a week off to manage. You just manage them in game. So hopefully, you know, I'm thinking he's the key to beating Carlton on the weekend. Plays as a deep forward with no Lachie Schultz and no Jeremy Elliott there. Maybe we see a 3 or 4 goal to goalie like he was doing in 2018.
9: Yeah, it's exciting times. And we will get to that clash with the Blues in just a moment. What a good game that's set up to be. Now, just last one here, Swoop. We saw a few glimpses of what young Oscar Steen could do when he got his opportunity there for the Pies. Unfortunately, went down with a really crucial knee injury there. We won't see him for a little while. And the Rucks have been a big talking point this season. And I think we saw probably Darcy Cameron's best performance last week against North Melbourne. Well, what have you made of the Ruck line at the Pies at the moment?
11: Yeah, it's an interesting one, right? Because Darcy Cameron wins the BNF last year. He's a top three ruckman in the comp last year, and then all of a sudden they bring in these new ruck rules, and he just hasn't been able to adapt to them as probably much as we hope. But the thing with Darcy is, okay, he might not be able to get that set of bounces like he was last year, but just around the ground, he's just phenomenal. You would have seen it at Origin when he's playing for WA, just the way he intercept marks. You know, sometimes he can pinch it forward. We don't really use him up forward anymore, but he can pinch it up forward if we need to. But when Oscar Steen came onto the scene, he, you know, and I know this has been maybe extravagant, but he really revolutionised the way Collingwood played, especially in that centre with his leaping ability and, but you know, just to be able to go over the top and really work well with in tandem with Darcy Cameron. And when he went down against Sydney, it was just, you know, we didn't have a recognised ruckman because we remember Darcy Cameron didn't play that day because of an ankle injury. We probably end up beating Sydney if Oscar Steen stays up and fit. So he's a big integral part to our side. But yeah, you can't discount Darcy Cameron's Brunson work around the ground. And when he goes up against workhorses like himself, so, you know, I'm talking like someone like a Sherry or even a Pignett, not that he's going to be playing with a Pignett this weekend, but those sort of guys that don't leap, he comes out equal or on top. It's just when you go, you know, the Mac Andrews or the guys that just leap right over the top of him, he sort of falters in that ruck. But he's doing well, just, you know, not those big ruck numbers that we thought he'd have.
9: Okay, so let's get to Saturday night at the MCG. Collingwood Carlton, how big is this going to be, Swoop? How do you see it playing out?
11: Oh, man, this is just, you know, you get the picture at the start of the year and there's always two games you look for. I know it's cliche, but you look for Carlton home, you look for Carlton away, and the old adage is that, you know, as long as you win two games of the year, make it be Carlton home and make it be Carlton away. And we know whenever we come up against these guys, it's just a battle for the ages. I think we've won the last five by an average of under three goals. So it's always going to be a close game. And this one is sort of reminiscent of 2022, where we had to win to be in the top four, Carlton had to win to make the top eight. This is pretty much, we have to win to keep in striking distance of the top six, and Carlton have to win to keep in striking distance of the wild card round. So, you know, there's a lot riding on this game, and Carlton have got Collingwood's only men's number one pick, you know, in the draft as their coach now, in Josh Fraser, and they come off seven wins and that's that Hawthorn loss. And I reckon they're right for the picking, and there's nothing I hate more than the Blues. So getting over the top of them, 95,000 at the G, you know, it's gonna be on for young and old. It's gonna be on for young and old.
9: It's going to be a cracking game. Looking forward to it. 5:35 Australian Western Standard Time at the home of footy, the MCG, Collingwood and Carlton. Hey, Swoop, a pleasure chatting with you today. Thanks so much for your time on the show, and hopefully we can chat again very soon.
11: Mate, thank you so much for it. Thanks for having me on, and go Pies. I'll see you around soon.
5: There he goes. Swoop Luke, Collingwood fan channel, superstar on the social media space for the Pies right here on Sports Drive this afternoon. Big thanks to him for taking the time to join the show. Ahead of that blockbuster clash on Saturday night. What a ripper that's going to be. Josh Fraser's Blues taking on Craig McRae's Magpies, 5:35 at the MCG. The Pies in 8th and the Blues in 12th. Looking forward to that clash. This is Sports Drive. Regan Spear in the chair with you today for Thursday's Drive Show, all thanks to Freightmart. Glad to have your company right here on Perth Sports Leader. Make sure to get involved right throughout the show. You've got about an hour to do so, so you can call up if you want, 94187700, or send a text to 0429 913 913. One coming in off the text line during our chat with Swoop Luke in regards to the World Cup says, "Hi Regan, I watched the soccer this morning and I was confused on which side I wanted to win. Then I thought how the Poms would always back the team playing against Australia in cricket, and then it was. Yeah, stuff you, England. Not since 1966 have England won it, and won it just once, just like the Saints in the AFL. We won't see a first-time winner in the World Cup, but we could do in the AFL this season. Cheers." Yeah, thanks for your text, and a really good one as well. The English do like to back against the Australians whenever they can. I feel like us Aussies are a bit more maybe forgiving and just love the sport as a whole entirety, whatever it maybe. And yeah, didn't the World Cup have caused this, a few upsets in this final series? I think, I mean, France was the favourite heading into it all, 2-0 over Morocco, and then yeah, falling 2-0 to Spain in the semi final 2 days ago, and then it was Argentina proving too good for England, 2-1. A very late goal scored there by Martinez in extra time there for Argentina, getting them over the line. So yeah, I think there's quite a few Australians like that going against the English whenever they can, as the England fans certainly do that, whatever sport it is, in against Australia. And terms of the AFL, first time winners, Fremantle Dockers. Hey, I think that's where you're hinting there, and could all well be. It's all shaping up very nicely for them, isn't it, really? And if you missed the news from earlier on in the day, we'll get the final teams in about 20 minutes' time. Shea Bolton is out, Hayden Young will return, and Mason Cox has kept his spot. So that is the news out of the Fremantle Dockers today. Alrighty, let's head to a break here on Sports Drive. Not to worry, heaps to look forward to. Perth Football League radio show from 5 o'clock, and then the golf guys are up at 6. Justin Chadwick, sports journalist with the Australian Associated Press, to join us in the final hour. We will preview the round 19 of footy to come, starting with Cats and Saints tonight at GMHBA. We'll keep you up to date with any late changes or any news out of that game in the final hour of the show. So make sure to keep staying tuned to Sports Drive for your Thursday, all thanks to Freight Mart. Back after this.
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19: Hello there, I'm Terry Daniel. Senior Liberal MPs are denying the party needs gender quotas despite dwindling female support. Federal politics reporter Nelson Scott has more.
20: A discussion paper has been circulated to Liberal members claiming the party is out of step with modern Australia and needs to become a fit-for-purpose political machine. The document claims the organisation has a deep-rooted problem with multicultural communities, while younger generations view the party as uninterested in their concerns. The paper also warns women are abandoning the Liberals and flags quotas as a tool to fix the party's gender imbalance in Parliament. But opposition leader Angus Taylor claims candidates should be picked on merit.
21: I've never supported any quotas at all.
20: While his deputy, Jane Hume, argues nothing should be ruled out.
22: It's up for discussion right now, and we'll consider all of the options that are put out there.
20: The Liberals are also considering US-style open primaries to boost female representation. Nelson Scott, Canberra.
19: Consumer advocates warn urgent action is needed to simplify the energy market for customers as more struggle to pay their bills. A new report has found a quarter of Australians review their power plans less than once a year, leaving them exposed to a hefty loyalty tax. Energy Consumers Australia spokesperson Patrick Verrier says the energy market is simply too confusing to navigate.
23: So what we're calling on governments to do is introduce something called a consumer duty, where energy retailers would be legally obligated to act in the interests of consumers and not themselves.
19: Independent Planning Commission hearings into a proposal to extend the life of a mine in New South Wales' Hunter Valley are taking place. The operators of the Hunter Valley Operations coal mine near Singleton are seeking a 19-year extension. Environmentalists claim the proposal would jeopardise emissions targets if it was approved. New South Wales Mineral Council Scott Keenan says any effects from an extension would be managed.
24: The New South Wales Planning Department has confirmed that the impacts of the project can be managed in accordance with New South Wales government policy, which means there is no good reason why this mine cannot be approved.
19: New data shows fewer Queenslanders fell victim to crime over the last financial year. Georgina Winter has the details.
25: The number of people targeted by high-harm offenders dropped by 9.6% in the 2025-26 financial year. Authorities attribute the decline to a reduction in serious offences. Break-ins dropped by nearly 20%, robberies fell by 17%, and car thefts decreased by 5%. Queensland police say their statewide operation, Yankee Forge, has been pivotal in cracking down on repeat offenders. Since its launch in February, the operation has resulted in more than 5,000 people charged with over 14,000 offences. Acting Commissioner Brett Poynting says while the figures are encouraging, there is still plenty of work to be done. Georgina Winter reporting.
19: Briefly in other news, Sam Neill's longtime agent has confirmed the New Zealand actor died from pneumonia. And researchers have developed a laser-based tool which could help detect counterfeit alcohol without having to open the bottles. Finally, to the Australian share market, the All Ords has closed up 2 points at 90.36. One Australian dollar was buying 69.96 US cents. This is Air News. NRL, and it's now or never for the Brisbane Broncos. They need to bust their 8-game losing streak tonight against the Penrith Panthers if there's any chance of keeping their finals hopes alive. Penrith coach Ivan Cleary insists they still view Brisbane as a dangerous side.
0: Yeah, all we can do is prepare our best. It's going to be a fair challenge against a very good team.
19: Round 19 of the AFL kicks off tonight. The Cats play St Kilda at Geelong. Fremantle coach Justin Longmuir has made a call on his side's ruck structure to take on Port Adelaide on Saturday. Mason Cox will hold his spot to play his 150th AFL game, keeping Sean Darcy out of the side. Longmuir says he's happy to keep taking the hot hand approach.
1: Spoken to Sean, he's disappointed. But yeah, when we managed him last week, told him there was no guarantees, and Mason's obviously come out and played really well, and yeah, there's just not too much in it at the moment. So yeah, Mason's going to hold his spot.
19: England has failed to reach their first World Cup final in 60 years, beaten by Argentina 2-1 in the semi-final. It means the South American side face off with Spain in the decider on Monday morning. And in golf news, Minwoo Lee and Cameron Smith will be amongst the first Australian golf stars to tee off this evening at the Open Championship in the UK. Australian Independent Radio News.
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3: Through North Fremantle, the earlier crash along Stirling Highway northbound near Pamant Street has cleared. Traffic remains slow on the approach for the moment back to around Harvest Road. It's also wet and slippery this afternoon around town, so please drive extra carefully, switch your headlights on and maintain a safe braking distance. To the freeways, busy northbound Thomas Tyrolly Roads from Leach Highway to Cranford Avenue, South Terrace to Millpoint Road, then through the city on the Mitchell Freeway, busy at Vincent Street, Hutton Street to Warwick Road and Ocean Reef Road to Shenton Avenue. Freeway southbound, slow Hay Street down to Millpoint Road, Manning Road through to Mount Henry Bridge and from Belia Drive to Rolly Road. 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That's the latest traffic on 91.3 Sport FM.
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5: Yeah, the forecast for your Thursday here in Perth. Cloudy conditions outside the Sport FM studio at the moment. Top of 22 degrees it was today, and those conditions are going to continue tomorrow for Friday. Top of 18 degrees and a few showers ahead before it finds up for the weekend. Right now it is 19 degrees here in Perth.
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5: 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Tonight's Perth Football League radio show from 5 o'clock. The Golf Guys from 6 and Justin Chadwick, sports journalist with the Australian Associated Press, also not too far away. We'll preview round 19 of the AFL, which kicks off tonight. Cats Saints at GMHBA. Would love for you to get involved on the station right throughout the afternoon. 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You can go to that. Also, the Community Radio Plus app, my guest so far on the show today. Swoop, Luke, Joe Angel, Dennis O'Brien and Robbie Kearns, all you can look back and listen to as podcasts on Spotify or Apple as well. So this is Sports Drive. Regan Spear in the chair with you today for your Thursday, and also tomorrow as well. Looking forward to finishing off the week with a bang, as there is plenty of sport to discuss. And, well, we're going to continue the footy chat on today's show. Round 19, like I said, not too far away from kicking it off. The Fremantle Dockers take on Port Adelaide on Saturday, and the West Coast Eagles take on the back-to-back reigning premiers at home Saturday night as well at Optus Stadium. And, well, the man with me down the line today to chat all about it is sports journalist with the Australian Associated Press. Justin Chadwick is with me. Hello, Chatters.
8: Regan, thanks for having me on.
5: No, great to have you on. You've been keeping busy.
8: Yes, deep in Wallabies mode at the moment. They're taking on Italy on Saturday night at HBF Park in Joe Schmidt's last game as coach. So, yeah, a bit of rugby fever hitting Perth, but still very much AFL-dominated this town. So it's actually interesting because West Coast are up against Brisbane on Saturday night as well. So no doubt that game will draw 40,000-plus fans. And, yeah, we'll see what the Wallabies draw. But they're predicting something around the 18,000 mark. So there'll still be a decent crowd there.
5: Yeah, let's hope so. We get a big crowd at HBF as the Wallabies, like you said, are in town. Joe Schmidt's last game before Les Kiss takes over. Just one on the Wallabies, Chatters. How was the vibe today? Are the boys all up and running, hopefully, to send Joe Schmidt off in style?
8: Yeah, I mean, they've lost 9 of their last 10 test matches. So, yeah, they're desperate to send Schmidt off in style. Been really disappointing. You know, about a year and a half ago they had that really famous win against South Africa in South Africa, and we all thought at that point in time that, yeah, maybe the worst is behind them, but the results just haven't gone their way over the past year or so. They haven't been far away. They almost beat Ireland a couple of weeks ago, and against France last week they were leading at half time before just getting blown away after that. So the best is pretty good. It's just consistency has really troubled them, and also just consistency with player selection as well. They've had lots of injuries, especially in the playmaker role, so that's really hurt them. So there's been enough there to work with, but definitely the right time for a new coach, and let's see what Les Kiss can do when he takes over soon.
5: I tend to agree. Now, speaking of a team that's lost their last few, they're playing tonight, and we don't often say this, but the Geelong Cats are a bit under pressure, Chatters, coming up against the Saints back at home at GMHBA, though. Number of changes for them. I think it's 7 with a debutante in there as well. The Saints just the one change. But where do you sit with this clash at the moment? Is it worrying signs for the Cats, or games aren't just going their way at the moment and you expect them to bounce back? How do you see tonight's clash?
8: Yeah, I guess the worrying thing is you don't often see Geelong make 7 changes, and obviously injuries play their part as well. But normally they're very stable and very safe. But yeah, recently they've just been a bit hit and miss, so they're a bit hard to tip at the moment. Jeremy Cameron going out is a huge out. It's just such an important player for them, and even made a surprise cameo in defence last week, which shocked a lot of people, and he actually looked pretty good there. But we know how good he is in front of the big sticks, and to lose him until potentially finals or just before, that's a huge blow. So, yeah, it's all up to Geelong now. Let's see how they bounce back. They're still very good generally on their home patch, although even that's looking a bit vulnerable of late. But St Kilda, they're desperate to get just another big scalp just to prove that, yes, we're actually in this. They've been hit and miss pretty much all year, St Kilda. Sometimes they get a good win and you think, all right, they're finally coming good, and then they drop a game that they probably shouldn't. So, yeah, let's see what Russ Lyon can do on Thursday night footy. He normally pulls out the tricks. So it's a big danger game for Geelong, and big chance for St Kilda to get the Cats, because normally at GMHBA Stadium they're almost invincible, whereas at the moment they're gettable there. So big chance for St Kilda, but let's see if they can take it. I'm going to tip the Saints, not with much confidence, but I reckon just the instability at Geelong at the moment is probably just a bit too much to overcome.
5: Well, it's a big call. Nasai Wanganeh-Miller is the 100th game as well. And, he's been just superb for probably all 100 of those. And, like you said, numerous amount of changes for the Cats. Grian Myers being one of those ins, chatters. Do you think other clubs are looking at him, considering he was available to play these past, I guess, 3 weeks or so for the Cats, but just hasn't been in Geelong's best side? Do you think he's gettable as such?
8: Potentially. I mean, leaving Geelong is always very hard because you know they're always going to be there or thereabouts. So to leave a successful side, you'd want to make sure that you're going to a club that's also in that sort of premiership window. But if you're not getting games, or if you're given an indication that maybe look elsewhere, or that there's no guarantees, then yeah, you'd probably jump at something. If the money's there and the club's in a good sort of window, you might be like, all right, well, maybe my time at the Cats is done and dusted. So yeah, interesting just to see how hard other clubs push and what Geelong say to him and how desperate they are to keep him. So that's definitely a wait and see and watch. To see what happens in that aspect. But yeah, he's a handy player. He's by no means a superstar or anything like that, but no doubt he would fit in quite nicely to a lot of other sides.
5: And next up, Friday night, this one's going to be a blockbuster as well. The Swans hosting the Crows at the SCG. The Sydney Swans, of course, losing their last game against the Dockers last Thursday night at Optus Stadium. And the Crows, they've been really good lately, except for dropping that game in the showdown. And as we know, probably going to start hitting their straps right about now, have a pretty favourable run to end the season as well. But do you expect the Swans to bounce back here at home, Chatters, or maybe another upset win, I guess, for the Crows away from home?
8: Yeah, big game for Sydney, especially just to see how they bounce back. I mean, things were looking pretty good for them at halftime in Perth last week, and then, geez, the Freo machine just got rolling and Sydney just looked mentally shot. They just didn't know how to counteract that. So how they mentally recover from that game is going to be a big factor, because we know they've had those couple of big grand final losses that took them a fair bit of time to overcome that. So when you do get blown off the park in the second half like they did last week, it's not just an automatic snap back necessarily. So, yeah, big chance for them just to prove that, all right, we're going to put that behind us and try to get them again in finals. But, yeah, as you mentioned, Adelaide is starting to look pretty good. I'm hearing whispers that Taylor Walker's being rested for this one, so that's a bit of a blow for them, but they've still got plenty of firepower there in attack. So, Sydney on their home deck, you'd probably expect them to get the job done. But don't discount Adelaide, because, you don't snare the minor premiership for no reason, and that's what they did last year, and they're starting to hit their straps again now. So I'm going to be tipping Sydney in this one, but it wouldn't surprise me if Adelaide pull off a bit of a surprise.
5: Yeah, going to be a great game tomorrow night at the SCG, and it is approximately 1 minute before teams are released. So let's skip this Dockers clash for just one moment, Chatters, and we'll read the teams for you when that does get announced. As said earlier in the show, we already know a couple changes to come for the Fremantle Dockers. But until then, North Melbourne, Chatters at Marvel Stadium. You would probably say if this one was at the MCG, you would lock the D's away for the win here. But anything under the roof, plenty can happen. I've certainly seen funnier things happen. And, North Melbourne, although not convincing, they're still just hanging around, aren't they?
8: They are, and it's good to see them hanging around and fighting for that wild card finals berth, because they've had a lot of years in the doldrums, and I know they're not consistent yet and they're still dropping games that they probably shouldn't, but at least they're winning some games and, pulling off a few upsets along the way. So, yeah, there's hope at the end of the tunnel for North now. It's been a long time and finally they're getting a few wins. But the big team that surprised me this year is Melbourne. I, like a lot of other people, thought they'd probably finish in the bottom four or bottom five. And just the way Stephen King has come in, I mean, you lose Christian Petrarca, Clayton Oliver, Stephen May retires, and you just think, well, that's, you know, a big part of your star power there just gone. And they have just bounced back so well and just they're playing exciting footy. It seems like they're playing with freedom. And I love teams that do that. They're just so fun to watch. And it's almost like, yeah, if they get beaten every now and then, that's fine. You know, they just seem to bounce back and be like, oh, well, let's get them next week. And just the way they dismantled Hawthorn a couple of weeks ago in that first 2.5 quarters is just unbelievably good. So, yeah, Melbourne, especially at the MCG, is a sight to see. This one being at Marvel, yeah, it definitely does open the door more for North. And it's going to be interesting to see how they counteract Melbourne's just free-flowing style and things like that. But I'm still going to be tipping the Demons in this one.
5: Alrighty, let's get to the Dockers and the Power at the Adelaide Oval. The Power, as we know, a number of changes for them. Teams just released now, so we'll get that to you very quickly. Brandon Zirk-Thatcher, Christian Moraes, Todd Marshall, Mitch Izzardo and Baylen O'Brien making his AFL debut there for Port Adelaide. Those are the ins and the outs. Doesn't get much bigger than this. Jason Horne-Francis, Mitch Georgiades, Zach Butters, Jack Lukosius and Jacob Wareham for the Dockers. Just the one change, Justin Longmuir already announced it in his press conference. So no surprises here. Shai Bolton coming out. A little bit of a hand concern there for him, but nothing too major by the sounds of things. Hayden Young returning to the side and also Mason Cox holding his spot over Sean Darcy. Chatters, game 150 as well. How do you see the Dockers playing out? This clash here should be, I don't want to say I'll walk in the park for them, but on paper, this should be another win.
8: Yeah, well, I'm going to say it. It should be a walk in the park because they just the amount of injuries Port have. I mean, to lose, you know, they've basically got four or five of their best players out. Horne-Francis, Georgiades, Butters, losing Lukosius as well on top of those three. It's just not many teams can kind of overcome that. And Port have just been average at best this year anyway. So when you're taking away a host of your stars, I just can't see how they can match the firepower of Fremantle. Having said that, GWS were battered by injuries a few weeks ago and they managed to beat Freo over in Canberra. So it's not without a kind of like, it's not a fait accompli or anything like that, but really Fremantle, the way they're playing and just how good they are, they should smash Port here. And yeah, interesting that Shea Bolton has been given a rest this week. I've got no doubt that if it was a final or a big game that he would be playing. Longmuir didn't want to talk about the injury or name what it was, but he has been battling a little bit of a hand issue of late. So, yeah, I think it's a good plan. Just anyone who is battling anything, and if they could do it with a week off, it's wise to rest them. They're 2 games clear of second spot, 3.5 games clear of third spot. So they've basically got the top two spot locked up. So you wouldn't want to risk Bolton if he is carrying that niggle. And pretty handy replacement in Hayden Young. So not a bad player to come in. He's back from his groin injury. The big interesting thing is Longmuir selecting Mason Cox ahead of Sean Darcy. So he basically said last week that if it had been a 7-day break between games, Darcy would have played against the Swans. It was only 5 days, so they brought in Mason Cox. And Cox just looked really good. I mean, 6 marks, 2 contested marks, kicked a goal, 10 disposals. He had a bit of that American swagger about him. And Longmuir said today, look, we need Darcy to be basically more athletic. And the new ruck rules really haven't suited Darcy. So if you're a bit more of a lumbering ruckman, it's going to be hard to select you. So unless Mason Cox does something wrong or has a patch of quiet games, I can't see Sean Darcy getting back into the side. So it's either going to be injury or a big drop in form from Cox that gets Darcy back in. But, yeah, it's a bit of a luxury to have Cox and Darcy as your two backup ruckmen that you can choose from, and you've just got Luke Jackson dominating as the number one. It's a very good position for Freo to be in. So long story short, I think Freo will win this one quite easily.
5: Yeah, they're in a really nice spot, aren't they, the Dockers? And, well, Chatters, I was even more surprised that Justin Longmuir actually announced it in his press conference what he was going to do with the rucks. Usually he keeps it as a secret and makes us wait till when teams are released. But, yeah, a bit more of an open Justin Longmuir in his presser from a little a little bit earlier today. And the other change, if you missed it, Shai Bolton out for Hayden Young. Hey, Chatters, this next match here, it's going to be an absolute cracker at the MCG on Saturday night. Collingwood Carlton. Oh, this is going to be a ripper, isn't it? The former number one pick for the Pies, Josh Fraser, coaching the Blues. As we know, they suffered their first loss last week against the Hawks. But other than that, they've been really, really good. And the Pies only just scraping through against North Melbourne

0: step towards that. The loser makes it just that much bit harder. So massive game. I've been 50-50 about this one all week. I'm just not sure which way to go, but I'm actually going to go the Blues. I think last week's loss, maybe that's a bit of a wake-up call that, all right, this train's not just going to keep rolling, you know, without us putting in the hard work and things like that. So maybe they'll come up a bit more fired out this week. But, yeah, Collingwood's got a few injuries. They lose Jeremy Howe and Lachie Schultz as well. So a couple of big big outs in that front. So that's going to be a bit hard to overcome. But, yeah, wouldn't surprise me if the Pies get up, but I'm tipping the Blues for this one.
1: Yeah, going to be a fantastic matchup. And, well, I doubt you'll get bored of that game. But if you do, you can switch over and watch the Eagles and the back-to-back premiers battle it out at Optus Stadium on Saturday evening, 6:10 p.m. Australian Western Standard Time. That will start. The Eagles going in unchanged, so no changes from last week's clash in a tight loss against the Western Bulldogs. Probably one of their best games they've played all season, I reckon, in my opinion. And for the Lions, just the one change for them, James Tumstall coming in for Brucey Reveal. What do we need to see here, Chatters, to come out of the end of the game and say that was a respectable and competitive performance from the West Coast Eagles?
0: Yeah, I think something similar to last week against the Bulldogs. I thought West Coast fought really well. They weren't blown off the park in the first quarter, which has been the case for a lot of games this year, where it's almost been over at quarter time or half time. They stayed in it, which was really good. And yeah, to have the lead against the Bulldogs until pretty late in the game, that's very respectable. And we saw plenty from Dersmer. You know, that long range goal and the run was just awesome to watch. And Harley Reid really stood up. And yeah, even their defense, I know Aaron Norton kicked 5 goals, but they battled really hard. And, you know, to be missing Jimby and Harry Edwards, it leaves a massive hole there in West Coast defence. But they're still trying, and it's not going to be easy. But, yeah, I think if they can just be competitive, their pressure is going to be a key against Brisbane, because if they're not pressuring Brisbane, then the Lions are just going to run away with this one. And I think the Lions, they're just coming good at the right time of year. They time it perfectly. They know how to do it. We always tend to write them off earlier on the year when there's off-field dramas or their form's really bad, but they've just got such a good squad and they just know how to turn it on when it's the most important time. So I think for Fremantle, the Brisbane Lions are going to be by far their biggest threat. I know we talked up Sydney last week, but I think Brisbane are the ones, and it wouldn't surprise me if it's the Lions and Freo in a grand final. But yeah, in terms of this week against West Coast, Brisbane really should do it fairly easily, but For Eagles fans' sake, I hope West Coast put up a fight. But, yeah, that midfield battle is going to be big. Hopefully Harley Reid and Dersmer and Tim Kelly can just fire up. And one thing I want to see is Elliot Yeo, because he's been so quiet in the last few weeks. And even earlier this season, he wasn't on fire or anything like that. He was just doing enough. But, yeah, he's really dropped off in recent weeks. So I'd love for him just to regain that fire that he's got and that ball-busting ability just to break through and really hit some bodies. We haven't really seen much of that, and I think it's a bit wasted in attack when he doesn't compete in the centre bounces. So, yeah, let's see what sort of fight West Coast can put on. I unfortunately won't be there. I'll be at the Wallabies match covering that instead, so it's very rare that I actually miss an AFL match, but given the fixture clash, I won't be there in person, unfortunately, but I'll be definitely keeping an eye on the live scores and hoping West Coast put up a fight.
1: Great to hear, Chatters. So do you think on that Elliot Yeo point, do you think he should be playing in the middle for majority of the time?
0: I just wonder if the game's gone past him. Like, is he just too slow now? They seem to use him a fair bit for the initial centre bounce or centre throw-ups now. But in terms of just keeping him in the midfield, they tend to go against it. So maybe they just realise he can't keep up, or maybe they're trying to protect his body. Whatever it is, there must be some sort of reason behind it, and it must be a pretty strong reason, because if you've got a fully fit Elliot Yeo, surely you chuck him in the midfield and you just tell him to hit some bodies, get the ball, you know, feed it to the outside where the runners can run. Yeah, if he's fully fit and they think he can keep up with the game, I'd love to see him play more midfield minutes, but I just think that maybe they realise whether he's too slow or just not fit enough, that maybe it's gone past him. So unless he gets some more midfield minutes in the coming weeks, I reckon it's just a case of they think he can't keep up with the game.
1: Mm. Yeah, we'll see how that one plays out. And, I mean, we've spoken about it quite a lot through this week on Sports Drive. But, yeah, the battle of Dersmer and Bontempelli last week for the Eagles was just, I think, a great coaching ploy from Minnie McWalter. And, yeah.

0: hopefully we can see something similar on Saturday night. Maybe Dersma up against Ashcroft or something like that should be a good learning experience. Hey, on Sunday, Chatters, do you give the Tigers any chance against the Hawks?
1: Probably not. Yeah, Richmond, they've been brave this season, battling a huge injury list, and every now and then they've popped up for a win. We saw them here in Perth earlier in the year where they beat West Coast despite barely having enough players to fill a full squad. So, yeah, they can show a bit of fight, and they pushed Carlton a few weeks ago as well. But Hawthorn, I think that game against Melbourne maybe just rattled them and just maybe woke them from their slumber again. I think Hawthorn, even without Will Day this week, they've just got too much firepower, and yeah, they get Nick Watson back again, which is huge. He's just such a creative player, and yeah, just knows how to kick goals. So I think Hawthorn, just with the amount of firepower they've got and the experience, I think they'll be way too good for Richmond. So I think it should be a fairly easy win.
0: I think so too. Now, this next game, a bit more interesting. The Gold Coast Suns, haven't they just fallen off a cliff, sitting in 14th at the moment? There is not a whole lot of connection by the sounds of things between Damien Hardwick and the coaching group. And, the Western Bulldogs, they're up to 7th now and have a good chance to even finish above that wild card slot. Must-win game here for the Gold Coast Suns, Chatters. Do you think this is the week they turn it around?
1: Probably not. You just have to go on recent evidence. And it just seems like, as you mentioned, the players are just totally disconnected from the coaching group and Damien Hardwick and whatnot. And for Dimmer to basically admit, oh, I reckon this season's gone last week, that was pretty damning. So, yeah, big problems at Gold Coast. Like, a team that talented should not be losing that many games in a row and just looking disinterested at times and totally disconnected. And, yeah, it would be a nightmare coaching that group right now, just knowing that there's that big disconnect, and whether there's infighting or whatever it is, something is massively wrong. And at the start of the year, a lot of people had them as one of the flag favourites because, you know, adding Christian Petrarca to that midfield group, you just thought, oh, they're just going to blow teams apart. But it's almost like there's too many chefs in the kitchen. They're just getting in each other's way. And, yeah, Tuukka Miller hasn't looked as good this year, and Noah Anderson, he has up and down games and things like that. So, yeah, really disappointing the way they played. Bulldogs, yeah, they're a good quality side. They're not a top four side or anything like that, but they're a side that can beat someone on their day. Like, if they're turned on in the right way, they can cause a really big upset. So they just did enough against West Coast last week. I don't think they were playing their best, but Bontempelli is just an absolute star, and he knows how to lift his team on his back. So, yeah, expect another big game from him. And as for Gold Coast, yeah, well, they're just a shambles at the moment. And if they get a win here, I'd be surprised, because just the way they're playing, they're not in it. Their minds just aren't in it.
0: Mm. And, to finish off, it is the Essendon Bombers hosting the GWS Giants, Chatters. And, man, I mean, the Bombers, they're an absolute shambles at the moment. At least we do know Jackson Artemis, their number one pick in the mid-season draft. He will be making his debut. Spent a lot of time in the waffle before moving over to Tasmania and then getting picked up by Essendon. And the Giants, they're always a fun team to watch. I don't think anyone really dislikes the Giants. And I suppose they're looking for a late run into that wild card spot, sitting in 11th at the moment here. What do you think of this game?
1: Yeah, I've been really impressed with the Giants in recent weeks. To knock off Freo, that was massive, but only them and Geelong have been able to do that this year. And then for GWS to come from behind and beat the Cats last week, yeah, it's huge. You know, that's sort of season turning, the last 2 weeks sort of stuff. So, yeah, they got plenty of talent, and it looks like maybe the shackles have been released a bit and they're playing with a bit more freedom. So it's good to see. I love seeing teams when they're playing in a confident style and just really attacking it. So they're looking really good at the moment. And yeah, you mentioned shambles for Essendon. That's definitely the best word to describe them, because it must be so depressing being an Essendon supporter, just going through years of mediocrity and seeing no end in sight. And I also feel sorry for Dean Solomon, because when he first took over as caretaker coach, it was probably a pretty good chance to be appointed senior coach. I know there's a lot of talk for James Hurd, but I think if they were able to get a few wins along the way, then that groundswell of support would have built for Solomon, and with all the kind of like past controversies with Hurd, maybe that would have counted too much against him there. So I reckon Solomon would have been in a pretty good spot if they had managed to get a few wins. But Yeah, it just looks like these big losses are hurting his chances more and more every week. So unless he can pull off something this week and in the coming weeks, I think it's going to be tough to be able to appoint him as coach. So, yeah, big few weeks coming up for Solomon himself. And for Essendon, yeah, still more talk about Zach Merritt. Like, is he going to go at the end of the year? I think he definitely should, and I think Essendon should definitely let him go. They're probably kicking themselves for not letting him go last year, because I'm always of the theory that if a player wants to check out, you should let them check out. You should never hold them against their will, because at some point it's going to blow up in your face. And I think that's what's happening at Essendon right now, that, you know, there's just too much disharmony and people have lost heart. And, yeah, we can see the on-field results. So, yeah, expect another big loss from Essendon this week, that's for sure.
0: Yeah, I think so, unfortunately. Not a great place to be, Bomberland, and it does seem as though James Hurd will be the man to hopefully take them to the potential promised land, but there is a long way to go, I think, if you are an Essendon Bombers fan. Hey, Chatters, looking forward to round 19. Kicking it all off tonight, Cats Saints, no late changes for that game. Get started in under an hour's time. Big thanks for your time on today's show, Chatters, and you enjoy the rest of your weekend, and enjoy the sport to come.
1: Yeah, we'll do. Have a fun weekend.
0: Will do. There he goes. Justin Chadwick, sports journalist with the Australian Associated Press, right here on Sports Drive this afternoon. Always great chatting to Chatters, and yeah, always keeping busy. As mentioned, there is plenty of sport to be keeping up to date with, and yeah, some of the journos we get here on Sports Drive, a very busy time for them at the moment. So I appreciate Chatters making the time to jump on the show today as round 19 of the AFL just around the corner, starting tonight at the Cattery for Geelong and St Kilda. All right, let's head to a break on today's show. When we return, we'll go through the teams in full for round 19. The Dockers and the Eagles and everything else happening in the sporting world. We'll get producer Noah in for a sports update up next after the break. About 20 minutes or so left of Sports Drive this afternoon. So if you want to have your say, you can. 94187700 is the number to ring, or text in 0429 913 913. We'll be right back after this.
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5: Wet and slippery on the roads this afternoon. Drive to the conditions. Make sure you switch your headlights on and ensure a safe braking distance with the car in front. Checking the majors. The freeway northbound, busy on the Kwinana from Thomas Tirole Roads, Leach Highway, then South Terrace to Mill Point Road. Mitchell Freeway northbound, busy at Vincent Street, Hutton Street to Warwick Road, Ocean Reef Road to Shenton Ave, and heading southbound, busy out of Perth from Hay Street to Mill Point Road, Manning Road to Mount Henry Bridge, and Billia Drive down to Rowley Road. Also busy in North Fremantle, Tightman Road eastbound at Queen Victoria Street. It's Dylan. That's the latest traffic on 91.3 Sport FM.
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0: Yeah, welcome back to the show. 19 minutes left of Sports Drive this afternoon for your Thursday. 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You can also listen back wherever you get your podcast, whether that may be Spotify and Apple. And if you want to have your say on the show for the final part, you can. 94187700 if you want to ring, or 0429 913 913 if you want to text in. Hey, the teams have been announced for round 19 of the AFL, all kicking off tonight. Cats and the Saints, those teams were announced yesterday. We know all those. Geelong, numerous amount of in, seven of them, in fact, and just the one change for the Saints, and no late changes thus far. But in terms of Friday night, Swans and the Crows and the rest of the matchups, they are locked and loaded. So let's bring producer Noah in and we'll read through these teams for round 19. Hello to you, Noah.
10: Hey, Regan. Thanks for having me in. Yeah, let's start with that Friday game that you mentioned. So the Swans and the Crows. So, yeah, the Swans, they made actually quite a few changes, all unforced as well after that loss last week to Freo. So they have brought in Riley Bice, Braden Campbell, Logan McDonald, and Malcolm Roses, and the outs for them, they've these are all omissions. So Harry Kyle, Joel Hamling, Tom Hanley, and Caden Cleary are all out. The Crows have made a couple of changes. So Hugo, Hall, Kahan, and Isaac Cumming, they all come in, and then the outs, Taylor Walker. It's just been managed, and Rory Laird got injured last week for the Crows. So those are the changes for that Friday night game. Saturday, so Port and the Dockers. Quite a few changes for Port as well. Obviously, a number of key players out for them. Brandon Zirk, Thatcher, Christian Moraes, Todd Marshall, Mitch Zatto, Balin O'Brien, all in. The outs, Jack Lukosius, Jason Horn Francis, Mitch Georgiades, Zach Butters, Jacob Ware. So some pretty decent outs there for Port. For Freo, Hayden Young, he is in for them, which we heard JL mention that earlier. And Shea Bolton, he's been managed, rested, whatever word you want to use. So that's a change that they've made. They've also decided to go with Cox over Darcy. So that's what the Dockers have done. North and Melbourne are on later on a Saturday. So a couple of changes for the Kangas. Bailey Scott and Josh Goda come in. Tom Lemieux and Zach Banch are both out injured. For the Ds, they've made two changes as well. Bailey Fritch and Max Heath come in. Aidan Johnson and Bailey Laurie come out. That Collingwood-Carlton game that you spoke about earlier, Isaac Quaynor, Harvey Harrison, Charlie West are the ins for the Pies. Coming out for them, Jeremy Howe, Lockie Schultz, and Jack Buller. Carlton have made a few changes as well. Blake Akers, Liam Reedy, Cooper Lord, the three ins for them. And these are all unforced changes. Ollie Hollins, Flynn Riley, Jack Eisen have all been omitted for Carlton. The Eagles and the Lions on Saturday night, the Eagles are unchanged by the looks of things. So, yeah, some consistency for the Eagles in selection the last few weeks. Brisbane have made a change. James Tunstall is in for Bruce Reveal. Sunday, a few games on the Sunday, the first one being Richmond and Hawthorn. The Tigers have brought in Jaden Short, Sam Lawler, Steely Green, Morris Rioli, and Harry Armstrong. And they have omitted, obviously these are extended benches being on the Sunday. The outs for them are Ben Miller, Jasper, Olga. And then Hawthorn have named Josh Battle, Josh Weddle, Nick Watson, Aiden Schubert, and Max Beattie. And they have named Carl Amon and Will Day. A couple of decent outs there for them. They're coming out for the Hawks. Gold Coast and the Bulldogs. Gold Coast have named Ben Long, Charlie Ballard, Dan Rioli, Sam Closey, and Caleb Lewis. Coming out for them, Will Graham and Nick Holman. The Dogs have named Nick Caulfield, Riley Sanders, Tim English, Oscar Baker, Riley Garcia, and Will Lewis, and they have taken out Bailey Dale, Luke Cleary, and Luke Kennedy. The Bombers and the Giants, last game of the round. I think you mentioned this earlier. Jackson Artemis comes in, so he spent a bit of time in the Waffle, was picked up in the mid-season draft. He's coming in for the Bombers for his first game. Jordan Ridley, Kyle Langford, and Hussein El Akka are all in as well. Harrison Jones, the only out named for the Bombers so far. And quite a few changes for the Giants, at least on that extended squad. Lockie Whitfield, Nicholas Madden, Connor Stone, Max Gruzewski, Kobe Ankov, and Josiah Delana all come in. And then the outs, Harvey Thomas, Kieran Briggs, and Phoenix Gothard. And those are all the changes in the footy this week.
0: Thank you, Noah. Yeah, a few good games to look forward to. Definitely Friday night, I think, Swans, Crows at the SCG is going to be a good one. Pies, Carlton, not much is going to get better than that as well at the MCG. And Sunday's been a bit, little bit boring lately, but Gold Coast, Western Bulldogs, that's the one definitely to look out for. And, well, if Dimmer hasn't written them off already, if they lose this, that's their season curtains. They have to win. I reckon I'm going to tip them. I reckon they'll bounce back.
10: Yeah, I don't know. Like, I keep wanting to tip them every week, and they just keep letting me down. So I think I've given up. I might just pick the Dogs in that one. I've given up on Gold Coast, I reckon.
0: Hey, Noah, thanks to you.
10: Thanks, Regan.
0: There he goes. Producer Noah doing a great job making sure this show all runs smoothly. And big thanks to Lily doing great work out the back here on 91.3 Sport FM, Perth Sports Leader. Hey, not too long before Sports Drive does finish up, Perth Football League radio show from 5 o'clock, as well as the Golf Guys from 6, so plenty to look forward to. But if you heard Justin Chadwick before, he was over at the Wallabies doing a bit of work there, as they're in action at HBF Park in Perth on Saturday. Joe Schmidt's final game of his Wallabies tenure before Les Kiss takes over. And, well, a couple of the players spoke from the Wallabies yesterday. So let's take a listen in to that. It is Len Ikuiatu and Jeremy Williams on the upcoming test match with Italy.
11: Obviously, the last 2 weeks have been pretty disappointing for us. I feel like we've been, really good in the first half. But second half for us have been a mess of work on. We just finished the session today, and I think the boys trained well, and we're excited for Italy this week.
12: You mentioned those second half fade outs. What are you sort of putting that down to, and more importantly, how do you ensure you don't sort of fade out in that second half?
11: Yeah, I think we just touched on the first 5 minutes in that second half, making sure that we're up for it, and we're able to nail the detail in our role in those 5 minutes, and then just being real active and up on our toes there. So
12: you mentioned the Italy, of course, this weekend. What are you looking to get out of the game, and just as you both of you, what are you both expecting to get out of it?
13: Yeah, I think like Len said, we know it's going to be a physical game up front. They've got some great on-ballers, and, they're a really passionate team. And so it's going to be really physical, and we want to take that to them early on. Set piece is going to be a key, focus for us. We know they've had some quite good dominance off their line-out, scoring off their line-out and things like that. So, we want to have a good presence at set piece-wise, and really work on our energy around the field, and we'll be up for it, and we're keen to put on a good performance come Saturday.
12: And you touched on it there, their strengths, but of course Italy have beaten the Wallabies in their last two tests, but before that a lot of dominance for the Wallabies. But how do you ensure you beat them?
13: Yeah, I think one thing, we just got to focus on ourselves this week and make sure we're nailing our prep, which we did today. We had a really good session today, double down on things we're doing really well, and like I said, set piece is going to be a massive thing. They've got a great scrum as well, and so do we. So, go at them in those areas, and then give it to our power players like Lenny.
12: It's home ground advantage being here in Australia, but for yourself and some of the other force boys playing at HBF Park, even more so. Does that add anything for you guys being able to play your club home venue?
13: Yeah, of course. It's always special to get back to Perth, and especially at HBF. It's a ground that a few of us know really well. So that'll be really exciting, and then also the girls are playing the Curtain Raiser, so that'll be pretty cool to see them out there playing, and it's going to be special.
12: Speaking of Force teammates, Ben Donald, certainly spoke yesterday, had to get through training, obviously focusing on yourselves, but how did you see him go? How's he feeling?
13: Yeah, I thought he did well today at training. I'm not sure, you know, the medical side of things, but yeah, he was really good at training today, and you know, he'll be ready and raring to go if selected.
14: Paid on the note, did you have anything for Lenny or Jeremy?
15: Yeah, I'm happy to start first. Len, to begin with you, looking at the Italian side, there was a distinct extra feel of some of that. Varney, Vincent, guys you would have dealt with over the last couple of months. How does your... Because what can you tell us about those guys and how your knowledge of them changes as you go from that lens of being teammates to now having to scout against them?
11: Yeah, obviously it was nice to be able to play with... you know, a few of them, but yeah, they're the enemy now. So for us, and for myself too, just trying to give a little insight on obviously Vans, who plays at nine, and then Zamanini, who's really good on the line out. But yeah, it'll be good to go up against them, and I guess, yeah.
15: And just coming back from Exeter, like you're playing a lot more inside the centre then, which you've kind of made that role your own at Welby's level. Where was the biggest growth here in terms of your own game, just around mastering that position, having spent a lot of your time as the outside in Australian rugby?
11: Yeah, obviously I've played, you know, a lot of 13, but I think as a 12, you kind of have to step up and, you know, be that extra pair of hands for your 10. And obviously with the likes of Decky and, you know, Dono as well experienced, but just giving, you know, Decky some confidence to be able to play his game, and just organising the back line, whether that's in attack or defence.
15: Yes, and when you look at this game, like, obviously the frustration being clear to say around just results not going your way, how do you find that balance between using that energy without it kind of curtailing attacks or just maybe taking over and not allowing you to sort of find the ball that you're...
11: Yeah, I think every opportunity you get to represent the Wallabies in Australia, is, you don't take it lightly. But for us, you know, there's no excuses. We've got a massive break after this game, so I think everyone's just keen to, you know, go out there and put in a good performance that not only, you know, we're proud of, but Australia and the fans.
15: And just your set piece question, the line out and scrum has been particularly firing over the past couple of weeks. I guess what's that dynamic been like with you building a combination with Josh Kahneman? Because how much confidence can you take into an Italian pack, which that's been their strong point over the last 12 months?
13: Yeah, you know, I think we've been going well in that area. Kahneman's been awesome with his line out calling and his leadership in that space. So, you know, it's something we're building on. And yeah, like you said, it's going to be a great battle this weekend and one that we're, you know, really looking forward to.
16: I'll just ask Jeremy, you played against Italy last year on tour, I think, from memory. There's an expectation in Australia, I think, probably based off, you know, 10 years ago that Australia should beat Italy. In your experiences, Lyman, obviously we've dropped a couple to further them. In your experiences, is that mindset, you know, not necessarily what the players hold, you know what I mean? Like, is there a respect for Italy that within the playing ranks that may not be the same as in the wider public?
13: I think, you know, as players, we respect every team that we're going to go up against, but we always have a mindset of going out there and winning, wanting to win every game and putting our best foot forward. So, you know, no matter who we play, yeah, we've got respect for them, but we also have a mindset of going out there and doing what we want to do and having a mindset of going out there and winning games.
16: And in terms of... you know, both of you had strong first halves. Italy led the All Blacks, I think, from memory. And so that's that early second half period will be, I guess, even more important for both teams. That third quarter is, you know, been a championship quarter sort of thing.
13: Yeah, I think so. It's, you know, we've got to work on, you know, that second half, and we do that through our physicality. You know, that's in defence, making sure that, one, we're getting double shoulder tackles and slowing the ruck down, and you know, that goes a long way. And, you know, one, giving us time to set and then getting off the line and then doing it again.
12: A lot's been made of this being Joe Schmidt's and Laurie Fisher's last games in charge of Wallabies. What impact have they had on the both of you?
11: I think Joe's been massive for us. You know, around detail, breakdown, making sure that we respect the ball, and he's been awesome to work with, along with Laurie Fisher. I've been, you know, with Lord for a number of years now, and you know, nothing's changed for him. He tells you straight up what you need to work on, and if you're not doing good, then he'll let you know, and he'll tell you the truth, which is nice. But obviously, it's their last game this week, and I think for us as a group, you know, we owe it to them, to both of them, to put in a good performance.
13: Yeah, I'll echo what Lenny said. You know, I think both coaches have been awesome. Joe obviously was, you know, the coach who gave me my first crack in, you know, a Wallabies environment. And, you know, like Lenny said, he's incredibly detailed. Both of them are, you know, around the fundamentals of the game. And, you know, they bring that edge to the team. And, yeah, like Lenny said, they're, you know, really honest with us and, you know, let us know when we need to work better or do better on things, and also, you know, pump us up when we need to be pumped up. So I think they've, you know, been awesome for us as a team and also Australian rugby.
12: Does the occasion add motivation to win and to beat Italy this weekend?
13: Yeah, there's always motivation out there to go out there when you're representing your country. You know, it's a massive honour, and we know we've got a job to do for us and the Australian public. And yeah, I think there will be, you know, a little bit extra motivation. Like Lenny said, we want to go out and send them off on a high, and you know, we'll be doing everything we can to do that.
0: Lenny Kawatu and Jeremy Williams on the upcoming test for the Wallabies this weekend at HBF Stadium here in Perth. Joe Schmidt's last before Les Kiss takes over. The Wallabies, a very unwanted record thing. It's 6 losses in a row, 9 out of their last 10, so they'll love to send Joe Schmidt off in style this weekend. Make sure to get along if you can, as that wraps up Sports Drive this afternoon, about to hit 5 o'clock on the dot. Thanks to everyone who tuned and listened in today for Thursday's Drive show. All thanks to Freightmart. 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And then the golf guys, Tappy and Granty, to take you through what is happening at the Open Championship at Royal Birkdale at the moment. That is kicked off, so stay tuned for that. And, well, you can catch up on anything you've missed from today as well. Either that Sports Breakfast or the Sports Connection or from this show. Big thanks to Robbie Kearns, former Western Red and Melbourne Storm captain, Dennis O'Brien for his weekly tips, racing and sponsorship manager with Greyhounds WA. Big thanks for his tips. If you miss them, Friday night down in Mandurah, it's going to be race 3, number 6, Federal Focus. And for Saturday in Cannington, it's going to be Gideon Mainly, box 4, race 2. For those two tips there from Dennis, has gotten us on a winning run as of late. Joe Angel, former Australian fast bowler. Thanks to him. Thanks to Swoop Luke, Collingwood social media star, and Justin Chadwick in this final hour, sports journalist with the Australian Associated Press. Big thanks to all of my guests today, and you can catch up wherever you get your podcasts. I'll be back tomorrow for Sports Drive, 2 to 5pm. But until then, it's goodbye for now. As mentioned, Perth Football League radio show up next. The golf guys from 6, and then Matt Grublich and Wayne Clark back tomorrow morning from 6am. So don't go anywhere.

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1: Hello there, I'm Terry Daniel. The Liberal leader has rejected suggestions his party should implement gender quotas despite dwindling support from female voters. Angus Taylor argues candidates should be decided on merit.
2: I've never supported any quotas at all, but what I do support is more great people joining the Liberal Party and more great people, women and from all sorts of backgrounds.
1: Rex Patrick has fronted the independent public inquiry into AUKUS in Adelaide, the former senator airing his doubts about the program. He says it's a risky proposition.
3: We're spending all our money on one all eggs in one basket program, and understand in terms of filling up that basket, the US hens are not laying enough eggs and the UK chook is headless.
1: Pressure is continuing to grow for a parliamentary inquiry into AUKUS. New South Wales has recorded its second case of H5 bird flu strain on the mid-north coast. A dead migratory giant petrel found in Hawke's Nest was tested after being reported by a member of the public. The positive result brings Australia's total number of cases to 15. New South Wales Chief Veterinary Officer Joe Coombs says the case isn't surprising.
4: We have massively ramped up surveillance efforts, obviously, since that original detection. And we have particularly focused on that region around the Bennetts Beach area.
1: A new pay deal will be put to teachers in Victoria in a bid to avoid further strike action. Keira Parker reports.
5: Teachers will protest outside Ben Carroll's office to ramp up pressure on the Education Minister to end their pay dispute. A last-minute deal could be offered to teachers as early as today to stop plans for a 24-hour strike next Thursday. If the revised offer is accepted, it could go to a vote of the union's primary and secondary schools council tomorrow and see the walkout averted. About 35,000 teachers walked off the job in March for the first time in 13 years. Liz Walsh from Socialists in Schools says teachers won't back down.
6: This is the run-up to a state election. Clearly, we've got the Labor government where we need them, where they feel a lot of pressure.
5: Kiara Parker, Melbourne.
1: Property developers claim a big fall in house prices could affect new home construction and the banking system. Mark Dransfield has more.
7: Prices began to cool after interest rate hikes and federal budget changes to negative gearing and capital gains tax. Data shows prices in parts of Sydney have fallen up to 9.5% over the past 3 months. Urban Task Force Chief Executive Tom Forrest says further drops could have major economic consequences.
8: Investment in housing, in new housing supply, that is new housing supply that will cater for the growing population, that'll dry up if you can't sell the house for more than it costs you to build it.
1: In Air World News, outgoing British Prime Minister Sir Keir Starmer has declared his political journey is over as he prepares to leave office next week. He addressed his departure while taking his final Prime Minister's questions.
9: To all those in the gallery whose lives have been changed or improved by this Labour government, and all across the country who struggle to be seen or heard, you're the reason I came into politics. To my wife and children, I love you. Goodbye.
1: This is Air News. Round 20 of the NRL kicks off tonight with the high-flying Penrith Panthers hosting the struggling Brisbane Broncos. The Brisbane side will be bolstered by the return of a number of key players, including skipper Adam Reynolds. In the AFL, the Brisbane Lions have travelled to Perth ahead of Saturday night's match against the West Coast Eagles. Brisbane enter Saturday's clash in fourth spot on the ladder and as red-hot favourites against a struggling Eagles team in 16th. Veteran Dane Zorko says they're starting to click into gear.
10: We've been dry there for probably 5 or 6 weeks where we had a fair few of our more experienced players out, but it's a good time of the year to be getting them back, and hopefully now we can make a really solid charge in towards the finals.
1: In other AFL news, a Hawthorn star has been ruled out of their clash against Richmond on Sunday. Alex Riddell reports.
11: Will Day is only expected to miss 1 week with what Hawthorn have described as a corked calf after playing 6 consecutive games since returning from a shoulder reconstruction. Teammate Nick Watson returns after a minor hamstring injury, while Josh Battle is back after having his appendix removed. Collingwood's Jeremy Howe will sit out of this week's game as he manages groin and hip soreness. Charlie West and Harvey Harrison have been recalled for the Pies, and Isaac Quayner returns. Sydney's Braden Campbell will make his AFL return after suffering a pre-season shin stress fracture. And Fremantle ruck Mason Cox will play his 150th game this weekend after Sean Darcy was left out of the side. Alex Riddell, Melbourne.
1: And tonight, the Saints will be looking for their first win against the Cats in Geelong since 1999. Australian Independent Radio News.
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13: Watch out for a breakdown in Wattle Grove on Tonkin Highway northbound at Welshpool Road East. Towies are on site and the right turn lane is blocked. Also, collision in South Perth, Kwinana Freeway southbound after Mill Point Road. Incident response have shut the right lane there. And with afternoon peak underway, it is very busy, so please exercise patience. And it's wet and slippery, so maintain a safe braking distance and switch your headlights on if they're not on already. 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
22: Hello everyone and welcome back to the Perth Footy Podcast here on a Thursday afternoon. I tell you what, Seb, I'm feeling up and about. It's been a good weekend. It's been a good few rounds. NAIDOC round is concluded. It was amazing. Everyone did such a good job. Jerseys looked impeccable. And welcome to the show also.
24: That's the best intro we've had yet. That sort of had similar vein to our Good Morning Vietnam to our...
22: Jared Maitley, good morning.
24: Good morning. Oh, I sometimes will just flick off on my last listen podcast like in the morning a bit. Good morning, Jared Maitley. On holiday
25: it's
24: at the moment.
25: It's just the state of the game at the moment.
24: It's what footy's Chernobyl.
22: Yeah,
24: One of the great comments.
22: Probably wouldn't go with that one.
24: No, you know what isn't footy's Chernobyl? The PFL, because it's going that well.
22: It's going great.
24: Just off the top, because I feel like we forgot to mention it on Tuesday's show. But that mark,
22: Sean Byrne from Brentwood Booragoon.
24: Oh, God, maybe
22: that would win the AFL's mark of the year. That would win the AFL's mark of the year over the last 3 years, I reckon.
24: That's one of the best marks I've ever seen, but also, like, just for him, I know he didn't plan it, but for him to know it was boundary side with the camera. Like, yeah. Thank God it wasn't far side, because you get the up close, that's just like...
22: Well, I remember at the start of the year when we had... He's taken it on the wrong week because it's the Colts clash, so we have to get the Colts coaches on. But remember we had Joel Ritchie on at the start of the year, and he took a huge one.
24: Yeah.
22: Any other week on the Perth Footy Podcast, he gets on. We'd be talking to him right now just to run us through.
0: if I took a hanger like that, I don't
24: know.
0: You
24: wouldn't stop talking about it for the rest of your time.
0: I don't know what I would do. I'd probably just retire on the spot, be like, you know, I've completed it. I've completed football, mate.
24: I hope that makes it onto a bounce or a, what's the Thursday night one with Sampang and
0: Front Bar or
24: front,
0: something.
24: Front Bar, like that is deserved of like a,
0: that should
24: a
0: be
24: shout
0: on,
24: out.
0: That should be on ESPN, House of Highlights. That should go that international. Should.
24: Maybe we need to start sending that across, yeah, we'll send across
0: some,
24: the pond.
0: Send some through. I mean, we're big, though. Perth Woody Podcast, huge, mate.
24: I reckon Speed would have a look at that. He'd get it on his stream or something like that.
0: Yo, chat,
24: look at
0: check
24: this.
0: Check out this catch, yo.
24: But, yeah, huge week for him, and I imagine he would have celebrated like nobody else after that
0: game.
24: And
0: what a win for those boys as well.
24: Yeah, huge
0: knocking
24: win.
0: Off Whitford.
24: Yeah, huge
0: so.
24: Win. And we'll chat, of course, to Lockie about that.
0: Yeah, at the end today.
24: Massive,
0: third
24: massive
0: segment,
24: win.
0: Sorry.
24: But, yeah. On this episode today, we, as you mentioned, Colts, two coaches. We got the Colts clash on Friday night, tomorrow night, which is terrifyingly close. It sort of means that once this is not over and done, but once this is finished and the game's done...
0: All roads ahead to the finals.
24: To the finals. I feel like this was the last big sort of date in the calendar for at least
0: that's,
24: the PFL
0: that's
24: landscape.
0: Non-season completion related.
24: Yeah, non-season, a one-off sort of representative showcase footy. Obviously, NAIDOC round just completed, and then we got Colts clash, and then it's kind of like the run into finals.
0: And we got our fingers crossed that the weather's still going to hold out. It's looking more promising than it did earlier in the week, but...
24: I just want those boys, obviously not being... around last year and not having been at the game, but apparently that last Colts clash was monsoon, like typhoon, torrential rain. So hopefully it's not the same and some of these boys can actually show off their skill and there's no injuries would be the best case scenario. So
0: yeah,
24: a lot of their clubs don't get angry with the...
0: Maybe we'll just chuck some tails on them and just be tag footy tomorrow night.
24: Yeah, true. But yeah, we chatted to North coach Andrew Fisher and South coach Dave Larson, Kingsley and Freo CBC respectively for those two affiliated.
0: Yep.
24: Lockie Douglas, Nuffy Corner, and then tips for our A-grade men and women and maybe some Colt clash predictions
0: as
24: well.
0: Yeah, we'll just do a little... I reckon we'll just do a little winner and a best on ground for... the weekend, and both of us being North boys might tip it that way, and that's not to discount the South lads. We know they got them up last year, but when you we don't try to pick affiliations within the PFL too much, but when you're born and bred North my whole life, 6018 represent, Carinup, Guelup, sort of areas for myself.
24: And we know the South lads are good for an Instagram comment or two, so hopefully...
0: Yeah.
24: Not hopefully if they win.
0: They're entitled to let us know.
24: They're entitled
0: to
24: let us know if we get it wrong. Yeah. And they go out and beat the North, that they can smash us in the comments.
0: Yeah, for sure.
24: Sponsors?
0: This is the Perth Footy Podcast, and of course, wouldn't be possible, of course, without a massive thanks to Sport FM here in Hamilton Hill, but as well to Budget Car and Truck Rental, the West 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
24: You like the sponsorship M&M, wrapping those off. That's
0: somebody
24: insane.
0: About what I got to do.
24: It's very impressive. I don't think I'm up to do it as fast as you are.
0: I try my best, mate.
24: Alrighty, getting straight into it, Ollie. As we mentioned off the top, we are joined by one of our Colts coach for the EGT North v South clash this coming Friday. Joining us now is Andrew Fisher, head coach of Kingsley League side, and the newly appointed head coach of the North side as well. Welcome, Andrew.
2: Thanks for having me, lads.
24: Obviously, firstly, congratulations on the appointment. How does it feel to be representing the North side? Is it something that you had maybe in your sights? I know you've moved from Colts up to the league side last year. Is it something that excites you? I guess you're well into the program now, but tell us about the sort of process when you got appointed.
2: Very excited by the appointment. Once I got it kicked off with my partner and she knew that I was going to be at footy every day of the week, I was pretty bloody excited to get stuck into it. So I know early, but shout out to the missus there. She's a legend. Very, very honoured. It's a unique opportunity for myself. I'm a young coach, looking forward to the challenge. And, what I sort of strive myself on is finding that balance balancing coach, and we've sort of, you know, having a bit of fun and banter with the boys, but driving a high standard. And always say to all my players that I want to, you know, I want them to bring the best version of themselves. And as a coach, that's what I try to do, and always looking to improve myself as well. So, no, really excited by the opportunity ahead.
0: Now, we don't try to pick teams on the Perth Footy Podcast here or pick allegiances, but I have been a North boy my whole life, so I'm obviously my allegiances are on with you and the northern lads. But how has the process been? What does the kind of 3-week short program look like coming into this week? And what is the kind of talent you're working with? Have you been surprised by anyone or any specific player, or has there been anything that's really stuck out to you, maybe more holistically than rather just like dealing with the players and stuff like that?
2: Yeah. Well, firstly, right, so you should be had a North Allegiance, mate.
0: Of course, mate.
24: Join the team.
2: Hopefully we get the job done on Friday.
0: Yeah, 6018 represent. That's where I was coming from.
2: 6018.
0: Yeah.
2: The program, I figured, you know, it's a short program, and we've got to get the boys to gel as quickly as possible. So over the last couple of weeks, I've just really looked to try bring them together. You know, I'm a big believer that if we can sort of win that battle off the field, we'll win the battle on the war on the field. You know, if we can get everyone together, I think, you know, on Friday night we'll get the best out of them. Obviously, it's a team game, but we want every individual to bring their strengths on Friday, you know, showcase their talent and put on a bit of a show for everyone. So it's been exciting. I've got some great assistants with me. So shout out to Steve Wilby from Mozzie Park. I believe the Mozzie Park boys are doing very well as well.
0: Yeah.
2: Dan Barnard from Scarborough, he's a legend as well. And we got Daz Colley from Cottesloe as our runner, who's bringing plenty of energy to the group as well. And obviously Seb helping us out there. So shout out to you, Seb, mate.
0: You didn't want to be the runner, Seb?
24: Not me, no. I'm better off being a team manager. Fish better mention me here off the back there. I was wondering if he'd get to me.
0: I'm disappointed. I want to see Seb in a nice pink shirt. That'd look beautiful.
2: Seb actually messaged me prior to this, and he said, you better make sure you give me a shout out to you. So.
0: I believe that.
24: That sounds like me. How do you, I guess, given the short program, how do you come into the game in terms of coaching style? Do you sort of use your same style that you'd use in league? Obviously, it's a rep game. You want to show off the boys' talents, obviously, to hopefully prospectful talent scouts if they're at the game. How do you sort of approach it from a coaching lens?
2: Really just encourage them to bring their strengths. You know, they're all in the side for, you know, they've all been picked by their local clubs for a reason. They've all got plenty of talent, skill, and so I'm really, you know, preaching to them to bring that on Friday night, you know, whatever that may be, and obviously find that balance with, you know, as a team as well. If we can obviously link up as a team, we'll be pretty good on Friday night. So just going about it that way, mate, really encouraging them to, you know, bring the best version of themselves, bring their strengths, and, you know, showcase exactly, you know, why they're in that program. You know, there's so much talent there, and, you know, I think it'll be a good show for everyone. Hopefully the weather does the right thing by us on Friday night.
24: Hopefully so.
0: Hopefully. But obviously, as the ex-head coach, I should say, of the Kingsley Colts, you would know some of the talent, like, across the league. And has it been getting to coach and watch some of the other players across the Colts grades that you might have, maybe not as much this year, but maybe over the last few seasons, come across?
2: Mate, there's that much talent going around the PFL across all grades. I think one thing that, you know, when I was coaching Kingsley Colts, you know, obviously sort of how it's graded with the Phil Scott Colts, Drew Banfield, et cetera, you know, I think a lot of people think that the Colts program can be graded that way, and like as it goes down, there's not as much talent, but there is. It's across all grades, and it's so good to see. And to be honest, there's so many of these young boys that you know, that should be probably at Waffle Clubs. I know a few of them have been affiliated with them already, and you know, for whatever reason, might not be there now. But you know, hopefully a game like this really opens the door for a few of them and get another crack at it if that's what they want to do. And you know, some of them may not want to do that, but hopefully it's just encouraged them to all bring their best footy.
24: I definitely think that's been one of my main takeaways, and I'm sure Fish would back me up here. But some of the blokes that haven't been or are not in Phil Scott or the top grades, if you want to call them that.
0: Drew Banfield.
24: Banfield have absolutely been flying at training, and there's no reason that just because you're in the top two grades, quote unquote, in the Colts, that you should be not able to be nominated or selected.
0: But also I reckon you look around across the leagues as well, and I feel like there's a lot, especially, I know you said the A grade, but in the A grade and the highest up sort of teams, there has been a lot of Colts that have been called up nominally just to play in the league side, because there's something that's so different that these young blokes are bringing now. I feel like they're coming in more tried and ready and, more physically able to compete at the level.
2: Yeah, absolutely. And, I mean, they're all young and fresh, and the AFL and footy now is such a quick game, and they bring that. So I think a lot of the league coaches are looking to inject that sort of speed and energy into their teams.
0: Yeah.
24: Do you think the group's been able to gel over 3 weeks? Obviously, we've talked to the state program, we've talked to yourself, and we talked into Dave after this, but 3 weeks is hard to get a group together. Do you feel like the feel and the vibe of the group has been pretty positive?
2: Yeah, I think so, mate. I think, the bar has been great. Like, the couple of sessions that we have had, they started off, sort of came down, they were all just kicking in their clubs, and pretty quickly we've managed to get them out of their shells a little bit and, start bonding together, I guess. And, we caught up yesterday for a couple of beers just to try and get the group together. I think the other thing about this program is also to have a bit of fun with it, right? Like, that's what footy is about. Obviously amateurs as well, like, is about having fun. So if we can find that balance, having fun, driving a high standard, and obviously most importantly, getting the win on Friday night.
0: Now, looking at yourself personally in the C2, obviously you are the coach of Kingsley League. You didn't get the win on the weekend. You had the top of the table clash against Piara Waters, unfortunately. So you're sitting in second place at the moment with five rounds left. How, from a Kingsley League perspective, are you going this year, do you feel?
2: Nah, we're going great, mate. Look, obviously didn't get the chockies on the weekend, but that's all right. We'll live and learn from that. We'll review that quickly, and we'll move on to Belmont this week. PR are a good team, and I'll be making sure that I use that on Friday night, being a South of River team, and get a bit of banter there with the boys. Get one back with the South. They're a good side. We've got a bit to learn from that. But overall, from where we were last year, I think we finished seventh. Second on the ladder now. We've lost to Piara twice now, so only lost to the one team. Albeit there's been some, great games in there. There's obviously some good teams there. But, the buy-in across the board, our numbers at training have been great. And as I said earlier, I'm a big believer of getting the off-field stuff right, and that will then, coincide with getting the on-field right. And I think we're doing that, and we're doing that across all grades. We've got the young coach there. We've got, obviously I've been involved for a couple of years, and I'm still involved there, helping out. But we got Scotty Curtis still driving that program, bringing that energy and excitement from the young boys. We've managed to play a couple of them through the seniors as well, as you've sort of just mentioned. And both teams looking at finals. We've managed to get four senior teams this year, which is unreal. Only a couple of years ago, we only had the two. So to have four sides, and again, all of them looking at finals as well, which is great.
0: It's awesome.
2: So building that chemistry, and our women's side as well, they're doing well and they're looking at finals as well. So everyone's in the mix. Obviously, five games to go. It's, as you know, this sort of middle part of the year can get a bit tough with few injuries, few people going to Europe and America, all those coach killers.
0: Yeah.
2: But overall, mate, it's real exciting. I think in the next month, as everyone starts looking towards finals, there'll be a bit more energy around the club too, and it'd be great. So, it's a good vibe down there, and hopefully, we've been doing well, sort of ticking a lot of boxes down there, and hopefully we can tick a couple of boxes at the end of the year and win a couple of flags. Would be really nice.
0: It sounds like the place to be. Tell us a little bit. I actually went to uni with Andre Aminini for one semester, as my quest to become a school teacher has obviously turned out well, because here I am now. Great guy, and obviously having an outstanding year up forward for you guys. Tell us a little bit about his game.
2: Mate, Andre, we actually call him Andre Coleman now.
24: Love that.
2: Leading the goal kicking, he'll love that too if he listens to this.

0: this year. I reckon he's the first that I've seen through Play
1: HQ
0: that has maybe got to the 50 mark. So he's going incredibly well.
2: Yeah, huge. So, I mean, he'll love to hear that too.
3: No, he's a great bloke. But, mate, thank you very, very much for your time. Really, really appreciate it. And just one thing from me, make sure you tell Archer Davey to just get a hard ball on the weekend. That'd be nice. But, yeah, really appreciate your time, mate. And, yeah, best of luck for the weekend and for Kingsley for the rest of the year.
2: Nah, thanks for having me, lads. And I'm just going to do one quick shout-out because I got a bit in trouble last time. I didn't mention my assistant coaches on here. So give them a bit of a pump up. So Matty Rocks, who turned 40 last week, big shout out to him. He's been with me the whole time. Great fella. Jimmy and Hards there, and Yui helping me out, and all our coaches down Kingsley, our committee, doing a great job. So, you know, let's keep this ball rolling.
3: Fair enough.
2: Looking forward to Friday night, lads. Hopefully we get one back for the North and we get the bragging rights, eh?
3: Go the North.
0: All right, thank you, Fish, and we'll see you soon.
2: Cheers, mate.
0: Andrew Fisher there, coach of the North Colts, the EGT team for 2026, and head coach for the Kingsley team as well in C2 men's grade. Going well. We'll chat to Dave after the ad break here to talk about the South team, the reigning premiers, if you will, of the inaugural clash coming into their second year. They'd be hoping, as much as the North team is hoping, that they can get the win. So, yeah, we'll chat to Dave and do a little debrief on how their 3-week program's gone so far.
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0: Alrighty, you're back on the Perth Footy Podcast with myself, Seb, my co-host, Ollie. As we talked off the top, obviously, we're talking to our Colts coaches this week. We chatted to Fish, and now we're on to the South team in Dave Larson, obviously coach of Freo CBC and going incredibly well. We've been going incredibly well for a couple of years now down there at the Colts program. Welcome, Dave.
10: G'day.
0: Thanks for coming on. Obviously, congrats on the appointment to the South Colts team. Talk us through the process and maybe your first thoughts when it came to you that you might want to coach this side and sort of how it's been the last 3 weeks since then.
10: Oh, look, just, you know, excited to be a part of it. I mean, it's a good program and a developing program for the PFL, and just to be able to give a bit of input and get involved, that's just a good opportunity overall. It's the type of footy that, you know, I love, that transition from junior footy and teaching the lads how to play senior footy and just sort of expanding that a bit further and hopefully engaging them more in footy and engaging them more in their clubs as they stay on.
0: Obviously a short program, a unique program, given it's only about 3 weeks into the lead-in of this Friday.

0: tonight's game. How have you sort of adapted to that process? I think chatting to you off the phone earlier in a couple of weeks ago, you've had some sort of experience around bigger lists and then adapting them down to a 26 sort of or 23-man squad. How have you sort of gone with that three-week program?
1: Yeah, we run a pretty big squad at CBC for the Colts program as it is. So we have about 65-odd on the list right now. So I'm pretty used to that sort of size and numbers at training. But for us to get that selection right in a short turnaround, we really just came up with what we thought the game style needed to be, how we want to play, and then we pretty much were selecting players around the roles for that style. Made it simpler. I mean, if you had a bit more time, it'd be good to sort of spend, you know, 3-4 weeks sort of defining what players you have and then putting the game plan around that. But short turnaround, we just went the other direction. And look, it's probably worked out pretty well. We've got a bit of talent in there. And I think that for what we put on paper, myself and Jackson Steele from Manning Rippers, and also Budgie, Phil Johnson and Josh Hall was helping us out. We've been able to just sort of define it and get it right and get those guys that will fit that program. I think, you know, we might get lucky here.
2: How do you kind of approach from a coaching style a rep game like this? It's obviously the second year of the Colts North South. You've only got the 3 weeks sort of block to get all the boys together, learn everyone, learn the play style, get a, you know, rough game plan going. How do you sort of approach it from like a holistic point of view?
1: Oh, look, I think just try and give the boys something out of the program is probably, you know, your first goal. And, you know, give them something they can take away from it as a learning. You know, I always think that in this age group and, you know, the under 20 sort of age group, it's about teaching them how to manage and run the pace of the game on their own terms. And that's probably what we focused on here is about pace of the game in terms of how you're going to play, what sort of moves you're going to make and the sort of plays you're going to put into it. And, you know, being able to impart something like that might get the boys to take something away from it. And I think that's the whole goal of this age group, right, is engage them by showing them something new. And hopefully they can develop from that on their own.
0: Obviously, you're the head coach, as we mentioned, of the Fremantle CBC Colts, which allows you to know a couple of, obviously, the players in your team who are nominated, I'm sure, selected for the team as well, but then also across your own grade. Have there been many surprises, I guess, from getting to see a larger pool from different grades of, like, the talent that's in the, not to say, quote-unquote, lower grades, but in the different grades across the Colts PFL system?
1: Oh, definitely. Look, obviously pretty conscious of the boys in the south of the River Comp, that's in A grade. Been watching them for the last 4 years in coaching role, so know who's been cutting us up on the field, so good to sort of get engaged with them. But look, the guys across the board, I mean, players that have turned up that are really showing something. A guy, Luke Van Kappa from Rollystone, you know, good size, intense, great intensity, a bit of speed, really competes well, really sort of stood out at training the last few weeks. Kai Horan from Gozzles, really big fella, looks like a good utility to move around. Who else? Benny Mansell. From Bull Creek. He's been playing a lot of league footy in B grade at Bull Creek. And he's electric, you know. You could do anything. He could set the world on fire in a game, and hopefully he can bring that as well to the team next week.
2: Do you think it's really, like, important, maybe, we're not discounting the lower grades of just people that don't have quite the access to, like, the Phil Scott Colts sort of thing, like, being around maybe boys that are at a bit of a higher grade just is a really valuable experience for these boys to take back to their teams once they're done with the program, things like that as well, and it gives maybe the teams that are lesser prominent in higher up in the Colts, it gives them a nice platform to perform on the big stage in the Friday night lights in front of everyone as well.
1: Yeah, look, certainly gives them a platform, but to do that and to show in a wider audience for all of them, really. But I think, you know, Colts is a bit unique, you know, because it's not graded. You do have a lot of talent through the grades,
2: for sure.
1: A lot of unknown talent, so you're always going to have, you know, I think anyway, you know, teams that are in lower grades that probably would take it up right up to the A grade Colts teams, and you know, vice versa, some teams that that would do the opposite. But I think, yeah, Colts is unique, and it's a really important part of footy, and it's a really important part of clubs is to develop a really strong Colts program and identify those talent and engage them in the club to stay there. But from what I can see, the talent's absolutely there in our group from what's turned up. And there's a lot of boys across the 15 clubs that are represented in the south side. There's a lot of boys from the lower, from the Drew Banfield and Laurie Keane Colts and the Endargan Colts. There's these guys from those divisions that are probably some of the best players in the group.
2: Good.
0: Obviously, with that final squad that you would have selected, it might be out on socials by the time this goes up or not. Well, I assume it would be. How's the team feeling ahead of Friday night? Have they gelled quite well? Obviously, with a large group condensing them, how do you feel like the 26-man squads are ready in terms of headspace for Friday night?
1: Yeah, I think that, you know, one of the parts of our selection was to look for those that really want to compete. And so I think we've got a group of competitors that really want to take it up there because, you know, we as a coaching team made it pretty clear that we're not here just to participate in this. We're here to win it. And, you know, we want guys on the ride who want to enjoy the experience and not just there for the jumper, but are there to take the win. So I think we're in a, good spot. I think our balance is really good. I think we've got a good mix of size and speed and enough defensive support down back. We're going to look all right.
2: Yeah, great. And obviously, unfortunately, didn't get the win on the weekend against UWA, but sitting in third place at the moment, yourself for the CBC boys with five rounds left. How, from a standpoint, how are you guys going this year? How are you seeing your own team?
1: Yeah, look, okay. I mean, that stung a little bit on the weekend. It's the second grand final rematch from last year, but I think the uni boys certainly owed us that. So, look, it was a tight contest in both games we played against them, but I don't think it's certainly not a two-horse competition in the Colts Comp at this stage. We've got, you know, Curtin, TAs, ourselves, Ocean Ridge really took it up to us. We drew with Mount Lawley, and there's a lot of results across the board in the A Colts Comp that, you know, it can be a raffle some weeks. But I feel like we're in a strong position. We've got a few players doing the thing, going away into Europe, and a couple of injuries, but be good to get a couple back. But look, we do roll pretty deep as a squad, so I think we'll remain competitive either way.
2: The bane of every coach's existence at this point in the PFL, the continent of Europe. But what we spoke a little bit before this, we spoke a bit, and you could say that the CBC team, their league side now, obviously has a few representatives that you've had the pleasure of coaching in the past few years. You know, Jake Austin, some players like that. Tell us a little bit about those boys that have moved up into the league and how they've been performing this year.
1: Yeah, look, we've quite a few of the premiership team from last year progressed, and we've got there's three boys that are still Colts age in Jake Austin as one, and Adam Osborne and Archie Thames, who have played most of the year in the ones, all really, really good footballers, but still at a Colts age. We have our premiership captain Sam Shales make his debut a couple of games up there as well.
2: Saw that,
1: Benny Elliott has found his spot on the wing, you know, highly skilled outside midfielder. He's called Silk for a reason. Who was Taj Forrest? Made his debut about a month back, broke his nose in the first quarter, and he's only just come back to the side a couple of weeks ago. But I think we've had seven from that premiership team have played in the A grade this year, and like four or five have certainly solidified their spot, didn't they?
2: Well, that's a massive kudos to you, mate. So you'd be a big part of that.
0: And also,
2: I bet, well done.
0: LA would be loving you, just developing these jets and then coming straight into the system and going as well as you could ever.
2: I'll take that, thank you.
1: I don't think I can take too much credit. You know, blokes like Jackie Austin turn up, and it's certainly not my input that makes him a good player.
0: That is true.
1: Happy to be a part of the ride. That's for sure.
0: Well, good luck. Thanks for coming on, of course, firstly. But good luck again this Friday night in the South v North clash. Obviously, reigning premiers or reigning winners of the clash. So you have the trophy in your cabinet. Hopefully, you can retain it for your boys. And then good luck, I guess, for the rest of the season with Freo CBC.
1: Cheers, guys. Yeah, looking forward to the game and bringing home the win for the South.
0: Yep, exactly.
2: Head coach of the South Colts team ahead of Friday's state representative game, Dave Larson. After the break, we'll have our PFL expert, Lachie Douglas, chatting all things in the Nuffy Corner.
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2: As usual here on the Perth Footy Podcast, we are joined by Lockie Douglas, our resident PFL expert, to cast our eye over all things B, C1 and C2 here on the Perth Footy Podcast. Lockie, as always, thank you very much for your time, mate. How is it going?
13: Thank you, gents. Yeah, I'm going quite well. What about yourselves? You have a good week so far?
2: Yeah, it's been a good week. Obviously, busy weekend for myself last week, Freo winning, and then I was down at UWA versus North Freo, and then obviously down at North Beach versus Kingsway as well. So they were two really good games, and then obviously the Colts clash tomorrow, which is going to be hopefully a good one as well.
13: Yeah, no, absolutely. Hopefully, I think last year I tipped the North to get up and they let me down, so I'm riding with the North again.
2: Well, I think we might both lean North, considering our...
0: This is a fairly North-heavy podcast here at PFL.
2: As to where we both live.
0: But obviously, given the torrential standards of the last year's weather, I'm hoping it's not the same on Friday night. It's looking a little bit iffy at the moment, but I'm hoping it stays away.
13: Yeah, we just pray to the weather gods. It's always tough to deal with, especially down at UWA. Beautiful surface, so even if it does rain, it'd be okay.
2: Maybe play one half on one of the ovals and we'll move to the other oval for the second half.
0: Keep it fresh. Yeah, there you go.
2: Keep it in good nick.
13: Exactly. So, yeah, they should be fine. No complaints from anyone.
2: For sure. But I just want to start off with today. We're going to go straight to B-grade men. We're going to go straight to Brentwood Wooragoon, who had a fantastic win over Whitford, 6 goals. So
0: surely Lockie's seen the mark.
2: Have you seen Sean Burns' mark, Lockie,
13: yeah,
2: by any chance?
13: Sean Burns, they put it up on Saturday, the screenshot. I sent it around to everyone and I said, look at this, what a great mark. And then I hadn't even checked the results. And someone said, it's the second best thing that happened at Brentwood on Saturday. So, yeah, phenomenal.
2: It was
13: from everyone. One for the mark and then another for the win.
2: I think it's the best grab I've seen since Jeremy Howe over Heath Grundy almost.
0: A big call.
2: All those years ago when Jeremy Howe was still playing for Melbourne.
13: Yeah, well, there's normally some good ones. I remember the other year someone won the PFL Mark of the Year competition, but some careful editing, he didn't actually complete the mark and the umpire never paid it. But they cut it off right before the umpire called play on. So this one, fair dinkum mark though, because he extended footage. And the poor fellow who's copped a knee in the back of the skull.
0: Looks worse for wear.
2: Yeah. Oh, it's just, that's as good as
0: and,
2: a grab.
0: And he knew to do it commentary camera side as well. Yeah, imagine if it was far on the field. You wouldn't have seen it. But he knew exactly where that camera was, don't you reckon? He just got up straight up in front of it.
13: Exactly. You don't, it's like you never gap run on the far side of the ground. No. You only do that in front of the crowd, get everyone going. But yeah, fantastic win for Brentwood. And it's probably... just goes to show, as we spoke about last week, they're one of the teams to look out for. That's a fantastic win, especially over probably no one has got that real close to Whitford except the last couple of weeks. Mm. So it shows they're a bit, they can be beaten.
2: Yep, for sure. And then Cockburn Lakes, after a nice win for Collegians last week, Cockburn Lakes kind of just maybe sticking the knife back in a little bit.
13: Yeah, so... they're another team who probably really needed to win, so especially playing Collegians, who are probably riding high with confidence. But yeah, to get that win, I noticed that Tom Smirk didn't kick any goals this week, so probably a bit harder after you kick five one week and then come away with none the next week. Yeah, but it's a great win for Cockburn, because now there's still a chance to finish even, well, top of the ladder. You know, results end up falling, but
2: yep,
13: definitely second, third, they could definitely be pushing for, looking with North Freo and Brentwood ahead of them.
2: Yep.
0: And then it would probably be remiss of us if we didn't chat about Callum Munder and Tyler Moritz with 13 goals against Melville.
13: Yeah, we will need a bit of the, if you can insert there, the 13.
0: 13.
2: I think we went there with that off the top.
0: Yeah, bit of Anthony Hudson.
2: Yeah.
13: But yeah, comprehensive win especially, but yeah, I think it's pushed him to the front of the goal-kicking list in the B grade as well, Tyler Moritz.
2: So what would you rather?
13: Pretty happy with himself.
2: Would you rather kick 13 or take a grab like that? If you had to pick.
0: I think a grab like that.
13: I'd say the grab, because that's a highlight.
2: Yeah.
13: Highlight. If you kick 13, no doubt you've got some little throw the gooses over the top, maybe, or there might be something.
2: Yeah.
13: Probably no easy 13 goals, but I think the grab's more, especially in this thick bait.
0: I was going to say... a grab like that would stay on socials forever. That's got a endless half-life that'll just stay on socials for a long, long time.
2: So, well, pretty stiff for top.
13: And then it can come up and people will say, you know, in the future, if there's other highlights, it wasn't as good as Sean Burns, mate.
0: Exactly.
13: And then you go back and look at those ones. So, the little highlight's the one you want.
2: I say it's pretty stiff for Tyler. Any other week, he takes the cake for biggest highlight in the B grade, but... to be outdone by one of the great marks you've ever seen. But well done to him. But we'll move into the B-grade women. And looking around, Swanath just getting a close win in the 2v3 matchup over Kwinana.
13: Yeah, that's only Kwinana's second loss of the year. So fantastic for the Swanath women. I was a bit worried about them. They hadn't done a lot for a while. But it was all led by Hayley Baker. She kicked all four goals for the Swanath women. So, yeah, this is fantastic win and keeps them in touch with Swanath and Kwinana up the top, and obviously Scarborough's leading the charge up front. But
2: yeah,
13: for Swanath, they'll take a lot of confidence out of that win.
0: Not another great afternoon for our Collegians friends.
2: Not for our flag tip.
0: Yeah.
13: No, yeah, it's a long time for Collegians as well. So especially you might have just come back from your uni holiday as well.
0: Mm.
13: You put your body on the line only to be steamrolled by Bull Creek. But well done for getting a team up and out there.
2: Yep.
13: That's the main thing. Unfortunately, it was another forfeit in the grade that week. So, yeah, just well done for everyone getting teams on the park. It's not easy with holidays and sickness going through. So, well done to them.
2: And so well done to Ocean Ridge heading over just over Ross Moyne in the 5v6 battle there as well.
13: Yeah, opened up a lot, nice little one-game buffer. So, I mean, it's probably a two-game buffer considering they've got about 140%
2: difference
13: on the Ross Moyne girls. But, for Ocean Ridge, they'll be quite happy. They'll be pretty happy with that, because if you make finals, you've any chance to win. So that's the first goal, qualify for finals, and then see what you can do from there.
2: Then move down into C1, and Thornley had a nice win over the Building Quins District. I thought that game might be a little bit closer.
13: Yeah, I thought it would be a bit closer as well. But, yeah, Thornley's come out and really shown that that's why where they are so far on the ladder, which is nipping at the heels of Wanneroo and Wembley. So, very important win for them, especially away at Quins. Quins have been playing quite well at their home ground. But just a shout-out to the Quins Football Club as well. I saw that One of their players, Chris Coonan, his wife had passed due to breast cancer, going through a battle as well. So I saw that on the social media during the week. So just thoughts and prayers with the Quinns.
4: Absolutely,
13: Quinns family.
4: Sure. Sending our love out to them, 100%.
13: But then the game, I could have commented at Kwinana Wembley. That looks like an absolutely close one as well. Kwinana were ahead at quarter time, but it seemed to be pretty even after that.
4: How was the... So it was for the Pankine round, so massive... By the way, yeah, massive shout-out to everyone at Kwinana. They did it super, super well. The jerseys look fantastic. Lots of money raised for an amazing cause, so really well done to everyone there. But yeah, how's this for the start of the game? First goal of the game, Joshua Elphick. Second goal of the game, Joshua Elphick. Third goal of the game, Joshua Elphick. Fourth goal of the game, Harry Elphick. So they're off to 24-0 start, and then, yeah, the Pies just slowly ticked them back. Out of the seven goals that they kicked, six of them were between Josh and Harry Elphick, with the last one coming from Jack Alum late in the last quarter.
13: Oh, well, Josh Elphick's having a pretty good season as well. He's a big target up forward, so no surprise he was kicking him. But, yeah, obviously Wembley to shut that down and peg it back, didn't get it really done until the last, siren. So, yeah, well done for Wembley. They'd be pretty happy with that win, especially on such a big day.
4: Yeah.
13: The crowd's up and about, the team's up and about. It's not the place you want to be for an away game either, when the opposition have a special day to play for.
4: And it was a kind of similar story for Wembley. It was three goals for Sukarowski and three goals for Joshy Richards. So some pretty prominent goal scorers in that game.
13: Yeah, well, the goal kickers are always come through in the C grade. I think it doesn't matter what the results are. Like down in the Coburn Wanneroo game, Julian Holton, he kicked five and then did his hammy about quarter time. So he kicked five of their, just after quarter time, I think. I think he'd kicked five of their six or seven goals.
4: Wow.
13: And then they only kicked two again for the rest of the game. And
0: jeez.
13: Probably that's where Wanneroo got back into it, kicking, I think it was eight of the next 10 goals for the game or something.
4: Might have been different if he stayed fit.
13: Disappointing he did that. He could have been on for a big day like Tyler Moritz.
0: Mm. Talking about big bags, unfortunately for a bit of Play HQ lag on the Thornley game, just can't access what Cooper Shaw would have kicked in that 100-point margin there.
4: Sure, it would have been a few.
0: And then same again for Jandakot and Mosman Park. I'm not sure if you've got any mail on who won that game in the end.
13: No, so yeah, but disappointing if they haven't got their scores, their goals in. Yeah, I'm sure Cooper Short would have slotted us. So let's put him in for about five or six.
0: Yeah, I reckon.
4: Yeah, I agree.
13: And I can check back later and we can do some, fact-checking on our podcast. There's a fact-checkers in the ABC, so they can come through and see if we're wrong. But, yeah. Important win for Thornley, nevertheless.
0: Moving down to C1 women, Bayswater, obviously big winners. But Kingsway slightly falling away there after, obviously, beating Bayswater earlier in the year. Kingsway have just lost a couple on the trot in the run home.
13: Yeah, well, I thought they should probably beat Rolly Stone, but for the Rolly Stone girls, they'll be very happy. This will be their third win for the year. They have had a draw against Kalamunda as well earlier in the year. But, yeah, just a great win for Kingsway. You have to wonder where it all went wrong, really.
0: Mm.
13: But some interesting results in that one. The Balladura girls lost to Coburn as well. So Coburn are now second on the table. But, yeah, there's quite a good bit of gap between Bayswater and Coburn. But for the rest, that's going to be quite interesting for second, third and fourth places in the C1 women.
0: This might be an us thing over the weekend or in a couple of our days off, to look at if Bayswater C1 women has the best percentage in the league. I imagine they might have one of the best percentages after 12 rounds at 800% still.
4: Pretty good.
13: I did see somewhere, I'm going to say it was either Maddington or Armidale in the E2 South men's had a percentage of about 900.
4: Maxwell Webster kick 15, I believe, maybe.
0: E2 South men, just on the fly, having a look. Is that what you said, E2 South?
13: Yeah, could E2 South or E2, E1 North, I could be completely wrong, but Maddington's is 800. Bayswater's got them. Bayswater's got it covered.
0: There you go. Yeah. Well, that'd be pretty happy with that.
13: Bayswater women leading the charge. So that's a fantastic,
0: it's obviously,
13: fantastic effort. I mean, it's miserly defence. They've conceded, 150 points less than everyone else.
0: So yeah.
13: That's where it all stems from, and kicked about 300 points more.
0: And it's not where you win flags, but it's mighty impressive at the same time. It means you're kicking a lot of goals and saving a lot of on the defence side, as you just mentioned. Moving on to C2 men.
4: Now, there's been two big games in the C2 men, but I've got to start off with Balladura getting their first win, and not only winning by 73 points, and a massive shout out to massive friend of the podcast, Ben Hockaday, as well, playing his 200th game for Balladura over the weekend as well.
13: Yeah, absolutely. So fantastic for Balladura, and led by Jeremy Bolin. He kicked 12 goals.
0: Wow.
4: Huge bags.
13: So it was a beautiful weekend to kick some goals. I mean, minus being a bit nippy in the morning, it was otherwise a wonderful day. So, yeah, fantastic for Balladura to get off the mark with a great win. But there were some interesting results in the C2 men, especially with Piara Waters winning over Kingsville as well. So that was a top of the table clash. But yeah, Piara Waters have come away with a great win, and probably sets them up for the rest of the year, knowing they can do it. And also, Swan Valley's win over Belmont District. So
0: yeah, massive.
4: Yeah, Belmont have dropped a few probably recently that they probably thought they wouldn't have. So it'd be disappointing for them. But it's a good win for Cottesloe as well, just to put a little bit of a bigger gap between them and Bassendade.
0: Bit of breathing room.
13: Yeah, absolutely. So for the Cottesloe boys, I know Bassendean had a fantastic day out there for NAIDOC ground and looked fantastic, but they couldn't come away with the win. But Bradley McGowan, he kicked 5 goals. He's a well-travelled man. I think he's played a bit of footy for Peel, Waffle Footy for Peel, and as well Del Diver. So good to see him playing for Cottesloe and slotting 5 goals and getting them home.
4: Yep, and then moving into the C2 women.
0: Had a few less games this
4: after
0: week.
4: After a good start to the year, the CBC girls have been pegged down again with a draw against Gosnells.
13: Yeah, so, well, it's surprising to me because they looked so good last time I saw them in the CBC women, which was only last week. But yeah, to have the draw against Gosnells, I'm sure they'll be ruined missed chances because they're 6-4 to 5-10 and going to need one more extra point to get that win. But for them, they probably missed an opportunity because Whitford's had another loss. And they could have jumped. They could be closing that gap on Whitford's on the top of the ladder.
4: Crazy. So,
13: yeah, unlucky. Unlucky for the CBC women. And also unlucky to see our Chiquitos go down to the
0: Rangers. Yeah.
13: That's never good. But there's still a chance to play finals, our Chiquito girls. So we've got to keep a close eye on them.
4: I know they were on the bottom 2 weeks ago, and now Hills Rangers have won 2 straight.
0: I know.
13: Yeah, exactly. So, I mean, if they win their next game, they could be potentially playing finals, but at the moment they're sitting on the bottom
4: of
13: the
4: ladder. Unreal turnaround.
0: I know Kane Corns and David King hate this word, but it is a fascinating grade of footy, especially, like you just mentioned, Hills Rangers are outside of finals being at the bottom.
13: Yeah, so they've got the bye, so just wait for results to come their way, and they finished the year against, you know, Canning Vale and Willerton, so they're a good chance, you know, you never know, they might be able to sneak a win or two there, and Bob Drunk will play in final.
0: Imagine that all-time story, you win the flag and you're ninth about 5 weeks out from the season's end. That would be an incredible story.
4: That would be.
13: Well, the best story is a fairy tale. So
0: that is true.
13: You never quite know what's going to happen.
0: And a fairy tale for us would be a north win on Friday night. So let's hope for that as well.
13: Exactly. Yeah, I'm obviously riding with the north team. There's not too many good things out of the south. Probably just the banana freeway to bring you back to the north.
4: There's a drive-by for the south region.
0: I'm sure you saw the
13: our chance during COVID to just put back the Narrows Bridge or drawbridge, so we didn't have to.
0: Yeah, that would have been nice, wouldn't it?
4: Jeez, what have they done to you, mate?
13: Nothing, that's the point. They've done nothing good for me, South of River, so
0: do you reckon they should maybe remove all the bridges? Like, whilst they're redoing the Freo Bridge, let's
4: at least
0: just,
4: for
0: like,
4: the
0: bulldoze
4: clash.
0: It.
13: Yeah,
4: actually, no, we need to get people down to UWA.
13: Yeah, all the listeners will hear it, and as soon as we see that Lachlan guy talking about the South, we don't want to talk to him anymore. So, apologies. I do like people from the South, but it's like loyalty. You've got to roll with the North.
4: Yep.
0: Before we let you go, you would have seen a clip on the socials of the Colts boys in the South saying their best stuff, or the best locations and highlights in the south. If you went with Margaret, if you went with Carousel Shopping Centre, what would you pick from the north if you got asked a north-centric question like that?
13: Oh, the best thing's the north. What about, let's say, a couple of beaches? Let's say Cottesloe Beach, Trigg Beach.
0: Yeah.
13: You can keep going your way north. I mean, if they're going to say things like Margaret River, why can't we say things like Broome, Cable Beach up in Broome, yeah, or anything like that? So if you want to go that far. But everything's nice north. Some nice wineries. They're sort of skirting on the river, but they're to the north side of the river. So, I think the best things in life are north.
4: Fair enough.
0: Well said.
4: Fair enough.
0: Well, have a good weekend. Are we seeing you down at the Colts Clash, or won't be able to make it down?
13: Depending weather.
0: That is
13: like,
0: true.
13: Speaking of wineries, I am like a vineyard in Orchid. I need perfect weather to thrive. So if there's a bit of rain around, you might not see me. But if it holds off, I could be down.
0: Unlike Lockie, we implore everyone to get down barring the weather. We hopefully you can get down. Have a good weekend, and we'll chat to you on the other side of the of this weekend.
13: Thank you, gents. Looking forward to it. Enjoy.
0: No problem. See you, Lockie. Lockie Douglas, our Nuffy expert and all-round...
4: great guy.
0: Great guy, and North...
4: And South hater.
0: South hater.
4: Gee whiz.
0: North lover, South hater.
4: Had a bit to say there.
0: Did not see that coming. But, yeah, get down to the game if you can. On the other side of the ad breaks, we'll have our tips, and then we'll do a little... spotlight on what we think is going to happen in the Colts Clash game on Friday night.
7: You can't see this father of three finish his beer. 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
0: Back on the Perth Footy Pod, now time for our tips to round out this week. Round, what are we, 13, 14?
4: 13.
0: We've got the... Should we start with A-grade or do we want to do Colts first?
4: No, I'll go Colts at the end.
0: Okay, Colts at the end. A-grade tips, you announced them to get back one on Goss. After.
4: Yeah, so you're one tip ahead of me still because we both went 7 out of 10 on the last weekend. So you are at 83 out of 120 and I'm at 82 out of 120 at the moment. So
2: I feel like we've had a good few weeks, both of us. Like, last 3 weeks.
0: Getting
2: you obviously
0: better.
2: Had your 10 out of 10. I had my 9 out of 10. Then yep. We both went 7, so went all right. But anyway, UWA versus Trinity Aquinas. Probably one of the few areas there could be an upset here, I think.
0: Give me TS.
2: I'll go...
0: That'll come back to bite me, and Ninkov will love that.
2: No, yeah, you know, Chris will love this too. But because we talked to Keyshawn on Tuesday, I'm going to say TAs as well.
0: Yeah, there you go. That's not going to go down well.
2: No.
0: Scarves versus CBC?
2: CBC.
0: CBC for me as
2: but
0: well.
2: But I think it might be close. I have a feeling okay. This is my big call be under 3 goals, the margin.
0: Ridge at home versus North Beach?
2: North Beach.
0: I've got Beach as well.
2: Ridge... A little bit of trouble, just a little bit.
0: Ooh,
2: a little bit of a watch.
0: Put a flag on it.
2: I want them to do well. Obviously, Brody's been chopping up. He had another 39 on the weekend.
0: Another 30 burger, didn't he?
2: But, yeah, they're just they'd like to get one sooner rather than later and not let Bow Divers or Mount Lawley catch up on them. But, yeah, Mount Lawley, speaking of Mount Lawley versus Curtin Uni.
0: Curtin Uni here. Yep, not much to explain here. Curtin Uni just doing...
2: Is it crazy if I go back to UWA, swap that to UWA, and then I'll go Mount Lawley here?
0: Do it. You can do it whatever you want.
2: All right, that's what I'm going to do. So I'm going to go UWA and then go Mount Lawley here.
0: All right. I'm saying I'm going TAs and Curtin.
2: Just because Curtin have been almost upset by Ridge and Bow Divers, I think Mount Lawley can be the lower end of the ladder people that can do it.
0: Would be a great scout. Kingsway versus Bow Divers.
2: I think Kingsway pretty comfortably at home here.
0: Yeah, I'll go with you again on that, Kingsway.
2: Yep. And then into the women's, we got Wembley versus Hammersley Kareen.
0: Going Wembley here.
2: I think this is going to be close.
0: Yeah. Chick Pies.
2: I think I'm going to go Wembley as well, just at home. It feels like they haven't lost for a long time.
0: No.
2: Like they beat UWA as well. I think they haven't lost since they played TAs, and that was by, I think, only 5 points they lost that game by.
0: Ever since we, I think, put on the radar. Well, I feel like...
2: Ever since you started tipping them, they've played
0: true.
2: Well, because you didn't tip them a lot at the start of the year.
0: But I reckon ever since I chatted to Jono, maybe, was it... Well,
2: it was just the week again, I had my surgery.
0: Probably 4 weeks ago now.
2: It was 5 weeks ago. It was the week I had my surgery.
0: So maybe it's been 5 weeks. We might have missed one in the middle there.
2: Yeah, yeah.
0: But yeah, give me Wembley.
2: Yeah, and then this is a massive one. Top of the table clash, the two best teams. It was an absolute ripper last time. Larissa Versace with the sealer. Trinity Aquinas versus Curtin at Trinity Aquinas.
0: Are we running back our same tips from last time?
2: What did we say? Did we both went Curtin here, did we not?
0: No, you went Curtin, I went TAs.
2: Yeah, I'm happy to do that if you are.
0: I'll take TAs.
2: Happy to do that?
0: Yeah.
2: All right, I'll say Curtin stay undefeated then. North Freo versus North Beach, good game as well. I think two very even matched teams here.
0: I will take North Fremantle at home, given it's going to be very, very wet weekend. It's going to be boggy down there at North Freo.
2: Yep.
0: That home advantage, not that there'll be much of an advantage, but just knowing the ground a little bit better and how muddy it can get.
2: Yep. I'm going to go...
0: Give me the home ground advantage.
2: Yep. North Freo as well. Sapphire Eryx, best on ground.
0: There you go. Be cool. Yep. Catalano, best on ground.
2: There you go. Fair enough.
0: Quinns versus Bow Divers, which is...
2: I'm going to say Bow Divers repeat what they did earlier in the year and get a win over Quinns. I know that just goes against everything because we had... Rhiannon on Tuesday, but I'm going to say Bow Divers get their, I think it's their third win of the year here.
0: Yeah, I think maybe fourth. I think they're sitting on 12 potentially.
2: Yeah.
0: I'm going Quinns here over Bow Divers. Sounds like Rhiannon was fairly confident they're building themselves into a little bit of form.
2: And they are. They are.
0: And yeah, find themselves obviously motivationally wise. Sort of beckoning for that final spot.
2: Bow Divers, yeah, on 3 wins at the moment. So, yep.
0: Melville versus UWA.
2: UWA pretty easily for mine. I liked what I saw from them last week, especially early.
0: Yeah, give me UWA again.
2: Moving into it now, though. Big game on Friday. UWA Sports back. Well, tomorrow. UWA Sports Park, 6 o'clock bounce down. The EGT Colts North versus South clash. Obviously, you've done a bit of work behind the scenes for this, Seb. This was
4: This is your baby, I guess, if you could call it that.
0: Well, taking the reins over from a baby that was created last year by the PFL and a product that was made last year, and looking to elevate and keep it going forward, even though that there's a bit of rain around, which I'm sure the people that were present last year would be scarred by.
4: Yep.
0: Last year's torrential downpour. Yeah, excited. Obviously, allegiances slightly lie with North, being the team manager and being a North boy like yourself. So, yep. Be hard to go against them. And it would be awesome to see it go one to one. And then next year, it's a who can get on top. And it starts to get that sort of derby-like. Yeah. It's usually a little equal. You would hate to see... I mean, South would love to see it. You'd hate to see South go on like a 0-8 run here for the next decade. Yeah. Let's do some tips, though.
4: Good point.
0: I've got North by, and knowing that it's probably rainy and scrappy.
4: Yep.
0: I've got North by 12
4: points.
0: 12 points, straight two goals.
4: Yep.
0: Your thoughts?
4: I'm going to go North by 4 points. I think it's going to be closer than that, and I think it's going to be a low-scoring affair, so I don't think...
0: I reckon it's going to sit around that 45 to 50, sort of 45 to maybe 60 area.
4: Yeah, I can't see the margin being too great. Yeah. I think what you said would be about as much as I'd be willing to say the margin will be, either way.
0: I've then got... Should we do best on ground, or should we do...
4: Best on ground.
0: Best on ground. I'm going to take...
4: you've got the inside scoop here. You've seen all the boys, the North boys up and close, and you've tipped them, obviously. So who's been...
0: I'm going to take Sheldon Pickett from North.
4: Which club is he affiliated with?
0: Ellenbrook. Yeah. From what I've seen at training.
4: The Eels.
0: For the Eels. Kick six on the weekend, just casually. It was firing at work and just, elite in front of goals. So hopefully some big goals from Sheldon.
4: Yep.
0: Thoughts on your best on ground?
4: Unlike anything else I've done on the Perth Footy Podcast this year, I'll keep my bias out of it. I'm just kidding around with that. But I'm going to go a long halfback, Archer Davey. Had a little bit to do with Arch in his first few years. He was formerly of Wembley, played in it last year as well. So he's... experience in this game in the wet as well. So, I think the second year of him doing it, obviously at Scarborough now, will help him a lot. He's very clean. And, as they say, when the rain comes down, the best players sort of come to the forefront. So I'm going to go Arch to be best on ground here for mine.
0: And to give, I reckon, South a little chop out, because the graphics can read North and two North players. I'm going to probably say reference what Dave said earlier on the pod and say Adam Osborne, probably one of my shoe-ins for best on ground if South were to go ahead and win. And then really like any of these Curtin boys. And also I'll chuck in Ben Mansell. He said from Bull Creek Leaming, I'm pretty sure it impressed him.
4: Yep.
0: Let's say him from South could be pretty dominant in the game.
4: No, mate, that's all very fair, but we are running out of time here on the Perth Footy Podcast for today's episode. So thank you again, everyone, for listening. Thanks to Andrew, Dave and Lockie for coming on as well. Great to chat with all of them, as usual with Lockie there. But for our sponsors as well, massive thanks to them: Budget Car and Truck Rental, the West Coast Eagles, Electrical Group Training, Belgravia Apparel, Burley, Sullivan Logistics, WA Football, SKG Radiology, Life Without Barriers, Victor Sports, Business News, SENWA, For My Sisters and Carlton United Brewers. Thank you again for joining us here on the Perth Footy Podcast for Thursday, the 16th of July. See you next week.
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23: In Fremantle, there's a crash along High Street eastbound before Carrington Street. That's blocking the right lane in both directions. Allow for a safe merge. Traffic is pretty slow on the approach. The earlier breakdown has cleared in Wattle Grove. Tonkin Highway northbound at Welsh Pool Road East, it remains slow there. And the crash through the city has cleared through South Perth Freeway southbound after Millpoint Road, but evening peak is now underway. Also a bit slow heading eastbound on Graham Farmer Freeway and through the Northbridge Tunnel. It's Dylan. That's the latest traffic on 91.3 Sport FM.
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0: Yes, g'day everyone, and welcome to the Golf Guys, the British Open edition. It's Tappy and Granty, two beaten up old golf pros, and we're going to be tired beaten up golf pros with our sleeping patterns now, watching the golf over the next 4 days. Granty, welcome to the Golf Guys.
1: Mate, thanks, buddy, mate. Yes, it's my special time of the year. We always have a discussion about which event we like the most, and of course they're all different in their own special way, but I think the Open is just one of those things that comes around once a year, as always the rest do as well, of course. But mate, yeah, no, special course and special, lots of history. And mate, interesting you opened up there with you talking about the British Open, and there's always talk about why don't they call it the British Open, but of course it's because it's obviously expanded out to you know, Scotland and of course Ireland as well. So perhaps that's why they changed the name. But mate, it is Open Week, and fantastic to be here with all the listeners. And mate, we've got some nice little British weather coming into Perth as we speak. So mate, looking forward to whacking the tracky dacks on and settling down for the next 4 days.
0: Should be fantastic, and it's all with the compliments of the Rocky Auto Group. 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If you're playing golf up in the metropolitan area of Perth, please go and check out the beautiful Gosnells Golf Club. And if you're heading down the Peel region, maybe just coming down to visit Mandurah, or you might even be heading down to Margaret River, pop into the Mandurah Golf and Country Club. Looking sensational after all their re-tick work. Don't really need it now because it's going to be rain.
1: Is all the work completed, mate, or are you just...
0: So it's all done. It's back to, as of yesterday, the course is back to normal, the normal 18 holes in play. Hole 10A will now open up again for a coaching and short game area, so that will help me a little bit as well. But I suppose we won't really know until we get to summer, when you put all the sprinklers under pressure and that sort of stuff. But it's looking fantastic out there. So head on down to the beautiful Mandurah Golf and Country Club when you get the chance. And it is Major Week. I must admit, Open, I still call it the British Open because that's what we did when we were kids. But to me, it's number one to watch. And as this show goes to air, we're recording this on Thursday afternoon. I think it's about 1:30 our time. They're going to hit off, so it's not too far away.
1: And 20 minutes or so, and I believe one of the local amateurs is going to hit the first shot. He's from the golf club, and went through qualifying, and apparently was a little bit older than Matt Fitzpatrick. A little bit older than Tommy Fleetwood, I should say. Obviously, both from the same area. And Tommy used to look up to him as a player. So it'll be interesting to see how he goes with his nerves hitting off that, you know, that first shot. Great honour to be given that, to be the first to tee off at the Open, especially as an amateur. He's been pretty rarefied in. I think we had, I'm trying to say that young guy, Jordan, I think he's now a pro, but he teed off at one of the British Opens in recent years as an amateur. So great honour for him.
0: And it's amazing, the last hit off is about 4 o'clock in the afternoon. I remember we spoke to our good mate Mosley, who's played 4 or 5 British Opens, and he said he got a late tee off one day, and he said they were emptying all the bins at 8:30 at night as he was putting out at the last hole. So if you're a golfing tragic like us, there's lots to watch. So looking forward.
1: Lots of good stuff.
0: And if you're going to have a look, I always like to have a little bit of a play, so obviously gamble responsibly, but it's good there. You know, you can just pick out a couple of two balls and just follow them through the round. And there's a lot of interest becomes part of it as well when you even got those long days in front of you. You can sort of get your little match-ups. And I'm really hoping that it's going to be an Australian somewhere near the top of the leaderboard. But have you had a look at the track conditions?
1: Mate, it's one of those. We're really back to we don't see it so much because obviously it's an environment where they you know, they have a lot of rainfall. But she's dry and hard and fast, and it just opens up a myriad of opportunities for all different players from all different skill levels. And you know, we talk a lot about how far people are hitting balls, but this is a golf course where some of that may not be relevant. There's been talk about blokes hitting drivers off tees, 3 irons, and even as low as a 7 iron. So, mate, no, very exciting, and it's going to be a beauty.
0: Yeah, totally looking forward to it. Bit like a pinball machine, I think one of the players described it out there. You hit it and hope, but that will offer some different challenges and maybe open the door for some lesser known players that maybe aren't able to overpower a golf course and maybe come into contention. And look, we'll talk a little bit about that later in the show. But before we do start, have you been a good golf guy or a bad golf guy?
1: Mate, I've been pretty good, I think. Working on getting ready for, in the next half an hour, watch some telly. But played some golf yesterday. Had a sponsors day at our club, a two-person Ambrose, which had a game with my good mate Donnie McLean, who's the current senior club champion. And we had a win, so that was nice. Collected some cash and some nice prizes and stuff. So it's been a while since we did that. Shot 9 under off the stick, which, again, is pretty good going. So I think we only missed 2 greens and a couple of bunker shots I hit got us pars on those particular holes. So, big shout-out to Donnie. Great effort. And, mate, not very often you see, people talk about these events and, people ask the question, it's a bit of a yin and yang. Did he play bad on a hole and you played better? That didn't happen at all. We actually both played pretty solid all the way around. So pretty rarefied air. And, so it was a good result on Saturday and a good Sunday recovery after that.
0: Now that format, two-man Ambrose,
1: yep.
0: I'm privy, obviously, to deal with a lot of young kids that are coming and, taking up the sport over the last 4 or 5 years, and they all play two-man Ambrose. They just get out and play. Now, are we getting a little bit stuck in our ways as a member of a golf club? Every Saturday it's Stableford and that's just what you do, and occasionally they have a par event and everyone blows up. Should there be more of these two, man? I think it's a great idea.
1: Mate, I think if I delved, I was surprised it was on, and we've got a great sponsor, and so that's that was great for the day, and we had a full contingent of players. But I guess the argument would come from those who pay their fees, they're busy, and they only get to play golf once a week. They want to have bets with their mates, play with their mates' groups, and maybe work on their handicap, try and win something. And so it's a day that's taken away from those traditionalists who would miss out, and a couple of the guys I know quite well, didn't play because of that reason. I think they were, probably a bit disappointed they did because the day turned out to be a beauty. So I think a splattering of it here and there. And we also did a shotgun start, so it gets all the people in together. The vibe's really good, and also good for corporates to, perhaps look at sponsoring the day where they can highlight their companies and their products a little bit better. So, I think a little bit, but one or two, maybe even once a quarter. But I think in a private club, that's still traditional stuff where people value their once-a-week game is probably going to overpower anything other than that.
0: Yeah, look, and probably in 20 years' time it all changes because as the older generation, you do get stuck in your ways a little bit. The new guys coming through don't have the same sort of place to make importance on those things, so it might change as we go. But yeah, I think to mix it up, it's not a bad little idea.
1: Great day it was.
0: And we know all the regular listeners know that you've been doing a bit of practice of late, having a few lessons. So how is your form coming along?
1: Mate, it's going okay. Yeah, no, the putter's still, still doing a little bit of messy stuff with that. But, overall, I think the game's in a pretty good balanced position and be nice to get that handicap back down to something that I don't get abused about.

0: Grant Shortland-Jones and his team for helping with the great kids camp. Just the food that was presented, just our access to the golf course, the way that they really encourage all the kids to be part of it. So I'm very lucky to be part of a club that's very proactive and sort of ahead of the curve and always trying to support and make things as easy as they can for all the staff.
1: Mate, well done. Building the undercurrent of our future, and that's, every club has to keep their eye on that, that's for sure.
0: We do indeed. So big shout-out to them. And it's great to see
1: one thing, too, before we get off that, too, is for our listeners, we're lucky with the weather in Perth, but down at your facility, and it's becoming a bit more norm, although still somewhat, I was going to say prestigious, but I think probably the word's a bit more organised. But just because we're in winter and the weather sometimes can be a little bit foul, going to have a lesson with Tappy can be overcome away from the weather, because you've got the beautiful TrackMan facility in your clubhouse. Tell us a bit about that. Maybe is there, have you only got the one TrackMan? Is there some more coming on with your clubhouse developments and stuff? Tell us what's happening with that.
0: Yeah, look, I was giving some lessons this morning, and previously they would have been cancelled because the weather forecast was quite poor and it was very cold and you could see the rain coming in. And look, it was great to be able to do a couple of hours inside in the TrackMan area. Nice little hot coffee, get out all our data. It's absolutely fantastic. And look, we only have the one at the moment, but the future is looking very bright. There's a couple of different proposals coming forward with introducing a new car park and maybe then allowing some cart access underneath the car park facility, that we should open up a big area for, sort of a nice little, maybe like a, not like a tavern, but sort of a, an excess sort of bar area with some food and beverage, and then maybe a little putt-putt and some, five or six TrackMans and a nice short game facility. So, there's plenty of things. They're just doing their due diligence, finding out what's going to be financially the best result for the club and also what's going to be the best facilities looking forward for the future in 20 years.
1: Yeah, mate, what about for mum? Yeah, what about mum and dad listening to the show? How do you go with the weather with the kids? Can you adapt TrackMan to keep the kids busy?
0: Oh, they love it. All the little games that you can play, Magic Pond, and we've got the bowling, Scrapyard. There's 20 different games you can play. In fact, they like that the most. Unfortunately, I like to get them down on the range and hitting shots, but can we do TrackMan? And look, I understand it. You've got to be enjoyable. You've got to make it fun for them. And their world is, with iPads and tablets in front of them.
1: It's very tech-like, yes.
0: Yeah, so at least if we got them swinging and they're at least embracing golf, hopefully they'll stick with the game. And but yeah, they're very keen on the TrackMan, but I try and use that as a last resort in case of poor weather, but most of the time we try and get them out there having some regular fun out on the golf course, chipping comps and putting comps and stuff. So
1: right. Very good, mate, very good.
0: All right, before we get into the Open Championship, yes, let's just touch on last week's results.
1: I think we should.
0: Yeah, so the Genesis Scottish Open at the Reynolds Club. Almost an Aussie, almost.
1: Yeah, and I guess it poses the question, sadly for us, as Minwoo gone a week early, it's very, very difficult to back up with such a great great performance. So we'll be watching him very keenly. And, of course, from a background point of view, of course, he's a Perth boy, but more so Royal Fremantle. I mean, the golf course is basically bathed in wind all the time. You're only a couple of kilometres from the beach. Sadly, it looks like the weather report is pretty tame, about 80 degrees, which I think is about mid-20s, so the weather's sunshine's going to be beautiful, and about 15 mile an hour winds is going to be the most. So it might have been nice for Minwoo to actually get to a golf course that was going to be pretty nasty from a wind point of view, but fantastic result for him. And of course, another one that would probably fire up this week, Bob McIntyre, one of the locals. He was at -13, and of course, big winner Tom Kim at -17.
0: Big Tommy Kim, I like him.
1: Yeah, he's good. Yeah, yeah, I think he's a lovely. And he's, of course, his antics from the from the President's Cup and all that sort of stuff. I think he's quite a favourite with all the fans. And yeah, it was good to see him have a win. And again, mate, did he go too early? Was he before last week? Was he someone that you'd think would be in the top sort of your 10 picks? Current form, yeah, would probably suggest maybe not. But again, is he gone 1 week too early and maybe you'd have to count him out of your betting?
0: No, over the last couple of months.

0: Muncie's actually started to find some form there. So, look, I think in the old days we used to say you couldn't go back-to-back and it was too much, but I think it's a little bit easier these days. I think they don't play as much golf. I think they know how to handle their media commitments better and all that sort of stuff, the way they schedule themselves. They're all in the gym. Yeah. I think it's just another week.
1: Well, I think one thing that you're up on the stats a bit better than me, but I think as the players mature and, I'm thinking primarily of someone like Adam Scott and how he might go this week. But I think on the PGA Tour, he's only playing about 16 events. I think the lowest you can play is 15. But he would have a battle plan of how many events I need to play before I get to a major. And, of course, the Scottish Open was just an event sort of on its own, but now it's almost a precursor to the Open, and that's why the fields are so strong. I'm agreeing with you, and so I guess is Minwoo at that age bracket where obviously his team work together with that and perhaps get tips off some of the older guys around the place. But I mean, is Minwoo's form suggest that he, when he's in form, the week after is when he really peaks, or, as I said, has he missed the boat?
0: I'm not sure. He hasn't been playing great. He won this event 5 years ago, and we thought this is the springboard. He's just going to go and win major after major after major, and he's been a little quiet. And, look, we've been a bit hard on him, and I might talk about that a little bit later in the show, but it was great to see him swing the club nicely. Did you see, you're a rev head, so you caught up with Lewis Hamilton. They played.
1: Yeah, mate, I believe they're actually pretty good buddies.
0: Yeah.
1: I thought that was pretty cool. Lewis definitely should stick to car racing. Obviously I've never seen the guy play, but just the swing, with my limited knowledge, I looked at the swing and I thought this guy's not too flash. And I'm sure Minwoo can drive a car better than he can play golf.
0: I think so, you're probably right there. I think they've got sponsored by Lululemon, I think it's a clothing brand, so that I think they've connected that through that somehow.
1: Okay.
0: But isn't it great for golf? Like Lewis Hamilton has, I just look, this is Instagram, so I don't know about the other stuff. He's got 40 million followers just on Instagram. Amazing. And there he is with Minwoo Lee. So hopefully you get that crossover where the young kids are following the F1 and go, hey, this golf looks like it's pretty cool because my hero's Lewis Hamilton. If he's playing golf, I reckon I should give that a go. So, look, those sort of things, you know, previously we never had that sort of cross promotion, did we, between sports and things like that. So I think that's great. And it's good to see some of them car drivers, and a lot of the sports people now got lots of time on their hands and they are coming towards golf. So
1: mate, lots of golfers, that's for sure.
0: 25th for Cam Davis, showing a little bit of form, and Koala Carl, 30th. So, look, they both had encouraging weeks, unfortunately. Neither of them get a start this week.
1: Yeah, I better say I didn't have them on my list of starters.
0: No. Anyway, on the LPGA, we talked up the Evian Masters, the championship there, because Grace Kim was defending. We know that Minji Lee's played so well, but not very good for the Aussies, unfortunately. Hayran Wu won in a playoff.
1: Yeah, bit of form.
0: But the best of the Aussies, your girl, Cassie Porter, 26. Yeah. Also, Karis Davison flying the flag. The
1: girls are going well. 26th, respectively, at minus six.
0: All the other girls missed the cut, though. All our major winners, you know, Johannes and your Minjis and Grace Timms, they just didn't quite fire up that
1: week. But in good company, mate, also Nelly Korda, one of the notables, world number one, missed the cut as well. So, but do you like the, I mean, look, beautiful, beautiful place, but I don't know. Have you had a real good look at the golf course?
0: It looked pretty average.
1: That's the words I would use. Very average, but
0: it is played
1: anyway,
0: in
1: it doesn't matter.
0: It is played in altitude too, which can throw
1: it's the same for everybody, mate.
0: But and anyway, on the PGA Champions Tour, a former Open Championship winner in Zach Johnson. He beat all the old round bellies. Cam Percy, 5th. Michael Wright, the school teacher, 23rd. Steve Allen and a bunch of Aussies all picking up checks. But overall, I think the Scottish Open was the real lead-up. A couple of guys, Scotty Scheffler, missed the cut. Do you think that affects his chances this week?
1: Mate, I don't know. I think he missed by one. He's seemed to be primed again. Still statistically, well, he is world number one. Still on stats, even though he hasn't won, he's still number one. I think he'll be fine. And we'll talk about some statistical stuff as we go through.
0: We will indeed. Just before we do take a break, congratulations to Adam Scott has been awarded the inaugural RNA Spirit of Golf Award. His 101st major appearance this week at the 154th Open. Significant impact on golf across the world. And I go, absolutely, cheers to you. He's been a great major champion. When he won that Masters, I know it's a while ago now, but he came back to Australia. He wore that green jacket everywhere. He went to school. Yeah. He went to Golf Australia stuff, Australian Opens, PJs. He was just one of the best ambassadors for golf. And, look, he would be a great Open champion, wouldn't he? Could he do it this week? Could he do it?
1: Mate, from the Australian's perspective, look, he's, you know, one thing that I looked at some media stuff and they said, look, Adam Scott, the only downfall he's got is he probably hits the ball a bit high. But at the same time, the weather report looks like it could feed into his favour. And I just think his experience overall, I'd have to say, apart from Minwoo's effort last week, he's been a little bit off. I'd have to say he's probably our number one opportunity to get a W this week. So I think it'd be worth having a look at.
0: Yeah, it's interesting too. If you go back through previous winners, in particular, great for Australia, we had Peter Thompson won a British Open at this place, and also did Ian Baker Finch, and he beat Mike Harwood that week, another Australian. And both Mike Harwood and Ian Baker Finch were relatively short hitters, even though they're both big men. They stand beside them, they're giants. They were quite short hitters. I think when you get this hard and fast, I think you can't overpower the golf course. So it sort of opens up to those guys maybe a little bit more experienced, maybe a little bit more better at preparing, course strategy, being patient. So some of those older guys, certainly we're going to tick a lot of those boxes. So maybe Adam Scott. And you're going to get one last throw of the dice, don't you? You know, all your champions.
1: Yeah, I agree.
0: And he has been a champion, playing his 101st consecutive major championship.
1: Mate, we talk about New York and the crowds and all that. I wouldn't think that there would be anybody in the crowd, whether whatever nationality you are, if he holds the claret jug, I don't think any person, whatever nationality they are, would boo Adam Scott. I think he's just one of the most likable guys, and it's 100%. It'll never happen because Adam Scott is just that sort of a gentleman and a great asset to the game. So there'll be no booing when he's walking down the 18th fairway, that's for sure.
0: And you couldn't get a better ambassador. 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

0: Yes, welcome back to the Golf Guys, Tappy and Granty. It's Open Week. Very, very excited. And hey, if you're a sports fan, hasn't it been unbelievable with Wimbledon, State of Origin, the AFL? We've had World Cup soccer. And on that note, Granty, did you realise, early hours this morning, that unfortunately for the Pommy fans, they got rolled, but they were going to change the tee times for the Open Championship because they thought they don't want all the people getting to the last nine holes and jumping the fence to go into the pub to watch the soccer.
1: Mate, I'll tell you what, it's justified, and I did have some notes about obviously, you know, the Pongs in the field and how strong it is, because, I mean, you've got Tommy Fleetwood, Matt Fitzpatrick, Alex Fitzpatrick, and then you say, well, he's not even in the radar, but, I mean, he's about 60 in the world now.
0: Yeah, he's playing good.
1: With that, and since he had that little, win at whatever the event was with his brother, he's just been playing really good. Of course, Justin Rose, Tyrrell Hatton's always a threat, and, of course, Aaron Rye won a major. And I thought to myself, if England get over the line this morning and they're in the final, and both of them won, I mean, apparently the euphoria around not only the world but certainly locally would just been crazy. But there was talk about who'd get the front page, do you reckon the soccer guys or whether Tommy Fleetwood would get the, you know, obviously being a local. So anyway, it doesn't matter because it won't matter. We'll have a golfer on the front page of the Sun or whatever they call it in the UK because the Poms are out. But good effort for them. They haven't been in. I don't think they had a win since 1966. And they're certainly going to have to wait another 4 years to get another sniff. But they seem to be getting better.
0: They do indeed.
1: And I know nothing about soccer, by the way. Oh, sorry, it's football. That's right. Got to get it right.
0: And just on Tommy Fleetwood, he lives up the road.
1: He does, mate.
0: He sleeps in his own bed.
1: I was just trying to think. I've got some quick stuff which I thought was quite nice. And you've already mentioned he's a local, but born and raised in Southport. So he's about, I think it's 3 kilometres from the golf course. Him and his dad, Pete, used to sneak through the fence near the fifth hole so they could play a few shots and to dream about one day playing in the Open. This is Tommy's own words. I think there was a local guy who was a member at a place called Thornby Hall, which was his local club, and ended up being Tommy's local club as well. A guy named Frank Keenan, who saw Tommy play golf at 6 years old and thought, you know what, this kid looks pretty good. But the family didn't have a lot of cash, so he helped him financially, got him into the club, paid for his golf clubs and his tuition and all that sort of stuff. And at 6 years old, the newspaper headlines were he was known as the Southport Scarlet. And, of course, he became one of England's finest amateurs before turning pro. So great story. And wouldn't it be great to see him? I mean, mate, look, I think he's deserving of it. Forget about the fact he's a local. He's just been playing great golf for many years in a row. And, mate, yeah, no, I might even shed a tear there.
0: Yeah, very, very humble guy, isn't he? I love hearing him talk and the way he sort of goes about his business. He did say something. He said, if I never win a major, he said, I'm happy, he said, because I've given it 100%. He said, I can't give any more than what I'm giving. And I thought, well, that's a great attitude to have, isn't it, you know?
1: Yeah. And, mate, just a quick open fact, because we talked about Min Woo and the Aussies, and, we'll chat a bit more about that shortly. But just fitting in with, now we've talked about Tommy Fleetwood. The last 12 majors, the average world ranking of the winners is the top 11. So just think about the top 11 players. That's just statistically where the winners have come from. Royal Birkdale's history is 7th in the world. So just to, again, see how our blokes fit in. So Scotty Scheffler, Rory McIlroy, Matt Fitzpatrick, Cameron Young, I think, is 4th. Russell Henley will be my pick at 5. Chris Goddard, hits at Miles. That may not be a thing this week, but look, he hits it underground, and he's famous for the Tiger Woods knuckleball. Colin Morikawa is number 7, past win, I think, 2021. And then the ones that don't fit into the numbers but possibly should be, 8 was Wyndham Clark, 9 Tommy Fleetwood, and 10 Justin Rose. And that would be a couple of heartfelt favourites down there. So that's the statistic. The top last 12 majors, sorry, the last 12 opens, or the last seven, I should say, at Royal Birkdale. You had to be in the top seven in the world to win. So,
0: wow, what a great stat you got there, Grant.
1: Yeah, so we're busting the trend. If Tommy Fleetwood or Justin Rose win, that's actually against the trend. So there's a little fun fact. But the weather's on everyone's side, and I think it brings a lot more players into the realm.
0: And certainly you're not going to get those bad side of the draws, which can happen at the Open Championship. I mean, a couple of years ago...
1: No rain.
0: If you're on the wrong side, you were impossible to even make the cut, pretty much. So, to talk about that Chris Goddard, I had a good look at his action the other day.
1: It's funky.
0: Yeah. This is a great one for all our listeners out there. The ball doesn't go where you aim. Okay.
1: I was giving a guy a lesson to make the other day, and we were talking about exactly that same thing. And then I did see that stuff about Chris Goddard, and he aims so far left.
0: Yes.
1: And I do remember playing a PGA event many, many years ago. And a bloke in the crowd said to me, because I used to have my right foot way back, so like almost 30, if you looked at a line, it was 30 degrees to the right.
0: Yeah.
1: And he said, well, your ball's not going where you're aiming. I said, well, yes, it is. The face is aiming down there, and I'm hitting it down there. That just helps me move better. And so it was just interesting when I saw the Chris Goddard story, and I thought, that just shows you. And, of course, you're the coach, so you tell us about, face positioning and also
0: class. Yeah, so basically the face has pretty much... Well, just it's not exactly 100%, but it's got about 80-85% of the influence of where the ball starts. So the face is king of direction. So it doesn't matter which way you've got your feet aiming or pointing, that moment of impact, whatever that face is doing, that's going to control the starting point. So if your club face is a little closed, it's going to start left. If it's a little open, it's going to start right. It's then the path of your swing that actually has puts the curl on the ball as such, in a simple term. So if your path is swinging to the right with a neutral face, your ball will curl to the left. So basically with Chris Goddard, if he aims straight at the target, like all his mates would tell him to do, he hits big hooks because his path automatically swings way to the right. So what he does is he aims way left, which makes his path more neutral. So even though his feet are aiming, 100 metres left of the target, the ball goes towards the target because the face and path marry up. And that's really, really important. Now, he's quite unusual. Almost 95% of the people I coach aim straight and swing left. And that's why most players, you stand on the first tee at any golf club anywhere in the world, and most people cut it into the right-hand trees. And because they really don't understand it, or they have limited understanding, the ball curls to the right, goes in the right trees. So they go, well, I better allow for that. And they aim left. Now it makes it worse because now they aim more left. Their path goes further left and they get a bigger slice into the trees.
1: Yes.
0: So for a little tip out there, if you're aiming straight and the ball's going in the right-hand trees, I want you to aim more to the right. Just set up a little to the right, like you said there, bring that right foot back, and that will just influence the path a little bit, so it's a little bit more neutral. The other little tip you can get to there is just being a little bit more technical there. If you do slice the ball a lot, make sure you complete your backswing, get your back at the target, and just try and hold your back at the target for as long as possible. And that'll just help the path work a little bit more out to the right. So a couple of tips. Yeah, but the ball does not go where you aim. That's very important.
1: Mate, a little one for me, which I'd love your analysis on, is when I need to hit just a little 10-yard draw, I actually set up the club face slightly, as in 1 or 2 degrees toed in, so just a fraction shut, and then I just swing the path to the right, and I can usually get it started at the right edge of the green and turn it onto the flag, and that's how I get my shape.
0: Yeah, and look, there's two ways of doing it. So a lot of pros, if you get them to say, hey, I want you to hit a little nice baby draw, some will set up as per normal and then just drop it a little bit and swing a little to the right and manipulate it and hit a little draw. Others will actually set up to the right with their feet and swing along their feet line. So some people do it through their hands and, you know, they're talented enough to drop it and swing it out to the right. Others just make the same swing but just set up a little to the right and hood the face in a little bit, you know, just so it's... But even though the face is closed to your stance, the face is still open to target. That's really important because if you want to hit a draw, you want it starting to the right. So when it does draw, it comes back onto target. So you only got to be a little bit careful there, Granny. If you're getting your club face closed to the target line and you swing to the right, the ball's going to start maybe on target or slightly left and then hook, and you're going to miss your target that way.
1: You
0: do need to have your face at where you want the ball to start. And generally speaking, if you get your face half your path, you'll hit target. So if you're swinging, let's say you're swinging left 10 degrees with your path, which is quite a lot. I wouldn't encourage that. But if you are swinging left by 10, if you would have the club face closed 5 degrees, you'll hit your target. Same if you're swinging at 6 to the right. If you've got your face 3 degrees to the right, you'll hit your target. So you can sort of marry it up that way a little bit as well.
1: Mate, great insight from the super coach, mate. Back to the Poms, mate. How are we going to go? Matty Fitzpatrick, 3 wins this year. Yeah. Tyrrell Hatton, good all-round game. Mate, I can see bounces.
0: He'll get too cranky.
1: I think his head's going to blow off his body. And the pub's going to cop a beating. Justin Rose, absolute fairy tale story. Mate, can he win?
0: Of course he can.
1: Wouldn't it be fantastic?
0: He almost won a couple of majors ago, didn't he? He's been playing amazing.
1: Mate, Aaron Rye, of course, two gloves gainy, we call him. Great story.
0: I had a look in the market. He's $67.
1: Oh, that's easy cash, mate. He's grown up playing golf links, and he's the number one straightest hitter on the PGA Tour. And he's won the PGA. So, I mean,
0: you're coming off a major.
1: I can't believe 67. And 67, that's pretty bad.
0: A lot of players win 2 majors in a year. It happens a lot. I think Schauffele did it. Marco Mira has done it at this particular golf course. They always play well. So here he is. This is going to get a course that suits perfectly because he's one of the shortest hitters on tour, but one of the straightest. He's got an amazing iron play, and he's very patient, as we saw winning the last major that he played. He won the Open, didn't he, or the PGA?
1: PGA.
0: So you don't get any better golf course set up for a guy that's massively informed. So I would expect him to play really, really good this week.
1: Yeah, mate. And last one, our old mate Alex Fitzpatrick, of course, brother of Matt. Of course, mate, since that win at the Zurich with his brother, of course, that fantastic shot that Matt did out of the bunker on the last to win by one, mate, he's just been an absolute revelation to the joint, revelation to himself, I suppose, and his brother consistently through the weeks, he's just playing great. He won the Hero Open in India, and his current world ranking is 62. So go back 12 months ago, I don't think his ranking was inside the top 200.
0: No,
1: so,
0: he's flying, he's airborne.
1: So he's airborne. I don't know if he'll... he might be a top 20. Is he's going to do any better than that? Maybe the occasion might overcome him. But he's probably out of everyone that's come on the scene in the last 12 months, he's a standout.
0: Absolutely. And we know confidence is such a big thing in this game, and he's got plenty of it. Hey, forget the Farmers. Let's talk about the Aussies.
1: Oh, all right. Well, do you want to start? Let's start at the top, mate. Adam Scott.
0: Okay. Has some chance.
1: Oh, absolutely, mate. Of course, I think he's probably one of our best, and certainly from experience, no one tops it better than him. And as I said at the start of the show, he's not really an underground hitter because being a Queenslander, you probably don't need to worry too much about that. But the weather's going to be in his favour. So, and you know, another great success story if it gets over the line. And as I said earlier, there'd be not a dry eye in the house and not a boo to be seen, mate. What about Jason Day if he doesn't get vertigo? How's he going to go?
0: Well, will he run the journey? Will he get the 72 holes without breaking down a leg? Falling off, or a rotor cuff blowing out.
1: Tiger can barely get to the cutoff line, and Jason Day's getting a bit of a sniff over the line, and then he's collapsing as well.
0: Did you see where his pajamas again the other day in the practice round?
1: So, mate, it's the fashion, mate.
0: No, that's not fashion.
1: You and I aren't up to date with all this fancy stuff.
0: You can't wear pyjamas on a golf course. I don't care who you are.
1: Mate, Minwoo Lee, Aussie, WA and all that sort of stuff, mate. Second last
0: massive
1: week.
0: Massive chance.
1: The Lynx course, he knows wins. Mate, look, man, magical short game, of course, an excitement machine. I mean, I think all the kids around the world who've just got onto golf are going to be watching him. Did he go too early? I know I've mentioned it already. Or is he...
0: Nope, live chance.
1: Mate, do you reckon he'd be better if it got windier?
0: I don't think so.
1: You don't think so?
0: No, I think he just bombs it out there. And I think it's all about how well he putts. To me, he's always, you know... And this week, a lot of people are going to be in the rough. Even if you're hitting 7-iron off the tee, they're hitting 300 yards. So I think it's just how it might maybe become a little bit of a putting competition this week. So,
1: mate, there's been some talk that we might even see a 400-yarder this week.
0: Oh, I'm sure. Yeah, Bryson and get one landed
1: on a lump that's on the downslope.
0: Yeah.
1: Now, mate, I was just thinking too. Obviously, my next one out of the bag is East Cam Smith, and I keep thinking, oh, geez, he's playing really good because I've been watching the TV and they've been showing a lot of the 2022. Yeah. Of course, he won the 150th and he putted the absolute spots off at the last. I think he shot 30 the last 9 holes to beat Rory. But of course, I keep forgetting that he's played live and it's been a little bit quiet. So, what's your thoughts about Cam Smith? Obviously, fantastic short game, and we saw in that major that he won in 22 that when he gets his putter going, he's probably one of the best in the world.
0: Well, he has shown a bit more form this year, so. Certainly on live, he's been finishing in the sort of up in the top 10, whatever. And don't forget, he only just was it the last major, the one before, he tied the lead with 9 to play. So he's doing all the right things. And this could be a putting competition week. So he has been working on some swing changes. Not sure if that's a great thing or not. But look, the way he putts and the way his visual, his imagination works, if he putts well, he's going to be. Yeah, he could be right there, and he's done it before. He's a Queenslander. You know, he'll be a little bit burnt from losing the state of origin, so he'll want to make a point.
1: They're losing. Mate, a little bit went out of the box, and I need to confirm that this is true, but I believe Curtis Luck got a start.
0: Well, I didn't hear that.
1: You've gone quiet, see, so I could be wrong. All right, so let's park that one. We need to get some more evidence on that one, but I'm just trying to work out how he got into the field.
0: No, I don't think
1: and,
0: so.
1: Not sure. And Lucas Herbert.
0: Yep. Well, he's...
1: Is that a win on the PGA Tour, which was actually I think it was in Bermuda, actually. Very, very windy, very, very rainy. Again, maybe I'm sure he'll make the cut and finish in the top 20, but maybe we need the weather to be a little bit lumpier for him to figure on Sunday afternoon.
0: Help his chances, and then we get into a couple of the new guys. And I like both these guys at a price. A friend of the golf guys in Cam John, everyone over here in WA knows he comes over here and plays, and one of his great mates is Braden Becker, and we've had him on the show a few times. He got into this event with some great play on the Australasian Tour. I think he's won 2 or 3 times now, but he ran second at the Singapore Open, which also got him in to the Open Championship. He's only had limited experience over there, but remember he got a start in the Dunhill a couple of years ago.
1: And he was 14, played well.
0: He was 14 under after the first 2 days, which with the field including all the very best, you know, with your Rorys and Schefflers. And so he's not going to be overawed by the situation. He's playing much better golf now. He comes based out of Melbourne. He will love these conditions, where the ball's rolling and the fast greens and stuff. So, look, I'm expecting, probably too early for him to win, but I wouldn't be surprised at all to see him jump out of the gates and maybe do a little bit better than people would imagine.
1: Nothing to lose.
0: And Travis Smyth is having a stellar year. We know he won the Australasian Order of Merit. He won another tournament over on the Asian Tour. He's played really good in LIV, and he comes into this with a lot of A lot of momentum. Played a practice round with Scotty Scheffler, so that'd be a bit of cool. That was pretty cool for him.
1: Pretty cool, yeah. They're buddies forever.
0: Do a little bit like that. And
1: it's not Lewis Hamilton, but it's close.
0: No, very close. So, look, so from there, you got to pick one of the Aussies. Who's going to be leading Australasian player?
1: I'm going to give it to Adam Scott.
0: Yep, you can't go wrong there. Always a good
1: bet. Pretty safe, I think. Watch out for Minwoo, mate. I reckon he gets a bit of a taste. Lewis might get on the bag and carry it the last round.
0: Well, I'm going to throw in Travis Smyth as my leading Australian, and he will be a nice
1: prospect. Oh, mate, I think if we get everyone over the line with the cut and they're sniffing around on Sunday, that'll be a great effort for us, I think.
0: Wouldn't it be great to have all them Aussies fighting it out? We better take a quick break, Garanti, so we can pay for this show. 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

0: 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If you're looking for a car, go and see Sean Farrell and his team. They'll do a fantastic deal for you. They're really good blokes to deal with, and they've got a lovely little showroom there, or check them out online as well. 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And big shout out to our other ambassadors in the beautiful Gosnells Golf Club up in the metropolitan area and the Mandurah Country Club down in the Peel. Before we finish it up there, Grandy, just a couple of little things there I wanted to talk about.
1: Yeah.
0: You're a shoe man. You love shoes.
1: I don't mind the few shoes.
0: You're a real shoe man. How many pairs of golf shoes would you have?
1: Eight.
0: Oh, I thought it might even be more. You must have thrown a few out.
1: And I threw a few around. They were starting to look like your Crocs, so I thought I better get rid of them because I thought you'd just try and steal them off me.
0: Well, have a little look this week because FootJoy Shoe have a new shoe prepared or released at the Open this week. Harris Tweed Premier Series. You're a Harris Tweed man.
1: I'm a bit of a cravat man.
0: Oh, you wait till you see him. You'll be frothing. I bet you you'll get two pairs. You'll get different colours. They're the old FootJoy, like classic, but with a saddle, with this Harris Tweed.
1: Oh, really?
0: Oh,
1: no.
0: Oh, you were.
1: Not the saddle.
0: You will. Yeah, they look fantastic. So look for all the players to be wearing those. Big shout out to one of our regular listeners in Lee Forbes. He gave me a massive spray last week. And maybe it was deserved. I don't know.
1: It doesn't hurt us to get a spray. Everyone else is pretty quiet. So good on you, Lee.
0: Good to give us a spray. We'll take it. Basically, the gist of it was I need to do more research. I'm too negative. But the Aussies are doing really good, and I shouldn't be booing Santa Claus. So I've taken it on board. I'll try and be a little bit more upbeat.
1: Next time we catch up, when the Aussies play better,
0: he's based down in Tasmania. So the next time I'm down there, or you're over here, we'll get a little arm wrestle, about five or six beers, and we'll delve into that topic a little bit more. I'm sure it'll be a lot of fun. But big shout out to Lee, and I promise to be a little bit more positive with Australia. There we go.
1: Very good.
0: Oh, and did you see Rory? Obviously, we noticed him at Wimbledon there, but he's come out with Martina Navratilova, and they've gone down the same path. The old Martina, she said that the equipment's wrecking the game. She said the tennis rackets are just too big, too forgiving. It's taken all the skill out. And Rory said the same thing. He said, if I had my way, I'd make the club smaller. If I could do that and change it, because it would be a more skillful game. What's your thoughts on that?
1: Mate, statistics say that that's not the case, because the scores the boys are shooting are no different than they were 40 years ago. This is just fact. I mean, I think I saw a stat there today from 1966 or something like that, and they played at this venue, and the winning score was -12. They're expecting this week it could be -10. So I don't agree.
0: Okay. I don't think they're as skillful. I just think there's more players now. I didn't explain myself all that. It's a different style of play. The skill used to be being able to control your golf ball, the flight, the spin, and move it. The skill now is to have a clubhead speed very high, and then you just wedge it on from there. So it's a different skills, you know. They reckon a lot of the college teams in the US now, when you're going for a scholarship in previous, you know, did you win the, say, if you're coming from Australia, did you win the Australian Amateur, the Australian Junior? What sort of events did you win? What's your, you know, biggest results. Now it's like, what is your clubhead speed? If it's not over 120, they don't want to take you.
1: Yeah, how far can you hit it?
0: Yeah, it's crazy. It's a different style of game. But anyway.
1: Mate, just to finish off, a little note for those who are going to have a little bit of a flutter, and perhaps you need to look for the best ball strikers out there to put your money on. There's been no surprise winners ever at Birkdale. So ball strikers. Peter Thompson's won the event twice. Lee Trevino once. Johnny Miller, Arnold Palmer, Tom Watson, Ian Ian Baker Finch, Mark O'Meara, Padraig Harrington, and Jordan Spieth. Proven again, I like my stats.
0: A lot of major, multiple major winners.
1: Ball strikers win at Birkdale. And so that's where I think you should be looking if you're going to put a little fiver on.
0: And gamble responsibly.
1: Of course.
0: Very important. All right, Granny. Well, that's enough for tonight, mate. I'm looking forward now, just as you mentioned, to go and throw the tracky dacks on, and we'll watch a bit of the golf tonight. And let's hope we're all cheering an Australian player coming down the stretch.
1: And if not a local pom.
0: Yeah, fair enough. We'll let them have one.
1: That'd be great.
0: Thanks, mate. Great to have you on the show.
1: All the best, mate.
0: To all our listeners.
1: Pleasure, mate.
0: 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Have a great weekend, everyone, watching the golf.
1: All the best.
0: Cheers.
1: All the best.
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7: 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Are you of the opinion that both players who were fined, Miller and Maynard, should have been suspended for umpire contact?
8: I think it would have sent a pretty strong message. If the young 16-year umpire's in the way, do we just clatter into him and that's okay? It's a bit like jail in the legal system. I mean, fined and slap on the wrist. Well, what does that do? It doesn't send a strong message. 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So I think a hard line is important.
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12: McCann is starting to get away from us. She's opened up 5 metres and McCann is away.
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14: 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What a legend. What a champion.
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17: We're just 11 days away from the track and field starting at the Commonwealth Games. Hello, everybody, and welcome along to Track and Field Tonight. And aren't our Aussie athletes doing incredibly well? Curtis Marshall jumping 6 metres outdoors. Nina Kennedy's jumped 4.95 metres to become the equal fifth best vaulter in history. Our sprinters are doing well. Monique Hanlon, and not a lot of people gave her attention. She's just ran 22.60 in the women's 200 metres. Now the 10th fastest Aussie of all time. Tori Corey Lewis is returning to good form. Mia Gross is running well. Brooke Buyuskul jumping 6.92 meters. And that is just scratching the surface of how well our Aussies are performing as the Commonwealth Games is right around the corner.
3: You forgot about our high jumpers. 2 meters by Eleanor Patterson. She's back. 1.98 by Nicola Argoslavas. Come on, Erin.
17: Ethan. Right. Thank you. That was bizarre. Hello, Russell.
3: Hello.
17: How are you?
3: I'm good. I'm really excited because...
17: Are you?
3: Yeah, because I saw Eleanor Patterson jump 2 meters.
17: You actually saw it?
3: I didn't see it, but
17: I
3: got the information. And also, Delta jumped 64.
17: Yes, which we're going to get onto later.
3: And our 3,000-meter runner?
17: Yes.
3: Did you see that time?
17: Yes.
3: That's it.
17: But I want to know if you saw it.
3: I didn't see the race.
17: There we
3: but
17: go. There's a shock.
3: 736, was it, or 733?
17: I think so. I'll need to double check because I also didn't see
3: it. But they were fantastic results overseas.
17: They were fantastic results. In the early hours of this morning, Budapest, I woke up to just some wonderful results. Russell Mathana, co-host on Track and Field tonight. You've already heard him inject himself into the show. How are you, Russell?
3: I'm really good, and I'm really excited because this is what we wanted. We needed Eleanor back up there at her best, and she is, and this is looking fantastic for our Commonwealth Games team.
17: So it's only 11 days before the Commonwealth Games. The World Juniors is under a month away from happening. And guess what is 2 years away? Can you believe it, Russell? Now, this is a podcast, Russell, so no one can see what you're doing with your fingers. What were you doing with your fingers?
3: That's the LA sign.
17: There we go. I could read that.
3: That's good.
17: LA is only 2 years away from happening, Russell. It's fast approaching.
3: Oh, look, it is. It's very fast. And you know what? Very, very shortly, we will be saying that Brisbane is going to be upon us very quickly as well. It happens in a blink of an eye. It doesn't seem that long ago that we were watching the Paris Olympics.
17: Mm. With Nina Kennedy being the gold medalist, Matt Denny getting on the podium as well. So there was just a heap of fantastic storylines, and I wonder how many of them are going to correlate over to the LA Olympics. And I saw on social media this morning, Carl Lewis is rallying troopers. Volunteers have already opened up. The application to be a volunteer for the LA Olympic Games has already opened, so it is fast approaching. Will you be putting your hand up to volunteer, Russell?
3: Absolutely not.
17: Why not?
3: No, I'm not going over there to volunteer. I mean, they'll have
17: Excuse me.
3: They'll have millions and millions of people wanting to be involved with the LA Olympics. I mean, I wouldn't be surprised Carl Lewis will have a big role in that, considering that in 84 he... created history over there. So, there'll be a number of people that they'll be bringing through, I think, from the good old days. It'll be interesting to see who carries the Olympic torch into the stadium.
17: Ooh, who do you reckon it could be?
3: Oh, look, you've got so many people to choose from, haven't you? I mean,
17: would Carl be the favourite?
3: Well, not necessarily. I mean, you've got to look at the dream team with Michael Jordan, who was...
17: But they're not really... I mean, the basketball's a part of the Olympics, but it's not the main part.
3: Yeah, but it doesn't necessarily mean you have to be a track and field athlete to light the cauldron.
17: Yeah, but it should.
3: Oh, look, I think it necessarily should.
17: Or just as someone from an Olympic sport. I mean, basketball is an Olympic sport, but it's not. But basketball's biggest accomplishment isn't winning the Olympic gold medal.
3: Oh, look, of course not. But then, when you got a icon like a Michael Jordan, I mean, considered probably the GOAT of basketball... why wouldn't you look at possibly something to that effect? Maybe he'll have a flaming basketball to throw into the cauldron.
17: That's fascinating. Thank you, Russell, for that.
3: Obviously I'm joking about that, but I'm just saying.
17: I don't know.
3: The USA have had a number of superstars over the years. I mean, Mike Powell's the.
17: I don't think he's going to get invited back.
3: The Olympic long jump. Not Olympic long jump, but long jump world record holder. There's numerous people. There's the likes of Gail Devers and the likes, and there's huge. It's huge. It's going to be going on and on. I mean, Kathy was the lady who lit the flame in 2000 for Australia. She was still competing. Yep. It could be one of the athletes who's still competing at the time. It could be, depending on what times they're doing at the time, It could be a Noah Lyles. It could be a Sydney McLaughlin. It could be anybody.
17: Alison Felix.
3: Alison Felix. I mean, you know, the list goes on and on. I mean, you know, let's look at the likes of the heptathlete in...
17: Anna Hall?
3: Al Joyner's wife.
17: Oh, yes.
3: Not Griffin Joyner, not Flo Jo, but I've got...
17: Jackie Joyner-Kersee.
3: Jackie Joyner-Kersee, sorry. I've drew a blank on that one.
17: I could tell.
3: Drew
17: a blank on another name, but we won't go there.
3: But there's a huge number of names that are, you know, out there that could be potential candidates.
17: Hey, Russell, we've started the show for 7 minutes and haven't spoken about the major news of last week. Unfortunately, Gout Gout is out of the World Junior Championships. He took to social media and said, "Unfortunately, I suffered an injury to my left hamstring last night at training in Brisbane. I received this morning the MRI report. Unfortunately, the news is not good, and I will not be able to compete in Eugene at the World Under 20 Championships next month." Comments with the MRI as follow. This is all on the Instagram page. The comments said, "There is a partial thickness tear of the proximal..." And you're going to help me with this word, Russell. "Intramuscular tendon of the long head bicep
3: femoris
17: hamstring." So we're going to get you to dissect all this later on because you're the greatest physio that ever was. "There is partial disruption of the tendon, which involves less than 10% of the cross-sectional area of the tendon, but extends over an 8-centimeter length. This represents a grade 3C injury, according to the BAMIC. It's very disappointing, but I have no other possibility but to accept the situation. I understand this is part of athletics. My focus now will be on my rehab in the coming weeks and months and ensure I come back in 2027 better and stronger and faster." So, Russell, as someone who doesn't have a sports science degree or been around high-performing athletics since the 1940s like you, I'm not aware of what all of that means. Can you translate it for our listeners?
3: Look, so it's a tear in the intramuscular tendon, so that means it's going to be a little bit longer than normal, I would say. There's probably going to be a lot more rehab involved.
17: I see.
3: When the tendon does get damaged, there's usually a lot of flaring up. It's one of those things where you got to get the balance right. Otherwise, if you do too much too soon, it gets angry and tight on you. And if you don't do enough, it takes a long time to obviously heal. So it's trying to get that balance right. So that's what's going to be they'll be doing over the next few weeks and months. Obviously, we wish him a speedy recovery and would love to see him back on the scene as soon as possible. Again, there depends on, you know, exactly what I suppose you're doing for your rehabilitation, and I'm pretty sure they'll have the best physios in Queensland working on with him and the best doctors,
17: if not the world. So is this an injury that once it's all healed and he's recovered from it, he won't have to worry about it again, or could this be an injury that could linger for years to come?
3: Well, there's a number of issues here. I mean, and it depends on how things start to develop over the next few weeks. In the early stages, if we can get it right and they get the rehab right, then you know, it could go through without being too much of a problem in the future. Sometimes it can have a little bit of a lingering effect. Again, it's a case of management and being smart with all aspects of your training, your recovery, all those type of things. So I'm pretty sure he'll be spending a lot of time working closely with his physiotherapists and doctors, and as well as his coach in overcoming this. So it's going to be a bit of a slope. 8 centimeters is a decent size.
17: Mm.
3: It's going to be a case of let's see how things pan out.
17: And is there any exact cause of it, or is it just it could be fine one day and then the next day it's not fine, or is it something that's built on over time?
3: Look, it can be caused from a number of different issues. You know, this is the thing. You know, one of my athletes had a similar type of issue with the tendon.
17: Yes.
3: And what it was when we eventually found out that there was actually a slight bony, like, type spur that was rubbing against that area, and that was what was causing the issue. So there were certain things that we had to sort of go away from so as not to aggravate that area and things like that. So it was a case of trying to manage and adapt to different stimulus.
17: There you go. Thank you, expert Dr. Russell. No, but in all seriousness, you do have a lot of experience in this field, so that's why I value your opinions. And if he does gout, does want some inspiration on being able to come back from injury, just look at Nina Kennedy. 4 metres 91 prior to her injury, was out for the 2025 season. She's only been back for a few months, competing, that is, and she's been able to jump 4 metres 95 to become the equal fifth best pole vaulter in history. A Australian record to go along with it. It was incredible to see what Nina was able to do. Russell, what was your first thoughts when you saw that Nina jumped 4.95?
3: Well, it is surprising. I think we had the discussion the week before.
17: Yes.
3: And I did say that she was a very competitive animal, and she is. She, when she gets out there, she wants to win. And to Nina, that's the bottom line. You know, she crosses that line and... this lovely young little girl, I shouldn't say young, a little girl, but a small petite young woman, gets across the line and turns into this raging monster who wants to clear, the bar. And so she's very interesting to talk to, actually, because in training she's a bit of a laugh, a bit of a joker, and sits down, listens to music, happy to have a chat with you. But come competition day, white line fever.
17: Correct.
3: So, no, but good on her. Congratulations, Nina. Fantastic result for you.
17: It's been awesome to watch her come back, and I look forward to seeing how she can perform at the Commonwealth Games. I forgot to mention Patrick Johnson. He's coming up. I spoke with him yesterday. We're going to hear the chat after the break. But before we go to said break, Russell, a few other news in terms of international athletics.
3: Mm-hmm.
17: Adelaide Hodge.

0: Adelaide, after Melissa Jefferson Wooden out-dipped Shakari Richardson, someone in Melissa Jefferson Wooden's camp made comments around someone in Shakari Richardson's camp to the effect of out with the old and in with the new, and then the person who made the comment then found themselves allegedly in a small minor physical altercation between themselves and the person from the Shakari Richardson camp. And apparently tensions between Shakari and Melissa Jefferson Wooden are on the rise, and some of Shakari's social media posts have been sort of directed towards what people believe is Melissa Jefferson Wooden when she's making comments of the likes of you don't really know your friends or something like that, but I can't remember the exact quoting of it, but I've seen it online and there's been posts that sort of have a roundabout way of directing her relationship with Melissa Jefferson Wooden, how it's essentially not the same now that Melissa is faster than Shakari Richardson. For Dennis Mitchell, it's a tough task, but having an Olympic champion in Melissa Jefferson Wooden training with the world champion, previous world champion in 2023 in the same event, it is always going to cause a bit of tension, isn't it, Russell?
1: Oh, look, easy solved.
0: How?
1: Put him in a cage.
0: Oh, my God.
1: UFC.
2: It's all completely hopeless.
0: You are useless.
1: No, look, this is the best way to get it out.
0: Put them in. The UFC is your solution.
1: Look, one of the best ways is this is going to eat away at the heart of this his team if he doesn't get it sorted out. He needs to get them together, sort out the differences. If it's unresolvable, well, they need to make decisions on how they're going to continue. Okay, but if it doesn't get resolved, it's going to turn into an absolute nightmare for Dennis, because he's going to have to either choose, or he's going to have to, you know, be in the middle of this.
0: Which the was friction
1: all,
0: between
1: all, the all that's going to be is going to turn out to be a nightmare at training, because people start to take sides for whatever reason, and then it becomes a case of why are you with this talking to this person when I thought you were my side, blah blah blah blah blah, and it could turn into an absolute
0: show.
1: Yeah.
0: So, UFC not the solution, but I was just saying, to sort their
1: UFC was the thing basically of get them together and get it sorted out. Either way, it looks like there would have to be some decisions made, and is it the case of it's actually coming from there? It's coming from someone else's, someone who's not necessarily Melissa Jefferson's Wooden's words, but. Yeah, so that's the other thing. It's not come from the actual person that they're fighting with. It's coming from someone else. So take your beef up with the person who's probably it's come from, and if that happens, person to be a friend of your rival, well, people are entitled to opinions. That's what life is about. Not everyone's going to be necessarily in your camp. If that person is talking crap about you, don't talk to them.
0: Mm.
1: But if the actual athlete themselves is fine with you, then, look at where the source is coming from.
0: Wise words. Very, very wise words. Right, we're going to take a break on Track and Field tonight. Speaking of wise, Patrick Johnson, he's coming up on the other side of the break. I spoke with Patrick not too long ago, so look forward to bringing you that chat right after the break.
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8: And he's in great form, Russell Mathander, and look forward to getting his insights on the results that we've seen from the Diamond Leagues and also from Hungary earlier this morning. But I did promise it. We were speaking before about the star sprinters that we are seeing in Australian athletics at the moment. Unfortunately, Gout is out injured of the World Junior Championships, but our women's sprinters are definitely on the rise, like the men's sprinters. And the man who holds the 100-metre national record in Australia is Patrick Johnson. 9.93 is his time, and I caught up with him yesterday. We've got a good, strong base of athletes who are going over to the Commonwealth Games, and the man who's been there and keeping an eye on our athletes, particularly our sprinters, is Patrick Johnson, and he's been good enough to join us on Track and Field tonight, the Australian 100-metre record holder. Patrick, hello.
9: How you going? Yeah, still, but hopefully not for too long. I'll hold that record, and I think it's an incredible time for Australian athletics, but I feel not only for the sprinters, but I think across the whole Australian athletics itself, we've got some incredible athletes coming through. And, of course, there's a little event coming up outside Commonwealth Games, but then you've got LA, then Britain 2032. But I think, as we mentioned, there's only a couple more weeks until Commonwealth Games and exciting times.
8: What's your memories of the Commonwealth Games? And what did that do for you to build you up as an athlete?
9: I think it's very important as another major event to have under your, in your feather, in your cap, so to speak, because, again, particularly in sprinting and some of the other sports, the only sort of countries are missing like the USA and a few others. So you've still got the Jamaicans, you've still got powerhouses of sprinting and other events in the distance. So, again, it's sort of like another major championship, less some major countries like USA. But you still got Jamaicans, so you still got some of the African athletes coming through. So, and of course, you got great athletes across the space. But for me, it was a great stepping stone. You know, it's really hard to go into Olympic or World Championships if you haven't done that Commonwealth Games stepping stone, because it gives you a chance to get an understanding of championship format, but also getting the experience underneath you, how to deal with pressure, even though sometimes they see Commonwealth Games maybe is not as strong, it's still strong in a lot of ways, because you still got to compete and you still got to get a medal or you still got to get to the final, so it's never going to be easy.
8: Is that why you were pleased to see the Commonwealth Games saved by Glasgow? Because we know what happened with Melbourne, unsure about it. But the importance of the Commonwealth Games for these athletes, is that what you see the role of the Commonwealth Games in the modern-day generation for the modern-day athlete?
9: Yeah, definitely. You need to have that experience. I think, leading into major championships, like the Olympics or World Champs, whatever you do, even in the races you have overseas or competitions you have in the Europe circuit or wherever you have it, you need to get the experience. You need to do the trial and tribulation. You need to go against the best. You need to go through the rounds. And you've got to get that experience, because at the elite level, to be really honest, it's around your mental capacity to deal with the stress and the competition, right? It's not your talent. It's not your ability. It's how you deal with pressure and how do you deal with major championships. And Commonwealth Games is a great way to get a real understanding of what a major competition looks like, but also build your own maturity and capability of where you want to go. Because most people go into championships and know what medal they're going to get.
8: Yep.
9: Or what time they want. But a lot of times is you don't think about times, you think about what you're going to do. Get to the final, get a medal. And I think we have a strong opportunity to, again, be at that elite level, and we're showing the talent and ability, as you've mentioned, across all our disciplines. My best, you know, Commonwealth Games was fourth, which is probably the worst position to ever be in, right? To get a fourth place at a Commonwealth Games when you're not even on the podium. But, you know, again, that's what it is. And I think there's a new crop of athletes and, you know, I think it's an exciting time for not only Australian sport, right, but I feel what is potentially a good base to build the next championships into world championships and to Olympic Games.
8: Some people have said in order for the Commonwealth Games to survive, we need to see the best athletes there competing in Australia. It is sending over its A-team. The Jamaican sprinters, when we look at them, they're not sending over their top-tier talent, and likewise with the United Kingdom with some of their middle-distance runners. But based on what you said, it's all about the experience and developing that championship feel for the athletes. So what's your thoughts when you hear people say that for the Commonwealth Games to survive, we need to see the best of the best compete?
9: I think it's, I mean, to be honest, I feel that that is true in some sense, but it's actually, it wouldn't be true for any athletes competing at the Commonwealth Games. So I feel you can choose to say, well, if you don't get the best in the world always there, it's not a championship. Of course it's a championship. It's Commonwealth Games. It's had a history. It's still going to have its success, and it's measured on the performances, right? And sometimes if you may not have the world record holder there or somebody else, you're still going to get performances that are going to be out of this world, right? So I think you can't take away what a major championships does for our athletes' confidence, but the performances they may be able to produce. Because guess what? If they perform really well and produce times and results, right, everyone would want to be there, right? But the big thing for me is you can't talk about it. You've got to be there to do it. And then when you do it, then that's a different story, right? So I feel there's always going to be high competition. I think, you know, to me personally, if I had an opportunity to do Commonwealth Games at any stage, I would take it. And I feel there's a lot of athletes that it's a great experience for them, as I mentioned, mentally, physically, but also understanding, you know, that when you come to major champions, it's a mental fortitude to be able to perform at that best level. And you're going to have many athletes that they're going to come out, they're going to be the next generation leading into Brisbane 2032. So you might not have the top tier Jamaicans or somebody else, right? But you're going to have the second tier athletes that are coming through that could be at the Brisbane 2032, could be at Adelaide, could be at the next Commonwealth Games. So again, it's never going to be an easy win, and it's never going to be an easy medal, particularly when you talk about some of the Commonwealth Games events. It's highly strong, it's highly competitive. And I'll tell you now, if you, any medal, to be really honest, regardless, I think you've got to take it as a stepping stone to the future.
8: Absolutely. And this future that Australian athletics is looking at is bright, and some of the athletes we're going to see at the Commonwealth Games could be stars for years to come. And also, even in events like the Blue Ribbon event, like the 100 metres, we've got Rowan Browning heading over, Lockie Kennedy, a 996 man, and Eddie Osai-Nikisha, who's been able to go 9.7 windy. I was reading with interest today, Patrick, that Australia hasn't had a medalist in the 100 metres at the Commonwealth Games since 1962. Do you think we're in the strongest position we've ever been in to get a medal?
9: Oh, definitely. I think there's always been one or two of us, but I feel the level of talent that we've got now that's coming through, and they don't care if it's Commonwealth Games. They care about winning a medal and running fast or performing at any level. So I think it's a great time for us to, again, highlight Australia's always had talent, right? We've always had the ability, right? It's just putting it in practice at the right time when we need to. And I think with the current crop of athletes coming through, not in putting pressure on them, let them just go out and enjoy being part of a major championship and performing the best, and they'll do that. And a medal may come, but if you're trying to force a medal, then it won't come. You've just got to let it come. You've got to trust in the process, trust in who you are, trust in the performance is what you're trying to achieve, and you'll get out and do it.
8: You said that we've always had talent, and it sparked interest with me because, as I agree with you, we always have had talent in this nation, but a lot of our athletes haven't been able to do the double peak. And for those who don't know what that is, it's being able to compete at the domestic season time so that you can go over to the Olympics, Commonwealth Games, or World Championships and then try peak again and replicate the form you were in a few months prior. Do you think we're starting to work out how to do it like the best in the world can? And do you think it's starting to be a common practice for Australian athletes to do the double peak and to now be able to replicate their domestic season form with their overseas form?
9: Yeah, definitely. It's always hard. I think that, you know, I've talked to a lot of Americans, Jamaicans, and then they know that we've got two seasons, right?
8: Yeah.
9: And it's not an excuse. It's a reality that we've got to be smarter than the rest of the world. And I feel that's what we're doing now. Like, you know, even my time when running two peaks and trying to perform, you know, in a domestic season, in a, you know, let's say a regional season, if it's Japan and a few other places, and then go to the World Champs internationally, it's always very, very hard. But I feel with the technology, with the expertise of understanding what the rest of the world do and what we need to do as Australians, I think it's really reaching that reality that we're actually in a better position now to understand what we need to do. And I think we are in a great space and time because we're showing that. We're showing at Olympic Games and a major championship that later in the year that we're performing, you know, and I feel it wasn't about talent. It is about getting the right mix of understanding how to peak and when not to peak and when to do the work and when to actually freshen up. And I feel there's a real now level of expertise and understanding that we're bringing from Australian athletes' point of view that the rest of the world going, these guys are doing double seasons, but they're also getting the mileage and getting to understand how to do it at two seasons, but doing it at the best time. And I feel we're nearly there, but I think we're in that period of development and growth mindset, I would believe it, where we're actually getting it and understanding how we can do it. And we've got best practice to do it.
8: With our current group of sprinters, do you like how they're wanting to compete against each other? We often see them all line up at track classics, at the national championships, and like with Lachie Kennedy and Aidan Murphy and Eddie Nikita, they're not afraid just to do one event. Lachie's stepping up to the 200, Aidan can go up to the 400 metres, Eddie also wants to do the 200 metres. Are you liking that ambitious nature of our current group of sprinters?
9: Oh, definitely. And I'll be honest, I think we need to do that. I feel outside being a specialist, you know, if it's 100, 200, 400, whatever it is, you've got to challenge your status quo of being different. Like you've got to be a bit of an all-round athlete. And it's funny because we never had that in Australia. Like, you know, even for myself, one and two and try to go to four, I'll be like, no way. But I feel it wasn't sort of an option to it. You know, it was more like, no, no, stick to what you know, not what you build on. And I feel the rest of the world do that. You look at the best athletes in the world, they all do different events from 100, 200 to 400, even hurdles and a few. So they've actually, they're more rounded athletes. And I feel Australia's now going not only specialist athletes, but more round athletes, which is going to give us in good stead for building our future stars.
8: I want to ask you as well about Gout. Unfortunately, he suffered an injury, which means he won't be competing at the World Junior Championships. But there was a lot of criticism placed on his camp for the way that they went about this season. And we had Letsile Toboga come out and say, I actually completely agree with what they're doing. Stick with the youngsters and then in time he can race the senior athletes. And he was on the receiving end of some negative comments towards that. But what's your thoughts on how Gout and his team have managed this season and just competing with the juniors at the moment and then in time they'll race the seniors?
9: I think it's smart. I'm conscious that you've got to test the waters. You've got to see what he can do and what he can't do. And he's still a young athlete. So I feel we forget young athlete with super talent, right? And you could classy, if you look at, you know, even Usain Bolt came out for the juniors, he got injured. He had to go back to square one and build on his technique and his strength and whatnot. And I feel this is similar to the Gout and the team. You know, it's actually just managing really well, but testing what he can do and what he can't do. So like any athlete going into the sport of track and field, and particularly in sprinting, you have to go through the trials and tribulations. You can have all the talent in the world, and we've had many talented athletes, not only in Australia, but internationally, but we've never seen them last the distance, right? Because of the injury or their mindset, or they're just, it's too hard, right? Because they're trying to compete and trying to have a life as well. So I think it's really important that they've done what they needed to do and trial and test him. And I feel they've seen things that are not working, but they've also seen these opportunities where they can be better. Now, I think it's a blessing because then they can work on what they're not seeing or what they're aware of, because it's easy to go perform every day, run fast, because everyone expects him to break world records or run world juniors every race. That's too much pressure. Let him do what he does. Let him love running. Let him enjoy it. The performances will come, right? We've had many junior athletes, as you're fully aware, that are exceptionally well at junior, but going into senior is always difficult, right?
8: Yeah.
9: So you need a period of transition. You need patience. You need consideration. But also you need to respect the process, right? And not every athlete's just going to somehow go from junior to senior and be the best. They need that little bit of flexibility of growth. He's got his own growth spurts. He's got only his own maturity. He's still young, right? He's still living life and, you know, growing up, you know, with his family, his friends and everything else. So there's also a reality that I think it's a really good thing. It's a positive thing. I see injuries as a positive because he can only get better. Now, the thing is, if he kept racing and didn't get a niggle, and I don't want to wish anyone niggles or injuries, but how do you learn? That's the only way he's learnt now, and his team have learnt that, okay, there's certain things we need to be conscious of, we need to be aware of, we need to be better, and they will do that. So it's actually a positive step for him in the growth of his development, right? There's probably a lot of things that he didn't have a chance to work on. As a young athlete and a talent athlete, they're going to push him into racing. He wants to race. Of course, if you're running fast, if I was running 9.9, you know, there's no way you can tell me stop running, right? But sometimes the body and the mind says, hang on, we still need to build you, right? We need to build you. And that's what we're in the stage, right? We need to build him in the right athlete that he is ready when he needs to be ready, and his team will support him to do that.
8: A few more before I let you go, because I know you're a very busy man. But I want to ask you on the women's side, Tori Lewis, she has done the brave move of packing up her life at home and going overseas. And it's been a bit tricky, but I think we could start to finally be seeing the rewards pay off for her. We've had four men, albeit windy, run sub 10 seconds on the men's side. You and Lockie have done it legally. Then Eddie and Rowan have also been able to do it. But no woman yet has been able to go sub 11 seconds. Do you think Tori is capable of going sub 11 seconds and being the first Australian to break that milestone?
9: Oh, definitely. I don't see it's just when it'll happen. I think she's made that move. Like anything, it's sometimes tough. You're like, you've got to go where the best are, right? Or you've got to challenge yourself against the best, but also you've got to mix it up, right? And I think if you don't challenge yourself in this sport of track and field, but is it generally sport, right? You're never going to improve, right? Because you don't challenge the status quo of what you know. You challenge the reality of what you believe in, right? And if you believe you can run fast, then you need to get the confidence, the training, the mileage, but also the technique and the understanding of many other things, science and technology. But also a lot of time you can be the best athlete in the world, but you may not be able to perform when you need to. And Tori's similar, that she's gone and done what she needed to. And I think that's a credit to her and the team and everyone going, hang on, we need to challenge you outside what you know, because it's easy. And a great thing about Australia, and I'll just mention this to you, we've got out of state versus state, which is really important. It's us against the rest of the world, which is really important for the mindset of our athletes, because previously when I was running and previous before me, it was all about state versus state. So Queensland versus New South Wales and Victoria, which is fine, right? But the rest of the world is where we our heads are at now, and we need to be competing, and we are doing that. So exceptionally now, it's a different mindset that I feel is actually helping us produce the champions and actually allows us to enjoy what we love to see is Australians being the best at the world stage.
8: Finally, Patrick, your record in the men's 100 metres is 9.93. Lockie's gone 9.96. Eddie's gone 9.74 windy. Rowan's recently gone 9.89 windy. All three of them are running at the Commonwealth Games. Do you predict your record to fall? And if you do, what time do you think we could see? And could it just be more than one that's able to go under 9.93?
9: Well, I'll be honest. I hope more than one runs faster than me. I think it's long overdue. I've always said that, you know, I was happy to be first, but never the last.
8: Yep.
9: But again, if you're chasing times, you won't get it. You just got to let it happen.
8: Yep.
9: So I can only suggest to the guys and all the people for me, let it come. Enjoy for what it is. Results and times will come. Go out there and be the best that you can be. And we're always going to be proud of you as Australians. But just go out there and do what you love to do and let it happen. And if it doesn't happen there, but I'm hoping it will, it'll happen sometime. So we've got the talent and ability now in this country. It's time to shine and show the rest of the world what we can do at any time, any stage, and anywhere.
8: Let's hope more than one are able to do it and we can have medals across the men's and the women's in all of our events. Patrick, really appreciate your time on the show. Thanks so much for joining us and getting some of your insights.
9: No, pleasure. Thank you.
8: There he goes, Patrick Johnson. Good enough to join us on Track and Field tonight. The Australian 100-metre record holder. How much time does that record have left on it? I'd say after the Commonwealth Games, we could see a few athletes being able to go under it. I reckon we could have at least two. I reckon Lockie and Eddie are good chances of going underneath it. But who does break it and who does hold it? The Australian record after the Commonwealth Games. Russell Mathander, have you got an opinion on that?
0: Look, this is going to be a very, very interesting scenario, and it's a bit of a one of those things that come along in one of your lifetimes, and you can really can't pick an out favourite.
8: No.
0: You know, Lockie has been in some really good form, and, you know, following another good run that he had the other day. So he's in good form. Eddie Nakita, he continues to surprise me and seems to shock people as well. And to have done it twice before, although under legal conditions, you know, it shows that he is, you know, a very strong performer as well. So both these lads are going to be, from a straight point of view, are the closest at looking and possibly getting this record at the moment. But look, I would say it'll be I don't know. I really don't know who's getting it. I would love to see it go.
8: Yes.
0: For the betterment of our sport overall. So we have someone in that category. But yeah, very, very very hard question that one.
8: And what do you make of what Patrick Johnson had to say? I found his comments on the double peaking very interesting, as well as the rise of Australian sprinting and double peaking as well, how we're starting to really master it. What did you make of what Patrick had to say?
0: Look, you know, Patrick's hit the nail on the head there. I mean, like he also talked about, you know, the Commonwealth Games being like a stepping stone for these athletes, you know.
8: Yes.
0: I've always said that that's one of the things we should use it for, giving these athletes the opportunity, because stepping straight into a major competition, something like an Olympic Games or a World Championships, can be very, very... well, it can be a very
8: nervous,
0: situation, because the things that happen with these athletes, just one minute these people are your idols, and next minute you're rubbing shoulders against them, or they're standing in the lane next to you and you're going to compete against them.
8: I know, it can be quite daunting, but I reckon our Aussie athletes are in a good position after a few years. They're ready to go after having rubbed shoulders with their idols a few times. Right, we're going to clear a break on Track and Field tonight, and we will speak about some of the great results that we have seen over the last few days in Track and Field. Don't go anywhere. Back with more in a moment.
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8: Yes, we're back after I've played Russell some mouse highlights. For those in Victoria and Western, definitely Western Australia, you'll know who that is. In the other states, consider yourself very lucky. Very lucky. Right, let's get into the athletics. Forget about mouse, Russell, because we saw some wonderful athletics results. We'll start off this morning with the Hungarian Athletics Grand Prix. And in the women's 1500 metres, we saw Abby Caldwell. She was able to run 4:01.79, defeating Claudia Hollingsworth, the national champion, 4:02.09. And Georgia Griffith in the 1500 metres, 4:04.08. Particular interest on Abby and Claudia to see how they went. Not the fastest times, Russell, but they've had another race under the belt and they've got some more race experience.
0: Yes, and some very good consistency there, with some good competition in the mix as well. So they seem to be in good shape leading into this final 10-day taper.
8: For the women's high jump, this was very interesting. Eleanor Patterson able to defeat Nicola Olischlagers. Eleanor Patterson jumping 2 metres for the second time this year. And then Nicola Olischlagers 1.98 metres. So both of our women's high jumpers doing very well, Russell. But could we see Eleanor replicate the form she was in 2022? Maybe get a win over Nicola Olischlagers?
0: Oh, look, whichever way it goes, we want our girls at the top of the podium there.
8: Yes.
0: We would love to see them both. Like we said, we're looking forward to seeing a 1-2 finish by the Australian, especially in a major meet like the Commonwealth Games. So that's what I'm looking forward to. Whichever way it goes, fine. If it's a double gold, let's go with that.
8: 2 metres is her equal second best jump, by the way. Her personal best stands at 2:02. Which was set back in the 2022 World Championships. And it's good to see her be able to go back to that form that she has been in the past and really show the world how good she is. By the way, the head-to-head between Eleanor Patterson and Nicola Olischlagers, get this, Russell, they've competed against each other 59 times. Eleanor has won 30 of them and Nicola has won 29. So when you look at their head-to-head, they are almost identical.
0: Yeah, look, that's the thing. It's a fantastic competition. Like I said, whichever way it goes, it all goes well for Australian athletics.
8: It really does. The next event we're going to be speaking about, the women's pole vault, Nina Kennedy, she jumped 4.80 metres. She won off countback over Eliza McCartney. Who also jumped 4.80 metres, but on countback, Nina Kennedy was able to secure gold. We spoke about her a little bit earlier in the podcast. Delta Amadzowski, got to see her compete over on the European scene. I don't think she's done too many comps over in Europe, but she jumped 6.65 meters into a minus 0.8. So all in, a good competition for her. And we mentioned off the top, Brooke Buschkel jumping a windy 6.92 meters. I reckon we could see Brooke back on the podium at the Commonwealth Games. Would love to see her get gold. What's your expectations for Delta?
0: Look, Delta is a very much a, still an up-and-coming youngster, and for these type of results for her, it'll all go well for her future. And like I said, Commonwealth Games, it could be that stepping stone that she needs to really launch her into the senior ranks.
8: That would be great. That would be great. We see what she can do with the we've seen what she can do with the junior ranks, and particularly the hurdles. And also love what she's doing with long jump. Next event, Lachie Kennedy in the 200 metres. He's going to be competing at it come the Commonwealth Games. 20.44 was a time that he was able to run. What did you make of Lachie Kennedy's race?
0: Look, I think a consistent form run for Lachie.
8: By the way, 20.44 is not bad for him because his PB's are 20.2.
0: Yeah. So going on that, overall, I think it was a good hit out for him. And again, it would be him just preparing himself for Commonwealth Games. It'd be interesting to see who's going to be coming to the Commonwealth Games. One of the interesting results that I saw,
8: yes,
0: and I think you also made mention of this, is Armin Thompson, Obidali Thompson's son.
8: Oh, really?
0: Well, he ran a 200 the other week.
8: Okay.
0: 19.95, I think it was.
8: Okay.
0: And he's run 9.95. So, and he's representing Barbados.
8: Ooh.
0: So he's the son of Obidali Thompson and Marion Jones. So there's some definite talent there. I wonder would he be coming to the Commonwealth Games.
8: Formidable opponent. I'm just trying to pull up the start list for the 200 metres at the Commonwealth Games as soon as I have that. I'll be able to give it to you. The men's pob, I want to speak about this. Curtis Marshall, he came second to Mondo Duplantis by 7 centimetres, but Curtis jumped 6 metres outdoors. Mondo Duplantis 6.07, and Curtis also defeated Emanuele Corrales, mm-hmm, who is the Greek pole vaulter who has been able to go 6.20 meters. But from what I'm starting to see this year, Russell, and we'll get a ultimate indication of it come the World Ultimate Championships at the end of the year, is I think for the vast majority of this year, or coming into this year, people have seen Mondo as number one. He still stays there. Corrales is number two, and then Curtis is number three in the world. But over the last few weeks, Russell, I think it's been flipped around a little bit. I think Curtis could be the number two pole vaulter in the world, and Corrales the number three now.
0: Yeah, look, I think that could be a definite possibility. But look, it's going to be very, very close between the two of them come the Ultimate Championships. But going into the Commonwealth Games, I think you'd have to look at, from that point of view, Curtis is obviously going to be one of the favourites in the pole vault, and we're looking forward to see what comes about there.
8: By the way, the 200 metres, confirmed 200 metres for the Commonwealth Games. The athletes I've got, thanks to Global Athletics Hub on Twitter, or X, Zanel Hughes is going to be there, Sin Sophie Gamble from South Africa, Aidan Murphy, Lachlan Kennedy are the top four seeds. Aaron Brown is going to be there, Brendan Rodney from Canada, Rashaan Clark from Jamaica, Christopher Taylor from Jamaica, Javon Powell from Jamaica. They are the top seeded athletes so far for the 200 metres. It could be a few late inclusions. We've seen Deja Hodge come through, so who knows if there's any more still to come, but those are the confirmed results. The Monaco Diamond League, Russell, I want to speak about that.
0: Mm-hmm.
8: Nina Kennedy's 4.95 meter clearance, and I forgot about this, but she had almost a perfect scorecard leading into 4.95. 4.52 cleared on attempt one, same with 4.62, then 4.72, 4.82, 4.87. She missed on her first attempt, but she thought, no, stuff it, I'm going to pass and go to 4.95, which she got on attempt one. What a confidence booster that is, just on top of everything that comes with 4.95. To be able to get it on your first attempt, I forgot about this, but that is just, that's something else to marvel about this.
0: It is. It is really much a fantastic result for her. And, you know, for Nina now, I suppose we look at it and you say she now wants to look at getting breaking into that 5 meter barrier.
8: So only four people have done it in history. Two of them are from the United States. Two are from Russia.
0: Yeah. So it'll be we'll be looking forward to see if Nina can achieve that. Could it be possibly at the Commonwealth Games?
8: I would love that. I would love that to be the case. She did have three attempts at 5 metres, but unfortunately missed all three of them. In the women's javelin, Mackenzie Little, she was there, still yet to get over 60 metres once again. She threw 57 metres 62, and she was able to throw that on her second round. She only got five attempts because, remember, with the Diamond League, with the field events, only the top three get a sixth and final throw. But when you look at how Mackenzie has gone this season in the women's javelin, she has been able to go over 60 metres. So that was at her last competition at the Oceania Athletics Championship, 60.18. She'll probably need to throw over 60 metres to get a medal at the Commonwealth Games. She's thrown four times this year. She threw at our national championship. She threw 58.76. Then at the Oceania Championship, 60.18. And then most recently at the Monaco Diamond League, 57.62. But when you look at her performances last year, when she came third in the women's javelin at the World Championship, she threw 65 metres 54 in the qualifying rounds. We thought, wow, she is back, and she threw 63.58 in the final to get a bronze in the women's javelin. But prior to that, she hadn't thrown over 60 metres before the 28th of August. So she knows how to leave her run late, and she knows how to perform when it is needing it to perform. So I wouldn't be worried about her form just yet, because history shows she can get moving when needed. The men's 5,000 metres, I'm not going to lie, I was hoping for a little bit more from Kai Robinson. Unfortunately for him, he wasn't able to finish inside the top 10. He finished in 11th. 13 minutes 26.70 is what he was able to run. His personal best is 12 minutes 54. So just unfortunate for him. He couldn't break through into the top 10 or top 5, but all good lessons for him. And then the men's pole vault, Curtis Marshall, 5 metres 85 for him. But before we do wrap up the show, because it has been quite a busy show, I'll give you an update on how we're looking. But before we do that, or how we're looking for the World Ultimate Championships, Russell Mathander has an opinion.
0: The men's 1,000 metres, very...
8: From Daniel Williams?
0: Yep. Emmanuel Ragnoni, who ran a ran the world record.
8: So I'm not sure if he's doing the Commonwealth Games in the 800 metres. I'll need to double check, actually. But world record, Diamond League record and meet record. And what was interesting is before the race, the commentators were talking about how usually in a 1,000 metres, when you look at the old-time performances, the 1,500-metre runners have the wood over the 800-metre runners for whatever reason. And in this case, we were going to see who would come out on top. Wagnoni, the 800 runner, Whiteman, the 1,500-metre runner. It was the 800-metre runner that got the wood over the 1,500-metre runner. But that was interesting how the 1,500-metre runners tend to do better at the 1,000 metres and the 800 runners do.
0: Well, interesting point to that was, that time actually, it makes his average 100 metre time for 13.18.
8: Good Lord. How did you calculate that so quickly?
0: I'm good at maths.
8: Sure. But, yeah, no, that's remarkable.
0: So, you know, it's a fantastic time to be running each. You know, if you want to talk about pacing, this is like that's quite remarkable, isn't it?
8: Yeah, good luck trying to pace that. Yeah, Wagnoni, definitely a star to watch. I hope we see him at the Com Games. I don't think there's been that many confirmed lists and not confirmed lists come out for the Commonwealth Games. I don't think the 800 has yet been confirmed. So we'd love to see if Wagnoni does elect to do the Commonwealth Games. Right, speaking of events coming up in the future, the World Ultimate Championships, I said every week we look at how we're going for the World Ultimate Championships. Since last week, no one has fallen out of the required positions for the World Ultimate Championships. For those who don't know how it works, is the World Ultimate Championships at the end of the year take a select few, depending on their event, to compete at the World Ultimate Championships. There's no restrictions in terms of how many people per country can be entered into it, so therefore hypothetically in the men's 100 metres, so take 16, and in theory they could have all 16 athletes representing the United States or Jamaica. So unlike the Olympics or World Championships, no restrictions, and it's not based on time specifically, it's based on world rankings. World Athletics go back a year to the day, look at your top five performances, they give you a score on that, then they add and subtract points depending on things, mainly add on points depending on what level of performance it was, what category competition it was, A, B, C, or Diamond Leagues or whatever, where you came in the race, what was the wind, and other various factors. So Jessica Hull, and they take the top five performances and work out an average points, and then that is your ranking point score. Jessica Hull still sitting in second for the women's 1500. They take 12. Abby Caldwell still in 10th for that 1500. Nicola, we know she's going to go no matter... she has the option of going because she's the reigning world champion. Eleanor Patterson, she stays in 6th out of 8. Nina Kennedy, she's the Olympic champion, so if she wants to go, she can go. Lockie Kennedy, he was 14th last time we spoke. He's dropped down to 16th. They take 16, so for Lockie, if he has a good Commonwealth Games, he could possibly cement his place inside the top 16. Aidan Murphy, similar position for him with the 200 metres. He's fell down two places to 16th, and they take 16. So likewise, if he has a good Commonwealth Games, he could possibly cement his place there. Peter Boll, he slipped down one spot. He's now in 10th, and they take 16. Cam Myers for the 1500 metres, they take 12. He's sitting in 3rd. Kai Robinson for the 5000 metres, they take 12. He's in 6th. And Curtis Marshall for the men's pole vault, they take 8, and he is 3rd.
0: I think here, looking at these, the only people who are in probably a little bit of possible trouble would be Abby Caldwell, Eleanor Patterson, which is a shame. Lockie Kennedy, Aidan Murphy right on the edge there. Peter Boll, I think he should be safe. Can't see 16.
8: So the cutoff finishes, I think, the 2nd of September.
0: Yeah, so I can't see 7 people going past Peter there, but... Cam Myers, Kyle Robinson, and Curtis Marshall all look pretty safe in going through. So interesting to see what happens here. The Commonwealth Games will be very, very important for both Aidan Murphy and Lockie Kennedy to push themselves up a little bit higher in that in those rankings, as well as for Peter Boll. Eleanor Patterson will need a good performance there as well to confirm her spot, and so too will Abby Caldwell. Looking on this, 2, 3, 4, 5, 6. We're looking at probably 6 to maybe 8 at the moment, but possible.
8: And by the way, the Commonwealth Games, in terms of what category it is, it's a category A. So it's worth the same amount of points that the Moree Plant Meet is.
0: Mm.
8: So that's why it is quite important for these athletes. If they do want to go to the World Ultimate Championships, that they have a good Commonwealth Games. That wraps us up, Russell. Now, I know I promised last week you'd be hearing this music, because we're putting you under the pump next week. I mistimed it. So next week is our last show before the Commonwealth Games start. So there'll be a heap of yes or no questions for you, which means there is still time for the listeners at taft913@gmail.com. That's taft913@gmail.com to send through your questions for Russell, who is currently coughing in the back. It wouldn't be a show without Russell coughing. If you've got a question you want to ask Russell, a yes or no question ahead of the Commonwealth Games, taft913@gmail.com. We'll be putting Russell under the pump. Are you looking forward to it, Russell?
0: No.
8: Thank you. Now you're finally in the spirit of things. All right, that's us done for this week. Russell, thank you.
0: Thank you very much for having us. Thank you, listeners. Look forward to seeing you all next week.
8: You don't see anyone on podcasting, but anyway.
0: Well, listening to us.
8: There you go. Speaking to you.
0: Speaking to you.
8: You'll get there.
0: Speaking with them, hopefully.
8: There you go. You'll get the vernacular eventually. That's us done for Track and Field tonight. This week, our final episode before the Commonwealth Games is next week. We'll have a full preview, and we cannot wait for it, plus all of the latest news that is happening in the track and field world. Hope you have a great week. Chat to you next time.
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18: Team, I guess, with us. Are you of the opinion that both players who were fined, Miller and Maynard, should have been suspended for umpire contact?
19: I think it would have sent a pretty strong message. If the young 16-year umpire's in the way, do we just clatter into him and that's okay? It's a bit like jail in the legal system. I mean, fines and slap on the wrist, well, what does that do? It doesn't send a strong message. But when you're not playing and when you're not part of the community, that's like, geez, I don't want to experience that again. So I think a hard line is important.
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0: the sport. Jack, Dave, Connor with you tonight. Hopefully you've had a fantastic week and prepared for another huge edition of the sport. Big show to come. Leo Barry's going to join us, the star from the Swans. He will talk to us about Friday night footy. Also got Gavin Brown, the Collingwood Premiership player. He's played multiple rivalry games with the Blues. So talking to Gavin Brown about that. Martin Burtis, he'll join us in studio to talk about the FIFA World Cup. And then to finish off the show, we're going to go over to the old dart and talk to John Embry, the former English cricketer. And what a big week it is for that. And plus, we're going to try and fit in a new topic, a new segment, if you will, later on the show. But yeah, more about that a bit later. But David, how are you?
1: Very good, thank you, Jack.
0: That's good.
1: Yes, very good, very good.
0: Connor, you're well?
2: I'm good.
0: Good?
2: Good,
0: right.
2: Good, good.
0: Well, we'll talk more throughout when the show continues, but we've got a guest on the program right now, and, well, this is one... Oh, mucked up the intro. Haven't got it ready. There it is. Let's do this.
3: Whoa.

0: the Holy Grail this weekend, Saturday Twilight Marvel Stadium. It is the Viney Cup. I always preferred the Viney Vase, but our next guest preferred the Cup. So let's go the Viney Cup. It is Melbourne versus North Melbourne. The Kangaroos, well, they've lost a couple of close ones in recent weeks. The Demons are flying. They're aiming to finish in the top four. And to talk to us all about it is the guy that the Cup is named after, and that is Todd Viney. Todd, how are you?
1: Going well, Jack. Good to be with you, mate.
0: Oh, thank you for joining us, mate. I always have a pinch myself moment when I'm talking to you, mate. Absolute hero of mine growing up. So thanks again for your time. First of all, wanted to touch on the Viney Cup. Big occasion for you and Jack. I mean, obviously Jack's out injured, but, I mean, has it been the debate of the household and the family all week?
1: Yeah, a bit of tension in the Viney household this week. Calls are very short and sharp, and talking about everything apart from footy. But no, it obviously has a different feel when Jack's playing. But he, unfortunately, he's a little bit banged up at the moment. Hasn't been able to get out in the park. So, but there's still a bit of rivalry there. We've had a bet on the game, and he's going to buy me a cow if for the farm if. If we win and vice versa, I'll buy him a cow to put on the farm if the things get up.
0: Now, the bigger question now is, Todd, what type of cow are we talking?
1: We're talking a Black Angus. They call them Black Gold.
0: Mm. Wow, that is a bet. Goodness me. How have you fired the boys up this week then for North Melbourne, considering, I mean, the D's aren't easy beats?
1: No, the D's are going really well. They'll probably... one of the surprises of the season, going really well and playing some exciting offensive footy. So we're going to have our work cut out for us. But we've been around the mark. We were right in it against Collingwood, and he got run over in the last couple of minutes. And on the road against Port Adelaide and Adelaide, we were pretty solid too. So we feel like a win's not far away. Hopefully it's this week.
0: It is a very much a dangerous game for the Demons, who are aiming to finish inside that top four bracket. But, I mean, I'm just curious now, Todd. You've got me thinking about cows. How much is a Black Angus worth? And I'm sure you've got it ticked off with the AFL.
1: it's probably, you're probably looking between $2,000 and $3,000.
0: Ooh, goodness.
1: For a cow, so it's a pretty red hot market at the moment.
0: Goodness me, well, that's a bit riding on this game. It makes it more exciting. Just last week's loss, I mean, looking at North Melbourne, I mean, as you said, they've been involved in a lot of close games and haven't fallen over the line. But is this the next phase at North Melbourne, is learning how to win?
1: Yeah, no, I think so. There's been a couple of close ones where I think we came from behind to beat the Gold Coast, in a close one in the end. We beat Carlton in the sort of the dying moments earlier in the year. So we win a few, but there's still plenty of learnings. Young team, they haven't been in those situations very often. I think if you reflect on Collingwood's last 2 to 3 years, they've been in a lot of close ones, and their records of winning those close ones is very good. So they're probably a little bit more polished in the dying seconds. We've reviewed the game and saw some opportunities to do things a little bit better in those dying minutes. But you can practice them all you want during the week when there's no pressure on, but when you get in the pressure of a game, that's a different story. So it will stand us in good stead, but it's still frustrating that we didn't get a win.
0: Yes, it is. It is. The main concern, I think, is your captain. His goal kicking is a bit off this year, and I say that, with hope that he can get back to his best, because at his best, he's incredible and doesn't miss. But what's up with his year?
1: Yeah, well, if we knew, we'd be a much better team for it. But no, he's one of the best set shots really in the competition for a number of years now. I think his accuracy would be right up there with the best. Mm. But he's just, the radar's been just a little bit off, and he's probably missed a couple, but, I thought last week he got on the scoreboard towards the back end of the game and took some strong contested marks. So I'm sure that's just going to be only a matter of time before he starts straightening up. But it's been frustrating for him. And as we say, if he's normally such a good kick, it's one of those things that can get in your head. But I think he's on top of it now.
0: Yeah, yeah. I mean, but is it the captaincy perhaps? Like, I mean, you've obviously captained Melbourne and, you know, captained, you know, big footy clubs. Is that weighing him down at all, or is that distracting him, you know? Or...
1: No, I wouldn't have thought so. I think, you know, he's a pretty mature guy. I just think that it's just, you know, perhaps he's tried to be a little bit too careful with his kick. He's got a funny kicking style. He doesn't really kick right through the ball. He sort of nurses it through. And if he's 20 metres out, he only tries to kick at 25, you know. Mm. So I think he's been doing plenty of work on it. So I'm sure he's going to turn it around. And I wouldn't put it down to the captain. So he's been fantastic for us off the field with his leadership. And I'm sure he'll get back on track this week.
0: Yep. Get David Neitz down the footy club, mate. I'm sure you'll sort him out.
1: Yeah, no, good kick, David. But no, I don't think he'll be coming down. Couldn't afford him.
0: Yeah, no, I can imagine.
2: Hey, Todd, it's Dave here. Thank you so much for joining us. A real pleasure talking to you. Todd, what do you think of the competition as a whole this year? Because, I mean, to me, like, looking at the ladder as we speak, I mean, you're same points as GWS, who were sort of looking at being one of the top teams this year. You're one win away from Geelong. So is it a fair assessment to say that the virtually, apart from the couple at the bottom, that any team can beat any team this year?
1: Yeah, I think that's, you know, been a goal of the AFL to, you know, with the draft, you know, with the draw, you know, we've had, you know, a reasonable draw in winnable games because we've finished down the bottom end of the end of the ladder the last few years. So, you know, there's all these mechanics that have been put in place to even the competition out. And I think that shows, and you're right, any given day, I mean, we've seen Carlton, for instance, where they couldn't win a game earlier in the year. I think they might have won their first one, then lost about eight in a row.
2: Yep.
1: And then they've turned that around now, they lost last week, but they won about seven in a row. Mm. So the competition is very even. It's good for the spectators that, you know, you go to a game and if you're hoping that your team is in with a chance. And I think that's the way it's unfolding.
2: Yeah.
0: No, it is. And the top 10 now, Todd, I mean, obviously it gives an advantage to the rebuilding teams such as North Melbourne to play finals. Has that been the aim all season just to get there, or were you aiming a bit higher?
1: We set the goal at the start of the year. You know, we've been patiently, you know, building the list, building the experience of the some of our younger players. Well, we were targeting finals this year. Now, you know, I always reckon it's better to shoot for the moon, and if you end up falling a little bit short and you only reach the stars, well, I reckon that's a good thing. So most teams, professional teams,

0: for the back end of the year, but let's look at winning against the Bees this week.
1: Yeah, no, it all starts here Saturday against Melbourne. But how miffed were you this week, Todd? I mean, you guys fought your hardest but couldn't get Paul Curtis off his suspension with that tackle over in Perth. And then you see a tackle Billy Frampton laid on the goal square on Friday night, and he gets off. Similar actions, obviously different results to the player, but you know, were you at all miffed and a bit, you know, annoyed at that outcome?
0: That dangerous territory for me on this stuff. But I mean, this the tribunal as a whole does a great job. You know, it's frustrating when your players miss games. When you go into a tribunal hearing, you know, you look at the vision, you think you put up a great case, and unfortunately sometimes the tribunal doesn't see it the same way. So I haven't really, I mean, I obviously was aware of the tackle on the weekend, but I haven't slowed it down and looked at the million different angles and were the arms free or pinned. You know, I haven't gone into that detail. So overall, the swings and roundabouts, but it's always frustrating when you lose your best players.
2: Todd, with the AFL has evolved significantly with advances in sports science, the analytics, and player welfare, in particular concussion reforms. What changes have had the biggest impact on the way that you see the game today?
0: The AFL have introduced a lot of new rules to try and look after the players with their heads. So, you know, there's been, you know, you don't see any of those big bumps you used to see in previous years where players run past the ball and try and take out a player. So that's been taken out of the game. But all the protocols, if someone gets a hit and it's deemed that they've got concussion, you know, they miss a minimum of 12 days. And, you know, if there's more after that, then there's longer and more tests to be done. So I think they're taking it really seriously. The players are also really respecting the protocols. And once upon a time, they might have tried to bluff their way through, but they're very responsive to, you know, the doctor's requests and given honest feedback. So the rules of the game changing and the protocols of missing time before they can join in training and playing again, I think it's had significant impact on their recovery.
1: Well, with the speculation that the limited contact training will be brought in this pre-season, how concerned are you about that going forward, Todd? Like, and then the impact that'll have on not only North Melbourne but the whole AFL?
0: Yeah, I think I've been doing some research on all clubs over the last couple of years about what the pre-season training looks like with contact training versus non-contact and how many concussions happen in the pre-season. You know, there'll be more discussions before any of that's brought in. So I'm sure the AFL and the people that are doing the research would respect the fact that if you don't train it, then you get into game situation. And if you haven't trained your reflexes in tight situations, that you make yourself more vulnerable in game. So I think they'll be responsible, if there's any rules brought in, a responsible reaction to it all. But there won't be a significant change, I wouldn't have thought.
1: Oh, okay. Well, that's good to hear. Now, planning into 2027, Todd, it's going to be another big year for the Kangaroos, and one that you'd hope that you'd improve again and then go another notch up. But the number one area of the ground that I'm guessing that you're going to be targeting is your defence. Have you made any contact with players? Is that you're going to be your focus going into next year?
0: Yeah, look, we look at all avenues really to get better. It's not only our defence, but all parts of the ground. You know, we've got to get better. We've got to continue to bring talent into the club. Our list management recruiting team do a great job in scouring the country with young talent, but then also, you know, what we call pro scout, looking at all the AFL clubs in their second-tier competitions to see what's out there to help us in areas of ground that we think we need to improve. A lot gets said about our defensive end, and we have conceded way too many big scores over a few years now. So that's tightening up, but a lot of it, you know, a lot of it is

0: you know, team defense, team system. And we haven't, because we've been probably a little bit younger, we haven't perhaps nailed the team defense aspect, and then that exposes whoever's playing down back. So we think we're getting better at that. The last few weeks, teams have been, even though we've lost, teams have been under 100 points. So we think that we're tightening up the defensive aspects from a team point of view, and that will help our whoever's in the back six play their role. So sometimes that's unfairly pinpointed to whoever's playing in the back line, but I think it's more team responsibility.
1: Yeah, no, that's a good point. But the name Jordan Butts gets thrown around at North Melbourne, a defender at Adelaide, currently playing in the twos. Good defender on his day. Is he a name that is on your whiteboard?
0: Yeah, no, we're aware of Butts as a player that's been spoken about. There's also, numerous others which I don't want to go into discussing list management strategy, but there's lots of players that we've been following, and not only this year but for a couple of years, lots of conversations been had. So we think we're in reasonable shape to attract some free agents and some trade targets that we've been working with, but there's still a fair bit of time to go before the trade period. But and I'm sure that if we start winning more and more games, that those trades become easier to try and entice to come to your club.
1: Well, that's right. And you had an opponent last week. So Scott Pendlebury has got sort of three options: either to retire, continue with Collingwood, or go somewhere else to probably mentor a group. Would that an idea for North Melbourne?
0: Well, we've liked that idea, obviously, leading into the last couple of years. We've had Luke Parker come to the club, Caleb Daniel, Jack Darling. So we have gone down that model to bring in experienced players. Depending on how we see that moving forward, we feel like maybe there's been that transition where guys have reaped some learnings off those type of guys, and maybe we don't have to go down that path. And the guys we've had, that are now 3, 4, 5 years into it, are probably prepared to carry the load a bit more. But you don't say no to any quality player, really. And these days, the players are playing, looking after themselves to an older age. Pendlebury's sort of the extreme of that, but players are looking after themselves, and sports science is making them play to a ripe old age. So we'd look at those options.
1: Oh, well, that is exciting. Now, how are you holding up, Todd? I mean, we talk about players and everything, but how are you handling this year in your job? Are you still enjoying it?
0: Yeah, no, every week's a new challenge. So, no, I wouldn't be doing it if I didn't love it. It spits you out pretty quick if you don't love the game, whether you're a player or an administrator. So, no, I love what I'm doing. I love seeing the development of our club and our players. And you ride the highs and lows of footy, which is probably what makes it special. You're really flat when you lose, but when you win close games and you come from 42 points in the deficit against Gold Coast and win late in the game after the siren, there are the moments that you go, yeah, this is all worth it. So, I'm still keep going.
1: Right, fantastic. And Clarko, obviously, he's not contracted after next year. Is there going to be some change over the pre-season, do you know of, or has there been a contract written up for him perhaps in the not-too-distant future?
0: No, well, I think he's got a five-year contract, and he's 3.5 years into it. And I think our president spoke about that. It's a curious time of year, particularly with coaches. It's almost like a sport talking about the coaches and their contracts. But he's going really well. We've won 8 games, proven on last year. I think we're going to win a few more, so I'm sure the contract will take care of itself in due course.
1: No worries about that. Now, how are you going to get your hands on the Viney Cup, Todd? It's going to be a big game. I mean, the D's, as we say, they're flying. They're sixth. How do we knock them off?
0: Well, they're certainly running and gunning. They're playing a very attacking style of footy. big part of most games is winning the contest. When we think we're pretty strong in the contest, if we can get the ball in our front half and make it more difficult for them to sort of rebound the ball from deep in our forward line, I think that's going to be important. But Max Gawn versus Tristan Cherry in the ruck is a pretty important matchup. So hopefully we can quell Big Max. Van Ruin's going pretty well down forward, isn't he? So, you know, trying to get that job done. Bailey Fritz may be back in. Jake Milsham's a dangerous forward. So they've got some talent down forward that can get on the scoreboard.
1: You're making me blush, Todd. Goodness.
0: Yeah, what about Cozzy? He's only just going.
1: He certainly is. Yeah, no, your work's cut out, Todd. Goodness.
0: Yeah, I'm getting depressed talking about it, actually.
1: Well, I mean, at least your son's not out there.
0: Yeah, no, that'd be another headache if he was there. But no, they've got lots of good players. You know, a lot of the young guys are really stepping up and becoming good players really early in their careers. So young Turner down back's become a really good defender as well now. And I've still got Lever down there. They're pretty well balanced.
1: Yeah, you love the D's, Todd. I know this. They're at least really well. Very good. Hey, we'll leave it there, Todd. Look, good luck on Saturday. I mean, I'm hoping it's a tight one. And, well, for your sake, you can get your cow, because I'm not too sure how many you got, but you probably need another one.
0: Another one would be handy.
1: Fantastic. Well, good luck, mate, on Saturday. We can't wait to watch.
0: No worries. Thanks, Jake. Okay.
1: See you, Todd. Cheers, Todd. Todd Viney, the football manager at North Melbourne, ahead of a huge Viney Cup on Saturday twilight at Marvel Stadium. Make sure you get there. 4:15 sort of throw up.
2: Big stakes.
1: Big cow. Stakes. A cow one. Wow.
2: Like Angus.
1: Oh, they're a good cow too.
2: Yeah.
1: They are a good meaty cow.
2: Yep.
1: I mean, I'm sure they've ticked it all off. AFL knows about the cow bet.
2: Yeah.
1: I mean, Jack doesn't play this year, so does he qualify as a player if he doesn't play? I mean, I suppose he's on Melbourne's list.
2: Oh, he's been employed as a player.
1: Yep, into the microphone, Dave.
2: He's employed as a player, so I'd say yes.
1: Okay, so it has to be in the salary cap.
2: Oh, yes.
1: Yeah, soft cap.
2: Soft cap. A cow's in the soft cap.
1: Fantastic. Hey, we're going to get to a break. After the break, we're going to be talking, previewing Friday night footy. It's up in Sydney, Sydney versus Adelaide, and to talk to us about it is the star himself, Leo Barry, will join us next.
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2: Yep.
1: And you can watch our program go live. Huge show still to come. Gavin Brown to join us, the ex-Collingwood captain and premiership player, ahead of the Carlton-Collingwood rivalry match on Saturday night. Got John Embry joining us from England to discuss the Baz McCullum sacking during the week and the Bazball demise, which made us all laugh during the week, which is great. So John's going to join us live from the old Dart. And Martin Burtis, he's in the studio right now, but we're going to get to him a bit later because it is time for this.
10: I just got that Friday night fever.
1: And Friday night footy is at the SCG. It is a crunch game for both footy clubs. Sydney coming off a loss to the Dockers over in Perth, and Adelaide, well, they've found a bit of form, so it is going to be an extraordinary game. It is second versus fifth on the ladder. And to talk to us all about it is the Sydney Swans premiership player. They wouldn't have won the 2005 flag without our next guest. He is the absolute star, and that is Leo Barry. G'day, Leo.
0: Beautiful. Thanks very much for having me on. But yes, it was an interesting one in 05. Mm. I'd like to say it was all about me, but no, it was a very good team effort.
1: Pretty close. Yeah. I mean, you don't mark that one. I think CV goes back and kicks it, and West Coast go to win on the premiership. So
0: well,
1: I think.
0: Yeah. Well, the irony is, I see Dean Cox who's now our coach at Sydney, and funnily enough, we had our 20-year reunion. I was actually against Adelaide last year. Well, they actually got belted, but we're actually in the rooms, and yeah, you get all the. It felt like the old days, and you're all getting prepped up and pumped, and I probably got a bit excited, and at one stage I stepped up and said, "No worries, Coxie. You kick to me, I'll kick to you, he's a great guy, Dean, and seemed quite a bit, and he's doing some really good stuff at Sydney.
1: No, he certainly is. We're talking about that Mark. I mean, the memories of that great day for you and your footy club, extraordinary, but just take us, I mean, you've never spoken about it before, so this is quite an exclusive. Take us through that whole passage of play and that mark you took.
0: Oh geez, it's hard to remember. I haven't done this before, but yeah. I'll do my best. So it was basically about the 32-minute mark. The last 5 minutes there was actually no stoppages. It was just really really fast play, and the last quarter went. I think it was 33 or 32, and so it was a really really long quarter and frenetic pace, and they had complete momentum. In that last, and that had obviously had a couple of shots, and Nikoski overran one. He actually probably could have just kicked the goal. Can't remember his number, but he good little half forward flanker missed it, and also Drew Banfield hit the post. So it's funny how things happen, and
4: I think it was sort of meant to be. And so I normally go in the wasn't a good enough kick, so I Ty Keneally, who the mad Irishman, he was for a bloke that never played footy before, he was a bloody good kick and a really good player, and kicked it to myself in the pocket, and that's how I got my stats up. It's funny, actually, I catch up with Goodsy all the time, and look, I wasn't a bad kick, I wouldn't suggest I was an elite kick, but as I've come back off the mark, Goodsy's not a bad player, I suppose. He's pretty reliable, I would suggest. Yeah. And he hit about 4 or 5 metres on his player, leading to the pocket, and I thought, shit, yeah, I'm not going to try and squeeze one in there. Every time I see him, when he comes up, he goes, mate, I was free, you should have kicked it to me. And I said, oh, mate, I had bigger plans. That's what I said. Kicked it down to Darren Jolly, who, potentially could have got a free kick, he folded over like a deck of cards and then sort of played on. And Coxie, I'm not sure whether he kicked a left footer that long in his career. And shit, it was, the timing was just, absolutely impeccable. Yeah. Absolutely crushed the ball. And, when you make a mistake, you always try and make up for it. And that's what I tried to do as a player. And I made a lot of blues, but always try and, competitive person. And, it's quite amazing.
1: It is. It's football history, and it's probably one of the greatest things that's ever happened on Grand Final Day. So, and that's on you. But it's just interesting that you went for the mark and not the spoil. So, I mean, that's the thing as a defender.
4: Yeah, look, Paul Roos, I owe so much for him in my career. Before he sort of came on, because he was, I played with Paul, obviously, and we would... in 94, that draft, they drafted 4 players, which weren't too bad. I don't mind, actually, being in this sort of group. But one bloke was called Paul Roos. Yeah. He was drafted the Swans. Another one was Michael O'Loughlin. You might have heard of him. The other guy was called Tony Lockett. He kicked a few goals, apparently.
1: He could play,
4: And I'll throw Matty Nix in there as well.
1: Oh, cool.
4: He was obviously the Adelaide coach, and myself was Shannon Grant, Anthony Rock. So it was a real sort of shift in the club, and Roosie in particular, when he took over from Rodney Eade, really shaped the club and really gave some ownership and responsibility to the players. And in his first year in 2003, I think pretty much every pundit expected us to finish last. We're a bit of a misfit team, and we did have talent. It was probably just he was able to sort of nurture that and grow it, and we were up that particular year. We were up by 3 goals versus Brisbane in the prelim, so it can move pretty quick.
2: Hey Leo, it's Dave here. I'm glad you didn't spoil it. You did mark it, otherwise we wouldn't have been talking about it 21 years later, I guess. But look, it is obviously one of the most iconic, if not the most iconic, moments in AFL history. And with that, when we talk about the 2005 Grand Final, if you talk about anyone to it, they'll say the Leo Barry mark, and of course. But with your own thoughts during that day, was there anything that really sort of stood out to you apart from that mark that you sort of would never forget during that day, or something small that sort of made you think that this is something very special?
4: I think it might have been the third quarter, actually. And Brett Kirk, he's a bloody maniac, Kirk. He's got arms like a brown snake, and he's probably about 78 kilos ringing wet. But he was a tough bugger, and a great player. Like, really, really great player and a leader of our footy club as well. And there's one contest where he literally just launched in. I think he almost headbutted Ben Cousins and had a big gash in his head. That's probably one thing that really stood out. And Jude Bolton had a similar sort of situation. Jude still complains, in all the grand final photos, that he's still wearing the headgear. So Jude, you really liked his looks and whatnot. So that's a bit of a red flag for Bolts, but. probably that Kirky one. You almost hear the head clash. And being Cousins, at that particular stage, great player. They were a great team. They were really a good team, and it's obviously been well documented. But shit, you know, we had some close. We had, I think we had 10 games and the margin was like 15 points. It's pretty crazy. Oh, wow. Like we had some, they had an amazing sort of midfield and their back line was good. But, you know, we had a pretty consistent, you know, team across the, paddock. And Barry Hall was a bloody, he was a great player. Mm. Michael O'Loughlin and even our defenders, yeah, I'm only 184, and Craig Bolton, who I think he's 186. We were sort of held down the key position, and he's a great player, Craig, and Lewis Roberts Thompson. So, you know, maybe a bit understated, but we're a pretty good team.
1: Yeah. You know, you certainly were. Now let's get to these days, Leo. The loss to Fremantle. I mean, you're on the board still at Sydney, so, I mean...
4: Well, I hope so. They haven't sacked me. I'm not sure.
1: Well, not yet.
4: I don't.
1: I mean, you're still there. I think I'm quite right by saying that.
4: One loss on the weekend and you're already trying to get me.
1: Yeah. What was the main takeaway from that? I mean, Sydney played their absolute heart out. They were so close, but Fremantle seemed to be the team to beat right now. But what was the takeaway for you from that game?
4: Probably the second half. Look, we played really well. We looked electric in the first half. Their pressure and the inability of them to move the ball, in particular through the corridor. We, you know, Show Bolton. We kept him quiet and, you know, Sarong. And actually, Grundy did, you know, really well in the first half. You know, Jackson's he's a A grade ruckman, and you know, Grundy's had another really sort of solid year. So, yeah, we really sort of controlled a lot of the stoppages. Probably in the second half, they just started to get their hands on the ball. We just had too many missed tackles. You know, efficiency wasn't where it probably should be. And when you start missing tackles, then you get to, you know, two-on-ones and the old Joe the Goose, your handball over the top. And Shy Bolton, he's an electric with his leg speed. And, you know, just gave their forwards a lot more opportunity. You know, they were under the pump there on numerous times. And despite them missing quite a few sort of potential easy shots in the first half, and a couple of sort of free kicks which probably could have been not impacted, it sort of really shifts the momentum. But they're a great team. They're very consistent across every line, and they don't have any injuries, which that can come at any stage. Like when we won in 2005, we only played 25 players the whole year, and you need that. No, yeah. So you said your best players playing, and they're right in that zone. But there's 6 weeks to go. You don't want to peak too early. But they've shown if they don't have any injuries, they're definitely the team to beat. And you know, and also looks like Brisbane have got their mojo back.
1: Yeah, they certainly have. So you're a game and a half clear of Hawthorne in third. So I mean, it's still critical that Sydney continue on their season the way they have all season. But what's been your sort of highlight for the Swans so far this year?
4: A couple of our new recruits have been good. Like Sarong, we got him for, he's sort of couldn't get a game at Hawthorne. He's been really, you know, good contributor for us in the team. It's been another year, which I just sort of shake my head, how good Isaac Heaney is. Probably, you know, he gets tagged every week. He's probably a little bit quieter or less probably impact last week, but he's just a fantastic player. And then, Grundy, I always just cross my fingers that he stays fit, and he's so bloody durable that, it'll make it difficult to, really push deep in September if he's not available. But, they're probably the key things for myself. And, you know, a couple of our young sort of midfielders are, you know, continuing to improve, but we've got a couple of guys hopefully get back in the team. We've obviously got Errol Goulden, who, little Errol, he grew up about 200 metres up the road from me.
1: Really?
4: In Sydney. And, that's why he wears number 21, which is obviously my old number. And he's an elite player. He's fantastic. So he's just slowly finding his groove back since he's returned from his shoulder.
1: Well, there you go. He wears 21 because of you. I was thinking, you know, he might get to your level one day.
4: He would run three times as far as I would in the game, and being a left footer, I think he might just pip me on the skill side of it as well. But he's a great kid, and my boys, obviously being in Sydney, played at the Maroubra Saints.
0: which, you know, I did coach a few of their teams there as well, but Errol, he's always this chirpy little bugger, and, you know, he's always a little smaller guy, but shit, he can run, and okay. he's turned into one of the best players in the comp.
1: Yeah, no, he certainly has, and he's a thrill to watch.
0: I'd hope to think that maybe it was my guidance, but I doubt that very much.
1: No, I completely understand if it was, Leo. I mean, clearly you were his hero growing up, so why not?
0: He's a great kid.
1: So the big game on Friday night against the Crows. The Crows are very honest. They're hardworking. They are tough. Besides that blip they had a couple of weeks ago against the Power, they are in ripping form. How do the Swans sort of get this one done?
0: Well, there's one guy that's running around on their team who's their captain, Dawson, who, you know, obviously, I wish we had him running around in our midfield. You know, when he wanted to move back to Adelaide, which, it's all good and well, but... We had a pretty good midfield at that stage with Kennedy and Parker and whatnot, so the opportunities maybe in the midfield were limited, but gee whiz, if you turn back time, I think he could possibly get a game at the Swans. He's a great player and a really nice guy. And Nixie, he had a bit of a... Yeah, I sort of follow Adelaide, you know, when you have a relationship with someone or, you know, someone that's sort of involved... At another club, he's sort of always tracking a bit closer, and he's a great guy, Nixie. They obviously had a bit of a slow start to the year, but they've got a few of their players back. They've got a good forward line. It's only just starting to gel now, and obviously, big Texan. He just keeps going. That guy. He looked done about 3 or 4 years ago, but he's really rejuvenated himself. And they've got a bit of a workman-like sort of midfield. I would sort of suggest, but very effective and strong defence, and their form's been really good, so it's going to be a really, really tough game.
1: It is. And the SCG, how much of an advantage is that for the Swans, or could the Adelaide, with the way they play, could handle it?
0: Well, when we play Sweet Caroline about 20 times, it really gets our players up and about.
1: Just imagine.
0: Sick
1: of it?
0: I thought about that in my head, but it actually came out. So, I still argue it's the best ground to watch football in Australia. Oh,
1: wow, okay.
0: If you haven't been there, you should do yourself a favour. It's a great stadium. Always, reasonable conditions, and I think for us, the Swans, I think they've actually played okay in the history of Adelaide when they've played at the SCG, but I think our guys, I think everyone sort of pulled up pretty well, a bit of retribution, and all these sort of games, are really crucial. We've missed a few games versus some of the other better teams, lost to Hawthorn and Frio, and, you got to beat the better teams, and Adelaide is certainly one of them.
1: Yeah, they certainly are, and this will make or break the season going forth. Now, the other reason I wanted to get you on, Leo, because I read a statement last week.
0: It's how long it's taken you to get to this one.
1: I want to get to it. So now you're assistant coach of the Baldwin Tigers. I mean, they've had their ups and downs and their issues of sacking Brendan Sanderson, a couple of weeks ago, and you've come on board and rescued the club.
0: Well, I've had one training session, so I'll run with that. Rescue the Cougars.
1: They're back-to-back champions, and you've come to rescue them.
0: Both my boys went through Bourne Junior Footy Club, and I coached all my years, so I certainly have an affiliation with the club, the junior club, more so, not the senior club, but one of my sons is playing there at the moment, and go and watch, and there's obviously been a change which the club have made, and I was asked to an approach, and I still love footy, and I'm not involved in football, but still have that real burning desire, and I did it for such a long period of time, and do things outside of football, but it's always good. I've always really enjoyed the coaching, so I'm down there sort of helping out Lockie as well, and he's obviously playing, which can be a sometimes distracting element, so they need an old head on the bench, and my head's getting older, and hopefully I can add to
4: just add to the club and, you know, provide a bit of stability in the back end of the year. And look, we're, you know, it's been a little bit of an up and down season, but we've got some really good players, and, you know, I think we could turn it around, you know, really, really quickly and have a tilt for the finals.
1: Well, let's hope so. Now, the important thing about coaching, will you coach your defenders to mark it or punch it?
4: Depends who it is. That's the difference. No, you can't give that license away. They're the conversations you have one-on-one with players.
1: Okay. Any Leo Barry types in the group?
4: There are a few. There's some really good. Got a couple of VFL players that are running around. Obviously, Ben Silvani is at fullback, I gravitate to Ben and give him a couple of tips that his dad probably didn't do and all transfer it over. But Ben's a really good player and a good kid. So yeah, it's look, I've played in forward, midfield, all different positions. So I'm really excited about the opportunity, and it's good to be back involved, to be honest.
1: Fantastic. Who have the Tigers got this weekend?
4: We've got Vermont on Saturday at Vermont. So, it's real traditional clash, so to speak.
1: Sammy Wiedemann's team.
4: Yeah, that's right. I'm not sure whether he's playing. He hasn't been playing lately, but... Yeah, hell of a player. Yeah, he's played a lot of footy, and I saw him at the round two or three when we played him. He's a good size and, really, really good player, certainly at this level.
1: No, certainly is. Well, good luck, Leo. We have to leave it there, mate, but so good to talk to you, mate. It is a real pinch-me moment to talk to you, considering that I was at that grand final where you made a star of yourself. So, appreciate you giving us some of your time tonight, mate, and hopefully we can get you on throughout for the rest of the season.
4: No dramas. Appreciate the interest. And also say go to Gavin Brown, Aussie. Cool. I was a staunch Collingwood supporter, and he visited Deniliquin, where I grew up as a young kid, and it's still etched in the back of my head. So he was a great player.
1: I liked you until then, Leo.
4: that changed pretty quickly, but let's move on.
1: Fantastic. Yeah. Good on you, mate. Thanks for your time.
2: Thanks, Leo.
4: Bye.
1: See you, mate. There we go. Leo Barry, the star on the show tonight. That was good fun talking to him. Hey, let's get to a break. After the break... we're going to discuss who's on next. We'll be back.
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1: And you're on the sport, Jack, Dave, Connor and Martin in the studio tonight. 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Well, I mean, there's plenty of us in the studio tonight. There's four of us, but on Facebook Live, you can only see me, which is slightly embarrassing, but that's okay. I'm going to give you a big wave out there, audience out there, so thanks for that. Coming up still on the... We've had Todd Viney and Leo Barry on the program, Leo Barry just then. Still got John Embry to come, the former English cricketer, to discuss the death of Bazball, which we're all very excited by, and Martin Burtis as well. He's in the studio. We cannot wait to talk about the FIFA World Cup with him. But right now, let's do this.

0: Well, it doesn't get bigger than this. It is the rivalry of all rivalries. Saturday night at the MCG. It is Collingwood versus Carlton. The rivalry that outdates rivalries itself. It is the biggest and the longest one in football. And it's going to be an absolute cracker of a game. Of course, Carlton have been on that winning streak, losing to Hawthorn on the last weekend, and then Collingwood have found a bit of form. And to talk to us about it is the former Collingwood captain, premiership player. He's on the interchange of Collingwood's Team of the Century. He's part of their Hall of Fame, as well as the Australian Football Hall of Fame. He's one of a good friend of the program, and that's Gavin Brown. G'day, Brownie.
1: G'day, fellas. How you going?
0: We're great in here. Thank you so much for giving us some of your time. Before, though, we talk about this rivalry, we'll be honest, we tried to get you on last week, but unfortunately you were busy with a commitment and you were at a mate's place watching the State of Origin. Now, in the NRL, first of all, let's give us a review of that game. What did you think, and what were your takeaways?
1: Yeah, well, it's very controversial. I'm not a massive rugby fan, so the boys, they're actually ex-schoolmates of mine and teammates at Marsden, who are mad Melbourne Storm fans, so they were mad, they were barracking for Queensland, so I had to go for Queensland, and yeah, unfortunately, they didn't get the job done, so New South come out of the blocks pretty hard early, and Queensland couldn't peg them back. So I learned a lot about the game. As I said, I'm not a fanatic, but I do know that they had some controversial calls that went against Queensland. So it was an interesting game.
0: Now, Dave, who's also co-host here, he left the program very early last week to go and to watch it. So, I mean, you and him can converse about this. Dave, was it controversial?
2: Yeah, there was a few controversial moments. It did feel like, as we spoke before, it didn't feel like a decider, really, of, you know, as one all going into it. I think what it was missing, it normally has a bit of a biff. You normally see a biff, and then that gets everyone going. But, it was all, Gavin, what do you think on the actual sort of the reviews that keep happening, you know, with technology these days? You find it very hard to celebrate when you score a try, or be it football, a goal.
1: Yeah, it's a bit anticlimactic, isn't it? Yeah. At times you're celebrating pretty hard, then all of a sudden it gets called back, and I found that happened a little bit the other night. And look, for me, who's not across the rules completely, I was a little bit confused, you know, with the knock-on rule, and you know, I, and it was said afterwards that. Some people said they got it wrong. You know, I think that technology is in place for it to be definitive, I think. And if it's not definitive, then possibly shouldn't use it. Or, because I think it just creates a bit of angst and a bit of confusion. Yeah, But I enjoyed it. I enjoyed the game. Yeah, there wasn't, you know, there wasn't any biffo, which everyone loves, don't they, in the State of Origin. It was pretty clean and tame from that point of view. There's still some big hits, though.
0: No, really disappointing then if there was no fights. So next year, NRL improve. You know, you might get more money out of the TV rights. Let's go back to the Carlton-Collingwood rivalry, Gav. Tell us a bit about it, what it's like playing in it. It's the oldest rivalry in Australian football. So, I mean, these games, they don't get bigger, really, for Carlton and Collingwood.
1: Well, it's true. And, I remember I started in 87, and my first game, it was a packed house at VFL, I think it was VFL Park back in the day. They're big games because couple of reasons, or mate, the one main reason is the supporter base from Collingwood and Carlton way back has always been, you know, a lot bigger than everyone else's, at the back, particularly back in those days. So you always have a big crowd, which always players love playing in front of big crowds. So that's, I think, you know, how the rivalry probably started. It was the massive amount of crowds, and from then on in, it didn't matter whether we were on the bottom end of the ladder or Carlton were up the top or vice versa. They were always competitive games, and we always found that it irrespective of position on the ladder, as I said, it was always a big game. So from that point of view, players love playing in them.
0: Was the build up different? Like, obviously the game would have been different because of the crowd noise and everything, and as you say, the history. But the build up and everything like that. Did you find it was a bigger week?
1: Possibly in the early days when I first started. I reckon by the end, it becomes so professional football that it was, you don't really change your preparation, to be honest. And the same would be true of today, if not more so, that every game is treated pretty much the same in terms of your preparation. The other things that happened, I do remember a couple of times, Alan McAllister, the old president of Collingwood, or the first president, my first president of Collingwood when I was there, he came in and gave a speech, a motivational speech to the boys, as did Eddie McGuire when I was coaching with Mick Malthouse. Can't remember what year, mid or early 2000s, I think, and Eddie came in and gave a rousing talk about the rivalry. And so from that point of view, there's been a couple of times when there's been some guest speakers come in and talk. But other than that, yeah, the prep has been similar, but it's just in terms of the build-up. But obviously pre-game, it's a bit different when you're at the game because the crowd starts building and the importance of the day really comes to light. And, by the time you run out in front of a massive crowd and with the cheering and the booing and all that going on, you're in for a big game.
0: What's it like getting a rev up from the board members? Does it fire you up extra, or is it a bit sort of tongue-in-cheek and a bit funny?
1: Yeah, not really. Not really. I don't think that... Look, if it's coming from, Bobby Rose had been in there and was talking about it, it's probably a little bit different. Without any disrespect, it's just a matter of... It's just when you're out in the middle and you're competing in an AFL game of footy, it's people, I guess, who have been there and done that and done it really well who you probably take a bit more notice of, to be honest.
0: Fair enough.
1: But that's just that, and I'm not having to go at anyone. That's just the reality of it. And that's just personally me.
0: We've all played footy, so we get it. If a board member was to fire me up, I don't think I'd listen as much as I do to the coach. I understand.
1: Yeah, I just think it's the reality of the situation, isn't it? Yeah. Look, that's just me, and there others might have been really revved up. Each to their own. Yeah. Each to their own.
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2: You were known for your courage on the field. Was that something that came naturally, or was it something that you developed over time?
1: That's a great question. And I get asked that a little bit. I personally think that what happened, there was an incident actually that I'll share this story with you that I think defined the way I went about my footy. I was playing when I first started in 87, so I did the pre-season in 87, and I was going okay. I played, the old night games back in the day. I think there was some early night games I played in the whatever Escort or Ansett Cup or whatever it was, and or some practice matches, and I was just going. And then I was on the bench for a game, practice match up in Donald, up in the bush. Started on the bench, and the bench was on right on the bench line, and the coach Lee was sitting in the dugout with about six or seven players, and one of the players right in front of us on the wing there, pulled out of a contest. And I'll never forget this. Lee grabbed me by the arm and he said to me, and he stood me up over towards the interchange bench lines, and he said, "Did you see that?" And I said, "Yes, I did." He goes, "Don't let me ever see you do that." And it was a really powerful message from him about how to play the game. And when I went on, I was talking about being motivated. I was so motivated to show him that that's what I would do, that I went over and above. And I had a bit of a breakout game. And it just sort of it just hit me between the eyes that, well, if that's how I'm going to get a game, if that's what the great Lee Matthews wants, then I'm going to try and play that way. Now, did I always play like that? Well, not really, but I must have had it in me to do that, I think. And so from then, from that day onwards, I committed myself to being a really physical, competitive, aggressive, sort of hard-at-it player, and it just stuck. So... yeah, it's a great question, and I think, well, that to me was part of the reason that I adopted that style of play. But as I said, I think I must have had it in me, even though as a junior, that wasn't a telling sign of the way I played.
0: Well, I mean, it all accumulated with you winning the inaugural and then the second Robert Rose Most Courageous Player Award at the AFL Players Association. So, I mean, you obviously, you know, you kept going with that way of playing.
1: Yeah, that's an incredible honour. And yeah, as I said, I really embraced it. I really enjoyed, as I said, that day. It was a bit of a standout for me, and I went over and above. And I probably learned some really valuable lessons about how I want to commit myself to play the game. And so that's the way, as I said, I approached my footy from then on in.
0: Rightio. So, I mean, as a Melbourne supporter, Gavin, it pains me to say, but, you know, you look at Braden Maynard and the way that he plays, you know, as a tough player out there. I mean, you obviously can recognise, see a bit of yourself in him.
1: Yeah, look, I really admire and appreciate. You know, we've all got our ideal players and the way we the ones we like to watch, and whether that be, you know, real flashy players. Are they forwards? Are they key backs? Are they inside mids? Do they get a lot of footy? Are they tough? Yeah, I tend to like the guys like that who, you know, the Glenn Archer style.
0: Yes,
1: that's what tickled my fancy. And today when I watch players go about their business, I really enjoy watching guys that are pretty hard at and courageous.
0: Very good. And how have you seen Collingwood's season? I mean, probably not having the season they thought they'd be having after a prelim last year, but they seem to be the gatekeeper, if you will, of the top 10. Have we been impressed by them, or what are we thinking?
1: Yeah, look, I think they're you're right. It's been a bit indifferent, hasn't it? I mean, I feel like they've been competitive most weeks, and they're either winning, just winning, or just losing, or getting that draw. But I think they probably thought, with, you know, obviously going down the way they, the list direction they did, keeping all those, you know, the Sidebonds, the Penderbys, and the Howes, and you know, Ellis, et cetera, et cetera, et cetera. I mean, there's a heap of them there, well past their 30s. I think that they thought that let's give it one more really good go this year and see if we can pinch a flag. It hasn't quite worked out that way yet. I mean, having said that, it's still a long way to go, isn't it? 6 weeks to go before finals even. So, you never know what can happen once you get in there.
0: No, you can't. Now, you're obviously premiership player in 1990. I mean, you probably don't remember too much of that game because you did get knocked out at halftime, but, or was it quarter time, whichever one. But the retirement of a bunch of players, like, how's the best way, do you feel, to go about it all? Well, what do you think Collingwood will do with those players that you mentioned before, the Pendlebury, the Sidebottoms, the Jeremy Howes, the rest of them? They're aging a bit, but still playing good footy, but there's going to be a point where they just got to retire.
1: Yeah, true. You can't go forever. And what unfortunately ends up happening is sometimes you just fall off the cliff. And unfortunately, I think potentially that may happen with a number of them. I remember being at North Melbourne when when Brad Scott was coaching, and there was five players let go in the 1 year. So Boomer Harvey, Michael Petrie, Ferrito, Del Santo, and I'm missing someone else. I can't remember who it was. Anyway, it doesn't matter. There's five of really experienced guys that were all let go at the end of the year, and it created a massive hole, the massive void that they couldn't replace. So, and it was a good lesson for me, and I think the club at the time was, you probably need to stagger your older players, so you're letting a couple go every year, rather than let four go at the one time, because you know, your kids are at the mercy of a lack of leadership and experience out on the ground. You've got to put them in when they're not quite ready. So, yeah, look, it'll be really interesting with Collingwood. I feel like, have they gone 1 year too far? Potentially they have. And they might be in for a little bit of pain. We don't know. You know, Collingwood's a destination club, so they're always going to jag some good players. You know, you're talking about Lockie Neal before.
0: Well, I was going to say, you know, they need some youth, so it's good to bring in like Lockie Neal.
1: Yeah, well, you know, he's no spring chicken now. He's probably got a few good years left in him, but is that the way to go? Obviously in a far better position than I am to comment on that. But, yeah, it's a delicate one. You've got to be, I mean, you can be seduced at times by getting, you know, some great, he's a superstar, isn't he, and an inside mid, even though, you know, he's ageing. Is that what you need, or should they be looking to rebuild a little bit from the bottom and support with a little bit of players that are, you know, mid-20s maybe? Mm. That's all the nuances of the, you know, the recruiters and the people who build the list at each club. It's such a difficult thing to do. There's so many teams in it now that all want to win it, and they're all trying to do the same thing. And so, yeah, it's not easy.
0: It is not easy. But what was easy, though, Gavin, is the dollar bet that I'm going to put on for Nick Dacos to win the Brownlow. I'm pretty sure I'll get a return on that, finally, if you will. I mean, about time he bloody wins it.
1: Yeah. Oh, look, I think what happened, and the other thing too is, I remember when Greg Williams didn't win one, and there was so much talk in the media about him not winning it. The following year, he won it convincingly. So I think that can happen. I think what happens is, you know, all the talk, and umpires are human, and he's having such a great season. No, I think you're right. I think it's to lay down Mazzia, really, isn't it? With 6 weeks to go, I think he could still win it if he didn't play another game.
0: Yeah, I think so. And he should. I mean, it's been sort of cruel that he hasn't. I mean, he, in your mind, is he the best player in the comp?
1: He's certainly one of them. There's you know, Butters is a great player, isn't he? Look, Bronson Pelley, I can't help but think he's, just for me, the all-round player, because he doesn't win necessarily as much as the ball, but, you know, he's a penetrating leg. He's such a big man. He can go forward and mark it. He wins his own ball, and he's quite defensive-minded as well. So he ticks a few more boxes for me, but age, you know, he's 30 himself now. He's probably even 31 or 32. So he's getting on a little bit. Look, there's a lot of great players, and as I said before, it just depends on what you look for in a player and what you really like. But there's no denying his level of skill and ability to and his footy IQ to win the footy. That's elite. But I love watching all the great players. I mean, you've got, you know, Dangerfield's another one who on his day is possibly the most impactful player that I reckon I could, apart from maybe Dusty Martin. But, you know, we're blessed, aren't we, to have a plethora of superstars in the game today that we can go and watch. I think as supporters, that's half the fun. Even if your team doesn't win, the ability to go and watch players that you love watching you know, entertain you, I think, is fantastic from an AFL point of view.
0: It is. Now, to Carlton, do you find it funny that a Collingwood person has improved Carlton?
1: yeah, absolutely. It's interesting. He's going really well. Apart from, let's take last week out. I mean, a bit of an anomaly, wasn't it, really? Yeah. But, I mean, even look at Hawthorn the week before where they got belted by Melbourne in the first half or something. Yeah. I can't remember the exact score, but something ridiculous. So, look, it can happen. And I think it's not the real Carlton. I think that they have improved dramatically. I think, you know, as much as Josh has done a terrific job, I still think that Michael Voss is obviously You know, he built the building blocks. You know, it just doesn't happen all of a sudden by flicking a switch. It's obviously been there underlying, and sometimes players, when they get a new challenge and their shackles get released, and there's a lack of not as much pressure on them, I think sometimes you can really flourish. And the real test for Carlton's going to be next year, really, when

0: just it's such a difficult competition, and you need a little bit of luck going for you. You need certainly luck from an injury point of view. You look at all the clubs that. We look at all the clubs that win premierships. They've always got their best team on the park, haven't they? So you never see a premiership team and people say, gee, it's amazing they won the premiership. They had four of their best players out. I mean, that just doesn't happen. No. So, you know, you've got to have a bit of luck as well.
1: Yes. If Josh does get the job, do you reckon you'll get a phone call to join him at the Blues?
0: Oh, I don't think so. I'm probably a bit old for that, but good luck to him. I think he's done a terrific job at Collingwood. You know, he was the head of development there and obviously did a terrific job. And then he's gone to Carlton as head of development. I think he was this year before he took over. So he's got a great football brain, deserves some success. You know, he's very unfortunate to miss out on the 2010 premiership when Darren Jolly came in and took his position in that year. So a lot of heartache for Josh. So, you know, and now all of a sudden... He's finding his feet as a coach at the other end, so having some great success. So good luck to him.
1: Very good, very good. And Saturday night, Gavin, who's taking the chocolates? Who's taking the points in the next stage of this rivalry?
0: I think Collingwood will win it. I think it'll be a close game. I think Carlton probably, as much as I said, you know, they've been going really well, and they have. I think they probably were a little bit exposed by Hawthorn in a few. Definitely.
1: No, it will be great. Hey, Gav, thanks so much for joining us. I know we tried to get you on last week, but hopefully we can chat before the season's out again. But, yeah, appreciate your time tonight, mate, and hopefully you have a great Saturday night.
0: No worries. Thanks, sir.
2: Thanks, Gavin.
1: Good man. Gavin Brown there, former Collingwood Premiership player and... Well, one of the greatest at the Collingwood Footy Club ahead of the rivalry. The next chapter between Collingwood and Carlton, Saturday night, MCG. Big game. I'm sure there's going to be a record crowd there usually is. We're going to get to a break. After the break, again, we'll discuss who's on. It's either going to be John Embry or we're going to go into the soccer. What are we thinking?
2: I think soccer.
1: All right.
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1: Rightio, you're on the sport, Jack, Dave, Connor and Martin in the studio. Well, let's talk the world game now. Let's do that, Martin. You've been very patient in the corner there. And you know, I can imagine you're on edge because, I mean, we've got to mention this. We record this, of course, on a Wednesday night here at Radio Eastern FM in Croydon in Victoria. We'll go to the Yarra Valley tomorrow night on Yarra Valley FM and into Perth also tomorrow night, our time, you know, now. So tomorrow morning's game is going to be over by the time our Yarra Valley fans and Sport FM fans in Perth are done. So it's going to be a bit awkward, this. But first of all, let's get on to Spain and France and that result. And what a performance by the Spaniards. 2-0 and through to a World Cup final for the first time since...
2: They won it.

0: They won it
1: in South Africa. 66.
2: 2010.
0: No, you're not England yet. Listen.
2: 2010.
0: Yeah. Was it? You're right.
3: South Africa World Cup.
2: Yeah.
0: My bad. Right. So, reveal that one, first of all.
3: Well, the South Africa World Cup final was against Holland, wasn't it? Or
0: well, no, not that. Reveal to this morning's game.
3: Oh, this morning's game.
0: Don't worry about 2010.
3: Spain were just very professional,
0: yep.
3: Controlled the midfield, and to keep that French team, and the French team that we've all lauded over the last 4 or 5 weeks together, to keep them to really minimal shots on goal, I thought it was a brilliant performance. And I wasn't sure about Spain, even a couple of games ago. I just, no striker, false number nine. They don't, you know, they don't have the player that everyone's been talking about. We've all talked about Haaland and Kane and Mbappe and, you know, Messi. They don't have that one individual that you'd go, he's up there. But they keep doing it. They've conceded one goal the whole tournament, which is ridiculous, Dave. Mm.
2: Yeah.
3: They look really good. I'm well impressed.
0: So, I mean, this is the thing. Yeah, I mean, it was France that we were all talking about throughout the whole time. If they're not ranked number one, they'd be number two. So, I mean, this is... Was it an upset? Like, was this... Could you class it? Was it be an upset category? Or because Spain have been so defensively minded and a thrill to watch, and as you say, only conceding that one goal... Not much.
2: I mean, weren't a big upset. It was an upset in the fact that, the majority of people probably thought France would win it. I mean, what surprised me is, like what Martin said, was if a team like France can't score against Spain... I tipped France at the very start of the tournament, and I got more and more enthusiastic about that, the way that they were playing. I thought they were, you know... I honestly thought the only team that would beat them would be themselves, their own downfall, maybe go out on penalties. But, you know, Spain, who drew the very first game with Cape Verde, let's put that one out there.
3: Yep.
2: They drew with Cape Verde, the first game, 0-0, and conceding just the one goal, which was from a set piece, a corner, a crossing. They are very dangerous. And what they do is when you think, I saw a bit of it on TV, when you think the way to stop a team from scoring like France, you'd think would be to shut down Mbappe, shut down. But what they did to shut them down, they just kept the ball themselves and just passed it and passed it and passed it. And
3: it was a masterclass, wasn't it?
2: And France were getting frustrated. And when you're chasing the game, it becomes a bit different. But look, it was, you know, I've really enjoyed this World Cup.
3: Yeah.
2: I think it's been great. The best four teams have got to the semi-final.
3: Well, I was going to just say that, though, in the FIFA World Cup rankings, the top four teams in the World Cup rankings made it to the semi-finals.
2: Yeah.
3: So that's good. That shows you that the cream does rise. But just on Spain, quickly though, Dave, a lot of people keep forgetting that they're the champions of the European
2: 2 years ago,
3: championships.
2: Yeah.
3: So... they've got the pedigree there. I think maybe we all disregarded them because they didn't have that figurehead type player.
2: Yeah.
3: Maybe.
2: That just goes to show how good a team they are, gelling together. They've got a couple of strong midfielders. A great guy at the back, is it
3: Kabasi is the young centre-back. He's been...
1: He's 19 as well.
3: He's been magnificent.
2: And they've got that Kurakaya.
3: The Chelsea boy.
2: Lamine Yamal.
3: Lamine Yamal, he's done all right.
2: Who's the young...
0: Yeah.
2: He'll go better next time round. He's very young still.
3: Yeah, I think it's Rodri.
2: Mm.
3: Yeah, Ballon d'Or winner. I think he's been bossing this World Cup.
2: Yeah.
3: It's a masterclass in how to hold a midfield on his own. Mm. He's done it for Man City for, 4 or 5 years?
2: Mm.
3: That was incredible.
2: Yeah.
3: He literally took him on today on his own. Just, you're not having the ball, and if you do get it, I'll just take it back. It was like watching a men against boys in that central midfield, and I felt sorry for France. I really did. But.
2: Yeah.
0: Now, it is extraordinary. I mean, you mentioned the European champions being Spain, but European football, I mean, you can just... I mean, obviously, these top four teams, but the three of them, Spain, France and England, I mean, they're all next to each other on the map. So the whole European football is in an incredible spot.
2: Mm.
3: Yeah.
2: Yeah, and it goes back to the leagues, I think, that they play in. Like, arguably, the EPL, the English Premier League, is the best in the world. And then you've got the Italian leagues, the Spanish leagues.
3: German
2: League. And it's just...
0: Because for a while there, it was the South Americans that were doing the business, and you know, the Brazils, the Argentinas.
2: Brazil won it, what, five times, six times? Argentina.
0: You know, Uruguay, you know, these teams,
3: Yeah, Brazil have won it five, six clubs, times.
2: Argentina twice and three times.
3: Yeah. They have dominated.
2: Yeah.
3: But, yeah, you're right. No, it's a good point, Jack. European teams have been winning it more regularly recently. I think Argentina winning it last time out was the first time since Brazil won it, in Korea, Japan, that a South America team won it. So, yeah, things have changed, and it's to do with what Dave said. The players all play in Europe. The European leagues are amazing. And outside of the World Cup, the Champions League, we spoke about it months ago, didn't we?
0: Yeah.
3: I think it's just catching up, and the skill level's catching up, and the smaller nations are catching up. Like we saw what Norway did. They knocked out Brazil. The tiny little Norway, really. Like, you know, historically, tiny little. But look at Cape Verde. Look at some of the other teams that have come through the World Cup this year. Yep. But
1: yeah, the bridge between the countries is tightening up for sure.
3: With,
1: and the top to the bottom, it's getting closer and closer. It's not like maybe what you saw.
2: Yeah.
1: I don't know, however many years ago, maybe 10 years ago, where you have all the big.
2: I think that's
1: European
2: why it's been
1: ones.
2: So good, the World Cup, in my eyes, with the, you know, the extra teams and everyone, myself as well, thinking, oh, there's too many teams. But it's just going to be a case of all the favourites to go through in the group stage, and then it becomes a knockout. But it hasn't been like that at all, really.
1: Which major teams were knocked out in the group stage?
2: Sorry?
1: Or early?
3: Germany, Netherlands. Yeah. They got knocked out really early on.
1: Turkey, I guess.
3: No, you're right. I mean, it has been a fantastic World Cup.
0: Yeah.
3: There's been a few misnomers along the way. We won't harp on about them, but yeah, you're right. But I did read something today. The FIFA are exploring the idea of bringing more teams in for the next one.
0: Was it 64, is it?
3: Yeah.
0: I saw that today as well,
2: There'll be no qualifying stuff.
0: Just let them all in.
3: Yeah, it'll be like Olympics. Just keep going.
0: If you've got a soccer team, come on in.
3: Yeah.
0: So now that brings us to tomorrow morning. And, I mean, I'm not too sure how you two will sleep, but I'm sure you will eventually. But getting up
1: after
0: in the
1: game.
0: Morning, maybe after the game, very good, Connor. But the game against Argentina and the Poms, I mean, it's going to be massive. Of all both semi-finals, like this one's going to be probably bigger than this morning, I reckon, just because of the weight of expectation on England. And then, of course, Argentina, the reigning champs.
3: Yeah.
0: So how are we reckon? What are we thinking of this one?
3: Dave, I'll let you go first because I know you.
2: Well, I think it's all geared up for Lionel Messi's had an unbelievable tournament. He's an unbelievable career. Was he 39? And you know, if they manage to get over England and win it, I mean, he'd be the World Cup captain 2 years the last time as well. Would be to go down as the greatest player ever, if not already. But I've got. I've got a good feeling about this one. I've got, you know, England, you know, obviously we've followed them forever and ever and ever. And the only reason why I'm on edge is because it's that 60 years since we've won it. It's like, you know, we've not been in the final. The only time we've been in the final is when we won it, 1966. So that's the only reason why I'm on edge. It's like, oh, you know, if we do lose, and which is a possibility because they're a good side. Yeah. You know, then it's another 4 years of waiting.
0: But Argentina are vulnerable.
2: Oh, cool. Yeah. No, I'm not too worried about that. It's just that you know, the apprehension of what's going to happen. You know, we still haven't. we always have a laugh at ourselves that we normally lose on penalties to someone. That's not happened yet. So I hope it doesn't. I've got good vibes about this. I think the manager Tuchel is done a great job. It's good to see someone with a bit of fire, a bit of passion.
3: Yeah,
2: great tactical nous, made some great substitutions during the tournament, Mark.
3: Yep.
2: So
3: agree with that.
2: And put it this way: if we lose, and you know we've not done the right thing, or maybe tactically, but I think you know. To get to the semi-final was not a bonus, but the quarter-finals would have been the goal. But to get to the semis but now the big hitting teams are left. So.
3: Yeah, I think we've got a chance. I think you're right, Jack. I don't think I don't think is the greatest version of Argentina. Do you think they can be got at? I think central midfield, whilst they've got, you know, they're brilliant players, Enzo and McAllister, Rui de Paul, I think England midfield physically could that be an area where they could look to try and win the game. I think putting in big crosses, all you've got to look at is Bellingham and Kane. They're bigger, they're stronger, they're tougher than those two centre-backs for Argentina. Lisandro Martinez is small. Romero at Tottenham has been a joke for the last two seasons. So they're there. My fears come from history, pressure from the English media and the fan base. And unfortunately, in these games in particular, there's history. And I just don't want there to be a stupid act. You know, we all remember the David Beckham sending off against Argentina in 98. You know, we just don't want something like that. Like, I don't want VAR controversy. If we're going to lose, we lose, right?
2: Yeah.
3: I don't want there to be a reason for England fans to say, oh, because of that, that's why we lost, because of him getting sent. I just want an open game, which I think we'll get. I do think we just got to shut down the little man because he just nips in and out of the game. You got to keep an eye on him. The defence is where we are vulnerable and we have been vulnerable, but I'm with you. I'm relatively positive.
2: Yeah.
3: Man for man, I think we match up brilliantly against them.
2: Yeah.
3: It's just history.
2: Yeah, that's exactly what I'm saying. It's the occasion that I'm all.
3: You're laughing
2: about.
3: At us. You think it's hilarious.
0: I just can't believe like... you're English and you're confident. This is not this is not what you're meant to be.
2: It's not being negative.
3: Yeah,
0: exactly right. It's weird.
3: Because it's vibes, isn't it? It's good vibes. And I think this is what's helping this group of lads. I mean, this would be what, their fourth semi-final in a row of competitions. I mean, they made it to two Euro finals in a row. Got beaten by Italy, got beaten by Spain, got to semi-finals against Croatia, didn't they? They got beaten by France in the World Cup in the quarters, and then back in the semi. So like, they've gone on a really good run, some of these lads. Bellingham's been there, Kane obviously. So we have to be positive, Jack.
2: I think what's been a bonus for England is obviously Jude Bellingham. Now everyone knew how good Harry Kane was, and as an opposing team, it's like what we're saying about Messi. You want to shut down that one player. Well, if they thought that they would be shutting down Kane before the tournament, that's who they got. Now that Bellingham's playing unbelievably well, so it's good to not have to rely on one person, which is basically what Argentina do.
3: Yeah.
2: Really, if you, you know.
3: Yeah.
0: So just to wrap it up, because we've got to go over to England to talk to John. Who wins?
3: Well, I've got to say England.
0: Yep. Okay. This is great.
3: What prediction scoreline?
0: Yeah, go on.
3: I think it's going to be proper tight. Hopefully it doesn't go to penos, but one goal in it. 1-0, 2-1, 3-2, who cares?
0: Davo?
2: I'm going 1-1 and we're going to win on penalties. I just think the way that it's going.
3: No.
2: The way that it's going.
3: No.
2: 1-1, win on penalties.
0: Get
2: rid of the hand of God, get rid of the Beckham thing, get rid of the penalties, get rid of the semi. All in one hit. Let's go down trying or dying.
0: Well, let's go over to the old dart. We'll talk to John Embry. A bit about cricket, but I'm sure we'll discuss the FIFA World Cup with him as well. That's next.
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0: Radio, you're on the sport. Jack, Dave and Connor with you tonight. Hopefully having a great time wherever you are at the Sport FM on Twitter, Facebook or Instagram. I think we're there. We didn't actually have an intro or just have a pre-chat chat with our next guest because we're trying to get the line right for England, but hopefully he's there. That is the former champion at the English cricket team. One of their absolute greats, that's for sure. And that's John Embry, and he joins us. I think, John, are you there?
6: I am.
0: Yay! Hello, John. Sorry, first of all, I just want to apologise in person because I know I sent you a text message earlier, but I actually sent John a message at 11 o'clock in the morning our time, which unfortunately woke John up. So first of all, it was 2:30 or something over in England. So John, I apologise from the bottom of my heart.
6: Accepted.
0: Thank you very much. Now, first of all, let's go. Let's talk some cricket before we talk some world football. The huge week for England cricket with the sacking or the stepping down of Brendan McCullum for the Red Ball team in England, and perhaps the death of Bazball. What were your emotions when all this was happening?
6: Well, I felt that having been to Australia in your summer and watched the cricket, which was hugely disappointing, I think it was inevitable, especially having then lost to New Zealand this summer with some poor cricket played. It's okay playing Bazball. There's probably nothing wrong with Bazball, but you can't just play one way. You've got to be able to adapt to the situations of the match. And England don't seem to do that. They seem to play one way, and that's go hell for leather. Hmm. And it doesn't always work. And I think sides have got used to how England are playing. And have adapted to that, and now outplaying England, and you know they've just not changed or adapted, and that's wrong. So you know, Bazball's run its course. It's as simple as that. And I think with some of the indiscipline there's been with the England team, both in Australia and a little bit here, something had to change, and unfortunately it was Brendan McCullum.
0: It was, and there's been a few that have lost their positions. Well, just sort of a retirement, particularly last week. But just with the whole Bazball experiment and what it was it good for cricket?
6: It was hugely entertaining. The public here in England really enjoyed it. That was when we were winning, mm-hmm. And it was very successful when it first started four and a half years ago or whatever. And it hasn't proved too successful, and we've struggled against India and Australia in that period, and we've lost the odd series to other countries in between, and we're just falling away. Where we had success with it, we're not having success with it now, and that comes down to the players and the quality of their players, whether they can do it or not, and obviously having more younger players coming through. And they've got to play that format. And some of them, to be honest with you, have been selected and they're not good enough. Mm. And one or two of them have been fortunately left out. There's one or two that the writing's on the wall for them as well. Unfortunately, the structure of the game in England, what with the 100 now, we've got our T20, we've got the 50-over competition, which starts at the same time that the 100 starts. County cricket is in a mess. You know, you have 8-9 matches before the summer starts. The school holidays come, and it's all one-day cricket. Mm. The schools go back, and all of a sudden you play championship cricket again. And it's too disjointed. So we're not developing, I don't think we're developing the players, the future players for test match cricket. You might get the odd one come through, but they're few and far between.
2: Yeah, hi John, it's Dave here. This is what my thoughts as well. I mean, guys that in particular batters that are applying their trade in the county cricket setup in the championship, for them to break into England, probably up until as recently, they'd need to be playing this attacking baseball type cricket. Do you think it's going to be a case of, and I guess it determines by the coach that comes in, that it's going to be a completely different avenue now and gives these guys that like grinding out innings over a day or two a chance to put their names in the hat?
6: No, absolutely. But no one, because of the structure of our first-class cricket, there's not opportunities for players to develop their game.
2: Mm.
6: I think whoever takes over as coach, and it's been mooted that Andy Flower might be approached again to come back, but he's got a couple of good roles now in 20-over cricket, both in the IPL and one or two other competitions. So he's generating quite a nice income and say, well, you know, I've had one go of it. Mm. It didn't work. I think he resigned rather than was let go, which at the time I think probably suited England. But I think they want him to come back, and I think they might try and make a compromise with the way the game is being played now around the world with the preponderance of one-day cricket and test match cricket, that they might work something in for him. There's no reason that we can't play positive cricket in a way that baseball was played, but it's just got to be more sensible. Yeah. There's nothing wrong with being entertaining, but at the end of the day, you know, all the players are sportsmen, and they play to win.
2: Mm-hmm.
6: You got to play to win. If you can't win, you play not to lose.
2: Yeah.
6: So it's as simple as that. You go out to win, and then you make sure you don't lose.
2: Yeah. So John, who had?
6: And that's what's got to be the philosophy. It can't be all gung ho and go for the impossible win.
2: Yeah. Well, guys weren't taking ownership, were they? They weren't prizing their wicket. They were just using the baseball as an excuse, I guess, when they did get out. John, who in your eyes, how would you like to see English cricket go forward, especially the Test arena? So who would you like to see as coach and captain in that fact as well?
6: I'd like Andy Flower to come back. I'd like to still play a positive format to the way we play, but in a more sensible way, which I think Andy will bring. I think Brendan McCullum was a very aggressive player himself, and he saw that the way forward. And he was in a position to do that with England as coach and try and make something happen. And, you know, we had good players then when it started. We've still got one or two good players now, but Broad and Anderson have gone. Now Stokes has gone. You know, we lost three key players.
2: Yep.
6: I think Harry Brook charges down a wicket first ball of a test match. I think, well, you know, to be honest with you, it suits the way he wants to play. But he's got to be very, very careful. I wouldn't have him as captain when you talk about captain.
2: Yeah.
6: I think that's one area where we struggle a little bit. And it may be that we don't appoint a captain on a, like we should do what Australia do and do it, say, right, you got it, we're going to appoint you as captain. But you don't have the last say in selection and whatever. And someone else controls that, the selectors.
2: Yeah.
6: So George Bailey, who's ever chairman, I think it's George still. He will say, look, this is what the side's going to be, and you run with it.
2: Yeah.
6: And it may be that we have to go down that route. Obviously, the coach has got to work with those players. And do you experiment by bringing players in? I mean, we went too young, and we left some senior players out that were probably better than the players that were currently playing, but they were deemed they didn't play the sort of cricket that Brendan McCullum wanted them to play. So they got passed over. Now they may have an opportunity of coming back. But they've now gained more experience on the back of the experiences they had a few years ago. And hopefully they come back better players, more experienced players, and can produce the goods for England.
2: Yeah, absolutely. Now, John, you may or may recall that I'm also a Millwall supporter when we spoke last time. I want to. It was heartbreaking, mate, wasn't it? The playoffs against Hull.
6: I think it's wrong. If you finish third in the league.
2: Yep.
6: And then you get knocked out in the final preliminary match to the team that finished sixth.
2: Yep.
6: After playing 46 games or whatever.
2: Yep.
6: It's wrong.
2: It is.
6: It's wrong.
2: It is, unfortunately.
6: I'm sorry.
2: Yeah, you're dead right.
6: Having said that, I think Southampton, if Millwall had to play Middlesbrough or Southampton and not Hull, I think Millwall might have struggled against those two anyway.
2: Yeah.
6: Millwall had a great season.
2: Had a brilliant
6: season. Hopefully that continues and they have another good one next year and they can get promoted.
2: Yeah. Well, and then on to tomorrow.
0: Well, I was about to say, so what's it like in England at the moment, John? A big game, the World Cup semi-final, Argentina. Tell us, it must be fever pitch there, and you just can't wait to head on to, well, it'll be tonight in England, wouldn't it, for the game?
6: Yeah, no, absolutely. Well, last night I was doing some coaching with the Essex Academy players, with the youngsters, and I went round to visit Graham Gooch and saw the first half of the Spain-France match.
2: Yep.
6: I thought France were favourites, but Spain played exceptionally well. Mm. And then I got home and I travelled back from Essex to get back to North London, and I managed to see the last 5 minutes of the second half. Mm. And Spain outplayed them.
2: Yeah.
6: They played really, really well. It's going to be tough for England. Argentina are a very good side as well, but England have scraped through. They've got the goals on the board. They've won their matches. They've been a bit scrappy. Mm. But the England players have fought well. And, when they have been down in a couple of matches, they've come back and won those games.
2: Yeah.
6: So all is not lost. A Spain-England final would be great. Keep our fingers crossed.
0: Well, there we go. So, we've got two Englishmen in the studio. Martin's here as well. He's our football correspondent. But it's just weird to hear them be positive about something that's English. So, to hear you as well, this kind of scares me.
6: We have got a German manager who went off on one after the game, saying that we didn't. And to be honest with you, we won the game, but I think he was right.
2: Yeah.
6: And I think he's trying to play mind games with the players, saying, "Look, you've won, but you've scraped the way through, rather than actually playing well." I don't think we're organised. I defence is to me is not very strong. John Stones has got to play because he shows leadership in the back four and gives guidance. He should have played all the way through. I hope he plays. You just don't know who Tuchel's going to pick.
2: No.
6: I think the wingers. I think Madueke on the right wing has been absolutely useless throughout the tournament. Mm. Saka, in my opinion, should play. He is also someone that takes his opportunities in scoring goals, cutting in from the right. With his left foot and Gordon, but we've got to attack more.
2: Yeah,
6: we our build up is too slow. Our wingers have got to run at the defence, get the ball past them, and run on and beat them for pace. And the only way they're going to stop you is to foul you. And they can't do that all night. No. Hopefully, unless you get a referee that lets it go, like a lot of these referees.
3: What
6: have.
3: A VAR! What a VAR!
2: Yeah.
6: Yeah.
0: It's going to be. But is the whole place going nuts and just, the newspapers, the press, the whole of the country just waiting on bated breath? I mean, I can't imagine what it'd be like if you actually, heaven forbid, won the thing.
6: Well, I think actually it's not been as like it has been in the past.
0: Oh, right.
6: The news goes out to these pubs and areas where they've got these big screens and mobs of people are watching. People are driving around cars with flags hanging out the side window and whatever, which is great and showing that patriality that the English have, but every country has as well. Mm. I'm sitting outside a hospital at the moment trying to get a parking spot outside Lord's, believe it. I'm right outside Lord's North Gate. My wife's in hospital here by the corner of the Lord's Gate, and I can't get a parking spot.
0: Right.
6: So I'm sitting in the car waiting for one.
0: Well, then hopefully she's okay, Is she right?
6: She hasn't been good, but she's coming out on Thursday tomorrow.
2: Oh, that's great.
0: That's good to hear. So, rounding back to cricket, John, so next year's Ashes series, we all can't wait for that. It's going to be another massive thing. So how much do Australia win by?
6: Well, I had you winning, beating us 3-1 or whatever.
0: 4-1.
6: In Australia, but it was 4-1.
0: Yep.
6: You got to be realistic. To me, Australia have got a great bowling attack. To me, at the moment, Australia will beat England again.
0: Oh, wonderful. Music to my ears.
6: Hopefully our bowling is tactically better than it was in Australia. Mm. We've got some good bowlers in English conditions. It'll be totally different. So, hopefully we can turn that around and we put in a much better performance and we compete and, you know, hopefully pull off a win. But I think it's going to be very difficult.
0: Yeah, so well, let's hope so. Hey, we've got to leave it there, John. We've run out of time, but really appreciate you giving us some time tonight. Again, apologies for the early morning message, but thanks for your time. And good luck with the Poms tomorrow morning.
6: Cheers. Thanks very much.
2: Cheers, John. Cheers, mate.
0: Fantastic. What a gun. John Embry, 64 test matches for England. And
2: just quickly, it was funny. It was you saying about us being positive, and then John was.
0: Oh yeah, he rounded it back, which was perfect.
3: He's been rubbish. He needs to do more.
0: I loved it.
3: There's your negativity.
0: Perfect, absolutely perfect. Hey, thanks to Todd Viney, Gavin Brown, Leo Barry, John Embry, and for you, Martin, to come in. You'll be here next week to review the final between Argentina and Spain.
3: Is that your car outside, is it? Oh, okay.
0: We'll be back. So if you've missed any of it at the Sport FM, we'll be back same bad time, same bad channel next week.
2: Bye. Bye.
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0: Good morning to the early risers. Ah, the agony and the ecstasy of sport on the grandest of stages. The World Cup semi-finals, the final is now set. Argentina turning things around on England after being down for the vast majority of today's semi-final. They get the win and advance through to yet another final against Spain, this time around in 2026. Argentina, out of nowhere. What a semi-final. We'll talk about that today, no doubt, across the next 3 hours. As England, well, maybe they were a little too defensive late in the game. They parked the bus maybe a little bit too early, and they didn't realise that Argentina were going to keep on pressing and pressing and pressing until they got the win. 2-1, the final score. So that is it. On Monday, it will be Argentina looking to defend their World Cup against Spain. Well, I'm Matt Grublich, and this is Sports Breakfast. It's been great filling in for Jacob Lansmere across the week, and a couple more days to do that alongside my partner in crime, Wayne Clark. 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If you want to have your say this morning, join the conversation. I'm sure there might be a few English people out there, English fans, wanting to vent their frustrations. Let that be heard. You can. It's a safe place here on Sports Breakfast, 91.3 Sport FM. We're willing to hear you out. 9418-7700 is the number to call, or you can text through to 0429-913-913. We've also got some great guests lined up for you today. James Sully Sullivan to join us, our resident NRL expert. He's not too far away. We'll talk all the latest rugby league news, and there's a fair bit going on when it comes to the NRL. So Sully will be across all of that. Former Socceroo and Glory defender Chris Coyne will join us later in the hour to talk the FIFA World Cup. Looking forward to catching up with Chris this morning. Tackle World Miami's Ash Ram to join us, as he always does on a Thursday morning. He'll join us later in the hour. Former 1990 Collingwood Premiership player Mickey McGowan will join the show. Thanks to Boss Industrial for all your industrial needs. We'll go through the round ahead, round 19 in the AFL. WA cricket coach Bo Casson to join the show, so stay tuned for that. We'll catch up with our West Coast Eagle here on Sports Breakfast, Brady Hoff, thanks to Scarterfield Smash Repairs. The WA under-16s coach, Michael Glasperer, will join us, and we'll also catch up with the GM of football at South Fremantle, Charlie Burke, ahead of their clash with Swan Districts this coming weekend. All that before 9 o'clock when the Sports Connection takes over with Declan Kelly. Well, time to introduce my co-host, Wayne Clark, joins me, as always. Good morning, Wayne.
1: Morning, Matty. Morning, listeners. Well, interesting night, wasn't it?
0: Oh.
1: Yeah, there's a bit of a few angry English people at the moment. Thomas Tuchel, or whatever, is that how I say it?
0: Yeah, that's right, yep.
1: He's not the most popular man. They brought him in because he's a bit of a gun tactician, and they reckon he absolutely screwed it up there tonight. Or last night, yesterday.
0: This morning. Yeah, it was only 3 hours. It only just finished, Wayne.
1: Whatever, yeah. when they scored a goal, he went totally defensive, and you know, people are very critical of that he just should have kept the momentum going and allowed Argentina back into the game and then to dominate the last 20 minutes of it. So, yeah, it's not going home.
0: It is not going home. Argentina, another chance at winning a World Cup. They are the reigning champions, winning back in 2022, and Spain will be their new opponents this time around after their great win yesterday against France 2-0. Yeah, it's been a great World Cup, I think, this one. Now we're down to one game, Monday morning. Would be nice if it was over the weekend, Dunny, but no doubt on Sports Breakfast that'll be one of the big topics on Monday.
1: Yeah, look, it's been good. I mean, but the cream of the crop have got to the finals, which is, you know, what it's about, I suppose. Argentina, well, you know, they're just there. They've been in six semis and won six semis, I think it is. I heard them say, and They're just...
0: Lionel Messi set up both goals today as well. He's unbelievable. They did play him quite aggressively, England, which I thought it's the right way to go about it. When you play someone like that, you've got to be aggressive. You've got to be a little bit physical within the rules against someone like that. But maybe they didn't do it for the entire 90 minutes.
1: Well, we've seen that with... And I forget who we're talking with, made the point of Pelé and Madonna and Maradona, sorry, and Madonna, Maradona, the way that they were treated in these World Cups, you know, when the rules were a little bit more lenient. But, you know, Messi got nailed a couple of times there last night. But, as you say, he responded and was involved. He was the assist in both of the goals. So he goes into the final, and the FIFA would be pretty happy, I reckon, because you've got a European country, you've got one from America, South America. So, you know, just that balance is exactly what they would have wanted, I reckon.
0: No doubt. Let's have a listen into Argentina's two winning goals late in the game.
2: Oh, this one's on target. This one's an absolute beauty. He had the sighter, and now he's smashed in the equaliser. Enzo Fernandez. It's 1-1 in Atlanta.
3: What a strike. You can't say they don't deserve it. They do. They do deserve to be back on level terms. And that is some hit from Enzo Fernandez. It's a brilliant strike.
2: Messi. It's been header after header after header, and this one finds the back of the net.
0: Do you think that was an unbiased call, Wayne?
1: It's a goal.
0: I would have loved to have heard the Argentinian commentary on that.
1: That would have been incredible.
0: We might try and get that, actually, because some of the great European and South American commentary over the years when it comes to the round ball game, it's just brilliant to watch.
1: The 1 minute goal. That it was pretty obvious he was an English commentator for that one. But yeah, but there was a couple of others there that they could have scored. They were peppering the goal, and England were just on the back foot the whole time that last bit. But that was the way they set up their defence. They set up their structure. And that's where the criticisms come in. And I know Wayne Rooney was pretty brutal in his comments, saying that, well, the guy was born in for his tactics, but as soon as they scored a goal, he took off Gordon, I think it was, who was the attacking and the goal scorer, and just went defensive. You know, they were saying they went five at the back. Some of them reckon they went seven at the back. It was, just an interesting move. And the English press, I think, will be having an absolute birthday with it all.
0: Yeah, that they will. Looking forward to catching up with Paul Bryce on the show tomorrow now to hear his thoughts. He's got a 24 hours to gather his thoughts and come up with something for us on Sports Breakfast tomorrow. So what's the balance, Wayne, in going out there to win a game, whatever sport we're talking about here, any sport, what's the balance of going out there to win and then not playing too defensive late, not trying to lose, right? You know, because there's a real balance there,
1: I think. There's a little bit about timing too, you know. And one goal in, you know, soccer, it's not a great lead, is it? You know, and you've still got 40-odd minutes to play. You just can't afford to go totally different in your mindset. You know, you've got to really work out, okay, what's got us to where we are? You just maintain it. You make a little tweaks, but it seems as though that was the direction was given, and I'm only from an outsider, of course, that, okay, it nearly went fully defensive. We've got a goal. We've just got to stop them going. But it allowed them to build and just put so much pressure. There was two or three goals that could have been scored prior to that first one. You know, headers close, the goalkeeper getting the right angles and that. And it looks as though it was just going to happen. The first goal was a belter from outside. You know, that was just a quality kick for Fernandez, I think it was. That was just a beautiful kick into the top corner. Mm. And but then you know, they just pressured him, and the cross by Messi late was spot on.
0: Martinez with the header.
1: Martinez.
0: To get the win.
1: That was Inez.
0: You're right the first time. Fernandez was the opening goal scorer. Yeah. Martinez scored the winning header. Simon of the Waffle and Lath Lane. England were game losers, but were overwhelmed by sheer weight of numbers, possession-wise, and the result was inevitable. I guess only one or two countries would be in more pain than England right now over Argentina's fortune. Brazil and Uruguay, says Simon, and one here off the text line that doesn't have a name attached to it, but it reads, England were fighting fire with fire, as Argentina are known for dark arts and cheating. The result is what it is. Oh, well, the EPL season is coming up soon. I've loved watching this sort of football, actually, because it isn't as defensive and structured as the EPL tends to be. It's a little bit more open. The stars are really starring. The scorers are scoring because it is a bit more free-flowing, pure football in a sense, because they haven't had years and years and years and years of, you know, training together like an EPL team would have, and that, you know, the constant coaching and whatnot leading into the World Cup. It's, you know, best players out there come together and do your thing. And that's why we're seeing some of these superstars really step up on the big stage. And I like the free-flowing open football that we're seeing.
1: And then we've got Spain that have defended so well and only allowed one goal into the net.
0: Well, they probably have played the closest to an EPL team.
1: Yeah. So we'll see maybe two different styles to a degree. But England were, you know, they played some positive football, and, you know, to change halfway through a game, I mean, you do adjust, but to go totally the other way, it obviously has come back to bite them.
0: All right, let's clear a break. Now, we're going to talk some rugby league up next because there's plenty going on. James Sully Sullivan will join us. Jerome Luai is going to front the media shortly as well. With the news that he'll be heading over to the Parramatta Eels for 2027, before then moving on to the PNG Chiefs and being a part of their inaugural lineup in 2028. Bit of news regarding Zach Lomax, Dunny, Western Force player currently, so we'll chat about that with Sully. Andrew Abdo finished up now with his role in the NRL. Will Peter Volandis take over that role full-time? And then we'll preview what is set to be a big round ahead, round 20, which kicks off tonight between the Panthers and the Broncos. So stay tuned here on Sports Breakfast. We're just getting started on 91.3 Sport FM. Matt Grubelich filling in for Jacob Lansmere this week here on Sports Breakfast alongside Wayne Clark, all thanks to SKG Radiology and to Cedar College WA. Well, been a fun opening 10 minutes or so. Let's get to our first guest here on Sports Breakfast this morning. Joining us, as he does each and every Thursday, is NRL expert James Sully Sullivan with all of the latest news heading into round 20. And I'll tell you what, there's plenty of news to discuss. Good morning, Sal.
4: Hello, Matt, Wayne, listeners. Hope everyone's well this morning.
0: Oh, we certainly are. We have been discussing England's late capitulation against Argentina, who are through to yet another World Cup. And, well, just turning our attention now to some rugby league. I mentioned just before the break, Jerome Luai is about to front the media. He'll be joining the Eels in 2027 before moving on to PNG. What can you tell us about this?
4: Yeah, it's a bit of a rabble, isn't it, really? To be honest, as we sort of spoke about it Monday, you know, just obviously the talk about it. Looks like it's confirmed now, and they'll still pay him $500,000. Yeah, wow. Only in rugby league, boys. But anyway, we'll see what happens. Obviously, Jason Riles, the Parramatta coach, has said, yeah, he's going to be a handy acquisition, but yeah, it just makes you wonder what's going on at West Tigers. It's another frustrating year, or maybe even next year as well.
1: So, third-party agreements outside your contracts and all that, where does that sit in the salary cap in that in the league? Because it sounds as though the Papua New Guinea deal for Luau is worth $3 million, but he's making another $3 million outside of that.
4: Yeah, well, I'd have to check just with the PNG stuff, Dunny, but obviously it's all tax-free. That's the big thing over there, isn't it? That's the lure of going to Papua New Guinea. So, Yeah, watch this space.
1: Okay.
0: All right. Now, when Zach Lomax signed with the Western Force, we thought maybe there's a chance that he could be jumping ship to the Perth Bears when they enter the competition. But it's looking more likely that he could be jumping ship to PNG. What's going on?
4: Well, I just said that magic word, didn't I? Tax-free. They all love the cash, and he's a bit of a different cat, Zach, and as we've come to know. And obviously, he did sign a two-year, wasn't it, a two-year contract with the Western Force, eh?
0: Yes.
4: Which rolls into next year. So he looks like he's going to honour that. And at this stage, there is strong talk, and geez, he'd be a handy player for PNG, I tell you what. He can play. That's the bottom line. I'm never, ever going to doubt Zach Lomax's playing ability. It's just... he's a bit of a different individual. So, but at the end of the day, I thought he might have ended up staying with the Bears as well, Matt. I did say that. So, but obviously at this stage, it doesn't look like it's going to happen.
0: He's such a handy player and started negotiations now with PNG. How do the Perth Bears look to try and top what PNG are doing, recruiting all of these big-name players? Is there a way to do it for the Bears?
4: They can't. Yeah. That's the bottom line, in my opinion. They just can't because of that, that lure of the coin. At the end of the day, the big thing Perth's got.

0: This week we've got over State of Origin. We've sort of got the final run in. Take the Panthers out. This would be as close a competition we've had for some time.
1: Yeah, I can't wait. Yeah, I really, you know yourself, Wayne, and Matt, probably over the last couple of years, Dunny knows this is the bit where I get excited because it's everyone's ready, everyone's just got the focus for the finish line, and the finish line's pretty compacted at the moment. So, I'm looking forward to this round and just what's coming up. Everybody looks like they're freshened up, they're ready to go, and yeah, this round 20 is an absolute beauty. Women in leagues round, of course, as well. So, yeah, no, it's going to be a beauty.
2: So who would have thought that at this stage in the year, tonight's game would be between the first place team and the 14th place team? This is a prelim final rematch. The Panthers, unstoppable. The Broncos, well, we know what sort of season they're having, unfortunately. So what are your thoughts on this game coming up tonight?
1: Isn't it funny? You go back to round one and the Panthers played the Broncos and it was 26-0 to the Panthers. And, you know, you think about it. Maybe the writing was on the wall from round one, but I tell you what, champions never forget, do they? And Ivan Cleary has never forgotten who knocked him out of that prelim last year.
2: Yeah.
1: And that's the truth. They were going for four in a row, weren't they, the Panthers? And
2: five.
1: The dream was five in a row. That's right. They'd won the four. They were going for the five. They'd won, and you never forget. And tonight, they will take great pleasure in cutting the tightrope that the Broncos are on in this year's finals chase because, yeah, I think they'll be too strong. Say that, Broncos off the bye, they welcome back everybody. Walsh is back, Mam's back, Reynolds back, Haas is back, Piakura's back, Carrigan's back, Walters is back. So they got the band back together, but obviously Cleary, Martin and Yeo, after being rested last week, come back into the side. And you know the biggest problem at the moment for this Broncos side? They leak points. They've leaked 34 points a game in their last eight losses. And that's what's really, really hurting. The other one that got me, the Broncos have only beat the Panthers once in Sydney since 2009. That's a big, big stat to sort of hang on. But, yeah, for me, Panthers have won six of their last seven. We know the one they lost was the prelim back there, as you mentioned, but nah, Panthers for me tonight.
0: All right, the next one on Friday night, the first of the Friday night games, the Sharks against the Knights, fourth versus fifth. The Sharks have been pretty exciting lately. They did a job on the Dolphins, but you know, everyone's got full teams back this week. How do you see this one, Sahol?
1: Yeah, it's a little bit of finals early, isn't it, when you look at it? I reckon it's a beauty, this one. Sharks have not, the Knights have not won at Shark Park since 2014. We'll say that straight off the top. They've been in good nick. It's their first meeting in 2026 too. They haven't met as yet. So, and the Knights coming off just their first loss since round 14 last week. I like what I saw from the Sharks, but as you know, they've got to back it up. I have been waiting, and I think as you know, Wayne, I've been waiting for this Knights side just to trip up a little bit. Was last week the start of it? We'll find out. Interesting, Nicho Hynes has won his last seven against the Knights. So I'm going to go the Sharks.
2: All right, let's go to the Roosters and the Storm. Big news out of the Storm, big blow, really, for Cam Munster out 4 to 6 weeks. No Jerome Hughes in this game either. So what are your thoughts on this one? With the Storm needing a win, but the Roosters, we know just how well they're playing.
1: Yeah, they are. It's another probably tightrope game. Two heavyweights, as we know. They have been over, when you look at, you know, they've played 54 times. Storm have won 34 of them. So this is a big one for me. The Roosters have had three wins from their last 28 games. So starting in 2020, the Roosters have only won three games out of 28 against the Melbourne Storm. Is that called a bogey side or what? And as you mentioned, Munster, Hughes not there. Still got no Tedesco and no Collins. Lindsay Collins is there. Still got their head knocks, but I still think the Roosters doing enough. You know, Dunny, if I said to you, when was the last time the Storm missed the finals, what year would you say?
0: Oh, dear. 10 years ago?
1: 2002.
0: Oh, 24
1: last
0: years.
1: Last time they missed the finals. Amazing, isn't it? Amazing.
0: It was close.
2: It's unbelievable. There's still a chance. There's still a chance.
1: But as I say, you know, you look, this is, and sometimes we see these bogey games and we talk about it on Monday and we go, well, it was staring us in the face. because as a

0: said, the Roosters have lost 8 of their last 9 via the Storm. So I will go to Roosters, though.
1: All right, Roosters to win there. The next one's a good game. It's hard to pick. The Raiders had a good win against the Bulldogs last week, and the Rabbitohs got up just against the Knights. Raiders home ground advantage. Is that, generally they lose at home. So it should be a tight one, Bert.
0: Yes, I'm looking forward to this. I really am. And one of the reasons, it's going to be 16 degrees, the sun's going to be shining. So people sometimes talk about the weather, but we've got some beautiful weather coming up here. And, you know, we saw what we saw last week from this Raiders side. Is that, had they turned? They're only a young side. They got a few back last week. They won their last 5 v the Rabbits. And the Rabbitohs on the road this year have lost 4 of their last 5. So, interesting enough, they met in round 6. It was 36-34. The last 2 times the Raiders have played the Rabbits, they've scored 36 points. It seems to be the magic number for them. But I think there'll be plenty of points scored Saturday, Harvey, boys. I'll have the best seat in the house. I'm on the sideline, so I'm looking forward to it. So I'm going to go the Raiders. But as I said, I think there'll be a lot of points.
2: All right. The Warriors and the Dragons. Well, this one could be a complete annihilation.
0: I'm not expecting too much, but you know, the Dragons slowly but surely going along nicely. But as Dunny knows, I'm a Dragons man. But we haven't won in Auckland since 2011. That's a long time. I'll go the Warriors, boys. Yeah.
1: All right, the next one's an interesting one. 2 clubs that looked as though they were going to do something this year, but they've both slid down the list again. The Bulldogs down to 11th and the Tigers 13th. Is it just going to be home ground advantage that gets it for the Bulldogs?
0: Yeah, I think so. It looks like Stephen Crichton will play, which is very, very important. Luai, obviously, you never know. He might pull one out. And, you know, West Tigers won that game in round 13 this year, 22-16. So, as you mentioned, mate, plenty on the line for both sides, coming off losses. West Tigers have lost their last 10 at Acorn. So you talk about that home ground, Dunny, that might be enough. So, I'll go the Bulldogs.
2: All right, Titans and the Seagulls for Dunny's sake. He's going to be hoping that the Seagulls get up in this one at Cbus Super Stadium.
0: Yeah, it's going to be an interesting game, this. It was really, really close. They met in round 12. It was 12-10. And, of course, the Titans up against their old mate, Kieran Foran. People forget he was only playing for the Titans last year. That blows you away, doesn't it? Now he's coaching a first-grade side. So, yeah, it's a toss of the coin. Titans are improving. Seagulls better be careful here. I'm sort of tossing the coin. I might go the home side, but Dunny, I know we're on the Seagulls.
1: All right, the Titans to get up for you. That's one of your biggest mistakes for the week, but that's okay.
0: Hey, I've got plenty of them.
1: The Dolphins zipped last week against the Sharks 66. I don't know if there are many changes. Yeah. I mean, they're up against the Cowboys. You would think that there's a few players coming back into the side. So can you see them putting in a performance like that again?
0: No, I can't. They do get a few back, as we know. We'd expected that. And I think after the Origin, they sort of can have that let down. And for this Cowboys side, it's a big Queensland derby, this. They met 7 times, and the Cowboys have only won 2 of them. The Dolphins get themselves up. They won their last 4. And the Dolphins at Suncorp, isn't it? They're back at Suncorp. They've won 5 in a row there. But as I said, the Cowboys have had 2 big scalps. They've had the Panthers and the Sea Eagles in the last couple of weeks. So, yeah, it's going to be a beauty. As you said, I just think a little bit more class. I'm still worried about Nokitala for the Dolphins side, but I'm going to go to the Dolphins in a close one.
2: Yeah, Tabuai Fido, Bostock and Cobbo all come back for the Dolphins, so yeah. Absolute guns there. All right, now, one here off the text line, Sal. This is from Tony in Wembley Downs. G'day, guys. Just listening to you guys talking about the new PNG team. What's the go with the salary cap? They'll be able to get heaps of players. I would like to hear Sully's thoughts.
0: Yeah, well, they will be, and that's the thing. The salary cap, I dare say it'll be the same as the rest of them, but it's what you pay them. That salary cap won't change. But it's what you're paying, because if they're paying them the tax-free dollars, that's just the way it is, isn't it? So, yeah, I still think it's still murky waters, in my humble, about PNG. So, obviously, we'll hear a little bit more in the coming weeks.
1: Well, they have many locals. Sorry, they have many locals in it or not?
0: Well, they'd like to think so, Dunny, but their PNG Hunters side are in the Queensland Cup, and they're sitting at the bottom of the ladder at the moment. So, in the Queensland Cup. But they will have definitely some locals, and they've got some promising kids coming through that have spun it around in, you know, Queensland Cup and New South Wales Cup. So, but I think at the moment they're just hunting these, excuse the pun, the marquee players first, and then they'll bit by bit fill them up. Whereas the Bears have, you know, they haven't sort of got the marquee players, but they've got good first grade players from both Super League and obviously the NRL. So that's the difference at the moment.
2: All right. Andrew Abdo, he's finished up with the NRL now as the CEO. Will Peter Volandis take that role full time, or who is the next best candidate?
0: Peter's got it for 12 months. Peter Volandis. So he'll have the double sword, of course. It's quite interesting, isn't it? You know, the leader of the board, and now he's going to be running the NRL. But Peter, I thought Abdo's done a great job. I'll be totally honest. You know, when he came into the gig, it was COVID, and the way the game now is sort of transcending up. So for me, yeah, but Peter's said he'll take the... Well, it's been ticked by the board, the ARL board, that he'll have the gig for 12 months, and then they'll see what happens moving forward.
2: All right, so I'll give Dunny something this week.
0: I will. I'm going to go the 5+. I like these four sides, 5+. So Panthers, Sharks, Roosters, Warriors. You get about $4 there, Dunny. You can have a play with that. I'm pretty keen on this. Try anytime. Raiders, Hudson Young. The Warriors, Leka Halasima. He's coming off the bench this week. I wasn't very happy last week. He started, Matt, and they took him off after 30, but he's coming off the bench. And then we'll go the Bulldogs, Matt Burton. So it's a Saturday special. Hudson Young, Leka Halasima, and Matt Burton. We'll get $26.36 there, Dunny.
1: Well done.
2: Juicy.
0: Very. And then we'll go to the last game. We'll have a little same game multi. You mentioned one of them, Matty. We'll go Tabuai Fadau. Dunny knows this one. He'll write it down straight away. Herbie Farnworth into the Cowboys' Jeremiah Nanai. So Tabuai Fadau, Farnworth and Nanai at $15.98. So $16.
2: All righty. There you go. All right. So one for the listeners out there, anyone who likes to just have a little bit of a punt for what's to come in the NRL over the weekend. Sal, always great chatting to you. At this time next week, you'll be speaking to Jacob. So been a lot of fun. And, hopefully we can do it again at some point down the road.
0: You want to smack the locals first?
2: I'm not Jacob. That's gone out of my head. Let's go.
0: No, that's all right. That's okay. Mate, NRLW will go first. We've got the Raiders v. the Roosters, Warriors v. the Cowboys, the Bulldogs v. the Sharks, Titans, Eels, Broncos, West Tigers and Knights, Dragons. Best game of them is the first one, the Raiders v. Roosters. That'll be a good game. NRLWA, the women's Friday night at Hartfield Park, Forestfield. Ellenbrook versus the Willoughby Bears, 6:40. 8 p.m., we've got the Kalamunda Bulldogs and Fremantle Roosters. Then on Saturday, the field to go and play premiership up there at Joondalup, MNC Drilling Park. We've got Joondalup, currently fifth, take on Frio, who are third. So that's a big game, that one. George Burnett, second place, South Perth Lions, take on the Ellenbrook Rabbitohs, who are fourth, boys. So they're going along nicely. Then at Franklin Offshore, down there at Port Kennedy, Rockingham Sharks take on North Beach. That's 7th v. 8th. Then at Hartfield Park, Kalamunda Bulldogs up against Kwinana, 6th v. 9th. So there's the weekend in WA.
2: Love it. There you go. NRL Women's continues on. That will be the first game played on Saturday for round number 3. Hey, Sully, thank you for your time. We'll, take two. See you later. Have a good one.
0: See you, boys. Stay safe.
2: James Sully Sullivan, our resident NRL expert here on Sports Breakfast this morning. All right, let's clear a break. And up next, we'll chat the World Cup with Chris Coyne. Ash Ram, not too far away either. Still got Mick McGowan to join the show. Brady Hoff coming up. Plenty of great guests lined up for you today on your Thursday morning. Plenty of sport happening around the world. If you want to have your say, call up, send a message, join the conversation. 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Matt Grubelich filling in for Jacob Lansmere alongside Wayne Clark. Chris Coyne not too far away. We'll chat the World Cup. A few off the text line to get to, though, firstly. Morning, boys. I hope the Dad's Army version of Waffle World have rested up after needing a day off yesterday to recharge because of their age. Shots fired. Well, I know the Monday team, we love to get into the Wednesday team and vice versa. But, there's a little bit of fodder for us on a Monday now to just get into that Wednesday team a little bit, as we sometimes refer to them as the B team, but it's all in good fun. I don't know what was going on last night, but I don't know if Mitzi was, he just needed a bit of a rest, and Watsy's off, he didn't want to come in after getting towed up by Swan Districts, and Jacob, he's just enjoying his stay over in Geraldton at the moment. So, the Wednesday team will be back in full force next week. Hey, morning, boys. This one's off the text line as well. After watching the soccer this morning, Messi has shown you what you can do in the game if you don't take a dive as soon as you're touched in a tackle. I love that. That is exactly right. He is the best player in the world, maybe of all time. He got up straight away, didn't act like as if he had been shot. That is one of my biggest frustrations in the round ball game, Dunny, the dives.
1: I like the there's an ad on one of the betting where the bloke rolls and he just, they get hit and he rolls and he rolls. There's some clever things in that regard. Look, that's what makes him so good. He stays on his feet. He got through a few tackles there last night, continually, but stays on his feet. He got nailed a couple of times. As you say, he just got up and got on with it. And he was the man responsible with the two assists for those goals. So, again, you mark it down, and he's just going to be a danger where, in that final, one, as a scorer, and the ability he has there, but just the way he pinpoints the ball to his forward. So
2: He's managed himself the best out of any of the ageing players, like your Modric's, like your Ronaldo's, those types of players who have sort of come to a close now at this stage in their career. He's managed himself the best, as in a lot of the time he actually just walks. For a large portion of the match, he walks around, has a look, and then when his opportunity comes, that's when he bursts. And so he's able to actually stay pretty fit and healthy across the course of 90 minutes.
1: And that's experience too. Yeah. And he just knows where to go, and he's obviously got the ability to read the ball, to read the play. And that's really what good players, in any sport, it's the way that they are there when the ball's there. And you think, well, why are they always where the ball is? Because they've got the ability to read the play. And when they make the move, the other thing he's got tremendous first-up pace, just bang, explosive. Mm. And he just gets that yard or two on whoever it is. And then, of course, there's the ability with the feet to get around. It's just extraordinary.
2: Yeah, it's like watching a ballerina or something like that out on a football pitch. So low to the ground, that low gravity, and can twist and turn and do all sorts of things. Lionel Messi, so well done to Argentina. We've got the alternate call of that match. Let's have a listen to the match-winning goals from Argentina. A little bit more upbeat, Dunny, than the previous one that we played earlier in the show, the English commentary.
1: It sounded French-Argentinian.
2: Yeah, that's what it sounded like. I don't know where Matty's got that one from.
1: That's all right.
2: And Harry Kane actually spoke after the match, so obviously a disappointed star in Harry Kane.
3: Well, Harry, it's the most heartbreaking way for your tournament to end. I know it's going to be incredibly raw, but what are your immediate thoughts?
4: Yeah, just glad for the boys, glad for everyone, the team, the staff, the fans. Yeah, we played a good game for the large majority of it. Once we went 1-0 up, we seemed to just try and hold on, which, you know, at this level is not enough. So just got it because we've worked so hard to be here, and the lads have given every last bit of running, sweat, blood, tears, whatever it is. So to fall short like we did today is, just kind.
3: Why was it so hard to get any momentum after the goal, do you think?
4: Yeah, we struggled to get pressure on the ball. I thought, especially first half and then start of the second half, we pressed them well. We put them under loads of pressure, especially high up the pitch, which then allowed us to win balls, control the game a little bit better. After the goal, whether it was them putting more men forward or us just not.
2: Yeah, Harry Kane cut off short just a little bit there, but obviously disappointed in the fact that England falls short.
1: Well, I think there's a couple of comments he made there. One, when he said after the goal, we seemed to try to hold on, all right? And then he made the point later on, yeah, we were good, we were applying pressure, you know, up the field and that, which, and then they stopped doing that as well. So they definitely, and it would sound as though the, when he said seemed to try to hold on, that he was a bit miffed, you know, why they were doing that. But there were changes made that defenders were brought on. So that was obviously the way the coach wanted it to go. So you could just see there he was a little bit miffed himself about, you know, where they let themselves down.
2: Boys, now that England are out of the World Cup, do the supporters now sing "We're Coming Home" instead of "It's Coming Home"? I like that one off the text line. Now, just changing things up a little bit off the SMS line here. This is from Garth in Yanjibup. Good morning, lads. Tell me something I know this has been flogged to death, but it's still being spoken about on social media as we speak. Tell me, if you were genuine Peel Mantle supporters, would you feel good about the flags that they won? Would it feel real? Would you feel like your team has genuinely won a flag? Take your radio announcer hat off and put your footy hat on. Greg Harding's comments were 100% spot on about this issue.
1: Well, as you've said, we've spoken about it that many times. It's something that the Waffles probably needed, the financial aspect of it that we get from Fremantle and the West Coast. The competition would look different, but would it be, you know, in a healthy way? But again, it's not done and dusted yet. I wouldn't be, you know, there's a lot of the season to go, and there's a lot that Fremantle will be doing with players and resting and yeah, they've been very lucky with their injury situation. At the moment, they're on top, but, you know, when they're not, no one worries about it. You know, we're all starting to worry about the West Coast now, that everyone will be going bitching because they're doing well, but they're still there. It's one of those rock and hard place things, so I'm happy with the way they're doing. I would love to go back I've always been here, where they go back to their home clubs and play, you know, but the Eagles and the Dockers want to keep their players together and not disperse them around the clubs. But that's when it did work, and it worked well for everybody. But that's never going to happen.
2: It definitely drew in a crowd too for those clubs around the competition.
1: Well, Nat Nui went back to Swans a couple of times, which didn't happen very often. Yeah.
2: But even I'm looking further back to Oracle and Peter Bell and Jeff Farmer finished up their careers at Fremantle, and they went back and played at South Fremantle. But yeah, there were so many great Dockers that went back and played for those Fremantle teams, South Fremantle, East Fremantle, through those periods, and, you know, vice versa. And you just around the grounds was great to go and see some of those players.
1: Matty, I'd seriously reckon our game's stuffed in a way after watching Greg Swan on 360 last night.
2: Yeah.
1: And what they're going to bring in, the cameras around the ground that are going to measure how far a player's running, and if they've gone too far, they're going to beep the umpire. It's getting to a ridiculous, ridiculous stage that I don't know if people saw the...
2: We've got some audio of Greg Swan. We're going to play that for you a little bit later
1: but
2: on in the show when we talk more footy.
1: Now they're tracking the player, that how far he's running, and if it's 14 metres, they'll allow it. If it goes more than... Gee whiz, let's just have... I mean, I just find that absolutely...
2: We should just have robots out there playing as
1: absolutely.
2: Well.
1: Absolutely. It's just bizarre that they've gone to that. You know, why don't just get the normal rules right instead of trying to get all this technology and I suppose it's AI. Just don't have umpires out there. You know, have a buzzer or something.
2: Yeah,
1: when I saw that last night, I said, geez, this is getting ridiculous.
2: Yeah, it is. We've got Ashram coming up. Chris Coyne, we just had some issues getting a hold of him, so we'll try and get in touch with him across the next couple of hours to talk more in-depth about the FIFA World Cup. Just to answer your question, Garth, because we went on a bit of a tangent there, but you're an East Fremantle man, I believe. So how would you feel if East Fremantle were aligned with the Dockers the way Peel are and they won a flag? I'd love to hear your thoughts. Would you be frustrated as a fan? Would you feel empty if they won the flag? Or would you still be happy that East Freo were able to win? So I think Peel fans are going to be happy regardless. I think maybe some people within Peel Thunder who are related to, are friends with or whatever, some of the fringe players who maybe miss out because of that AFL alignment might be a little bit frustrated. But I think for the most part, if you're a general Peel fan, you're still going to enjoy a premiership, aren't you?
1: Oh, I think so. Yeah. Yeah.
2: But yeah, I'd love to hear Garth's thoughts on if East Freo were aligned like Peel, would he still be up and about or would he have an empty feeling? Hey, let's bring in our next guest, as we always do on a Thursday morning. We catch up with Ash Ram. Good morning, Ash.
5: Good morning, Matt and Clarkie. A little bit of a change in the weather coming over this weekend, but, geez, we can't complain about the awesome opportunities we've had in July for fishing with some pretty clear skies and not too bad of weather, guys.
2: Tell us a bit about what's happening out of Exmouth, firstly.
5: Mate, there's another... We hear about Exmouth and we know how amazing our sports fishing club is going on up there and some of the awesome bill fishing is happening. Here's a species we don't hear a lot about, the short bill spearfish. So, in essence, he looks just like a small marlin or sailfish a little bit in the way, a little bit of a shorter bill, as the name suggests. I have seen the odd one caught off the back of Rotto over the years in the summer months. But young Wyatt Rickaby, he's got a pending small fry Australian record. It's an 18.74 kilo spearfish, short bill spearfish, that's gone in for verification in line class and total overall weight. So, he's only 9 years old, guys, and could have an Australian record alongside his name. That'll be pretty handy up on the mantelpiece or on the brag mat at school, wouldn't it? I'm thinking that's a pretty cool achievement at nine, boys.
1: Yep, so I read that. He's obviously a pretty keen young fisherman. For keen young fishermen or any fisherman on this weekend, we've got the front coming in today. How would you tackle the weekend in the way of the water, or would you stay off it?
5: Look, it looks not... There's still an opportunity Saturday, Clark, from what I'm seeing. I had a little bit of a look quickly before we've gone on to there, and we're going to get some showers and a little bit of scrap later this afternoon, tonight. Tomorrow, from sort of lunchtime through to later, sort of mid-morning Saturday, potentially still a reasonable chance, Clarky. So make the most of your dawn and dusk periods. They're going to be shorter weather windows, but these pending, the low pressure that happens on these pending sort of systems that come in can stimulate a bite, especially for species like Taylor. They love that sort of thing too. Then, depending how much scrap we get tonight, whether the water's a little bit dirty or not, you may find that sneaky Saturday morning snapper off the rock wines, groins, rock walls or beaches if you get the chance to fly a drone if the wind stays down for enough. But otherwise, that main dirty water, for that awesome dirty water that stimulates those pink snapper, Clark, is going to be more like sort of Sunday afternoon, Monday, Tuesday, potentially. So it's going to be a real just sort of stick your nose outside, run down in the Forby to your nearest fishing hole and have a quick look, because it just may be a small opportunity to jump in. If we do get that runoff, Clarkie, and you are someone that likes your staples like your herring and your tailor and your whiting, you may find that little tiny bit of fresh water, the new batch on top, slows their activity down, especially if you're surface fishing, using a float for herring and things like that. Go up the beach away from that freshwater flow, or use a sinker and go to the bottom of the water profile where the water's saltier, because the fresh will be running out over the top. Still good fun to be had. The Perth Game Fishing Club, Clark, I'm not sure if you've seen this, the Clash of the Canyons Sword Comp is up and running for this year. That runs from the 1st of July through to the 13th of November. Doesn't look like this weekend's going to be a weekend to get out wide and chase swords. However, there's been multiple fish already landed. Imagine this, Clarky. Last weekend, the boys out there, over 4 hours on the rod to get 138 kilo swordfish to the top. They really do have some crazy stamina. In the inshore waters, there's been some great yellowtail kingfish up around the Perth metro region. Some good bluefin tuna. Use deeper divers this time of the year rather than skirts. That tends to get them up. One thing you might be able to do in sheltered waterways, if the wind is up a little earlier this weekend than you anticipated, this time of year, Clarkie, we see lots of mullet, sea mullet, in close around our rock walls, groins and marinas, and on the back of them, some of those massive 20-kilo-plus Samson fish. I know for the school holidays down here, the young boys have been having an absolute blast trying to tangle with the GTs of the south, we call them, the local Samson fish, right in on the beaches, rock walls and groins at the moment. So if you want a bit of fun, that could be a absolute cracker. And I had a good gentleman in from the shop, mate. I'm not sure how big a tailor you've managed to land over the years, Clarkie. He goes to Kalbarri a bit, and last trip up there, managed himself an 80-centimetre tailor. A good old-fashioned greenback, Clarkie.
1: 80 centimetres, that's a belter, isn't it?
5: It's getting up there, mate, isn't it, eh?
1: Yeah.
5: Absolute snorter.
1: While you're up at Exmouth, you probably would have seen a few whales. Now, I don't know if you were down, but I read that a whale went into the Peel Cut and sort of nearly got into the estuary part of it. Has that happened very often, or is that,
5: mate,
1: sort of a one-off?
5: I believe it. Yeah, Clarkie, you're all right. And he's, I believe he's still in here. He's loving life. He's been in here for over a week now, literally has gone. So what we do see some years when the larger fronts come, we have seen, it's not unusual for a whale to park up in the end of the cut, maybe sometimes come down to the Dawesville Cut Bridge near the Jolly Frog Jetty, for those that know it, and they hang around there for a day or two until the weather conditions get better and mosey along and on their way out. Very unusual for them to get through or go past the pylons of the bridge. This young fella, he's gone past the pylons to the inside, the estuary side, and he's been in the actual estuary itself, down the Peel Harvey estuary part, down past the Leprechaun Jetty, heading south. So, yeah, he's enjoying some shallow water action. We just hope we don't get one of those super low tides and the big fella starts to run out of a bit of water. But still in there from what we can understand, mate. So, yeah, if you want a little bit of close-up whale spotting in your tinny, there's one in the estuary.
1: Absolutely. Yeah, that'd be, oh, even off the, yeah, that'd be good for people to know that it's still there. I thought it just went in and out, but yeah, you don't want to get him stranded.
5: No, we certainly don't want that. But he's enjoying a little bit of a calmer water than the big wild ocean this time of year, mate.
2: Well, great hearing from you, Ash, this morning. It's been a pleasure chatting, and we'll hear from you at this time next week. Thanks for your time.
5: Absolutely, Matt. Good luck, guys. Enjoy the weekend, and we'll talk next Thursday. Cheers, guys.
2: Thank you, Ash Ram. Tackle World Miami's Ash Ram. Great to have him on the show this morning. Plenty of messages coming through, Dunny. We might get to them on the other side of the news because we've just ticked over 7 o'clock. Keep them coming through today. 0429 913 913. A lot of waffle discussion and a lot of World Cup discussion on the text line as we speak. So we'll continue that. Argentina, for those maybe just tuning in, advancing into the World Cup final to take on Spain after two late goals. England were 1-0 up. For the vast majority, Argentina a late win. Time for the news here on Sports Breakfast. Back on the other side.
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2: Great to have your company this morning. Matt Grubelich filling in for Jacob Lansmere for the week here on Sports Breakfast. All thanks to SKG Radiology and to Cedar College WA. Thanks to Sully for joining us earlier on, along with Ash Ram. If you've missed those chats and you want to go back and have a bit of a listen, you can at our website, sportfm.com.au is the place to go. Plenty still to come, though. Mickey McGuan not too far away. Thanks to Boss Industrial, we'll have a look at round 19 ahead in the AFL. Out-tip the tipster coming up as well for all of you footy fans. So, yeah, stick around the phone for when it comes to out-tip the tipster. WA cricket coach Bo Casson to join us later on in the hour as well. We'll catch up with Brady Hoff thanks to Scudderfield Smash Repairs. Michael Glassborough is going to join us, the WA under-16s coach and the GM of footy at South Fremantle. Charlie Burke will stop by as well. We'll continue to try and get a hold of Chris Coyne for a World Cup chat. and go a little more in-depth after Argentina's win earlier today against England. Plenty off the text line, though, this morning to get to. 9418 7700 is the number to call, or you can text through to 0429 913 913. No doubt we'll continue the Greg Swan chat with the new technology updates out of the AFL as well this morning. And in regards to that conversation, one here off the text line from a little earlier on, they could finance the waffle on the cash spent on the new cameras, Dunny. What are your thoughts on that? I don't think that the AFL put nearly enough resources and funding into the waffle competition.
1: Well, they don't put enough into SANFL or VFL.
2: The state leagues in general.
1: The state leagues, generally. It's just ridiculous that they're a feeder. You know, you look at Cricket Australia, they lose a lot of money on the Sheffield Shield, but it's a necessity to make a successful competition, you know, or in this case, an Australian team, that then generates the money that they can use. But I just find it quite bizarre. I know they put a lot of money, into the 18s and all that, but there are so many things that could be achieved by having a very, very strong waffle, SANFL. You know, these kids would be ready-made for playing AFL football. And you're dead right. I mean, they entertain something and they throw away 20 grand, you know, like that, you know, just for no reason. Whereas imagine that money, a lot of that money that could be used at the grassroots to make waffle, SANFL and VFL stronger, and, you know, provide a pathway, because I think it's an ideal pathway.
2: Ian from Cardi, and I appreciate, Ian, corrected message from you. 100% agree with Wayne. The stand rule and protected area is a joke. The game hasn't changed for the better with that, and it's creating more pressure on the umpires. Who would do it? 1999, South Fremantle were aligned and lost the grand final. It didn't feel right, but it was our club and we supported our club. The aftermath of that was a ruined club for many years. Players at that time were not invested as South Fremantle players then, but I feel it's different for Peel given they are Freo Rezzies at the end of the day. I don't know if South Fremantle were a ruined club after that. They won a premiership 5 years later. But yeah, I get your point, Ian. What are your thoughts there, Wayne? He agrees on the stand and protected area. I agree wholeheartedly with that as well. I think it's my biggest frustration, which I've spoken about a number of times as well, the stand and protected area. It's just ridiculous. It's a momentum killer.
1: Yeah, the protected area. I don't mind the stand rule, but I've said that before, that I just think it gets the ball deeper in, they can run around you a bit and get the ball deeper in, and the game keeps moving. But the player running past, or that is not influencing anything, and he's chasing another player. You know, some of the 50 metres have been diabolical, and that's what makes it look worse. The unfortunate part of that, and the 50 metre penalty is way too long in that regard. You know, it's a massive blow to a side that, and we see goals kicked from it. But yeah, I mean, there's something. I just nearly threw something at the telly last night when I saw this Swan talking about this technology that's going to be in, that's going to be measuring how far they run, and the umpire may be connected up with a buzzer that, you know, if they've run more than... So umpires don't have to make a decision. The spontaneity of the game, I reckon, is just disappearing. But anyway.
2: It's ridiculous, I think. And we'll talk to Mick McGowan about it in just a moment's time. When I looked at it, I'm thinking, geez, what happens to the human element of the game at any point? I'm almost of the opinion that video technology in sport in general, I'm out on it. If it's human error, so be it. I'll cop that over the finite details in video technology, which half the time is wrong anyway. They still can't get it right with that. So that's where I'm at personally. I know that's maybe a little dramatic, but that's how I do feel. Garth off the text line. Now, talk about drastic from Garth. Nope, I would hand in my membership and wouldn't support East Fremantle. Straight up, winning a flag with homegrown players and recruits that are East Freo players that train and play together week in, week out. It just wouldn't feel genuine having the alignment. And Wayne, I'd be happy if Freo entered a team into the waffle. Having West Coast in is not an issue. It's Peel Mantle that is the issue because they also get more concessions on top of the alignment. Freo would have to bring players in from the Ammos to even put their waffle team out on the park like West Coast does.
1: Well, we're hearing that maybe there'll be a reserves team anyway, a reserves competition. Who knows where that'll go to. Yeah. So, yeah. I think that has been a little bit tough on everybody, that Peel have been able to go out and get a couple of... what's the guy?
2: Tardrew, Lockie Tardrew.
1: Yeah, and one
2: Sean
1: of
2: Sean Hunter.
1: Yeah. To be able to go and get those guys has been... that's a bit of a slap in the face. And I suppose it's just coincided with what's been happening at Fremantle and all the players being back, which it's highlighted it a lot more. But maybe that's something that needs to be looked at.
2: Yeah, I'd like a strict cap on Peel, 12 players or 13. You can sort of figure that out. And then all locals from there, they can't recruit. But Peel are playing within the rules, so well done to them. And they're flying at the moment, aren't they? So I know probably Garth's a bit frustrated because of the fact that his Sharks didn't get up over the weekend and got pants a little bit by the Thunder, but a lot of teams have been pants by the Thunder in season 2026. Just before we get to Mick McGowan, we were talking about the World Cup in the first hour. Pom's not going home yet. Yeah, no, they'll have to wait at least another 4 years. Bronze playoff, though. Yeah, I don't know if I love the bronze playoff, but they do that in the FIFA World Cup. Golden ball, golden boot, still up for grabs for Mbappe, Kane and Bellingham. But Messi will likely win the golden ball and likely the golden boot as well. So currently Messi leads on 8 goals and 4 assists. Mbappe second at 8 and 3 assists. But let's talk some footy now. Plenty to get into ahead of round 19, which kicks off tonight between Geelong and St Kilda at GMHBA Stadium. All thanks to Boss Industrial, Collingwood Premiership player Mickey McGowan joins us. Good morning, Mick.
7: G'day, Matty. Good morning, Wayne.
2: Great to have your company this morning, as always. Now, we've been speaking, just before we get into the round ahead, we've been speaking about Greg Swan's comments on AFL 360 last night, specifically about the optical tracking camera technology. What are your thoughts on this?
7: Yeah, it's intriguing, isn't it? It's getting to a level of, I hope it's not stop-start, because I think our game's the best game in the world when it's in motion. But if we continually intervene the game just to get decisions right based on human error, and it stifles its movement, I'm a little bit concerned. I just think our game's a beautiful game to watch when you let it flow, you let it play out, as opposed to disruptions due to video assessment, whether you're getting a decision right and wrong, and it's been proven to this point, we still don't get it right. So I've got to be 100% categoric in my opinion, that the vision or the interaction of video assessment is going to be 100% correct before you get me across the line.
1: Yeah, well, I think it's a disgrace. Our game's getting to that. Just get the interpretation of the normal rules right. But to go to that, I mean, they're just trying to appease people. And and the money that's spent on it, Mick, it could be spent very well on some of the state leagues to try and have a feeder overall. But, yeah, it's interesting. I'm glad you're sort of a little bit against it.
7: Well, I'd just like to see the money that they might be using just for that purpose to go to local footy as well too, Wayne,
1: yep.
7: Outside the statewide, because let's face it, without that nursery that starts when kids are 7 in Auskick right through to 15 or 16 before they get introduced to pathway footy, which are geared around a cost-cutting exercise right now, over here with the coach league, each coach league club had to sacrifice $20,000 out of their coaching budget over the last couple of years. And if we haven't got good coaches to teach the next generation players when we get in the 19th team and potentially a 20th team in the competition in years to come, I'm not sure what our product's going to look like.
2: Yeah, neither am I. I'm getting to the point where it is a bit frustrating with all of the technicalities now in the game. I'd like to see it just stripped back a little bit and go to a more simplified Aussie rules. But let's get into round 19, which begins tonight, Geelong and St Kilda. Mick, is it too early to put a line through the Cats with the Jeremy Cameron injury, so on and so forth, or can they make a late finals run?
7: Yeah, I'm still in their corner, Matt. I just think they've got so much talent at their disposal, and it's really intriguing on a five-day break. They've gone into this game tonight with seven changes, and I'm glad that the Batman and Robin combination of Myers and Closer back into the team, because I think they're so important to their overall run. But Myers, that conduit between defence and attack, who can set up many attacking forays inside 50. O'Connor back. He'll probably get Naz if Wanganeen Malira goes forward and rests or tries to add some scoring value to the Saints team. I'm glad they brought Edwards in to have some sort of ruck dominance against Rowan Marshall, because I think they'll need at times to Koning to play back, but also as a relief ruck, Dom Blixarves is out. And then interesting to see that Jay Polkinghorne's come in, who's kicked 20 goals in six VFL games. I'm interested to see how he'll go at AFL level. And with the Cameron injury, who started back against GWS, which was a bit of a masterstroke up until he got injured, because he was very good, it's time for Shannon Neal to really step up and probably own this forward line with support around him. Jack Martin's not playing. He's been managed as well. So I think it's all over to Shannon Neal to say, well, I've been involved in the AFL system for a few years. I've been the understudy to Jeremy Cameron, and obviously before Tommy Hawkins retired. And now it's his time to step up and see if he can be the number one key forward. I'm intrigued to see what Chris Scott does with Jack Henry. Is he going to be deployed as a defensive forward on Wilkie, who was fantastic last week? That's what I'd certainly entertain, because I think they've got enough coverage down back to look after the St Kilda forwards, who are very efficient once the ball goes inside forward 50.
1: It's a massive game for both teams, really. I mean, St Kilda, they're not sort of setting the world on fire, and they've got a chance of making the 10, you'd hope. But where do you see them, and, you know, where's Ross going with them?
7: I think they're improving, to be honest, Wayne, in a lot of facets of their game. They had to change their midfield mix. I reckon there was too much like-to-like for probably two or three years there, but now they've introduced some youth and some bubble and some vitality in that part of the ground, and some hardness, led by Garcia. Hall's a really good young player who can certainly go into centre bounce and complement the others they roll through there. And you look at who they're playing. Geelong's going to be tough tonight. Anytime any club goes down to GMHBA, it's always a tough encounter. They play North, which I think they can win the following week. The Swans will be tough. That's at Marvel Stadium. Then they've got Carlton at Marvel. They can win that one. Richmond at the MCG, I think that will suit them, and they should win that in their second last game of the year, and they finish with Gold Coast. So realistically, I think they can win four of their last six. The tough ones are clearly Geelong and Swans, and if they manage to do that, that'll get them to 48 points. And in this compressed ladder that we're actually witnessing right now, to get to 12 wins in a season like it is, maybe that's just enough to get a wild card berth.
2: Sydney versus Adelaide from the SCG on Friday night. We saw the Swans firsthand at this time last week here in Perth, Mick, and the pressure they applied in that first half was phenomenal. But they got overrun by the Fremantle Dockers in that second half. I'm looking at their forward line. I'm thinking it's a little thin outside of Curnow and perhaps Tom Papley. What are your thoughts on that?
7: Yeah, well, they're the best scoring team in the competition overall, but as you said, rightfully, they couldn't maintain the rage when it comes to their pressure. And I'm a massive fan of the Fremantle Dockers footy team, the way they're playing, the maturity they've got. They found different ways to win this year, and last week was no different. And the way they overpowered, outworked, outmuscled the Sydney Twins, they look meek by game's end. And in relation to the scoring question, I think Curnow obviously leads the Coleman. Papley, who's had a disrupted season, he's dangerous. They can use Warner and Heaney to go through there as well, and they'll hit the scoreboard when they do. I think McDonald's a bit of a forgotten player for the Swans. He's kicked 26 goals. He's important to their structure because his work rate's so high. He gets up, connects with defence, but can slide behind the defence with his athleticism. McQueen, on the back of Amati being out. We know Cox likes playing three keys at various stages on the ground, so I think that trio can get to work. And McInerney, he'll get back in 4 weeks, they tell me. He was in All-Australian nomination form before he got injured. So I think they've got the numbers to go through there to be potent. It just comes back to how often they can defend the ground, I think, because the best teams have been able to pierce them. So it's not all about attack. We know they can score. It's against the best teams whether they can go hard enough for long enough to endure a game of footy against the best quality. That's what my question is over them.
1: Are Adelaide a genuine premiership chance? I mean, do they have the midfield to sort of push the top teams?
7: Yeah, that's a good question in relation to their midfield. Is it too thin? When you look at their names, I would say no. When you look at their results, say their most recent one, geez, they terrorised the Gold Coast midfielders. They dominated them at clearance. I think it was 53-35. That's only the last sample size we can go to. But when you look at Dawson, Rankin, he was outstanding Rankin last week. They need him back to his best. Berry's been a revelation. He's tough. He's a tackling machine. Peatling's elevated his game to go from an outside player to an inside player. He had 10 clearances last week. Saligo can play. He's low to the ground. He's got good balance. He hunts the footy. He hunts the opposition. And McAndrew, the emerging ruckman, I think he's been a revelation. And I think the ace up their sleeve is Dan Curtin. He's a big body. They trained him up over summer to be an inside midfielder before he got that injury, which derailed his early start of the season. I reckon he's starting to get into a bit of groove, the form that he displayed last year. And I wouldn't be surprised at all if Matthew Nix, when he thinks the time's right, to go back to what he initially thought going into season 2026 by using him as an inside midfielder. So he could be an X-factor come finals.
2: All right, Port Adelaide, Fremantle, Saturday morning. It's that early time slot for us here in WA, 11:15. That game will be played at the Adelaide Oval. Port Adelaide, they've been hit by the injury bug this week, haven't they? So Fremantle come in as heavy favourites. Zach Butters, obviously the talk of the town out of Port Adelaide. Has he played his last game for the club?
7: Well, I'd hope not. Knowing Zach and his resilience and his ability to recover from injury, because he's a dead-set professional when it comes to that, he just wants to play footy. He sees footy as fun. He loves the competitive side of it. And I hope it's not his last game, because I think internally, if he's deciding to leave and come back to Melbourne and play at a Melbourne-based club, I reckon he'd love to say thank you to the fans and go out and have a game that might be his last, with wearing Port Adelaide colours. Irrespective what his decision is, I think the Port fans would rally behind that, and they'd come out in their droves to actually say, if you are going, thanks for your time, because we really appreciate every moment of it. And if he doesn't get back out in the park, I reckon that'd be a bit of a sad state of affairs if he does go, and the fans don't get to say goodbye, or in return, Zach doesn't have a farewell game to show what he's like, despite him leaving. So it's a difficult one to assess. I'm no doctor, but I know one thing. He'll do everything possible to ensure that he gets back at the back end of the year, irrespective of his decision, which I don't know about. But people are telling me he's going to be at the Western Bulldogs.
1: Put your coaching hat on. How do you beat Fremantle? Do you actually... Is there guys that you would tag, or is it... they've got that many around the ground that... how would you approach them?
7: Yeah, I think the first question you'd ask, who's their most important midfielder? Because they've got so many that go through there. Brayshaw, Sarong, Young when he's playing and is his best. Bolton's been a revelation, getting more time through centre bounce and being dynamic. We saw that in his early stages at Richmond. And then you come down to what type of style do you want? Is it a transition game? If it becomes a transition game, I'd probably tag Brayshaw. If you want to try to bring it into a stoppage game, you've probably got to try to dilute Sarong. So I'd be focusing my attention on those two players. And then you sort of look behind the ball. Is there any people you want to take out when it comes to their offence? Who kickstarts it? Is it Jordan Clark? Is it Luke Ryan? Both for different reasons. Ryan's a beautiful kick. Take his kicking authority out of the game by making sure he's not a lateral ball user. Give him first or second phase so he can set up an attacking foray. Or do you try to take away Jordan Clark's run and carry, who can penetrate the game? And Murphy Reed's the other one, I suppose, Wayne. I'd be keeping him under wraps, because every time he touches the footy, it generally turns to gold. He only needs 15 to 17 to 19 touches to impact the game of footy due to his creativity and decision-making. Very rarely does he waste the footy.
1: We might have to go back to one-on-one football, by the sound
2: I was going to say, just about, you'll be right. Just put five or six tags on and you'll go fine against Fremantle. That's just how well they're going at the moment. How do they manage their season from here on out, Mick? Because they've set themselves up so nicely for a top two finish in those home finals. So how do they manage things from here?
7: Well, I think the Hayden Young one's the big topic of conversation, just with Sean Darcy and also the Mason Cox discussion. With Young, with travel, do you need him to jump on a plane and be a part of it? That's the question that these high performance and sports science people would be debating with the coaching staff. And the coaching staff would be having the conversation around, let's not flirt with form. I remember when we won it, a long time ago, Matthews was pretty adamant on routine, create internal heat for spots, play your best team. Injuries happen. If it does happen, that's unfortunate. Alan Richardson didn't play in a grand final because he'd done his shoulder, and Matthews gave him a fitness test on the Thursday night that derailed his grand final campaign. So he wasn't an active participant in the team, but he was certainly an important member of the squad. So I think that that would be the conversation, high performance versus coaching. And if the coaches think we don't want to flirt with form, they'll pick their best team available and make sure they continue to win, and then create internal heat for spots, because if one player plays and doesn't play to his optimum level, and there's someone playing at the waffle level, they can certainly come in. They're a healthy squad at the moment, so I think they can trust their high performance. And then you just got to go and trust yourself if you pick for the AFL team to go and perform the role that you're asked to play. And with that, you create internal pressure, which I think is a healthy point at this stage of the year.
1: All right, the new ruck rule has created different aspects, I suppose, of the game to change and how clubs have used it. We've got North Melbourne versus Melbourne. They've got two big blokes. How have these two, you've got Cherry and Gorn, how have they been affected by the new rule?
7: Well, I think Christian's area more so than Max Gorn. Max Gorn is still influential. He's got great craft. He's got great experience. He can adapt. And Christian's area, he's probably the one that struggles to jump at the centre bounce. And we're talking specifically about that because they're both influential around the ground at boundary throw-ins and ball-ups. But in relation to the centre bounce, I think Tristan's area is the one that's probably going to be more inadequate than what Max Gorn will be in this particular contest. I'm really intrigued to see how it plays out because Gorn, as we witnessed various times with different type of players coming at him, he still finds a way. That's the reason why he's universally respected about the way he goes his footy. So Tristan's area has to find a way. I'll be certainly looking at a lot of videos of Max Gorn, Brodie Grundy, even Luke Jackson, add parts of what they do at centre bounce, because I think they're the three most preeminent ruckmen in the competition right now. So if you've all got struggles in your own game, I've always reverted to the best and have a look at what they do and why, and then try to go out and work at it from a kinesthetic standpoint. The doing is so more important than the 30 minutes discussion you can have with your line coaches.
2: All right, let's get to the next game, shall we? Collingwood-Carlton. We're here with Mickey McGuan, and, well, no doubt you'll be getting up for this game, Mick. It's such an important rivalry, Collingwood-Carlton. Could you just before we get into some details about this game, could you give us a feel for what this rivalry still means?
7: Oh, it's massive. Like, you cast back to your own sort of days, and the build-up starts early in the week, irrespective of ladder position. There's a real respect, but a drive to actually win the game of footy. And it starts with the narrative from your coaches and your leaders. And this game is different to every other home and away game. Anzac Day, we started in 95. That was big. And I suppose it's got bigger. And full credit to Kevin Sheedy, who was the one that initiated that. But Collingwood was more than supportive of playing that day when Lee Matthews was still coach in 95. And playing that game of magnitude was so good because it taught you life lessons as well. And war was mentioned, the Anzacs were mentioned. It made it bigger than the game. So humanity was a huge part of the process, not just the game of footy. And let's face it, they went to war with weapons. We went out and did battle with combat and physical assault on a pigskin called a football. So we didn't play life and death. They certainly did when they went to war. We played a game that resonates with the fans, and that's why you get 100,000 people to the MCG on a day like that. The Carlton Collingwood clashes, they're no different. They're massive. A lot would be said on the back of Carlton, how disappointing they were last week. Now we've got a chance to relive what we really stand for. It was the first loss of Fraser. Fraser worked at Collingwood. He'd know Collingwood back to front. And they'll be trying to derail their year, just like Collingwood will be trying to derail Carlton's year, because the loser, that's a long way back to get that wild card position, but to the winner, that gives them a lot of hope. So we're going to see an incredible game of footy because the hatred's high.
1: What has each got to do? I mean, Collingwood keep Frampton. I don't know what you think about that, but it's such an important game for both teams, this one.
7: Yeah, well, it is. I think Carlton will probably revert to their stoppage and brutality game, because I think that's when they play their best footy. That's their foundation to their success. How they're going to master the transition game and that chaos game that Collingwood are certainly introducing, because from back half to forward half, Collingwood are starting to score it's on the back of that risk and come back through the corridor, handball change, keep the ball in motion, don't let Carlton's defence to get settled. But I think I wrote for the Herald Sun, Wayne, this week. I'm really intrigued to see the trio of key forwards for both clubs, who will stand up, because I think there's a bit of mental fragility with both those three combinations. I'm talking Carlton for Mackay, McGovern and

0: think, do they pick Lewis Young? Do they drop one of the key defenders out of that part of the ground, say Dirksen, for example, to bring Lewis Young into play tall? I think there's going to be a lot to play out. And I'm intrigued with what Collingwood are doing as well by putting their midfielders more forward, Pendlebury, Dacos, to Goey. I think Cowan will go to Nick Dacos if he plays deep. Newman to match up probably for DeGoey, who plays slightly higher. And Pendlebury, more that connector at half forward, who can roll up to be a fifth midfielder. I think you've got to get some strong defensive attributes against him, but also try to exploit his lack of run when he has to transition defensively. And that could be left to an Ollie Florent or even a young Billy Wilson. So I'm intrigued how this game's going to play out. But I think Collingwood might just get the nod by 3 or 4 points.
1: Going to be a close one, you'd think. Now, West Coast and Brisbane might not be a close one here at Optus Stadium on Saturday night, 10 past 6. That's Western Standard Time. For the West Coast Eagles, Mick, have they made enough inroads this season for you to see the light at the end of the tunnel?
0: Yeah, I have. I think there's an emerging trend there with the way they're going with their development. I reckon Harley Reid's taken his game to another level. I love what McCarthy stands for, and he's a mid-season recruit who's only going to get better. I think the Starcevich recruit was timely. It's unfortunate that he's been injured and we haven't seen enough of him. But he's going to be a real leader of this organisation based on where he's come from and understands what winning looks like. I reckon the combination of Shanahan and Waterman is going to grow, more so if Waterman starts to get his kicking for goal right. I like Millen Murdoch. He just gives great energy. He can have defensive intent in the forward half, but also can be a lockdown defensive forward against the opposition's best counter-attack defender. And then the emergence of Dersmer and Duff Tytler as high-priority draft picks. I think they're going to be better with another pre-season under their belt going into 2027. They're emerging young players. So first and foremost, it's the development, and then it's got to be a tangible thing in relation to their game style. And I can see what Minnie's trying to achieve here, trying to get a front half profile, try to win contests. Yo, Kelly, Reid, they'll continue to evolve through their midfield. I'd love to see Elijah Hewitt get a look in. I just don't know what he's doing wrong, because I'm not seeing the waffle games. He's getting good possessions at that level, and I think he can be a point of difference in that team. So whether it's work rate, whether it's defensive transition, he'd know the conversations he's having, but I think he's an AFL player, and I think he can add a point of difference to their team as well going forward.
2: You getting on the Brisbane bandwagon?
0: I am. They've got their hunger back at the coalface. They're defending better. They've got personnel returning at the right time. We witnessed what Zorko and McCluggage did last week. They've got Allen and McCarthy both as well, probably play this week at some level. So they're getting healthy at the pointy time of the year. And once we get their best stocks available, we know what we see. We see a really good product out in the ground that can play footy at its highest level, and they've proved that the last couple of years by winning premierships. There's ominous signs there for the competition, the way they're trending, and I'm expecting them to travel to the West and have a comprehensive win and make an understatement.
1: All right, Richmond Hawthorn, there hasn't been too much this year to celebrate for the Tigers, but no doubt they'll be celebrating Dion Prestia's 250th this weekend. He's been a good player, hasn't he?
0: He has been. He's very intelligent. He's an on-field quasi-coach. He's hard-working when he's available for selection. He's clean, he's tough, he's good load of ground. He just sees the game really well, and that's the reason why he's been universally respected internally, but also people you talk to when he's out in the ground, you can hear his instruction, how he tries to set up the team. So he feels for others and what the team needs, as opposed to just becoming introverted and looking after himself. I love players like that. They become an extension of your coaching staff, and he's certainly done that. And despite having hamstrings injuries that hurt him, we could have been talking about a 300-game player and would have been fully deserved. But in his 250th, I think we'll all applaud what he's done in his footy life to this point.
2: What about Hawthorn? I mean, they're exciting. We see some terrific football, but do they have the depth to go all the way?
0: Oh, I think they have, Wayne. Yeah, I really do. You look at their team from last week and who didn't play, and you say, wow, imagine if these guys get healthy. Watson, you think he'll be back. Eamon, Josh Battle, Scrimshaw can play at the level. Butler's a cameo player. Reeves a relief ruck. Connor Nash, a big inside midfielder that's been proven over time. So they've got a number of players that can certainly come into their best 23. But it depends on who you lose when you talk about depth. If you lose your A graders all at once, that's when you question.

0: to your death because your A graders are just hard to replace. And we've witnessed that over the time. You lose your best personnel. If Collingwood lost to Nick Dacos, where would they be? If Paddy Cripps didn't play often enough at Carlton, where would they be? And you get three or four of your best A grade players not playing. That's when I think your depth gets questioned.
1: All right, Suns and the Bulldogs. A bit of turmoil at the Suns. We saw the video earlier this week with Hugo Hagen and Mac Andrew. Dimmer's gone the early crow. So can they turn things around, the Suns, with where they're at the moment?
0: Well, they've got to, don't they? Mathematically, it's still possible. I was shocked when I heard Dimmer speak the way he did. I just think he got caught up in the disappointment, the frustration, his anger spilt over, didn't think clearly. I remember Lee Matthews telling us years ago, fellas, from a logical standpoint, as soon as the coach loses hope, the players will lose energy.
1: Ooh.
0: And I think in this case, it's really important that maybe he had to recorrect the wrongs of what he said, and he probably did internally behind closed doors when upon reflection. And I think the coach is the promoter. The coach is the one that generates a lot of hope in their meetings with positive affirmation, some ruthless discussion around what we need to improve. That's part and parcel of high performance. But at the end of the day, if the coach loses hope and he sees that his season may be derailed, I'm not sure what the players are going to aim up for. Their own personal pride, maybe. But if the coach doesn't believe that they can do the job, maybe their last six games could be worse than their previous seven. And that's one thing you don't want. So I'm expecting a response this week, and it's got to start from their midfield group, because if the midfield group don't get to work against the Western Bulldogs midfield group, we could be talking about a one-way traffic result, and that's one thing Gold Coast don't need.
2: All right, what about the Dogs? I mean, they score well. Can they defend?
0: Well, that's the issue about their back six, but English back in, hopefully. That means Lobb has to go back, because they have to contend with Ben King, Jed Walter and Ethan Reid. And Ethan Reid, let's face it, he's got great talent. He's an athletic beast at 202 centimetres. I've seen him train. They were going to use him as a sliding wingman at the start of the year. I spoke to Damien when I was up there on the Gold Coast, fellas, and that's what they were thinking of doing, knowing full well that they had a number of players in front of the ball, but they were trying to give him another role that would suit their system. And Ethan Reid, being that big 202-centimetre athletic beast who wins their time trials, to slide back behind the ball to support defence, but also push hard forward to be another aerial threat in front of the footy when the time was right to push forward. But I think they'll now have to settle him down. He's playing his third game since his injury in round 10. He should be ready to strike, and there might be an exploitable there because O'Donnell, Luke Kama, Selwood, that's why I think Lobb has to go back if English plays. They can certainly be undersized, and that's where King, Walsh and Reid could be a point of difference. And the other aspect, they have no rebounding defender because Bailey Dale's out, Connor Butterick's out. Does that mean a midfielder who's creative or a player like Ted Richards, who started his career as a running back, has to generate some sort of attack out of the defensive half of the ground? Because Bailey Dale's had their most rebounds for the year. He's had 109. They're going to lose his kicking skills and creativity coming back through the middle of the ground because he takes options that others are not prepared to do because he backs his feet. I think that's going to be an interesting part of the sell. If we win territory on the back of strong contest wins at clearance, get a front half profile, lock it in, we get repeats, we score. That's the way Gold Coast should be going about it.
1: All right, Essendon and GWS, final game of the round. James Hird, we spoke about this on the show yesterday. All signs are pointing that he will be the next head coach. What are your thoughts? Are you hearing anything different? Tell us about James Hird and the coaching role at the Bombers.
0: Well, I'm for it, to be honest, and I might be in the minority. I'm not too sure what the noise is out there from Essendon people or even the football-loving public. But I think he's a pure Essendon person. He's got great passion. He's a person that builds relationships, Matt and Wayne. He knows the game really well. I think we've got enough evidence to suggest he's capable when it comes to coaching a group of players with his previous experience. I suppose the big question is he's been out of the AFL landscape for an 11-year period. Is that going to be a knock on him? I think people who know the game based on their passion for it to get better, who watch a lot of the games and watch a lot in the media space he's in, I reckon you can be a duck to water and get back into the swing of things pretty quickly, providing you get the right people who've been in the system to be a part of your support staff. And I'm talking about highly intelligent, ambitious young assistant coaches. And to work under James Hird, I think a lot of people would probably jump at that. And I think Essendon people would also jump at James Hird being back in the top seat.
1: Yeah, I think 95% of the Bombers fans are all on board with it. I think the rest of the public probably maybe a 50-50 or a 60-40 split there in regards to James Hird. So it's been an interesting topic of conversation, no doubt. Now, GWS, they've beaten the likes of Fremantle and Geelong in recent weeks. They're a team that can go on a fair bit of a run. Was the wild card fixture invented for a team like GWS, Mick?
0: I don't think it was actually meant for anybody, but you could have the same argument with Richmond for years, because I've got some passionate Richmond mates that were sick of finishing ninth when it was a top eight. And maybe you're right with GWS, because they're sitting 11th currently on 32 points. There's four teams on 32, St Kilda, who've got a massive game tonight. They're sitting 10th. We just mentioned GWS 11th, Carlton are 12th. They've got a big game against the Pies, and North are 13th. And they've got a big game as well this particular weekend, despite coming up against Melbourne, who will probably run favourites. But when you look at the profile of GWS, you just ask yourself, why are they in this position? They've knocked over Fremantle, who on top of the ladder. They beat Hawthorn, who were third. They smashed Brisbane in round 11 by 78 points. They're sitting fourth currently. They've knocked over the sixth place Melbourne. And they come from behind last week, despite the injuries to Geelong. They still found a way to win by 13 points, who are currently sitting ninth on the ladder. So they can mix it with the best. They know that. Their best is good enough. But they've just got to get the scalps in the run home, and it has to start this week against Essendon and try to get on this run, this juggernaut that you can get. If you're in good form at the pointy end of the year, it's amazing what it does to internal morale.
1: All right, Mick, you've been so gracious with your time today. Let's get your quick tips, and you can just go with the one word or one sentence answers here as we go through round 19 before we let you go. We'll start with tonight's game, Geelong and St Kilda.
0: Yeah, Geelong at home, hard to beat.
1: Sydney, Adelaide tomorrow.
0: I think Sydney's offence will master Adelaide's defensive pressure.
1: Port Adelaide and Fremantle.
0: Fremantle to win again on the road. They're just a terrific footy team.
1: North Melbourne, Melbourne at Marvel.
0: Expecting Melbourne's offence to be too good for North.
1: Pies Blues at the G.
0: Toss the coin, but Collingwood just.
1: West Coast and Brisbane here in Perth.
0: Brisbane easily.
1: Richmond Hawthorn on the Sunday.
0: Same, Hawthorn easily.
1: Yeah, Gold Coast Western Bulldogs.
0: Western Bulldogs just can't trust Gold Coast in the way they're playing at the moment.
1: Yeah, maybe the toughest one, the tip of the round. And Essendon and GWS to finish off.
0: Yeah, I think GWS will be too potent for Essendon's meek defensive attributes.
1: Hey, Mick, thanks so much for your time today. And it's all thanks to Boss Industrial, of course. Thank you so much, and we'll hear from you again at the same time next week.
0: Good luck, fellas. Enjoy the weekend.
1: You too. Mick McGuan, 1990 Collingwood Premiership player. A big thanks to him for joining Sports Breakfast, as he always does on a Thursday morning. Comprehensive from Mick. All right, let's clear a break. Bocassin coming up on the other side. Out tip the tipster. Not too far away either. Matt Grubelich filling in for Jacob Landsmere here on Sports Breakfast. Of course, a big thanks goes out to our all-important sponsors, SKG Radiology and Tecita College. Thanks to Mickey McGuan for joining us just before the break. Dunny, been a lot of fun so far with you throughout the week. Bocassin, not too far away, is just about to join the show. And we've still got plenty to come. Brady Hoff still to join us, as he always does on a Thursday. Thanks to Scarterfield Smash Repairs, we've got Michael Glasparo to join the show as well, the WA under-16s coach. And Charlie Burke from South Fremantle is also going to stop by. But, yeah, let's turn our attention to a little bit of cricket now, because we've got the WA cricket coach, Bocassin, joining us down the line. Good morning, Bo.
3: Morning, Matt. Morning, Wayne. How are you?
1: Really well. How are you, and how are you finding the role?
3: Yeah, going really well, thanks. Enjoying it. It's a great time of year to have all the players under the one roof, under the new facilities at the WACA, and being able to enjoy the pre-season phase. We've all seen the landscape of world cricket is evolving, and players are moving to various parts of the world and playing different leagues. But it's been a really productive 8 weeks so far, so we're well and truly in the middle of pre-season now.
2: All right, undefeated, which is a good sign. how many players you've got actually here? It must be a bit difficult. The whiteboard, you know, you've got where everybody is. They must be spread around the world at the moment.
3: Yeah, it's helping me with my geography. There's no doubt about it. But look, the whiteboard, it's been fluctuating a little bit, but we've had a solid 15, 16 players this whole pre-season, which has been wonderful. We've obviously got some players playing the Vitality Blast, playing county cricket, playing at the MLC in America. They have been able to come and go a little bit. But what's been great is we've had a really consistent developing group that has been here. We've got some experience around them, so we can lean on them and gain some of their insights and experiences to assist in the younger players' development. But no doubt, at the start of the pre-season, it's been about connection with a couple of new players that we've signed up. We've also got a couple of new staff members, so they've all created a nice influx of energy, and we've seen a really nice, improvement from a physical point of view that has been really wonderful to witness.
2: You probably wouldn't know yourself, training in these facilities, mate. I mean, how are the new facilities? Because it must be magnificent to be able to stay at the Wacker and have that what you've got there.
3: We are very, very, very fortunate. It's been the regular, I spoke about connection, but we're standing on the shoulders of the giants before us. So previous cricketing sides, administration that has been able to create the chance for us to have these facilities. And they're second to none. Our ability to be a one-stop shop, we're not driving here, there and everywhere. And while we're very fortunate and appreciate the ability to work at or to train at Revolution Sports Indoor Centre when that was available, but to be able to go straight from the gym to the indoor centre, out on the oval, it's just allowed us to be really productive with our times and making sure that the big feature for pre-season this year was intensity, intent and attention to detail. And when you're actually at the one-stop shop, you can get, if you've got 10 out of 10 in the tank, let's make sure we get a 10 out of 10 session and we're not going through the motions. And that's what I've been really proud of with the group so far, is that they've been doing that really well. And as you said, we haven't lost the game yet, so we're going wonderfully well. But all we can do is every day we're banking up the bricks of having great days, and it puts us in a good position when the season comes around and allows us to be really optimistic with what we can achieve. And I'm looking forward to that.
1: Hey, Bo, I've got Dunny in here. He doesn't look like a giant to me. He looks like a normal, average human being. But great to have you on board with us, Bo Casson, this morning. Where's Lance Morris at? How's he looking?
3: Great. The Wild thing's been, I suppose everyone knows, it's been in the media a fair bit, and he's working very closely with our bowling coach, Tim McDonald. Look, very frustrating for him, in terms of injuries and things that you can't control and potentially some management plans that didn't quite go to plan, pardon the pun. But, he's been going really well. He's bowling probably about 80% of his capacity, and look, I'm very old and a bit frail these days, but the ability to be able to even try and face him at 80% is something that is quite fearful. So, look, we're very bullish in our plans and where Lance is at. He's been putting in a mountain of work. Physically, he's always been an impressive man in terms of fast twitch fibres, the way he moves the weights around in the gym and how he runs on the running track. But, we're all keen for him to not only just play the odd game here and there. We want to give him every chance to play a good, solid block of cricket in terms of playing chill cricket back-to-back, getting those exposures that when he did do that, he obviously had some great outcomes. And with those great outcomes, it gave him the chance to be an Australian contracted cricketer. And I'm confident that where he's going, the direction he's going, he'll be there and thereabouts for our round one. And after the surgery he's had, I think it's an impressive effort from the Triple SM team and the support staff to get in there. So, looking forward to what he can deliver this year.
2: All right. What about the other bowlers? You got Paris, Kelly, Richardson. They all had injuries and, we want to know where they are and how you're looking there and will we see them all on the ground? And also, Ash Nagar, where's he at with the situation at the moment?
3: With the landscape of world cricket, the GSL and the Scorchers 11, so Ash Nagar really... Well, over the moon for him, so he's been selected to be a part of that. So that's obviously T20 cricket, but just in terms of his block of training, he's obviously had some calf injuries and some issues, but our physio, Angus, has looked after Ashton really well, but just in terms of our new physical performance coach, in terms of Kyle Wheeler, he's from the West Coast Eagles. He's been over there for a decade, so he's come over to the cricket this year. So we've had a really high emphasis and a little bit of a change to our program, the way we do things. But Ashton Agar's running load has gone through the roof, and he hasn't done things like that for a number of years due to playing commitments and injury history. So that puts him in a great position. Clearly, there's a lot of water to go under bridge before the first game for Western Australia. So we're looking forward to seeing what he could do over in Guyana. Joel Parris is easy into his work nicely, and we're really aiming to get him right for the first Shield game. His wealth of experience and how he's led the group this off-season has been a real feature. And look, he feels like, his words, I feel like the grandpa of the group, because he's probably one of the only ones that haven't gone away and played somewhere overseas. So he's tracking really nicely. Also, the younger players, physically, Albert Eskerhuizen, obviously got his first fifer for Western Australia last year at Allan Border Oval, but physically he's improved a hell of a lot in terms of where he's been over previous seasons. So big part of it is trying to see if we can keep getting the stepping stones and improving players and getting them to a new level, and then we can keep building on that. And we've just moved into our second phase, more batting and bowling, which is what we're here to do. And as coaches, we're excited to create some sessions that are achieving the outcomes that we're after this season.
1: Hey, Bo, you're going to be off to Optus Stadium at one point this year for the Sheffield Shield fixtures. That'll be pretty exciting for the boys.
3: Yeah, it will. Yeah, it's, I know Kate Harvey and John Stevenson have worked very hard to make that happen and come to life. I think the great thing about it is WA Cricket's supporting players to be able to give them every chance to play on the international stage. And I think there were times where a lot of venues out grounds, and while they're all wonderful grounds, they're not the test venues. So I think it gives our players the chance to be exposed to those venues before one day they get selected to play for Australia. They've actually had some experience. Really looking forward to it. I was involved, unfortunately I was on the dark side, but I was involved when the New South Wales West Australia game played out there. Probably was about eight, nine years ago, and the wicket was amazing. It had some features of pace, had some bounce, and it wasn't, I think it was like a 250-300 run wicket, and then as it went on, it started to create a few little cracks and plates in the wicket, which is probably what we've seen in yesteryear at the Wacker. So looking forward to getting there and playing some good cricket, and hope the members can make the walk across the bridge, come and support us, and I'm sure it'll be a good game of cricket.
2: All right, we've seen the changes in the playing lineup. What about the coaching lineup? You've obviously taken on the new role. What other changes have you made there? You mentioned about a new fitness guy and that. What's your structure and staff there?
3: Yeah, so Kyle Wheeler has came over from he was at West Coast for over a decade, and he's brought a wealth of experience in a high performance environment. And then we've got a new batting coach by the name of Nick Larkin. He worked under Greg Shippard at Cricket New South Wales last year. Excited for what he can bring. Ambitious, hungry assistant coach. Had a wealth of experience that he learned from Greg Shippard, who had been coaching for probably 50 years in first-class cricket. And he's had an injection into the group already. And for us, it was very much about what do we need right now to keep moving us forward and improving. And someone from outside to give us their input and their views and where he sees our group and our batting group particularly. And that's been really worthwhile so far. And then from a playing side of things, Kieran Elliott from Tasmania has been phenomenal. His training standards, he's an absolute bull. Liam Paskett and him, they could be running, playing centre-half back for any AFL side at the moment, the way they look at the moment, which is good. And also Tom Murray from the University Cricket Club was contracted for the first time this season. I think it's a great reward for Premier Cricket and the form that he's shown over the last couple of years. Hard-hitting, top-order player. Played some second-leg cricket for us and shown what he can do in terms of changing the course of the game only over an hour of cricket, which is, you know, sometimes the difference. And we've seen that in various games of Shield cricket last year at the Wacker. We had Sam Harper that played a certain way when playing at the Wacker, but we're excited for what Tom can produce, and with that new energy, it brings all the others along with him, which has been wonderful. So, yeah, we've been really deliberate in terms of understanding where we're currently at, only winning one game at the Wacker. We're looking to improve that, and we have to. It's the way that we know we can set our season up for success. So, yeah, can't wait for the season to begin. It feels like it's still a long way away, but I'm sure it will be upon us before we know it.
2: 18th of September is your first game, mate, so you can sleep well until then. Just one quick one, the new skipper as well. As he'd be obviously away, you won't see much of him, but at the appointment of Aaron, it's a real positive.
3: It is. Yeah, I really appreciate what Sam Whiteman's been able to do for WA cricket in his position and the success with the Shields that he won as captain. But he's hungry to be a captain, eager to learn. He also can lean into the experience of Ashton Turner, who's obviously the one-day captain. But he's been away, but he's been home, and any time he can actually get into the four walls and train with us, even after a long tournament where he's been away, it's been great to see. It's been a beacon for the players to follow. Also has some really strong views on how he wants us to play, and we're really looking forward to working together. And it's a new era, it's a new chapter for WA cricket with the new facilities, new captain, new leadership. It's exciting times, and no doubt it will be... As every cricket season does, there'll be challenges through the season, but really confident on how we're going to be able to manage and play through the season and get to the levels that we know in terms of where WA cricket should be in the Shield cricket and in one-day cricket.
1: Bo, been a pleasure chatting to you this morning. All the best for the upcoming season. No doubt we'll speak to you and plenty of the WA cricketers across the summer. So thanks so much for your time today.
3: Thanks, Matt. Thanks, Wayne. Always great to chat.
1: WA... Coach Bo Casson here on Sports Breakfast today. And it's 8:05 now, so we've got to head to the news. On the other side, Brady Hoff to join us for Scudderfield Smash Repairs from the West Coast Eagles. Don't forget, you can have your say. Call up, send in a message. Out-tip the tipster still to come. We've got the WA under-16s coach to join the show. GM of footy at South Fremantle stopping by. And plenty of messages to get through. Those maybe just tuning in, it's not coming home. England going down after being up 1-0 for the vast majority of today's semi-final in the World Cup. They went down in the end 2-1. Argentina, two late goals, both set up by Lionel Messi. And maybe that GOAT debate is now over, I think a lot of people would say. Some would argue it's not. Time to head to the news. More to come on Sports Breakfast after this.
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1: Great to have your company this morning. Matt Grubelich filling in for Jacob Lansmere for the week here on Sports Breakfast. All thanks to SKG Radiology and to Cedar College WA. Thanks to Sully for joining us earlier on, along with Ash Ram. 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Plenty still to come, though. Mickey McGuan not too far away. Thanks to Boss Industrial. We'll have a look at round 19 ahead in the AFL. Out-tip the tipster coming up as well. For all of you footy fans, so stick around the phone for when it comes to out-tip the tipster. WA cricket coach Bo Casson to join us later on in the hour as well. We'll catch up with Brady Hoff, thanks to Scudderfield Smash Repairs. Michael Glassborough is going to join us, the WA under-16s coach, and the GM of footy at South Fremantle, Charlie Burke, will stop by as well. We'll continue to try and get a hold of Chris Coyne for a World Cup chat and go a little more in-depth after Argentina's win earlier today against England. Plenty off the text line, though, this morning to get to. 94187700 is the number to call, or you can text through to 0429 913 913. No doubt we'll continue the Greg Swan chat with the new technology updates out of the AFL as well this morning. And in regards to that conversation, one here off the text line from a little earlier on, they could finance the waffle on the cash spent on the new cameras, Dunny. What are your thoughts on that? I don't think that the AFL put nearly enough resources and funding into the waffle competition.
2: Well, they don't put enough into Sandful or VFL.
1: The state leagues generally.
2: It's just ridiculous that they're a feeder. You know, when you look at Cricket Australia, they lose a lot of money on the Sheffield Shield, but it's a necessity to make a successful competition, you know, or in this case, an Australian team, that then generates the money that they can use. But I just find it quite bizarre. I know they put a lot of money, into the 18s and all that, but there are so many things that could be achieved by having a very, very strong Waffle, Sandful. You know, these kids would be ready-made for playing AFL football. And you're dead right. I mean, they entertain something and they throw away 20 grand, you know, like that, you know, just for no reason. Whereas imagine that money, a lot of that money that could be used at the grassroots to make Waffle, Sandful and VFL stronger and, you know, provide a pathway, because I think it's an ideal pathway.
1: Ian from Cardi, and I appreciate, Ian, corrected message from you. 100% agree with Wayne. The stand rule and protected area is a joke. The game hasn't changed for the better with that, and it's creating more pressure on the umpires. Who would do it? 1999, South Fremantle were aligned and lost the grand final. It didn't feel right, but it was our club and we supported our club. The aftermath of that was a ruined club for many years. Players at that time were not invested as South Fremantle players then, but I feel it's different for Peel given they are Freo Rezzies at the end of the day. I don't know if South Fremantle were a ruined club after that. They won a premiership 5 years later. But yeah, I get your point, Ian. What are your thoughts there, Wayne? He agrees on the stand and protected area. I agree wholeheartedly with that as well. I think it's my biggest frustration, which I've spoken about a number of times as well, the stand and protected area. It's just ridiculous. It's a momentum killer.
2: Yeah, the protected area. I don't mind the stand rule, but I've said that before, that I just think it gets the ball deeper in. They can run around you a bit and get the ball deeper in, and the game keeps moving. But the player running past, or that is not influencing anything and he's chasing another player, you know, some of the 50 metres have been diabolical, and that's what makes it look worse. The unfortunate part of that, it's just, and the 50 metre penalty is way too long in that regard. You know, it's a massive blow to a side that, and we see goals kicked from it. But yeah, I mean, there's something. I just nearly threw something at the telly last night when I saw this Swan talking about this technology that's going to be in, that's going to be measuring how far they run, and the umpire may be connected up with a buzzer that, you know, if they've run more than... So umpires don't have to make a decision. The spontaneity of the game, I reckon, is just disappearing. But anyway.
1: It's ridiculous, I think. And we'll talk to Mick McGowan about it in just a moment's time. When I looked at it, I'm thinking, geez, this, you know, what happens to the human element of the game at any point? I'm almost of the opinion that video technology in sport in general, I'm out on it. If it's human error, so be it. I'll cop that over the finite details in video technology, which half the time is wrong anyway. They still can't get it right with that. So that's where I'm at personally. I know that's maybe a little dramatic, but that's how I do feel. Garth off the text line. Now, talk about drastic from Garth. Nope, I would hand in my membership and wouldn't support East Fremantle. Straight up. Winning a flag with homegrown players and recruits that are East Freo players that train and play together week in, week out. It just wouldn't feel genuine having the alignment. And Wayne, I'd be happy if Freo entered a team into the Waffle. Having West Coast in is not an issue. It's Peel Mantle that is the issue, because they also get more concessions on top of the alignment. Freo would have to bring players in from the Ammos to even put their Waffle team out on the park like West Coast does.
2: Well, we're hearing that maybe there'll be a reserves team anyway, that the reserves competition. Who knows where that'll go to. Yeah, so yeah. You know, I think that has been a little bit tough on everybody, that Peel have been able to go out and get a couple of... what's the guy?
1: Tardrew, Lockie Tardrew.
2: Yeah, and one
1: Sean
2: of the
1: Hunter.
2: To be able to go and get those guys has been... a bit of a slap in the face. And I suppose it's just coincided with the what's been happening at Fremantle and all the players being back, which it's highlighted it a lot more. But maybe that's something that needs to be looked at.
1: Yeah, I'd like a strict cap on Peel, 12 players or 13. We can, yeah, you can sort of figure that out. And then all locals from there, they can't recruit. But Peel are playing within the rules, so well done to them. And they're flying at the moment, aren't they? So I know probably Garth's a bit frustrated because of the fact that his Sharks didn't get up over the weekend and yeah, got pants a little bit by the Thunder. But a lot of teams have been pants by the Thunder in season 2026. Just before we get to Mick McGowan, we were talking about the World Cup in the first hour. Pom's not going home yet. Yeah, no, they'll have to wait at least another 4 years. Bronze playoff, though. Yeah, I don't know if I love the bronze playoff, but they do that in the FIFA World Cup. Golden ball, golden boot, still up for grabs for Mbappe, Kane and Bellingham. But Messi will likely win the golden ball and likely the golden boot as well. So currently Messi leads on 8 goals and 4 assists. Mbappe second at 8 and 3 assists. But let's talk some footy now. Plenty to get into ahead of round 19, which kicks off tonight between Geelong and St Kilda at GMHBA Stadium. All thanks to Boss Industrial, Collingwood Premiership player Mickey McGowan joins us. Good morning, Mick.
5: G'day, Matty. Good morning, Wayne.
1: Great to have your company this morning, as always. Now, we've been speaking, just before we get into the round ahead, we've been speaking about Greg Swan's comments on AFL 360 last night, specifically about the optical tracking camera technology. What are your thoughts on this?
5: Yeah, it's intriguing, isn't it? It's getting to a level of, I hope it's not stop-start, because I think our game's the best game in the world when it's in motion. But if we continually intervene the game just to get decisions right based on human error, and it stifles its movement, I'm a little bit concerned. I just think our game's a beautiful game to watch when you let it flow, you let it play out, as opposed to disruptions due to video assessment, whether you're getting a decision right and wrong, and it's been proven to this point, we still don't get it right. So I've got to be 100% categoric in my opinion that the vision or the interaction of video assessment is going to be 100% correct before you get me across the line.
2: Yeah, well, I think it's a disgrace. Our game's getting to that. Just get the interpretation of the normal rules right. But to go to that, I mean, they're just trying to appease people. And and the money that's spent on it, Mick, it could be spent very well on some of the state leagues to try and have a feeder overall. But, yeah, it's interesting. I'm glad you're sort of a little bit against it.
5: Well, I'd just like to see the money that they might be using just for that purpose to go to local footy as well too, Wayne.
2: Yep.
5: Outside the statewide, because let's face it, without that nursery that starts when kids are 7 in Auskick right through to 15 or 16 before they get introduced to pathway footy, which are geared around a cost-cutting exercise right now over here with the coach league. Each coach league club had to sacrifice $20,000 out of their coaching budget over the last couple of years. And if we haven't got good coaches to teach the next generation players when we get in the 19th team and potentially a 20th team in the competition in years to come, I'm not sure what our product's going to look like.
1: Yeah, neither am I. I'm getting to the point where it is a bit frustrating with all of the technicalities now in the game. I'd like to see it just stripped back a little bit and go to a more simplified Aussie rules. But let's get into round 19, which begins tonight, Geelong and St Kilda. Mick, is it too early to put a line through the Cats with the Jeremy Cameron injury, so on and so forth, or can they make a late finals run?
5: Yeah, I'm still in their corner, Matt. I just think they've got so much talent at their disposal, and it's really intriguing on a five-day break they've gone into this game tonight with 7 changes, and I'm glad that the Batman and Robin combination of Myers and Closer back into the team, because I think they're so important to their overall run. But Myers, that conduit between defence and attack, who can set up many attacking forays inside 50. O'Connor back, he'll probably get Naz if Wanganeen Malira goes forward and rests or tries to add some scoring value to the Saints team. I'm glad they brought Edwards in to have some sort of ruck dominance against Rowan Marshall, because I think they'll need at times to cone him to play back, but also as a relief ruck, Don Blixarves is out. And then interesting to see that Jay Polkinghorne's come in, who's kicked 20 goals in 6 VFL games. I'm interested to see how he'll go at AFL level. with the Cameron injury, who started back against GWS, which was a bit of a masterstroke up until he got injured because he was very good, it's time for Shannon Neal to really step up and probably own this forward line with support around him. Jack Martin's not playing. He's been managed as well. So I think it's all over to Shannon Neal to say, well, I've been involved in the AFL system for a few years. I've been the understudy to Jeremy Cameron and obviously before Tommy Hawkins retired. And now it's his time to step up and see if he can be the number one key forward. I'm intrigued to see what Chris Scott does with Jack Henry. Is he going to be deployed as a defensive forward on Wilkie, who was fantastic last week? That's what I'd certainly entertain, because I think they've got enough coverage down back to look after the St Kilda forwards, who are very efficient once the ball goes inside forward 50.
2: It's a massive game for both teams, really. I mean, St Kilda, they're not sort of setting the world on fire, and they've got a chance of making the 10, you'd hope. But where do you see them, and, you know, where's Ross going with them?
5: I think they're improving, to be honest, Wayne, in a lot of facets of their game. They had to change their midfield mix. I reckon there was too much like-for-like for probably 2 or 3 years there, but now they've introduced some youth and some bubble and some vitality in that part of the ground, and some hardness, led by Garcia. Hall's a really good young player who can certainly go into centre bounce and complement the others they roll through there. And you look at who they're playing. Geelong's going to be tough tonight. Anytime any club goes down to GMHBA, it's always a tough encounter. They play North, which I think they can win the following week. The Swans will be tough. That's at Marvel Stadium. Then they've got Carlton at Marvel. They can win that one. Richmond at the MCG, I think that will suit them, and they should win that in their second last game of the year, and they finish with Gold Coast. So realistically, I think they can win 4 of their last 6. The tough ones are clearly Geelong and Swans, and if they manage to do that, that'll get them to 48 points. And in this compressed ladder that we're actually witnessing right now, to get to 12 wins in a season like it is, maybe that's just enough to get a wild card berth.
1: Sydney versus Adelaide from the SCG on Friday night. We saw the Swans firsthand at this time last week here in Perth, Mick, and the pressure they applied in that first half was phenomenal. But they got overrun by the Fremantle Dockers in that second half. I'm looking at their forward line. I'm thinking it's a little thin outside of Curno and perhaps Tom Papley. What are your thoughts on that?
5: Yeah, well, they're the best scoring team in the competition overall. But as you said, rightfully, they couldn't maintain the rage when it comes to their pressure. And I'm a massive fan of the Fremantle Dockers footy team, the way they're playing, the maturity they've got. They found different ways to win this year, and last week was no different. And the way they overpowered, outworked, outmuscled the Sydney team, they look meek by game's end. But in relation to the scoring question, I think Curno obviously leads the Coleman. Papley, who's had a disrupted season, he's dangerous. They can use Warner and Heaney to go through there as well, and they'll hit the scoreboard when they do. I think McDonald's a bit of a forgotten player for the Swans. He's kicked 26 goals. He's important to their structure because his work rate's so high. He gets up, connects with defence, but can slide behind the defence with his athleticism. McLean, on the back of Amati being out, we know Cox likes playing three keys at various stages on the ground, so I think that trio can get to work. And McInerney, he'll get back in 4 weeks, they tell me. He was in All-Australian nomination form before he got injured. So I think they've got the numbers to go through there to be potent. It just comes back to how often they can defend the ground, I think, because the best teams have been able to pierce them. So it's not all about attack. We know they can score. It's against the best teams whether they can go hard enough for long enough to endure a game of footy against the best quality. That's what my question is over them.
2: Are Adelaide a genuine premiership chance? I mean, do they have the midfield to sort of push the top teams?
5: Yeah, that's a good question in relation to their midfield. Is it too thin? When you look at their names, I would say no. When you look at their results, say their most recent one, geez, they terrorised the Gold Coast midfielders. They dominated them at clearance. I think it was 53-35. That's only the last sample size we can go to. But when you look at Dawson, Rankin, he was outstanding Rankin last week. They need him back to his best. Berry's been a revelation. He's tough. He's a tackling machine. Peatling's elevated his game to go from an outside player to an inside player. He had 10 clearances last week. Saligo can play. He's low to the ground. He's got good balance. He hunts the footy. He hunts the opposition. And McAndrew, the emerging ruckman, I think he's been a revelation. And I think the ace up their sleeve is Dan Curtin. He's a big body. They trained him up over summer to be an inside midfielder before he got that injury, which derailed his early start of the season. I reckon he's starting to get into a bit of groove, the form that he displayed last year. And I wouldn't be surprised at all if Matthew Nicks, when he thinks the time's right, to go back to what he initially thought going into season 2026 by using him as an inside midfielder. So he could be an X-factor come finals.
1: All right, Port Adelaide, Fremantle, Saturday morning. It's that early time slot for us here in WA, 11:15. That game will be played at the Adelaide Oval. Port Adelaide, they've been hit by the injury bug this week, haven't they? So Fremantle come in as heavy favourites. Zach Butters, obviously the talk of the town out of Port Adelaide. Has he played his last game for the club?
5: Well, I'd hope not. Knowing Zach and his resilience and his ability to recover from injury, because he's a dead-set professional when it comes to that, he just wants to play footy. He sees footy as fun. He loves the competitive side of it. And I hope it's not his last game, because I think internally, if he's deciding to leave and come back to Melbourne and play at a Melbourne-based club, I reckon he'd love to say thank you to the fans and go out and have a game that might be his last, with wearing Port Adelaide colours. Irrespective what his decision is, I think the Port fans would rally behind that and they'd come out in their droves to actually say, if you are going, thanks for your time, because we've really appreciate every moment of it. And if he doesn't get back out in the park, I reckon that'd be a bit of a sad state of affairs if he does go and the fans don't get to say goodbye, or in return, Zach doesn't have a farewell game to show what he's like, despite him leaving. So it's a difficult one to assess. I'm no doctor, but I know one thing. He'll do everything possible to ensure that he gets back at the back end of the year, irrespective of his decision, which I don't know about, but people are telling me he's going to be at the Western Bulldogs.
2: Put your coaching hat on. How do you beat Fremantle? Do you actually... Is there guys that you would tag, or is it... they've got that many around the ground that... how would you approach them?
5: Yeah, I think the first question you'd ask, who's their most important midfielder? Because they've got so many that go through there. Brayshaw, Sarong, Young when he's playing and is his best. Bolton's been a revelation, getting more time through centre bounce and being dynamic. We saw that in his early stages at Richmond. And then you come down, you want more... What type of style do you want? Is it a transition game? If it becomes a transition game, I'd probably tag Brayshaw. If you want to try to bring it into a stoppage game, you've probably got to try to dilute Sarong. So I'd be focusing my attention on those two players. And then you sort of look behind the ball. Is there any people you want to take out when it comes to their offence? Who kickstarts it? Is it Jordan Clark? Is it Luke Ryan? Both for different reasons. Ryan's a beautiful kick. Take his kicking authority out of the game by making sure he's not a lateral ball user. Give him first or second phase so he can set up an attacking foray. Or do you try to take away Jordan Clark's run and carry, who can penetrate the game? And Murphy Reed's the other one, I suppose, Wayne. I'd be keeping him under wraps, because every time he touches the footy, it generally turns to gold. He only needs 15 to 17 to 19 touches to impact the game of footy due to his creativity and decision-making. Very rarely does he waste the footy.
2: We might have to go back to one-on-one football by the
1: I was going to say, just about, you'll be right. Just put five or six tags on and you'll go fine against Fremantle. That's just how well they're going at the moment. How do they manage their season from here on out, Mick? Because they've set themselves up so nicely for a top two finish in those home finals. So how do they manage things from here?
5: Well, I think the Hayden Young one's the big topic of conversation, just with Sean Darcy and also the Mason Cox discussion. With Young, with travel, do you need him to jump on a plane and be a part of it? That's the question that these high performance and sports science people would be debating with the coaching staff. And the coaching staff would be having the conversation around, let's not flirt with form. I remember when we won it a long time ago, Matthews was pretty adamant on routine, create internal heat for spots. Play your best team. Injuries happen. If it does happen, that's unfortunate. Alan Richardson didn't play in a grand final because he'd done his shoulder, and Matthews gave him a fitness test on the Thursday night that derailed his grand final campaign. So he wasn't an active participant in the team, but he was certainly an important member of the squad. So I think that would be the conversation, high performance versus coaching. And if the coaches think we don't want to flirt with form, they'll pick their best team available and make sure they continue to win, and then create internal heat for spots, because if one player plays and doesn't play to his optimum level, and there's someone playing at the waffle level, they can certainly come in. They're a healthy squad at the moment, so I think they can trust their high performance. And then you've just got to go and trust yourself if you pick for the AFL team to go and perform the role that you're asked to play. And with that, you create internal pressure, which I think is a healthy point at this stage of the year.
2: All right, the new ruck rule has created different aspects, I suppose, of the game to change and how clubs have used it. We've got North Melbourne versus Melbourne. They've got two big blokes. How have these two, you've got Cherry and Gorn, how have they been affected by the new rule?
5: Well, I think Tristan Jerry more so than Max Gorn. Max Gorn is still influential. He's got great craft. He's got great experience. He can adapt. And Tristan Jerry, he's probably the one that struggles to jump at the centre bounce. And we're talking specifically about that because they're both influential around the ground at boundary throw-ins and ball-ups. But in relation to the centre bounce, I think Tristan Jerry is the one that's probably going to be more inadequate than what Max Gorn will be in this particular contest. I'm really intrigued to see how it plays out because Gorn, as we witnessed various times with different type of players coming at him, he still finds a way. That's the reason why he's universally respected about the way he goes his footy. So Tristan Jerry has to find a way. I'll be certainly looking at a lot of videos of Max Gorn, Brody Grundy, even Luke Jackson, to add parts of what they do at centre bounce because I think they're the three most preeminent ruckmen in the competition right now. So if you've all got struggles in your own game, I've always reverted to the best and have a look at what they do and why. And then try to go out and work at it from a kinesthetic standpoint. The doing is so more important than the 30 minutes discussion you can have with your line coaches.
1: All right, let's get to the next game, shall we? Collingwood Carlton. We're here with Mickey McGuan, and well, no doubt you'll be getting up for this game, Mick. It's such an important rivalry, Collingwood Carlton. Could you just before we get into some details about this game, could you give us a feel for what this rivalry still means?
5: Oh, it's massive. Like, you cast back to your own sort of days and the build-up starts early in the week, irrespective of ladder position. There's a real respect, but a drive to actually win the game of footy. And it starts with the narrative from your coaches and your leaders. And this game is different to every other home and away game. Anzac Day, we started in 95. That was big. And I suppose it's got bigger. And full credit to Kevin Sheedy, who was the one that initiated that. But Collingwood was more than supportive of playing that day when Lee Matthews was still coach in 95. And playing that game of magnitude was so good because it taught you life lessons as well. And war was mentioned, the Anzacs were mentioned. It made it bigger than the game. So humanity was a huge part of the process, not just the game of footy. And let's face it, they went to war with weapons. We went out and did battle with combat and physical assault on a pigskin called a football. So we didn't play life and death. They certainly did when they went to war. We played a game that resonates with the fans, and that's why you get 100,000 people to the MCG on a day like that. But Carlton Collingwood clashes, they're no different. They're massive. A lot would be said on the back of Carlton, how disappointing they were last week. Now we've got a chance to relive what we really stand for. It was the first loss of Fraser. Fraser worked at Collingwood. He'd know Collingwood back to front. And they'll be trying to derail their year, just like Collingwood will be trying to derail Carlton's year, because the loser, that's a long way back to get that wild card position, but to the winner, that gives them a lot of hope. So we're going to see an incredible game of footy because of the hatred's high.
2: What has each got to do? I mean, Collingwood keep Frampton. I don't know what you think about that, but it's such an important game for both teams, this one.
5: Yeah, well, it is. And I think Carlton will probably revert to their stoppage and brutality game because I think that's when they play their best footy. That's their foundation to their success. How they're going to master the transition game, that chaos game that Collingwood are certainly introducing, because from back half to forward half, Collingwood are starting to score. It's on the back of that risk and come back through the corridor, handball chains, keep the ball in motion, don't let Carlton's defence to get settled. But I think I wrote for the Herald Sun, Wayne, this week. I'm really intrigued to see the trio of key forwards for both clubs, who will stand up, because I think there's a bit of mental fragility with both those three combinations. I'm talking Carlton to Mackay, McGovern and Kemp. Can you trust them in big games? Do they kick goals that matter? And then at the other end, Membry and Buller and also McStay. McStay and Membry played against Carlton in round six. They kicked four goals straight. Buller didn't play. And if he keeps his spot, if it's not him, it could be Podjarski coming back into the team, the mid-season recruit. And I think whoever masters the opposition's defence out of those three could probably take their team to winning this game. The big advantage for Collingwood, no Wiedering. He was a roadblock they played when they played last time in round six. He's not out there. So I think, do they pick Lewis Young? And do they drop one of the key defenders out of that part of the ground, say Dirksen, for example, to bring Lewis Young in to play tall? I think there's going to be a lot to play out. I'm intrigued with what Collingwood are doing as well by putting their midfielders more forward, Pendlebury, Dacos, Degoey. I think Cowan will go to Nick Dacos if he plays deep. Newman to match up probably for Degoey, who plays slightly higher. And Pendlebury, more that connector at half forward, who can roll up to be a fifth midfielder. I think you've got to get some strong defensive attributes against him, but also try to exploit his lack of run when he has to transition defensively. And that could be left to an Ollie Florent or even a young Billy Wilson. So I'm intrigued how this game's going to play out. But I think Collingwood might just get the nod by 3 or 4 points.
1: Going to be a close one, you'd think. Now, West Coast and Brisbane might not be a close one here at Optus Stadium on Saturday night, 6:10. That's Western Standard Time. For the West Coast Eagles, Mick, have they made enough inroads this season for you to see the light at the end of the tunnel?
5: Yeah, I have. I think there's an emerging trend there with the way they're going with their development. I reckon Harley Reid's taken his game to another level. I love what McCarthy stands for, and he's a mid-season recruit who's only going to get better. I think the start of his recruit was timely. It's unfortunate that he's been injured and we haven't seen enough of him. But he's going to be a real leader of this organisation based on where he's come from and understands what winning looks like. I reckon the combination of Shanahan and Waterman is going to grow, more so if Waterman starts to get his kicking for goal right. I like Millen Murdoch. He just gives great energy. He can have defensive intent in the forward half, but also can be a lockdown defensive forward against the opposition's best counter-attack defender. And then the emergence of Dersmer and Duff Tytler as high-priority draft picks. I think they're going to be better with another pre-season under their belt going into 2027. They're emerging young players. So first and foremost, it's the development, and then it's got to be a tangible thing in relation to their game style. And I can see what Minnie's trying to achieve here, trying to get a front-half profile, try to win contests. Yo, Kelly, Reid, they'll continue to evolve through their midfield. I'd love to see Elijah Hewitt get a look in. I just don't know what he's doing wrong, because I'm not seeing the waffle games. He's getting good possessions at that level, and I think he can be a point of difference in that team. So whether it's work rate, whether it's defensive transition, he'd know the conversations he's having, but I think he's an AFL player, and I think he can add a point of difference to their team as well going forward.
2: Are you getting on the Brisbane bandwagon?
5: I am. They've got their hunger back at the coalface. They're defending better. They've got personnel returning at the right time. We witnessed what Zorko and McCluggage did last week. They've got Allen and McCarthy both as well, probably play this week at some level. So they're getting healthy at the pointy time of the year. And once we get their best stocks available, we know what we see. We see a really good product out in the ground that can play footy at its highest level. And they've proved that the last couple of years by winning premierships. There's ominous signs there for the competition, the way they're trending. And I'm expecting them to travel to the West and have a comprehensive win and make another statement.
1: All right, Richmond Hawthorn, there hasn't been too much this year to celebrate for the Tigers, but no doubt they'll be celebrating Dion Prestia's 250th this weekend. He's been a good player, hasn't he?
5: He has been. He's very intelligent. He's an on-field quasi-coach. He's hard-working when he's available for selection. He's clean, he's tough, he's good load of ground. He just sees the game really well, and that's the reason why he's been universally respected internally, but also people you talk to when he's out in the ground, you can hear his instruction, how he tries to set up the team. So he feels for others and what the team needs, as opposed to just becoming introverted and looking after himself. I love players like that. They become an extension of your coaching staff, and he's certainly done that. And despite having hamstrings injuries that hurt him, we could have been talking about a 300-game player and would have been fully deserved. But he's 250th. I think we'll all applaud what he's done in his footy life to this point.
2: What about Hawthorn? I mean, they're exciting. You know, we see some terrific football, but do they have the depth to go all the way?
5: Oh, I think they have, Wayne. Yeah, I really do. You look at their team from last week and who didn't play, and you say, wow, imagine if these guys get healthy. Watson, you think he'll be back. Eamon, Josh Battle, Scrimshaw can play at the level. Bubba's a cameo player. Reeves a relief ruck. Connor Nash, a big inside midfielder, that's been proven. proven over time. So they've got a number of players that can certainly come into their best 23. But it depends on who you lose when you talk about depth. If you lose your A-graders all at once, that's when you question your depth, because your A-graders are just hard to replace. And we've witnessed that over the time. You lose your best personnel. If Collingwood lost to Nick Dacos, where would they be? If Paddy Cripps didn't play often enough at Carlton, where would they be? And you get three or four of your best A-grade players not playing, that's when I think your depth gets questioned.
1: All right, Suns and the Bulldogs. A bit of turmoil at the Suns. We saw the video earlier this week with Hugo Hagen and Mac Andrew. Dimmer's gone the early crow. So can they turn things around, the Suns, with

0: the coach is the one that generates a lot of hope in their meetings with positive affirmation, some ruthless discussion around what we need to improve. That's part and parcel of high performance. But at the end of the day, if the coach loses hope and he sees that his season may be derailed, I'm not sure what the players are going to aim up for. Their own personal pride, maybe. But if the coach doesn't believe that they can do the job, maybe their last six games could be worse than their previous seven. And that's one thing you don't want. So I'm expecting a response this week, and it's got to start from their midfield group, because their midfield group don't get to work against the Western Bulldogs midfield group. We could be talking about a one-way traffic result, and that's one thing Gold Coast don't need.
1: All right, what about the Dogs? I mean, they score well. Can they defend?
0: Well, that's the issue about their back six, but English back in, hopefully. That means Lobb has to go back, because they have to contend with Ben King, Jed Walter and Ethan Reid. And Ethan Reid, let's face it, he's got great talent. He's an athletic beast at 202 centimetres. I've seen him train. They were going to use him as a sliding wingman at the start of the year. I spoke to Damien when I was up there on the Gold Coast, fellas, and that's what they were thinking of doing, knowing full well that they had a number of players in front of the ball, but they were trying to give him another role that would suit their system. And Ethan Reid, being that big 202-centimetre athletic beast who wins their time trials, to slide back behind the ball to support defence but also push hard forward to be another aerial threat in front of the footy when the time was right to push forward. But I think they'll now have to settle him down. He's playing his third game since his injury in round 10. He should be ready to strike, and there might be an exploitable there because O'Donnell, Buku Kama, Selwood, that's why I think Lobb has to go back if English plays. They could certainly be undersized, and that's where King, Walsh and Reid could be a point of difference. And the other aspect, they have no rebounding defender because Bailey Dale's out, Connor Butterick's out. Does that mean a midfielder who's creative or a player like Ted Richards, who started his career as a running back, has to generate some sort of attack out of the defensive half of the ground? Because Bailey Dale's had their most rebounds for the year. He's had 109. They're going to lose his kicking skills and creativity coming back through the middle of the ground because he takes options that others are not prepared to do because he backs his feet. I think that's going to be an interesting part of the sell. If we win territory on the back of strong contest, wins a clearance, get a front half profile, lock it in, we get repeats, we score. That's the way Gold Coast should be going about it.
2: All right, Essendon and GWS, final game of the round. James Hird, we spoke about this on the show yesterday. All signs are pointing that he will be the next head coach. What are your thoughts? Are you hearing anything different? Tell us about James Hird and the coaching role at the Bombers.
0: Well, I'm for it, to be honest, and I might be in the minority. I'm not too sure what the noise is out there from Essendon people or even the football-loving public. But I think he's a pure Essendon person. He's got great passion. He's a person that builds relationships, Matt and Wayne. He knows the game really well. I think we've got enough evidence to suggest he's capable when it comes to coaching a group of players with his previous experience. I suppose the big question is, he's been out of the AFL landscape for an 11-year period. Is that going to be a knock on him? I think people who know the game, based on their passion for it to get better, who watch a lot of the games and watch a lot in the media space he's in, I reckon he can be a duck to water and get back into the swing of things pretty quickly, providing you get the right people who've been in the system to be a part of your support staff. And I'm talking about highly intelligent, ambitious young assistant coaches. And to work under James Hird, I think a lot of people would probably jump at that. And I think Essendon people would also jump at James Hird being back in the hot seat.
2: Yeah, I think 95% of the Bombers fans are all on board with it. I think the rest of the public probably maybe a 50-50 or a 60-40 split there in regards to James Hird. So it's been an interesting topic of conversation, no doubt. Now, GWS, they've beaten the likes of Fremantle and Geelong in recent weeks. They're a team that can go on a fair bit of a run. Was the wild card fixture invented for a team like GWS, Mick?
0: I don't think it was actually meant for anybody, but you could have the same argument with Richmond for years, because I've got some passionate Richmond mates that was sick of finishing ninth when it was a top eight. And maybe you're right with GWS, because they're sitting 11th currently on 32 points. There's four teams on 32. St Kilda, who've got a massive game tonight, they're sitting 10th. We just mentioned GWS 11th, Carlton at 12th. They've got a big game against the Pies, and North at 13th. And they've got a big game as well this particular weekend, despite coming up against Melbourne, who will probably run favourites. But when you look at the profile of GWS, you just ask yourself, why are they in this position? They've knocked over Fremantle, who on top of the ladder. They beat Hawthorn, who were third. They smashed Brisbane.

0: round 11 by 78 points. They're sitting fourth currently. They've knocked over the sixth place Melbourne, and they come from behind last week despite the injuries to Geelong. They still found a way to win by 13 points, who are currently sitting ninth on the ladder. So they can mix it with the best. They know that. Their best is good enough. But they've just got to get the scalps in the run home, and it has to start this week against Essendon and try to get on this run, this juggernaut that you can get. If you're in good form at the pointy end of the year, it's amazing what it does to internal morale.
1: All right, Mick, you've been so gracious with your time today. Let's get your quick tips, and you can just go with the one word or one sentence answers here as we go through round 19 before we let you go. We'll start with tonight's game, Geelong and St Kilda.
0: Yeah, Geelong at home, hard to beat.
1: Sydney, Adelaide tomorrow.
0: I think Sydney's offence will master Adelaide's defence and pressure.
1: Port Adelaide and Fremantle.
0: Fremantle to win again on the road. They're just a terrific footy team.
1: North Melbourne, Melbourne at Marvel.
0: Expecting Melbourne's offence to be too good for North.
1: Pies Blues at the G.
0: Toss the coin, but Collingwood just.
1: West Coast and Brisbane here in Perth.
0: Brisbane easily.
1: Richmond Hawthorn on the Sunday.
0: Same, Hawthorn easily.
1: Yeah, Gold Coast Western Bulldogs.
0: Western Bulldogs just can't trust Gold Coast in the way they're playing at the moment.
1: Yeah, maybe the toughest one, the tip of the round. And Essendon and GWS to finish off.
0: Yeah, I think GWS will be too potent for Essendon's meek defensive attributes.
1: Hey, Mick, thanks so much for your time today. And it's all thanks to Boss Industrial, of course. Thank you so much, and we'll hear from you again at the same time next week.
0: Good luck, fellas. Enjoy the weekend.
1: You too. Mick McGowan, 1990 Collingwood Premiership player. A big thanks to him for joining Sports Breakfast, as he always does on a Thursday morning. Comprehensive from Mick. All right, let's clear a break. Bo Casson coming up on the other side. Out tip the tipster. Not too far away either. Matt Grubelich filling in for Jacob Landsmere here on Sports Breakfast. Of course, a big thanks goes out to our all-important sponsors, SKG Radiology and to Cedar College. Thanks to Mickey McGowan for joining us just before the break. Dunny, been a lot of fun so far with you throughout the week. Bo Casson, not too far away, is just about to join the show. And we've still got plenty to come. Brady Hoff still to join us, as he always does on a Thursday. Thanks to Scarterfield Smash Repairs, we've got Michael Glasparo to join the show as well, the WA under-16s coach. And Charlie Burke from South Fremantle is also going to stop by. But yeah, let's turn our attention to a little bit of cricket now, because we've got the WA cricket coach, Bo Casson, joining us down the line. Good morning, Bo.
2: Morning, Matt. Morning, Wayne. How are you?
1: Really well. How are you, and how are you finding the role?
2: Yeah, going really well, thanks. Enjoying it. It's a great time of year to have all the players under the one roof, under the new facilities at the WACA, and being able to enjoy the pre-season phase. We've all seen the landscape of world cricket is evolving, and players are moving to various parts of the world and playing different leagues. But it's been a really productive 8 weeks so far, so we're well and truly in the middle of pre-season now.
3: All right, undefeated, which is a good sign. how many players you've got actually here? It must be a bit difficult. The whiteboard, yeah. You've got where everybody is. They must be spread around the world at the moment.
2: Yeah, it's helping me with my geography. There's no doubt about it. But, yeah, look, the whiteboard, it's been fluctuating a little bit, but we've had a solid 15, 16 players this whole pre-season, which has been wonderful. We've obviously got some players playing the Vitality Blast, playing county cricket, playing at the MLC in America. They have been able to come and go a little bit, but what's been great is we've had a really consistent developing group that has been here. We've got some experience around them, so we can lean on them and gain some of their insights and experiences to assist in the younger players' development. But no doubt at the start of the pre-season, it's been about connection with a couple of new players that we've signed up. We've also got a couple of new staff members, so they've all created a nice influx of energy, and we've seen a really nice, improvement from a physical point of view that has been really wonderful to witness.
3: You probably wouldn't know yourself, training in these facilities, mate. I mean, how are the new facilities? Because it must be magnificent to be able to stay at the WACA and have that what you've got there.
2: We are very, very, very fortunate. It's been a regular, I spoke about connection, but we're standing on the shoulders of the giants before us. So previous cricketing sides, administration that has been able to create the chance for us to have these facilities, and they're second to none. Our ability to be a one-stop shop, we're not driving here, there and everywhere. And while we're very fortunate and appreciate the ability to work at or to train at Revolution Sports Indoor Centre when that was available, but to be able to go straight from the gym to the indoor centre, out on the oval, it's just allowed us to be really productive with our times and making sure that the big feature for pre-season this year was intensity, intent and attention to detail. And when you're actually at the one-stop shop, you can get, if you've got 10 out of 10 in the tank, let's make sure we get a 10 out of 10 session and we're not going through the motions. And that's what I've been really proud of with the group so far, is that they've been doing that really well. And yeah, as you said, we haven't lost the game yet, so we're going wonderfully well. But all we can do is every day we're banking up the bricks of having great days, and it puts us in a good position when the season comes around and allows us to be really optimistic with what we can achieve. And I'm looking forward to that.
1: Hey, Bo, I've got Dunny in here. He doesn't look like a giant to me. He looks like a normal, average human being. But great to have you on board with us, Bo Casson, this morning. Where's Lance Morris at? How's he looking?
2: Great. The wild thing's been, I suppose everyone knows, it's been in the media a fair bit, and he's working very closely with our bowling coach, Tim McDonald. Look, very frustrating for him, in terms of injuries and things that you can't control and potentially some management plans that didn't quite go to plan, pardon the pun. But, he's been going really well. He's bowling probably about 80% of his capacity. And, look, I'm very old and a bit frail these days, but the ability to be able to even try and face him at 80% is something that is quite fearful. So, look, we're very bullish in our plans and where Lance is at. He's been putting in a mountain of work. Physically, he's always been an impressive man in terms of fast twitch fibres, the way he moves the weights around in the gym and how he runs on the running track. But, we're all keen for him to not only just play the odd game here and there. We want to give him every chance to play a good, solid block of cricket in terms of playing chill cricket back-to-back, getting those exposures that when he did do that, he obviously had some great outcomes. And with those great outcomes, it gave him the chance to be an Australian contracted cricketer. And I'm confident that where he's going, the direction he's going, he'll be there and thereabouts for our round one. And after the surgery he's had, I think it's an impressive effort from the SSSM team and the support staff to get in there. So, looking forward to what he can deliver this year.
3: All right. What about the other bowlers? You've got Paris, Kelly, Richardson. They all had injuries and, we want to know where they are and how you're looking there and will we see them all on the ground? And also, Ash Nagar, where's he at with the situation at the moment?
2: With the landscape of world cricket, the GSL and the Scorchers 11, so Ash Nagar really... Well, over the moon for him. So he's been selected to be a part of that. So that's obviously T20 cricket. But just in terms of his block of training, he's obviously had some calf injuries and some issues. But our physio, Angus, has looked after Ashton really well. But just in terms of our new physical performance coach, in terms of Kyle Wheeler, he's from the West Coast Eagles. He's been over there for a decade. So he's come over to the cricket this year, so we've had a really high emphasis and a little bit of a change to our program, the way we do things. But Ashton Agar's running load has gone through the roof, and he hasn't done things like that for a number of years due to playing commitments and injury history. So that puts him in a great position. Clearly, there's a lot of water to go under bridge before the first game for Western Australia. So we're looking forward to seeing what he could do over in Guyana. Joel Parris is easy into his work nicely, and we're really aiming to get him right for the Shield game. His wealth of experience and how he's led the group this off-season has been a real feature. And he feels like his words, I feel like the grandpa of the group, because he's probably one of the only ones that haven't gone away and played somewhere overseas. So he's tracking really nicely. Also, the younger players, physically, Albert Eskerhuizen, obviously, he got his first five for Western Australia last year at Allan Border Oval, but physically he's improved a hell of a lot in terms of where he's been over previous seasons. So big part of it is trying to see if we can keep getting the stepping stones and improving players and getting them to a new level, and then we can keep building on that. And we've just moved into our second phase. more batting and bowling, which is what we're here to do. And as coaches, we're excited to create some sessions that are achieving the outcomes that we're after this season.
1: Hey, Bo, you're going to be off to Optus Stadium at one point this year for the Sheffield Shield fixtures. That'll be pretty exciting for the boys.
2: Yeah, it will. Yeah, it's, I know Kate Harvey and John Stevenson have worked very hard to make that happen and come to life. I think the great thing about it is WA Cricket's supporting players to be able to give them every chance to play on the international stage. And I think there were times where a lot of venues, outgrounds, and while they're all wonderful grounds, they're not the test venues. So I think it gives our players the chance to be exposed to those venues before one day they get selected to play for Australia. They've actually had some experience. Really looking forward to it. I was involved, unfortunately I was on the dark side, but I was involved when the New South Wales West Australia game played out there. Probably was about eight, nine years ago, and the wicket was amazing. It had some features of pace, had some bounce, and it wasn't, I think it was like a 250, 300 run wicket, and then as it went on, it started to create a few little cracks and plates in the wicket, which is probably what we've seen in yesteryear at the Wacker. So looking forward to getting there and playing some good cricket, and hope the members can make the walk across the bridge, come and support us, and I'm sure it'll be a good game of cricket.
3: All right, we've seen the changes in the playing lineup. What about the coaching lineup? You've obviously taken on the new role. What other changes have you made there? You mentioned about a new fitness guy and that. What's your structure and staff there?
2: Yeah, so Kyle Wheelers has came over from he was at West Coast for over a decade, and he's brought a wealth of experience in a high performance environment. And then we've got a new batting coach by the name of Nick Larkin. He worked under Greg Shepherd at Cricket New South Wales last year. Excited for what he can bring. Ambitious, hungry assistant coach. Had a wealth of experience that he learned from Greg Shepherd, who had been coaching for probably 50 years in first class cricket. And he's had an injection into the group already. And for us, it was very much about what do we need right now to keep moving us forward and improving. And someone from outside to give us their input and their views and where he sees our group and our batting group particularly. And that's been really worthwhile so far. And then from a playing side of things, Kieran Elliott from Tasmania has been phenomenal. His training standards, he's an absolute ball. Liam Haskett and him, they could be running, playing centre-half back for any AFL side at the moment, the way they look at the moment, which is good. And also Tom Murray from the University Cricket Club was contracted for the first time this season. I think it's a great reward for Premier Cricket and the form that he's shown over the last couple of years. Hard-hitting, top-order player, played some second-leg cricket for us and shown what he can do in terms of changing the course of the game only over an hour of cricket, which is, you know, sometimes a difference. And we've seen that in various games of Shield cricket last year at the Wacker. We had Sam Harper that played a certain way when playing at the Wacker, but we're excited for what Tom can produce, and with that new energy it brings all the others along with him, which has been wonderful. So yeah, we've been really deliberate in terms of understanding where we're currently at, only winning one game at the Wacker. We're looking to improve that, and we have to. It's the way that we know we can set our season up for success. So yeah, can't wait for the season to begin. It feels like it's still a long way away, but I'm sure it will be upon us before we know it.
3: 18th of September is your first game, mate, so you can sleep well until then. Just one quick one, the new skipper as well. He'll be obviously away, you won't see much of him, but the appointment of Aaron is a real positive.
2: It is, yeah. I really appreciate what Sam Whiteman's been able to do for WA Cricket and his position and the success with the Shields that he won as captain. But he's hungry to be a captain, eager to learn. He also can lean into the experience of Ashton Turner, who's obviously the one-day captain. But he's been away, but he's been home, and any time he can actually get into the four walls and train with us, even after a long tournament where he's been away, it's been great to see. It's been a beacon for the players to follow. Also has some really strong views on how he wants us to play, and we're really looking forward to working together. And like, it's a new era, it's a new chapter for WA cricket with new facilities, new captain, new leadership. It's exciting times, and no doubt it will be, as every cricket season does, there'll be challenges through the season, but really confident on how we're going to be able to manage and play through the season and get to the levels that we know in terms of where WA cricket should be and the Shield cricket and in one-day cricket.
1: Bo, been a pleasure chatting to you this morning. All the best for the upcoming season. No doubt we'll speak to you and plenty of the WA cricketers across the summer. So thanks so much for your time today.
2: Thanks, Matt. Thanks, Wayne. Always great to chat.
1: WA coach Bo Casson here on Sports Breakfast today. And, well, it's 8:05 now, so we've got to head to the news. On the other side, Brady Hoff to join us for Scudderfield Smash Repairs from the West Coast Eagles. Don't forget, you can have your say. Call up, send in a message. Out tip the tipster still to come. We've got the WA under-16s coach to join the show. GM of footy at South Fremantle stopping by. And, yeah, plenty of messages to get through. Those maybe just tuning in, it's not coming home. England going down after being up 1-0 for the vast majority of today's semi-final in the World Cup. Well, they went down in the end 2-1. Argentina, two late goals, both set up by Lionel Messi. And maybe that GOAT debate is now over, I think a lot of people would say. Some would argue it's not. Time to head to the news. More to come on Sports Breakfast after this.

Welcome back to the show. You're listening to Sports Breakfast on 91.3 Sport FM. We're into the final hour. Matt Grubelich filling in for Jacob Lansmere this week alongside Wayne Clark for SKG Radiology and Cedar College. Big final hour coming your way. Brady Hoff is going to join us. He's just moments away from the West Coast Eagles. We'll catch up with Michael Glassborough ahead of WA's under-16s final match. They've been going well in the 16s. He is the head coach, GM of football at South Freo, Charlie Burke, to join us in the hour. And I've managed to track down Chris Coyne, so we might try and get to him in between. Out-tip the tipster as well coming your way here in the hour, so stay tuned for that. And if you want to have your say just in general, we'll call up 9418 7700, the number to ring, or you can send a text to 0429 913 913. A few more texts still to get to between now and 9 o'clock. And from there, it will be the Sports Connection with Declan Kelly. All right, let's continue the footy chat, shall we? Because each and every Thursday morning, we catch up with Brady Hoff from the West Coast Eagles, thanks to Scarterfield Smash Repairs.

0: West Coast Eagles gun, Brady Hoff joins the show. Good morning, Brady.
1: Morning, guys. How are we?
0: Really well. How are you? I think you've got the day off, so nice to sleep in a little bit.
1: Yeah, day off today, which is nice. Had main training yesterday and really solid session, so yeah, not nice to have a bit of a rest day today.
0: Beautiful. So what are we, Thursday now, leading into that Saturday game? What does the week now look like from here on out up until that clash with the Lions?
1: Yeah, so day off today. I'll do a bit of recovery by myself, but yeah, no commitments at the club today, and then we'll head in tomorrow for quite a few meetings, touch on quite a few things in the captain's run, so just a light training session, and get the probably half the day off tomorrow arvo, and then rolling into game day. So everyone's prep will look a little bit different, but Saturday's a bit of a wait around with the night game, so I like to get out, go for a walk, just try and have a bit of a normal day, clean up around the house, try and keep in mind, try and keep busy, try not to think about it too much, and then when I start driving to the game, that's when I really start to lock in. So, yeah, can't wait to get out there.
0: What are the expectations from the club when you're outside of the four walls? What do they expect you to do when you're not around the club?
1: They don't put anything on us. They don't expect us to show or do anything. But I suppose they just expect us to come in ready to train and attack every session as best as we can. So it's on us to be mentally prepared, physically prepared. Obviously eating well, hydrating, doing little things if you're feeling sore. So extra recovery, ice baths. A lot of boys get out to recovery centres, things like that. But I think the main thing is just being ready to, train when we're required to, and mentally prepared for meetings and things like that when we come into the club.
2: A quick look at last week's game. The Marvel hoodoo continued a bit, but you'd take a fair bit out of it. For 3.5 quarters, you did extremely well, and especially the first quarter, you got away a bit better, and that's been one of the sort of things that have let you down.
1: Yeah, 100%. It was a big focus area for us last week, the start, and it was, we trained it, so we put our match sim at the start of training instead of the end, so we, did a few little things that, were trying to help us get away off the mark and start a bit better, and it was good that we were able to show that, and I thought the first 5 minutes of the game on the weekend was really, really strong. We played the way we wanted to, moved the ball really well, locked the ball in our, front half, and that's how you want to start games. So, everyone owned their moment in that first 5 minutes, and it set us up really well for the game, and we put ourselves in a winning position. Unfortunately, we weren't able to get over the line, but plenty of positives to take out of the game.
2: Yeah, and it's, I suppose, you took it deep, and I suppose it was just a couple of, missed opportunities that probably made the difference. But again, it's a lot of younger blokes stepping up, and Reed and Dersma were quite fantastic.
1: Yeah, for sure. Yeah, like I said, we put ourselves in a position to win the game, and I suppose it just came down to taking the most of our opportunities, and we weren't really able to do that. But that last quarter, we really locked the ball, in our front half for a long part of that last quarter. We just aren't able to connect and get the scores on the board. And credit to the Doggies players, they owned their moment, and a few of their big players popped up, kicked big goals in the game, and they were able to get over the line. But our young boys, I thought Durs was unbelievable. He played on Bond for a lot of the day, and he'll take some really good learnings out of that. But he played an awesome game himself. So to be able to get, rub shoulders with someone like that, he's going to learn a lot from it. And, he's only 18, and he stood up and played an awesome game against him. And Harley, he's doing it week in, week out. He's playing a really tough brand of footy. He gets his head in, gets over it, and he wins a lot of contested ball for us. So, he's been really consistent this year. I love playing with him, and, he's playing great footy.
0: Who are the guys at the club that are driving and setting the standards?
1: There's a lot. It's good to see a lot of the young boys really stepping up now and driving the standards. I think Ruben's a really good example. He's not playing at the moment, but how hard he works, even in his rehab at the moment, doing his cardios and things like that, he's really driving the standards for the rehab boys, pushing everyone as hard as they as possibly, like, as hard as they possibly can, I suppose. Like, he just does everything as hard as he can, and he's someone a lot of boys look up to. And obviously our leaders, Bakes, Duggo, they always set the tone. Jakey Waterman up forward. Stas has come in. He's really professional. Obviously been at a successful team in the Lions, and he knows what it takes to be a successful team. So a lot of players looking towards him. And but there's plenty of young boys that are really stepping up as well, which is great to see.
2: Yeah, another one is Jack Graham. I suppose he's been out injured, and he's come back, and he's sort of setting the standard a little bit. And you mentioned Stasevich. I suppose he's just improving. He's had a long sort of time out. You can just see that, you know, you're going to get a lot from him.
1: Yeah, I thought his game on the weekend was really, really strong. A few of his contests were unbelievable. He's strong in the air. He's a great leader down there. Really calm. Knows what it's all about, reads the game really well, can understand, you know, what we need to do, what we need to change, fix, things like that. So, yeah, his game on the weekend, I think that's the best one he's played for us, and I think he'll just continue to grow. So we know he's a star player, and, yeah, we can't wait to see the best out of him.
2: A disappointment, I suppose, you just didn't get up for Elliot Yeo with his 200th, but, gee, he's been a stalwart of that club.
1: He has, yeah. Yeah, really disappointing. We touched on that a lot throughout the week, trying to get the win for Yowie, and just playing our brand of footy, making him proud. And I thought we were able to do that. We made him proud for sure with the way we played, but unfortunately couldn't get over the line. But, yeah, he's a warrior, battled through a lot of injury the past couple of years, and for him to still be out there giving 100%, like, he's such a professional to get the most out of his body, and I know a lot of us young boys, you know, we really love playing with him. He's so tough. In the contest, he's someone that just gets the ball going forward for us, and yeah, he's an absolute legend of the club. So yeah, really honoured to play with him in such a big game, and yeah, honoured to share the field with him.
0: In what area of your game, Brady, do you feel you've developed this season so far?
1: I suppose going through that tagging role, you know, throughout the middle stages of the year. I've moved back last week and not sure what this week will look like, but just the defensive running patterns and things like that as a, you know, defensive mid. It's always great to grow your game in different areas, and I hadn't really explored that too much, you know, playing back for most of my career. So just floating through the midfield, understanding how the roles and things work, in the midfield and stoppages and things like that, and working on my craft to, you know, nullify whoever I was playing on around the stoppage. So stoppage craft, something that I think I've really improved on. If I am to be thrown in the midfield again, I feel really equipped to match it in there. And yeah, I suppose the running patterns and things as a mid has been really great to learn, and it's helped my understanding of, you know, what we require from the mids. And if I don't see that as a back, I can pull boys up, and, you know, I really understand the game a lot better now, I think.
2: All right. Tough game this week. You've got the reigning champions, and they're coming back into form. What have you got to do?
1: Yeah, it's a great challenge for us, obviously, home deck. We spoke about, you know, this back half of the year, trying to knock off some really good teams, and you know, so we know we can match it with those good teams heading into next year. So building confidence, we're not slowing down. We're trying to get some wins on the board. So, yeah, they're a great team, great around the stoppage. So, yeah, I'll say this most weeks, but I think that's where the game's going to be won or lost, around the stoppage. And if we can get the ball going forward, we've been able to lock it in our front half really well the past few weeks. So it's a good part of our game at the moment. We're just... you know, we need to work on getting the scores on the board, because we're spending a lot of time in our forward 50. So we've worked on that throughout the week, and that'll go a long way to winning the game. So, yeah, excited to get out there for a great challenge.
0: What's the biggest threat that Brisbane's midfield possess? I mean, you look at their lineup, it's just unbelievable with Neil and Dunkley and Ashcroft, and McCluggage comes back in this week. So what's the biggest threat that midfield possesses?
1: I think, yeah, you sort of touched on it. They have a lot of players that can really turn it on for them and, you know, change the game, I suppose. So we have full faith in our mids to go out there and match them, hopefully beat them in the contest with Harley, he's playing a great brand of footy at the moment. Durr's floating back through there. So Jack Graham coming in, really, really high defensive pressure as a midfielder and a great leader in there. So we have full faith that our boys will match it with them. But, yeah, they're obviously a stacked midfield and one of the best in the comp. So it's a great challenge for us boys, for our midfielders. And, yeah, can't wait to see them get after it. But, yeah, we have faith in them for sure.
0: We look forward to the game on Saturday night, 10 past 6 at Optus Stadium, the Eagles and the Lions. Brady, a pleasure chatting to you this morning. Thanks so much for taking the time, as always, on a Thursday.
1: No worries. Thanks, guys.
0: Brady Hoff from the West Coast Eagles for Scarterfield Smash Repairs. A big thanks to him for joining the show. All right, out tip the tipster time. Dunny. So, 9418. Double seven, double zero. Have I got it today?
2: Yeah, you got it today.
0: Since I'm the fresh face.
2: The fresh face. We need, you know, someone to sort of start winning.
0: Yep. All right. So I think Matty did it last week, didn't he?
2: Yeah. Useless.
0: No good. All right.
2: No, I think he went down one.
0: Yeah. All right. One. Well, we'll try this week, see what we can come up with. There's some tricky games to tip, really. Even tonight's game, Geelong,
2: really?
0: St Kilda.
2: It's pretty straightforward. There's only a couple. Come on, don't make something big of it. Just,
0: I mean, Geelong with the amount of
2: do your job.
0: Geelong mass changes up
2: don't
0: against the Saints.
2: At Kidd
0: in your part.
2: Now.
0: Sydney Adelaide's interesting. Carlton Collingwood's interesting, and I think Gold Coast and the Western Bulldogs is pretty interesting too. I think it's about four games.
2: It's all in your hands.
0: It could go either way. So we'll
2: be
0: see.
2: Be creative.
0: All right, I will. That's fine. I'm happy to step up to the plate, and Matt is just going to inform me who we've got down the line now before we get into it. Okay, so out tip the tipster time, and let's go to Simon in Swanbourne. Good morning, Simon.
3: Hi, Matt. Hi, Wayne. Nice to talk to you again, boys.
0: Yeah, nice to have you on the show with us this morning. All right, so Geelong, St Kilda tonight. I kick things off, don't I, Dunny?
2: Yep.
0: Yep, all right. I'm going Geelong. What say you, Simon?
3: Well, I've only followed and been a member of Geelong for 50 years, Matt, so I think I'm going to have to go the Cat.
0: All right, there we go. Both on the Cat so far. So if we all tip the same, we have to go margin, don't we, towards the end?
2: No, no,
3: no. No, you win. I've got to out-tip you.
0: Oh, that's
2: Simon's the one that's got to
0: okay, he's got to change something. All right. So. Sydney Adelaide at the SCG. I'm sticking with the Swans.
3: Yeah, I'll stick with Sydney at home.
0: Yep, okay. Port Adelaide and Fremantle, I'm going with the Dockers.
3: I think I'll go the Dockers.
0: Okay, this one is at the Adelaide Oval. North Melbourne and Melbourne from Marvel. I've got to stick with the D's here with their form.
3: Yeah, no, I'll go the mighty Swan District's boy, Griffin Logue. I'll go North Melbourne.
0: Oh, change up there. All right, okay. Collingwood,
3: Marvel, yeah.
0: Yep, Collingwood Carlton. So there's one difference. Collingwood Carlton, I'm sticking with the Pies at the G just.
3: Yeah, no, I think they've done their dash. I'm a big Josh Fraser man, and Patrick Cripps is a good West Aussie. I'll go the Blues. You say the Pies, I'll go the Blues.
0: All right. West Coast Brisbane here in Perth, I'm going the Lions.
3: I think they put you in a straitjacket if I didn't say the Lions.
0: agreed. Richmond Hawthorn, going the Hawks here at the G.
3: Yeah, Wayne will be hoping, won't he? You know, Hawthorn, at the G. Yeah, I think Hawthorn at the G.
0: Gold Coast Western Bulldogs at the Gold Coast. I don't know if this is an upset, but I'm going to go the Suns because at some point I just think they just have to respond and turn things around. So I might go the Gold Coast on the Gold Coast.
3: Yeah, it's tempting, isn't it? There's an interesting article during the week about how Petrarca is actually throwing their midfield out of sync, which is quite a funny thing to think about. But at the Gold Coast, Jesus, Bulldogs are such a hard turn to tip. And Jed Boulder's just signed his new contract.
2: It's not that hard.
3: Come on.
0: We missed what you said there because Dunny jumped in. What did you say?
3: Sorry, I said the Suns.
0: The Suns, okay. So we've gone the same there.
2: The Suns too.
0: Essendon and GWS, I'm going the Giants.
3: Where is that?
0: Marvel. Bombers home game.
3: I'll go the Giants.
0: All right, so there you go. Two differences. I've gone Melbourne, Simon's gone North Melbourne, and I've gone the Pies, and Simon has gone Carlton. So we'll see what comes of that. Simon, thanks for your call, and best of luck to you.
3: Thank you. Good luck to you too, Matt. Enjoy the show this week. Thanks a lot.
0: Thank you, Simon in Swanbourne. All right, time to clear a break. Up next, we'll catch up with the WA Under-16s coach, Michael Glassborough, is going to join us. Chris Coyne is going to stop by. We'll get a World Cup update, and Charlie Burke from the Bulldogs will stop by as well. Stacked final half hour here on Sports Breakfast. You're listening to Sports Breakfast for SKG Radiology and Cedar College WA. Great to have your company this morning. Just under half an hour remaining, and if you want to have your say, get involved, join the conversation. We've got a great guest list still in store for you today. Charlie Burke, we've got Chris Coyne, and up next, the WA Under-16s coach ahead of their final game coming up on Friday against Vic Country. So that's tomorrow. We look forward to how the West Aussies will fare. We've got the coach, Michael Glassborough, joins us. G'day, Michael.
4: Good morning, boys. How are we?
0: Really well. How are you? Must be doing great with how the team's been travelling so far.
4: It's been a really good week so far on the Gold Coast. Winning on Tuesday makes the week a lot more enjoyable. And, yeah, we're really looking forward to our final game tomorrow.
0: No doubt. Tell us a bit about that Vic Metro game recently, just back on Tuesday. A good win, 71-44, the final score. Pretty inaccurate from the boys, though. 8 goals, 23 to total 71. So tell us a bit about the game.
4: Yeah, no, the boys, apart from 8-23, I suppose you can get caught up a little bit about the kicking, but I thought the way we played and the opportunities we created to give ourselves that many scoring opportunities was unbelievable. Our pressure was through the roof, and the boys just really hunted them and set ourselves up. Unfortunately, we just probably didn't take enough chances inside 50, and we left some on the table. But as I said, at quarter time and half time for the boys, like, if we keep getting the ball in there, we're doing a lot right, and the opportunities will come, and we'll be able to take them. So yeah, like, it's something that we'll focus a little bit on, but it's probably more around getting the shots than missing the shots is probably the positive for us.
2: Michael, undefeated so far. I mean, the lead up to it all, to this carnival, sort of, how long did you have the boys, and what's been the program?
4: Yeah, so, like, they play seven games, obviously, in the Futures Carnival. So there's about three of us that pretty much watch every game live. So we go out for 7 weeks and sort of look at the talent and then sort of build a squad from there. And then I get them for about 12 weeks before our first game. So we sort of train 2 nights a week if there's a game, and 1 night a week. So we had a lot of country kids that travel. So I get them for around 12 weeks, which is about 16 training sessions. And we try to mould in that time, mate, around team first footy and some of the principles. And, hopefully then it sort of gets us into a position to be able to be pretty competitive when we get to the champs. And, you know, the last couple of years we've been right around the mark. And, again, this year we've set ourselves, you know, 2 wins and, you know, look forward to hopefully getting the final one tomorrow.
2: So country footy is still very important for this sort of the development of these kids as well?
4: Oh, 100%. I think it's the great thing about the state footy is that it's not just the metro kids. It's, you know, we look over the whole state from up in the, you know, everywhere. So the Pilbara right down to Albany, and, you know, our job is to make sure we get the best talent in and then educate and work with the families to give them the opportunity to play at a really high level. So, which is a great part of it, and bringing all kids in from different parts of WA and making them into a team is a great fun. And seeing the boys over that 12-week period go from, you know, that awkward 16-year-old boys to becoming really close mates. And we sort of speak about a bit, you know, these friendships you'll have for life. So, create really good moments and, something you'll never forget.
0: Who are some of the players that have really impressed you so far in the carnival?
4: Oh, mate, we've been, like, I know every coach, we've been probably really even across the board. But, you know, like, big Josh Wade in the ruck has been really good for us. You know, Aiden Montebango has been really good in the midfield. Obviously, Troy Warner, another one, has had, you know, a pretty good carnival. And then our three forwards, you know, we've got three big forwards in Jackie Taylor, Jack Holland, and that cast that have given us some really good targets up the front half. And then, you know, Jai Keane, one of the captains, you know, he sort of played a bit everywhere for us, Mr. Fix-It. So, yeah, across the board, mate, we've just been really lucky that everyone sort of played their role, and it gives a bit of flexibility, which is exciting.
0: Do you have enough resources there for the program to help develop these boys as best as possible?
4: What was that, mate? Sorry.
0: Do you feel you have the best resources there to help develop the talent coming through, or could there be improvements? You know, maybe the AFL needs to invest a little further, or do you feel it's adequate?
4: No, I think definitely there's, like, we've got to find a better balance around. I think the people we've got involved with our program, from coaches and medical staff and like the S&C and physios, and that is unbelievable. I think the quality of people we've got is brilliant. I think that the challenge for WA football is continuing to be able to find a home with good facilities, where we have a consistent training ground with a good surface, good lights, and good facilities for the players to continue to develop. That's probably the part of our program that we're missing at the moment. And, you know, between WA football and the AFL, that's probably the challenge that we need to get to work on.
0: Is there somewhere that you'd have in mind?
4: Oh, mate, lads, you know, there's like, you know, probably Subiaco Oval, the old originally, where, you know, right, based in the city, which would be pretty nice if we were able to get, like, our facilities and the Oval up to standard there would be pretty good. But I think not really fast where it is, as long as there's somewhere consistent where we can call home that's sort of good enough for AFL football.
2: Michael, just on a personal basis, your coaching career, I mean, obviously you've got this role. Is it something that you want to continue on? And, you know, what's been the lead up?
4: Yeah, I've been sort of pretty lucky. So I've sort of, from Melbourne originally, so sort of coached a fair bit of local footy back in Melbourne, and then did a little bit of time at Box Hill with the alignment with Hawthorn, and then moved over and spent a bit of time, obviously, Colts coach at Peel for a couple of years, and then sort of senior assistant and senior development coach at Peel as well. And, you know, so been able to work with some really good coaches, with Jeff Allentine, Alan Reid, and had some good success. And then an opportunity to sort of come back up into doing a little bit of the state stuff. So, doing that currently. And, yeah, so I feel like I've sort of done a little bit of everything. But at the moment, this is probably a good balance between work, family and footy.
2: The depth in WA footy with these young kids, you know, we sort of say, oh, we've got this many, we'll get through to the draft, or it's not a good one. Yep. Have we got that depth at the moment?
4: Yeah, definitely. I think, you know, like this year, 18s, I think will be a really good draft. And I think, you know, the year after, and then definitely this group, the way they've played over the first two games, I think, you know, the recruiters, speaking to them early afternoon after the game, you know, we're really happy with what we sort of put out there, from a style point of view, like, you know, the way we want to play WA footy, but also individually, there's a fair bit of talent which they're pretty excited about. So I think all the hard work that, you know, everyone's been doing at the commission to set up the programs is we're continually getting some really good results. And I know this sounds really silly, but sometimes you're not going to get every year you get 13 players drafted. Like, there's different circumstances, injuries and players. But I think overall, the next couple of years will be really exciting from a draft point of view.
0: All right, the brand of football that you'll have to play to beat Vic Country tomorrow, how do you go about it?
4: Yeah, it'll be challenged. They played very well, won against Vic Metro a couple of weeks ago. They're big, got a couple of big key forwards, big country lads. So we've just got to make sure we're really strong in the contest. But I suppose our advantage is just we've got to be able to run and make them chase us is probably the key. So game starts like always at the contest. And if we can win or halve that and give our forwards a chance, you know, that will set the game up for us. But it'll be a game, you know, the boys got a 3-day break. So a lot of it will be the mental side as well. Can you get through when you're a little bit sore and injured and find a little bit extra, which is good to see how the boys perform in that area.
0: Yeah, tough to back up after 3 days, but the young legs, I'm sure, can do it. Hey, Michael, a pleasure chatting to you today. Thanks so much for taking the time and the very best of luck.
4: Thanks for following us.
0: Michael Glassborough, the WA Under-16s coach here on Sports Breakfast this morning.
2: So that's based up at the Gold Coast,
0: yes,
2: this tournament. So, yeah, 3 days to get themselves right, and that'll be a big result for WA footy.
0: And the young lads had an opportunity as well to play at People First Stadium in their most recent game, so well done to them. A little inaccurate. How about that? 8.23.
2: A little. But,
0: actually, did you see in the Colts a couple of weeks ago, South Fremantle kicked 1 goal 19?
2: No.
0: Yeah, and they are the top team, or one of the top teams in the comp.
2: Did they still win?
0: No, they lost. They lost. 1-19 is going to be pretty tricky to win.
2: It looked like that with the Dockers last week, wasn't it?
0: Well,
2: points.
0: You're right.
2: Is.
0: Hey, let's talk the World Cup. So we started off the show this morning with the news that Argentina came out of nowhere. They turned the table on England to win and advance through to yet another World Cup final. 2-1 was the final score. So that means on Monday it will be Spain versus Argentina. We're going to catch up with a former Socceroo to chat all about it right now. Chris Coyne joins us. Good morning, Chris.
5: Good morning, gentlemen. How are you?
0: Really well. Been to the gym this morning?
5: I did, mate, yeah. The metabolism doesn't work like it used to, so I've got to do something about it nowadays.
0: Very good. Now, did you catch the England-Argentina game? An unbelievable turnaround by Argentina late.
6: Yeah, it certainly was. I mean, I think the worst thing, it sounds stupid, but I think the worst thing that England did was score. And instead of going for the jugular, they sort of went back and collapsed. And the deeper and deeper they got, and the more time went on. I mean, credit to Argentina. They just stuck to their guns. They were superb in that last 25, 30 minutes. And for me, watching the game, it was only a matter of time. You can't give people like Messi that many opportunities in and around that area. And it was a matter of time before they scored and obviously went on to get the second late on.
2: So was that the coach's decision? You know, with the changes that he's made, has he sort of, set it up that it just gone totally defence and didn't sort of maintain that pressure that was on the opposition?
6: Yeah, I think so. I don't know whether it's something discussed previously. I think some of that also in a World Cup semi-final could have been subconscious from the players. You know, let's hold on. We've done it before. Let's hold on to what we've got. But looking at Thomas Tuchel's changes, I think they were quite negative. You know, he was hoping to cling on to that 1-0. And I think once you put any athlete in that mindset, you know, 35, 40 minutes in elite-level sports, a bloody long time to sit there and cling on. So, yes, I do think there was some direction from the bench. And I think he will, you know, my initial feeling was he will come under some scrutiny for that. But I also think the players have to take a bit of a look as well, because I think their mentality, whether it was conscious or subconsciously, was to sort of go on that back foot and protect what they have rather than going for the throat and trying to get to 2-0 and see them off.
0: Yeah, it was interesting. I mean, we touched on the comments from Jude Bellingham after England's win in the quarterfinals, where he sort of just brushed off Tuchel's comments that the reporter gave to him, and whatever. And those are just the little fractures that, you know, they come to the fold maybe when the going gets tough and it's real crunch time moments. And Argentina, they just never let in, do they? They're one of those teams that will fight tooth and nail until the final whistle blows.
6: Yeah, they certainly are. I mean, credit where credit's due. You know, I thought throughout the tournament they've not been at their best, but when they had to go through the gears today, I think it was England going backwards, but I also think Argentina need a lot of credit because they just stepped up through the gears and ran over England. But yeah, whether there's any, going back to what you alluded to there with Bellingham, whether there is any sort of fractures or any issues within the group, you never can know. You know, there's always going to be issues, and he was quite flippant with his comments. But I think I sort of go back to the games previous where England had to play for so long with 10 men. Then they go into extra time in the next game, and there was some tired legs in that game. And I just think they've dragged that sort of, you know, 10 men for 60 minutes into 120 minutes of football, into a semi-final of a World Cup. And I think there was a bit of fatigue at play there as well, where they were happy to sit back due to previous performances in the group stage and the knockout stage.
0: All right, just before we get to the final, does this end the GOAT debate? Is it Lionel Messi now making yet another World Cup final?
6: He was always the GOAT for me, mate.
0: Okay, already done.
6: I think Ronaldo's the goal scorer, but as a coach or a player, I think I'd want Lionel Messi in my team all day, every day, because I think he's a lot more unselfish. I think Ronaldo's got a selfish element to his game. Top pro, top player, records speak for themselves. But from an all-round perspective, his humility, just the whole package for me, Lionel Messi's in the top three with your Pelés, and that he's got to be in that conversation of the top three to ever play the game.
2: Chris, this final, is this going to be a clash of styles? Is it the attacking Argentinians up against the defence of Spain, or can Spain change the way they play?
6: Yeah, listen, I think with the way the Spanish players are structured and the players they've got, you know, Rodri against Messi, I mean, it's like probably two of the best midfielders in the world currently going head-to-head. And, you know, the Spaniards play a certain style of football that is very dogged and very tenacious, and they do lock teams down. And I think they would have learned the Spanish from watching England tonight. I don't think you can give Argentina that much time around your box. They were superb, their movement, the ball movement, the amount of numbers they got into those areas. So I think Spain will try and defend slightly higher, but, you know, they play some great final third football as well, Spain, you know, with Yamal and players like that. You know, the little give and goes and round the corners. I don't know if you saw the goals the other night that they scored against France, but, you know, they made some top, top,
5: international players in the French side look average with their movement and their ball speed the other night. So Kraken final, I think, a real contrast of two, you know, different mentalities. So I think it's going to be an exceptional game of football, and I'm actually happy. I think it's going to be a better game of football with the Spaniards against the Argentinians rather than England going in there and pulling the pants off everyone. So I'm not sure Mum and Dad will be too happy about that, but as a football man, I think that's the best two teams, bar and France, are in the final, and it should be a cracker on Monday night.
0: All right, let's get your tip. So we want a winner, a score, we want a golden ball, and we want a golden boot as well.
5: Good God.
0: sorry to just throw that on you.
5: All right, score 2-1 Argentina. I think Messi's, in terms of golden ball player of the tournament, is that what you're saying?
0: Yes.
5: Yeah, I think first scorer will be Yamal. I think he'll pop up on the big stage and make it 1-0. And golden boot, who have we got left in there? It's got to be Messi. I think he'll get one on Monday night.
0: All right, there you have it. So
5: roll that into your accumulator and see how it goes, and bet responsibly.
0: Love it. Hey, Chris, thanks so much for your time today. Been a pleasure chatting this morning.
5: Awesome, gentlemen. Take care.
0: Chris Coyne, former Socceroo, talking the FIFA World Cup. We've got one final break to clear. And then on the other side, Charlie Burke will join us from South Fremantle. Stay tuned. Welcome back to the show. Matt Grubelich filling in for Jacob Lansmere this week on Sports Breakfast alongside Wayne Clark for SKG Radiology and Cedar College. All right, final guest to get to now. We're going to talk some waffle footy with Charlie Burke.

0: Bulldogs take on Swan Districts at 2:30 on Saturday afternoon from Fremantle Oval. We've got the GM of football operations, Charlie Burke, with us this morning. G'day, Charlie.
1: Good morning, gents. How are we?
0: Really well. How are you?
1: Yeah, going very well, thank you. School holidays is nearly over.
0: Yeah, and the team's sort of back on track now. Great win against Claremont last week. Hard fought.
1: Yeah, no, I thought the boys were terrific. Probably one of our better performances over the last couple of years. You know, particularly our team defence. You know, the boys really bought into that, particularly around our red collar trademark. And I thought our ball movement in our forward half was terrific as well. So, yeah, got the result in the end, which was great.
0: You can see the class of Matty Parker since his return. It seems to me that there aren't too many players in the competition that can go with him.
1: Yeah, he's a hard matchup. He's just so explosive, particularly at the stoppages. You know, and he's obviously got such elite skills as well. But yeah, he's a hard one to match up against. And, yeah, he's pretty versatile for us as well. He's dangerous when he goes forward. And obviously he's an elite midfielder. He's an elite runner.
2: Hey, Charlie, you're back, are you? South? We can get on with confidence back-to-back?
1: Yeah, it certainly gave us a fair bit of confidence on the weekend. You know, the season's just so tight this year, and I know probably everyone that jumps on these interviews says the same thing, but at the moment, the competition's just so tight that anyone can beat anyone. So you've sort of got that in the back of your mind, but we've certainly got a bit of confidence out of the last couple of weeks. And, you know, I think the guys have been training really well over the last month. You know, we've just had patches or quarters in games where we've been, you know, below par and far from our best. But I think on the weekend it showed that, you know, we're up for the fight competing against, you know, one of the top teams.
2: A few of the troops coming back this week?
1: We should have Max Thomas available. He was suspended after his debut game, but he should be available for selection, and he's probably the only one really to come back at this stage.
0: Okay, how far off is Noah Strom and Trey Rusko?
1: Noah will be back before Trey. So Noah will be back just before the West Coast game, and Trey's sort of back a day or two after that. So, you know, depending on what our sort of medical and S&C staff say, they'll obviously have to do a bit of a block of work before they'll be up for selection. But, you know, both have been doing their programs and posting their runs through to the group as well. But, yeah, so I don't think they'll be too far behind when they return.
0: Sam Otto, Lucas Robinson as well, will they be likely to come back soon?
1: Yeah, Sammy's just had this shoulder issue, and it's one of those ones where it sort of just depends on what he can get through from a pain point of view. But he trained okay last night. We'll see how he goes again tonight. We've obviously got the bye after this week as well, so it's just whether or not, you know, someone with that type of injury is better off actually giving him a couple of weeks. Robbo, unfortunately, has sustained osteitis pubis from, you know, just the workload, and then today at 18, so he missed, you know, I think he only played the first two games in the national champs, unfortunately, but he'll likely return after the bye, so either that West Coast or I think we play East Perth after that, so yeah, hopefully he'll get a few games at the back end of the season.
0: How do you think that forward line is functioning at the moment? No Trey Rusko as your focal point there, and an experienced head. Obviously, Noah Strom went into the forward line for a bit. Jones was out on the weekend. So you're still being able to make up for those losses. Ed Graham's come in as a taller target. I saw Clark Deering returned as well. So how do you think that forward line is functioning without some of the main focal points that you have had earlier in the season?
1: Yeah, we've had to try a few different things, obviously, and I think our coaching staff have done an excellent job. You know, just the way, particularly on the weekend, I thought we had a lot more looks at it on the weekend that, you know, we looked pretty dangerous, particularly at times with our forward entries, and just our ball movement sort of from into our forward line, I thought, has really improved. And you know, guys are sort of lowering their eyes and actually looking for targets. You know, we've got some guys that are pretty crafty. You know, Brandon Donaldson's obviously been an excellent player for us, great servant for the club and the competition over a number of years. And he certainly hasn't found his best form, but he's just probably started to get going over the last couple of weeks. So, you know, he's pretty done.

0: for us in terms of our forward structure.
1: Now, you said you got another buy. Christ, there seems to be buys every week for everybody. You get on a roll. How's that going to go down with you?
0: Yeah, so I think the last buy we had came at a great time for us, whereas, you know, if we can perform well this weekend, it's probably, yeah, it is probably one of those ones that you'd prefer not to have a buy. You know, the buys, you know, they sort of, you know, you got your state buy and then you got your split round buys. But it does allow, you know, the benefit of it is it does allow, particularly our volunteers and that, you know, our footy programs have, you know, 40-odd people that deliver our footy programs, and to allow them, you know, time away with family and things like that's really important to support them. But, yeah, it can come in a good time, and it can also come in a time that's a bit frustrating if you've, started to play some good footy.
2: So then would the majority of people within the club actually enjoy having the week off, or would the majority still rather be out there and playing or contributing off the field?
0: Yeah, it's a good question. My take on it all is probably they do enjoy the weekend off. Three is probably too many. I think if you had the state buy and then maybe one split round, I think that'd probably be an ideal situation, just to allow, you know, people to get over to Melbourne, watch some footy, go down south, those sorts of things, spend some time with the family. You know, we obviously start training just prior to Christmas, so it ends up being a 10-month program season for us. So to allow those little opportunities for people to freshen up and get away, I think's good. But yeah, three is probably too many. But then again, if you don't have those split rounds, it means your waffle grand final obviously comes forward even a week earlier, and I'm not sure that's what people want as well.
1: Home game this week, anything special for the members?
0: Always special at the home of footy down at Fremantle Oval, but we've got good friends of Benny's have put on a burger special this week, just to try to entice people to just stop in at Benny's on the way to the game on the weekend. So it's a $30 special, so you get a burger, which is I've had a few burgers at Benny's. I think they're about $25. So you get a $25 burger and then entry into the game. So it's pretty good value. So any of the I know the Swan supporters are very loyal and they travel and they get behind their team. So I'm sure those that are travelling from Bassendean will get off at Fremantle train station and you walk past Benny's on the way. So check that out for anyone that wants to stop in, have some lunch on the way to the footy. Get your tickets. I think they're still available until about lunchtime tomorrow. We've obviously got our home president's function as well. Andrew Embley is the guest speaker this week, former Swan Districts player, and for those West Coast Eagles supporters, a Norm Smith medalist as well. So he's always got a few good stories to share as well. So if you haven't been to a South Fremantle President's Lunch, make sure you jump online and get your ticket, because, last I checked in yesterday, it was pretty close to being sold out.
2: All right, fantastic stuff. Shout out to Ivan and the team at Benny's as well. Have you been to Benny's, Dunny?
1: Yeah, definitely.
2: Oh, it's beauty.
1: Oh, yeah, very good.
2: Out the back, I'm sure, on a Friday night as well. And it's going to be a good game too, Charlie, because based off what we saw last week, Swan Districts, they've hit their straps a little bit too. They've had some returning players, so it's going to be an intriguing matchup.
0: Yeah, they're always tough to beat, Swans, whether that be at home or away. They're obviously a really well-coached side and they're a proud footy club. So, we're certainly not going to take anyone in the competition lightly, and that includes the Swans. But, just their ability to run and make the ground big, you really have to work for it. So I expect nothing different this Saturday, and hopefully the weather will clear up as well. Looks like there'll be a bit of rain around later today, tomorrow, and maybe Saturday morning, but come 2:30 Saturday afternoon, it should be quite nice, I think.
2: And just around the grounds, in terms of Colts reserves, women's, Rogers, how are you looking as a club in full?
0: Yeah, our reserves have been a little bit inconsistent this year. We've got a really young side that we're sort of putting out every week. You know, we're sort of building some depth underneath at the moment and giving some of the younger guys an opportunity who have, you know, really developed. But, really well coached by

0: Sean Sullivan and the guys there, they do a terrific job with Resi's side. But yeah, it'd be nice to get a little bit of consistency there. Colts have been outstanding again. You know, particularly when you take, you know, four or five of your state 18s boys out. And I know every club gets that as well, but just the way that guys have stepped up and taken on roles in the Colts program has been really exciting, and there's some real talent there. You know, I think they've only lost a couple of games, and you know, continue to throw the magnets around, give guys opportunities, and develop players is crucial. And I think Matt Rogers and the team have done that really well. And then in our women's program, you know, our Waffle W program has just gone from strength to strength over the last 2 years under Pierre Folletti, and you know, we've fortunate that we were able to recruit Kiana Lee over from South Australia, who, you know, kicked six goals last week on debut and just looks to be a really dangerous forward. So she's got a beautiful set shot if you get a chance to watch. She's got really good strong hands. She's good at ground level as well. So she's added obviously some real strength to our Waffle W side, and then our Rogers Cup. You know, really young side. But they continue to improve each and every week. So, yeah, they're really exciting to watch as well. And a few of the girls from our Rogers Cup have had the chance to play some Waffle W League footy this year, which is great.
1: Get down to Fremantle Oval on Saturday as the league team South Fremantle take on Swan Districts from 2:30. And chuck us in your headsets because we'll be at Lathlane Park. Charlie, thanks for your time.
0: No, I appreciate it, guys. Thank you.
1: Charlie Burke, GM of footy at South Fremantle, to finish things off on Sports Breakfast today. Dunny, have you enjoyed?
2: Been very good, very good. Disappointed if you're an English supporter, but I think we've got the right match to watch.
1: I think so too. Spain. Who's your tip? This is from Simon in Swanbourne, just before we go. Who's your tip for the Open? Tommy Fleetwood on his home course. Minwoo Lee, fresh off a runner-up last week. Who do you have?
2: It's hard to go past someone like a Scotty Scheffler, but... yeah, I reckon it might be one of the locals. Yeah, Rory is going to be right up there. And, yeah, I'll go Rory. I reckon he can, yeah, the conditions will suit. Though they reckon it's not going to be that sort of windy. It's quite benign at the moment. So that makes a bit of a difference and brings everybody in. But when they're really tough conditions, you look at some of the Europeans that have played those conditions. McIntyre. And the other one, I'm just slipping my mind that'll be up there as well. But, yeah, go one of the locals.
1: All right, looking forward to the Open. We'll talk about that tomorrow. Thanks to all of our guests on Sports Breakfast this morning, to everyone who listened in, to Maddie, our producer, to SKG Radiology, and to Cedar College. We'll be back tomorrow. Tony McCall in the studio, so looking forward to that. Thanks to Wayne Clark. I'm Matt Grubelich. I've been filling in for Jacob Lansmere for the week. One day to go. And then it'll be back to regular scheduled programming next week. But up next, stay tuned. The Sports Connection with Declan Kelly coming your way after the news.
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7: time, turn our attention to some waffle footy and get the latest out of the Subiaco Football Club, because my next guest, Sonny Siano, is about to join me.

0: Ah, yes, Subiaco forward Sonny Siano's been good enough to join the show. Hello, Sonny.
1: Hey, Regan. Thanks for having me on.
0: Great to have you on the show, mate. What's the day had in store for you so far?
1: Oh, not much today. Just on uni break for the moment, so no work today either. So just caught up with a couple of mates and got a bit of gym in. So it's been pretty laid back today, just before training tonight.
0: Very good to hear. How'd you spend your weekend off last week?
1: Oh, it's pretty quiet. Just caught up with a few mates, went down and watched some local footy at my local club, North Beach. And then, Sunday was pretty laid back. Watched a bit of the World Cup. But, it was just a nice weekend off. Nice to relax and reset the body for the next couple of weeks.
0: Very good. Yeah, North Beach, certainly the premier club in the Perth Football League competition, aren't they? And, I was also at Charles Riley Reserve on Saturday, and it was absolutely pumping. So, very good club there in North Beach. But, sort of on that, Sonny, why don't you tell us a bit of your footy background before waffle footy? Where did it all start?
1: Yeah, so it started off at Kareem. So I was a Kareem boy to start. And then, played up there to about year 8 or 9, but then the team kind of started falling apart. We were getting low for numbers. So then, moved across to North Beach and won a flag there with all my good mates, which was pretty cool. And, met some of my good friends through footy there and, a few boys I'm still playing with today.
0: Very good. Now, how have you seen your season individually at the Lions this year, Sonny? Every game in the league side making an impact, which is fantastic to see. Have you had the chance to reflect on your own season as yet?
1: Yeah, I haven't reflected too much, but, I've been pretty pleased with my year so far. Like, that's probably a big goal of mine to start the year, just try to play as many league games as I can. And, I've done pretty well so far, but it's just been about my, keeping up my consistency, playing at a higher level and, just making the most of the opportunities I'm getting so far.
0: So did you make any personal, have any team goals to start the season?
1: Yeah, well, obviously the team goal is probably to make finals and have a finals run. But the last few years we've probably been, not where we want to be as a club. Like, try to get the club back to being as successful as it was a couple of years back and, achieve the ultimate goal and try to win the flag.
0: Yeah, how have you found your time under Scoey this season? You enjoying playing footy at the Lions?
1: Yeah, he's been awesome. Like, he's been great for my development personally. As a footballer, I'm still feel I'm quite raw and still have a lot of growth in my game, but he's been awesome for me, mentoring me through our different game plans and our different roles. And I felt like I've fully had a great time under his coaching.
0: So is there anything you think you've really improved on from last season into this one happening at the moment that's really helped you, I guess, play consistent footy at the league level?
1: My personal strength of mine is probably my tackle pressure and, just generally my pressure around the ball. So that's something that I've really tried to work on. That's the main part of our game plan. Mm. So, I've just been trying to encourage, growing my tackling, and he's been really good with that. And then also, probably just my role getting up the ground and then working back towards goal, just using my running and my speed, which is probably another one of my strengths. So he's been great for me, just backing me in to do what I do, and along with all the other coaches in Vinesy, and
0: What about some of your teammates as well, Sonny? You mentioned the coaches being real good in your development so far and being some role models. Any of those teammates have really enhanced your development, do you think?
1: Yeah, they've been awesome, especially the forwards group. We've got Zach Marrow, Borch down there. They're great leaders for us as a forwards group, directing behind the ball. And also Petch come to the club. He's been awesome for me. I've learnt plenty off him. And then, there's probably an underrated one, Josh Robbins, who plays also up the high half forward role with me. And, he's been really good for me, helping me settle into the team when I first debuted last year. And, he's a real underrated player for us. And he's helped me learn the role of playing that high half forward and, in game situations, if I'm not going well or I'm struggling a bit in the game, he's always there to lift you up. And, it's just a great team environment down at Subiaco.
0: Great to hear. So what has the group made of the season so far? Even split, 6 wins, 6 losses, and, well, of course, a number of those defeats coming in single figures. Does the group feel like you're just not far away from putting it all together? Do you feel like you're close?
1: Yeah, well, there's massive belief in the group. Like, yeah, as you said, I think we've played in 6 games this year under 6 points, and we've lost 4 of them, and 3 of them have been under 3 points, I think. So, yeah, there's massive belief in the group. If we can get it right and start playing our best footy, like, we can match it with any side come the pointy end of the competition. But, yeah, it's just having that belief and keep playing consistent good football, and then, yeah, trying to stack up these wins in the next couple of weeks to make a push for finals.
0: So what have you guys taken away from those close match reviews at training, Sonny? How do you guys turn those in your favour come the final siren?
1: It's just mainly been having our four-quarter effort. Like, a lot of the games that we've lost, the close games, have just been a quarter or two we've been off our game, or we've just had late fade-outs that it's just cost us in the long run. But when we've been up playing our best footy for a quarter or two, like we did on the weekend against our Freo, like, we're pretty hard to stop. So it's just trying to get our consistency and just, yeah, playing our four-quarter efforts and not fading out of games.
0: Okay, so you've had the chance to reset now. What's been the focus heading into this week's game against the Falcons?
1: Yeah, well, we're just trying to treat it one week as it comes. Like, it's obviously going to be a pretty big week for West Perth with a couple of milestones they've got up there. So, yeah, we're just trying to take it one week at a time, like, respecting them as an opposition because, yeah, they've got some pretty dangerous players. So we've got to make sure we don't take them lightly and just working hard on the track tonight and easing off a bit Friday on a captain's run, just mentally preparing and dialing in for the game on Saturday. And hopefully we can grab a win.
0: Subiaco West Perth, Sullivan Logistics Stadium, 2:30 on Saturday. Looking forward to it. Hey, Sonny, pleasure chatting today. Thanks so much for your time on the show, and best of luck to you and the group on the weekend.
1: Thanks, Regan. Thanks for having me on.
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1: Round 14 of the Waffle Premiership season takes us back to Bassendean Oval for the first time since the opening day of the season, Good Friday, back in April. We're looking forward to this one. Swan Districts at home to East Perth on Sport FM. East Perth looking for three straight wins for the first time in a year. Have to go back to the middle of last season for their last three consecutive win streak. And for Swans, they haven't strung together consecutive victories since late 2024. So for the Black Ducks today, this is a rare opportunity to string two strong performances together. They beat West Perth in a slightly scrappy game last week at Arena Joondalup. Good afternoon, everyone. Welcome to Sport FM's award-winning coverage of the 2026 Waffle Premiership season. Jacob Lansbury is my name. Matt Grubelich joining me in commentary today. Our experts are Tony McHale and Chris Mitsopoulos. We start with the news. There are no late changes. Both teams go in as selected. There are three other matches being played as part of this round. Two today. Claremont hosting South Fremantle at Revo Fitness Stadium at the Goodgrocer Park at East Fremantle and Peel. And tomorrow it is the Battle of the Co-Tenants at Mineral Resources Park with West Coast hosting Perth. All games that carry significance to the ladder, with West Perth and Subiaco having the bye. Swans, if there are any chance to make finals this year, they simply must win today, and they'll need to do that fairly consistently for the rest of the season. As for East Perth, well, depending on other results, they could finish the round as high as third, so plenty to play for East Perth. Consecutive grand final defeats, and looking to avenge the pain of the last two seasons in season 2026. Nice conditions here in Perth today, bit of cloud cover, but sunny skies for the most part. Temperatures around 18 degrees, no threat of rain this afternoon. Let's welcome Chris Mitsopoulos up first here on Sport FM's coverage on 91.3 Sport FM. Chris Mitsopoulos, a dual Perth Premiership player. Welcome, Mitzi.
2: Yeah, good afternoon, Jacob, Tony, Matt, listeners. Always great coming to Bassendean Oval. It's a fantastic ground to watch footy. We've got a good vantage point straight across the middle of the ground. And I'm looking forward to this contest, Jacob, because I know that Swan Districts gain an extra leg when they play here, so I don't think it's going to be an easy win as most people would probably predict for East Perth today.
1: Well, you look at the ladder, it's Swans in ninth playing East Perth, who sit in fourth, but it is a very even season and we have seen some surprising results, and there doesn't seem to be any easy wins. Maybe West Perth have struggled this year, just the one win from their first 12 games, but certainly most other games you turn up to the ground this year and you don't feel like you know what's going to happen. It's a different looking Swan Districts, it must be said, not in terms of personnel. They've only made a couple of changes, but they're wearing a NAIDOC Guernsey, and it's inspired by the Indigenous artwork that's just out the front of the main entrance here at Bassendean Oval. This will be worn for the next 3 years as part of NAIDOC Week, where we celebrate Indigenous culture. So there's a tinge of green today to go with the black and white that we're so synonymous with the Peel, the Peel Thunder Football Club, because they look a bit like Peel, with the Swan Districts Football Club here as part of round 14. Tony McHale made that point in the pre-game before we went to air. There is a bit of Peel Thunder about Swans today. Well, if they play like Peel, Tony, they might be a good chance of winning the game. Afternoon to you.
3: Good afternoon, Jacob, Mitzi, Matty, and listeners. Yeah, as you mentioned, Jacob, it was a pretty significant loss against them, but I'm looking at East Perth's last six games, and they've beaten Claremont, South Fremantle and Perth in amongst that six. They've lost, obviously, to Peel when they had a fully laden AFL group of players playing for them, some 15, and when you consider I've just been through East Perth's injury list, and when you consider they've got likely players to come back into this team, McCready played reserves today. I've just been told that Brayshaw's back training. Stan Wright's not far away either. Angus Scott to come into the side. You know, I've tipped East Perth at the start of the year to win the premiership, and I'm sticking to that. I think that they'll get through this game today. They've been playing some good footy, some good consistent footy. They've beaten sides above them. Surprisingly enough, they got beaten by West Perth, which would have been a shock, but I think all goes well. They brought in young Lindbergh, who has big raps on him, and he's another player that they've found that's given them more depth. And on the Swan side, they've battled manfully throughout the course of the year. I love the way they go about it. They certainly play for Andrew Pruin, and I'm not expecting anything less than that again today.
1: Well, the two coaches, they both took over at the start of 2023. Ross McQueen as coach of the Royals, and for Swan District's Andrew Pruitt. They're trying to guide their team towards finals. For Ross McQueen, three consecutive finals campaigns, just one under Andrew Pruitt. For the Black Ducks back in 2024, and they made it all the way to a preliminary final, only to be beaten by a very strong Peel side. We're going to see an on-ground presentation here as part of the NAIDOC round of the WAFL, so provided our effects allow us to take that in, we'll endeavour to bring that to you in a moment. A great sign of solidarity from both. The reserves teams are forming a line behind the league sides in preparation. So the reserves game, high quality, finished about 15 minutes ago, but those reserves players have stuck around and lining up behind the league side. I'll introduce Matt in a moment with the team news, but let's go out onto the ground to take in the NAIDOC ceremony. Struggling to hear the on-ground presenter at the moment as part of this NAIDOC ceremony, so we'll pick back up the coverage here on Sport FM. Apologies with the audio quality here at Bassendean, not quite audible enough for us to bring you the remainder of that NAIDOC ceremony. But great scenes, it's a wonderful celebration. So many great Indigenous players, and Swans have produced so many. Think of the late Andrew Cracker of more recent times, and he played in a premiership here for Swan Districts. His father, his uncle, sensational players for Claremont, and we know that Claremont South of Mount will always play for the Jimmy Melbourne Cup. That game is underway, actually. That's the early game today, and already two goals on the board for Claremont. They've hit the scoreboard nice and quickly, the Tigers. The Bulldogs have just hit back through Glen Byron. So two straight 12 Claremont, South of Mount, one straight 6 in a game between second and third. I will welcome Matt Grublich for the first time today before we clear a break. Come back and get the matchups that will matter as part of this round 14 clash between Swan Districts and East Perth. Matty, good afternoon. A couple of team changes for Swans. East Perth unchanged.
4: Afternoon, Jacob, Tony, Mitzi, listeners. Great to be here at Bassendean today, and it should be a pretty enthralling game of football despite Swan District's position on the ladder. We know on their day they can just about beat anyone. Two changes for the Swans this afternoon. Will Reedy comes back into the game, as does Zane True. So a couple of big players returning. Will Reedy, really want to see him sparkle up forward today. He's only kicked the two goals since the state game, so would love to see him get back to that early season form. And Zane True, obviously, coming in. First game back since round 9. Out goes Luke Cotalesa and Otis Harvey, who both played pretty well in the reserves. And for East Perth, like you said, unchanged. Their midfield still a little bit light, so Tyler Lindbergh's going to have to step up again, along the likes of Tom North, obviously, who gets plenty of the footy. Tedesco, Raikos. So should be, like I said, a pretty enthralling game.
1: Should be. And, yeah, Will Reedy missed last week with a work commitment. True's had an injury that's kept him out since round 9. But Harvey and Cotalesa have been impressive, so it must have been a tough selection call to leave those two out. They both had good games in the reserves.
4: How's our man Watsy going?
1: Mitzi, one for you. You're watching him closely out there.
2: It looks to be labouring a little bit to me, Matt.
4: I saw the trainer come out to him.
2: Yeah,
4: already.
2: I understand that he is struggling a little bit with lower leg issues, but He's a pretty tough nut, Watsy, but I'll be watching him very closely. He's lucky today because he'll be playing on Coleman, who doesn't lead the 10 metre square. So
5: they'll look after each other.
2: All Watsy has to do is say, Lee, you stay where you are. I'm right alongside you. I won't run away. We'll just have man-to-man duels all day.
3: I think that's a bit of a concern, though, to be honest with you, because I like the way Coleman plays out of the goal square. He's very clever and leads to the boot pretty quickly, and I think he'll test Watsy in that area as well.
2: Yeah, I agree with that. I suppose we should just stand ourselves to hear the national anthem.
5: The national anthem, we're picking this up a little bit clearer.

0: Wicked.
1: Very good rendition. We're due to head to a break while Smitsy applauds. We'll be back with the lead up to this game. It's round 14, game of the day here at Bassendean Oval. Swan Districts and East Perth back with the start of this contest after the break.
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1: Yeah, welcome back here to Bassendean Oval, and the coin toss has just gone up, and Swans pointing to the Midland end in this first quarter. Sunny conditions to start, bit of cloud cover overhead as we look forward to this contest. A massive day for Swan Districts as they look to keep their finals dream alive. East Perth looking to solidify their spot in the top five. Two important inclusions for Swans, as Matt mentioned before the break. True and Reedy come in. Harvey and Cottalesa make way. East Perth are unchanged. Where does this game get won and lost, Mitzi, and who wins?
4: Well, Jacob, it's always down to the midfields, and certainly East Perth are slightly down there without Brayshaw and certainly Angus Scott. The ruck duels are going to be important because I reckon young Impey will do a good job against Scott Jones in the centre bounce downs. Jones probably a bit better around the ground. The Watts Coleman is going to be a very important clash because Coleman got back to his best form last week with four goals. But if Swans can get on top in the midfield, and I reckon players like Turner and Chalkcraft, and I reckon they'll bring in young Watson in there from time to time. I'm going to go for the upset today. I'm backing Swan Districts to win this one.
1: Tony McHale, I know you had a big day at East Perth yesterday. Do East Perth have the belief they can win this game today?
5: No, I think so, Jacob. I think their experience will get them over the line. But just look, driving here, I thought that East Perth would be really good things. Looking at the teams on paper now, is that you certainly can make a case for Swan Districts. You know, if, as Mitzi said, is their midfield's quality with their wingers Hinchcliffe and Turner. If Coleman gets going, it'll be interesting to see whether Collins plays forward, because
4: playing back, Tony,
5: that was the area they lacked in scoring goals. They didn't have Reedy as well. He's included as well today. So pretty even game, but I'm going to go for East Perth.
1: Swans East Perth on Sport FM.
6: Yeah, we're underway now. Swans looking to win it out of the middle. Brought to ground, holding the ball. So East Perth are going to receive a free kick. Loftus giving it away. So North drives the ball to the outer side wing. Peak couldn't take it. Fist from behind by Pena towards the boundary line. And then he shoves Peak out of the way, as we'll have our first boundary throw-in of the afternoon in front of the Canbar.
1: East so, Perth for me, by the way.
4: Collins has started at centre-half back, Tony.
6: Mm-hmm. Broyles for mine as well. Beautiful sunny conditions at the moment. Bit of cloud coverage here and there. So we'll see how it goes for the rest of the afternoon. Jones wins a clear tap down, only as far as Turner. And now Cipro, Watson on the outer side wing, close to the boundary line. Left foot kick, not a good one. Finds the opposition in Suter. Takes an intercept mark. Suter just pops it over the top. At Sturrock on the lead. Takes it on his chest. Sturrock at centre wing. Out of side. Fair few packing in on the hill there. Just drives towards half forward. Jones, big pack, forms. Ball at ground level. North, good pick up. Did well. Little undecided. Then just hacks it on the boot. Tumbling ball forward. Only went about 10 metres. And now Turner on the turnover. Gets it to Pena. Wheels around. Had no one there. Now kicks up. Long down the line. And Suter takes another great mark. It was fisted away after he took it, but he'll claim it. Now he'll switch the play to Foley.
1: And the switch is on to the broadcast side, although Foley's kick hangs, and getting there to spoil Swan District slips down to ground level. It was Ragonu who got there to fist it away, but East Perth had numbers defensively. Watts just pokes it beyond the defensive 50 for Van Diemen, who's moved onto a wing this year, leading goal kicker last year, but playing higher up the ground. In the lime green boots, was looking corridor, forced back boundary side, uses the left, wedges it short to Cassidy, who won that first free kick for holding the ball. Good size, Will Cassidy. Defensive side of the broadcast wing here at Bassendean Oval. Opening passages, no score yet this first quarter for Classic Contractors. Long towards the wing position, Collins hands to it, spills down to a strong Middleton. Got the arms free, ball shared by Scray to Van Diemen, into the middle, hangs in the air, got to the target. Mark wasn't paid to Sturrock, but had support. Kicked inside 50 by Tedesco, going to ground Medhat and rather Schofield. Cleaned up by Peake to Graham, uses the left, running shot at goal, just misses. pushes it to the right for the opening score of the day. Wasn't tidy from East Perth, but they get the first shot away. Graham couldn't quite find the target, missing to the right-hand side. So East Perth score first. They're kicking towards the middle end. I think I said earlier East Perth kicking to that end, but it's Swans. East Perth are kicking that end. And the first passage of play as it's brought back in for Swans from their defensive 50. East Perth by a point.
6: Yeah, Stevens in the pocket, just clears defensive 50. Long kick, off hands, out the back. Oh, they could have a run on here. Swan Districts as Cipro drives forward, but only as far as our man Wednesday Watts goes inside on the 45. North, strong contested mark. True brings him to ground after, so just holds him up slightly. Turns around into the centre circles and finds his teammate in Cassidy. Cassidy, short little ball to Van Diemen, barely went the required 15.
4: This is the East Perth mode of playing now. They like to use the ball short.
6: Foley. Kick was told to play on as Tedesco then turns around his opponent, now looks inside 50, long ball into the pocket and a great sliding mark to Schofield. Schofield just at the last second was able to reel it in. The ball was about an inch off the ground. He'll line up from 45 metres out to try and kick East Perth's first of the afternoon.
4: Well, they've looked at the better side at the moment, East Perth. We're only early into the first quarter, but they've used the ball well, gone inside 50 a few times, and that was a good lead by Schofield and a nice sliding mark. First opportunity for a goal for East Perth.
6: It's a nice size, Mitch Schofield. Athletic plays, kicked 20 goals so far this season for East Perth, their leading goal kicker, and kicked three last week, so he's looking to do something similar today. Drop punt on its way. Goal umpire doesn't move, and that's the first of the afternoon. The Royals on the scoreboard. 1-1-7, Swan Districts yet to score 5 minutes into the first term.
5: Well, he's been more than handy, Schofield, for East Perth. Is it East Perth have put all their faith in Quick and Graham as their key position forwards, but as you mentioned, Matty, just kicked his 21st. He leads the goal kicking for East Perth, and he's certainly a good foil as that third, more in between sized, taller type forward, and he's very mobile, very athletic. And as you mentioned, Mitzi, East Perth just playing that in that mode of keepings off. Swans haven't been able to get a lot of possession at the moment. Consequently, East Perth have held territory, and they're playing keepings off. My suggestion very early would be for Swan Districts to really lock in and just get into a one-on-one situation.
1: Impey jumps high. It was one down by Jones, but rove beautifully by Cipro. Swans go inside 50. Coleman gets a good bounce. Frees it to Chipper. Back to Coleman. Finds his left for the quick response. His curling snap never on target. Good clearance from Swans, and Coleman had more time there. Blows his first opportunity. Swans are on the board 4 minutes into this first term. Around the grounds quickly. Two early goals to peel after 4 minutes against East Fremantle, and a three-point lead to Claremont over South Fremantle approaching quarter time.
6: Foley to kick out a full back, finds Medhat playing in the back line at the moment for the Royals. So he'll chip the ball back to Foley, just switching the play to the outer side. Foley has a run, takes a bounce, clears defensive 50, has a leader in Sutar, and he gets it to him. Beautiful kick. Sutar has a look ahead, but elects to go inside, finds Cassidy just on the edge of the centre square. Cassidy, and again, low ball. So this is the possession game. Kick didn't go the required distance. So on the pickup, Sutar went back to Cassidy. Kick smothered by Lynch. Lynch, goalless in the last two games. He's coming off of a four-goal game against West Coast. Swans looking to drive the ball forward. Turner, and now they can go through. Cipro snaps towards goal. Was nowhere near it. Probably should have gone the drop punt, but to the near side, a minus score. And it's 7-2 in favour of East Perth.
4: Well, one of the downsides, Tony, when you just try and chip it around, if you don't hit your target, the turnover takes place. And Swans really had an opportunity to hurt East Perth on that turnover, but failed to capitalise.
1: Yeah, that's two missed chances for Swans. On the Retrovision scoreboard, station sponsor, Foley Longby on the defensive 50. Jones, towering figure, takes the mark for East Perth from that long kick. Dishes off to a runner, Craven, whose defensive point of the square flares it across to the other side of the ground, and it opens things up. Starrick marks and plays on, and Schofield's out again at half forward. Probably too far out to score this time. He'll have to kick it 55 metres. Mitch Schofield sees an option. Beautiful lead and a great kick too. Middleton leading straight up the corridor on a short lateral lead and has marked for East Perth, 45 from goal. Just got separation on Collins. He'll kick for goal for East Perth second.
4: Well, that was better play by East Perth. They used the corridor well, and then Middleton leading into that space now has an opportunity. He's a good-sized lad, and he's been a good acquisition for East Perth, Middleton. He's a strong-bodied player, Tony.
1: A couple of years now at East Perth, started at Peel, like a few of his teammates. Notably James Sturrock and Tom North. He steps across the 50, set sights on goal to the Midland end. It hovers to the right. Goal umpire made a lot of ground to their left and signals a minor score. So a blemish for East Perth. They're 1-2-8. Swans are two behinds. A goal in it after 7 minutes of the first term for station sponsor Classic Contractors.
6: Yeah, both teams just filling each other out as there is a bit of cloud coverage now. Pena thought one way, then the other, and had to spoil from behind Ernst, who got into a tricky position as Jones, Pizzolante were around the footy, so it's been knocked out of bounds for a throw-in at left half forward.
4: Hinchliffe was not happy with Pena. He was on his own for quite a long period of time, but Pena held the ball a bit too long.
6: East Perth's attacking end, Jones, comes in, second effort, strong tackle. Players diving in hard. True picks it up, weaves his way through the traffic, and then it's Pena. Off to Bright, looks to the outer side, Lynch. Strong mark over Suter, pushed to ground. Lynch gets back up in front of the can bar, turns around onto that left boot, finds Stevens. Always has some time on that wing. Now into Turner. Goes inside, low ball, and finds Kelly, 45 from goal. So a nice transition there from Swans.
5: Well, with the quicker movement, they opened East Perth up on that occasion. There was quite a few players streaming unmanned into their forward 50, and certainly Ross McQueen would want to ensure that he tightens that side of the game up.
6: Blake Kelly. He's been a great player coming up from the Colts at Swans. Just his fifth game of league footy. Lines it up from 45, slight angle. Kick into the right of your dial, drives the ball. It's not going to make it. Pack forms, ball spills to ground, and then a cross for a minor score. So rush behind. We have played 10 minutes in this opening term. East Perth 1-2-8. Plays Swan Districts three behind.
1: Keep across the other two games today for station sponsor Freight Mart. Big game at Claremont Oval, Revo Fitness Stadium, and Peel looking to continue their winning run against the Sharks at the Goodgrocer Park. East Perth quickly transition, a floater into midfield from Wilcox, bounces for Bright of Swans. They affect the turnover, wedging a low ball across the ground on the diagonal. Well done by Hinchliffe. Kelly, a clean gather, a sidestep. Nicely done by Pena, who kicks Swans deep inside, 50 out wide. Body spoil put on there by Suter on Lynch, allowed to continue, no whistle. And they go back defensively as Medhat pokes it defensively all the way back to Milner. Switches on across to the broadcast side. McDonald stand in the distance. Mark taken there by Craven, who kicks looking for Queck. Kick didn't do him any favours. Collins creates some space at the back for Ernst. He put his head down. He's pinged for holding the ball. He had a chance to release and just panicked. Caught holding the ball by Queck.
4: Good pressure by Queck.
5: He gave up on it, didn't he?
4: Yeah.
1: Yep.
5: Ernst
1: conceded that he was going to be penalised. Squaring ball from Queck to Tedesco. East Perth, the only goal of this game, comes back to the broadcast wing for Craven. 18 months with Brisbane. Didn't play a senior game, but looks a different player. Kicks up towards half forward, getting in the way Hinchliffe as it bounced in front of Van Diemen. Lindberg, great game last week, buffeted towards the line by his opponent in Reedy. The ball underneath, it'll be balled up just inside the field of play, just forward of the broadcast wing. Margin 5 points to East Perth, 1-2-8, plays three behinds. We're into the 11th minute of the opening term.
6: Jones trying to tap it back inside. True, again, weaving through, and now Hinchliffe goes forward onto that left boot. Cummins, one hand at it, off hands, and now Lynch roved well. Hand pass back inside to Hewitt. Oh, knocked off the tackle, and Suter came through. Wilcox did as well. Tried to break away, couldn't, and we'll have a ball up at right half forward for Swan District, 60 metres from goal.
4: Great play by Suter.
5: Yeah, he's becoming a reliable defender.
4: Really good defender. He's played very well early in this game.
6: Ernst comes through with the jump towards the boundary line, only as far as Craven. And now Jones at the front of the pack, kicks forward, looking, couldn't find his target in Scray. And then out the back, Ursegg, safe hands to Pina, looking to switch now across half back, finds Kane, who takes a bounce ambitiously. And a second, he nearly lost it. He's nearly tripped over his own feet. He gets it to the outer side wing, though, with a late drop punt. And now Rigoni dropped the mark at ground level, trying to get around here to Bright. Ball flicking up, slips out to Tedesco, and now again Rigoni comes in for a second time, gets it forward, the kick, Chalcraft, and now Hewitt, little 1-2, back to Chalcraft from 40 metres out, long shot at goal, he's put it through. Ben Hewitt, great goal, and again Swan Districts, the transition from half back to inside 50, this time successful, and now they have hit the front 9-8, 15, or we're into the 14-minute mark of the first term.
4: Yeah, as you called it, Matt, that's really good transition from half back. They took it back into the middle of the ground, then worked it to that outer side, and there was a bit of a sort of scrummy passage of play, but Swans were able to win that ball and moved it forward. They had numbers again forward of the play. Tony, you mentioned it earlier. They were able to handball it off to Chalcraft, and he finished off a goal. That's one Swans needed, because they've had a few good looks early in this game.
5: Well, that's what's concerning me, Mitch. A couple of times now when Swans have gone into their forward 50 is that they've had a plus one, they've had an extra. So it's telling me their midfielders need to tighten up, especially on turnover.
1: Bassendean Oval looking a picture, and a lot of rain over the last couple of weeks, but ground looking in pretty good condition. Umpire restarts for the high ball up. Queck elevates against Impey and follows up the East Perth forward playing in the middle at the moment. High ball to half forward. Pizzolante! Oh, he got a sit. The umpire whistle to his mouth. No mark. Spills down to Scray. Kicks East Perth back to full forward. Graham at the back. Just left it behind. Ursegg didn't for Swan Districts. Quick hand pass. Flicked across. Kicked out of defensive 50 by Chipper. Just rolls it towards the boundary line.
4: Ooh,
1: and that was, well, that was silly.
5: Yeah,
1: Saunders
5: silly.
1: Has bowled over Hewitt. The ball was going out of bounds. Hewitt gets the free kick for the late contact.
4: It was silly play by Saunders.
5: Ursegg got away with one down the back.
4: Yep.
1: Short kick. Just further afield to Cipro.
4: He's been important early, Cipro.
1: He brings it further infield. They're changing direction now through the skipper Turner. Peter Marks. This is all short laterally. And they're going to continue the switch because Collins has broken towards the outer side of the ground as we look at it. In front of the can bar, Marks and sends Swans long with a left foot kick.
5: Ooh.
1: Big elevation out there from young Rigoni. Spills down to ground level, losing his footing at the critical moment. Right. Was Bright. And a big tackle means the ball stays in the area. Well done, Kelly, to lock up Van Diemen. Ball out at left half forward for Swans. They lead by a point.
5: The danger with this game, Mitchy, with East Perth playing that possession style of play, they need to move the ball quicker into their forward area.
6: And again, they're going to win a clearance through Kelly. Great tap by Impey. Kicks to full forward. Saving mark. And again, it's Suter.
4: He's
6: a good player.
4: He's been outstanding in this first quarter, Suter.
6: Tedesco kicks to the outer side. Finds a target in North at right half back for East Perth. Can just dawdle forward and now unloads with the kick to the outer side wing. Schofield just one hand at it, did well to get it back, and now Lindbergh got it on the bounce, takes one of his own, perhaps a second, no, kicks from 52 metres out towards full forward, and Rakos just backtracking and took a mark on his chest inside the goal square. This will be a certain goal for East Perth.
4: Great run by Lindbergh, and to kick to a spot where his teammate was goal side, and an easy chest mark in the end. And Rakos should finish off with a goal.
6: That he should. Lines up. Top of the goal square. Jacob's already jotted it down in his book. It's a goal to the Royals. Back in front. 2-2-14. Plays 1-3-9. Great to see Zach Rakos back into this East Perth side now. He'll play throughout the second half of the season after missing a large portion of the first half. He was training at various times throughout the season with them when he could. But Zach Rakos now will be playing some consistent footy for East Perth, and they have hit the front.
5: Yeah, better passage of play by East Perth is what I was mentioning earlier, where they're playing this possession game, but they're inclined to be going slowly, short, sideways, etc., where they went more direct, got it in quicker. They had space, and it was a really, really well-weighted kick. kick by Lindbergh to get it over the back to Rakos. So you'd just like to see East Perth move, even although they're playing possession. It's a high-risk game because eventually somewhere along the line there will come turnovers. You continue to get the ball in their forward line, they'll get a result.
1: Big lead this time from Impey of Swan Districts. Just able to release True, but coughs it up in midfield. Hacked on the boot inside 50 by Tedesco for the Royals. Leading in the race, Kane. Knocks to his own advantage. Played it well. Arches the back to get away from Middleton and give himself some time. Uses the left up the wing and calling his teammate out of it. Hewitt. Impey was there as well. Marks on his chest and Swans have overlap. Loftus will kick inside 50 and a well-measured pass. Bit of an eel massage on the way past. Mark taken by Rigoni for Swans. He's at right half forward. Long kick towards the goal square. Chalkcraft the target. Spills down to ground level. Keeping his feet. Snapping on goal. Well done, Lee Coleman. Cast in the role of a rover. He missed his first snap, but he doesn't miss the second. And Swans respond in kind. We've got a good first quarter for station sponsor Classic Contractors. And Swans return to the lead. 2-3-15. Place 2-2-14. Good movement again, Mitzi, from Swans.
4: That certainly was. And I know that would have pleased Tony. Because, again, that nice long kick, Tony, to the hot spot right out, right in the square. Defenders are under pressure. It's 2-on-2. Ball hits the ground. Coleman this time was the rover and snapped across his body. But good play.
5: He's getting a bit of latitude at ground level. Yes. And I'm not sure whether I saw Watsy come off. He's back out there.
4: Yeah.
5: Is that he's also got to be aware of that situation. It's not only the lead Mark Coleman, it's the ground level. And by rights, he could have had three goals so far in this game.
4: It was well done by Kane back in the defensive area as well.
1: Quickly around the grounds, two other matches. Quarter time over at Revo Fitness Stadium. Claremont 3-5-23. The Bulldogs 2-12. And in the game at the Good Grocer, Peel 3-2-20. The Sharks are three behind.
6: North was held in the middle, receives a free kick for East Perth. Jones the target, and just too big for everyone. Hand passes it off to Sturrock, kicks towards full forward. Quick the target, oh nearly, off hands just. Collins did enough defensively, and now we're in tight for a ball up 20 metres. Make that 25 from East Perth's goal.
5: Again, the inconsistency of umpiring when players handle players, particularly in the forward area.
6: Ball up, one down in Pete. Peak in there, Graham as well, and another ball up.
5: Quick could have quite easily been given a free kick on some of the lesser contests that take place.
6: True, weaving out. Could it be holding the ball? He was brought down. Yes, it is. Tried to do a little bit too much. Umpire deemed he had prior. And who's going to come up with the free kick here? Is it Middleton or North? It's going to be Tom North, who will have a set shot for goal 30 metres out on a slight angle.
4: Had plenty of the footy early, North. Generally a high possession player. Collins coming off for a break. Looks a bit spent, does Will Collins.
1: Looks like Tony walking up those stairs this morning.
4: Well, he was spent last night.
6: So, down by 1 point, East Perth. This to put him back in front. Tom North, he's been a star so far this season. And he kicks like one. Great drop punt through the middle. And East Perth back in front. 3-2-20, plays 2-3-15. Good game on our hands, coming into time on in the first.
4: Well, Tony, it's a good game when teams both move the ball quickly, but with purpose, not just sort of kicking to keep it off. And that, again, that time the ball movement was with purpose, and a great tackle by North. True tried to do a little bit too much. Umpire was in the right spot and called the right decision.
5: Yeah, very even game at the moment. I guess one of the things that are starting to stand out that may have been a little bit hidden is that big Scotty Jones has taken a couple of marks around the ground. And you know, Impey's been opposed to him, but he's got to take front position on Jones. He's allowed him to get in front on the couple of marks he's taken, and it's a no contest when that arises.
1: First quarter for Classic Contractors, about to hit time on. Big leap from Impey. Really got up there against his opponent, Jones. Didn't clear the middle, but Swans will win the clearance eventually. Loftus can't break the tackle, has to offload it back to Cipro, and Swans will build to half forward, needing a good bounce. Kelly, it bounced at right angles, but he taps it over his shoulder, recovers, dispossessed by Craven, could have been penalised. Swans inside 50, but the numbers now around the ball, and Reedy can't rip it free. holding on with the tackle is Milner of East Perth. The ball up 45 from goal.
5: Impressive leap, wasn't it?
4: He's only 20 years of age, Tony.
1: Lots of upside. He goes up here again. Jones uses his size at this stoppage. Wins it down to Lindberg. Back by hand to Sturrock, who skies it beyond the defensive 50. Courage needed. Spilt off the hands of Reedy. Backwards towards Watson of Swans. His hand pass indiscriminate, but tidied up by Bright. His hand pass across to Hinchcliffe. Set away on his left foot, but a kick poor. It's like he was trying to kick it to Foley, who takes intercept mark, playing in front for East Perth. Switch back to centre half, back for Milner. So no team has consecutive goals in this game yet. East Perth 3-2-20, Swans 2-3-15. In the time honour, the opening term for Classic Contractors. One-on-one kick on the outer side, Kane spoils, and roving beautifully, Hinchcliffe. His kick partially smothered as he used the left foot, and it rolls off hands and across the line. Hinchcliffe was actually chasing his own kick, but the ball went across the line. 65 away from goal, left half forward. Swans trail, East Perth 3-2-20, Swans 2-3-15.
4: But certainly holding their own, Jacob, at the moment, Swan Districts. They're matching East Perth.
6: Margin 5 points, East Perth leaders, as we've got grey skies above now after a sunny start. Repeat stoppage here, good tackle, Lindberg in there, coming off of a beautiful game against Perth. 25 touches, kicked a couple of goals. Jones going back at it, just takes it out of the ruck and puts it on the boot. Bouncing ball forward, only as far as Pena for Swans. Watson lost the footy he should have taken. Pete, great tackle applied. Diving in hard now. Is it going to be holding the ball? Yes, East Perth on the bottom. And, well, that shouldn't have happened for Craven. Should have known better. And then it was stacks on. So Pena receives the free kick on the outer side wing. We'll just look long to half forward. Jones sitting under and out the back. Foley had no one on him. Took an uncontested mark for East Perth.
4: That's twice Lynch has been behind his opponent, Foley.
6: Foley, short little ball to Sturrock on the lead. Called to play on by the umpire. Didn't go the 15 and then find Schofield. Relieving mark. Close to the boundary line, out of side. Mitch Schofield just pointing that he's going to go long here and does with the kick. Looking for Scott Jones again, the target. Oh, safe hands, Scott Jones. Oh, just off hands, says the umpire. Didn't hold it long enough. Bouncing ball forward for Tom North. North really? Breaks free. Hand passes forward to Rakos. Breaks a would-be tackler. Wheels onto the right boot and has Peak just going in towards the pocket, who takes a mark on his chest and then opens up the angle towards Tom North, who will have a set shot from a similar distance and angle to where he kicked his first earlier in the quarter. So Tom North looking for his second goal in the opening term.
4: Well, he's dominating the quarter, Tom North. Very slack play by Swan Districts then. Firstly, to allow North to break a tackle initially and then to just drift into the open space and allowed him to take a set shot for goal. Kicking

0: up and work hardest defensively is going to give themselves the best chance of winning this game. But we've seen now the last few goals where the ball has been moved quicker. They've got the ball consequently inside their forward half with plenty of space, and they've been able to pick players off. And Tom North really showing his class both in the middle on clearance and getting forward with his goal kicking accuracy.
1: Well, he has two. He's got the last two goals of the game. He only had one for the season heading into today. Ernst follows up with a big tackle on Jones. Ball just spilt free. Umpire poised with his whistle. He's going to have to separate them. Underway in the second quarter over at Revo Fitness Stadium. No goals through 8 minutes. 3-5-23 to 2-1-13. And over at the Good Guys Appeal, 4-3-27 lead the Sharks 1-4-10. Ernst this time tackled by Jones and forced down in the bullseye. First quarter here in the time on. 11-point lead to East Perth. Throwing a boot at it there. Ball spills down, eventually ripping it free. Jones offloads and kicking it the wrong way. Sturrocks kicked at the Swan centre half forward line. Hewitt's marked, giving it across to Chipper. Kicks to full forward through the fingertips of Coleman. And a tackle applied on young Cummings. That is a brain fade from James Sturrock. He kicked the ball 30 metres the wrong way.
0: And you can give Watsy some credit. That was a wonderful body spoil on Coleman.
1: Cummings, the only man who nominated for Swans in the ruck. His hand pass went into bodies, and East Perth get back to tidy things up. But that could have been a calamity. If Cummings had been able to get that to his boot in the right forward pocket, he might have been able to scrounge a goal. Communication breakdown. Cummings goes up again. Big leap. Whistle. Free kick. Which way is it going? It's going against Swans, against Cummings.
2: Not sure what for, but Jones is certainly starting to show his influence.
1: Yep. Big East Perth ruckman. He's the captain today in the absence of a few leadership teammates, the two co-captains, Amaduri and Brayshaw, and no Angus Scott either. Foley received the short pass. He kicks long towards halfback, and Ernst gets a sit. Takes a mark for Swans. Immediately dishes to his captain. Turner puts Swans back inside 50, but picks out Foley.
2: He's done that a couple of times, Turner.
1: Foley playing for East Perth, sadly for Swans fans. Back to the defensive goal square for Watts, and the switch is on. Milner marks. He can stop or he can play on. He sort of does neither. Jogs on the spot and kicks wide. Well, that's a pretty short opening quarter, but a good quarter for East Perth in the end. Tom North with a couple of goals late on in proceedings, and that's effectively the margin. 11 points of difference at quarter time here in our Sport FM game of the day. That first quarter for station sponsor Classic Contractors. 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Two goals for North, singles for Rakos and Schofield for East Perth. Chalcraft and Coleman are the goal scorers for Swans. Leading possession getter is Luke Foley. 10 touches for East Perth, playing down back. 8 for Tom North to go with his two goals. Sturrock has 8. Cassidy, Jones, Suter and Tedesco with 6. Pena has 9 for Swans, having a good game across half-back. Cipro's had 7 and Jesse Turner with 6. So quarter time here, and that margin 11 points to East Perth. Around the grounds before we head to a break. 4-point lead to Claremont over Souths, 3-5-23 to 3-1-19. Second quarter, 10-minute mark. And over at the Good Grocer Park, it's quarter time there. And Peel have kicked 4 of the first 5 goals, 4-3-27 to 1-4-10 against East Fremantle. A break here from Bassendean Oval, a beautiful venue to watch footy. And in that Canbar seems to have plenty of patrons this afternoon for this game between Swans and East Perth. We'll be back with our experts' analysis. On the other side of the break, it's East Perth by 11 points at quarter time.
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1: Quarter time here at Bassendean Oval. Two traditional clubs playing in a game that means plenty to both and their supporters. Swans fans, we know, are very parochial, and East Perth fans are very similar. And it's the Royals fans who are the happier at quarter time. They lead by 11 points. The visitors, 4-2-26 to 2-3-15. Clean bill of health for SKG Radiology for both teams. And looking forward to what this second quarter might have in store. Chris Mitsopoulos, Tony McCall. Tony, I might come to you because I know you've got some numbers there from the first term. Was there an obvious statistic that saw East Perth open up an advantage.
0: Well, what it's shown, we mentioned early in the game right from the start that East Perth were playing that possession style of footy, and that's evident in the stats. They've had 66 kicks and only 19 handballs, and I think all of a sudden they changed the game midway through that quarter where they started to kick the ball a little longer. They were more inclined to overuse the ball and not gain a great deal of territory in the first part of the quarter, and then all of a sudden

0: They started to lengthen, and that got their forwards in some free space, and we saw where they were able to get the ball over the back to Ray Cossett and, you know, Schofield at different times, and then North chimed in with his two goals. But, you know, in terms of the stats, surprisingly enough, they're winning the middle of the ground. They're plus four in the middle of the ground, yet they've gone inside 50 less than Swan Districts. It's 12-8. So Swans had their opportunities. Coleman probably wasted a couple of chances, and really it's been probably a fairly even affair, Mitzi, up to this point in time. And one of the major stats, handball, Swans have had 35 to East Perth's 19. So I just feel as though the team that starts to get some length in their ground and goes quicker plays a little more direct, and I think East Perth did a bit more of that in the second half of that quarter, which got them the two-goal lead.
1: And Tony, just to support your summary there around East Perth playing that short sort of game, they had 39 marks to 12 that first quarter. And also, their tackling pressure was high. They had 19 tackles to 9, and that's why we're seeing that difference in the Swans' ratio kick to handball, because a lot of the handballs have been under pressure because of those tackling. But, you know, I thought Swans did a pretty good job in that first quarter. I thought when they did get the ball on the outside and move it quick, they certainly looked dangerous. But just some of their kicks, Turner did it a couple of times. I know he gets the ball a lot, but he just blazes instead of really looking to where he wants to kick the ball. And twice he's just kicked to a loose defender of East Perth. And look, both Foley and Suter were very good in that back half. Suter just continues to impress as a good young back. He was very strong early in that quarter. I thought Jones looked the better. Impey's got a great leap on him, but he needs to get more of the footy around the ground, where Jones took a couple of good strong marks and gets involved in the play. Once Impey learns to do that as a young player, he's got a great future as a footballer. Good game of footy so far. Looking forward to seeing how Swans now. So I think the breeze is slightly favouring that Midland end.
2: Hard to know. The breeze has sort of picked up and dropped off. We're looking at the flags above the scoreboard on the far side, but we'll find out more by half time where this game's at and whether there is an advantage to one end. Just waiting for the fans to leave the ground. There's plenty of them who are filing back over to the Canberra. Very good numbers over there. I reckon this is one of the better crowds we've had at a Waffle venue in recent weeks.
1: One player, Jacob, that that Swans have got to get into the game is Jai Reedy. Mm. He's not touched the footy. They've got to do something with him. He's too quality a player just to be stuck on a flank or in a pocket and not being able to get into the game.
2: So players in position, the umpires are just waiting for the last few spectators to jump the fence, hurdle the fence back over to the other side. For safety reasons, we can't start the game until everyone is back over the boundary line. But 11 points is East Perth's lead. Tom North making an early case for the Siena's player of the day, as is Jake Suter. Swans have had some good players in that first quarter as well. But the second term, all thanks to station sponsor Kevrick Australia, about to get underway with East Perth holding an 11-point advantage.
3: Yeah, Suter, North, as you mentioned. Scott Jones has been very dominant early on in this game as well for East Perth. Up by 11 points, siren sounds to start the second quarter, and we're underway. Impey flies high again, wins the hit out. True comes through, hand pass partially smothered. Cipro pushed off the kick. True again though, striving through the middle. Here he goes, kicks inside 50. Reedy, was he held without it? Yes, he's going to receive a free kick 45 metres from goal on a 45 degree angle at left half forward.
1: Well, he couldn't touch the footy in the first quarter, and he gets an opportunity not even a minute into the second.
3: Well, there you go. He's only kicked two goals since the state game. He had a great start to the season. I do wonder if Lee Coleman returning has impacted his goal-kicking form, but a mercurial type of player. We're right behind it here as Jai Reedy, and he's hooked it right. It's not even going to make the distance. Oh. Flying in, Ernst has taken a mark. He's plucked it out of the sky.
1: He's our best man, Ernstie. He has a good run, gets tied, but that's a brilliant mark.
0: What's interesting here is Ernst is in the forward area, so it looks as though he may have been shifted forward. He played back in the first quarter.
3: What's he going to do here? He's going to go the Czech side, kicking from right full forward, only 10 metres out, quarter play on late, and he's got it with the Czech side. Caleb Ernst, Oh, we love watching him play. He can do some bizarre things at times, but that was beautiful. Off 2 feet, jumped up high, took the mark, hands above the rest, and Swan Districts to open up the second quarter with a goal, back to a 5-point margin. It's 26-21.
1: Very good clearance by True then, Tony.
4: He's a class act.
1: Yeah, he looked good, didn't he? He really worked hard and got clear.
4: Had him in the 16s. Mitzi was evident then. He's a very good player, unfortunately.
1: Didn't really get the opportunities at West Coast,
4: Ernst, as Ernst is working out of the goal. That's a dangerous combination, Coleman and Ernst in that goal square, and Reedy on the other side of him. So if they can win the middle as they did then and provide opportunities for those three, they could worry East Perth here.
2: We played forward last week, Caleb Ernst, kicked a couple against West Perth. They win another clearance. Cipro, though, Scragg, just able to handball, and Loftus breaks away. Here's True, front edge of the square, runs to centre half forward, the former Eagle, for 2 goals in 2 minutes. Brilliant running goal from Swan Districts. And Zane True kicks a magnificent running goal. He's had 2 brilliant clearances to start this term, and just reminding everyone of his talents, Swans are back in front, 4-3-27, plays 4-2-26.
4: What I found about him, Mitzi, he's got wonderful awareness. Yeah. He's got that peripheral vision, and as I said to you a few moments ago, he's a very classy player, similar to the North mould, and he's had a good couple of minutes.
1: Well, that's a good great breakaway speed then by True, but well done by Cipro too to get that handball off to True, allowed him with a little bit of space to break away from the pack, run his full measure and kick an outstanding goal. What a start to the second quarter by Swan Districts.
4: Old-fashioned footy, and it just goes to show how important it is winning the middle of the ground.
3: A momentum-building start here in the second quarter for Swan Districts. Impey flies high again. True, another clearance, gets the hand pass back to Cipro, and they link up through Turner, and now Loftus can look inside towards full forward again. Was Reedy pushed in the back? No, says the umpire. Still danger here for East Perth. Top of the goal square. Ernst in and amongst it, as well as Reedy, and a ball up.
4: What do you think, Jacob? He certainly
2: went to ground very easily, but it looked like there was a forearm in the back.
3: Jones and Ernst go at it in the ruck. Jones towards the pocket, finds Van Diemen on the left boot, snapping forward. Lindbergh lost it at ground level. Lindbergh dives in. Oh, could he be pinged? Cipro on top.
1: Ooh.
3: What's the umpire going to say? Yeah. Just a ball up.
4: He's a bit reluctant to make decisions, number 15 umpire.
3: 45 metres from Swan's goal. All of the momentum here in the second quarter to start things off. Lynch flies high, lost the footy. Reedy going in hard again, trying to break it out. Only as far as Milner. Milner just clears defensive 50 towards the can bar. Kane,
1: great
3: strong tackle by Middleton on Kane. Ball up, close to the boundary line.
4: Yeah, that opening couple of minutes has shocked East Perth.
3: Swan Districts up by a point here, 27 plays 26. North trying to break free of a tackle, gets a hand pass out. True, geez, we've caught him a few times this quarter already. Turner flicks it out at ground level, got it back to Hinchliffe. Hinchliffe goes a drive, kicks towards half forward. Reedy just nudged his opponent underneath it. Watts at ground level, did well, hand pass to the pocket, and Foley sees it across for a boundary throw in at right full forward. Swan Districts attacking 50.
1: You're right, Tony, moving Ernst up forward has really changed
4: given them
1: the
4: confidence, Mitch.
1: The structure of the way East Perth are playing and the way that Swan Districts are playing.
2: So Ernst will ruck here. This boundary throw-in. He's playing deep forward for Swan Districts. Already kicked a goal. Jones gets to the front. Deflected back towards the boundary line. Craven Roves kick smothered. Zane True continues his brilliant quarter. We've only played 5 minutes. It's been a good 5 minutes for Swans. They lead by a point.
4: Very creative move by Andrew Pruin. Yes. I think it's given the team self-confidence to bomb the ball in there because they know that he's capable of jumping on shoulders and taking big marks.
2: So boundary throw in here. Inside 50 for Swans. Right full forward. 30 from goal. Again Jones, but straight down towards a Swans player in Cipro. Ripped off his kick. Spills to Ernst. His kick off the outside of the boot. There's Suter again. Beautifully positioned to mark for East Perth. Called to play on. So he'll kick wide. Beyond the defensive 50. Big leap into the air and fist to the boundary from Kane. Gee, he got a bit of a sit there too. It goes across the line on the outer side.
4: Suter reads the game extremely well as a defender.
2: So boundary throw in 60 metres from Swan's goal. It's lived at their end. kick into the
1: doubled inside 50s, Jacob, now 16-8 in favour of Swans.
2: Fascinating ruck battle because Impey at centre square ball-ups is dominating. Jones is a bit better at these boundary throw-ins. Player goes down off the ball. Now, Brad Lynch thinks it's his kick. The umpire has blown his whistle and said...
1: Back there.
2: It's going to be a kick. Whose kick is it, though? Everyone's waving their arms around, and it's going to True.
4: Well, the East Perth boys are saying pay advantage because he kicked a point.
2: No, not counted. So it has to come all the way back. And that was fair enough. I don't think there was anything continuous about the play after the whistle. So it's given East Perth a chance to fold everyone into Swans' fourth half. Poor kick. That's a terrible Zane True kick. He went short sideways, missed the target. He put it at the ankles of Turner, and it bounced out of bounds, last disposal.
1: Well, it was a poor lead by Turner.
2: Saunders, long kick to the wing, slides down off hands, fighting hard. Rakos at ground level, ball underneath.
4: Just frustrating, Jacob. When you've got Impey and Coleman
1: and
4: Ernst standing forward, and you go for a squeezy little 15-metre kick on the boundary.
2: Swans by a point, 7 minutes into the second term.
3: They're going to win a clearance here, Swans. Impey back to Cipro, who puts it on the boot. It was Pina rather. Pina driving the ball forward. Saunders at ground level. Did well. Got a hand pass out as he dived to ground. But Milner lost it close to the boundary. It's seen across. And a throw-in.
4: Dominating territory in this quarter of Swan Districts. It's lived in their forward half.
1: Their pressure around the football's been very good, Tony. And they're winning the stoppages and clearances.
3: So, boundary throw in, right half forward for Swans, 55 metres from goal. Jones and Impey again. Jones got to the front. Players diving in. Lynch trying to break free. Tackled by Tedesco, now picked up by Hinchliffe. Lost the footy, hand pass to no one really. Van Diemen overran it. Loftus in there, hard fighting. Just at the edge of the centre square, we'll have a ball up.
1: They're getting numbers around the football and East Perth just can't clear the area.
3: 60 metres from Swan's goal. Jones, Cipro, just hacks it on the boot forward. Charlecraft took it. Then a hand pass over to Turner. Pops it over the top into the pocket. Ernst, he got around on the boundary line. Shows the footy. The hand pass back to Turner. Geez, that was pretty good there from Ernst. And then Hinchliffe, whacked from behind by Saunders with a big spoil. True at ground level. Got a hand pass out to Turner. Another possession here. High ball towards the hot spot. And just sitting underneath is Rigoni. All alone, really. Took a mark on his chest, directly in front, 40 metres from goal.
4: They look a little rattled at the moment. They look disorganised, particularly in their defensive half, East Perth. Yep.
3: So Turner almost a kick in hope, but Rigoni had the best position.
4: I think the Ernst move forward has just completely thrown East Perth out.
1: He's just come off for a rest now, young Ernst.
3: Wow. Ernst was looking like Eddie Betts there for a moment on the boundary line as Rigoni lines up. His drop punt on its way, swaying left. Can he sneak it in? No. Minor score.
1: Can't afford to miss those against a quality side. That should have been 6 points.
3: 4-4 plays 4-2 in Swan District's favour. 10 minutes gone, second term.
2: To illustrate, if you've just joined us, East Perth led at quarter time by 11 points. They have not been forward of centre yet in this quarter. Foley restarts, kicks beyond the defensive 50. North, spoilt by True. Didn't chop the arms, but gathering there, Sturrock falls over, has to hand pass back to North. Thought about handballing, instead kicks, scrubs it towards the wing position. Impey and Jones, been a fascinating battle. Jones gets on his knees, gets dirty, tries to win the ball out. True now, did he drag that in? Ball underneath. Umpire says no, ball up.
3: Impey's responded, hasn't he, in this quarter?
1: Yeah, been good.
2: Got his hands on the ball around the ground as well. Not a major ball winner. Goes up here against Jones. Hooks it down for East Perth. Extracting a kick north, not 15. Turner dropped it anyway. Coming in is Rakos. He can't break the tackle. A ball up down in front of our broadcast position. Just defensive side of the broadcast wing. That's for East Perth. Neutral territory. Impey gets around Jones. Wins it down. Chalkcraft near the boundary. I just couldn't gather it. And he's lucky it didn't hit his shin, because it would have been a last disposal. It goes across the line for another throw-in.
4: Swans dominating clearance, 8-2 this quarter, Jacob.
2: Impey, the young and the old. Jones, a veteran, AFL experience. Impey, just 20, come across from Williamstown. Boundary throw-in. Again, Jones the tap. Following up, though, Impey spills to True, offloads, misses Watson with a hand pass. Opens the door for Pizzolante for East Perth. Hacks it on the boot towards the wing. Quick there, jostling with Kane.
1: Well done.
2: Kane crowded space for Collins, but then he fumbled for Swans. Scray recovers. Dishes at close quarters for East Perth to Graham. High ball inside 50 to a one-on-one. And Stevens went to ground. It got out the back. Bounced accommodatingly for Schofield. Their first inside 50 of the quarter is a goal.
1: Gee, Swans should have done better then.
2: And Schofield returns the lead to the Royals. And East Perth, that's Schofield second. It's the Royals fifth. 5-2-32, play Swans 4-4-28. And after defending grimly for the first 12 minutes of the quarter, Chris Mitsopoulos, it's East Perth who respond.
1: Well, two things happened then. That should have been a goal was it Rigoni that missed the set shot? And then they had an out number here, two on one, and East Perth won the footy. And Schofield goal side all on his own. They got it over the top and he was able to run in and kick a good goal. But after all that effort of Swan Districts for the first 10 minutes, East Perth have bounced back and taken the lead again.
4: Who was the Swans player that went to ground in that contest with Schofield? Jake, can you remember?
2: Sure. Anyway, it was only 30 seconds ago.
4: Exactly. You know, a poor play
2: Stevens.
4: By the defender.
2: There was Anthony Stevens.
4: Like, he just gave it up by going to ground.
3: Ball back in the middle. Queck flies high up against Impey this time, but one out by Cipro of Swans. Just high towards half forward. Lynch has to wait a fair while. Takes it on his chest. Did well.
4: Gain another centre clearance.
3: Awkward ball for Lynch to take. Did well. Now kicks into the pocket. Great on the lead is Coleman. Broke away. Got 5 metres on Watts. And he'll line up for number two.
4: He's a real class act, Lynch. I love watching him play. He's a very, very skillful player. Very clever. But unfortunately, he doesn't impact for long periods. But you could see his class then. That was a wonderful kick.
3: Lee Coleman, 4 goals last week, back in form, has already kicked one today, maybe could have had 2 or 3.
1: Tough for a left footer from this left
3: half forward. He'll kick from 45 metres out. He's got to kick it towards the bouncy castle there and does it. Swings it back perfectly. Lee Coleman with number two and Swan Districts regain the lead. We've got a back and forth game on our hands. A bit of a roller coaster going on. Early days in this game still. Plenty of footy left to be played. But Swans regain the lead by two. 5-4 plays 5-2. 13 and a half minutes played.
4: They've got to capitalise on the scoreboard, Mitchie. Yeah. Is it, it was similar to Sydney the way they played first half. Fremantle. Is it... They've dominated this quarter. They've dominated clearance and they've kicked 3 goals and we're only going by the scoreboard. We're only about 12 to 13 minutes into the quarter. So this is an opportunity now to really, capitalise and consolidate their lead here.
1: Well, those centre clearances is where they're dominating, Tony. Yep. They've had 3 or 4 clean centre clearances in this quarter. And when you get it forward quickly, that's when your opportunities arise.
2: Thoughts of our experts. Tony McCall, Chris Mitsopoulos, Ernst, mistimed his leap, staying down, winning the clearance quick. Just feeds a hand pass forward for the Royals. Falling over there was Cipro. And nothing much happening after that as coming to the ball and being tackled was Middleton.
4: 9-3 Jacobean clearances in Swan's favour this quarter.
2: Ernst in the ruck at the moment. Impey sitting on the pine. Middleton doing the ball ups after Queck did the centre circle work. No winner at ground level and another stoppage. It's attacking point of the square for East Perth. 60 from goal. Ernst punches it, tries to clear the congestion. Coming through, chipper, did well. Oh, he left it behind. That was Ross McQueen. Ball fed out to the outer wing. Well done by Bright for Swans. And they'll work it down ground. Chipper receives it from Kelly. They go wide. Cummings, half forward for Swans. They overlap chain by hand and eventually kicking. Chipper long to full forward. And the mark taken at the back by Coleman. Well, that was almost uncontested. Watts just didn't get a run in the air, and Coleman has marked top of the goal square, more or less. This should be his 3rd goal of the opening half.
4: Again, another clearance, Mitzi, in the midfield, which gives him 10-3. And then they get the ball in the forward line quickly, which gives Coleman a run at the ball in space. He's always going to worry Watts.
1: Well, if he kicks this, I don't think anyone has kicked 3 goals against Watts in the last year and a half.
2: He'll argue he was on the bench for the first one, though. Be prepared for that. Coleman, plumb in front. Swans having a superb second term and now putting it on the scoreboard. Coleman has 3. He started the day equal on goals with Jai Reedy. Reedy has had a quiet afternoon, but Coleman, he's found some form, and so have Swans. They lead now by 8 points.
1: Well, I reckon it's true with his burst away from the centre clearance and Cipro's strength in the middle, Tony. That's where they're dominating. Those two players have been outstanding in this second quarter.
4: 10-3 in clearances in inside 50s, 19-9.
1: Yeah.
4: That's... Plain as the nose on your face. If you're winning clearances as they're doing and they're dominating in there at the moment, we see Ernst has now gone into the ruck. I just hope Andrew Pruin keeps resting him forward when he's not rucking.
3: Bit of a scuffle. Did go on after that goal. Lee Coleman with three to his name. Swan District's up by eight. We go back into the middle. Ernst wins the hit out. Only as far as Cassidy. Ernst follows up with a beautiful tackle. Greyhounds chase of the day. That'll be a nominee.
4: Another clearance.
3: Holding the ball, and Ernst comes up with it.
1: He gives some energy, doesn't he? He's just an energetic sort of player. Reminds me a bit of Nick Natanui.
3: Ernst looking, just kicks towards full forward in hope. East Perth with the numbers. Good fly, Milner.
1: Quality mark, quality contested mark.
3: Milner just switches the play, finds Watts. Watts a little undersided, then goes long, clears defensive 50. Raykos backpedaling, takes the mark.
1: Really good kick from Watts.
3: Against his fellow number 37, Inrigoni, manning the mark. Raykos at right half back. Members side, call to play on. And just pops a neat little ball. Not a great one, though. Loftus the spoil over the top. But following up, Cassidy hacks a ball forward. Lindbergh, could it be a soccer in danger? No, says the umpire. Schofield applies a tackle and a ball up directly in front of our broadcast position here at centre wing.
4: Great courage by Kelly. Head over the ball.
3: 8-point margin, East Perth lead.
2: Impey back on the ground. One down by Jones, though, of East Perth. Loftus wins it. Has a runner along the boundary line in Lynch. Feeds it to Rigoni. Swans going forward again, deep inside 50. Oh, how did he get there to mark that? He was behind his man. Watts had front position. And again, Caleb Burns got there to mark on his chest. Immediately pulls it inboard. Hinchliffe marks. Off a step for another one for Swans. Inspired. They're having a brilliant quarter. That's their fifth goal. And we're not yet at time on. It's been inspired by their big men, Caleb Ernst and Lucas Impey, giving them dominance at clearance, and they're putting it on the scoreboard for station sponsor Retrovision.
1: Well, just scintillating football to watch.
4: It's been the move of the year, Mitzi.
1: Oh, sensational.
4: He's made such a difference. He's given them confidence, not only because of what they think he can do, he's actually doing it.
1: Well, I thought Watts probably had the front position almost.
2: He did.
1: And somehow Ernst has got in front and taken an excellent chest mark. Loose play by East Perth defenders allow Hinchliffe to just run into some space, had plenty of time to play on, and a lovely finish by him. So what a period of play by Swan Districts. This is the Swan Districts of old.
4: Well, it's been a smashing in the middle, and obviously that's constituted plenty of entries in their 50, but East Perth really need to take hold of this situation, especially here in the middle of the ground.
3: Swan Districts leading by 14. A whistle, free kick.
1: Oh, who's got one in the...
3: True. Goes 50 down metres. And 50.
2: Well, he copped one there. Goal. He copped one true. And that was, I reckon he might even go in the book for that, Tedesco. That was a little cheap shot. Whacked him in the stomach as he came through the stoppage. And the umpire didn't miss it either.
3: So Zane True is going to be walked forward. And he'll line up for goal from about 45 metres out directly in front. Zane True having a great second term. He really got things going for Swan Districts in this 5-goal-to-1 second quarter. And counting. We're not even into time on yet. They're up by 14. Zane True, a chance to put number 6 in the quarter in the books for Swans. The umpire doesn't deviate. He puts it through. And Swan Districts, they can't be stopped at the moment. Up by 20.
4: Well, you won't be stopped, Matty. 13-3. In the middle of the ground for the quarter. I know we're harping on it, but it's telling, Mitzi, and then Pruin adding to it by making the move of the century, shifting Ernst forward as well, and Coleman's done his thing, and his midfielders have chimed in as well. You know, we've seen Hinchcliffe and True, True's kicked two goals for the quarter.
1: It's
4: been an outstanding, and when we talked about earlier about the effort, you've got to get a result with it, and Swans have certainly done that kicking. What do they kick for the quarter?
3: Six goals.
2: And in less, as Matty said, not even time on. We've just ticked into the 20th minute. This is one of their best quarters under Andrew Pruin. And they've opened up a 20-point lead after being 11 down a quarter time. Centre circle dominance. Let's see how it goes here. Jones beaten by Impey with the superior leap. After the ball again here, Swans. Dispossessed was Loftus holding the ball. East Perth, no advantage. Play wasn't continuous. They'll have to come back to Lindbergh.
1: Well, he's a player that has to lift. He's been given a lot of kudos over the last couple of weeks, but he's had no impact today.
2: Runs on, wide off the mark for East Perth. High ball inside 50. Quick sets himself, elevates, and marks uncontested effectively. Collins just couldn't go with him in the air. And Quick has a chance to respond immediately. Right full forward, 30-metre set shot on a slight angle in front of the McDonald's stand.
1: Well, he should know... what to do with this one, Jacob, because I watched him in the warm-up and he was having shots from this exact spot and he was splitting the middle each time.
2: Sebit Quek, bit of time with Fremantle as a rookie. Certainly has remarkable traits, doesn't he? A vertical leap, exciting player. Missed the grand final last year, was left out, played in the reserves flag as a consequence. Drop punt kick starts near side, and it doesn't come back.
1: Oh, well, he...
2: Left it to the right.
1: He had him going at practice.
2: He was never kicking it after you gave him the pump up, Mitzi, let's be honest. 5-3-33 East Perth Swans, 8-4-52, a six-goal second term, scintillating from the Swans.
3: Turner has it in the back pocket. He'll kick long down the line, member's side. High ball. Lynch is going to fly at it from behind. So did Foley.
1: Oh, well done.
3: Three deep. Hinchliffe claimed through, but he got tackled by Cassidy. Brought to ground. Then dragged to ground as well is Pina by Tedesco and a ball up.
1: Well, Tedesco's trying to lift his team. He's been very aggressive around the contest.
3: Jones and Impey. Jones just takes it out of the ruck. Faked the handball, then nearly got caught. True again, just fighting and scrapping and clawing. Hinchliffe backtracks to Pina, evades a couple of would-be tacklers, then goes through the corridor, and it's a good kick too, as you heard from Mitzi. Ragone now can switch the play to the outer side wing, has Reedy his target, over the top Mad Hat, nice fly, the spoil. 2-on-2 at the moment. Chipper over the top of Mad Hat, and a ball up. Outer side wing.
2: Got a ripped jumper, Max Chipper. I'm not sure if they've got a spare jumper wearing the NAIDOC Guernsey. He might have to play in that.
3: Well, ball up. Cipro, good pickup. Gets the clearance. Turner, forward hand pass to Chipper and then again finds Kelly. Breaks away from North. Did well. 60 metres from goal. Kicks into the pocket on the lead. Ernst, three attempts at it. Just lost it. Ground level, Coleman spun out of a tackle. And now East Perth with the numbers around the footy for a ball up. 48 metres from Swan's goal.
1: He's looked dangerous every time the ball's got near him, Ernst. Almost plucked that one as well.
3: Yep, that he has. Ball up. Jones and Impey go at it. Scray, hand pass.
1: Oh.
3: Put Wilcox under immense pressure. Scray picks it back up, though. Will look to switch the play to peak at half back. Went over everyone's head. Running towards the boundary line. Reedy with speed. Pina over the top. Nice connection. Reedy at left half forward. Looks into the pocket. Ernst again. Oh, he's having a blinder.
1: He's been sensational.
3: Caleb Ernst is taking over this quarter and with a number of his teammates from Swan Districts, 19-point leaders, and if he kicks this, well, he'll celebrate hard.
1: Tough kick, very tough kick.
3: Left full forward, 25 metres from goal. What's he going to go? Is he going to go the drop punt? He's already kicked a check side from the other angle.
5: He'd have to arc around, surely.
3: Well, he goes more of a drop punt, and it's going to go across the face. Pack form, spoil from Jones. Ball up in the air and now whistle. Is it a ball up or a boundary throw-in? Very close. Scray has to give it up either way.
2: And still in a dangerous spot, so no score. Jones had no one against him, just swats it forward to the boundary line. Whistle, and a free kick. A free kick to Swans. There's a reason Jones went up unopposed. His opponent was shepherded away from the ball, in the opinion of the umpire. So Brad Lynch has come up with the kick. I doubt he was the designated ruck, but he's got the kick deep at right full forward. He's going to kick around the body.
4: Pretty handy player with his skill, Jacob.
2: The former Western Bulldog. 9 games in the red, white and blue. Opens up the angle, runs around and kicks truly. That's a brilliant finish from Brad Lynch deep in the pocket. That's 7 goals in this second term for station sponsor Kevrick Australia. It's black and white delight at the moment. What have East Perth got to respond with? Our experts, Chris Bitsopoulos, Tony McHale.
1: Well, it's just been sheer dominance around the contest, Jacob. They've won centre clearance time and time again. Their midfield is well on top of the East Perth midfield. They're getting the ball forward quickly, giving their big forwards a chance, and they're delivering. Coleman, Ernst have been outstanding. Impey's doing a good job in the middle of the ground. And certainly True and Cipro, to me, have been just quality in the middle of the ground.
4: They've won clearance this quarter, 16-5.
1: Yeah, dominating, absolutely dominant.
2: Sorry, Matty, quickly around the grounds. 4-point lead at halftime to Claremont over South Fremantle, and a 29-point lead to Peel over East Fremantle at the Goodgrocer Park.
3: Yeah, well, they're pretty light on in the midfield, East Perth. No Amaduri, Stevens, Scott, Brayshaw. So a few other players will have to step up in a big way in the second half of this game. Down by 25, the Royals. after a great win against Borloo last week. Perth, gang tackle in the middle.
1: Well, it's certainly by no means over. I just still reckon that end that Swans are kicking is definitely the scoring end.
3: Jones takes it out of the ruck and just hacks it on the boot, belting it forward. Graham off hands. Erceg did well from behind. Pina overran the footy, and now Peak, dangerous around goal, kicks from 35 metres out and snaps truly. Jaden Peak, a response here late in the second quarter, approaching halftime, and that is certainly one that East Perth needed.
1: Well, it was Jones this time who won the ball. The clearance got it forward quickly. Swans defenders then were just a little bit soft at the contest, enabled the ball to spill loose. Peak was in the right spot. They've only been forward, I think, three times, Tony, and they've kicked two goals, one.
4: Rare entry, Mitzi.
1: Yeah, rare entry.
4: 24 to 11 inside 50s.
1: So, you know,
4: favour of Swans.
1: That's one area that Swans just got to be a little bit careful. This game, I mean, East Perth are a quality side. This is not an insurmountable lead, but it's been an outstanding quarter by Swan Districts. What Pruey wouldn't want, Andrew Pruin, is some late goals by East Perth to get them back in the contest.
2: Well, they've been efficient, if nothing else, East Perth. They've barely been inside 50 in this quarter. Impey again, brilliant elevation, directs it down, and Swans will win another centre clearance. Kelly has to kick on the diagonal. It'll bounce out towards our broadcast position, and gathering inside the field of play, Turner feeds it forward to Hewitt, who's got his thigh straps. He kicks deep inside 50, but wide from behind, leaping into the air. Rigoni, who's been paid the mark as he fell to ground. Left half forward, 45 from goal, just in from the boundary.
1: He's an improving player, Rigoni. He's done a couple of good things today.
4: Given him some energy, Mitch. Hasn't he?
1: I think he's only an 18 or 19 year old.
2: 20.
1: 20, is he? Right.
2: From Sandringham.
1: Be a tough kick.
2: He's going to go back and have a shot. I thought he was looking to pass, but he's decided to settle on a shot. Now, this would lift the grandstand if he's able to kick this. Veers inboard, 50 metre kick, sets it up with a floater. It's not going to make it, and Watts read it well. Takes the mark as it fell short of the target, drifting to the left. That's not an easy mark. That wasn't an orthodox drop punt. Marks right alongside the goal square for East Perth. Kicks back towards the wing, come half back. And from behind, Foley had to create a contest to stop Turner from winning it back. Boundary throw in, left half forward for the Black and Whites. They've kicked 7-2 in this quarter, and they lead by 19 points at the 28-minute mark.
3: Yeah, that they do. 9-4-58, plays 6-3-39 in favour of Swans. 28 and a half minutes gone, second term, approaching half time. East Perth would love a late goal here, but it's in their back half at the moment.
1: Well, it could be a long quarter. We've seen 9 goals kicked this quarter. 7 of those, of course, to Swans.
3: Jones and Impey again. Jones towards the boundary line, flicked it, but only as far as Turner. Hare passes forward, bouncing ball close to the boundary. Ray Koss was near it, and he's going to receive a free kick. He did well enough just to shepherd his man off the footy, and he'll go inside to Van Diemen over the top. Pizzolante at halfback. Played on. Oh, incorrect decision, really. Now has to kick in danger. Good one, though. Finds North over the back. North at right half-back.
1: I'd be happy just to slow the game down, East Perth.
3: Long kick down the line. Jones again, the central target. Jones flying in from the side. Ball spills to the back. Running onto it quick. And then finds Peak, the speedster, at right half-forward. Has an open inside 50 to Graham, who was running back. Took the mark with the flight. Just a little U-turn late.
1: Well, Andrew Pearl would be really upset if they can kick another goal, East Perth, because it really brings them right back into the contest.
3: So Tom Graham at right half forward will kick from about 45 metres out, 10 metres in from the boundary line.
1: Suits his left foot.
3: Well, that it does. Looking for his first of the afternoon.
1: Is he a left footer? He is, isn't he?
3: Kicked 3 last week.
4: Right.
1: No, he's a right footer.
3: He's a right footer as Graham lines it up. Drop punt on its way, always to the near side for a minus score.
1: I'm thinking of the other Graham, Ed Graham.
3: 9-4-58 to 6-4-40.
2: 3-goal margin approaching half-time. This second quarter for Keswick Australia. Noah Kendall will have the latest in sport at halftime. Once we wrap up today, we're off to the Adelaide Oval for AFL as well, courtesy of the NIRS, Adelaide hosting Gold Coast. Swans win it at the source at half-back, and it's Lynch who throws it on the boot, high forward of the wing, Foley clattered into front on, no free kick, Cummings clearly infringed, no whistle, spills down to ground level, putting the head down and doing well, Raykos wins the ball for East Perth, North feeds it out wide, and Foley will hug the boundary line with a punching ball that hits Peak, who's lifted late in this term.
1: He's momentum. Looked dangerous, he's
4: momentum.
1: Looked dangerous.
4: Shifting back to East Perth, they need the siren.
2: Past the half-hour mark, as the short pass from Peaky comes straight to the bench, finds Tedesco. He's a long kick. He kicks, and it's touched on the way through in transit. Bounces to half-forward. Swans win it back. Hinchliffe across to Cipro. His kick running underneath it. Foley bounces down for Cummings. Only one man forward of the play, so he has to go backwards. Coleman was one-on-one. He didn't want to take that option, so he goes back to Turner. Swans by 18 points, 7 goals in the term. Short ball along the boundary line, not 15 to Watson. Watson goes long, Turner's down in the back play. Kick to half forward, Cummings playing from behind. Spills down to Saunders, snaps back to the wing, but it's going to fall to Watson. Swans will have a chance late.
3: There's a bit of a fight going on off the play. Suter got Turner late, but here goes Pina looking for Coleman on the lead. No, Lynch comes in from the side. Siren sounds, couldn't take the mark. There's a bit going on. Ernst and Middleton getting into it now, right in front of our broadcast spot. So Suter, the Swan District's players have remonstrated with him because they didn't like the play on Turner. I think it was an accidental play personally from what I saw, but True came in from the side and now still a bit going on. As half time has hit with Swan Districts up by 18 points, 9-4-58 plays 6-4-40, and still the umpires having to come in and just settle things down.
1: I think Swans have upset East Perth a little bit, Tony. Great quarter by Swan Districts.
2: Chance to regroup for the visitors. They're looking for 3 straight wins for the first time this season. Swans haven't won consecutive games since the last round of 2024 and the next week when they had the famous qualifying final win over Peel Thunder. So it's been a while since Swans have strung two together, and East Perth, they've built some momentum in this season. They don't want to hit a wall today against the passionate Swans outfit. Half-time here on Sport FM. Swans 9-4-58, East Perth 6-4-40. 7 goals, 1 in that quarter to Swans. East Perth kicked 2 goals too. The goal kickers at halftime, Lee Coleman has 3. He's playing an inspired game up forward. 2 for True and singles for Chilcraft, Ernst, Hinchliffe and Lynch. For East Perth, 2 each for North and Schofield. Peake and Rakos are their single goal kickers. Jesse Turner, 18 disposals. Cipro, 16. Pina, 15. And True, 15. For East Perth, North's had 13. And Luke Foley has had 12. No injuries. Corey Watts is having a chat with one of the coaches out on the ground here at the moment. There seems to be a bit of heat in that discussion too. Corey Watts is firing back some sort of response.
3: He'd be an awkward player to play on, I think, Coleman, as a full forward, because he doesn't play like any other full forward in that he sits back in that goal square and just times it right with his leads. And so that would make it difficult because most, I guess, full forwards would be coming up the ground a little bit higher, wouldn't they?
2: He stays deep and it works for him. He's kicked 3 and Watts has got his work cut out. So that's quite a passionate conversation that's going down to our right. Half-time here around the grounds, and clearly Noah will have more on these games shortly. It's half-time at the Good Grocer. Peel don't look in any trouble at all. 8-6-54 to 3-8-26. So Peel shooting for 9 straight wins in this season of waffle football and look the team to beat at the moment. Claremont Souths are jostling for the second seed. And Claremont lead by 10 points early in the third, 5-7-37 to 4-3-27. Here, an 18-point advantage at half-time to Swan Districts. Chris Mitsopoulos, we may not see too many better quarters of footy this year from a team. Brilliant from Swan Districts.
1: Oh, outstanding quarter, Jacob. Absolutely outstanding. And it all started in the middle of the ground. The first 2 clearances from Zane True resulted in goals, and that really gave them the momentum for the next 20 minutes where they just completely dominated around the contest. They dominated clearances, Tony. 23-16 clearances to half time, and you mentioned at one point it was what, 12-3 or 10-3. The move of Ernst up forward when he was not on the ball was an outstanding one by Andrew Pruin. He gave them life. He took a good strong contested mark. He took a couple of other good marks and he just gave them that energy, and Swans just dominated. Their midfield got right on top. The East Perth midfield were nowhere to be seen for that 20-minute period. The only thing I would say, Tony, in East Perth's favour is it's been 26-12 clearances, inside 50s in favour of Swan Districts, but for 12 inside 50s, they've scored 10 times, East Perth. That's the worrying sign for me if I was Andrew Pruin. So they've got to maintain their dominance around the middle, because if they don't, East Perth can score easily when they go forward. It was a great quarter to watch. Impey did a great job in the middle of the ground. I said True and Cipro were outstanding, and up forward, Coleman and Ernst in particular were damaging forwards. But when East Perth did go forward towards the end. They looked dangerous. Rakos, Peak were good. Schofield got on one odd goal side and kicked a good goal. And Peak did the same with a good cross the body kick. So not all is lost for East Perth, but I reckon under Andrew Pruitt, and that's probably one of the best quarters Swans have played.
2: Tony, your thoughts on the first half of football?
4: Yeah, look, it was just a dominance in the middle of the ground, wasn't it? And I think it was projected by it. You know, this can be a gamble and a guess. Is it? It just seemed that the synergy of the game changed when Ernst was up forward and he impacted very early from their clearances. And it just seemed to give Swan District some self-belief that all we need to do is get the ball in our forward line, and it's extremely dangerous with Coleman and now Ernst in there, and we know the class of Reedy. And Lynch is pleasing to see because he seems to have had an indifferent season. He's a highly skilled and a class player. To do what he did, and then, you know, to have the impetus that they had in the middle of the ground, and then you add your wingers in Hinchcliffe and Turner as well, is that they just continuously hammered East Perth on getting the ball in. And what you loved about it is that you look at the possessions, boys, is that East Perth have had 161 to 129.
1: Yeah.
4: So, you know, it tells you, you know, minimal possessions. We saw it overused early in the game. Using minimal possessions, particularly when you've got the Twin Towers up there, you can afford to take the punt, and I've been bashing this for years. Get the ball into that dangerous area. If they don't mark it, get a contest, get ground-level players, Lynch, Reedy, etc., Kelly, and chiming in, that are going to crumb the ball and kick your goals. And it's been evident and proven in the stats where they've had 30 less possessions, and that's been because they've taken the game on and played more direct. And, you know, look, the only negative I'll put on it, boys, is that they played an outstanding quarter and they've kicked 7 goals for the quarter.
1: Yep.
4: And they lead by 3. East Perth were, in a way, were really dominated in that term, yet they only trailed by the three goals. And it just reminds me a little bit about the Thursday night game, Sydney versus Fremantle, where they were in a similar position and they got their act together after half time and they overrun. Hopefully, for Swan's sake, that doesn't happen. They need to be able to maintain the same standard and level that they've played that quarter in. If they can do that, they should go on and win the game.
1: Yeah, no doubt about it. One thing I find at Bassendean Oval is going to the Bassendean end, you feel like you're going uphill.
2: Right.
1: And going to the Midland end,
2: you feel like you're going downhill. Okay.
1: And generally, because a lot of the time the breeze does favour that Midland end. And look, it's not a strong breeze, but certainly the depth of kicking was certainly far more when Swans were kicking forward compared to East Perth kicking to the Bassendean end.
2: It's a massive second half ahead. East Perth looking to really solidify their spot in the top 5, push for higher honours, and for Swans, well, a loss today will almost certainly end their hopes of finals football. So much to play for. Round 14, game of the day. Jacob Lansbury, Matt Grubelich describing the action. Our experts, Tony McHale and Chris Mitsopoulos. We're off to a half-time break. And Noah Kendall to take us through the sporting scores of note today, and we'll be back with the third term. Swans will start it with an 18-point lead.
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2: Welcome back to Bassendean Oval. Thanks to Noah Kendall for guiding us through the half-time break and preparing for this third term for station sponsor Cowden, the insurance brokers. An upset is brewing here at Bassendean Oval. Swans a dominant second term. They kick 7-2 to open up an 18-point lead. Third term about to start. A big first 10 minutes either way. Can Swans push away? Can East Perth work their way back into the contest? Both teams, a clean bill of health. 5 interchange players heading back here for East Perth. Scray, Suter starting on the bench, interestingly. Pizzolante, Cassidy and Graham, and Swans interchange players making their way across the ground. Cummings, Kelly, bright chipper, who's now in the 15. That rip jumper in the first half, as mentioned, they're wearing the Indigenous Guernsey, so I would suggest that they didn't have a spare. He's now in the 15 for the second half. And Ben Hewitt, the other player, coming to the bench. Players moving to position. Grublich about to call all the action in this third term. We'll see if there's any positional changes as the players move to position. But big first 10 minutes here, Tony. What would the message have been from Ross McQueen?
7: Oh, obviously the middle of the ground. The game starts there, Jacob. And, you know, you'd be wanting Tedesco and North to get in and do the work and feed off off Big Jonesy. But Impey's done a great job in there. And as we saw in that quarter, you know, the likes of True and their class in the middle. The good thing that Swans achieved from winning the middle is that they scored from clearance.
3: Back in the middle we go. Third quarter underway. Swan District's up by 18 points. Players fighting in hard. Rakos hand passes to Tedesco. Puts it on the boot towards half forward. But a saving mark for Swan Districts. And Ethan Kane takes it. He'll look to switch the play to the members' side. Has a runner. And Ragone takes it out in front. Ragone looking forward and leading into... towards the wing was Cipro. Cipro plays on, close to the boundary line, looking for Coleman. Had to beat two, got to the back, slipping over across the boundary line was Milner. And we'll have a boundary throw in at right half forward for Swans.
1: Good start by Swans. East Perth won the first clearance, but Swans won the defensive mark and then used the ball well on this grandstand side.
3: Great clouds above. Sun trying to peek through here at Bassendean Oval. Boundary throw in. Swans attacking 50. Ball a little short. Favours Jones, man in front. Whistle for a hold at ground level. And Reedy comes up with it for Swans.
1: What's he trying to upset Ernst?
3: So Medhat, the man on the mark. Reedy doesn't think he has the distance by the looks of him here. Very undecided. He's off his line, now plays on. He kicks it long, but way off target. Bouncing ball, did it stay in? No, out of bounds on the full. And we'll have a kick in.
1: Well, it's obvious they're trying to upset Ernst. Watts has just been at Ernst since the start of this quarter.
3: Ball called to come back to Corey Watts.
2: It's all very strange. Reedy ran out wider, kicked it closer to the boundary line and kicked it out on the full.
1: Yeah, I don't understand what
3: they
1: do.
3: It was very undecided there. Watts, dangerous ball, but found Tedesco. True was close to him. True had 14 contested possessions in the first half. Unbelievably. Quek flew a little too early. Could have been considered unrealistic. Stevens close to the boundary line is Watson, corralled by two East Perth players and seen across for a boundary throw in directly in front of our broadcast position.
2: Oh, it's very strategic from Watson. He saw two East Perth men running at him and said, I'll go out of bounds, thank you. Enough pressure not to be penalised. So opening passages of the third term. We're here for station sponsor Cowden in the insurance brokers. Bassendean looking a picture. Directed down by Jones, but straight to Loftus. Got the arms free. Hinchliffe steps through a tackle. Hand passes high into the air, but broken up well. Rakos for East Perth shares with Scott Jones. He wasn't the man to give it to. Coughs it straight up to Lynch. Fires it back to half forward. Ragone's out in space. Marks, and will kick Swans inside 50. Coleman starts behind. Never got to front position, but was able to thwart his opponent Milner. Knocked away by Watts. Had support there. Fed back defensively by Wilcox to Foley and all the way back to the defensive goal square for Sturrock, who had an all-time clanger in the first term. And here's another one. Kicked it too high. Or the umpire put his whistle to his mouth for a front-on challenge. No free kick. It was going to be Swan's ball. Cipro fires it back inside 50 anyway and onto the chest of a leading Chalkcraft.
7: East Perth turning the ball over, aren't they?
1: Yeah.
7: When they're exiting defence and there's just a little bit of, you know, signs of panic.
2: Yeah, a couple of terrible turnovers, but in the first quarter, Sturrock kicked the ball 30 metres the wrong way and then kicked that one high in the air to centre-half back. Should have been a Swans kick. Didn't matter. Chalkcraft leading up the corridor, marking on his chest. 40-metre set shot.
7: Very important goal, this, Jacob, if he can kick it, particularly psychologically, just giving him that extra goal, four-goal lead.
2: Kick into the Bassendean end. He gets under his kick. It is drifting left, and it doesn't correct itself. It misses to the left-hand side.
1: Shouldn't have missed that.
2: Chalkcraft, no angle.
1: Not an easy kick from distance, but, you know, got the distance easily, but not the accuracy.
2: Minor score only, 19 points of difference. Swans lead, opening passages at the third term.
3: Tedesco broke away from the huddle, took a mark. North trying to nudge his opponent under, and True did so, but lost the footy. Ball beat him, and a lasso comes into play. True inbounds, finds Hinchliffe at centre wing. directly in front of our broadcast position. Members side. Hinchliffe now looks forward with the kick. Ernst on the lead. Off hands, but a whistle for a hold from behind. No. Yes, it is going that way. So Ernst looks inside on the 45. Hits up his teammate in Cipro, 55 metres from goal.
1: Well, they're peppering away again, Swan Districts.
3: Cipro, short little ball, finds Turner.
1: Big
3: probably
1: chance.
3: Still a little too far out to score, and now goes a little closer towards Lynch. Kick didn't go the required distance. Hand passes it off to Kelly, who puts it on the boot towards full forward. Jones, a juggling mark. Jeez, he nearly lost that one. A free kick for a hold. Swan Districts. Lee Coleman is going to line up for number four and surely kick it.
7: Well, we saw on that occasion, Mitzi, there was four 15-metre passes to players leading at the foot.
1: Yep.
7: And they eventually went in deep, and the East Perth player infringed. It was there.
3: So Lee Coleman will line up 15 metres out on a slight angle. Should have no issues. Kicking to the right of your dial. And this will start things off nicely for Swans in the quarter. Already up by 19. Make that 25. Lee Coleman, number four. A great start to this third quarter. 65 plays 40, 5 minutes into the third term.
1: Well, it just shows the pressure, Tony. When you get the ball in quick, defenders just start to panic. They look at the player. They're not looking at the footy. And the first thing they tend to do is manhandle the player, the opposition player. And it happened on that occasion. It happened a little bit earlier with Watts on Ernst. They've got to do something, East Perth, and they've got to start to win the middle of the ground.
7: There's an opportunity here, isn't there? You know, like psychologically, we spoke about it. Was their lead big enough? They've now increased it again by another 6 points. Is it, you know, if they kick the next couple of goals, there's potential here where they could break East Perth. But obviously, East Perth get the next one, they're in the game.
8: Another big leap and win in the middle for Impey, and Swans storm out of the middle as Kelly flares it out here to right half forward, bounces in front of Chipper, now in the 15, trying to control it, went past it. Wilcox the sidestep, wins it back for East Perth, and a good hit up pass to the wing, mark to Middleton. East Perth need to respond. Swans by 25. Middleton hits the leading target at centre half forward, mark to Graham, open forward 50. Schofield breaks in the left forward pocket, and the kick is a beauty. That was too easy. Swans were caught napping there, and Schofield has taken the mark, leading into the left forward pocket. He'll have to kick it 35 metres, 20 in from the boundary.
1: Well, it's the only thing in Swan, in East Perth's favour. When they win the footy and get it inside 50, they're always a chance. And as you said, Jacob, much too easy. Schofield led, had plenty of space from his opponent, and a very important kick in the context of this game for East Perth.
8: Just ducked out the back. Ethan Kane couldn't go with him. Two number 26s.
1: Chipper wasn't strong enough at the contest here where he enabled his opponent to win the ground ball.
8: So Mitch Schofield shooting for his third, leading goal kicker for East Perth this season. It's a stuttery approach to the target. The Ellenbrook product, kick hugs the near side all the way. It threatened to come back. The jeers at the Swans faithful tell you he's missed. Minor score only. First score for East Perth in this second half. They're 6-5-41. Four-goal lead to Swans. 10-5-65. 6 minutes into the third term.
3: Pena in the back pocket. Gets around Schofield. Did well. Kicks up to Kane. Big fist in from the side. Scray did well for East Perth. Knocks it across the boundary line for a throw-in. So boundary throw-in. 24 points to the margin. Swan District's up. They've come to play today. East Perth, well, we know they're a little bit light on in that midfield. Claremont up by four. Peel Thunder up by about 4.5 goals as Rakos goes backwards to Wilcox. Floating ball, touched off the boot. So Medhat had to play on, found Watts, and then he found Wilcox with a kick that went about 12 metres. Wilcox, directly in front of our broadcast position, will now get around the mark, kick long towards half forward. Jones, the pack forms, flying in from the side. Couldn't take the mark. Rigoni, and now, it was Watson rather, and now bouncing ball forward for East Perth. Dangerous. Hinchliffe brought to ground in the pocket and a ball up at left full forward.
1: Well, they're getting a few entries this quarter now, East Perth. Got to make the most of them.
4: Next goal in the game's crucial, isn't it?
3: Middleton up against Impey. Rucks go at it. Collins breaks away of one. Then hand pass to no one. Holding the ball, says the umpire. Great tackle applied by Craven. And he'll line up 25 metres out at left full forward.
1: Well, this young fella's been paid to do this. That's his strength, his goal kicking. Tough angle for a left footer.
3: Well, we saw Ernst before going with the drop punt from here. You'd assume he'd try and go around and kick a snap from this position, but looks as though Craven at the moment is lining up for a drop punt as well. No, he's a left footer, so he's going to go the check side, actually. Goes the check side always to the near side. Out of bounds on the full. Didn't even get a score out of that one. So still down by 24 points, the Royals.
8: Couldn't deliver the goal, though, with Craven. Ball at fullback.
1: He pulls one out every week. He does it.
8: Hinchcliffe runs out of the fullback defensive area, kicks to the wing, hands to it from Scott Jones, slips down to North, backpedalling. Good hands in traffic. Well done, Medhat. Forward to Scray. He wants to handball. Craven down at his ankles. That wasn't a great hand pass. Swans affect a turnover. Loftus involved. Sweeping handball from True. It's set up his skipper Turner, who did cop a blow just before halftime.

0: Perth 6642, Swans are 10565. We're in the third term, thanks to Cowden, the insurance brokers.
1: Bright at right half back, looking for Cummings. Just off hands and across the boundary line for a boundary throw in.
2: True coming off for a spell. Cipro back on. Well, similarly, Tedesco back on the ground.
3: Game at a critical stage, isn't it? As I said, the next goal really, really important.
1: Boundary throw in, members side wing. This game teetering at the moment. Lynch and Wilcox going at it. Rux as well. Jones knocks it towards the boundary line. Cipro didn't realise he had a player coming from behind in Cassidy. And he gets pinged for holding the ball. Cassidy comes up with it. Cassidy just inside. Lateral kick to Wilcox. Wilcox pops it over the top. Pizzolante thought about playing on, but will turn around and just push back off the mark now. Pizzolante, plenty of numbers ahead of him at the moment, so he looks for a target in Jones, the big man, had to dive hard. Ernst, the ball bounced up for him, but he lost it. Graham overran it, picked up by Cipro, now looks across the ground. Hinchliffe does towards Stevens, bouncing ball, he'll have to trap it. He does eventually at left half back, now looks inside, finds Cipro again, and Hinchliffe can go for a run, takes a bounce. Hinchliffe over the top, pops it. Oh, great spoil from the side. Wilcox kept it in as well, still fighting the players. Diving in hard is Hewitt, close to the boundary line. Umpire hasn't blown the whistle yet, and finally does for a boundary throw in.
2: Great anticipation by Wilcox then. Swans were away.
1: They were. They like the wings, don't they? They like transitioning.
3: Yeah, it was a good change of direction by Hinchcliffe.
1: And linking up, especially on that outer side wing in front of the cam bar. Plenty of supporters there. Sun begins to shine again here at Bassendean Oval. And one out now. Here go the Royals. Van Diemen. Kick wasn't a great one. Did find Graham, though. Picked it up at ground level. Did well against Ursegg. Now looks towards the pocket. Lindbergh having to work very hard and can't beat the boundary line for a throwing it right full forward. It's East Perth down by 23 points, but they are attacking.
2: Well, they're starting to win a bit of ground ball and around the stoppage in this quarter, East Perth.
0: Three-quarter time at Claremont Oval, Revo Fitness Stadium. Claremont clinging to a three-point lead over South Fremantle. Big game, that one. Big game here too. Ernst nudged Graham under the ball, won the ball, threw it on the boot. No free kick. Leaping for the mark was Chipper, but wins it at the ground. Loftus just fed it forward by hand, but ran out of support. And Scray has an open look inside 50. Pulls it looking for Schofield. Overcommitting to the leading player was Stevens. A chance for Schofield, but he's uncertain. Zigzags and squares it up. Didn't lose his composure. Didn't panic. And found a man free at the top of the 50 in Van Diemen. Must kick this goal for the Royals. He'll kick from right on the 50.
2: Well, he's their most dangerous forward, Schofield. He's been the one that's looked the most likely to score. And that time, good composure. Sees Van Diemen clear. And as you said, Jacob, this is a very important kick for East Perth. They've peppered away in this quarter, but yet to hit the big one.
0: Only five goals for the season, Sam Van Diemen, playing on a wing.
2: He's a noted goal kicker.
0: Veers wide at the mark, gets under his kick. It looks like it's going to fall short and leaping into the air. Well done by Rigoni to flip it through for a behind. He was the only one who committed to the aerial contest. A non-event over at the Good Grocer Park. Peel by 35 points at the 15-minute mark. Here, East Perth can't buy a goal. It's 22 points to Swans at the 13-minute mark of quarter number three.
1: Turner's going to kick out at full back. Finds Rigoni with a nice 10-metre kick. Pina. This time it's called to play on. I just don't understand. Pina clears defensive 50 towards the boundary line in front of the can bar. It's going to be an East Perth ball. Last touched by Swan. Suter pushes an opponent away. Now looks inside on the 45. Finds Pizzolante. 55 from goal. Looking towards full forward. Graham on the lead. Takes the mark. Just inside from the boundary line. Tom Graham will line up at right full forward. What can he produce from here?
2: Well, they've got to score a goal. That's what it is needed, Matt, because they've peppered away inside 50 for most of this 15 minutes of the quarter, but they haven't yet scored a goal.
1: Well, it looks as though he's going to go the left foot snap. Does so.
0: Oh,
1: sprays it.
2: Good pass.
1: It went further away from the goals than where he was. And now, still at ground level, Schofield looking dangerous. Peak just lost it. Schofield again, second effort. Great tackle applied at left half forward and a ball up.
3: Well, if my stats are reading right. They're saying that East Perth have been inside 50-16 times this quarter.
0: It feels like it slipped at this end.
1: They've been pressing. Jones taps it down.

0: down. Cassidy on the boot, spiraling ball to the hot spot, sitting under at Schofield. Stevens lost it. Schofield again attacks. Hand pass. Van Diemen slipped over at the wrong time. Holding the ball because Stevens came on top of him. He didn't really have much prior.
1: Unlucky.
0: But there you go. Swans come up with it.
2: Now, let's see how they play this now. Have been a bit slower by boot and hand in this term. Haven't been able to transition. Turner looks for a change of angle. Spots Collins, unmanned at halfback. Further afield up the line to Chipper, directing traffic further down ground. Swans leading this game. Collins continues to run, receives the hand pass. The defender sweeps it forward. Player losing his footing. That was Ragone, and that means the ball's now in dispute, and it goes across the line. It was hand passed out of bounds, I reckon. What does the umpire say? No, it said it spilt out of bounds. Wasn't a legal disposal.
1: Shocking handball by Collins. You can see how it can affect play. They had a run on, and unfortunately, through his ineffectiveness, cost.
2: So just one goal in this term. We saw 9 goals in the second term, 7 goals to 2. Impey halves it with Jones, who's winning more of these boundary line throw-ins. Loftus goes after it. Looks one way, then the other. Good hand pass in the clinches. Fed by True through to Cipro. Kicks forward of the wing. Hand to it out there. And it spills across the line. Chipper was involved.
1: Well, 16-6 inside 50s for the quarter, Mitzi. And, you know, East Perth have needed to do better. They've had several opportunities and shots at goals, which they've failed to get. And, you know, that could be costly at the end of the game.
2: Comfortable margin at the moment for Swan Districts. They lead by 22. Haven't won consecutive games since late 2024. Jones in front for East Perth with the palm. But it's not going anywhere with the ball caught underneath.
1: It just looks like both sides' players are starting to labour a little bit, Mitzi.
3: It was a pretty hectic first half.
2: Swans by 22. Jones swats it to the outside. Knocked forward by Tedesco. He'd lost his footing. Worked off the ball Turner. Fed forward. Chance now for East Perth to half forward. And the mark taken inside 50. It was a free kick anyway. Schofield has looked dangerous in this quarter. He takes the mark. It was Cassidy who just rushed it on the boot. And here's a chance to kick that steadying goal for East Perth. They need it.
1: He looks by far their most dangerous forward, Schofield. Yeah. Like they need more from Graham and Middleton.
2: Right half forward. Goes back almost to the wing. It's a long run up here for Mitch Schofield. Cummings comes for a break. Hasn't had a big say on proceedings, but has flown for the ball. All eyes on Mitch Schofield. Serious foot injury a couple of years ago. But certainly a dangerous forward on his day. Veers out wide. He's now wide of the mark. A powerful drop punt, but the kick looks accurate this time. It is. And East Perth finally break the drought. They kick their first goal of the second half. Schofield has 3, and the margin's back to just 16 points. It's 7-7-49 to 10-5-65. 17 minutes into the third term for station sponsor Cowden and the insurance brokers.
3: Well, what's been evident, Tony, to me in the last 10 or so minutes, probably for most of the quarter, is Jones has just got back on top in the ruck, and they're winning the clearances. They're winning ground ball from stoppages, and they've been able to get the ball inside their forward 50 time and time again, but they haven't capitalised until that one from Schofield. And yeah, he's certainly been their most dangerous forward to date.
1: Well, it's 12-7 clearances as well in East Perth's favour, and the ball's lived in their half. And as we've seen, they had plenty of opportunities. Craven was one that comes to mind, that missed a goal that probably should have kicked. So they've had their chances, and the fact that, you know, they're well within striking distance now.
0: Ball back in the middle. Jones knocks it forward only as far as Kelly, wheels around. A couple of East Perth players slipped over, gives Kelly a chance to drive forward with the legs, but kick was ill-directed. Foley, intercept mark for East Perth, takes it on his chest, uncontested, and then goes laterally to Suter. Now at centre-half back is Tom North. North had a great opening quarter, kicked a couple of goals in this game, a little bit quieter since, looking for Jones, members side wing, and plucks it over Impey. Jones now looking to insert his dominance. Lindberg lost the footy, between his hands it went. Watson picked it up for Swans, now looking through the midfield. They link up again through handball. Watson gets it back, 60 metres from goal. goal, finds True open from 50, unloads towards goal a little bit too low, and Watts sits back and takes the mark. Last line of defence, finds Suter. Suter out of side, just pops it in. Tedesco dived at it, probably a little bit lazy, but then got up, hand passed it forward. Rakos, ooh, quick hands to North. They're just making a bit of a mess of it at the moment. Swans make that East Perth, rather. Schofield pushed in the back by Collins, and a free kick in the centre circles.
3: Yeah, right decision.
1: I reckon Lynch has done a handy
2: ball. I reckon you're right.
3: Yeah.
2: He pulled up short on a lead. I spotted that, and he's come to the bench, so he could be done.
0: Schofield finding plenty of the footy in this quarter. Just goes long. Queck his target. Erceg got in front, off hands at ground level. Picked up now by Rakos, but a whistle. It's going to be brought back.
3: I know. Free kick.
0: It's going to be a free kick to East Perth.
2: Trip.
0: So
1: Turner calling for advantage.
0: It's going to come back to Graham here.
2: What do you reckon he did with the kick, Tony? He missed it. I wonder if he's calling for advantage.
3: The momentum's certainly shifted, Tony.
1: No doubt.
3: And I reckon the Swans are just starting to labour. They worked really hard in that second quarter, and they're just starting to labour, and East Perth are taking control now. They've had territory this quarter. They kicked this goal, and it's less than two kicks, and they're back in it.
0: Long run-up for Tom Graham here. He's about 65 metres out. He's going to kick it from 40.
3: You see Cipro coming off. He looks very tired.
0: So a long run up, looking to get East Perth back to within 10 points. Tom Graham lines it up. Kicks from about 48 metres. Umpire deviates to the left, and it's a minor score.
3: I reckon Swans are just hanging on now.
1: How many shots have they had a goal this quarter?
3: They've had at least six.
1: Missed.
2: Yeah, they've kicked one goal, three. Turnover from the kick-in. Van Diemen got a hand to it, recovers, fires straight back at goal, straight back over the goal umpire's hat. They are just clinging on, Swans. And they've turned it over from the kick-in. Van Diemen doesn't miss his second chance in the quarter. And all of a sudden, East Perth had the momentum. 8-8-56 plays 10-5-65. It's just a 9-point margin as we enter time on of the third term for Cowden.
3: I love Turner as a player, Tony. He works so hard, but he shouldn't be the player kicking out. And I've seen him on three or four occasions today. He's had a lot of the footy, but he does turn it over a lot. And that is a vital turnover that will give East Perth some real momentum with that goal now by Van Diemen. Consecutive goals for the first time for some time by East Perth.
0: First time since the first quarter.
1: Well, we predicted at half time, didn't we? We asked whether the lead was big enough, considering the quarter they had, kicking seven in the second. Starting to tell on them now.
0: 9-point margin. Swans win the clearance, though. Great tap from MP down to Loftus. Loftus goes to the hot spot. Watts, couple of attempts, couldn't take it. Med had overran it. Watts again, brought to ground. True comes through. Contested possession beast. North intercepts, though. Hacks it forward for East Perth. And now Sturrock out wide, only as far as Turner in the way of Queck. Turner, 65 metres from goal.
3: Well, you'd like him to kick another goal.
0: Turner, just a short ball, doesn't find the distance again. Chalcraft unloading up high. Players converge, and then Cummings couldn't take the mark, and a ball up 40 metres from goal directly in front for Swans.
2: Oh, he's copped a knee in the glute, I reckon. He's struggling to get back up.
3: Well, this stoppage is important for Swan Districts in particular.
0: Foley up late, and the umpire blows the whistle to resume play. Middleton going at it. Tedesco pulling his way through. Dropped the footy, though. Then a tackle applied on Loftus. And we'll have a ball up again. 45 metres from goal now for Swans. So East Perth gained 5 metres in territory. Impey flies high. Got a good leap on him. I've seen that in full display today. Foley wrapping up his opponent, and another ball up.
2: Playing one of the better one disposal games, Lucas Impey. 26 hit outs.
0: Yeah, and guiding it down to Loftus again. Couldn't quite reel it in. North wins the clearance. Hacks it on the boot. Bouncing ball inside, only as far as Watson. Goes out wide, finds Stevens, who always seems to have plenty of space on that wing. Here at Bassendine, Stevens just holding things up for the time being. On the 45.
3: Oh, that's a very good
0: ambitious kick, and it was a great one too to Pina. Yeah. Now comes out wide, switching to the fat side. Finding Kane. 60 metres from goal at right half forward. Sees Bright. short, then bright into the pocket on the lead. Cummings off hands over the back. And now
3: day.
0: A chance here for Medhat just to clear defensive 50, looking for Graham running back. Collins got in the way. Is it front on? It's going to be a Shepherd and going the way of Graham.
2: That should be 50. The Swans player threw it back to Collins. It was an East Perth kick. Graham, near the boundary line, finds his fellow key forward in Schofield. He has three goals. Long up to the boundary line, half forward left. Accepting is Quick, but it's a very open forward 50. Swans have the extra number. Quick just blasted in anyway. Lindbergh can't mark. Spills down towards Swan District's Pena. Back to the goal square, and the loose man is the skipper. Goes for a run turner, kicks out laterally and finds Loftus. Half back for Swan Districts.
3: Very lucky to get away with that. Young Cummings should have grabbed onto that mark and we'd have been having a shot for goal.
2: Chase Loftus thought about the ambitious option. Instead, no, back to the skipper. Jesse Turner just in from the boundary at half back. In front of the can bar, well populated. Everyone shielding their eyes from the sun at the moment. Long kick from Turner. It'll fall in short and Suter leaps to the air to mark for East Perth, having an excellent game.
0: Been great.
3: Just holding on, Swan Districts. They'd want this siren to go. There's only been three goals kicked in the quarter.
2: Won't be long left in the quarter at all. Suter, high, a rainmaker, wide as well. Hands to it from Graham. Spills down to ground level. Craven shoved over the boundary line. And we'll have a throw-in at right half forward for East Perth. They've kicked 2-1 in the term and trimmed the lead to 9 points. Is there a late goal either way? Could be massive to the outcome of this game.
3: Yeah, particularly if East Perth get it, Jacob.
2: Retrovision scoreboard, right in front of the scoreboard here at the ground. Jones palms it down, dispossessed in the tackle, Scray, and no winner as the numbers converge. So 60 metres from East Perth's goal, they trail by 9 points, Swans in the ascendancy deep into the third term.
0: Is there room for one more goal in this third quarter? Scray lost the footy, went back and got it, and Ernst applies a strong tackle, brings him to ground, ball up.
2: It's all set up for a grandstand finish either way.
3: Well, they just want to make sure that East Perth don't kick a goal here.
0: East Perth surging forward, Jones to Cassidy, Cassidy inside 50, Quick just inside from the boundary line, but seen across for a boundary throw-in at right full forward for East Perth.
2: Crazy stat line. Lucas Impey, one handball, four tackles and 28 hit-outs. Yet he's been one of the most impactful player on the ground.
0: So, boundary throw-in. Perhaps one last chance for East Perth here in the quarter. Middleton up against Ernst. Middleton takes it out, kicks it, kick smothered. And then Swans clear defensive 50 to the outer side wing. Reedy picked up, brought to ground though by Medhat from behind. Great tackle and a ball up.
1: Quick six possessions, Middleton three. They'd like to get a bit more out of them, Mitzi.
3: Yeah, if hadn't been for Schofield, they'd be in real trouble.
0: Well, he's looked their most dangerous forward. North goes inside again. Middleton juggles, couldn't take it, should have done better. Had it on his chest, and then Stevens just tumbles the ball forward into the middle of the ground. Suter picks it up. It's going to come back for East Perth. Good lower of the eyes there to North as well. It's Sturrock, rather. Sturrock looks inside, kicks towards full forward. Middleton this time.
1: Got him a kick.
0: Just used... Oh, no. It's a free kick against. A push in the back.
3: God.
0: He used the hands ever so slightly.
3: We saw a more blatant push earlier on and it wasn't paid.
2: Talk about a big moment.
1: How big?
0: As the siren sounds and Swan Districts can breathe a sigh of relief as they are still up by 9 points at three-quarter time. 10-5-65 plays 8-8-56, but that is one we might be talking about at the end of the game as Ben Middleton just used the hands ever so slightly to nudge his opponent under the footy in Stevens and take a mark, which would have had him kicking for goal directly in front from about 15 metres out. The umpire, though, has called a push in the back free kick and Swans avoid a goal against. So 9 points the difference, and it's set up for a thrilling finish here at Bassendean.
2: Yeah, they won the quarter, East Perth, but they've got a bit more ground to make up if they're to fight back and win this game. The goal kickers, starting with Swan Districts, 4 goals to Lee Coleman. That's an equal season high. True has 2, singles for Chalkcraft, Ernst, Hinchliffe and Lynch. For East Perth, Schofield has 3, North has 2, singles for Peak, Rakos and Van Diemen. So a more even quarter. In fact, the ball lived at East Perth's end for the most part, but they only kicked 2 goals.
1: 20 times, Jacob, inside 50, 20 plus.
2: If the game flips again, Swans were so efficient in the second quarter, can they be efficient kicking to the Midland end in the last? Around the grounds before we clear a break, South Fremantle have snatched the lead from Claremont, 15-minute mark last quarter. South Fremantle 7-8-50 lead Claremont 6-11-47. And at the Good Gosser Park, a real nondescript kind of a game. Peel dominated early. East Fremantle trying to fight back, but 35 points down at three-quarter time. 10-8-68 to 4-9-33. So Peel well on their way to a ninth straight win. Who wins this game? We're none the wiser. We've got a great finish coming up on Sport FM in our game of the day, round 14, a quarter to play. Swan District's leading East Perth by 9 points.
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2: Been a great game here at Bassendean Oval. Swans hunting an upset against an in-form East Perth. 10-5-65 Swan Districts, 8-8-56 East Perth. A 7-goal second term has set up the advantage for Swans, but East Perth, Swans defence had to withstand a fair bit in that quarter, as we heard before the break from Tony McHale. It was 20 inside 50s in the quarter for the Royals. They only managed 2 goals. A late decision went against East Perth. A mark had been taken at the top of the goal square by Middleton. The umpire paid a free kick for a push in the back. Tony McHale, Chris Fitzopoulos, quarter to play. Swans, do they hang on, Tony, or do East Perth find a way here?
1: Well, maybe our guess came to fruition, Mitzi, that, you know, we mentioned the fact that Swans had burnt a lot of, or used a lot of energy in that second quarter, kicking 7-1. And we were just wondering whether they'd established a big enough lead. And from all accounts, and when you look at play, they dominated territory in that quarter. And unfortunately, maybe if they do go on and lose this game, what was costly? I feel as though they kicked 2 goals, 4 for the quarter, but some of those points, Mitzi, should have definitely been goals. And, you know, whether that costs them in the end. And generally what you see is that with East Perth then dominating the quarter as they did, is that you generally find the opposition side fight back in the next period. So it'll be interesting to see whether Swan Districts can do that. We saw them in the third quarter really dominate the middle of the ground and provide plenty of opportunities to their forwards, whereas they couldn't do that in that particular quarter. East Perth were very, very good in the middle of the ground, but just unfortunately, as I mentioned, Mitzi, simple statistics of the quarter is that they couldn't capitalise on the amount of opportunities they provided for their forwards.
3: I agree, Tony. I mean, it's interesting, the statistics show the two ways that these two sides have played. Marks 74-48 East Perth's favour, and we know that they like to hit their little targets. Conversely, 104 handballs to 55 for Swan District. So they've been able to use that run and carry, deliver on the outside by hand, and at times that's really worked well for them, particularly in the second quarter. But how important a centre clearance is going to be in this first 10 minutes? Has Impey still got the energy to leap like he's been doing? Have they got the ability through True and Cipro in particular to win those clearances? Or will players like North and Tedesco lift and give East Perth the opportunities going forward?
2: We're set for a great finish here. It's a great finish over at Revo Fitness Stadium. 21st minute of the final term, a 2-point margin in favour of Claremont. 7-11, play 7-9. So a couple of cracking contests as part of round 14. One game tomorrow too, with Perth and West Coast meeting at Mineral Resources Park. Swans have done the heavy lifting. Can they cling on? We'll find out in the last half hour.
3: Yeah, I think that's the other issue. Who will fatigue first?
0: Well, that's going to be a question. We're set for a great finish here at Bassendean Oval. Sun still shining. Swan District's leading by 9 points. They've displayed some great execution with some of their transition play today. Really link up well across the wings. East Perth fighting hard in that third quarter. Didn't put it fully on the scoreboard, but we'll wait and see what they can do in this final term. We're underway. Ball spilling forward towards Swan District's goal, and then Loftus picks it up and just hacks it on the boot. Bouncing ball over everyone's head. Coleman sat back, got tackled, then Watts last line of defence. Saunders just rushed behind. So a quick play, the opening 30 seconds. Swan District score a minor one, and they're up by 10. 66 plays 56.
3: Well, another clearance on that occasion. Cipro involved again.
2: So East Perth have to defend to start the turn. Foley beyond the defensive 50, looking for Jones. Impey outmarks him. Just his sixth mark in his league career in his 10th game, but that was a great win for the youngster.
3: First kick of the day.
2: And it's a good one. Deep inside 50. Give the Leapers a chance. Reedy! Oh, that would have been mark of the year. He got a sit on Foley's shoulders like he was sitting on a couch. Snapped a full forward, misses to the left. Everything that came after that was always going to be anticlimactic. It bounced through from behind. That was sensational.
3: What a great leap.
2: But he put it to the ground and the ball bounced through for a minor score. That would have been one of the great marks. Minor score only. Swan District's 10-7. East Perth 8-8. 11-point margin. Early stages last term.
0: Cox finds Saunders on the lead at left half back.
3: Oh, East Perth players down in the middle.
0: Yeah, and that's Ray Koss. Seems to be okay. He's back up now. So East Perth just slow possession at the moment with Foley. Foley will go long down the line on the outer side wing. Looking for a target in peak. Right, coming through, Ursag did well, the spoil. And now a chance for Swans to go forward through True. Weaving his way, hand pass towards the boundary line in hope. Raykos picked it up, got it back to peak. Kicks forward, diving out at Lindberg, couldn't take the mark.
3: Well done.
0: Doing well now, Swans. Hinchliff goes forward inside. Oh, a hand at it from Milner. Just plucked it and did enough to keep it away from Coleman and Reedy out the back. We'll have a ball up at right full forward for Swans.
1: Good defense.
3: Seems
1: to be the favoured end, Mitzi,
3: certainly
1: doesn't it?
3: Is, no doubt. It's going downhill, Tony.
0: The Rucks overrun it. Wilcox picked it up. Hand pass to no one. Ernst now tackled by two and a ball up.
1: The signs are similar to the third quarter, aren't they? They've got territory. They need to capitalise while they got the ball in there.
0: Close to the boundary line. Swans keeping it in just. Turn of the fend off. Then lost it. Holding the ball. Great tackle applied by Tom North. And he'll receive the free kick.
2: Easy Winders just kicked a left foot snap to put Souths back in front at the 24-minute mark.
0: Great game. Perhaps the demons of last week for Claremont might be in the back of their mind. North turning it over. He ran into some trouble. And now Reedy, is he too far out to score? I would suggest so from what we saw earlier. At right half forward, just tries to get it in. But Tom North can redeem himself with a saving mark in the back pocket. He'll go back to where it came from now. So just up and down footy at the moment. Reedy flying in again, courageous, but at ground level, Foley able to pick it up, spiral it to the outer side wing. Bouncing ball close to the boundary line. Lindberg sees it across and he jumps the fence. And we'll have a boundary throw in on the outer side wing.
1: Well, it's that connection, Mitzi, isn't it? Yep. It's who's going to connect best going into their forward line. Swans have had plenty of opportunities already in this quarter, but they've been turned over.
2: So neutral territory out of side, 11-point lead to Swan Districts, haven't won consecutive games since late 2024. This would be a massive scalp. Impey feeds it forward, broken up though by Scott Jones. Strong, able to release the handball, but there's bodies around it now, and no winner. Neutral territory on the wing, out of side.
3: You just think how important this next goal's going to be, Tony.
1: Well, the space they've got now, they've got Ernst and Coleman in their forward line.
2: Jones wins it down. Tedesco Strong, just able to bounce a hand pass. Coming through, Cipro Strong in the clinches as well. Players are playing for keeps. They're playing for sheep stations. Throwing a boot out at Cipro. Can he get it? Hinchliff, yes, tackled, but extracts a hand pass. Turner buried, forced down. He got it forward. True's handball went back to him. Feeds it at close quarters. Kicked by Pena inside 50. Attacking the ball in defence, East Perth. Spills out the back. Chance here for Tedesco. Offloads to Foley. Short up the corridor to Saunders. Eventually they have to take the long option. Suter used the body illegally.
3: Yeah.
2: Shoved his man in the back. Free kick going Swan's way. And they'll have a chance here if Ragone has a shot. He's right on 50.
3: Oh.
2: All to play for over at Revo Fitness Stadium. Meanwhile, long ball towards full forward. No. Misses. Played on.
3: I don't know why a player who's going to have a set shot for goal gives it to someone on his outside who's not. He's gone deeper.
2: The Bulldogs have beaten Claremont. Donaldson's just run through the 50 and kicked the goal to put them 10 points up. So Souths are going to record a famous win at Revo Fitness Stadium.
0: Foley looking for Raykos, but he kicked it too far over his head. Kane a chance. Turner links up with Kelly. And now on the boundary line, Watson kicks from 45, squares it up to the middle, and a fly from Milner. Playing well in this quarter. Going well against Coleman at the moment. And so East Perth can look to attack now from half back to Tedesco.
1: Two very capable defenders, Suter and Milner.
3: They've been good, haven't they?
0: Tedesco off one step, high looping ball to the outer side wing. Quek had to come from behind, couldn't get there, an impact. And now at ground level again, Loftus, Cipro, hand pass high in hope. Turner brought to ground by his opponent in Middleton, and a ball up.
1: Dare I say it, Mitzi, they need to change lanes. There's all players are in the forward half, and they just can't get any time or space.
0: Well, it's the same method from East Perth, clearing defensive 50 time and time again. As Peak, just off one step, hacks it forward again. High ball in hope, and Ursek takes the mark for Swans. He'll look to switch the play. Lynch back on the ground. Looks a little tentative, but okay. Nice kick up to Watson at left half forward, 60 metres from goal. Watson looking inside Coleman yet to make the lead, and now he does. Kicks into the pocket. A telling kick too to Coleman.
3: Beautiful kick.
0: Oh, he waited it so well, and Coleman will line up for number five.
1: Hate to say it. I told you so, Mitchie. That change of lane gave Coleman the space eventually to lead into. And I think, you know, that would be a clever mode if Pruin can get the message out to his players that just to avoid that confusion, if they can change lanes and find a little bit more space going into their forward line.
0: Again, tough kick for a left footer at left half forward. I mentioned he had to shoot for the bouncy castle before. It's actually not a bouncy castle. It's an inflatable rock climb.
2: Oh.
0: Wouldn't want to see the kids get to the top there. A little bit dangerous on that hill. Coleman lines up, low spearing ball, and puts it straight through the middle.
3: Beautiful kick.
0: A drill from Lee Coleman. And now, Swan Districts up by 3 goals, 11-8, plays 8-8, 10 minutes in to the final term.
1: Turning out to be a match winner, isn't he, Mitzi, with five goals?
3: 5 goals, and Watsy will tell us on Wednesday night, if he comes, that he didn't play on him most of the time. He's been playing on someone else.
2: Well, Milner has had the role after half-time.
1: Yeah, with your history with him, Jacob, is he normally an accurate kick?
2: He has his moments. I think there was one game at Joondalup a couple of years ago, he kicked 6 goals, 5. But today, and I know Matt's mentioned a few times, he's right, he's a left-footer, kicking from left full forwards, generally not tough, the right side. But for his style of ball drop, it's not an orthodox sort of action. It tends to go the opposite way it should from a left-footer.
1: Again, Lynch handy coming back on the ground. He's just got class, hasn't he? Like that left foot pass, just very classy play. You'd love to see him get a bit more of the ball.
2: It's going to be hard for East Perth from here. It's a 3-goal margin, and we've whittled away 9 minutes in this final term for McIntosh and Son. And Impey continues to dominate in the ruck. Ball spills towards the broadcast wing. Well done by Peak, but falling over as he hand passed to Desco, and he turns it over with a rolled kick. Chipper, long inside 50. It'll bounce into open space at left full forward. Watson taps it forward for Swan Districts and gets it across the line. That's a good result in the end. It locks it in the area for Swans, and they lead by 18 points. The full-time siren has sounded at Revo Fitness Stadium. South Amantle 9-10-64 have beaten Claremont 7-11-53.
3: Failed again. A big win.
1: Failed again, Jacob. Claremont.
2: They've won 2 games, Claremont, since they started 6-0. And they're equal on points now with the Bulldogs, the reigning premiers. Ball inside 50 out near the boundary line. Diving in Saunders, ball underneath his legs.
1: That'd be Boyd, South Fremantle, with the influx of Strom and Rusko coming back shortly.
2: Had a pretty favourable draw from here. So the reigning premiers steady this season. Claremont in free fall. Hewitt near the boundary. Snaps Swans to full forward. Oh, the bounce was tricky. But well done by Foley to bat it down and knock it through for what could be a handy point. 19-point margin to Swan Districts, 11-9-75 to 8-8-56. Swans hunting their biggest win of the season. East Perth trying to stave off what looks like an inevitable loss from here.
0: Well, still plenty of time in this game. They go a little more central this time to Cassidy from Foley.
3: I'd be playing one-on-one now, Swans. Don't let them get easy kicks going forward.
0: Cassidy to the outer side, as it's so often gone today. Looking for a target in Middleton. Jumps high. And he's deceptively agile in a lot of ways. Ball knocked away. Takes the mark and pushes back. Now looks outside. Finding Sturrock.
3: Will Collins has been pretty ordinary today. Hasn't really had a great game.
0: Peak, just on the 45.
3: Oops, what
0: took
3: have we
0: the
3: got
0: mark.
3: Here?
1: Clever
2: Dragged him down.
1: Dragging him down there. Slowed up play.
0: This is what they're having trouble with now, East Perth, is getting it into their forward half. They're just going long down the line. They'll try it again. Swan District setting up pretty nicely. Spore from Collins, but in the direction of East Perth's goal. Van Diemen slipped over at the wrong time. That's been an issue as well. Graham found Sturrock. Turned one step. Kicks inside. High ball off hands at ground level. In congestion, somehow Schofield comes out with it, snaps towards goal, and just misses.
3: Swan's had all the numbers, and Schofield wins the ground ball.
1: They have been wasteful, East Perth.
2: Stevens punches a low left foot kick beyond the defensive 50, back to a three-goal margin. Kelly marks, and his kick poor off a step. Cummings didn't come at the ball carrier, but it was a lazy kick. Craven fires it back inside 50, and it's kick to kick. Straight towards Turner, dropped the mark, fell over. Coming through Suter, hand pass on his backside. Schofield another chance, snapped a full forward this time, Swan's mark. And it's Pena, last line of defence, hugs it to his chest.
3: He's been dependable, Pena.
2: 18-point margin as Chalkcraft runs into the back pocket to receive. He has another option, Cipro, just beyond the defensive 50.
1: Jacob's picking the Sienna award today.
2: Going to Sienna's myself, I'm giving it to me. Kick to centre half back, and Pena's paid the mark, despite some late attention from Pizzolante. And the switch is on here. He doesn't want to bite it off yet, Pena. Waited for an option, and Chipper accepts the ball on his chest. Swans by 18 points. Next link in the chain is True. He's right in front of our broadcast position. Centre wing, broadcast side. Hewitt presents for the hit-up pass. One more goal might finish the Royals. 12 minutes of action in the final term for McIntosh and Son. Hewitt wanted to cut inside. Eventually he does after flirting with a boundary line kick. East Perth have the numbers. Oh, Jones crashed into his teammate, brought him down when it would have been a comfortable intercept mark. They fire it up the corridor. Lindbergh will gather the ball, feed a hand pass to Tedesco. He's able to recover the day and kick it high to centre half four. Tracking it back is Graham. Can't juggle the mark but lands with it. Breaks out of the Collins tackle. Runs inside 50. This would be a team lifter. Tom Graham hits the post on the run.
3: Should have passed it off.
2: Corey Watts was running to the goal square, and instead Graham had a running shot and thudded it into the right goal post at the bottom.
1: Been the story of the second half, hasn't it, with East Perth? They've just missed a lot of opportunities.
2: 17-point margin in favour of Swans.
0: Pizzolante down behind the footy by the looks of it.
3: Well, he got one because he gave one.
0: East Perth coaches box unhappy with Graham. Should have squared the ball, they think.
3: Absolutely. Should have given it to Watts. He was running into an open goal.
0: Erceg at left half back, close to the boundary line.
3: That's one we'll get reminded of on Wednesday night.
0: Looks inside, turns it over. Sutar in the way. At right half forward for East Perth. 50 metres from goal.
2: Gone forward.
0: Does he have the distance, Sutar? Looks inside on the 45. Oh. Ambitious kick. Couldn't get it to Van Diemen. Follow up, though. Gets it back to Sutar. Then just unloads on the right boot, somehow flies through the middle. What a great goal by Jake Sutar, who was under immense pressure, got the relieving hand pass from Van Diemen and threads the needle through. That's a great goal, and that gets the Royals back into this game. Only an 11-point margin now. It is 75-64. Plenty of time remaining here in the quarter. About 14 minutes played, final term.
3: Well, talk about some errors by Swans in the back half then. Trying to kick back into the corridor. Don't hit a target. East Perth intercept. What a wonderful shot by Suter. I tell you, East Perth win the game, and he's going to be looking good.
2: I've already said I'm giving myself the Siennas tonight.
3: Oh, that's right. You're going to the Siennas tonight. Well, it was plenty of time.
1: Was that Erceg that brought the ball back into the corridor?
3: Yeah, it was.
1: The Turner?
3: Yeah.
2: Yep.
3: Yeah, why would you take the risk?
2: Exactly. They've gone into shutdown mode too early, Swans.
3: Yep.
2: And it could cost them. It certainly cost them a goal there. Jake Suter's first goal of his career. So what a time to deliver your first goal in a Royals jumper.
1: Ernst on the ball with Quick.
2: Yeah, we'll see a leap here, and it's Quick who leaps over the top, punches it forward. A chance now for Rakos. He's tackled forcefully by Ernst, who followed up from the ruck contest, and a ball up, still 75 metres from East Perth's goal.
3: What a great follow-up.
2: Yep. 15 minutes, final term for McIntosh and Son. Middleton attends this ruck contest, but Ernst rips it out of the ruck, throws on the boot for Swans, forward of halfway, taken by Reedy. Cradled it to his right armpit.
1: That's Reedy at his best, isn't it? He can do some spectacular things.
2: Chips it short to Lynch, another man who's a bit of an enigma. Kick and a half out from goal for Swans. They lead by 11 points. Lynch is going to kick it wide. There are numbers out here at half-forward. Cummings marks. Too far out. Has he got his father's leg on him? Can Let's he kick see. It that far?
3: Well,
2: he's 55 out.
3: He's had a pretty tough day today, young Cummings. Let's see what he can do.
2: He's not going to have the shot, but he's going to drive it long. Yeah, it's going to land in the goal square. Middleton rises, and he won't be denied this mark. Problem is, he's at the other end. Defensively, it was that same end in the third quarter where he took a mark that wasn't allowed because he pushed his man out of it. Short to Wilcox, and East Perth live to fight another day. But this is a slow build from defensive 50. East Perth trailing by 11 points.
3: Have Swan's got the legs to stop this short game of East Perth.
2: To Peak. Peak's at halfback for East Perth. They must score the next goal. 17-minute mark of the final term. It's an 11-point lead to Swan Districts.
0: Well, Peak goes long again. High looping ball. Quek flies high on the pogo stick. Seb Quek takes a mark out of side wing.
3: You get it to Quek against Collins, he'll take a mark every time. Collins can't deal with him.
0: Goes inside, nice ball, finds Wilcox. Wilcox then looking to half forward. Lindbergh the target, takes a strong contested mark. Over Stevens, plays on, gets opens up the angle. High ball, inside 50.
2: Oh, courageous mark by Middleton. Oh, that could be the mark of the year.
0: That was an unbelievably courageous mark over Erceg, who came up second best. Ben Middleton, what a grab.
3: Well, if anyone deserves to kick a goal, it's Ben Middleton after that free kick was given against him right on the siren.
0: He's going to line up 40 metres from goal directly in front to get East Perth back to within 5 points. Kind of just stabs at it a little bit. It's a great goal. A great finish after a superb mark. 75 plays 70. Ben Middleton, take a bow.
1: Well, he took the... only a few moments ago, he took a big mark on the goal line in defence.
2: That's the best part of the mark for me, that he was 100 metres from where that ball ended up, back with the flight, put his body on the line, looked a poor kick off the boot, but he made it good and puts East Perth in a position to snatch the game.
3: What great courage. That was an outstanding mark.
0: Is that as good a mark as you've seen this year?
5: Pretty close to it.
3: In terms of courageous...
1: I want to have a go at, like... East Perth took the ball from defence in a possession style of play, and I just have to ask the question why Swan Districts don't go shoulder on shoulder
3: totally
1: and
3: agree,
1: just shut down, you know, and don't allow them to chip the ball around. At least try to play one-on-one and force a turnover.
2: They've kicked four of the last five goals, East Perth. There's no winner in midfield. Tackled strongly, Loftus, arms pinned. He'll toss the ball to the umpire. Swans by 5 points. Massive game, this one. Jones trying to lift his team, trying to rip it out of congestion. Brought down, he's going to be pinged. Umpire says holding the ball.
3: Yeah, he had opportunity.
2: Brad Lynch will win the clearance as a result. There's some frustration next door. Brad Lynch, Swans have the ball. They have the advantage. He goes on the lateral option. Shawcraft marks. Kelly runs hard. It'll bounce to his advantage in front of the Canberra. Swans going forward. Deep kick inside 50. Ball spills into the pocket. Cummings was the target. East Perth back through Sutar. Medhat in his defensive goal square. Kicks to half back looking for Schofield. Out marks.
3: Well done.
2: Kane.
3: Great mark.
2: At left half forward. Take your 30 seconds. He's close enough to have a shot. And that's the message coming from the interchange bench. Ethan Kane.
3: They've got to get someone tall up.
2: Eventually, he's pointed to the goals.
3: Ooh.
2: Ernst is in the goal square. Swans player's gone down off the play. Reedy, umpire, wasn't interested in paying a free. So Ethan Kane.
3: Distance will be beyond him, won't it?
2: Members behind him, cheering him on. In the number 26. Left foot kick, deep towards goal. It's always near side. That's a handy minor score.
3: Certainly is.
2: 11-10, plays 10-10. There's one kick in it at the 19-minute mark of the final term, and East Perth will go for broke from here.
0: We haven't had a draw this year. Raikos, left half back in front of the Canberra. I'm sure he's hearing a few expletives across the fence.
3: That's what they've got to wake up to. They can't allow the short kick.
0: Oh, nice little dummy. Gets around the opponent on the mark. Goes up the line. Graham nudged off it by Erceg. Ball stayed in. And Childcraft then seen across by Pizzolante for a boundary throw-in out of side centre wing. 20th. Coleman comes back on.
2: 20th minute of the last term. So probably 7-8 minutes to go.
3: Yes, yeah, plenty of time for either side.
0: Boundary throw-in. Impey just rises up enough and kept in by North for a ball up.
2: Two thrillers and a fizzer today. Peel by 66 over Asamoah.
0: Jones taps towards the boundary line. Craven tried to soccer it out of midair, couldn't. And now Turner, a chance for Swan Districts. Reedy had to beat a couple. Now one-on-one, Watts and Ernst both overran the footy. Picked up by Foley. Back to Watts. Dangerous ball to centre-half backs. Gray had to wait for it a fair while. Spall came from the side. Watson, Chalcraft brought to ground. Great tackle, Bizzolante holding the ball. And they go immediately. Advantage paid. Lindbergh at centre-half back.
3: That's a goal-saving tackle, that one.
0: Has a look to the wing. Middleton. He was loping. Collins pushed him off. Then backtracks. Finds the footy. Good pickup.
3: Great tackle.
0: Middleton. He followed up extremely well on Rigoni. And a ball up.
3: How good's Middleton been in this last 10 minutes?
2: You got him. You didn't get him the kick before three-quarter time, Tony, but he's had some in this last quarter.
1: He's a very robust player.
2: Impey and Jones. Jones starting to dominate these ruck contests. Knocks it forward, but broken up by True. Feeds to Hinchliffe. Kick up the boundary, and it lands with Watson. He played on. He could have held the play. They tightrope the boundary line. Chipper copped one around the mush and will win
3: lucky.
2: A free.
3: Very lucky, Swans.
2: Little clumsy there. There's a few words between Wilcox and Chipper, but it comes back to the Swans midfielder, a Prendergast medalist, Mitzi.
3: Well, he's got to do a Prendergast medalist thing. Down the line, son.
2: Play in straight lines. Know your limitations.
0: Hit the boundary.
2: That's what he's going to do. High towards half-forward Coleman. Leaping in from the side. Oh, dropping the mark, Foley. Has to go back and recover for East Perth. Would have been a turnover. Now it's a ball up at half-forward. The ball underneath Turner. 55 metres out. Left half-forward for Swans. 21-minute mark. One goal lead to the home team.
3: We've had a cracking contest.
2: We have. We thought we would. And it's delivered. Impey and Jones. The young and the old. Been a fascinating matchup. Jones takes clean possession, hacks it on the boot, but it'll land with Ursig, who marks the rapidly descending ball on the centre wing position. Swans by a goal.
3: Just got to go down the line.
1: Shall I get Tom Graham a kick? Yeah. He hasn't had a good day.
0: Every time Swans get possession, Andrew Pruin on the bench just tells them to slow things down. Pack forms out the back. Tedesco fell over at the wrong time again. A couple of times today, Foley, and a ball up at left half forward for Swans, 45 from goal. Up by 6 points. Game on a nice edge. East Perth have been coming hard in this second half after a 7-1 second term for Swans. Jones wins it out of the ruck, but turns it over to Turner. Turner to Hinchliffe. Hinchliffe wheels around, kicks to the hot spot. Spoiled towards the top of the goal square. Wilcox has to work. Brought to ground. Is it holding the ball? He had enough time. Umpire not willing to make the decision, and a ball up at the top of the goal square.
2: Yeah. If that's on the wing, the umpire pays that.
1: Yeah, exactly. That's a terrible decision.
3: Good decision up.
0: Jones knocks it as far away from goal as possible. Pizzolante can run onto it, taps it into his own advantage, but knocked off the footy, and Rigoni comes through and is seen across the boundary line by Scray for a throw-in at right half forward. Swans attacking 50.
1: How important is this clearance?
3: I thought that was a great decision by the umpire.
1: You Barry, for
2: the umpires. Boundary throw-in. 6-point lead to Swans. They've led since the early stages of the second term. Just dropping it, Reedy. Could have been holding the ball. Somehow fashioning a kick, Wilcox. It's high, but it's not handsome, and it lands on the chest of Cipro, who marks the ball. It went up straight up into the air. It was deemed to have gone 15 metres. Cipro along the boundary line. Tedesco gets a hand in there to win it back for East Perth. And North has to go long towards the wing. 2-on-1 in favour of Swans. Brought to ground, slipping over East Perth's player there in Cassidy. Long bomb from Kane. Mark wins it here for Swans, you think. Big leap from behind. Spills down to ground level. The leap came from Rigoni. Gee, he's got a big leap on him. Ball spills into the pocket. Ernst, been a hero today. Forced down. Ball up at right full forward. Swans attacking, leading by a goal. Deep into the final term now at the 24-minute mark.
3: How crucial are these stoppages?
2: Umpire tosses it back up. Jones wins it down. Free kick, Swans!
3: Whoa.
2: Ernst just has to score. A goal will almost certainly finish the game. He kicks it behind at 7 points, and it means that there needs to be 2 goals for East Perth to win. Ernst is deep in the pocket. The arm went around the shoulder. The umpire signalled. And Caleb Ernst, who was the real linchpin in that second quarter, wasn't he?
3: Certainly was. This will be a bit more difficult for him.
2: Came across from Coburg in the VFL last year. Hamstring ended his season early. He goes with the check side from deep in the pocket. Make a name for yourself, Caleb Ernst.
3: Wow.
2: He kicks the goal, and Swans are going to win. They're up by two goals.
3: Not yet. I'm calling it early.
2: It's called it early. Top high drinks for the rest of the year of East Perth win for 12-10-82, 10-10-70. We're deep in this final term, and East Perth have got their backs to the wall. Chris Mitsopoulos, Tony McHale, we're at the 25-minute mark of the final term. They need three scores now. Well, East Perth to win the game. Two goals and a behind or another major.
3: It's just been a Herculean battle in this last quarter by both sides. There's two very tired sides. Swans have probably had the better of the quarter, more inside 50s, just through just sheer will. And what a great goal by Caliburns. We've loved watching this guy play this year. He gives energy, and that's two check side kicks that he's
2: kicked. Spot.
1: What's going to happen, Mitzi, is Pruin's going to be hailed as a genius if they get up
3: if they get up.
1: The move at half time.
0: Ball up, rucks go at it. Impey flying high, guides it forward for Swan District's True Soccer. Ricochet comes back to them.
3: There
0: Chipper. Now they're streaming forward. Rigoni lines it up, sets sail for home. That's there. No, minus score just.
3: Jeez, I thought that was through the middle.
2: Hit the post.
0: Hit the post. So a 13-point margin, that could be the winning point.
2: East Perth, time's against them, and so is the scoreboard. Swans have produced their best performance of the year. Suter, a goal in this term, fires his kick, and turning around at the right time, Van Diemen. They look to the corridor. Swans know where the ball's going. It's fisted back in their direction. And now Pena chips inside 50. Reed marks, uncontested, could have played on, stops, siren. Oh, they are the mighty fighting black and whites today. They were playing for their season, Swan Districts. For the first time since late 2024, they win consecutive games and cause a boil over in one of the tightest waffle seasons in recent memory. It's win number 5. They will jump East Surmantle into 8th position. Reedy, after the siren, to finish the deal. Yes, indeed. 19-point win for the Black and Whites. And East Perth can't make it 3 wins in a row for the first time this season. This is a song that will be sung with plenty of gusto by Swans. 13-11-89 to 10-10-70. Well, hard to hear the song over the speaker here. There's plenty of crowd noise as well. Reedy kicks the final goal, finally breaks his goal-scoring drought. And Swans, just their second win under Andrew Pruin over East Perth. So this has been a tough team to beat. They were 1-7 heading in this battle. Ross McQueen, Andrew Pruin in the coaching box. But today, Caleb Ernst goes forward, kicks a couple of goals. Coleman kicks 5. And Swans hold on to win a thriller. 13-11-89 to 10-10-70. 2 goals in the final minute of play that pushed the game beyond East Perth's reach. 5 goals for Lee Coleman, season high. 2 each for Ernst and True. Chalcraft, Hinchliffe, Lynch and Reedy all with 1. 3 for Schofield, 2 for North. Singles for Middleton, Peak, Raycos, Suter and Van Diemen. 34 possessions for Cipro, 31 for Turner, 24 for Pena. True had 24, Hinchliffe 22, Loftus 19, Foley and North had 24 for the vanquished. Before we get our experts' thoughts, the other two games today, an 84-point demolition for Peel in the end. In the last quarter, they kicked 8 goals to none to thrash the hapless Sharks. Their finals hopes are officially over if they weren't already. 18-10-118 to 4-10-34, so an 84-point margin and a cracking contest over at Revo Fitness Stadium. South Amantle 9-10-64, defeated Claremont 7-11-53. So Swans, that win today here pushes them up to 8th position on the ladder, 5-8. And we wait to see what happens tomorrow in West Coast and Perth. Rick Gouchy's a happy man. Swans are a happy team. Rick from Waffle Footy Facts in fine form. Those numbers will be straight up on his website. Chris Mitsopoulos, you called an upset before the start of the day. You proved correct in the end.
3: Well, it was a great game of footy. And Tony, it really boils down to that one quarter of football, in my opinion. They kicked 7 goals to 2 and just opened up enough lead to hold East Perth off, who fought hard in the second half but just couldn't breach the gap that Swans had achieved. And even though that magnificent mark by Middleton and kicking a great goal, which should have been a momentum lifter, but it all boiled down for most of the day to me, Tony, was the ability of Swans to win clearance and ground ball. Clearances, 43 to 30. inside 50s even more, 54-30, Tony.
1: Yep.
3: So full marks to Swan Districts. We saw a great battle between Jones and Impey, but Impey's ability to leap and win a clean tap on a number of occasions that allowed the Swans midfielders to win the ball, particularly going down to the middle and end, was significant. And we saw the way they were able to kick those goals in that second quarter because they had clean ball coming out of the middle of the ground, put the defenders under pressure, and Swans capitalised on that. Outside that second quarter, it was a tough scrap. It was a tough game of football. But look, full marks to Swan Districts. They deserved their win. I just thought they were harder at the footy for most of the day. And there's some signs there, unless East Perth can get those four or five key players back, particularly in the middle of the ground, yeah. Tony. Take North out of that middle, and they really struggled.
1: They seem to lack a little bit of class in the middle, don't they? Yeah. Like, I know people talk about Tedesco. He's a blue-collar player.
3: Agreed.
1: North is the one that's got the class, but he's not doing enough. And the other area is up forward.
0: Sorry, Tony, to just jump in, but what more can North do without Brayshaw, Stevens, Amaduri, Scott in there?
1: Well, I think he's got to have a greater impact on the game, Matty. You just see him in and out. I think that there's too much inconsistency in being consistent across the four quarters. There's no doubting his class, but we're just not seeing enough of that. I think just in general play, he seems to do his best work in stoppages when they can get the ball out into the open spaces. But through general play, we probably don't see enough of him. And I think going back a couple of years, I think he was playing off a half-back flank.
0: Yep.
1: And to me, he probably did more damage playing in that role. So that's what I would add to that. But, you know, like the second quarter from Swan Districts was absolutely outstanding. The move, you know, the move that Pruin made in getting Impey, and we saw him put the icing on the cake at the end of the game. But it just seemed to give the Swan Districts group, and you know that second quarter I think was orchestrated by the fact that he went forward and they just had the utmost confidence that Coleman had a terrific game kicking five goals, but they had Impey up there, and as you said,
3: Ernst,
1: I always get mixed up, and in mentioning Impey, his ability to spring and leap and get over big Scotty Jones, and as you mentioned, the dominance of their clearances, and then that easily adds into the next most important area. So if you're winning clearance and you're winning clearance by plus 13, so obviously your inside 50s are going to be high. You know, when you're inside 50, 54 to 30,
3: yep.
1: to 30, yep. you know, the East Perth have done extremely well to take the game or get the game as close as they could. And they had their opportunities in that third quarter. You know, I think they kicked 2-4 in the...
3: Yep.
1: in the third quarter, and those four misses really were at least 50 to 60% of those were probably easy gets, and they frittered them away and they needed to cash in. But that the second quarter by Swans was exhilarating on the way, you know, True came to the party in the middle of the ground, and the way they took the ball out of clearances, it was a landslide, and you know, to be able to give up 7-1 and then expect them to come back and win. And look, they had their chances, but it would have been a disaster had of Swan Districts lost going on the final stats of the game. But all in all, it was a terrific game of football. And great credit to Andrew Pruin in showing some initiative. He took the punt, he took Ernst out of the back line, threw him up forward. And in the end, at the end of the day, that was a match-winning move.
6: Remarkable game, and it was all set up by a superb second quarter. Quarter time, it was an 11-point lead to East Perth. By half-time, Swans had turned that into a 3-goal lead, 7 goals to 2 in the second term. Then a very attritional third term. East Perth won that 2-1. So the margin was 9 points at three-quarter time. East Perth got within 5, time on of the last quarter. Swans kicked the final 2 goals of the game through Ernst and Reedy. Reedy's goal was after the final siren, 13-11-89 to East Perth 10-10-70. Now we're with you for about another 20 minutes and then we're off to the AFL Indigenous broadcast of Adelaide and Gold Coast.
2: Remarkable game in the AFL this afternoon. GWS have come from the clouds to beat the Cats. They kicked 7-1 in the last quarter to win by 13 points. Oh. The Giants 12-14-86, the Cats 11-7-73. So the Giants have now beaten Fremantle and Geelong in consecutive weeks. Mm. They may miss even the wild card round, but you just look at what they've done in the last couple of weeks and think, what if they had got it together earlier in the year?
0: How did they lose to West Coast earlier?
2: Absolutely. That's a very valid question. Kieran Briggs, 51 hitouts. Geelong opted not to play a recognised ruck. DeConing, Neil and Blitzarves played in the middle for Geelong. And the Giants, 7 in the last term. Jeremy Cameron broke his collarbone in the last quarter of the match. So his tough season continues. Jack Henry and Tanner Bruin also failed to finish the game.
1: The cards continue to fall well for Fremantle.
2: Yes.
1: Don't they? You know, like you'd say now, the teams at Fremantle are beaten, but, you know, Cats were supposedly a threat. I don't see that any further anymore. And, you know, really, it's almost a standout now that Brisbane are their one and only threat for mine.
2: Yeah. Well, as it stands, Geelong have dropped to 8th with that result today. Now, Melbourne haven't played yet. Adelaide haven't played yet. Brisbane haven't played yet. But if they all win, and you'd imagine they will, they'll all start favourites in their games, there'll be an even bigger gap. So the Cats will do well to make the postseason at this stage if it continues to fall the way that it is. Back with the waffle. So winners today, South Fremantle, an 11-point win over Claremont. Here, as we mentioned, a 19-point win, and Peel did a number on East Fremantle. That wasn't much of a game at all for the patrons at the Good Grocer. 18-10-118 to 14-34. So the latter with a game to come tomorrow, West Coast and Perth. Peel Thunder

0: You look at his stats and you go, oh, gee, he only had a couple of possessions. But that good mark he took over Jones here in the last quarter was a beauty. But his ability to jump and leap, Perth have got a similar bloke in Zach Harding. They can leap above these big, strong guys. But he hits the ball to advantage. That was good. Ernst has been, I think he came last year, but he looks the player. I did like what I see from this young Ragone. He looks like a good footballer. And Pina's back in form. He's playing good footy. But what I really was impressed with was the midfield of Cipro and True in particular.
1: They're class players.
0: Yeah, Turner had a lot of the footy, but he turned it over a lot of time. He works his butt off. While he gets the footy, the opposition doesn't get it. But he did turn it over. Whereas Cipro, I thought, and True were impactful.
1: I think there's one more there, Mitzi.
0: And the other one was...
1: Hinchliffe.
0: Got him. I wrote him down,
1: I reckon,
0: too.
1: Yeah, he seems to be a bit of an architect. Like, he's a real smart player. I love the way he plays.
0: And Coleman now has kicked 9 goals in 2 games. Yep. He's back again.
1: Yep.
0: He's the key forward for them. So, yeah, there's a lot to like about what Swans are doing.
1: The thing you love about them is that the way when they're up and about, the way Pruin has got them playing,
0: yeah.
1: It's exciting.
0: Yeah.
1: It's exciting football, and it was refreshing today to see, you know, the way they move the footy. East Perth were the same on occasions, but when they're up and about and they get that running game going, and you know, they've got, I think that. Like, I know I've called East Perth as winning a premiership. Right at the moment, I can't see them winning a flag with Quick, Graham, you know, in the form. They need to get more out of those players, and that's a massive Achilles heel for them.
2: Are they the hardest team to get a read on, Mitzi, East Perth?
0: Oh, they certainly are, but we've got to give them some latitude given the quality of players that are out. But with this current team, I don't know how they beat Perth by 58 points last week, primarily, but you see, this is what probably upsets Ross McQueen, but he looks at Tyler Lindbergh, for example, a kid with a lot of ability. He has 2 great games in a row, then you don't see him.
1: Mm.
0: And there's 2 pivotal moments. The free kick that was given against Middleton right on the siren. That would have been a 3-point ball game at three-quarter time. And secondly, Graham not kicking the ball to Watts, who was running into an open goal all on his own. He would have just strolled in and kicked an easy goal.
1: Yep.
0: I don't know what the difference then would have been. Either East Perth were going to be very close again or might have hit the front. But that was a pivotal moment. And to Swan's credit, they withstood that challenge of East Perth and kicked the last couple of goals.
1: I think what they got up their sleeve, which will be a benefit, it'll be very, very interesting, boys, Matty. Really interesting to see what they do with McCready. Yeah. We all know he's played his best footy as a defender, but to me, they need to make a hard, strong decision on what is going to happen with that. Like, for mine, Middleton looks like a player that could succeed in finals because he's a big, robust, and we saw what he did with that mark. And he's also a long, penetrating kick. But Graham and Quick, they certainly just not getting enough out of either of those, and Tom Medhat's another one if they decide to play him forward. So I think what we saw today with Suter and Milner, you know, with what they've got in defence, they may be able to afford to take the risk. And, you know, you've got Watts as well. So with the other two, Milner and Suter, they could probably afford to take the risk of playing McCready forward.
0: Yeah.
1: And I think that'd be a progressive move.
3: Yeah. I'd almost have Watts look at Watts up forward just as a big power player. Because if you look at Schofield, who is their most central target at the moment and looks the most likely, he's a medium forward. He's a mid. So, you know, Graham, he's
0: still
3: what
0: learning.
3: Is he?
0: He's still learning the trade.
3: He's not 200 centimetres. I would put Watsy up forward almost, or McCready, like you said, Tony. Give it a different look because, there's just something that's slightly off.
1: There's not enough happening, Matty. We go back, they've played quite a bit of footy now, you know, Quick and Graham. So they've had numerous opportunities and they haven't really grabbed hold of a game. So it's time to make some decisions as far as... And look, you know, Watts could be the answer as well. So, that could quite easily... You know, I think the Queen's got to do a Pruin here, and he's got to make a move.
2: Well, they resisted the temptation to play McCready today. It was his second game back in the reserves. They now have a bye, so he has to wait another week before he returns. But clearly they've taken the longer-term approach. He's come out for hamstring.

0: So you probably don't want to take the risk with that longer term.
1: Yeah.
0: But he's to come back. They didn't pick Burgill today. He was on an AFL list 2 years ago. He was left out. He played twos. So they've got a couple of players to come back. Wright should be back after the bye, but they're not going to get back Amaduri or Brayshaw until finals at the absolute earliest. And they've got to make finals. They've still got to make finals. We're talking like, well, you know, they'll get there and they'll win a final and they'll be there. They're right on the knife edge at the moment. I mean, Subi should beat West Perth next week, and then they'll be out of the top five with five games left to play. It's not a certainty that East Perth make the finals. Tony, you and I will have egg on our face because we both tipped them to win the premiership. They might never make the top five. It's that kind of season.
2: Well, their depth, look, not making excuses. Their depth has been tested with the quality of that group of players they've got out. But if they, you know, if they're expected to be a premiership contender, they really should have won this game. Game here today.
3: In hindsight, I actually don't know why we're that surprised. I think we were blinded a little bit by East Perth's win over Perth last week, and we overlooked the fact that there is no McCready, there is no Stephen Scott, Brayshaw, Amaduri, Wright. Those players aren't out there. And then if you look at Swans, Will Reedy comes back in, Zane True comes back in, the midfield works a little bit better, especially Impey's, you know, good centre clearance ruckman because of the new ruck rules as well. Scott Jones can't really use that big frame of his to keep an Impey out of the way because he can't cross the line. So that's in favour of Swans as well. So just looking at it in hindsight, I don't really understand why we should be too surprised by this result.
0: Yeah, well, I must say, I looked at the teams last night in preparing for the game, and you look at the ins that you mentioned, True and Reedy, and they left a couple of youngsters who have been in pretty good form. Harvey and Cottles are out, but you're not overlooking True and Reedy. And True's second quarter,
3: he was a bit
0: like Ernst, was pivotal to the result. He still had impact after that. He wasn't quite as impactful as he was in the second term. But, yeah, True set the tone at the start of that second term that set up the seven-goal quarter and eventually a 19-point win if you've just joined us. Swans, 13 11.89, East Perth 10.10.70. So one more game to come, West Coast and Perth tomorrow. Big opportunity for Perth, as mentioned. If Perth win and win well, they could actually jump south. They could be third at the end of this round. They lose, they're back in the pack, and West Coast are making a claim for a finals berth all of a sudden. So a massive game tomorrow. Next week, three games with a couple of byes. Perth and East Amantle, that's our broadcast game over at Mineral Resources Park. Perth should win that. South Amantle Swans is a fascinating game over at Fremantle Oval, and Subi host West Perth at Sullivan Logistics Stadium.
2: What would be interesting, a stat I'd love to have out of today's game, and you just alluded to it, Jacob, is from the clearances, and we've already mentioned how dominant they were in clearances, having 13 more clearances than what East Perth had. What I'd love to know is the scores from those clearances, because in that second quarter they ran rampant, and I guess this is what I'm getting to, Matty, with East Perth's midfield, is Tedesco isn't that type of player that can get forward of the play and kick a goal that North can, and I'm not sure the two goals he kicked early in the game whether he was on ball or resting, but that they need more of, or one or two of those types of players that can open the game, get forward of the play with that forward handball and penetrate and hurt you.
3: Raikos isn't a game breaker. Lindbergh's still finding his feet. So, outside of that, where do you look? Cassidy, tenacious sort of a player, but...
2: So, Jacob, do we get the opportunity to nominate our selections
0: to
2: you and you make the final call?
0: Yes, in all seriousness, I'm not giving myself the Siennas. It will go to a Swans or an East Perth player. Make your case. I'm open to suggestions.
4: Well, I'll give you three.
2: Oh, three? No, do you reckon that's it? Do you reckon, you know, that's three, or you just got to pin it down to one?
4: I'm going for Josh Shipro.
0: 34 disposals?
4: I thought he was outstanding in the middle of the ground.
2: The tank.
0: What about you then, Tony?
2: I'm going to go, you know me, mate, I'll go for a left fielder.
0: Caleb Ernst?
2: No, I obviously considered him.
0: Yes.
4: So did I.
2: I'm going to go to the bloke that was alongside him.
0: Coleman.
2: Five goals.
4: No, important in the context of the game.
0: Matty?
3: Oh, you've got to give Ernstie a nomination, don't you? Just for the
4: energy
3: and the two goals.
0: Where is his
3: eight
0: numbers?
3: Tackles? 12
0: disposals,
3: possessions.
0: Two goals, one.
4: Yeah.
0: There we go. 8 goals from clearance and 5 behind. So 13 scores from clearance today.
2: Thank you, Adam.
0: Yeah, thank you, Pickers. Where was his where does his loyalty lie today? I mean, he's coached Swan Districts and he's also an East Perth player back in the day. So where's his loyalty? I wonder how he feels driving around listening to us.
2: Good footy man, mate. He just loved being involved in footy. Yeah. And very astute brain, Adam.
0: Absolutely. Tough one. I really like Zane True's game, but I don't know if he was consistent enough for four quarters to justify giving him the...
3: He was there when the game was to be won.
2: Very even, Jacob, I reckon. I think I'm going to put... Coleman should get it because 5 goals, a big impact on a game.
4: That's because you picked it.
2: Come on, you put up a case.
0: I haven't made my decision yet. I'm still okay. The defence hasn't rested yet. So
2: Ernst, he's gone. You're done.
3: No, because you know what?
0: He was good, but I don't think he was good enough.
3: We too often look at just who's the best on the ground. I'm not looking at that. I'm looking at who's provided a bit of a spark.
0: Why don't we just give it to someone who looks like they need a good feed? Young Harley Cummings can go to see it and see, follow in his father's footsteps. No, I'm leaning towards Coleman. I think 5 goals, excellent, particularly in that second quarter. And right through the game, I reckon he gets it. We often overlook forwards. We often give it to the midfielders.
4: No one would disagree with that, Jacob.
2: I tell you what
0: goals.
2: He did.
0: Could have gone to any number of players.
4: Don't tell Watsy that we gave it to Coleman.
0: Well, he'll see it. It'll be on social media.
2: The other reason that we should agree on it is that a couple of those goals that he kicked, like he's kicking, and as we've mentioned many times.
4: Left side.
2: Yeah. East Perth could have cost themselves the game through their inaccuracy. Yeah. Is it... A couple of those goals that Coleman kicked were difficult shots, and he made it look easy.
0: Isn't it fantastic to see an old school full forward? Doesn't leave the 50, plays one out. Generally, his disposals are shots at goal. He had 6 kicks, he kicked 5-1.
2: And you know the thing, Jacob, early in the game, in that first quarter, we forget because it's a long time ago, but he had those 2 snaps over his shoulder in the first quarter that he really probably should have kicked.
0: Yeah, the first one he missed, and that was his one blemish for the day. Yeah. So he could easily have kicked 6 straight, and he's our Sienna's player of the day. What a story. So 33, he spent a couple of years at Swans originally and then went back home to Bunbury, played 3 more years in the South West Footy League, and then was enticed back at 30 and is now probably going to win his 3rd leading goal kicker in a row. He's been their leading goal kicker every season he's played, and his record now 64 games, 142 goals.
2: Fantastic. Wasn't it a week or so ago that he only had one possession?
0: Yeah, against Subi,
2: game, didn't he?
0: The game that we broadcast where he played deep and the ball didn't come down to him too often, and he had 1 kick for 1 behind. So if you keep him quiet, you generally beat Swans.
2: But that's
0: if you don't.
2: Massive, that information from Pickers, that 8 goals from clearances, like that's huge.
4: Absolutely.
2: Huge.
4: It was an exhilarating second quarter. That's Swans of many, many years ago. Of a few years ago when they made finals, how they played that fast, blistering footy. It was great to watch.
0: It's a good game.
2: It's amazing, Mitchie, kicking down the hill like...
4: I told you.
2: How many goals were kicked at this end of the ground, boys, in the game?
0: 4 in the first, 7 in the second... 2 in the third,
4: 4 and 3, in,
0: 3
4: the
0: in the last. So, it was the scoring end. I kept looking at the flags every time you said that's a scoring end, thinking there's not a lot up there on the flags, but it's hard to argue with the numbers at the end of the game.
2: That's why I raised the point. There's no breeze.
4: It's like Lords, mate. You go down the hill at
0: Lords. I play cricket back here during the day.
4: And this is down the hill. Get out on the ground and have a look. You're kicking uphill, you're kicking downhill.
0: It'd be a nice place to watch cricket. Put the pitch here in the middle where the centre circle is, and we're directly behind the bowler's arm.
4: I tell you what, we wouldn't want some... big pull shots coming towards the...
0: No, it'd be a straight drive. We're looking straight at the action if we're looking down from the bowler's arm.
2: Is this a
0: Colts game coming up here?
3: No.
4: What is it?
3: Futures, I think.
2: Yeah, it wouldn't be futures. They're done and dusted.
0: Must be very young.
3: They're not Colts.
0: No.
2: Sorry, Jacob.
0: Yeah, right.
2: I've got to raise the old hobby horse.
0: Yes.
2: And I reckon we spend 30 seconds on it. And we know East Fremantle are undermanned, but... I'm declaring that the WA football need to come out and make a statement regarding what Peel's situation will be in finals. And I would just leave it at that, because there's been enough rhetoric and I've hammered it enough and long enough that I would just love to hear from WA footy on a decision where the suggestion I'm making is they should be capped at 12.
0: Had 14 today.
2: Finals.
0: They had 14 today and they won by 84 points. Like Fremantle, Peel are 2 games clear on top of the ladder.
4: Plus 40%.
0: Yeah. Yes. So Peel are on their way to finishing minor premiers. They've won their last 9 games, and they're sitting pretty 2 games clear. Let's talk about Claremont. And well done to Souths, because I must say, I walked away from last week watching Souths thinking they'll struggle. They'll struggle to go to Revo Fitness Stadium and beat the Tigers with the way that they finished that game. But they stormed to the finish line, and their leader stood up just watching that whilst we're in a break. Winder and Parker and Free and, yeah, a few of their real big names stood up there for Souths. The reigning premiers dug their heels in today, but that's another game that Claremont have led for most of the day. Narrow margin in the end, but again, they've squandered. They've won 2 games, Claremont, since they were 6-0 at the state game bite. They have fallen in a heap. I mean, they're actually no certainty to play finals at this stage if they continue down this path that they're in at the moment, Tony.
2: Yeah, and, you know, I've got the... They lost to East Perth straight after the state game. They beat Subi by 3 points.
0: Douglas hit the post with the last kick of the game. They could have lost that one.
2: West Coast by 10, Perth by 17. They beat East Fremantle by 6 points, and they've 3 points last week to Peel. And I'll add in that game is that Peel had 13 players, so it to me it makes it a more even, that really highlights it's a more even playing field with 13. And they've been beaten by South Fremantle today. And I know we, you know, I'll speak for myself, is that I continuously question them regarding being able to get over the mountain, you know, when it's put in front of them. And they've failed for year in, year out. You know, we've been commentating a long time, and unfortunately for them and their football club is that there just seems to be a spell on them for some sort that they can't win big games. They can't win games that count, Mitchie.
4: Yeah, credit to South Fremantle, but we can't forget that. I mean, they did. They had, I think, 8 or 9. They had 9 individual goal scorers. So the load's been shared. Without Strom and Rusko there, the load's been shared. That's a big win for South Fremantle against Claremont. We said Hunter and Gowdy are the two that need to really step up when games need to be won, Tony. Both of them have kicked 1 goal each last week. In fact, I don't think Gowdy kicked a goal last week.
3: No.
4: And they've kicked 1 goal each this week. Now it's been left to young Zach Mayne-Waring to be their prime goal kicker 2 weeks in a row.
0: Alec Waterman.
4: Yeah, Alec Waterman. 20 possessions, so he's probably playing more up the ground.
0: Playing further up.
2: Yeah. Saw the classic that's been forgotten about is integrity in selection. And what I'm alluding to here, Jacob, is that AFL clubs in particular will pick the player they believe is better, regardless of form, you know, training, injury, etc., etc. I reckon a classic case, you know who I'm going to use, and no one's been a bigger critic of him than I have, Mason Cox and Darcy. And I've always believed that Darcy potentially is the better player of the two. But we've seen through integrity in selection that they've, and they're saying they've managed him. I wish they had the balls to come out and say they dropped him, Darcy, this week. And we've seen by making Cox hungrier and his understanding when he went back to Peel 2 weeks ago, he was walking around like, my career's over, I've got no chance, I've got no hope of coming back. Darcy was that poor in that game that they've made the decision to leave him out or manage him. Cox gets the chance, and understanding that his whole life's depending, his whole career or this whole season, on getting an opportunity to play in the most famous win in the AFL in a number of years, that it made him hungry. It made him fight for his position. And I don't believe we see anywhere near like what, going back now to Gowdy, Mitzi, and we had 2 of them out here, Quick and Graham, is that if they're not performing, you've got to have the you-know-whats to say, no, sorry, go back, find some confidence and form in the reserves and give one of these younger kids the opportunity. They might bob up and do what Mason Cox did. You don't know if you're not going to give them the chance.
0: That's valid. And Claremont might have to have a tough decision or two. I mean, they've been very steady this year. They've basically picked the same team every week. But their form line is sliding, and they're going to slide down the ladder if they continue to drop games like that. That's their 4th loss at home in a row. They've lost 4 in a row at Claremont Oval. That's unheard of. And there'd have to be a little bit of pressure on Ash Prescott, I'd imagine. I mean, he's been there a while now. He was brought back as a bit of a messiah figure, and he'll lead us to the premiership that Darren Harris couldn't. He hasn't done it yet. There's no doubting he's a good coach, but the one thing that has eluded him for his entire career is still evasive at the moment.
2: What adds insult to injury? I'll give you this just off the top of my head. They've got Hardesty, they've got Pierce as a key to... They've got two Sandover medalists in the middle of the ground. They've got Oliver Eastland, who's arguably the best ruckman in the competition. And then you go forward and you've got Hunter, you've got Gowdy, you've got Waterman, you've got Mainwaring. So when you go through their team, commit their team list, and it's been very, very good, and even, you know, previous to this year, you throw Bolton in that as well. So he's been involved in those in big losses. You know, when I say big losses, in big games that they should have won as well. The point I'm making there is that he makes them stronger, yep. Yet they've still failed. So what's going on? Yeah. Why?
0: And it's got to be above the shoulders now, doesn't it? This is a team that's been in contention for nearly a decade, and they haven't won a premiership, and you wonder whether the ship's going to sail. There's some senior players there, Rogers and Eastland, who played his 150th today. We've already seen Bolton retire, so, yep, you feel like they're in a bit of danger of blowing their chance. And their next game, fascinating one, East Perth Claremont, round 16.
2: Ooh, we got that? No?
0: We requested it. Unfortunately, we got knocked back, so we're heading down to Mandurah to watch Peel and Subi round 16.
2: Tell WA Footy to pay our petrol money then. Send us to Bassendean, send us to Peel.
0: I will send that
2: email. Send us to Joondalup. We're going to Joondalup as well.
0: I will headline it. No, we're not going to Joondalup. No, that would be torture watching West Perth this year. I'll send it, but I'll say Tony McHale requested you pay our fuel bill so that all correspondence can be sent back through you. That's it for us. Thanks for your company this afternoon. A terrific contest, round 14, a 19-point win for East Perth, for Swans over East Perth, 13-11-89 to 10-10-70. Next week, we're at Lathlane Park for East Fremantle and Perth. Are we wearing wigs next week to finish, Mitzi?
4: Yes.
0: Are we dressing up as Chris Mitsopoulos next Saturday?
4: Yeah, we're dressing up next Saturday, provided we can get wigs and jumpers.
0: Surely someone will help us out.
4: Sure.
0: Get on to Adrian Barrich or Chubby Style. Someone down there with a bit of pull at Perth to help us out.
4: I reckon the president would do the right thing with the jumpers.
0: I reckon he would. So that's where we are next week, and looking forward to round 15 action. Thank you to you, Tony. You've pulled up well from yesterday's big celebrations with Dean Cox.
2: No, very enjoyed. And I'd just like to say, you know, what a quality person Dean is, and it was an outstanding day yesterday, and just to listen to his insights, and not only around football but his life in general, he's just you can understand that why he's been successful already as a coach, and no doubt in my mind there's bigger things to come.
0: Yeah, the ball's whizzing around in this underage game, although they're playing with the oldest burley I reckon I've ever seen. Looks like it's been worn in for about 15 years. You can barely see it. It's not a very nice ground in terms of lighting, and these poor kids are trying to spot a very muddied yellow burley football that looks like it was first kicked in 1994. Thanks, Mitzi.
4: Yeah, it was great to be here. I love Bassendean Oval. We saw a fantastic game of footy.
0: Matty, well done to you.
1: Thanks, Jacob. Boys, great job to Swan Districts today.
0: And Matty's in the chair for Sports Breakfast. He's leaving Sports Drive for Sports Breakfast for the week. So, Matty, enjoy the early alarm.
1: Off to bed.
0: Yeah, probably a good idea. And we will catch you next Saturday from Lathlane Park for round 15 action. Thanks to Noah Kendall back in the studio. Up next, we're off to the Adelaide Oval for Adelaide and Gold Coast, courtesy of the NIRS. We'll catch you next week for round 15 action in the WAFL.

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15: Justin Chadwick is with me. Hello, Chatters.
16: Regan, thanks for having me on.
15: No, great to have you on. You've been keeping busy.
16: Yes. Deep in Wallabies mode at the moment. They're taking on Italy on Saturday night at HBF Park in Joe Schmidt's last game as coach. So, a bit of rugby fever hitting Perth, but still very much AFL-dominated this town. So it's actually interesting because West Coast are up against Brisbane on Saturday night as well. So no doubt that game will draw 40,000-plus fans. And we'll see what the Wallabies draw, but they're predicting something around the 18,000 mark. So there'll still be a decent crowd there.
15: Yeah, let's hope so. We get a big crowd at HBF as the Wallabies, like you said, are in town. Joe Schmidt's last game before Les Kiss takes over. Just one on the Wallabies, Chatters. How was the vibe today? Are the boys all up and running, hopefully, to send Joe Schmidt off in style?
16: Yeah, I mean, they've lost 9 of their last 10 test matches, so they're desperate to send Schmidt off in style. It's been really disappointing. You know, about a year and a half ago, they had that really famous win against South Africa in South Africa, and we all thought at that point in time that, yeah, maybe the worst is behind them, but the results just haven't gone their way over the past year or so. They haven't been far away. They almost beat Ireland a couple of weeks ago, And against France last week, they were leading at halftime before, yeah, just getting blown away after that. So the best is pretty good. It's just consistency has really troubled them. And also just consistency with player selection as well. They've had lots of injuries, especially in the playmaker role, so that's really hurt them. So there's been enough there to work with, but definitely the right time for a new coach. And let's see what Les Kis can do when he takes over soon.
15: I tend to agree. Now, speaking of a team that's lost their last few, they're playing tonight, and we don't often say this, but the Geelong Cats are a bit under pressure, Chatters, coming up against the Saints back at home at GMHBA, though. Number of changes for them. I think it's seven with a debutante in there as well. The Saints just the one change. But where do you sit with this clash at the moment? Is it worrying signs for the Cats, or games aren't just going their way at the moment and you expect them to bounce back? How do you see tonight's clash?
16: Yeah, I guess the worrying thing is you don't often see Geelong make seven changes, and obviously injuries play their part as well. But normally they're very stable and very safe. But yeah, recently they've just been a bit hit and miss, so they're a bit hard to tip at the moment. Jeremy Cameron going out is a huge out. It's just such an important player for them, and even made a surprise cameo in defence last week, which shocked a lot of people, and he actually looked pretty good there. But we know how good he is in front of the big sticks, and to lose him until potentially finals or just before, that's a huge blow. So, yeah, it's all up to Geelong now. Let's see how they bounce back. They're still very good generally on their home patch, although even that's looking a bit vulnerable of late. But St Kilda, they're desperate to get just another big scalp just to prove that, yes, we're actually in this. They've been hit and miss pretty much all year, St Kilda. Sometimes they get a good win and you think, all right, they're finally coming good, and then they drop a game that they probably shouldn't. So, yeah, let's see what Russ Lyon can do on Thursday night footy. He normally pulls out the tricks, so it's a big danger game for Geelong, and big chance for St Kilda to get the Cats, because normally at GMHBA Stadium they're almost invincible, whereas at the moment they're gettable there. So big chance for St Kilda, but let's see if they can take it. I'm going to tip the Saints, not with much confidence, but I reckon just the instability at Geelong at the moment is probably just a bit too much to overcome.
15: Well, it's a big call. Nasai Wanganae-Miller is the 100th game as well. And, he's been just superb for probably all 100 of those. And, like you said, numerous amount of changes for the Cats. Grian Myers being one of those ins, Chatters. Do you think other clubs are looking at him, considering he was available to play these past, I guess, 3 weeks or so for the Cats, but just hasn't been in Geelong's best side? Do you think he's gettable as such?
16: Potentially. I mean, leaving Geelong is always very hard, because you know they're always going to be there or thereabouts. So to leave a successful side, you'd want to make sure that you're going to a club that's also in that sort of premiership window. But if you're not getting games, or if you're given an indication that maybe look elsewhere, or that there's no guarantees, then yeah, you'd probably jump at something. If the money's there and the club's in a good sort of window, you might be like, all right, well, maybe my time at the Cats is done and dusted. So, yeah, interesting just to see how hard other clubs push and what Geelong say to him and how desperate they are to keep him. So that's definitely a wait and see and watch to see what happens in that aspect. But, yeah, he's a handy player. He's by no means a superstar or anything like that, but no doubt he would fit in quite nicely to a lot of other sides.
15: And, next up, Friday night, this one's going to be a blockbuster as well. The Swans hosting the Crows at the SCG. The Sydney Swans, of course, losing their last game against the Dockers last Thursday night at Optus Stadium. And, the Crows, they've been really good lately, except for dropping that game in the showdown. And, as we know, probably going to start hitting their straps right about now, have a pretty favourable run to end the season as well. But do you expect the Swans to bounce back here at home, Chatters, or maybe another upset win, I guess, for the Crows away from home?
16: Yeah, big game for Sydney, especially just to see how they bounce back. I mean, things were looking pretty good for them at halftime in Perth last week, and then, geez, the Freo machine just got rolling, and Sydney just looked mentally shot. They just didn't know how to counteract that. So how they mentally recover from that game is going to be a big factor, because we know they've had those couple of big grand final losses that took them a fair bit of time to overcome that. So when you do get blown off the park in the second half like they did last week, it's not just an automatic snap back necessarily. So, yeah, big chance for them just to prove that, all right, we're going to put that behind us and try to get them again in finals. But, yeah, as you mentioned, Adelaide is starting to look pretty good. I'm hearing whispers that Taylor Walker's being rested for this one, so that's a bit of a blow for them, but they've still got plenty of firepower there in attack. So, Sydney on their home deck, you'd probably expect them to get the job done, but don't discount Adelaide because, you know, you don't snare the minor premiership for no reason, and that's what they did last year, and they're starting to hit their straps again now. So I'm going to be tipping Sydney in this one, but it wouldn't surprise me if Adelaide pull off a bit of a surprise.
15: Yeah, going to be a great game tomorrow night at the SCG, and it is approximately 1 minute before teams are released. So let's skip this Dockers clash for just one moment, Chatters, and we'll read the teams for you when that does get announced. As said earlier in the show, we already know a couple changes to come for the Fremantle Dockers. But until then, North Melbourne, Chatters at Marvel Stadium. You would probably say if this one was at the MCG, you would lock the D's away for the win here, but anything under the roof, plenty can happen. I've certainly seen funnier things happen. And, North Melbourne, although not convincing, they're still just hanging around, aren't they?
16: They are, and it's good to see them hanging around and fighting for that wild card finals berth because they've had a lot of years in the doldrums, and I know they're not consistent yet and they're still dropping games that they probably shouldn't, but at least they're winning some games and, pulling off a few upsets along the way. So, yeah, there's hope at the end of the tunnel for North now. It's been a long time and finally they're getting a few wins. But the big team that surprised me this year is Melbourne. I like a lot of other people, thought they'd probably finish in the bottom four or bottom five. And just the way Stephen King has come in, I mean, you lose Christian Petrarca, Clayton Oliver, Stephen May retires, and you just think, well, that's, you know, a big part of your star power there just gone. And they have just bounced back so well and just playing exciting footy. It seems like they're playing with freedom, and I love teams that do that. They're just so fun to watch, and it's almost like, yeah, if they get beaten every now and then, that's fine. You know, they just seem to bounce back and be like, oh, well, let's get them next week. And just the way they dismantled Hawthorn a couple of weeks ago in that first 2.5 quarters is just unbelievably good. So, yeah, Melbourne, especially at the MCG, is a sight to see. This one being at Marvel, yeah, it definitely does open the door more for North, and it's going to be interesting to see how they counteract Melbourne's just free-flowing style and things like that. But I'm still going to be tipping the Demons in this one.
15: All righty, let's get to the Dockers and the Power at the Adelaide Oval. The Power, as we know, a number of changes for them. Teams just released now, so we'll get that to you very quickly. Brandon Zirk-Thatcher, Christian Moraes, Todd Marshall, Mitch Izzardo and Baylen O'Brien making his AFL debut there for Port Adelaide. Those are the ins and the outs. Doesn't get much bigger than this. Jason Horne-Francis, Mitch Georgiades, Zach Butters, Jack Lukosius and Jacob Ware. For the Dockers, just the one change. Justin Lomuor already announced it in his press conference. So no surprises here. Shai Bolton coming out. A little bit of a hand concern there for him, but nothing too major by the sounds of things. Hayden Young returning to the side, and also Mason Cox holding his spot over Sean Darcy. Chatters, game 150 as well. How do you see the Dockers playing out this clash here? Should be, I don't want to say I'll walk in the park for them, but on paper, this should be another win.
16: Yeah, well, I'm going to say it. It should be a walk in the park because they are just the amount of injuries Port have. I mean, to lose, you know, they've basically got four or five of their best players out. Horne-Francis, Georgiades, Butters, losing Lukosius as well on top of those three. It's just not many teams can kind of overcome that. And Port have just been average at best this year anyway. So when you're taking away a host of your stars, I just can't see how they can match the firepower of Fremantle. Having said that, GWS were battered by injuries a few weeks ago and they managed to beat Freo over in Canberra. So it's not without kind of like it's not a fait accompli or anything like that, but really Fremantle, the way they're playing and just how good they are, they should smash Port here. And interesting that Shea Bolton has been given a rest this week. I've got no doubt that if it was a final or a big game that he would be playing. Longmuir didn't want to talk about the injury or name what it was, but he has been battling a little bit of a hand issue of late. So, yeah, I think it's a good plan. Just anyone who is battling anything, and if they could do it with a week off, it's wise to rest them. They're two games clear of second spot, 3.5 games clear of third spot. So they've basically got the top two spot locked up. So you wouldn't want to risk Bolton if he's carrying that niggle. And pretty handy replacement in Hayden Young. So not a bad player to come in. He's back from his groin injury. The big interesting thing is Longmuir selecting Mason Cox ahead of Sean Darcy. So he basically said last week that if it had been a seven-day break between games, Darcy would have played against the Swans. It was only 5 days, so they brought in Mason Cox, and Cox just looked really good. I mean, 6 marks, 2 contested marks, kicked a goal, 10 disposals. He had a bit of that American swagger about him. And Longmuir said today, look, we need Darcy to be basically more athletic. And the new ruck rules really haven't suited Darcy. So if you're a bit more of a lumbering ruckman, it's going to be hard to select you. So unless Mason Cox does something wrong or has a patch of quiet games, I can't see Sean Darcy getting back into the side. So it's either going to be injury or a big drop in form from Cox that gets Darcy back in. But, yeah, it's a bit of a luxury to have Cox and Darcy as your two backup ruckmen that you can choose from, and you've just got Luke Jackson dominating as the number one. It's a very good position for Freo to be in. So long story short, I think Freo will win this one quite easily.
15: Yeah, they're in a really nice spot, aren't they, the Dockers? And, well, Chatters, I was even more surprised that Justin Longmuir actually announced it in his press conference what he was going to do with the rucks. Usually he keeps it a secret and makes us wait till when teams are released. But, yeah, a bit more of an open Justin Longmuir in his presser from a little bit earlier today. And the other change, if you missed it, Shai Bolton out for Hayden Young. Hey, Chatters, this next match here, it's going to be an absolute cracker at the MCG on Saturday night. Collingwood Carlton. Oh, this is going to be a ripper, isn't it? The former number one pick for the Pies, Josh Fraser, coaching the Blues. As we know, they suffered their first loss last week against the Hawks. But other than that, they've been really, really good. And the Pies only just scraping through against North Melbourne back on Friday night. Where do you sit with this clash here? Going to be a really good one.
16: Yeah, this is a ripper, and it's so hard to pick because you can make a case for both sides. You know, Collingwood, even with injuries, they've been managing to grind out a few wins of late, and that's been really impressive, and it's kept them in the hunt. And Carlton, you know, up until last week, they had been really good. So, yeah, plenty of talent still on display and plenty of rivalry between these two because they just love going up against it. And big game in terms of getting a wild card berth or anything like that, because the winner, you know, takes another step towards that. The loser makes it just that much bit harder. So, massive game. I've been 50-50 about this one all week. I'm just not sure which way to go, but I'm actually going to go the Blues. I think last week's loss, maybe that's a bit of a wake-up call that, all right, this train's not just going to keep rolling, you know, without us putting in the hard work and things like that. So maybe they'll come up a bit more flat out this week. But, yeah, Collingwood's got a few injuries. They lose Jeremy Howe and Lockie Schultz as well. So a couple of big outs in that front. So that's going to be a bit hard to overcome. But, yeah, wouldn't surprise me if the Pies get up, but I'm tipping the Blues for this one.
15: Yeah, going to be a fantastic matchup, and, well, I doubt you'll get bored of that game. But if you do, you can switch over and watch the Eagles and the back-to-back premiers battle it out at Optus Stadium on Saturday evening, 6:10 p.m. Australian Western Standard Time. That will start. The Eagles going in unchanged, so no changes from last week's clash in a tight loss against the Western Bulldogs, probably one of their best games they've played all season, I reckon, in my opinion. And for the Lions, just the one change for them, James Tumstall coming in for Brucey Reveal. What do we need to see here, Chatters, to come out of the end of the game and say that was a respectable and competitive performance from the West Coast Eagles?
16: Yeah, I think something similar to last week against the Bulldogs. I thought West Coast fought really well. They weren't blown off the park in the first quarter, which has been the case for a lot of games this year, where it's almost been over at quarter time or half time. They stayed in it, which was really good. And yeah, to have the lead against the Bulldogs until pretty late in the game, that's very respectable. And we saw plenty from Dersmer. You know, that long range goal and the run was just awesome to watch. And Harley Reid really stood up. And yeah, even their defence, I know Aaron Norden kicked 5 goals, but they battled really hard, and, you know, to be missing Jimby and Harry Edwards, it leaves a massive hole there in West Coast defence, but they're still trying, and it's not going to be easy. But, yeah, I think if they can just be competitive, their pressure is going to be a key against Brisbane, because if they're not pressuring Brisbane, then the Lions are just going to run away with this one. And I think the Lions, they're just coming good at the right time of year. They time it perfectly. They know how to do it. We always tend to write them off earlier on the year when there's off-field dramas or their form's really bad, but they've just got such a good squad and they just know how to turn it on when it's the most important time. So I think for Fremantle, they're the Brisbane Lions are going to be by far their biggest threat. I know we talked up Sydney last week, but I think Brisbane are the ones, and it wouldn't surprise me if it's the Lions and Freo in a grand final. But yeah, in terms of this week against West Coast, Brisbane really should do it fairly easily. But for Eagles fans' sake, I hope West Coast put up a fight. But yeah, that midfield battle is going to be big. Hopefully Harley Reid and Dersmer and Tim Kelly can just fire up. And one thing I want to see is Elliot Yeo, because he's been so quiet in the last few weeks. And even earlier this season, he wasn't on fire or anything like that. He was just doing enough, but yeah, he's really dropped off in recent weeks. So I'd love for him just to regain that fire that he's got and that ball-busting ability just to break through and really hit some bodies. We haven't really seen much of that, and I think he's a bit wasted in attack when he doesn't compete in the centre bounces. So, yeah, let's see what sort of fight West Coast can put on. I unfortunately won't be there. I'll be at the Wallabies match covering that instead, so it's very rare that I actually miss an AFL match, but given the fixture clash, I won't be there in person, unfortunately, but I'll be definitely keeping an eye on the live scores and hoping West Coast put up a fight.
15: Great to hear, Chatters. So do you think on that Elliot Yeo point, do you think he should be playing in the middle for majority of the time?
16: I just wonder if the game's gone past him. Like, is he just too slow now? They seem to use him a fair bit for the initial centre bounce or centre throw-ups now. But in terms of just keeping him in the midfield, they tend to go against it. So maybe they just realise he can't keep up, or maybe they're trying to protect his body. Whatever it is, there must be some sort of reason behind it, and it must be a pretty strong reason, because if you've got a fully fit Elliot Yeo, surely you chuck him in the midfield and you just tell him to hit some bodies, get the ball, you know, feed it to the outside where the runners can run. If he's fully fit and they think he can keep up with the game, I'd love to see him play more midfield minutes, but I just think that maybe they realise, whether he's too slow or just not fit enough, that maybe it's gone past him. So unless he gets some more midfield minutes in the coming weeks, I reckon it's just a case of they think he can't keep up with the game.
15: Mm. Yeah, we'll see how that one plays out. And we've spoken about it quite a lot through this week on Sports Drive. But the battle of Dersmer and Bontempelli last week for the Eagles was just, I think, a great coaching ploy from Minnie McWalter. And hopefully we can see something similar on Saturday night, maybe Dersmer up against Ashcroft or something like that. Should be a good learning experience. Hey, on Sunday, Chatters, do you give the Tigers any chance against the Hawks?
16: Probably not, yeah. Richmond, they've been brave this season, battling a huge injury list, and every now and then they've popped up for a win. We saw them here in Perth earlier in the year where they beat West Coast despite barely having enough players to fill a full squad. So, yeah, they can show a bit of fight, and they pushed Carlton a few weeks ago as well. But Hawthorn, I think that game against Melbourne maybe just rattled them and just maybe woke them from their slumber again. I think Hawthorn's, even without Will Day this week, they've just got too much firepower, and they get Nick Watson back again, which is huge. He's just such a creative player and, just knows how to kick goals. So I think Hawthorn, just with the amount of firepower they've got and the experience, I think they'll be way too good for Richmond. So I think it should be a fairly easy win.
15: I think so too. Now, this next game, a bit more interesting. The Gold Coast Suns, haven't they just fallen off a cliff, sitting in 14th at the moment? There is not a whole lot of connection by the sounds of things between Damien Hardwick and the coaching group. And, the Western Bulldogs, they're up to 7th now and have a good chance to even finish above that wild card slot. Must-win game here for the Gold Coast Suns, Chatters. Do you think this is the week they turn it around?
16: Probably not. You just have to go on recent evidence. And it just seems like, as you mentioned, the players are just totally disconnected from the coaching group and Damien Hardwick and whatnot. And for Dimmer to basically admit, I reckon this season's gone last week, that was pretty damning. So, yeah, big problems at Gold Coast. Like, a team that talented should not be losing that many games in a row and just looking disinterested at times and totally disconnected. And yeah, it would be a nightmare coaching that group right now, just knowing that there's that big disconnect, and whether there's infighting or whatever it is, something is massively wrong. And at the start of the year, a lot of people had them as one of the flag favourites because, you know, adding Christian Petrarca to that midfield group, you just thought, oh, they're just going to blow teams apart. But it's almost like there's too many chefs in the kitchen. They're just getting in each other's way. And Tuukka Miller hasn't looked as good this year, and Noah Anderson, he has up and down games and things like that. So, yeah, really disappointing the way they played. Bulldogs, they're a good quality side. They're they're not a top four side or anything like that, but they're a side that can beat someone on their day. Like, if they're turned on in the right way, they can cause a really big upset. So they just did enough against West Coast last week. I don't think they were playing their best, but Bontempelli is just an absolute star, and he knows how to lift his team on his back. So, yeah, expect another big game from him. And as for Gold Coast, yeah, well, they're just a shambles at the moment. And if they get a win here, I'd be surprised, because just the way they're playing, they're not in it. Their minds just aren't in it.
15: Mm. And, well, to finish off, it is the Essendon Bombers hosting the GWS Giants Chatters. And, man, I mean, the Bombers, they're an absolute shambles at the moment. At least we do know Jackson Artemis, their number one pick in the mid-season draft. He will be making his debut. Spent a lot of time in the waffle before moving over to Tasmania and then getting picked up by Essendon. And the Giants, they're always a fun team to watch. I don't think anyone really dislikes the Giants. And I suppose they're looking for a late run into that wild card spot, sitting in 11th at the moment here. What do you think of this game?
16: Yeah, I've been really impressed with the Giants in recent weeks. To knock off Freo, that was massive. But only them and Geelong have been able to do that this year. And then for GWS to come from behind and beat the Cats last week, yeah, it's huge. You know, that's sort of season turning, the last 2 weeks sort of stuff. So, yeah, they've got plenty of talent. And it looks like maybe the shackles have been released a bit and they're playing with a bit more freedom. So it's good to see. I love seeing teams when they're playing in a confident style and just really attacking it. So they're looking really good at the moment. And, yeah, you mentioned shambles for Essendon. That's definitely the best word to describe them, because it must be so depressing being an Essendon supporter, just going through years of mediocrity and seeing no end in sight. And I also feel sorry for Dean Solomon, because when he first took over as caretaker coach, it was probably a pretty good chance to be appointed senior coach. I know there's a lot of talk for James Hurd, but I think if they were able to get a few wins along the way, then that groundswell of support would have built for Solomon. And with all the kind of like past controversies with Hurd, maybe that would have counted too much against him there. So I reckon Solomon would have been in a pretty good spot if they had managed to get a few wins. But yeah, it just looks like these big losses are hurting his chances more and more every week. So unless he can pull off something this week and in the coming weeks, I think it's going to be tough to be able to appoint him as coach. So, yeah, big few weeks coming up for Solomon himself. And for Essendon, yeah, still more talk about Zach Merritt. Like, is he going to go at the end of the year? I think he definitely should. And I think Essendon should definitely let him go. They're probably kicking themselves for not letting him go last year, because I'm always of the theory that if a player wants to check out, you should let them check out. You should never hold them against their will, because at some point it's going to blow up in your face. And I think that's what's happening at Essendon right now, that, you know, there's just too much disharmony and people have lost heart. And, yeah, we can see the on-field results. So, yeah, expect another big loss from Essendon this week, that's for sure.
15: Yeah, I think so, unfortunately. Not a great place to be, Bomberland, and it does seem as though James Hurd will be the man to hopefully take them to the potential promised land, but there is a long way to go, I think, if you are an Essendon Bombers fan. Hey, Chatters, looking forward to round 19. Kicking it all off tonight, Cats Saints, no late changes for that game. Get started in under an hour's time. Big thanks for your time on today's show, Chatters, and you and enjoy the rest of your weekend, and enjoy the sport to come.
16: Yeah, we'll do. 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
20: All right, time to chat the latest from the Collingwood Football Club on the show today. And, well, there's one man who knows all the ins and the outs from top to bottom, waiting patiently down the line. With me today is Collingwood media superstar Swoop Lucas with me. Hello, Swoop.
21: Hey, how are you, mate? How are you?
20: Yeah, really good. How are you?
21: Yeah, good, bud. Good. It's, well, firstly, thanks for having me on, and that's a nice little intro. I don't know if I'm a superstar, but well, I'll take it. I'll take whatever I can get at the moment.
20: No, you're doing good things on the social media space, mate. Thanks for taking the time on the show. So why don't we start with something that we all want to know? Lachie Neal, is he a pie in 2027?
21: Well, it's looking like that just by the process of elimination. You know, it doesn't want to go to Essendon, or Essendon don't sort of want him. And St Kilda have pulled out for him, leaving Collingwood the last club standing. And that's exactly who we need. Like, if you look at our this year, we're not a strong clearance team, we're not a strong selfish team. I think we're sitting 17th for both of those, so that's behind Richmond and just a little bit above Essendon. So that's not where you want to be as a club trying to win flags and stuff like that. So Lachie Neal just kicked over 2,000 clearances in his career, the most in AFL history. So why not get him to the Pies, line him up next to Nick Dacos, and maybe chuck in Zach Butters in there as well.
20: Yeah, that would be more than handy. We know he's going to make an immediate impact. And, geez, that trail in the midfield, that will definitely go down as one of the greats. How do you feel in this sort of space, Swoop? There's quite a few lining up potentially for the Pies. Like you said, Zach Butters, maybe Ben King, Mitch Lewis, Bailey Humphrey, to name a few too. Are you confident you're going to land a few?
21: It's tough. I'm confident we'll land a few, but I think it'll just be... I don't think we're doing any trades this year. Trades at the moment, that'll give away anything like our first-round pick. So this is the first time we've had a first-round pick going into the draft in so long that we haven't already given away. Like, we know with Lachie Shields, we gave away a couple. With Dan Houston, we gave away a couple. So, you know, by all accounts, we're trying to hold on to that. So I reckon the only guys we're sort of going for would be those free agency types. Mitch Lewis is the name that sort of keeps popping up because Ben King seemingly going to Hawthorn. I'd throw so much money at that Zach Butters if he wanted to play alongside Nick Dacos and Pendlebury and Lachie Neal in front of, you know, 80,000 at the G every single week would be nice. But I'd love for us to go for, you know, someone a little bit younger and with a little bit more, you know, years ahead of them. But we just don't have the pick capital at the moment. So I think we go to the draft and then bring in some free agents.
20: Now, sort of back on that Lachie Neal point, Swoop, I like you said, yep. It helps he's a unrestricted free agent, and like all of those guys that you mentioned are going to make real great impact at the Collingwood Football Club as soon as they step foot into there. But do you think it halts other guys like Ed Allen and maybe Ned Long's time to develop in that midfield?
21: I think yes and no. Like, if you look at our list going from, you know, 2026 into 2027, you would think a handful of those over 30s sort of make their way out of the club. You know, Sidebottom, I think this might be his last year. Pendles is touch and go. He might go on for another year. But if you look at those two guys out, you're already putting two guys, you've got two free spots going into the midfield or into the team itself. But if you look at the team, you know, that'll be lining up against Carlton. Ed Allen, Ned Long, you know, Sam Swadling, those guys, Angus Anderson, they're all playing alongside Steele and Pendles as it stands right now. So you open two spots, you give one to Lachie Neal, and then you've got one for, you know, whoever it may be, a Tyne Prendable or the pick 10 that we end up picking up, or, you know, someone else that was like in, you know, Rome Steele or someone like that. So I think we've found a really good mix of old and young, and once they sort of, those old players sort of get recycled out of the club, you know, it just creates more of that room. But they're playing well together, and four on the trot and working well together at the moment.
20: So, yeah, let's touch on some of these guys, Swoop. And, well, you're taking them right out of the home heart of ball landscape, mate, Western Australia. Ed Allen, let's start with him. What have you made of his year so far? Seems to be playing a little bit more of a tagging role these past few weeks or so, really holding his spot in the team.
21: Yeah, I've been a big fan of Ed Allen for quite a while now. And the thing with Ed Allen is... they always played him in the wrong sort of spot. They were always playing him on the wing and because he couldn't get into the midfield because he had, you know, a stacked midfield. And he was just, like, rotting on the wing, basically. He just couldn't do it there. But then he's seen his VFL numbers, and they're just huge. So they put him into the middle. He becomes this run-with-slash-contested pressure player. And he's, I think he might be, don't quote me, but he might be top five in the club for that in the last few weeks for the pressure that he brings and his tackling. Like, the other week against... North Melbourne, he had seven tackles in the first quarter. So he's not that ball magnet yet that we probably want him to be, and maybe he will eventually get there. But to be able to negate, you know, LVU and Ed Richards and Bontempelli in that last quarter, probably

0: impact in his first year at the club?
1: Man, this kid, he's just, you know, and you guys probably have seen it firsthand, playing for West Perth and all that sort of stuff. But, you know, at the start of the year, he comes in as this sort of ball magnet from the draft, and he knows how to find the ball, knows how to use it. He's a little bit slow to sort of pick it up in the VFL, which is fair enough. It's a whole new environment, you know, getting into AFL system. But the last few weeks before he debuted for the club, he was averaging, you know, anywhere between 35 to 40 touches a game and using the ball really, really well. That was probably his knock at the start. He just wasn't using the ball well. And now, you know, he started using the ball. The disposal efficiency was just incredible. And he was just being absolutely one for the future. He's almost a 200 gamer, you can sort of see. And the one thing that comes into my mind with Sammy was the other week when we were playing against the Suns and we had that big melee, he was one of the players, probably, I think it was him and Lipinski, but mainly him, was the first player to go up to Braden Maynard and pull him out of the contest and just, you know, pat him on the chest and say, let's go back into the rooms, you know, we've got this. But for a fourth, or at the time it was a third game or whatever it was, to be able to do that to your co-captain or your captain is just remarkable and just shows you what type of person and player he is. We love him at the
0: Boss. Yeah, and we love watching him, Swoop. He seems like a great player in the making, and it sounds like he's doing all the right things, you know, on and off the field as well. And yeah, hopefully we can see him grow into a really, really solid AFL footballer. Now, a few more I want to touch on here, Swoop. Jordan De Goey, what's got him back to his best? He's almost in career best form these past 2 months, I think.
1: Yeah, I think, you know, it just goes to show what a clean preseason can sort of do to a player. Now, Jordan hasn't had, you know, for injuries and, you know, off-field shenanigans, hasn't had a big preseason in a long time. And when he returned to the club in November, he returned with the first of 4 year players and didn't miss, and obviously the older players don't have to return that early, but he came in, started working hard. The only week that he missed was for the birth of his daughter. And then, you know, he's just hit it hard from then on, and he's been absolutely incredible. Like you said, pretty much career best form, probably hitting a top five Kirkland Trophy at the moment. The last couple of weeks he's slowed down a little bit, but I think that's more managing his loads during the game as opposed to, you know, some of these players, they need that continuity. You can't just say, okay, let's give you a week off to manage. You just manage them in game. So hopefully, you know, I'm thinking he's the key to beating Carlton on the weekend. Plays as a deep forward with no Lachie Schultz and no Jamie Elliott there. Maybe we see a 3 or 4 goal to goalie like he was doing in 2018.
0: Yeah, it's exciting times, and we will get to that clash with the Blues in just a moment. What a good game that's set up to be. Now, just last one here, Swoop. We saw a few glimpses of what young Oscar Steen could do when he got his opportunity there for the Pies. Unfortunately, went down with a really crucial knee injury there. We won't see him for a little while. And the Rucks have been a big talking point this season. And I think we saw probably Darcy Cameron's best performance last week against North Melbourne. Well, what have you made of the Ruck line at the Pies at the moment?
1: Yeah, it's an interesting one, right? Because Darcy Cameron wins the BNF last year. He's a top three ruckman in the comp last year, and then all of a sudden they bring in these new ruck rules, and he just hasn't been able to adapt to them as probably much as we hope. But the thing with Darcy is, okay, he might not be able to get that set of bounces like he was last year, but just around the ground, he's just phenomenal. You would have seen it at Origin when he's playing for WA, just the way he intercept marks. You know, sometimes he can pinch it forward. We don't really use him up forward anymore, but he can pitch it up forward if we need to. But when Oscar Steen came onto the scene, he, you know, and I know this has been maybe extravagant, but he really revolutionised the way Collingwood played, especially in that centre with his leaping ability and, but, you know, just to be able to go over the top and really work well with in tandem with Darcy Cameron. And when he went down against Sydney, it was just, you know, we didn't have a recognised ruckman because we remember Darcy Cameron didn't play that day because of an ankle injury. We probably end up beating Sydney if Oscar Steen stays up and fit. So he's a big integral part to our side. But yeah, you can't discount Darcy Cameron's runs and work around the ground. And when he goes up against workhorses like himself, so, you know, I'm talking like someone like

0: Sherry or even a Pignett, not that he's going to be playing with a Pignett this weekend, but those sort of guys that don't leak, he comes out equal or on top. It's just when you go, you know, the Mac Andrews or the guys that just leap right over the top of him, he sort of falters in that ruck. But he's doing well, just, you know, not those big ruck numbers that we thought he'd have.
1: Okay, so let's get to Saturday night at the MCG. Collingwood Carlton, how big is this going to be, Swoop? How do you see it playing out?
0: Oh, man, this is just, you know, you get the picture at the start of the year and there's always two games you look for. I know it's cliche, but you look for Carlton home, you look for Carlton away, and the old adage is that, you know, as long as you win two games of the year, make it be Carlton home and make it be Carlton away. And we know whenever we come up against these guys, it's just a battle for the ages. I think we've won the last five by an average of under three goals. So it's always going to be a close game. And this one is sort of reminiscent of 2022, where we had to win to be in the top four. Carlton had to win to make the top eight. This is pretty much, we have to win to keep in strike conditions of the top six. And Carlton have to win to keep in striking distance of the wild card round. So, you know, there's a lot riding on this game. And Carlton have got Collingwood's only men's number one pick, you know, in the draft as their coach now, in Josh Fraser, and they come off seven wins and that's Hawthorn loss. And I reckon they're right for the picking. And there's nothing I hate more than the Blues. So getting over the top of them, 95,000 at the G, you know, it's going to be on for young and old. It's going to be on for young and old.
1: It's going to be a cracking game. Looking forward to it. 5:35 Australian Western Standard Time at the home of footy, the MCG, Collingwood and Carlton. Hey, Swoop, a pleasure chatting with you today. Thanks so much for your time on the show, and hopefully we can chat again very soon.
0: Mate, thank you so much, Rich. Thanks for having me on, and go Pies. We'll see you around soon.
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1: Alrighty, let's get to my next guest on the show. We're going to be chatting a little bit of cricket and waiting patiently down the line to do just that is former Australian fast bowler Joe Angel is with me. Hello, Joe.
7: Hey, Regan. How you going, Matt?
1: Yeah, really good. How are you?
7: Yeah, just ticking away, mate. I'm too funky, just at work, so yeah. Want to keep the wheels of industry moving, you know.
1: Good to hear. Always doing some great work, mate, and we appreciate you taking the time on the show today. Now, there's a bit that has happened since we last spoke, Joe. I think we almost previewed all of this, but I guess we'll get your thoughts now on how it's all played out. A few days post, Brendan McCullum sacked as England Red Bull head coach. What were your first thoughts when you saw the news?
7: Well, I suppose, to me, he was a bit of a dead man walking. I think, you know, their results, certainly, particularly of recent times, certainly haven't helped that. You know, they haven't really, won any series of note. And, you know, they haven't, you know. So I suppose, you know, I think he said it himself, it's a results-based industry, and you've got to, you've got to be putting up. So, and they didn't do that.
1: Yeah, still in at the moment as the white ball coach for both the ODIs and the T20s in a series against India at the moment. Their second ODI is actually later on tonight at about 8 o'clock. But, Joe, it was a funny time, Baz Ball, in the Test arena, wasn't it? I guess as a former cricketer at the top level, how do you reflect on the time of Baz Ball?
7: Well, I mean, it promised so much and it sounded so exciting and all that sort of thing. But yeah, I mean, you know, you've still got to be able, you've got to be able to perform and actually win. You know, it's all good to say, you know, you want to put on a show and put on a performance, but if, you know, bottom line's winning. So, you know, I think I've heard Ross Lyon say that, you know, people talk about his sides being a bit dour sometimes, but, you know, he usually tries to find a way to win games, and that's the bottom line, because if you're not winning games, you're going to be out the door pretty quick. So, yeah, you've got to, I don't think they adapted enough to different scenarios. They just wanted to go hard all the time, and yes, there's a time and place when the wickets are really good, but when they're not, then you need to, you know, probably back it off a bit and play a bit of, dare we say, normal cricket.
1: Yeah, good call. You just look back and they were just playing it at 100% Bazball style pretty much all the time. I reckon there was one partnership in the Ashes between Ben Stokes and Will Jacks where they just toned it down to, like you said, just some normal red ball cricket. And other than that, it was all systems go for the English cricket team in this red ball lineup. And yeah, I guess we'll hopefully find out soon who the successor will be. What type of coach do you think they need, Joe? Do you reckon they'll look in their own backyard, someone from the England cricket camp, former player? Do they go an Aussie route too? Do you reckon any former Aussie coaches would be interested in this role?
7: Oh, I'm sure there'd be plenty of people who'd be interested in the role. Yeah, definitely. You know, from, you know, within England and outside of, I mean, you would think potentially someone like maybe an Andrew Flintoff. You know, he's been, you know, coaching the English Lions of recent times, and so whether they feel like he's had enough of a, you know, grounding at this stage, you know, he would be one. I know they're talking about Andy Flower perhaps coming back. They'll make an exception for him because the reason he left last time was, They wouldn't allow him to coach an IPL team. So, but supposedly that will be all honky-dory now, and I suppose they've got to do with all the different franchise cricket that's going on. Yeah, so that'll be interesting. I mean, and then, you know, I think I've seen somewhere as well, they're talking about Ravi Ashwin as well. I mean, it's a bit of a left-field one for me, but, yeah, I mean, he's obviously a fantastic cricketer. And, you know, dare say, reads the game pretty well. So, yeah, whether they stay, you know, someone from English cricket or whether they go outside, time will tell.
1: Yeah, looking forward to seeing how it does play out. I like the Andrew Flintoff shout, Joe. He's actually coaching in the upcoming BBL as the Sydney Thunder's head coach. So, yeah, he's still involved in the game, like you said, coaching the England Lions, and it'll be good to see him back in the big batch system come when it rolls around as well. And don't you worry, we'll get into that in just a moment. But what about the skipper, Ben Stokes? Bit of a strange one, retiring, I guess, mid-inning. What did you think of that whole scenario, and who do you think is the next man in? Is there anyone really throwing their hand up, I guess, outside Harry Brook?
7: I don't think so. I mean, he looks like the incumbent, doesn't he? So, yeah, I would say Harry Brook's the one. You know, Joe Root did it for a test match there, but I think they don't want to give it back to him. They're just happy to leave him, you know, just keep being the player and the batter, and obviously he's close to the end and to the finish. So they'll be hoping someone like Harry Brook can sort of make a good fist of it and be a relatively long-term captain. I mean, I think, you know, he's been the white ball captain now for a little while, so they probably need to look to, you know, try and, you know, either split the roles a bit, I think, maybe to take a bit of pressure off there with someone else, maybe. But, you know, I'm sure he'll say he can handle it, but there's certainly a fair bit on his plate, I would think, at the moment. So,
1: yeah, too right. I mean, we've seen that firsthand with Pat Cummins, haven't we? And, you know, Mitch Marsh is still taking on the T20 role as skipper there. But it is a real big task for, you know, a captain to captain the Test side and both the white ball sides too. And I think that argument's even been made in recent time in terms of coaches, whether you can have a specific coach for a Test side and then different for the white ball. It all is sort of just playing out as the modern game sort of does, Joe. And while speaking of the modern game, are you taking a express flight to Chennai to watch the Scorchers in the opener?
7: Oh, I won't be. No, I'm disappointed in that. I don't really see any value for cricket in Australia. I don't understand the logic. I know they always want to, you know, they talk about trying to grow the game and the audience and stuff like that. I'm sure, you know, there's plenty of Indian people over there that have got, you know, pay TV, and if they really want to watch Big Bash, they can watch Big Bash, and I'm sure plenty of them probably do. So I'm not sure taking a game over there is really going to make that big a difference in the grand scheme of things. So,
1: yeah, I tend to agree, and I've said this pretty much every time. It would make a lot more sense if Indian players were allowed to play in the Big Bash or any other tournament, mind you, but with no connection there and probably not a whole lot of Aussies are going to be making the journey over to Chennai. It will bring, hopefully, Indian fans and subcontinent fans to the Big Bash. We saw what it did with the Pakistanis coming over, Babar Azam, Shaheen Shah Afridi on like a sort of social media front. But in terms of new fans enjoying the game of Big Bash, that competition, I don't really know how that's going to work. But in our own backyard, Joe, Sheffield Shield One Day Cup, are you looking forward to that kicking off again?
7: Yeah, it'll be interesting because they've sort of obviously got a few guys back. You know, Lance Morris is ticking along supposedly pretty well, and you know, I'm sure he'll be champ at the bit, you know, and Jai Richardson obviously had a slightly interrupted season last year, so I'm sure, you know, all those guys, particularly from the bowling front, will be ready to go, and there's certainly, I think, going to be some opportunities for players going forward this year. I know when I spoke to Bo Casson last year, he was quite excited about the challenge ahead, because they're certainly probably getting into a bit of a transitional type period. Mm. So yeah, it'll be interesting to see how the players go. We've certainly got some exciting young players there at the moment, but yeah, there's probably going to be a few more we might get to see, and yeah, hopefully they can make a good fist of it, and we can keep competing for titles, because that's what it's all about.
1: Certainly right. Good call. And funny you mentioned Bo Casson. He was actually on Sports Breakfast this morning. So if you missed that, you can catch it as a podcast. I would highly recommend that chat, as cricket season not too far away on the domestic front. And the Aussies almost about a month away from playing a Test match series up in the Northern Territory too. So good to see the Aussie international side nearly back on the Test front very, very shortly. Hey, Joe, what about Midland Guildford? You guys started pre-season yet?
7: Yeah, we just actually had our first session Tuesday. So, yeah, just with a few, mainly the guys, sort of probably first, second grade guys, and, you know, that sort of thing, the ones we think will be hopefully in and around those, and a few guys away, a couple of guys overseas at the moment, and a couple of guys still playing footy. But, yeah, I think we had around about 20-odd players there. So, yeah, kicked that one off, and, yeah, certainly interesting with a new coach this year, Alex Stewart, so he's taken the reins from James Godfrey, and yeah, we'll see how it all plays out.
1: Any new recruits to make note of?
7: We've got a couple of boys from Willerton, I think. I only briefly introduced myself, so they look like a couple of surfy boys, got the bleached blonde hair, and but yeah, they look the part there. A couple of young lads who one bowls pretty quick leggies, and the other one can sort of bat and bowl a bit, but yeah, they look all right, but obviously a bit of water to go under the bridge yet, and see how that all plays out. So,
1: very good. I think I actually know the two you're talking about. I reckon I played them last season in the fourth grade comp. Are they brothers?
7: Yeah, two brothers. Yep, yep.
1: Very good players. Very good players.
7: Both quite tall guys. So yeah, they look all right. Like I said, only first look for me at them on Tuesday night, and yeah, like I said, we weren't sort of busting a gut or doing any of that. You know, just mainly to have a bit of a look at them and see how they were shaping up. But yeah, they certainly looked okay.
1: Yeah, exciting times ahead. Premier Cricket, not too far away. The pre-season getting started here and, in the lead-up to the domestic cricket season as well. And we look forward to providing all that commentary and a whole lot more coverage right here on Perth Sports Leader 91.3 Sport FM. Hey, Joe, thanks for your time once again today. And you enjoy the rest of your week.
7: You too, Riggs. No worries, mate.
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1: Huge round ahead. Round 20, in fact, all kicks off tonight. Panthers, Broncos, and, plenty to look forward to. And, one man waiting patiently down the line to chat all things NRL with me is former Western Red and Melbourne Storm captain, Robbie Kearns, has been good enough to join me. Hello, Robbie.
11: G'day, Regan. How are you, mate?
1: Yeah, good, thanks, mate. How are things with you?
11: Yeah, not too bad. It's a bit cold in Melbourne at the moment, but, we're getting off the canvas after a slow start, but we've had a lot of injuries. So, from a Melbourne Storm perspective, it's a little bit of a slow year for us. But other than that, mate, I'm up and about.
1: Good to hear. Don't have to wait too long till they're back in action at least Friday. It's going to be a cracking game, Storm Roosters. We'll get to that in just a moment's time. But what about the NRL season so far, Robbie? You've been enjoying the footy as a whole at the moment.
11: Yeah, absolutely, mate. It's been some fantastic games week in, week out. It's as per usual with every year. I mean, you blink and it's already halfway through the competition. And I'm not too sure what round we're even up to, but it's going fast. And before we know it, the finals will be here. And mate, a lot of teams that were expected to do really well this year are struggling. As I said, the Melbourne Storm have always been up there near enough, and we've had a lot of injuries and a few hard losses to take. But and the Brisbane Broncos, last year's premiers, they're on the cusp of possibly not even making the finals. So, it's been great for the competition. A lot of those so-called bottom teams have made their way up to towards the top. And as per usual, the Penrith Panthers, it feels like last year they pressure's off them, obviously not winning the comp. Had four straight, and they got to the prelim last year after a very, very dismal start. But their performances this year have been outstanding. They are the team to beat. And obviously, when all their players get back from the Origin arena and rest up, I reckon, they're definitely going to be a team to beat for the Premiership in 2026, mate.
1: Yeah, it's hard to argue, isn't it? 13 wins for the Panthers, most points for, least points against, and just such an all-round side. And, really looking forward to tonight's game where we could see maybe a little bit of an upset by the Broncos, but we will get into that in just a moment. Hey, one before we do get into round 20 ahead, Robbie, Jerome Luai, he's going to be at the Eels come season's end, announced earlier this week before he does head to PNG. Do you have any thoughts on this move with him?
11: Yeah, it's an interesting one, mate, because, I just feel like there's only 1 year's worth of football in him at the Parramatta Eels, and I just don't know why they're doing it. I'm great mates with Jason Rolls, the head coach there, and no doubt they have their reasons. But, mate, he's a fantastic player. He did wonders for the Balmain, the West Tigers when he got there. And from all reports, people I know in the game and, that know him very well, it's not what he brings on the field. It's more to what he brings off the field. Mm-hmm. His professionalism around the club, his winning attitude. And I think that the West Tigers have really benefited from that. And maybe Jason Rolls and the Parramatta Eels were thinking exactly the same. Even though it's a one-year deal, they might be able to get a bit more out of them than what they're getting out of their current halves. And basically maybe put them in good stead for a premiership tilt in 2027. But, yeah, as I said, mate, from all reports, I mean, there's been so much speculation in the media in regards to his relationship with Benji Marshall, but I only heard him come out today and give Benji Marshall the biggest rap, and saying that, he's looking after the club, and I do respect him for that. We've had some honest conversations in and around next year, and it just best suits the club and Benji Marshall that he moves on, and he accepted that, and that just goes to show him as a professional sportsman. He cops on the chin and moves on, and even he said during his a couple of interviews he did that whilst it's rugby league, it's a business, and the West Tigers have made a business decision, and he's got to accept that and move on. So I wish him all the very best next year at Parramatta Eels. I'm sure he'll play out the rest of this year with his utmost respect and full of gusto for the West Tigers, but it'll be interesting to see how they go next year, mate, the Parramatta Eels.
1: Yeah, it is interesting, and that's really well summed up by you, Robbie, because I suppose there's nothing harder than coming up and fronting the media after all of this has gone down. He's going to leave and then go to Papua New Guinea the year after. So, yeah, I mean, we probably don't see... We're probably seeing his off-field side come to light now with all the scrutiny he is copping. So, yeah, wish him the best of luck for the Eels, and, yeah, how that one plays out, we'll have to wait and see. Sort of just one on that as well, Robbie. Have you been able to come to terms with like the modern day trade of players in the NRL at the moment? You know, announcing new teams in season. It's pretty crazy stuff, but it's just the modern way.
11: Yeah, it's the modern way. And the funny thing, I've obviously been down here in Melbourne for the last 30 odd years, similar to you guys over there in Perth. The AFL crowd, the AFL supporters, the AFL members just can't get their head around how could a player sign for another team and give his all for that particular team he's playing for at the moment? And, I know as a professional sports person, if I was in that, and I never was, thankfully, but if I was in that predicament or that situation, it doesn't matter who I, which jumper I pull on.
12: Yeah, we'll have to stop it there. Robbie Kearns speaking with Regan Spear on Sports Drive yesterday. To go check out that full interview, you can head to our website, sportfm.com.au. But for now, it's time for the news, and Sports Breakfast is up next.
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15: This is AIR News Western Australia. I'm Lee Harrison. The Premier says he doesn't believe the industrial action in the Pilbara will become a trend. Hundreds of unionised workers at BHP's Port Hedland Bulk Terminal downed their tools at 2 o'clock yesterday afternoon and walked off the job for 8 hours. Roger Cook says the action is just part of the industrial relations system.
16: I don't believe it will be a common occurrence. This particular level of disputation is very rare, but it is also part and parcel of updating EBAs and wages and conditions and making sure we can come to agreement.
15: WA Health says a person diagnosed with meningococcal disease has died. There have been 3 cases of the disease reported this year, all in the metropolitan area, in a boy and a girl, both aged under 10, and a woman in her 30s. 13 meningococcal cases were reported last year. It's a life-threatening illness caused by a bacterial infection. Vaccines are available. WA's new Assistant Transport Minister says finding a long-term solution to address rapid coastal erosion in Launceston is a top priority. John Kerry has met with business owners in the beachside town, where around 50 metres of coastline has eroded in 15 months. He says it's crucial to get more data before committing to a long-term solution.
17: We're working with the council to look at what is the best interim engineering solution and then get the latest data to understand why there has been such a scale of this erosion. It's far more rapid than was ever anticipated, and that buys us time to do the work so that the advice is very clear on the way forward.
15: To sport now, St Kilda's 27-year Cadinia Park curse has rolled on after losing to Geelong last night by 27 points. St Kilda now 0-9 against teams above them on the ladder this season. Saints coach Ross Lyon says the Cats were simply too good.
18: They took full toll and we didn't. And there was just some big moments that we didn't quite take advantage of, and then they capitalised. So, yeah, we walk away disappointed, got a front half game going. You know, after quarter time, it took theirs off them a bit, but they did a lot of damage off it in the first half. And we know the sources and we prepared, but we didn't execute.
15: And Formula One champion Lando Norris will cop a 10-place grid penalty at this weekend's Belgian Grand Prix, after his car was fitted with a fourth new battery this season. This is Ian News, Western Australia.
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21: Good morning and thank God it's Friday. Taking your first check, a couple of crashes to tell you about. Tonkin Highway southbound before Nangara Road in Lexia. Police towies are on site. The right lane is blocked. Please drive with caution. A lot of motorists out of the vehicles. And the other crash is Roe Highway eastbound after Kwinana Freeway in Leeming. Let's hope that's gone very soon. 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
28: Having a look at your weather, rain around again today. We're heading for a top of 20. Tomorrow, the rain is easing slightly, a top of 19, before we expect rain on Sunday, a top of 18. Currently in Perth, we're sitting on 16 degrees.
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0: Good morning. What a great week it's been. Hope you're staying as dry as possible in this wet weather around Perth at the moment. Plenty of sport to consume and to discuss across the next 3 hours and, of course, across the day leading into the weekend here on 91.3 Sport FM. You're listening to Sports Breakfast. I'm Matt Grublich. I've been filling in for Jacob Lansmere across the week. It has been a lot of fun to do it alongside my partner in crime, Wayne Dunne-Clark, who I will introduce in a matter of moments. Of course, join the conversation this morning. The footy last night was okay. Geelong getting up by 27 points over the Saints. 27 years the curse continues on for the Saints at Cadinia Park. They can't get a win there. And the Cats, well, maybe their injury toll continues on. That might be their only concern moving into finals with Max Holmes and his ankle injury. The Broncos, well, they upset the Panthers last night. Low-scoring affair. And the Panthers couldn't get their revenge for that prelim final last season. 14-12, they did well to hang on. And, great result for the Brisbane Broncos. Maybe there are some signs of life for them for the reigning premiers. The Open, well, we've got a leader from the US, Jackson Suber, and Minwoo Lee, well, he's on par. He's tied for 39th at the moment. He's going okay as an Australian. Always a difficult task is the Open to find a way to win. Well, there's plenty going on in the sporting world, so if you do want to have your say, you can this morning. Join the conversation, 9418-7700. You can text through as well to 0429-913-913. The Tour de France continues on, the World Cup final to look forward to. We've got the Wallabies in action this weekend here in Perth. The Western Force right beforehand, that women's team. Waffle footy coming up round 15 on Sport FM between Perth and East Fremantle. So stay tuned on Sports Breakfast today throughout. We'll catch up in the hour with UK sports correspondent Paul Bryce. Channel 7 commentator ahead of the Commonwealth Games, Lizzie Jelfs, is going to join us. We'll catch up with longtime cycling reporter with SBS, Mike Tomalaris, will join us to talk the Tour de France. Perth Demons assistant coach will talk the Demons, but we'll also talk just a wide variety of footy with Michael Broadbridge today. We'll run our pick the margin from 7 o'clock. So text through, and it is for tickets to next weekend's Western Derby, a Friday night doubleheader for a derby. How good is that? We love those sorts of fixtures, don't we, Dunny? But thanks to Phil and Claire O'Donnell and O'Donnell Lawyers for those tickets. So, get ready to pick the margin later on in the show. Golf expert Larry Canning will join us. Western Force women's head coach Dylan Parsons will stop by. A favourite in our Sport FM commentary box, Swan District's utility Caleb Ernst will join the show. And racing expert Riley Morgan will stop by as well, all before 9 o'clock. And then we will hear the sports connection with Declan Kelly. 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Dunny, good morning.
1: Morning. How are you?
0: I'm really well. Yeah, been a good week. Loving doing it alongside you. It's been a lot of fun talking plenty of sport and looking forward to a good weekend ahead. What about you?
1: No, it was good. Yeah, it's been a great week and there's been plenty on and plenty last night. It was good viewing. Yeah, How about the British Open? What a good time that was on. It started from about, I don't know, early afternoon. I was sitting up watching that. And pretty underwhelming game of football, I thought, last night.
0: I thought so too.
1: It was, Geelong played very, very well. But St Kilda, gee, you know, they've got plenty of talent, but they just can't seem to put it together, can they, on a consistent basis. So that was it. And then I just switched over and watched the last part of the Panthers-Broncos game. And, yeah, that was a great finish and good to see the Broncos get up. And Reece Walsh was absolutely sensational. A little bit of a position change instead of his normal fullback. And Cleary, Nathan Cleary, on report. So that'll be interesting from a Panthers point of view, but yeah, they can be beaten. So really opened it up, and yeah, it was a good night sporting.
0: Yep, certainly was. Yeah, the Saints are just an average side, aren't they? They had first use in that midfield with Rowan Marshall and his great ability in the ruck. But outside of that, the Geelong midfield is just too good. Bailey Smith and Lawson Humphreys in there. Warple was really good last night for the Cats. Max Holmes, again, really good. But then that ankle injury could hinder him and hinder the Cats moving forward. That injury toll seems to rise for Geelong.
1: Yeah, we know that they're going to be, but it's still a big move. You know, they've still got a lot to do to get into a finals position where, you know, instead of being ninth or tenth or whatever it is, to try and get into that fifth spot. They've got, from all accounts, they've got to win every game, and they've got to rely on results.
0: Yeah, I just don't discredit the Cats at this stage, because they're still going to be playing games at Cadinia Park, you know, late in the season. They've got the Bombers round 22. And then play Richmond as well, round 24, at Cadinia Park.
1: Percentage boosters.
0: And then North Melbourne at Marvel is a game.
1: Win.
0: Collingwood Thursday night at the G.
1: Yep.
0: Melbourne next week at the G.
1: Not a bad run in, really, is it?
0: Yeah. So, it's not too bad.
1: Capable.
0: Very capable are the Cats. But, yeah, the Panthers last night going down. Does that open things up for another team? I'm not so sure. I think the Panthers are still clearly the team to beat. They're just so far and above beyond everyone else, really.
1: All right. Yeah, no, I agree with that. The Open last night, from an Australian point of view, just thereabouts, Minwoo Lee, who was doing, Lucas Herbert and Cameron John, all on even par. So the leader, Jackson Suba, is on 5-under, and then there's a couple on 4-under, and then there's quite a few on 3-under. Scotty Scheffler on a couple under, but the other Australians a little bit down at the moment. Smythe on plus one. Who else we've got? Jason
0: Scott.
1: Day. Scott's on plus two. Jason Day's on plus three, and Cameron Smith also on plus three. So they've got a little bit of work to do to get through to the cut after tonight's round.
0: American golfer is Jackson Suba, just 26 years of age, out of Florida, and hasn't really done much, has he, in the past? It's a name that I haven't heard too much of.
1: No,
0: I think
1: this is his first major.
0: Yeah,
1: just about. I don't know. He may have qualified.
0: I think he's played a US Open before.
1: Yeah. So first time at the Open, started off brilliantly and was able to hold it together. So, very benign conditions, absolutely glorious. You know, very little wind. You know, since it's right on the coast. Normally, you know, those sort of courses, links courses, create all sorts of problems, especially with the way the rough is and the pothole bunkers. One can hope that the weather changes a little bit and just makes it a little bit more difficult. But even still, the course was a pretty tough one to play. So we'll see how it goes over the next three rounds.
0: Yeah, you'd think someone like a Scotty Scheffler is just sitting comfortably at the moment.
1: Yeah, look, he was 4-under after six holes.
0: Yeah.
1: You know, he was just sort of, you thought, oh, no, he's just going to blitz this. But, as I say, the course itself is still quite difficult. If you're sort of slightly off, you can either get a nice lie or in the rough, or you'd be deep in a little hollows, and it becomes very, very difficult. So there's a bit of luck in it, but if you stay in the fairway, you don't find that you go too badly.
0: Danny, the World Cup, we've been speaking about that. Paul Bryce, I'm sure, will have a thing or two to say after England lost that semi-final. He's coming up in just a matter of moments. Now, can I get philosophical with you for a moment?
1: Well, you can try.
0: Okay. Yeah. Do you believe in fate?
1: Yes and no. Yeah.
0: Yeah. I'm a bit like that too. Yeah. Some parts of me think yes, and parts of me think, well, no. Why do bad things happen to, you know, innocent people?
1: Wrong place, wrong time.
0: Yeah. So, well, in 2007, there was a raffle, and families could, if you won, you could bring in your newborn baby for a photo with a Barcelona player. Mm-hmm. And at the time, the Barcelona player just happened to be a 20-year-old Lionel Messi. Do you know who the baby was that he took the photo with?
1: But obviously one of the players, is it?
0: No, Lamine Yamal for Spain.
1: Oh, for the
0: yes, the star player for Spain, who that'll be the final, the World Cup final. The two biggest stars on either team, Lionel Messi versus Yamin Lamal.
1: Okay, yeah.
0: Or Lamine Yamal, rather. Always switch those two around. Yeah, that there's a photo. You go check it out. And Messi got he's got the long hair, and yeah, it's a bit. It's a fascinating photo. You gotta go check it out.
1: I'll do that.
0: So we could be seeing a World Cup final. Well, we are seeing a World Cup final between those two, and yeah, maybe it is a little bit of fate as certain things come back around in time. All right, time to clear a break. Up next, Paul Bryce, UK sports correspondent, will join us. We'll talk about England's loss. And, yeah, plenty more. Bit of cricket chat, I'm sure, still to come. The Open. Well, we started off our show today chatting about that. An American leads. The Aussies, well, they'll need to do a bit of catch-up moving forward into the weekend. So stay tuned here on Sports Breakfast. We're just getting started. Paul Bryce up next.

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5: Yeah, Matt Grubelic filling in for Jacob Lansmere for the week here on Sports Breakfast. Great to have your company today for SKG Radiology and for Cedar College. I'm always alongside Wayne Clark. Hey, let's get to our first guest on the show this morning, our UK sports correspondent. I'm not too sure how he's going to be doing this morning after England went down in that World Cup semi-final to Argentina after leading for the vast majority of the game. Paul Bryce joins us. Good morning, Paul.
6: Good morning, both. How are we?
5: We're doing well over here. The more pressing question is, how are you doing after finding out it's not coming home?
6: Well, for 85 minutes, we dared to dream. And it was a dream that, it was so close to being a reality. It was a fascinating watch. The Argentina tactics really did a job on England, and as you can imagine, the press pretty hot on this, a lot of pundits hot on this, a lot of people having a go at Thomas Tuchel, saying he was too defensive. They did drop very deep and try and defend a lead with more than half an hour to go in the game, and ultimately it didn't work. Argentina just showed why they are not only world champions but double South American champions as well, and Saturday's final is going to be an absolute belter. Argentina and Spain. I'm going to tip Spain to win it because for mine, they've been the best team in the tournament, only conceding one goal and holding up against that mighty scare against Cabo Verde in their first game and still coming through. England still have some pride to play for. It's not all done and dusted just yet. We could beat the old enemy, France, and any victory over the French will go down well on this side of the channel. England could effectively finish third in the world, so that game's not dead by any manner of means.
7: Paul, what's been the fallout really in the way of Thomas Tuchel? With his decisions that he made, it seems as though very critical. There seems to be a little bit of angst within the group leading into it. What's the sort of fallout that you have seen?
6: Well, it's still sort of happening, really, and you touched very rightly on a bit of angst within the group, and that's only come out in the recent last maybe 3 or 4 hours, those sources are reporting that there were disappointments amongst the senior leadership group within the team to say, well, we could have done things differently, but this is how we were instructed. Others preferred to look more about let's just clear the lines, what we have, we hold, and just keep everything away from the goal. But they just didn't give themselves enough time to repel the Argentina attack. And just they kept coming in wave after wave after wave. And, they have some tremendous talents, as we all know. And they found a way to win that England just couldn't cope with.
7: Jude Bellingham, it seems to be one of those that's been pretty vocal about different things. So, he's obviously the goal scorer that everybody was pretty happy with, but he seems a bit of maybe undermining a little bit.
6: Yeah, he's always got that in his locker. He does come out and say what he thinks. He doesn't stick to scripts. He doesn't follow party lines, as you might say. And he's Jude Bellingham, and if anybody has like him, well, that's their lookout, and that's going to be interesting going forward. By many a mile, probably England's best player, along with Harry Kane, of the tournament. Anthony Gordon got the goal, formerly of Newcastle United, gone on now to Barcelona. And his name will be remembered and would have been gone into lights as the man who put them in the final if it had got that far. But there we go. A lot of players come out and said what they thought. They're entitled to do that. Thomas Tuchel, by the way, in an off-the-record interview, who has said he is 100% committed to the project. He still intends to carry on his tenure. He's rostered, as far as I know, to the end of the next World Cup in 2030. So that's when he's contracted till. So we'll wait and see what happens there.
5: Yeah, going to be interesting moving forward. Just on the World Cup final, Paul, what are your thoughts in terms of Argentina versus Spain? How do you see that playing out?
6: Yeah, as I said before, I predict Spain will win it. It'll be a very tight game. Spain, for me, have been the team of this World Cup. They did a number on France. A lot of people tipped France to be in that final. But they went out and beat France with all the individual talent that France have got. Spain found a way to beat them. They beat them well, and they could have had many more goals. I think they'll have a little bit too, they'll be too canny for the Argentinians. It's going to be a terrific game, well worth a watch, whatever time zone you live in. It's well worth a watch. I think it's a 3 a.m. kickoff Western time on Monday morning.
5: Yeah. I mean, they've come so close, England, to winning this tournament. So it's only the minute details. Is there anything that they are lacking, you feel, that they need to improve moving forward just to take that next step?
6: Well, this is one of the interesting things that Thomas Tuchel actually came out and said. And he said it wasn't within England's DNA to control possession, control the ball, control the things that they could do. So he identified that as a weakness going forward, something they need to improve on going into tournaments in the future. Say that he thought this group of players, many of whom will play in not just the next European Championships, which is coming up soon, they will also play in the next World Cup. He identified that they could win a tournament, but if they were going to do so, those are the things they'd have to do. They'd have to lose that fear.
7: All right, let's turn to cricket. England up against India. The second ODI, another win, and another great performance by Joe Root. It seems as though the English just like this shorter form.
6: Yes, absolutely. And it's a strange one, really, because as you and I have spoken about on many occasions, many of the top players don't play 50-over cricket unless they play for England. So how they seem to do so well, OK, they got beaten in the first game. You could say that the boot was on the other foot, really. It was a very comfortable win for England. They were set 234 to win, and they did it with just under six overs to go. So it was fairly comfortable down in Cardiff. And they move on to Lords at the weekend with a series all square. And coming at just the time, given all the things with the England team and around the England team generally, this has come at a good time, this win, and should give them some confidence going forward. Should say domestically that I think Jacob will be very, very pleased about the blast situation, because his Somerset boys, got to mention it, hope he's listening, came back from absolutely nowhere. They were six down for not many, chasing 162 against Yorkshire at Headingley, and they beat them by two wickets. Craig Overton, the man of the moment, leading the side of men into their semi-final. They're going to play Northamptonshire, a routine win for them. They've been the team of the tournament for me so far. Only one loss, I think, in all their group games, beating Gloucestershire by eight wickets. The other semi-final, Nottinghamshire, coming from a long way out to beat Surrey and Hampshire with a fairly routine 75-run win over Essex. So that's your finals day. It's going to be this Saturday at Edgbaston. Look out for the costumes just as much as the cricket, because it's the wackiest day of the year. It's a real carry-on, really good fun. And I know people look out for the fashions or lack of it than they do just for what's happening on the field.
7: Paul, bit of a left-field question. I mean, about not so much the Vitality Blast, but about the 100 and the naming of the teams, you know, because they've ownership has changed a lot. We're going to look like that here at the Scorchers, that they'll sell through the BBL franchising system that they're going to put in place, and the Scorchers name may go. They've made it clear that they don't care if the Scorchers name remained. What was the member sort of feedback when it came to the 100 and the changing of names of teams?
6: I think that those members the members who watch county cricket and the people who watch the 100 are very different. So because they are a franchise, that the county members don't necessarily involve themselves in that so much. But in terms of how the game is going, it's an interesting one, because they now, all the franchise have some connection to India. We saw this week, and I'm sure it's had some talk, that they're going to play the first game of the BBL next year in India, which is, you know, quite an interest. So it just shows you the Indian control of all cricket. You know, it's quite a concern. It's quite frightening, really. But the idea of private investment and what that can do for the development of the domestic game. So a lot of counties have had this spread of money that has come in through that investment, and they've either paid off debts, they've improved their ground facilities, they've improved their outreach, all sorts of things. So it has its place. But if you ask a county member, they probably won't tell you much about the 100.
5: All right, Paul, let's move on to some golf now. The Open, we're underway. Round one complete. An American leads in Jackson Suba. The Aussies a little ways down the leaderboard, so they'll have to do a bit of work. What have you made of the start to the Open?
6: Well, I was very interested in what, Wayne, you were saying earlier. Very benign conditions. It is all going to be set like for that all the weekend. In terms of the weather, so it's not going to change that much. It's about 2 miles from where I used to live, so up on the West Lancashire coast. And I know the atmosphere is going to be buzzing up there. I know it already is. That'll bankroll Southport and the Birkdale area and all that for years and years to come. It's a great occasion, the Open. And, of course, we read this week that for the first time they may move it outside of the UK. Take it to Portmarnock in Dublin, which the Irish government had put up some money so that might happen. The Royal and Ancient are considering that. But for this week, scoring conditions are going to be superb. It's going to be about who holds their nerve. Rory McIlroy, 7 off the pace at the end of his first round, 2 over. And he came out and was fairly candid in his remarks about his opening round. Politely, he said just lots of stupid mistakes. So he knew what he did wrong. But it's going to be fascinating going forward. And don't be too surprised if an Adam Scott or a Minwoo Lee, of course we want Minwoo Lee in particular, to do well. But no Aussies out of it just yet. We'll wait and see what happens by the end of tomorrow.
7: The other thing that's coming up is the Commonwealth Games, and it's usually Australia versus England. And in that regard, it's a little bit of a shortened one with only 10 events. But is there much interest? Is there, you know, I know there's a lot of sport going on, but is there much interest in paper-wise, media-wise, or in the public?
6: Always a slow build. There's definitely interest in Glasgow, which is hosting it. Of course, we all remember they stepped in at the last moment. After what happened with the Victorian government, etc. But yes, there's a huge take-up. They remember 2014, which isn't really that long ago, when they last hosted it. So a lot of things are still in place from that, a lot of legacy from that. So getting the volunteers and the people to do it, no shortage of that. And yes, all the athletes going through the usual program. We have the Diamond League, which I know you we talk about quite a bit. And yeah, it's going to be a great fun event, as it always is.

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5: Rightio, so much going on at the moment and so very early in the morning, I know. Look, four crashes, one Kwinana northbound after Berrigan Drive, one Kwinana Freeway northbound as well at Farrington Road, both causing heavy congestion on the approach. The other twos, one's Tonkin southbound before Nangara Road and Rohawa eastbound after Kwinana Freeway. A little wet out there as well, so please drive to the conditions. It's Bernie D, that's the latest traffic on 91.3 Sport FM.
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0: Welcome back to Sports Breakfast here on 91.3 Sport FM. Matt Grubelich filling in for Jacob Lansmere this week here on the show, alongside Wayne Clark for SKG Radiology and for Cedar College. If you want to have your say this morning, you can call up on 94 18 7 00. You can also send a text to 0429 913 913. But right now we're going to catch up with our next guest as the Commonwealth Games approach. The Glasgow 2026 Commonwealth Games starts on Friday the 24th of July, exclusive, live and free on 7 and 7 Plus Sport. And joining us from Channel 7 right now to talk all about it is Lizzie Jelfs. Lizzie, good morning.
9: Good morning to you. Yeah, great to be on the show. I'm looking forward to the games like everyone else. I heard your previous guest said it was a bit of a slow burn, but I think it's definitely a big burn here in Australia. It's a big focus for us and all steam ahead to the 24th.
0: What is the feeling amongst the general public about this year's Commonwealth Games, considering the issues that it has had in the lead-up and the shortened amounts of events that we have?
9: Yeah, I mean, look, I think that the focus, obviously, you know, it was obviously a very big political focus with the switch of the games. But I think now that's really behind us and everyone's just focusing on what these athletes have been able to achieve to get one into the games to represent their country. And not only that, also this games is a very unique games because it brings the para aspect as well along with the able-bodied athletes and they compete on that same stage. So it's a very much an important game for not only the Australians, but also all around this Commonwealth. We're able to bring everyone together. We're able to see the current champions and really the emerging stars. And that's what I think the Commonwealth has got above anything else. It's the friendly games, it's the inclusive games, and very much everyone is looking forward to kicking things off on Friday.
10: Lizzie, how important is this Games for the future? We know that it was supposed to be in Melbourne. Glasgow have done the right thing and put something on, but it's only 10 events overall sort of thing. So how important is the success of this and then the future? What is the future of Commonwealth Games?
9: Yeah, that's a great question.

0: because it has been thrown around that, you know, we've got a lot of the athletics calendar is after this Commonwealth meeting as well. So there is a element of where it stands on the calendar. But I do believe that especially Australia really get behind the Commonwealth Games. It's very important for us as a nation, as a springboard for the world stage as well. I mean, there's many debutantes in this year's Commonwealth Games who I think are going to be household names after this event. I talk about an athlete like Cam Myers, who has already broken the 1500 metres Oceania and Australian record. And he looks as though he's going to be one of the main chances to win gold for us in that 1500 metre event. So I think that what we have to look at is we're sending a great team of not only swimmers, of also track athletes as well as Paralympians. I think this is an important stepping stone on the world stage for everyone.
1: All right, so how are our Aussies shaping up and who are our best medal chances?
0: Oh, we've got a lot of good medal chances, but I thought that with that WA flavour, I'd talk about Nina Tennedy. I mean, she's just an absolute champion. She's an Olympic champion in Paris. She's won Commonwealth gold in Birmingham as well. She's the Australian current record holder. She looks as though she is in top form heading towards the pole vault. You also have Peter Boll as well, who's in terrific form. He was able to take out a medal at Birmingham, but the one I'm most looking forward to and really interested, I just spoke about him, is Cam Myers. He's a young 20-year-old. He's making his Commonwealth debut. He's already smashed the record. He's in terrific form at the moment. So he's the person that I want everyone to set their clock, make sure they're watching, because he's a real star in the making, if not already one.
2: All right, what about the swimming aspect of things? We've, you know, Callahan's injured a little bit, Molly O, McKeon's out, and Shayna Jack, this will be her last one, and she's going to retire after that. She's been a terrific from an Australian point of view for many years.
0: Yeah, she certainly has, and, you know, she's one of the, you know, regulars on the Dolphins team. But the young lady that I think is also the one we have to watch in the pool is Lani Pallister. I mean, she's already one of the best distance swimmers in the world. She's 400 metres, 800 metres, and now she's going to contest the 1500. So we know that those are areas that she's, you know, swimming 1500. I listened to an interview with her. She said, you get to almost a 1,000 metre mark and you want to give up, but you've still got 500 more metres to go. And I mean, the amount of mental aptitude you've got to be able to have to be able to push through that pain barrier. She's the gun that we want to watch in the pool, and of course we know that that's where the majority of our medals are going to come from. But this athletics team as well have probably never been in better shape, and they're ones that not only could rival the pool medals, but I think are going to really set their stepping stone into the future, into Olympic Games.
1: Just quickly, Lizzie, what's your over-under? 50 gold medals, over or under?
0: I reckon over.
1: All right.
0: Over. And I reckon this, you know, this is something that we should talk about as well. You know, that battle between the Poms and the Aussies at the top of the medal tally. I think it's going to be definitely the Aussies are going to get one up on the Poms once again and create a bit of history.
1: All right. So that's an Australian point of view. Who and what events are you looking forward to outside of the Aussies?
0: Outside of the Aussies, again, back to the athletics, looking forward to seeing Georgia Hunter-Bell. She's decided to run the 1500. I mean, again, this is, we spoke about at the top of proceedings about why some of the athletes are not running in this year's Commonwealth Games and going to different events. We've got Keely Hodgkinson, who is the current world champion. She's not running. So it really makes way for Georgia Hunter-Bell, who is been able to run actually in the Moree plant meet. I got the opportunity to watch her run in the Moree plant meet, where she was just having a little bit of a wind down after being on the circuit. So she's a runner that I'm looking forward to seeing and seeing if she can take out a gold. Of course, there's always a strong team that the British are able to bring, but focus is very much on the Australians.
2: Lizzie, obviously we're going to see you on the broadcast a heck of a lot for Channel 7, but a lot of people will recognise you from racing.com. You've been involved in the racing game for some time. You're an ex-professional tennis player. How did we get into racing?
0: Racing is just runs through my blood. I've been in racing for a very long time, and it's something that I got into when I was very young. I decided that I wanted to ride horses, basically, and that's how it all started. Rode horses for a very long time, worked for David Hayes, travelled all around the world, competing with his horses, looking after them at top international events, and had the opportunity to transition over to the media. And when I got the opportunity to do that, I started originally with racing.com. I had a stint with Sky Racing as well. And then I also am now currently with Channel 7. And I'm just obsessed with any type of training and the way that we train horses, and the transition of training horses to training athletes as well, is something that really fascinates me. So I'm a keen sports fan across all codes, and the racing is, you know, runs through my blood. It's a deep passion of mine, and I will continue to do so. But getting this opportunity to be part of the 7 broadcast team for the Commonwealth Games is, to be quite honest with you, a dream come true.
2: So have you got a sports science background? Is that right?
0: No, I don't have a sports science background, but I've worked very closely in sports science with racehorses. So I've been part of Lindsay Park for a very long time. I've worked from a very young age all the way through to my late 30s. And in that time, there was a lot of evolution where we were using, for horses, we were using treadmills, we used heart trackers. So that part of the sports science is very much learned hands-on. I've always been interval training, part of training racehorses in different venues as well. Of course, in Australia, we train on a flat track, whereas over in the UK, we train uphill. So we had to, when we would travel with horses, we would change the training aspect to suit our horses to try and get the very best out of them and keep it as similar as possible. And that sort of transitioned into my interest into athletes and humans, being able to transition that into what I love and following it.
1: Well, great to hear a bit about you, as we'll be seeing you across the broadcast for the Commonwealth Games coming up starting on Friday the 24th of July, exclusive live and free on 7 and 7 Plus Sport. Lizzie, a pleasure, and enjoy the Commonwealth Games.
0: Thanks, guys.
1: Lizzie Gels from Channel 7 ahead of the 2026 Glasgow Commonwealth Games.
2: Yeah, you'll see her on racing.com, and very, very good tipster. Obviously, very knowledgeable about racing, but also very knowledgeable about sport in general. Ex-professional tennis player, so yeah, terrific background, and yeah, she's very good at what she does.
1: Maybe we should have gotten a tip.
2: Yeah, well, I thought about doing that, but I thought I'll be overstepping the line a little bit.
1: Yeah, well, we had her on to talk the Commonwealth Games, of course. So big thanks to Lizzie for joining the show. I don't know, Dunny, does it entice you, the Commonwealth Games?
2: Oh, look, I'll be watching it. Yeah, definitely. I mean, I just love all that competitive stuff. And, you know, I feel for the athletes in that I'm glad that they've got the opportunity. Some of them, you know, well, Olympics 4 years apart, Commonwealth Games 4 years apart. So between Olympics and Commonwealth Games, there's still 2 years, you know. So you're training for all that period of time for one event maybe, and, you know, for it to be cancelled or to not have that opportunity, you know, it's disappointing from an athlete's point of view. So, and I just love to watch the endeavour that each one puts in, because I know playing sort of semi-professional, I would have thought, but the efforts you've got to put into that, but I can't really get a grips of if I'm a swimmer that's got to swim up and down, up and down, and you know, most of them don't get paid. They train harder than, you know, a lot of the people that are playing professional sport. You know, and the same as athletes, and I just really admire the commitment that they put into it. That, you know, they know maybe very little return. It's a long, boring job in a way.
1: Yeah, I've got to admit, maybe it's bad of me to say, but it I don't know if it captures me like an Olympic Games does. Obviously, that's much grander. But even, you know, I enjoy watching some of the diamond events and stuff like that when it comes to athletics and world championships for swimming. But the Commonwealth Games,
2: It's lost its pizzazz, yeah, without any doubt. You know, I mean, you go back to the 60s, 70s, when the Commonwealth Games were here in Perth in 64, or around that time there, and through to the sort of 90s, it was big. But now, obviously, with the Diamond League and the professionalism, there's a lot more events, and it's like anything that we've seen. You know, cricket in the old days, how big were the crowds, you know, even to Sheffield Shield. Now there's so much on television that you do lose interest, but I'll still be watching it, and you know, and I'm sure the people that will compete in it will still get the big buzz when if they win or perform well or get a PB. That's what a lot of them go into it for. They know they probably can't win because they get a fair idea and time's been set in different events. But it's an opportunity for them to get onto the scene and, you know, try and get some reward for the work that they do. You know, that they work hard in a near amateur way.
1: Well, yeah, I want to see the big stars competing. You know, we probably get that. We probably get most of our great athletes competing in the Commonwealth Games. But then you look at someone like Gout Gout, who, albeit he wouldn't have been able to compete either way now with this injury that he has to his hamstring, 8-centimetre tear, I believe it was.
2: Yeah.
1: But he had chosen to compete in an event a week or two after the Commonwealth Games and skip over.
2: Yeah, well, that's the... The game's changed, you know, the professionalism now. And he's young, and he's got a damn big future, one would hope, and hope that continues. So for him to make that decision, that's a personal thing and one to do with his career over a long period of time. So there'll be a lot, but there'll be still... a lot of them use this as part of their build-up to the Olympics or other events anyway, you know, especially the swimmers, that's part of their progression. And they just get an idea. The times will still be there. They'll still be competing against everyone in the world because it's all about times and they'll know exactly where they sit.
1: Yeah, that they will. Have you been keeping up with the Tour de France?
2: Not as much as I thought.
1: Yeah.
2: No.
1: Well, they had a really quick stage, stage 11. I think it's the fastest stage they've ever had. But Tadej Pogacar and Jonas Vingegaard seem to be the two that just continue on, and they are really the two names in the cycling world at this stage that just can't be beat. They are the gold standard. Our best-placed Aussie is a man named Robert Stannard, so he's going okay when it comes to the stage rankings, or he went well recently. And then Jai Hindley is our number one when it comes to the overall rankings. A name that I'm sure a lot of people are familiar with. Riding with the Red Bull Bora team. So we'll talk to Mike Tomalaris all about it because he has been covering the Tour de France for many a year and he joins us down the line right now for an update. G'day, Mike.
3: G'day, Matt. G'day, Wayne. Yeah, I've just had a listen to your intro, Matt, and it's unfortunate that the Aussies aren't doing as well as expected. As you say, I've been covering the tour since the mid-1990s, and I've got to say, this has been the poorest start by Australians at the Tour de France that I can remember. None of them are in the top 10, and a lot of them have really drifted away. I can't see any of them finishing in the top 10 when this race comes to a conclusion in Paris in 10 days' time. And when it comes to the other jerseys, the green jersey, the King of the Mountains jersey, I can't see them challenging for those items as well, items of clothing. I guess the only chance that Aussies can will enjoy success on the podium between now and the finish is perhaps snaring a stage victory. It's slim pickings, really, and I've never seen it in my 30-odd years covering the tour.
1: Mm. Tadej Pogacar has a decent gap on his next best opponent in Jonas Vingegaard, but they are the two, really, aren't they, that we continue to chat about every time the Tour de France comes around.
3: Yeah. Look, it's not a foregone conclusion in terms of Jonas Vingegaard, who's in second place. He's a two-time winner of this Tour de France. And you're right, Tadej Pogacar has got a commanding lead with about 9 or 10 stages still to come, and the huge mountain stages still to come across the alpine areas of France. But Vingegaard is only about 30 seconds ahead of Remco Evenepoel, who's in third place. And it's very tight between second and around sixth or seventh position. And I might have said this to you before, Matt. Vingegaard, I don't really expect he'll be there on the podium when the race comes to a conclusion in Paris. And I say that because in the past, he has revolved his whole year around one race, and that has been the Tour de France. But this year, he chose to do the Giro, which is Italy's version of the Tour de France, for those who are not fully across world cycling. And that's a three-week race as well. He won the Giro Italia, the Tour of Italy, in May. And to back up and do it again 6 weeks later and try and conquer another three-week race, as is the case with the Tour de France, I don't think it's possible in this modern era of world cycling where there's just so much intense competition. He's lucky. I won't say he's lucky to be in second place. He's earned his position. But will he hang on and remain in second place until the end? I don't think so. It's such a grueling sport. I expect he will drop out of the top three come Paris in 10 days' time.
1: Wow.
2: The overall, the way it's going, the Tour de France, crowd-wise and everything, is it still as popular?
3: Oh, absolutely, Wayne. It's look, you know, we've got the World Cup of football right now taking place, and you've seen the pictures, you've seen the fervour, you've seen the hysterics. It's just taken us in terms of gripping the world. But the Tour de France is the biggest annual sporting event in the world. It's bigger than the Olympics, which is every 4 years. It's bigger than the World Cup, which is every 4 years. The Tour de France is the biggest annual sporting event. And, you know, people come from all over the world to line the barriers, to be behind the barriers, to cheer on these 188 riders who, really, they go through a hell of a lot. They race across the longest stretches of roads. They climb the highest peaks. And to be at the finish line in 3 weeks is an achievement in itself, let alone race every day, day in, day out, over 150 to 200 kilometres. It is fantastic. And it's not just held in a football stadium or a basketball court or a cricket field. It's held in a theatre called France. It's a country. And I think that's what makes it intriguing, Wayne. It's certainly unique.
2: How difficult a course is this one in comparison to what we've had?
3: Look, it doesn't matter how easy or how tough it is or how different it is. It's always grueling when you have to cover 3,500 kilometres and climb something like 20,000 metres over the Alps, over the Pyrenees. It is tough. It is grueling. It's never easy. You know, this race has been held since 1903. What's that? 123 years. And I think through television, it has captured a global audience. I can remember when I first started covering the Tour de France, it was basically a European event. And thanks to SBS and thanks to countries that have fallen in love with this tour, from non-European speaking countries like Australia and the USA and Asia, it has captured an international and global audience. It's never easy. It's different. It doesn't run for 5 days like cricket. It doesn't run for 90 minutes like football, or a couple of hours like AFL. It runs for 3 weeks, and it's never over until it's over. So you've got to make it to the finish line after this three-week period.
1: How do you remain healthy for those 3 weeks? Because it is grueling. You know, we see the amount of crashes, broken bones. The heat at the moment, apparently in France, is pretty grueling as well. But then we see, you know, a stage like stage 11, where it's the fastest in tour history. So these athletes are just primed at the moment, and they're unbelievable to watch. But how do they remain fit and healthy across that time period?
3: Matty, that's a great question. I still can't work it out. There was a big crash in this morning, stage 12, at the finish line with about 400 metres to go. It was a sprint finish. There was 150 riders racing for that finish line, and they touched wheels. About a dozen of them came down. I'm reading this morning that none of them have broken bones, but they've lost a lot of bark off their skin. There's a thin piece of lycra separating them from the bitumen. How they get up, go to bed at night, wake up in the morning, bandaged from top to toe, and then doing it all again is beyond me. You know, you watch these football players at the World Cup who fall over in a whim. These guys are true gladiators. And you've got to stay healthy. I mean, if it's not crashes, it's viruses that you might catch. You might get gastro having a poor meal or a bad meal at night over the dinner table. You've got to look after your body for 3 weeks, which is not easy. That's a question I can't answer, and how they do it is beyond me. I still can't work it out, Matt.
2: I would think as a commentator, if you're following it for 3 weeks too, you'd have to be pretty well look after yourself and try and control yourself a bit. That'd be tough.
3: Well, that's true, Wayne. I can remember when I covered the tour for 27 years, there were times when I'd open my eyes and in the hotel room, look at the ceiling and thought, I can't do this today. I'm feeling really crook in the stomach. It's something I had last night. It might have been some frog's legs or some snails. I don't know what it was, but you wake up in the morning and you think, I can't do this morning. But you've got no choice. You've got to back up and do it. It's your responsibility. It was for me as a journalist, as a TV anchor. And for these guys who are on big money, believe me, they've got to back up and try and do it again and race some 200 kilometres in some cases.
1: Jai Hindley, can he make his way up the rankings whatsoever? Or do we have another Aussie that could compete as well?
3: I don't think so. I think the Aussies, like I said, their only hope this year is to win a stage, which is an achievement. But I'm sure Jai, who has won Grand Tours in the past, of course, he is Western Australia's super cycling hero. He won the Giro a few years ago. He'd be very disappointed, I think, with what's happened. And he's lost a lot of time, as did Ben O'Connor in the first week of the tour. And I've got to say, the first week of the tour was very, very tough. And I dare say the race director, Christian Prudhomme, is probably thinking, why did I make it so tough? Because the race is almost over with 10 days to go in terms of an overall winner. Tadej Pogacar is 3.5 minutes ahead. That's a long advantage at this stage. But even though there's a lot of mountain stages still to come, he's just head and shoulders above any other cyclist. We're really privileged to be living in the same era as who I believe is the greatest cyclist we've ever witnessed in the history of world cycling. We're currently watching Messi and those guys in the World Cup. Well, this guy, I believe, is up there with Messi, Pogacar, in terms of one of the best athletes going around at the moment. As far as the Aussies are concerned, because of the toughness of the first week, I think their time this year is over. It pains me to say this because Ben and Jai have enjoyed so much success at the Tour, at the Giro, at the Vuelta, the three big Grand Tours in the past. And unfortunately, unless they can pick up a stage victory, then they'll probably look back on this Tour as one they'll probably forget in the future.
2: You talk about great cyclists, just for me to finish. I mean, Cadel Evans, 2:11, I think it was, when he won the thing. Have you seen the play, Lungs on Legs, about Cadel Evans that's been going around Australia?
3: No, I haven't seen it, Wayne, but I do believe it's fantastic, and it's a perfect reflection on Cadel's career in a theatre on a stage in front of an audience. And full marks to the fellow that has put that together. It's a one-man show, I believe, and Cadel has endorsed it, and apparently it's almost pin perfect to what Cadel went through in terms of his career. You know, it's been 15 years since Cadel won it. I'll never forget it. I was there. I never thought that in my lifetime as a broadcaster I would ever see an Australian grace the podium in Paris wearing a yellow fleece on his shoulders. And then with Tina Arena saying the national anthem next to him, it really was the icing on the cake. It was a wonderful achievement. We haven't enjoyed or seen an Australian win the Tour since. Richie Porte came very close by finishing third in 2020. Ben O'Connor came fourth a couple of years after that. We've still got the talent. We've still got the drive. We've got the riders who have got the ambition to do what Cadel did 15 years ago. But the Tour is so tough. It's unpredictable. You've got to really push through the barrier of pursuing a three-week race. It is so different. As I said before, it's a unique event.
1: Just before we do let you go, now that we're talking some greats of cycling, you mentioned Tadej Pogacar. You think he's, the greatest to ever do it. For a lot of time, people thought, that's Lance Armstrong. And I'm sure there's a complicated legacy now, considering what has happened. I think we all know what happened with the doping there. But his opinion is still well respected, and I think there is a large portion of people that still consider him to be the greatest of all time, doping or not. So what's your take on Lance Armstrong and his legacy?
3: I really admired Lance before he came out and admitted that he was a doper. I believe that whether he had taken performance-enhancing substances or not, he had a lot of talent. He was living in an era when everybody was taking PEDs, performance-enhancing doping products. But unfortunately for Lance, he was the ringleader, and he was encouraging others around him to follow his suit. And that's the reason why he was slapped with a life ban when others were given 2 or 4 year bans. Look, I believed in Lance, and I didn't want to see his career end the way it did, because as far as I was concerned, and I followed sports, a lot of different sports, he was the greatest athlete I'd ever seen. He won 7 tours, or I shouldn't say he won 7 tours because he was stripped of those 7 tours. He finished first 7 times before being banned. But I believed in him. I loved him. I enjoyed him. Not so much these days, because he more or less pulled the wool over the eyes of me, of other broadcasters, other journalists like Phil Liggett and many others. And I've turned on him personally. But having said that, Lance was also responsible for encouraging people of my generation to jump on two wheels, get out there every morning at 6 or 7 o'clock, as is the case in Western Australia, I'm sure. You see the lycra-clad mammals every day, don't you, boys? And I think it's because of Lance. He's the reason why we do ride bikes. Look, he was a legend until he came out. He was a champion, and as I say, he would have been a champion had he not taken performance-enhancing substances, but unfortunately he took the wrong road.
1: Hey, sorry to cut you off there at the end, Mike, but it's been great chatting to you today, and enjoy the rest of the Tour de France. Don't know if there'll be too many twists and turns left in terms of that top seeding of Tadej Pogacar with the yellow jersey, but we'll see how it all plays out. Thank you for your time. Mike Tomalaris, long-time SBS cycling journalist and Tour de France expert. A big thanks to him for joining today's show. All right, time to head to the news now because we've gone over time. Up next, Michael Broadbridge. Tony McCall, unfortunately, a late out, but in off the bench, Michael Broadbridge to chat some footy. Pick the margin. Up after the news, we'll reveal the game next, and we'll talk a bit of golf later on with Larry Canning, so stay tuned.
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5: Good morning, I'm Lee Harrison. The families of two Melbourne backpackers who died in Laos after unwittingly drinking methanol say they're devastated after learning it's likely no one will face serious jail time over the deaths. The loved ones of Holly Morton Bowles and Bianca Jones have been told the most serious charges likely to be laid over the incident carry a maximum of 1 year in jail. Sean Bowles says Australia's Foreign Affairs Department has been keeping them informed about the developments.
6: Obviously, they're not the results that we're looking for. So they let us know. They have kept us up to date with the process and everything that's going on over there.
5: A man's been charged with murder after his father's body was found outside a burning home in Sydney's west. Toby Goff reports.
7: Emergency services were called to a home at Glenmore Park yesterday following reports of a house fire. Police located the body of a 64-year-old man in front of the property. He was pronounced dead at the scene. His 36-year-old son was arrested in a car at Werrington a few hours later. He was treated for minor injuries before being taken to Penrith Police Station, where he was charged with domestic violence-related murder. The man has been refused bail and will face court today. Toby Goff, Sydney.
5: A man's been extradited to Queensland for the alleged indecent treatment of a child. With more on that story, Lachlan Gray.
8: The 71-year-old has been charged with 2 counts of indecent deal with a child, 1 count each of indecent treatment of children under 16 years and of children under 12 years. It is alleged the offences occurred between January 2007 and March 2009 at various Charleville addresses. The man is expected to front Brisbane Magistrates Court today. Meantime, detectives say there may be more victims or people with information to assist with ongoing investigations and are being urged to come forward. Lachlan Gray reporting.
5: Organised crime syndicates are driving a surge in illegal tobacco sales across the country as tax revenues collapse. New figures show more than a third of Australian smokers bought illicit tobacco late last year. Authorities have spent nearly $300 million to combat the trade, recently seizing $30 million worth of illegal cigarettes and vapes in New South Wales alone. The assumption metabolic dysfunction only affects older adults has been challenged in a new study. Analysis of more than 4,000 blood tests found nearly 70% of 25 to 34-year-olds had early warning signs for diabetes despite having normal blood sugar levels. Vively founder Tim Verrin says identifying the risks early could assist in prevention.
9: It takes decades to develop. But our kind of standard health screening only really picks it up when you're really at the tail end of that process, when you already kind of have type 2 diabetes.
5: This is Air News. St Kilda's 27-year Cadinia Park curse has rolled on, with the Cats running out 27-point winners in last night's AFL. Terry Daniel reports.
10: The Geelong Cats have scored at home once again, beating St Kilda comfortably, 15-12, 102 to 11-9, 75, snapping a three-game losing streak. Cats midfielder Bailey Smith on Fox Footy, happy to get the losing patch over now.
11: Yeah, we're glad that that little patch is happening now and not come September, so got our eyes set on that. And, you know, we just got the D's next week. They haven't lost at the G, so it's a tough one, but Saints are good. They play a tacky brand of footy, so we're just happy to play a forward half game and try and get our defence a lot better. And, yeah, I don't know, we've just been shocked in the past few weeks, so it's good to actually have an OK game.
10: Terry Daniel, Air Sport.
5: The Broncos have upset Penrith 14-12 in wet conditions at Combank Stadium. The Panthers held a 12-8 advantage at the break. Penrith fullback Dylan Edwards says they knew Brisbane would be desperate to keep their season alive.
12: We kind of did expect that sort of game, coming off a bye, knowing where they're at in their season, and they played like it too. I think they completed really well, kept us down our end for quite a bit in that second half, and we just didn't complete when we needed to.
5: And Matilda's captain Sam Kerr has made her debut for Gotham FC in the USA Women's Soccer League. Kerr was subbed on in the second half and celebrated a 1-0 victory over Washington Spirit. Australian Independent Radio News.
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14: A few crashes and breakdowns around town, and it is heavy. First up, a crash and a breakdown, Kwinana northbound. One near Berrigan Drive, one Farrington Road. Either way, right lanes are closed off for both those incidents, and it's heavy from around Armidale Road right the way through to Farrington on that northbound run. Also heavy with a crash on Tonkin Highway southbound for Nangara Road and Lexia. Again, the right lane blocked there too, with police and towies on site. Get the model year 26.5 Ford Ranger Black Edition for 53K drive away at participating dealers. 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Station sponsor. It's Bernie D. That's the latest traffic on 91.3 Sport FM.
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0: Having a look at your weather in Perth, some rain around again today, heading for a top of 20 degrees. It's easing slightly tomorrow, but there still will be a couple of showers. 19 degrees our top, and then Sunday a top of 18 with rain again. Currently in Perth, we're on 15 degrees.
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1: Good morning. Into the second hour here on Sports Breakfast. 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I'm Matt Grubelich, alongside me, Wayne Clark. Unfortunately, no Tony McHale this morning. Dunny, he's been a late out, but we've got Michael Broadbridge to join us, so no doubt he'll bring his great insights into the footy landscape. Plenty going on at the moment.
18: Yeah, and get a comment on last night's game.
1: Yep, that we will.
18: I think we made the statement it was a bit underwhelming, but an important win for Geelong, and you just don't know where St Kilda are. So we'll get a little opinion on that from Michael. And then, of course, we've got a couple of big games coming up. So tonight we've got Sydney and Adelaide, so that'll be an interesting one at the SCG. Big game for Adelaide, I would have thought. Sydney need to come back from... Yeah, a couple of disappointing losses, but that should be a good game.
1: Yep, should be. Now, our pick the margin has begun this hour. So going all the way through until 9 o'clock, pick the margin is up, and we've got tickets to next weekend's Derby. Fremantle versus West Coast, thanks to Phil and Claire O'Donnell and O'Donnell Lawyers in Hillary's, helping with your commercial and personal legal matters. So pick the margin is underway, and the game, chosen at random, it's an interesting one, Gold Coast versus the Western Bulldogs. Tell us what the margin will be off the text line today, 0429 913 913. That's 0429 913 913. Text in your name, where you're messaging from, and a margin for that game for your chance to win tickets to next Friday's Derby. Love a doubleheader as well on a Friday night, don't you? Just love it, Wayne?
18: Oh, yeah, crazy stuff. but the big ticket in town, the Derby, always, no matter where they are on the table, there's always something happening. The Eagles are starting to show a bit, and the Dockers will be very keen to try and put them in their place. But, worth it. Get online. Who was it? Gold Coast and Western Bulldogs.
1: Yes, on the Sunday.
18: Yeah, in the Gold Coast. So that gives it, that really does even it right up, the way that Gold Coast has been playing, but they play well there.
1: All right, there you go. Pick the margin underway between now and 9 o'clock. Let's get to our special guest here this morning to talk all things footy, Perth assistant coach, long-time AFL assistant as well, Michael Broadbridge joins us. G'day, Michael.
23: Morning, lads. I've come off the bench for the legend, have I, this morning?
1: You have. Tony McCullough laid out, so we've called you up from the twos. How does that sound?
23: Well, I've got big shoes to fill, so I'm feeling a bit of pressure, to tell you the truth. He's a fantastic man, Tony McCullough.
1: That he is. Hey, last night's game, bit of an average one, really, wasn't it? Geelong doing what they had to. Probably should have won by a little bit more in the end against the Saints. A 27-point margin at Cadinia Park. They're always going to be a hard team to beat there. The Cats, what did you think?
23: Yeah, it shaped as an interesting game, didn't it? Because we knew Geelong's injury concerns, their form line had tapered off a bit in the last month, and the question marks around where they were at. If ever St Kilda were going to, challenge them on their home deck, we thought last night might be an opportunity for them. There was just a window of opportunity that opened up for them. But, gee whiz, they got off to a slow start, and really the game was pretty much under control by Geelong in the first quarter. And, it was just a typical Geelong performance, wasn't it, on their home ground in particular. They play that shape of that ground really well. They ramp up their pressure. They deny the opposition time and space when they get the ball in their hands. And as a result of that, we saw St Kilda over handball. They had more handballs than kicks last night. And the modern game has increased the number of handballs, and we talk about how important forward handballs are in the modern game. But if you can get a team to overpossess like Geelong did last night, handball too much, turn the ball over, you're going to get the game in your favour, and that's what happened. And Geelong played the brand of footy that we've become accustomed to. So they'd be happy to get the win on the board, but unfortunately for them, they lose another couple of key players during the game.
18: Yeah, well, that's one, the injuries, I suppose. I was going to ask you whether you would, after that game, have a little bit more confidence of them playing a bigger part in the finals. They've got a pretty soft draw to come up, but where do you see them in when you're looking and assessing what's going to happen in finals?
23: Well, you know, right now, they've slipped off that sort of top four bracket, haven't they? And I think a month ago, if you'd asked me the same question, I would have said they were right in the running for a challenge to Fremantle, probably on the second line of betting. You know, with Brisbane at that stage, Brisbane have risen, and Geelong, through injury and a little bit of form, have tapered off and fallen off. So, look, you're right, they've got a fairly good run home, a few home games. So, look, if they can sort of sneak into fifth or sixth spot, Geelong, they need to get some troops back, though, how long Cameron's out for, and now with Holmes going down last night. You know, we'll wait for that to be assessed. But without their A-grade players, you know, out on the field, I think that they're really going to struggle to challenge the likes of Fremantle and Brisbane when the whips are cracking in September.
1: Yeah, so Max Holmes, that's a terrible blow for the Cats. To make up for him, Jeremy Cameron, as you've spoken about, it's going to be a little tricky for Geelong. They've got a decent run home. But, yeah, it's going to be interesting. Who are the teams that can legitimately win it from here, do you think, Michael?
23: Well, at the moment, for mine, it's Fremantle and Brisbane. Brisbane are firming in terms of their form line and their availability of their A-grade players. Their run home is, you know, particularly good in terms of they're going to get some soft kills, I think. They've got West Coast, Port and Carlton in the next 3 weeks, so they're going to get some wins on the board there. They'll play Hawthorn in the run home, which will give us a really good line leading into the finals as to where those two teams fit. I think Hawthorn, playing their best brand of footy at the MCG, are a threat. But for mine, look, I know Sydney have had a very good year, but, you know, it worries me a little bit, Sydney's form at times, in terms of their ability to really defend opposition sides when they come at them. We saw Fremantle put on 100 points against them in the second half, which was just an amazing performance by the Dockers. But it sort of exposed a few frailties there, I think, for Sydney. So for mine at the moment, Brisbane would be the number one seed to challenge Fremantle. Fremantle are on top. Hawthorn are probably slightly behind them. And then you'd probably have Sydney in the next spot for mine.
18: What about Adelaide and Melbourne? I mean, the game tonight obviously could be pretty important from Adelaide. If they go up and beat Sydney in Sydney, suddenly people start spruiking about them. But there seems to be a little bit of confidence in the way Melbourne's going. Are they genuine finals? I mean, they've played well, but genuine finals team?
23: Well, they're a genuine finals team, I think, Gunny. You know, it's funny, every year there's teams that surprise, either slipping down or going up. This year we've seen, at the start of the year, many of us thought that it was going to be the year for Gold Coast to really challenge, and gee whiz, haven't they fallen in a heap. And then you look outside the eight from last year and you look at Melbourne losing a few players like Oliver and Petrarca, and the sort of dramas that they went through over the last 12 to 24 months there, and we thought, OK, Melbourne are going to struggle. But, you know, they've been the opposite. They've been a real surprise packet. They've just stumbled across a formula with a coach and a game plan that really works for them. So they look like the team that's going to push into the top eight this year, or the top nine, well, 10 now, isn't it, really? So they'll play finals. How deep they'll go, I think that they'll, you know, they'll play off in a final. Will they win that first final or not? It will depend who they're playing. They're a chance to win their first final, but I don't see them going much further than that.
1: All right, let's go to Port Adelaide and Fremantle. You mentioned the Dockers there and just how well they are playing. One change for them: Shea Bolton is being managed this week. He's not heading over to Adelaide. Hayden Young does come in, though, so they are confident that he is fit and healthy and ready to go. Mass changes for Port Adelaide, as we knew leading into this game. No Zach Butters, no Mitch Georgiades, no Jason Horne-Francis, to name a few. Five changes. Mitch Szatto does come in, the West Aussie out of East Fremantle. But what are your thoughts on this game and the changes for Fremantle, albeit limited?
23: Well, it's not a bad in, is it? A guy like a Hayden Young, you know, for an A-grader, really. Slightly different players in terms of the impact they have on the game, but both A-graders, so if you're going to lose the Shea Bolton, it's not a bad replacement. So Fremantle are just humming along, aren't they, now? And we've spoken about, I think, since the midpoint in the season when it became apparent that they were pretty much a lock for the top four, their ability to manage the second half of the season with player availability, resting players that were slightly sore, making sure that they hit September in peak form. And that's the only watch on Fremantle now. They have a group of players in the sweet spot to win a premiership. There's no doubt about that. And can they hit the line at the right time, at the right pace? That's the question mark, because we haven't seen it from Fremantle. With Brisbane, we know that they've just got the formula down pat in terms of building their season and getting their players peaking at the right time. They've proven that over the last few years. With Fremantle, we're all holding our breath a little bit that they can get to September in that same form with the same group of players. Their availability this year has been pretty much unheralded in terms of their injury profile. They just really haven't had many injuries at all. They've had the same group of players to pick from every week. Can they sustain that for the last 6 weeks of the season? That's the big question, because we've seen with Geelong, it can change pretty quickly. Some impact injuries, some unfortunate events, you lose a couple of players and things can change. So I think that's the only thing stopping Fremantle from holding the premiership flag this year, is just how well they managed this last 6 weeks. So giving Shea Bolton a bit of a rest for this road trip, depending on, you know, what his injury is or why they're resting him, I think is a good thing. They need to really carefully manage all of their players in the next 6 weeks, which I'm sure they're you know, absolutely doing. So Port Adelaide, on the other hand, you know, lost just about every A-grade player they've got on their list, and it's just amazing how it can happen, isn't it? So they're really struggling with availability. I think they've been good this year, Port, to tell the truth. I don't think we expect too much from them. I think Josh Carr's done a great job. They've lost a lot of very close games. They've been very competitive. They beat the Crows a couple of weeks ago. How they did that was quite amazing, and they did it well. So, look, I expect Port to be competitive early, but if Fremantle can just stick to the tried and true Justin Longmuir processes that he talks about all the time, they'll get the job done quite easily, I think.
1: Do you buy into the Fremantle Dockers needing to have a hardened finals experience before winning the big one? You know, there are outliers. We have seen it before, but if you look to recent memory, as an example, before Brisbane won it, they had to lose that grand final. Before Collingwood won it, they made a prelim and lost by a point. So on and so forth. Do the Dockers need that hardened finals experience? They did have one game last year at home where they went down by a point to the Suns, but is that enough?
23: Oh, I don't necessarily buy into that. I think what I would be slightly concerned about would be their lack of MCG experience. But I think they've only played the one game there this year. I stand to be corrected. The cauldron-like atmosphere of the MCG, when you come up against, you know, in the home and away season, when you come up against a big, powerful Victorian club in particular, can catch you off guard a little bit. You know, let's just imagine that you came up against the Collingwood in a prelim final at the MCG, and you hadn't played there all year, or you'd only played one game. To me, that's a little bit of a worry. They don't get to play on that ground too much in that environment. So that's the only concern. I'm not worried about, you know, the other sort of myths and fallacies around, oh, you need to lose one to win one and all that sort of stuff. You know, to me, there's not a lot of not a lot of science behind that. I just think it's more, can they can they go to the G having won their first two finals at Optus Oval, right? So if they win their first final and then they get into a prelim at Optus and they win that, then they're going to the MCG, and the game changes a little bit there when, you know, you've got 100,000 people, you don't have the Purple Army necessarily like you have it at Optus Oval. The surface is different. Then you're coming up against the Brisbane who have... They're comfortable. They know what to do on that day, on that occasion at the MCG. So, you know, that's a little bit of the unknown for me, but I'm not a big one for the old, oh, you need to lose one to win one theory.
18: All right, let's have a quick look at West Coast. I mean, competitive last week. You've used that word about Port Adelaide and that. They're competitive, but just can't have that final blow. They've got Brisbane here. This might give us an idea, a fair idea of where they're at. It's a tough one.
23: Oh, yeah, it's a tough one. You know, as already mentioned, Brisbane starting to really get their best team out there for sure. And, you know, West Coast, I think, have been pretty good, and they're experimenting with their players. They're giving some more midfield minutes to their young guys, and Dersmer in particular, Reed's really coming through, as we know. Yeah, they'll need all of their experienced guys, and Elliot Yeo and Tim Kelly this week, Jack Brain, that type of player, to really stand up against the hard and tested Brisbane team that's coming together quite nicely for their run home final. So it's going to be a tough one for West Coast. So, you know, you would expect Brisbane to get the job done quite easily. But West Coast will come out of the blocks really hard, and then it'll be for mine whether they can bring that in the second half of the game. I think we've seen most of the time West Coast start pretty well, but their ability to sustain that for four quarters tends to waver. So that will be more than likely what happens on the weekend. But so for West Coast fans that they can hang in there and put Brisbane under a little bit of pressure and see where they get to. But I'm expecting Brisbane to win this game by 5+ goals.
1: Is Andrew McWalter playing enough youth at the moment? Is there room for some more young players to come in and find some experience at AFL level?
23: I think he's got the balance pretty right at the moment, to tell you the truth. I think he's rotated through a number of young guys. I think they would have already made their minds up on several that they're not playing at the moment for whatever reason. Now's the time to be really making good decisions about your list for next year. So I would imagine those types of players that aren't getting games now, you know, there's been decisions made on them, whether they be positive that we're just going to put them in the bank and build them up for next year, or whether they be negative in as much as we don't see them being part of the future. That's why they're not playing at the moment. I think he's got the balance pretty right at the moment. I think West Coast fans, West Coast people want to see competitive West Coast teams out there. It's good for the young guys that are playing as well to feel like they're playing in competitive teams. And, you know, I think in general that's what we've seen from West Coast this year. They've had their ups and downs, but they certainly haven't had their blowouts consistently like they've had in previous years. So I'm pretty comfortable with the balance that he's got. I love the fact that he's given Rhett Bazzo a decent run at it. He's one player that, you know, I've had a fair bit to do with a few years ago, and I'm just really happy to see him starting to blossom because he's been given that opportunity. So, you know, that's the green shoots that West Coast like to see.
18: All right, we've used the word competitive a bit this morning, but Perth, mate, the more than competitive against West Coast last week, a terrific win, and now sitting in third spot, that consistency is starting to appear. You must be pretty pleased with what's been happening there.
23: At Perth, yeah, well, you know, we've won, I think, three out of our last four. We had a really poor game against East Perth. For whatever reason, didn't turn up that day to really compete. And, you know, I think we are a team that has a big upside, and we've started to see that a little bit more frequently. We're quite an exciting side when we get possession of the ball and move it forward. We can hit the scoreboard. So there's a lot to like about our team. Have we got all facets of our game working together at the right time against the big sides? Probably not. That's the next step we need to take. You know, our ability to really compete strongly against the likes of the East Perth, even though they're middle of the table, but the Peel Thunder, who we're going to get in a couple of weeks' time. That'll be the challenge for us, you know, heading into the final stages of this season, but there's a lot to like. If you come and watch Perth play, you see some exciting players out there. You see a good brand of footy generally and a very competitive side. So, you know, sitting third on the ladder, equal third with Claremont and South, it's a pretty tight comp, as everyone's spoken about. I think there's probably half a dozen teams at least fighting out underneath Peel for that. The remaining spots in the finals. So the run home is going to be pretty exciting. We've got a good game against East Fremantle tomorrow. And, yeah, if we can get across the line there, it's going to put us another step closer, hopefully getting a top two or three finish.
1: Going by Borloo at the moment for NAIDOC round, or the couple of NAIDOC weeks that we get in the waffle. Now, just

0: in the gym or out in the field with their skills or whatever it might be, that the mental element is always the one that sort of fascinates coaches and people interested in sport. It's like, how do we crack that code? Because you only need half a dozen players to rock up slightly off mentally, and that can filter through the team pretty quickly, you know. And I think that's what happened with us that day. With, for whatever reason, the players were not switched on. We look for signs as coaches, you know, what we see early in the game. Are the players following the game plan or the instructions in terms of how we want to set up? And if they're not, that's an indication that, you know, for whatever reason, there's been a disconnect leading into the game, and or mentally the players aren't concentrating, those types of things. And that certainly happened against East Perth, you know, on review and even during the game, really, very early in the game. It was obvious to us that players were slightly off, and, you know, we treated that in post-game as an opportunity to address the mental elements of performance and how we go about fine-tuning those. It's the holy grail, I think, of coaching at any level, is how do you get that maximum sort of mental application, arousal, motivation to compete and perform for every minute of every game. And the teams that can crack that and get that right, and Fremantle are certainly doing it right, are the ones that are going to have great success. Because at the highest levels, really, there's not a lot of difference in the physical elements of players or the preparation, how far and fast they can run, all those types of things. So you can get those gains if you can get your players to really buy into to what you're trying to do. And yeah, at Perth, I think that was a slip for us, definitely, that East Perth game. You look at East Perth, they had a number of their best players unavailable. We were, you know, pretty strong going into the game with good form line, and you just wonder whether that affected the players' sort of preparation mentally for that game.
1: Couple of quick ones before I do let you go, Michael. Blake Schlensog being back into the team is a massive boost for you guys. Give us a quick synopsis of how he looked in his return game and how he's tracking.
0: Yeah, well, he was on limited game time last week of around about 60%, I think, and yeah, he played him forward and he had six shots on goal. Look, he's an outstanding player. He's a terrific player. He's a guy to watch. He's only 25 years of age. Look, I think he's AFL. I know he's been on, I think he was on Geelong's supplementary list, maybe, or a rookie list many years ago. But, I'm excited to have him back in the side. He just gives us an extra dimension. I think he's very flexible as well. You can play him in just about any position on the ground, which he's done in the past. Look, he'll build up his game time this week against East Fremantle. I'm sure that we'll squeeze a few extra percentage minutes out of him. But, yeah, he's just a very exciting player. So, yeah, it's handy for us. I think our forward line with him in it, and Aaron Clark and Kane Johnson and a few of the smaller guys zipping around their feet, it's a pretty exciting forward line. Gives the midfielders a lot of confidence to kick the ball in there. So, yeah, fingers crossed he can get an uninterrupted finish to the season. He looks healthy. He looks happy out, and his training out on the track has been fantastic. So, yeah, he's a big in for Perth, definitely.
1: And one here off the text line to finish off with Gene, a very loyal Fremantle supporter. Morning, boys. I accidentally came across this show by Sportsbet after Channel 7 and their coverage of the game, and a comment was made about Murphy Reid and why he doesn't get tagged. It was suggested that no one in finals is tagging him currently, waiting for finals. So no one's tagging him currently, waiting for finals, and then once that tag is applied, he has no experience to be able to deal with it. What are your thoughts on that?
0: I don't necessarily agree that he'll have no experience to deal with it. It is interesting. Finals, you know, the game does change in finals. I've always been a little bit baffled about it. You know, intensity goes up, pressure goes up, tactics tighten, obviously because the stakes are so high. But, I would imagine that he will come under some scrutiny in the finals. There will be a team that they come up against that will do something to him, because he's just such a playmaker for that team. You know, everything he touches turns into positive outcomes in terms of scores and ball movement. So, you know, when you're coaching against these teams, you're looking at players that it's not necessarily how many possessions they get, it's what they do with those possessions and how in,

0: impactful they are. So Murphy Reid is one of those guys, isn't he? And yeah, because he plays in that half-forward role most of the time where he comes up the ground and he buzzes around and he's in and outside of stoppages, and sometimes he's a little bit hard to get a read on in terms of where he's actually playing. But in finals, it wouldn't surprise me if the Wiley coaches, you look at the teams, though, Brisbane don't necessarily tag. You know, Josh Dunkley might sit on an inside midfielder, but he doesn't really go anywhere else. Hawthorn, do they tag? Not really. So there's only a couple of teams that Geelong definitely do. We saw Mullins last night do a good job on Wanganeen Malira. So there's a couple of sides that will do it, but it depends who they come up against. But I would imagine in finals there'll be a little bit of extra attention placed on Murphy Reid.
1: Michael, great chatting to you today. What do you reckon, Dunny? Is Tony McHale's Friday spot in jeopardy?
2: Absolutely.
0: No. The great man's got to come back.
1: All right, we'll get him back next week. But Michael, we know we've got a fantastic replacement on our hands. Thanks so much for taking the time today, and all the best for the weekend.
0: Have a good one, boys. Cheers.
1: You too. Michael Broadbridge, Perth assistant coach. Geez, he's sharp. He gives great insight into the game of footy.
2: Yeah. Oh, he's a knowledgeable. He's had his own teams and done well with them, and now doing a great job out at Perth with Stoney. And you've got to have that knowledge, but he's a cool head.
1: Yeah, balanced. So I was just about to say that.
2: That's the most important part of it all.
1: Yeah, really good brain for footy, and a great get for the Perth Demons, no doubt. And I'd say a bit of a reason as to why they're going so well. Obviously, one piece of the puzzle, but it's all got to come together, doesn't it? So looking forward to the games over the weekend. We will be at Lathlane Park, and we'll be donning the Chris Mitsopoulos wigs. Wayne, that's going to be a lot of fun. So get on down, come and say hey at Lathlane Park tomorrow. Hopefully the weather holds off, but we'll be in the grand at the back of the grandstand anyway, so we'll be nice and dry and warm, hopefully. Now, just in regards to Pick the Margin, it continues on. We're running it all the way through until 9 o'clock, so you've got plenty of time. For those maybe just tuning in, the game is the Gold Coast Suns versus the Western Bulldogs. We want a winner and a margin. Just let us know your name and where you're messaging from. 0429 913 913. That's 0429 913 913. Now to Gus and to Bossy, who have texted through. Unfortunately, you guys have picked the same winner and margin as previous listeners have. So you'll have to send in again. If you want to go the same tip, just slightly different margin. Bossy, you've gone Gold Coast 23 points. But Kevin and Leeming had you first. And Tom in Joondalup has gone Gold Coast by 24. Zappa in Forestfield, Gold Coast 21. So, Bossy, you can have Gold Coast 22. If you'd like, Gus, you can go a point either side of your Western Bulldogs tip. So, just to let you know, just to give you a bit of an idea, if you are still listening on for Pick the Margin this morning. Wayne, we've got to clear a break. We'll chat a bit of golf next, but we'll continue the footy conversation. I'm interested in your thoughts because Peter Sumich, well, unlike Michael Broadbridge there, did suggest that the West Coast Eagles have the balance right in terms of youth and experience in what they're playing. Peter Sumich, not so much. He thinks that Andrew McWalter should still be looking to get some more experience into that lineup, get some more youth into that lineup to gain more experience. He was on the Sports Connection yesterday, so we might play a snippet of that for you as well. But we've got to clear a break. We've got to hear from our sponsors. And up next, we will change tact momentarily. We'll talk some golf with Larry Canning. The Open continues on. So stay tuned here on Sports Breakfast.
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6: Heads up, that breakdown is clear. Kwinana Freeway northbound after Berrigan Drive. The trash is still heavy on the approach because the crash is still there. Kwinana northbound at Farrington Roads. Please be very patient and mindful. All that right lane has been taken out by Tobies and incident response. Could be a bit wet where you are, so make sure you do drive to the conditions. And a crash on Manning Road westbound near Kent Street in Bentley. That's causing a bit of delays with the right lane closed off. It's Bernie D. That's the latest traffic on 91.3 Sport FM.
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1: Yes, welcome back to the show. Matt Grubelich filling in for Jacob Lansmere here on Sports Breakfast throughout the week. Wayne Clark is alongside me as always, and it's all thanks to station sponsors SKG Radiology and to Cedar College WA. We'll talk a little more footy throughout the show up until 9 o'clock. Some great guests still to come. Dylan Parsons, Western Force Women's head coach, will join us ahead of their semi-final this weekend. Swan District's utility Caleb Ernst. We'll stop by and racing expert Riley Morgan to join the show as well a little bit later on. But right now, we're going to turn our attention to some golf as Larry Canning, our resident golf expert, joins us to talk the Open. Good morning, Larry.
9: G'day, Matt. G'day, Wayne. Resident, yeah. I'm a resident of Mittagong in New South Wales. it's great to talk to you. Yeah, it's the British Open, the Open, as we call it. And some would say, in fact, most would say it's the biggest event we have all year in golf.
1: Yeah, it certainly is. It's been an interesting start to this tournament. We've got an American leader. The Aussies a little far behind, so they'll have to do some work over the next, at least the next round and hopefully the next three rounds to come. But what do you make of Jackson Suber, who we haven't heard too much about in the past, only played the one major before, so this is a nice start for him.
9: Yeah, he's a little unknown, you would have to say. In America, there's a lot of eyes on him because he's... He's had a pretty good start to his career in the PGA Tour. Could have won two or three times this year. Canadian Open was leading, in fact, going into, I think, the third round. So he's definitely a good player. His stats, his year stats on the PGA Tour are unbelievably good. Like number one in hitting par fives in two. He's one of the longest hitters on the tour. Clearly a very, very good striker, and I think we'll see a lot of him. I don't know how long he's going to be able to hang on to that lead. It's definitely foreign waters for him, at this stage in his career. But, yeah, in the future, he's going to be a superstar, I think. He's got one of the weirdest grips. If you get a chance to have a look at his golf swing, he's one of the strangest grips I've ever seen. He's got both his hands twisted to the right so far you can actually see all of his left hand and his thumb. It's bizarre, but it clearly works. I think there's enough good players in contention for it to be a great finish by Sunday, of course. But the top of the leaderboard, yeah, some names that a lot of people may not have heard of.
2: For me to say I'm a little bit disappointed, I'm a bit silly, I suppose. But looking at the weather forecast over the next few days, it looks so good. What I like about watching the British Open, they have to wear beanies, it's cold, and they really intense their golf. But the weather looks like it's going to be quite benign over the next few days. It's going to make a difference.
9: There's a touch of masochism or sadism or whatever it is in your Wayne, isn't there?
2: We want to see them struggle a little bit at times.
9: It doesn't look like it's going to happen. They're talking all 4 days pretty much the same. nice, sunny, warm. No beanies, no rainwear. The golf course, the wind kicked up in the afternoon. All the good scores came from the morning. Pretty well 90% of them came from the morning round. So it does get tough in the afternoon. So on the weekend, when the leaders are hitting off late, we might see some fluctuations on the leaders' board. Scotty Scheffler, 2 under par. He was 4 under through 6 holes this morning, let a few go towards the end. 2 under par, lurking. You know, you have to think he's still red-hot favourite to win. Minwoo Lee, even par. You talked about the Aussies. You had Minwoo Lee, Lucas Herbert, and young Cameron John, who's playing in his first major from Victoria. They're all even par. That's not too bad. The scores, it looked like, from what I saw early, guys, that a lot of drives were going into the light rough, the first cut of rough, which usually doesn't allow you to spin the ball much, but the greens were really receiving the ball beautifully, and they were spinning the ball backwards out of that rough. So I thought the scores, given that, you know, driving accuracy wasn't as critical as I thought it might be at the beginning of the week, I thought the scores would be way lower than they are, but clearly the wind kicked up in the arvo and made it tough. So it's that sort of golf course where there's birdies to be had, but there's just so many tricky holes and pin placements that can trick up even the world's best.
2: I was going to say, will the course itself be able to create the interest? I mean, Royal Birkdale's what they're playing on. If the weather stays fine, will the greens get quicker? You know, will that grab the players a bit?
9: Yeah, they're not going to water them. The fairways is the issue, I think, and controlling the ball, keeping it out of those fairway bunkers. The bunkers are brutal, Wayne. If you're in one, you can see people like almost lying on the ground with a club hanging beneath them trying to play it. You know, they can't get their feet in the bunker. They're that severe. So it's out backwards. It's a penalty. So avoiding those on really crusty fairways is going to be really difficult. I think the pin placements will get tougher. It won't be like a 15 or 20 under par golf course. It'll be, you know, around the 10 under, I would imagine. Maybe even not as many under by the end of the week, and that they will make it more difficult. The greens will stay as they are. In terms of the speed, they can't get them more than about 10 or 11 in England or Scotland because the wind can blow the ball off the green if they cut them to, like, you know, US Masters type, 13 or 14 on the stint meter. So, once you get it on and around the green, you're okay, but it's just avoiding the bunkers. And if you're going for a pin, make sure you don't miss it on the short side because it'll be really tough.
1: All right. Now, the Aussies, how will they fare? Minwoo Lee tied for 39th on even par alongside Lucas Herbert and Cameron John. So what are your thoughts on the Aussies?
9: Minwoo. I picked Minwoo as a dark horse, not even a dark horse, one of the favourites. I had him as one of the favourites at the beginning of the week. And I still feel as though he is. The way he played the Scottish Open, that was unbelievable. His ball striking was elite that week, but that's only last week. He's won the Scottish Open, so he knows how to play in the wind. He can manoeuvre the ball. He can do anything with the golf ball. He's one of the best strikers in the world. So I have no doubt that he will feature over the weekend. He's got Lucas Herbert is one of those players that, it's brilliant or it's not. When it's brilliant, he can beat anyone on the globe. When it's not, it's not so good, but he's had a good year this year on LIV Golf, so I'd imagine he will kick on. Cameron John, it's just great to see this kid playing beautifully. He's a very talented player, plays a lot in Australia. Should have won the Order of Merit in Australia, but got pipped by Travis Smyth at the end of the year. So he's in great form. For him to get through the cut and have a good weekend would be brilliant for him. Travis Smyth 1 over, Adam Scott 2 over. Cameron Smith, that's very disappointing with Cameron Smith, 3 over par. We're not sure what to make of that because he played beautifully in the PGA, the US PGA, could have won it. But since then, the form's dropped off again, and Jason Day's just got too many injuries at the moment to feature. 3 over par, so he'll struggle to make the cut. But yeah, Minwoo for me. Minwoo's the one that's going to feature. Tomorrow, he'll get an early start tomorrow, so he'll play without the wind. I would imagine he'd be going pretty low and one of the last few groups on the weekend.
2: Larry, when the Open comes, you always sort of look to the Europeans and think, well, they may have a bit of an advantage. They've been brought up on these links courses and things like that. Has that changed a bit now? I mean,
9: yeah,
2: in that top part, I mean, there's a lot of Americans, and everybody plays the course as well now.
9: Yeah, well, the Americans have stolen a lot of Europeans, mate. They've pillaged them and taken them over to America. So they, all the good European players, the top 10 every year in the European tour, just get a card in America. So they go straight there.
2: Yeah.
9: So yeah, they're playing in America all year. So it's not so much the case where the Europeans, because they're playing European conditions, are more used to it. They're not. By the end of the week, Robert McIntyre, learnt to play in Scotland, learnt to play. He's 3 under par. He'll definitely feature. Not a massive fan of how he carries on, but he's a wonderful striker. We'll probably see him leading the charge. But you've got Matt Fitzpatrick, Tommy Fleetwood in the mix there. Both Fitzpatrick's 2 over, isn't he? Yeah. Tommy Fleetwood 1 under. Yeah, he was one of the favourites going in. And in fact plays that's his hometown. So yeah, there's enough Europeans in there to have a chance. Keep an eye on Siwoo Kim. I've been watching him all year. His form is unbelievable. He could win from where he is now.
1: Rob off the text line. Watching the Open yesterday, couldn't help but notice that Alex Smalley is a dead ringer for Elvis Smiley. Only realised it wasn't Elvis when he teed up right-handed.
9: And he's got a similar name. Even though it's twisted round and right-handed left-hand, he has a similar swing. Really nice, beautiful, pure, smooth-looking golf swing. So, yeah, there is a lot of similarities there. Yeah. Elvis Smiley, that's an extraordinary talent, that kid. He's going to be a superstar. Just got to, if he gets off the live and starts playing on the European Tour more, the world's his oyster.
2: McIlroy, unfortunate there. He's a couple over, so 7 shots off the lead. But we know that he could possibly easily turn that around because he sort of had the chances yesterday.
9: Again, Wayne, yeah, he's playing early tomorrow, so he'll avoid the wind. He's putting. He ranked 155 out of a field of 156 in putting. So it was all about that. He, no doubt he'll be working on the putting green. It was the speed of his putts. He couldn't get the speed right. He did have a little bit of a crack at the inconsistency of the greens, which won't win him too many points in England. But he'll improve his putting. He'll go low tomorrow. He'll make the cut. He'll be within range over the weekend, I'm sure.
2: All right.
9: Early start tomorrow. No wind.
2: Round one's finished. You can readjust your selections. I'm not sure what you picked at the beginning. So where are you going to go now? You've got a day's grace.
9: I don't remember who I did pick.
2: Oh, now. Yeah, of course you can't now. Yeah.
9: Ah, yeah, that's right. I definitely picked Minwoo.
2: Yep, oh, that's all right.
9: Oh, Rory. Yeah, I picked Rory, that's right.
2: Yeah,
9: Rory
2: I thought you might have.
9: Because of his driving. Yeah, that was a good pick, wasn't it? At least I fessed up. He'll give him another. Like I keep saying, you give him tomorrow morning with no wind, and he fixes his putting. He'll be right. He'll shoot 66 tomorrow.
2: All right.
1: Wayne gave you leeway there, and you didn't take it.
9: I should have. Yeah, he gives me nothing normally. I've got to tell you.
1: Larry, been great chatting to you this morning. Thanks so much for taking the time and enjoy the Open.
9: Good on you, Matt. See you, mate. See you, mate. See you, Wayne.
2: Cheers.
1: Larry Canning, a golf expert here on Sports Breakfast. 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Gold Coast versus the Western Bulldogs for tickets to next week's Derby. Vonna off the text line. Can you give us a winner? So you've picked a points differential, but we need a winner from that as well. And I think we're going okay outside of that for Pick the Margin. Simon, yes, we will get to your question, so don't worry. We'll get there in due time. 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But stay tuned here on Sports Breakfast. 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